0: is EWN.
1: With a wrap of your Eyewitness News, I'm Zingisa Chirwa. Starting off in the Western Cape, a 31-year-old woman has been arrested on a charge of child abandonment following the disappearance of her newborn baby. The case was opened over the weekend, with police now investigating the circumstances surrounding the child's disappearance. Police spokesperson Wesley Twigg is urging anyone with information on the whereabouts of the baby girl to come forward.

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3: About the operation, he says he then took the homeowner to the police station where she opened charges of assault and intimidation.
4: At 1 minute past 8 a.m., when Azi sends an email, he tries to recall. You can see it, it's in your pack. He tries to recall the email. That's when I see in his own handwriting that there is a warrant out for me. Now, understand, I've made it clear to this man weeks ago. If you have a warrant, don't come with drama, man. Don't send rifles into my house. Don't come and traumatize and hit my kids.
3: Gauteng Police Commissioner Tomim Tombeni says no arrests have been made in connection with the kidnapping of Foslora Spaza Shop owner Mazi Kubega. Kubega had been missing for a month when his captors released him. Ntombeni, together with Gauteng Premier Panyaza Lesufi, briefed the media on the progress of the investigation. Jabulile Mbatha reports.
5: In the briefing, Commissioner Tomim Ntombeni said investigators followed several leads based on statements from persons of interest, but this was not disclosed as it could have jeopardized the case. He further confirmed that three people were questioned, however, they were not detained. The commissioner says while Kubega is not certain who all the kidnappers are, one suspect is known to him. He says the kidnappers include South Africans, Ethiopians, and Malawians.
6: There is no suspect who was arrested. When I was accounting to the process flow in terms of the dates, starting from the 3rd, the 4th, so goes the dates, I clearly indicated that when the matter was reported at the police station, we did not have a sworn statement which indicated to say who is the suspect.
5: Ntombeni says no arrests have been made so far and that the investigations remain open. Jabulile Mbatha, Eyewitness News, Vosloorus.
3: And Mpumalanga police are awaiting DNA test results to confirm the identity of human remains found inside a crocodile in the Komati River. The remains are believed to be those of a Gauteng businessman who was swept away while trying to cross a submerged low-water bridge in Komatipoort. The 59-year-old man's vehicle later became stuck in the flooded river and he's believed to have attempted to escape by jumping out. Provincial police spokesperson Mavela Masondo says human remains were later discovered inside the intestines of a crocodile found in the river.
7: Following a week-long search for the missing businessman, the team identified a crocodile in the river that was suspected to have carried out the attack on a missing person. The necessary permission was obtained to euthanize the crocodile. It is then that the human remains were found and retrieved from the crocodile.
3: And in your weather, Gauteng can expect a partly cloudy Monday with isolated showers and thundershowers. Johannesburg drops to overnight lows of 15 degrees, peaking at 24, Pretoria 12 and 28, Vereeniging 11 and 24 degrees. Cape Town will be cloudy with widespread showers with a moderate northwesterly wind at a low of 15 and a high of 18. That's a wrap of your Eyewitness News.
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11: Tonight on Investment School, something we actually have never touched on before, which is the fees that are involved in investing. And this can come in different ways. If you have a personal financial advisor, they will take a fee. When you move stocks and things around and money and you go from one fund to another, that will attract fees. There are fees in all sorts of different directions. Tonight, Therese Krobler is the head of wealth management at Momentum Financial Planning. And Toby van Heerden is the CEO at 10X. Toby and Therese, thanks so much for joining us tonight. I really do appreciate it. Therese, let me just start with you. Where do we start with

0: fees. What kind of fees do you normally end up paying when you try and start investing?
1: Good evening, Stephen. It's such a privilege to join you. I think you've touched on a few basic fees. One would be for the financial advice that you're receiving. Another fee would be for an underlying manager or a solution. So that's being charged by that manager for running that component and buying and selling that component. Then you've got a few other fees that you need to be cognizant of. One could be a product wrapper, for instance, a retirement annuity or an endowment structure. And then lastly, we also have what we call a platform fee. And that is the platform that administrates the product wrapper. So the RA, for instance, if you fall onto the 10X platform or the Momentum Wealth platform, they also charge an administration fee to make sure that that investment is managed on your behalf.
0: Okay. Toby, when we look at these fees, who decides how much you're going to pay? It's the person that you are approaching for investing, right? I mean, this is not generally something that you negotiate.
2: Stephen, good evening. Sorry that I laugh. Yeah, you're right. So who decides the fee that you pay? I think first and foremost is the investment provider, so the person that you go to, they actually do have some lever in the system. So for us, if you come directly to us at 10X, you know, we try to cut out all these various other layers. So let's call it third parties that you use, as Teresa's mentioned, you know. So typically there's no advisor involved, there's no platform involved, you know, there's no ongoing or initial fee. So you basically just pay the initial investment fee. So only the investment management fee. And then given our sort of scale and size and stuff, you know, there's sort of, you know, bands in terms of what you will then pay as a fee. So the way we try and minimize fee is, one, we try to cut out all these other service providers and come direct. But then in the same vein, if you go to a platform through an advisor, you know, that's where the advisor has normally got the ability to scale all his clients together and you know, try and get a good fee for his clients altogether with that specific platform that he uses.
0: Okay, so then, Therese, I mean, when you are approaching fees, how important is it for you to understand what you're actually being charged for? Because I think most of us go to someone for investment advice because they know more than we do, and they then come with a lot of information that we won't have about how this actually works.
1: I think it's important, Stephen, to understand what is perceived as a high fee or a low fee. And here, you know, we often say that fees are important, rightfully so, but cheap alone doesn't really build your wealth. And that's what it's about. It's about building the best possible outcomes for the clients. Now, I'm quite passionate about advice, and I believe the importance of it can be also included in the fee is often if you pay for a better outcome, then that's possibly what you're going to get. But in saying that, it's important that you understand what it is that you're paying for, what is the service that you're paying for. If you partner with a advisor that's qualified, that does regular reviews, that understands your fees and understands the context in which those fees should apply, then, you know, you should be getting better outcomes. AI has really helped us along the way to understand what's a reasonable fee and not, but partnering with a financial advisor for me will always be key. Just understanding what it is that the value you derive from that fee.
0: And Therese, I just need to understand this now. The fee is determined as a percentage of the investment in most cases. Is that right? I mean, this is not me going to someone and saying, give me investment advice and manage my money and I'm going to give you a one-off payment. It doesn't work like that.
1: It normally doesn't. Are you referring to the financial advisor fee, Stephen?
0: Well, all of them. Are they all based on percentages of what I'm investing?
1: So when we look at a platform fee, most of those platforms will look at the total assets that they are handling on your behalf, and they would often apply a fee dispensation. So there you are correct in saying the higher the asset value, you might be able to negotiate a lower administration fee. The same holds true for the advisor. Again, they will have certain fees that they will charge. Some are regulated and some are negotiated. And then that will apply to one or two investments or to your total portfolio. And then lastly, the asset management fee taking place in terms of managing an underlying fund or a component sometimes can be asset-based, correct? So when we look at a share portfolio, for instance, or sometimes it's set when you look at a fund manager. They will charge a set fee based on how expensive it is to run that solution. And then sometimes they will also incorporate what we call a performance fee. So if they reach certain outcomes for clients, they might apply an additional fee on top of that.
0: So, Teresa, if I invest a certain amount of money and a percentage is charged on that, but the money grows, then over time, would the amount that the fees are charging also be growing every year?
1: Hopefully so, Stephen. If the advice is correct, you would see significant growth in that asset value, and therefore the fee would remain, for instance, at a 50 bips or a 1% fee, but the base on which it's applied would increase.
0: Toby, you have quite a strong view on fees, from what I can understand. What long-term impact do you believe they have on someone's investment?
2: The only way I can do it, Stephen, so I'm a qualified actuary by profession, is to talk about the eighth wonder in the world, and that's accumulation. So for instance, if you have a 1% fee on your portfolio versus a 2% fee on your portfolio, the difference in 30 years could be as much as 30% on your total value. So if you have started with 1 million rand and 30 years later you have 10 million rand, if you paid a 1% fee, you would have had 13 million rand versus the guy paying or woman paying a 2% fee, which will have 10 million rand. So it looks like a 1% difference is like a small difference relative. But the impact of it over time could be huge. But back to, I think, to Teresa's point is, if you then decide to pay the higher fee because there's more bundled in, you need to be able to determine or show that there's value in paying the higher fee. So that the net outcome after that fee must beat the one at the lower fee. And I've got a different view that low fees doesn't mean it's cheap. I think we've proven that we can deliver outcome in excess of our peer group that's charging much higher fees. And my view is slightly different here. In volatile markets, the only thing the investor, so the client, can actually control to a large extent is the fee that they're paying. That's I think, one of your own, like, only levers that you have. And obviously, the advisor that you use, if you want to use advisor or not. But the fee is the one thing that you can control, and that's a big lever, as I just pointed out to you.
0: Okay, so Toby, I mean, when you talk about the difference between 1% and 2% over the investment's lifetime, that obviously makes sense to me. The other point that I think must be interesting is that if I give someone advice, the advice, I might be the best qualified person in the field. I might have the most experience, but there is no guarantee that that advice will actually pay out for the investor. But the fee is agreed to before the result of the advice is known.
2: Yeah, I mean, Steve, that's why it's super hard. I mean, the thing is, investment is a deemed complicated environment. So most people wanting to invest, it's super complicated. Which way do I start? You know, which funds do I invest? What's the markets doing? There's so many variables that get thrown in. And I suppose it's also a factor of us as an industry that we push towards, you know, clients, which I think is unfair. And so what we try to do at 10X is we're just trying to make it very simple for people to invest. We're trying to take out all this noise, all this other stuff that you get thrown with, to make it super simple for people. So when you get hit with all this noise, that's when you want to get somebody to just to make, you know, make life easier for you. And that's where the advisor then comes in. Now, again, my view is that I think 80% of investors don't need advisors. There's a whole bunch that actually do. And the bunch that do are typically those individuals that's got more money to invest. You know, if you have like 1 or 2 million rand to invest, it's very hard for an advisor to show their, and they will admit that, to show their value to those clients, because they can't manage, you know, thousands of clients at 1 or 2 million rand. But what they can do is they can manage a substantial book where they have a significant amount of assets for each of those clients, where they can give sophisticated advice through the advice channel. And it doesn't stop with investments for those clients. You know, it's tax planning, it's estate planning, it's setting up trusts, it's all of those packages that you didn't add, where I think the advisor can add immense value. So it's for me, it's not just going to an advisor for the component of investments. It's actually, you have to look at the whole thing from your insurance straight through to the advisor. And therefore you have to be at the, I think at a different sort of level where advisors really become beneficial to you. So it's, for me, it's much more about that than, you know, can they predict what the market is doing and can they give you a portfolio that's going to outperform consistently over time? I think that's super hard to justify.
0: Therese, the amounts that we pay for fees, have the fees changed over the years? And I say this because there's probably more competition in this market than there's ever been before. And I would expect, you know, if people like 10X, there are lots of others, to be coming in and putting pressure on some of the other players to bring fees down. Has there been a change?
1: There definitely has been a change, Stephen. Some for the better, some not. Because we have to be really careful when we talk about costs. What is the value that you're attaching to a specific fee segment or a component? For instance, when we look at, let's say, passives, one of the biggest selling points is that it's cost effective. But I think it takes away from other value that you can attach to incorporating a passive instrument in a portfolio. Like Tuvri rightfully said, the investment world is quite complex and we shouldn't be driving fees alone. We should understand and manage fees and how it plays out in the components, one of which would be your passive investments, one would be holistic financial advice and the fee that you're paying for that service. So what I do disagree with, Tuvri, is that you can actually prove your competency and the value that you add as an advisor before you start earning that fee. At the onset of the relationship, your value proposition is presented to the client, your investment strategy is presented, your investment proposal, which may or may not include lower cost investment options depending on the outcomes that the clients are solving for. And then the fees are charged backward looking. So the investment is placed and only then do the fees start being charged. Those fees are also managed in accordance with regular reviews and the outcomes that come from those. And then you can go back and negotiate either a different fee, should it be changed, should it be negotiated, or in my experience, clients are generally very happy to pay a higher fee if the perceived value attached to that fee is justified.
0: One of my favorite things about being on the radio is that occasionally you get to speak to two guests who have different views on something that's nice and technical. And I think this is one of those editions of the of Investment School. Tuvri van Heerden is the CEO at 10X. Therese Grobler is the head of wealth management at Momentum Financial Planning. We've got another 10 minutes with them as we discuss the fees involved in investing. 072-702-1702 if you've got any questions. It's 10 minutes to 8.
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4: Investment School.
0: Investment School this evening. We're talking about the costs of investing, the fees that are charged. Tuvri van Heerden is the CEO at 10X. Lucky to have him with us tonight. Therese Grobler is the head of wealth management at Momentum Financial Planning. Real heavyweight edition, actually, of Investment School. We have a voice note on 072-702-1702.
2: Look at the whole thing from your insurance.
5: Stephen, I'm a financial planner, and this is such an interesting discussion. One mustn't forget that the fee that's charged is not for the investment performance or the outcome of an investment. I don't do any upfront commissions. I do my clients' tax, I do their wills, I do holistic financial planning, and that fee pays for all of that. And investment growth over time is just one aspect of the benefits that the client receives in terms of having to pay a fee.
0: Such an important point. Thank you for that. Yeah, I mean, absolutely. And of course, it is depends on how you determine these things. Well, let's continue with Tuvri and Therese. Tuvri, we have a lot more. I made the point there's a lot more competition than there's ever been, and I'm sure that's having an impact and one of the reasons why you offer the products that you do. Is there a lot more transparency as well, and is that changing this market in terms of how much people are actually having to pay in fees?
2: I mean, Stephen, maybe can I just go back to the comment we had on the radio?
0: Sure.
2: I think that was exactly the point I was trying to make, was to say, you know, we advisors typically, like the call we had, charges for holistic financial planning. So that's everything from tax advice to setting up trust. You know, I think that's a super big value that they offer. But my secondary point, or my main point to that, was not all people fall in that category where they require that holistic, or where they can actually afford that holistic wealth planning. You know, because they just don't have enough capital to actually go through all those rigmarole. Sorry, back to your question. The point around competition and fees and transparency, I think transparency has increased significantly. We now have regulated to provide, you know, certain level layers of fees and stuff like that. But I do think we still have a heck of a long way to go in terms of actually how different providers disclose some underlying and hidden fees in their products. So I think there's very much still some culprits out there that we've seen unfortunately in our industry, that there's fees in there, it's built into products. You know, you can't see it as an investor, you only see it like long after the effect if you're clever enough to figure it out. But certainly, at 10X, what we do is we show you the rand cent amount. We don't show you the basis points because that doesn't help either. We show you the rand cent amount that you pay in fees to us for specific services, or to our third-party providers for specific service that we give to you. Mm. And I think that's super important. So you can tie it back to, you know, what's the rand cent that you've paid us for the amount of work. And I think that's important. And that's where I want us to move as an industry.
0: No, sure. Therese, I mean, you see things slightly differently. Do you see the industry moving in that direction? I mean, one of the things about investments, and when I've sort of approached, it's just the layers upon layers of information. It's very dense. And that's why, actually, you employ someone to do it. You don't do it yourself. That's why you approach a planner or an advisor in the first place. So you really need to try and understand what you're going to pay for. And I think that can be very hard for people. But it must also be quite difficult to explain it to people very clearly. They just want to know how it's going to work, really, and how much they have to pay.
1: I agree with you. I think that investors deserve to know exactly what they are paying, what they're getting, what the impact is on the investment, and also on the long-term financial outcomes that they're striving for. In my world, Stephen, I don't find it that complex whatsoever. I feel that it's quite simplistic. There are certain fees that are being charged. You should be able to articulate that, whether you're a financial advisor or a product provider, as Toby has mentioned. And if there are layers of fees or hidden fees that can't be explained to the client, it's something that should be raised as a red flag. I think as an industry, that's really not the intent that that we strive for. You know, it erodes trust. That's not a great way to do business. And I think in the past, as an industry, we have been guilty of those things. But the Ombuds has helped us. Integrity has helped us. Purpose from different companies has helped the industry to make sure that those fees are transparent so that clients can make informed decisions. And over the longer term, they do have recourse if it was misrepresented to them as well.
0: It's so interesting to see how this is going to play out. Toby, you made the point that the industry has changed. We heard earlier from Therese that the industry has changed quite dramatically over the years. Are you expecting a lot more change to come, that this industry has still got some changes to go through?
2: For sure. If you look at, I mean, Stephen, one is, I think there's a couple of components. One is obviously on cost. It still needs to be driven down much, much more. If you look at where we are in terms of our overall cost, both on active and passive management, for instance, versus the global average, you know, we're still sitting 25, 30, 40% ahead of where we should be sitting globally. We've seen a lot of cost pressure coming down. And I think there's still a lot of room in that to go down. So I think, you know, investors can sort of know that there's more pressure and they're applying the pressure, and more pressure should be applied to get fees down to an equitable level. In this regard, I mean, certainly I know the active management industry is it's been very tough globally for them because of this fee pressure that they've had and the way that it's been implemented. Secondly, is this whole thing around complexity and how investors actually access investments and how they start investing. And what we've seen as the new investors, the younger investors coming through, are much more financially savvy, one. And two, the way that they can invest, and that's what we're trying to disrupt here, is becoming much more simple. So we want to make it for investors super, super easy to invest. It's 2-3 clicks and you're in, you understand what you need to provide, and poof, you go through and you invest your money. And it's very clear where it goes to, how it goes to, and you get channeled into that. And even for more complex investors, you know, if they want to run models, we provide it all to them. So it's that ability to cater for that. And I think that's where the industry is shifting globally. And I think that's where we're going to see our industry change quite a lot.
0: Toby van Heerden, thank you so much. The CEO at 10X and Therese Grobler, Head of Wealth Management at Momentum Financial Planning. Really appreciate your time on Investment School this evening. Really enjoyed that episode of Investment School.
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0: Professor Rotendo Wendingwe, sitting right in front of me.
6: Right in front of you, Stephen.
0: How are you doing, Rotendo? Been a long time.
6: Not too shabby. All the better seeing you, Stephen. How are you doing?
0: Yeah, all right. Thank you. Coffee companies and coffee traders and coffee price inflation, I'd just like to point out, it's been 11% year on year. Things you learn during the Money Show. They've launched a big satellite program. This is about deforestation. Deforestation.
6: Deforestation. You're spot on, Stephen. And now you know where all the money is going for coffee. So... it's going into satellites. So this is actually based on an EU regulation, and a number of companies are involved, both from an EU perspective, America. So you've got companies like Dr. Pepper, you've got Chibo, you've got some Germany companies. And the real reason, Stephen, is that from a positive side, these companies are working with the EU and they're trying to limit deforestation. So in conjunction with AI technology and mapping, what they're trying to trace back is that if coffee has been harvested and there's an impact from a forestry perspective, then obviously they won't accept the coffee. So they're trying to create those standards. And the key countries that will be impacted from Africa, which obviously produce a lot of coffee, Stephen, is Ethiopia, Kenya, Uganda, Burundi, and Rwanda. The downside, though, Stephen, is that there are about 1 million farmers, smallholder farmers, and currently, based on the mapping that is there, because these are small farms, when you look at it from the current mappings, they're actually forests. So in other words, these guys are going to be set back if they don't rectify those soils. So the whole idea is by 2027, they will have rectified the mapping. If they don't do that, a lot of smallholder farmers, because you know 80% of Africa's agricultural farmers are actually smallholder farmers, will actually be impacted. So on one side, it's a good move in terms of managing deforestation, but on the other hand, if they don't organize the data, and that's the whole problem with AI, if the data is wrong, then the power of AI is bad.
0: Mm. Emmanuel Macron, he's still the French president, isn't he? He's going to be speaking to the main African development banks. They're meeting in Paris tomorrow.
6: Yeah, this is a prelude to the G7. I mean, the G7 that South Africa was supposed to go, they didn't go. But that's a discussion for another day. Our African Development Bank president and CD Old Tahil. Who took over obviously from President Adesina, he'll be going there early, and he'll be specifically meeting with the, as a development bank, with the French leadership. And there's an association of French banks that deal with development banks, and there are about 450 of them. But they'll be obviously going to negotiate from a global south perspective. He'll be accompanied by the Eastern Southern Africa Trade Development Bank, the Moroccan Development Bank, and the West African Development Bank leadership. And basically, it's to negotiate better deals from an Africa perspective that will contribute to industrialization. The biggest thing that they want to highlight, obviously G7, Stephen, is a big forum. The finance ministers will be going there early. But it's more of a political step to say we want our voice to be loud at the table. And that's what we've been doing for a long time. But ultimately, if you look at the current president of AFDB, President Ta, it's a long-term objective of just restoring the global South's strength with regards to negotiation on the bigger tables. And President Adesina had made some grounds, but hopefully he'll make better inroads, Stephen.
0: It's a strange story in Senegal. Cosmos Energy is an American firm.
6: Yeah.
0: They've left the Yakaar-Teranga gas field. Were they told to leave? There was no compensation?
6: Well, the background to the story, they owed 90% of this 25 trillion cubic feet of gas. So that's a lot of gas, if you ask me. They owned 90%, and apparently Senegal wanted to restore its ownership. So from a resource ownership perspective, from a sovereign perspective, Stephen, it's the right way to go. So they own 100% of it. It wasn't a nationalization. They actually did compensate, but nobody tells us the figures. So somebody was compensated, but nobody knows the figures. So from an upside perspective, I think when you're looking at Africa trying to industrialize, take ownership in terms of the value chain around that, especially with big, significant projects like this at Yakaar-Teranga, it's a good thing. But the other side, Stephen, it's a 90% ownership of a big project like that is going to be a lot of state capital strain. The question is, do they have the capacity and the bandwidth to not only manage it, but to sustain it going forward, based on the fact that they don't have any other well-financed partners? So it's something to watch. So it's one of those things. It's a step in the right direction, but obviously, hopefully they've managed the risk, because that's always the challenge with these kind of takeovers.
0: And the UAE, they've reached a real deal about gold supplies. They're going to deal with the UAE. So they will basically be supplying through Dubai.
6: That's DRC. So gold, I mean, DRC, we know with precious metals, it's got a lot of investment there. We know the relationship is got there and the investment is made. It's trying to broaden its export market, Stephen, and they've negotiated with Dubai through a firm called Paradigm Holdings, which is a Pan-African multinational. And their intention is to grow the export route of gold through Dubai. Dubai or UAE, Stephen, we know has been well established in terms of the gold market. And I mean, I think it's the souk in the Dubai Mall. I went there a long time ago when I had a bit of money. Now I don't have any more, then it's another story. But the key thing is Paradigm itself has been involved in similar investments in Cape Verde, Morocco, and Rwanda. And they've teamed up with the DRC in terms of expanding the market. So hopefully it's a win-win. And the key thing is hopefully it also hits the bottom line for the economy of DRC.
0: Such an important weekend for Africa in London. So Sebastian Sawe won the marathon and broke the two-hour barrier.
6: Yeah.
0: But the two other people who came second and third, also from our continent.
6: They're also from our continent. And just to give you a bit of history, the last time the record was set for the official, because Eliud Kipchoge, remember, he broke the record, but that was billionaire Radcliffe who created a season, sort of a customized marathon, and he came in under the 2-hour barrier, but he didn't. But it wasn't official. It was in 1999, and it was Khalid Kaunochi, and he did 2 hours and 5 minutes. So Sebastian Sawe, over the weekend, cracked the sub 2 hour record with 1 hour 59 minutes and 30 seconds, and his colleague from Ethiopia, Yumif Kesacha, did 1 hour 59 minutes and 41 seconds. So there was a third guy, but I forget. You know, people, it's a shame because you know both of them actually came out 2 hours. Everybody's thinking of number one, but maybe I've seen Aubrey Zina. Maybe Aubrey and I can go and take him on at the next marathon. But all in all, Stephen, I'm trying to be serious here. Yeah. It's a good story.
0: It was all fine until Aubrey walked in.
6: I was actually on point and this guy walked in. But all in all, Stephen, a good story. Mm. Another record broken. The Kenyans have done it again. And it's official and it's there. And it was done in London. So that's a great story to have for the continent and for Kenya.
0: I mean, they broke my personal record by 2 days, 17 hours, and a lot.
6: We still applaud you, Steve. We still applaud you.
0: Prof, thanks very much. I did it on the bicycle. Prof, thanks very much. Professor Otendo Ndingwe, and of course from Tribe Africa Advisory.
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7: Time for us to get into our parenting conversation for this week. And this morning, we are talking about the importance of following through, holding the line when it comes to your kids. If you say something is going to happen as a consequence, or if you say, you know, a particular thing needs to be done, the importance of holding that line. And if you are a parent, I want to know, what are some of the lines you are able to hold? Maybe you're really good at enforcing bedtime, meal times, bath times, but there are other lines, there are other things that are just a little bit more difficult to hold. What are those things that you seem to get right? The other ones that it's just a little bit difficult for you. Let us know by sending us a WhatsApp on 0727021702 and send us an SMS on 31702. Joining us now on the line is parent coach and author Ayanda Tetyana. Ayanda, a very good morning to you. Welcome to Weekend Breakfast.
8: Good morning, Gregson. Good morning to your listeners.
7: Thank you for your time. So part of what inspired our conversation this morning is a post that tennis champion Serena Williams put up recently. And she said she told her daughter to go to bed. And she said, I told my daughter to go to bed. She did not. Therefore, she missed out on her sleepover. She cried because, of course, she was sad. But what she didn't know is I cried harder. I hate it when she cries. Discipline sucks, but sometimes it's important. So she'd given her, a thing to say, if you don't go to bed, you're not going to be able to go on the sleepover. The rule wasn't followed. And so she stuck to the consequences. She drew a line in the sand and she held that line. But she said it was horrible for her. Her daughter cried. She cried. She said it wasn't a good time, but it was important that she hold that line. So I guess what we're talking about is, why is it so important for parents, A, to create structures, create boundaries? Bedtime is 8 o'clock. Bedtime is 7 o'clock. No phones after a certain time. No sweets before dinner. Why do those things matter? Why are they so important for children?
8: So there's so many levels to this conversation, Gok. So firstly, I'm going to say, we need to remember that we are raising our bundle of joys, but in actual fact, we're preparing them for the adult world. And the reality is the adult world has rules, right? And then the other level of the conversation is, in terms of just the child's well-being, mental health, all of that, structure is very important. So when they know this is what to expect, it just makes the whole predictability thing so important to them. Mm-hmm. So when our children have inconsistency, you know, it actually makes them very anxious. It makes them not really sure what exactly is expected of them.
7: Yeah.
8: So now the onus is on us that when we do set up the rules, though, we need to follow through.
7: Right.
8: And it just makes a huge difference if you're able to follow through. Because remember also, in terms of our children's brains, right, their prefrontal cortex, which is where what says to them, if I do this, these are going to be the consequences, is not fully developed until they're like, you know, late adolescent, early adolescence, which is like 25 years old. So as parents, we need to be that regulation for them. We need to be putting the boundaries down. We need to be showing them, if they don't follow through, these are the consequences. It's just a very good way for us as parents to raise responsible citizens of the world, really.
7: Yeah. And so you started by saying, you know, in addition to, yes, you are raising your child, but you are raising your child that will need to exist, I guess, in relation to other people.
8: Absolutely.
7: Sports teams, friendship groups, work teams, so they'll have colleagues, they'll be part of various groupings and they'll need to know how to exist in those spaces. And so I guess it's this idea that parents are raising their kids for a future where their kids are okay. They're able to exist with other people, take care of themselves, take care of other people, they'll have their own kids. And all of those things, every part of, I guess, adulthood involves rules, like you were saying. There are things you need to do. If you have a car, you need to take care of the car, fill up the car. If you have a home, there are all kinds of things that all rely on structure. And so I guess you want to teach your kids that early on.
8: Yes, absolutely. Mm. Absolutely.
7: And so...
8: Go ahead.
7: No, you can go ahead.
8: And then obviously, like I was saying, I think just for me, the most important one is just the mental health aspects to this. So what usually happens, Guxina, and I'll tell you, every parent will tell you here, you know, we can have all these rules, we can have all this idea in terms of routine, structure, everything, like we have them to the T. But in reality, from Monday to Saturday, things are happening in our lives And as a result of that, maybe we're in a better mood or we're not, you know. And we tend to lean to certain things a little more in terms of being strict. Maybe the children are supposed to do the chores, but now you're really excited because you finally got your deal. And then you don't enforce what you need to enforce in terms of the children. They start to take advantage because they see, Hureen, there's no consistency here. And then now you find yourself having to have screaming matches with them because now they're seeing, you know, we can get away with some things. Yeah, so it's very important that we understand that if we are having certain boundaries and we're having certain structure routines, that even if it means you need to set it up on the phone, even if it means you have to make sure the helper in the house knows even when you're not at home, these things need to get, you need to stick to them. If it means that you have to unplug the Wi-Fi at a certain time, if it needs me, take away the remote from the TV room, you know, all of those things. So that consistency allows for everybody to know, listen, this is where we are. These are non-negotiables. Mm. We are all going to do this. And I'll say that in most instances, when we come up with these rules, we have really good intentions behind them. You know that if your child does not sleep, and let's say, for instance, you have a trip the next day, they're going to be bouncing all over the world in walls because they're like anxious and they're feeling a little agitated. Mm. You want to make sure that, you know, that's why we put down these rules as parents. So in terms of how important it is, how we show up when we're doing the follow through, is so that our children know that they can't take advantage. And we're almost trying to show them as well why it's important, because it's part of that preparation for that outer world.
7: Yeah.
8: So when we put your foot down and you follow through, that is the proper way to do it as a parent.
7: And so you speak about, you know, your kids knowing that they can't take advantage. And I guess the other thing here is your children will test your boundaries. They'll test how solid is this line. I know when I was young, the rule was always, for instance, I needed to be home before dark or before the street lights came on. I would push that rule as far as I could. Sometimes I would arrive at home just as the lights went on, or I'd be turning the corner to the house because I wanted to push the rule as far as I could. And so kids, whether they are, you know, young kids, kind of preschool, teenagers will push the boundaries. And so I think that's also part of why kind of holding the line becomes so important, because the boundaries, the line, your ability to stay firm is constantly being tested. Kids want to see, how far can I push?
8: Absolutely. And then we'll speak about another thing that's very important. You know, when we talk about modern parenting, we usually want to move away from the concept of punishment, but we want to stick to more of a discipline. Right. So you're bringing up consequences that are related to whatever action that our children have done. And how that really benefits our children in the long run is that you're helping them build internal regulation, you know. And then it's very different with punishment, because punishment, it's, you know, you're going towards the compliance. So it's very important when you think about that and say, okay, in terms of how I discipline my children, yes, I gave them a rule. They needed to do 1, 2, 3, and they didn't. Whatever the consequences are, for instance, need to be related to whatever they did. And as we said, be consistent. Make sure that you understand that that is not just about you and your home today. It's about when they start going to classes in university, at high school, when they start having relationships, you know, the agreements that they have with other people, which is a very important of being human, right? And in the workplace, it goes all the way. You know, that internal regulation becomes their clock in terms of just their values. So it's very, very important that as parents, we understand what we do now, how we show up when we have to discipline, when we have to show them what is right, what's acceptable, is leading to the bigger person that our children will be in a couple of years.
7: And so with regards to, you know, kind of holding that line and being consistent, creating that structure, that predictability for your kids, which helps them feel safe, often parents will also get questions about why. So when your kids are younger, maybe you don't get the why, but as they get older, maybe there's a why, and especially if there's multiple kids in the home. So maybe one kid is allowed to go to bed a little bit later because they're older, or they're allowed more screen time. And so when you enforce the rule, no more TV, no TV in 5 minutes' time, no more screen time, and then you get a why, how do you, yeah. I mean, some parents say, because I say so, and some kids just will not accept that. They want a rational reason for why I have to go to bed at 8. How do you handle the whys?
8: So it's a bit of a, I think any parent will tell you, especially when you start having your preteens, your later teens, that we are literally, you know, juggling that why every day. And sometimes we go to our default, which is, this is my house, just yes. jump.
7: Because I say so, yeah.
8: But if you think about that whole internal regulation that I spoke about, and maybe trying to be the kind of parents who empower our children, in many instances, it is very important that we are able to explain to our children why we do put up some of these rules, especially when it comes to things like, for instance, you know, your structure, you know, screen time, time to sleep, you know, even diet things. Yes, in many instances, they'll still not understand and they'll want to get around with it. You know, I'm thinking about the times when my children don't necessarily want to eat veggies. And I, as a parent, my biggest concern is their development, their physical growth. And I know what kind of vitamins and everything they need. And they don't necessarily want to eat those. So, you know, it's important that we challenge our brains also in just trying to explain to them to a certain extent. They will not always understand. So you still need to put your foot down, you know. And I always say, you know, just raising these children that we have today, which is very different from how our parents raised us, we want to always equip them with as much knowledge as they can. Remember, already they're growing up in an age where they have so much access to things, to information. But the more constructive information we give them, so for say, for instance, you know, I have a matriculant in the house, and he tends to not want to sleep on time. However, I understand that when he is preparing for exams, or he's preparing for tests, if he sleeps properly, you know, it gives him an advantage when he has to try and recall the next day, you know, do all the stuff that he needs to do in the classroom. So for me, to set up the very stringent times in terms of routine sleep time for him, even though he feels like he's now over 18, you know, it's something I have to really put my foot down. And sometimes he doesn't really understand it, but I fully understand it. And there's so much conversation we'll have. And sometimes I'm like, nah, you got to do it. And let's just not have a conversation now.
7: Yeah.
8: It's non-negotiable.
7: Yeah. A question on WhatsApp asks, how to strike that balance between it being perceived as discipline versus punishment? Is there a difference?
8: There is. Mm-hmm. Okay, so and I always talk about this when we're talking modern parenting, because in many instances as parents, we're trying to be positive parents, and then we tend to leave the discipline altogether because we're trying to not be the punishing parents. But what punishment does, it's a reaction to a past behavior. It's a shaming, it's a guilt tripping, you know. But where are you going when you're doing it? The concept of discipline, it's we are teaching, you know, we're guiding future behavior. And usually the consequence has to be related to what the child has done. So let's say, for instance, you know, I'll pick an example with my children. You know, someone leaves school without informing me and goes to play with children, with the other friend, or walks a little out of the school, and then I get to school, I find they're not there. Now I have to enforce the discipline which says from now on you need to get home at this time, because, you know, I'm not comfortable to trust you to go around with your friends to stay at school because you broke the rules in terms of whatever is our expectation. And then in that instance, for instance, I grounded my daughter for a whole semester, and she had to be home exactly 15 minutes after the school bell because I had calculated how long it takes to get home. So this is what she did, but I'm disciplining her by giving her consequences directly related to that. So I'm not going to spend every day reminding her how she's unreliable, reminding her all of these things. I'm just saying, when it comes to this, you need to earn my trust again. And how you do that is from now on, you get home on time. So it could be a little bit overtime in terms of TV, going to channels on the phone that they're not allowed to. You know, then as a parent, you're allowed to take the phone, only give it to them when they have to do things that are related to school, and monitor that tightly, because then you're having the conversation to say, listen, we're building a trust thing here when I give you this kind of access and I give you the rules on how to use that. And when you break those rules, I have a right to then take this thing away from you. And then you have to deal with those consequences. And you need to build, just build that internal regulation to say, if I want to keep that, if I want to have this little bit of freedom, I need to do 1, 2, 3 to keep that.
7: And so, I mean, you mentioned trust and how, you know, part of, I guess, the having of rules, having of structure, the other thing that you're wanting to teach your kids is that you can trust them, that they can be trustworthy. So if you are given a boundary, a parameter, that you will follow the rules, provided, you know, the rules aren't, you know, the rules don't harm the child or whatever. But that seems to be quite I don't want to say unintended, but it's an overlooked reason why structure and discipline becomes important. It teaches kids how to be, so if you're meant to be in bed by 8, I am trusting you to be in bed by 8. I trust that you will follow the rules. I trust you will do what you say. I'm not going to look at my phone. I'm going to be home in 15 minutes, which is quite a, like, an important value to be imparting on children.
8: Oh, yes, it is very important. And there's so many layers to that as well, in terms of, you know, having the conversation. Let's say, for instance, we are giving our children access to phones, right? And you as a parent, the teaching part is, these are the expectations. I expect you to understand that you're not allowed to go to these sites. You're not allowed to call. You're not allowed to send certain type of pictures. You're not allowed to post your personal profile, for instance, of your actual face on the profile of the phone. You know, we give our children these rules, and then it's very important that as we give them those, then we tell them, should you not respect these rules, these then will be the consequences. Because what I find is a lot of parents want to talk about trust, but in terms of laying the foundation or giving boundaries and saying, this is what's expected and this is what I won't tolerate when it comes to whatever, you know, access, whether it's like, you know, you could think of so many things that usually happen in our homes. You know, it makes it easier. If it's almost like, Gooks, you're coming to work and it's your first day, mm-hmm. right? And your boss doesn't say to you, listen, this is this and this is what I expect from you. Our children then will just do whatever they want. And then we will cry and say they've broken a trust. But in the first place, there was no foundation that was laid to say these are the expectations.
7: Yeah.
8: And if you don't meet those expectations, these are going to be the consequences.
7: And what happens is, so, I mean, in the story with Serena Williams, so she had to enforce a rule. You missed bedtime, you don't go to the sleepover. Her daughter then cries, which then breaks her heart. She then cries. What happens, you know, in that instance where you as the parent, it causes you distress that you've now had to enforce this rule, no bedtime on time, no sleepover, or, you know, and so now you are crying as well. Do you show that emotion to your kids that you know, this is hard for me too? Or do you deal with that in private on your own, enforce the line? And if you must have the cry, but not in front of the kids.
8: I mean, it depends, you know, like, I feel like, to be realistic, like all of us in terms of just vulnerability to our children, it's usually also very cultural in terms of how much we open up to them.
7: Yeah.
8: I think that you can never lose anything by being human to your children about things that are difficult, you know. So I always go for vulnerability. But I'll also say, If you have a teenager, for instance, who's giving you a hard time when it comes to certain rules, you don't want to be crying all the time with them and saying kumbaya. You know, you want to draw the line, put your foot down, and then go cry in the bathroom all by yourself sometimes, because you have to show that, listen, this is my resolve. I'm not willing to back down when it comes to certain things. And unfortunately, the reality is, as they grow older, they do take more and more advantage if they see that, you know, they can get away with it. So, you know, I will always be for vulnerability, but it's important to think about the context and say, what is the lesson that I'm teaching here?
7: Yeah.
8: If it's about teaching our children to be human, teaching them to say, listen, I don't always have it figured out, and, you know, things like that, I'll always lean for that. But if you're showing them, like, listen, you can press this button and you can get away with it, please don't do it. Don't do it.
7: Yeah. So it depends.
8: It depends. Context dependent, yeah.
7: Ayanda, if someone's looking to get in touch with you and the work that you do, where can we find you?
8: So I do a whole lot of workshops around just giving parents support, because in many instances, when you're a parent, we are going proper.
7: Right.
8: So I'm on social media. It's Aya, the parent coach. But you can also get hold of me on my WhatsApp, which is 078-170-1152. So it's 078-170-1152.
7: Great. Ayanda, must thank you so much for giving us your time this morning. A great pleasure having you on the show.
8: My absolute pleasure. Thanks. Great.
7: Thank you so much. That is parent coach and author Ayanda Tejana joining us for our parenting conversation this morning.
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0: Thank you very much. Thank you. Oh, you make me feel good. Makes me know you kind of like the new material that we're doing, and I thank you for giving us the time to try that out. Can I have a little bridge?
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2: With a wrap of your eyewitness news, I'm Zingisa Chirwa. Starting off in the Western Cape, a 31-year-old woman has been arrested on a charge of child abandonment following the disappearance of her newborn baby. The case was opened over the weekend, with police now investigating the circumstances surrounding the child's disappearance. Police spokesperson Wesley Twigg is urging anyone with information on the whereabouts of the baby girl to come forward.
3: We can confirm that a 31-year-old female was arrested and will appear in the Wynberg Magistrates Court once she has been charged. Anyone with any information who can assist with the investigation, who knows the whereabouts of the baby girl, is

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3: It is a warrant out for me. Now, understand, I've made it clear to this man weeks ago. If you have a warrant, don't come with drama, man. Don't send rifles into my house. Don't come and traumatize and hit my kids.
4: Gauteng Police Commissioner Tomim Tombeni says no arrests have been made in connection with the kidnapping of Foslora Spaza Shop owner Mazi Kubega. Kubega had been missing for a month when his captors released him. Tombeni, together with Gauteng Premier Banyaza Lesufi, briefed the media on the progress of the investigation. Jabulile Mbatha reports.
5: In the briefing, Commissioner Tomim Tombeni said investigators followed several leads based on statements from persons of interest, but this was not disclosed as it could have jeopardized the case. He further confirmed that three people were questioned, however, they were not detained. The commissioner says while Kubega is not certain who all the kidnappers are, one suspect is known to him. He says the kidnappers include South Africans, Ethiopians, and Malawians.
6: There is no suspect who was arrested. When I was accounting to the process flow in terms of the dates, starting from the 3rd, the 4th, so goes the dates, I clearly indicated that when the matter was reported at the police station, we did not have a sworn statement which indicated to say who is the suspect.
5: Mtombeni says no arrests have been made so far and that the investigations remain open. Jabulile Mbatha, Eyewitness News, Vosloorus.
4: And Mpumalanga police are awaiting DNA test results to confirm the identity of human remains found inside a crocodile in the Komati River. The remains are believed to be those of a Gauteng businessman who was swept away while trying to cross a submerged low-water bridge in Komatipoort. The 59-year-old man's vehicle later became stuck in the flooded river and he's believed to have attempted to escape by jumping out. Provincial police spokesperson Mavela Masondo says human remains were later discovered inside the intestines of a crocodile found in the river.
7: Following a week-long search for the missing businessman, the team identified a crocodile in the river that was suspected to have carried out the attack on a missing person. The necessary permission was obtained to euthanize the crocodile. It is then that the human remains were found and retrieved from the crocodile.
4: And in your weather, Gauteng can expect a partly cloudy Monday with isolated showers and thundershowers. Johannesburg drops to overnight lows of 15 degrees, peaking at 24, Pretoria 12 and 28, Vereeniging 11 and 24 degrees. Cape Town will be cloudy with widespread showers with a moderate northwesterly wind at a low of 15 and a high of 18. That's a wrap of your Eyewitness News.
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4: 702 Drive, let's focus our attention now on the Joburg Metro Centre. We've spoken about it before. Questions as to whether the building is as unsafe as those people who executed and justified everybody leaving there and rentals being paid in other buildings in the city. The other issue, very much front and centre, this following the release of a video by DA mayoral candidate Helen Ziller, who did her own inspection of the facility, is the state of the Johannesburg Plans Archive. Now, one of the organisations that's been engaging with the city alongside the Joburg Heritage Foundation, who we've had on the show before, is an organisation called Joburg Crisis Alliance, and the coordinator of the JCA, Eunice Chumda, joins us now on 702 Drive. Mr. Chumda, welcome and thanks very much for your time. Why is the Plans Archive of such importance? Good afternoon to you.
5: Good afternoon to you and to the listeners. Well, the Plans Archives holds valuable records of the city. And the more we've delved into this crisis around the records that have been kept in that building, the more we realize the inconvenience to residents, and we realize the huge risks that are, you know, now confronting the city with regard to those very, very valuable and important documents that are sitting in those archives.
4: So that, when you look at, please continue. I thought you'd finished. Continue the thought.
5: Well, the thought was that, you know, the more we talk to residents, the more we realize the inconvenience, difficulties, and even the financial strain that is being put on residents. For example, if you can't get a copy of your plan from the city, and you have to redraw the plan, I was amazed to learn what the cost is of having to redraw plans from a physical inspection of a building. And many residents are now having to do that.
4: I want to ask you to talk a little bit about the demands that you and the JHF have put to the city. Some of them deal with the archive and its relocation, but you're also raising questions about the entire premise that the Metro Centre is unsafe for occupation. And what you're asking for is sharing of the three reports that were used to determine that this was indeed the case. There are three: are the structural engineers report, the emergency management services risk assessment, and the compliance inspection done by the Department of Employment and Labour. Why are you asking for these reports, and perhaps your insight as to why these haven't been given anyway? Because I would have thought those are documents of important public record and accountability.
5: You're absolutely correct, and it doesn't make any sense that these reports should not be made publicly available. If those reports were the basis on which the Metro Centre was abandoned or evacuated, and surely we should have access to those reports so that we can understand what the logic was behind that decision. Now, in the absence of those records, we are left guessing as to exactly what the reasons were for abandoning the Metro Centre.
4: One of the things that really does bewilder me about all of this, because there's obviously the historical importance of the Plans Archive, but the other thing that is absolutely striking is if there is vibrant commerce in the city of any kind, whether it's putting up a new building, creates jobs, adds to the revenue and rateable base, if people sell property, government, sell and buy property, government benefits from all of that. All of that is made more difficult, and in some instances, it seems from what you're saying, is virtually paralyzed. I mean, have you engaged with the city and asked them whether they actually recognize that this is undermining their own fiscal base?
5: Well, we've raised the, you know, the overall concern about the centre and the many difficulties that it causes. And what you've raised now is obviously one of the critical issues around the functionality of the city, the functioning of the city in relation to its economic development, etc. And, you know, it is striking that the city now has just released a statement a couple of days ago, and it's a statement that was released by the MMC for Economic Development, who now acknowledges and, you know, in her own words, she says that, you know, accountability and professionalism in the management of public assets remain non-negotiable. That's the words of the MMC. And for once, we agree with her. And therefore, we are now going to hold her accountable to exactly what she has said.
4: I mean, it seems in that statement, and I'm glancing at this, that there's an absolute recognition that these this plan's archive is now at significant physical risk.
5: Yes, it is. And just to indicate that, you know, we flagged this very, very early on from our early summits in, from 2024 onwards. We had residents asking questions about the Metro Centre. And I wrote to the city on the 19th of June 2025 when the first sort of photograph started leaking of what the condition of the records were. And since then, you know, we've had no satisfactory response. What we also asked for when we wrote to the city manager recently was to allow us some access so that we can do an on-site inspection with experts who are part of the team that we are working with the Joburg Heritage Foundation. In that respect, I'm referring to people from the Gauteng Institute for Architects. So these are experts, and we would have really liked these experts to get a tour of the building and to make an assessment of the level of risk to the archives. But unfortunately, we were not granted that access. And as you mentioned, we've had a glimpse into what's happening in that building through the video posting that we saw recently.
4: Thanks very much, Eunice Chumler, Joburg Crisis Alliance Coordinator. I cannot help but conclude all of this is being made much, much, much more difficult by a high degree of defensiveness. If those three reports absolutely and unconditionally justify the decision to vacate the Joburg Metro Centre and take the steps that the city of Joburg took at whatever cost it might have cost, then release them. Say, look, hey, we've got these reports that make it absolutely clear that we were completely correct in the decision we took. I mean, people have now resorted to a promotion of Access to Information Act application. I mean, that shouldn't be necessary. That, by the way, costs people money to get basic accountability and transparency out of the people who run the economic hub of South Africa. Doesn't sound good enough to me. Give me your thoughts. 24 minutes past five.
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6: All right. On our Listener's Choice feature this morning, we have been asked by one of our listeners to discuss the certificates of compliance that are required during a property transaction. Remember, Listener's Choice is all about you co-curating the content of the show with us. So you can send us an email on cm@702.co.za if there's a specific topic you want us to discuss. Yeah? And that's because, I mean, most of the time we decide for you what we will talk about on the show. So we'll decide that we'll have the premiere at 10 because you guys have been raising maybe specific issues that you want the premiere to respond to, or we are going to have this on the open line. So if you think there's a specific subject that you don't know about, I mean, that we haven't sufficiently discussed, or there's a specific issue you want us to talk more about because you need clarity, just send an email, cm@702.co.za, and we'll bring in the relevant experts to answer your questions. So today, we've been asked to discuss the certificates of compliance required during a property transaction. Because as you know, property transactions require specific compliance certificates, and that's to ensure safety regulatory compliance. These certificates are quite essential for both you as a buyer and you as a seller, because you're trying to protect your interests and you want to comply with the legal requirements. So any question you have around these certificates of compliance, what is required, what's not, maybe the issues you have been faced with, you can bring up those issues on 011-883-0702 WhatsApp's 0727021702. Karine McKinnon is the National Head of Sales at OOBA Home Loans, joining us now on the line. Karine, thank you so much for making time. Good morning.
7: Good morning, Clement. How are you?
6: I'm all right. Is it double O or is it?
7: It's Uber.
6: Oh, Uber just home Uber loans. Home loans like that. All right. Thank you so much for that, Karine. Let's just start with the purpose of these certificates of compliance under the Occupational Health and Safety Act. Why are they so important in property transactions?
7: So each certificate of compliance has a different purpose. So there are five that are sort of the more well-known, but each one is required that the seller needs to obtain before they're able to sell the property. And even if you're not a seller and you have own home ownership or you have a tenant in a property, you should still have these certificates from a safety and security perspective for your properties.
6: Okay. And how long is like each of them valid for? Because there's a few of them, right? Can we maybe first start with what actually are they? And how long are they valid for? Is it something you need to renew after a specific period? How does it work?
7: You do. So let's talk about the electrical certificate of compliance, which is valid for 2 years. So this is a regulation that requires every homeowner to have a valid electrical certificate of compliance with an approved test report. That means that even if you're not selling your property, you actually still need to hold the certificate of compliance, and it needs to be renewed every 2 years because it's only valid for 2 years. And that's, as I said, whether you have a tenant in the property or whether you're living in the property yourself. And this is from a safety perspective that the certificate is required.
6: And who's authorized to issue that certificate? Where do you go for it?
7: So this is somebody who is registered that can actually provide you with the electrical certificate. And generally, this would range in the cost of about 1,000 rand upwards, but it has to be somebody that is registered in order to issue the...
6: And so, sorry, Karine, are you there?
7: Yes, I'm here.
6: Okay, perfect. What about then when it comes to plumbing, like water installations, what certificate is required in this case and what does it confirm about a property?
7: So this is only required in the city of Cape Town. And a certificate, the water installation certificate, means that the water meter is functional, that there are no leaks or defects causing any water waste, or that storm water is not discharged. So it's specifically looking at the water, the pipes, the plumbing on the property to make sure that it does comply with the National Building Regulations. This certificate is valid. It's a once-off that gets done, but it's only applicable to the Western Cape.
6: Okay, only
7: the city of Cape Town.
6: All right.
7: Yes.
6: What about the gas certificate of compliance?
7: So a gas is critical to have the certificate. It is valid for 5 years, so a longer period. But, you know, if you have a gas leak on the property or the gas has been installed incorrectly, this could pose a serious health risk and could even result in potential explosions on the property. So this is something that is mandatory where there is any gas, liquid gas being used on the property, then you have to get the inspection authority to comply and to give you the certificate with the completion of the gas installation.
6: Who is responsible for obtaining and paying for these compliance certificates? And what should the buyer ensure before the property transfer?
7: So the seller, if you're selling a property, the seller is actually responsible for these certificates of compliance. So I would encourage anybody that's looking to sell their property to make sure that if you have, there's obviously electrical, there's also an electrical fence certificate that if you have an electrical fence that is required, it's also valid for 2 years. The gas, if there's liquid gas on the property. The water, as we said, which is only applicable to the Western Cape. And then also applicable to the Western Cape and KZN, where they have a BEAT certificate, which is to understand that there's no borer, destructive pests or termites in the home, specifically if there's a lot of structural timber that's being installed. But again, that's only applicable to two of the provinces. But the seller is responsible for making sure that these certificates are issued and the property is compliant prior to transfer being effected by the transferring attorneys.
8: Mm-hmm.
7: So even before you wanting to list the property for sale, I would encourage the seller to make sure that they have these certificates. Because if there's any repair work that has to be done in any of these cases or any of these certificates, that is for the cost of the seller and will need to be done prior to transfer.
6: Mm-hmm. 17 minutes after 11 o'clock. What are your questions when it comes to property transactions, specifically this issue of compliance certificates? Give us a call on 011-883-0702. WhatsApp's on 072-702-1702. What issues have you had to deal with? Are you facing currently an issue with these certificates of compliance? Or maybe you were shown the certificates of compliance and you realized a couple of months after you moved in that, you know, things that there are things that were breaking down. So that means that that certificate of compliance fraudulently said all things are good. So your questions, your concerns, 011-883-0702. WhatsApp's on 072-702-1702. I'll start with all of that after the break.
2: Burning questions.
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3: With Clemens Maniatela.
6: 21 minutes after 11 o'clock. I'm taking your questions now and your inputs on this conversation we're having about the certificates of compliance that are required during a property transaction. That's what we're discussing on the show this morning, because when you're transferring a property, there's a long list of certificates you need to acquire and present to the buyer. This is not only to keep the seller safe, but also to keep the buyer informed. These are the certificates of compliance that prove that the home is in working order, right? The seller is actually obligated to have these certificates in possession before the transfer of property can go ahead, as you've heard from my guest, Karine. And these certificates can only be issued by registered professionals following an inspection. But sometimes an inspection happens, certificates are provided, and then the buyer moves in. 3 months later, boom, there are issues that come up. Even though there was an official inspection that cleared the air and said everything is fine. So whether you're selling or buying a home, these certificates are quite vital in ensuring the safety and operation of the property. That's why I want to know what kind of issues you have been faced with. But also, if you've got some questions, some clarity that you need, feel free to ask Karine, who is my guest this morning, that question. Let's start with your WhatsApps on 072-702-1702.
9: Hi, I'm in a process of acquiring a farm. And I just wanted to check what are some of those compliance documents that I should be asking the agent to provide. Considering the number of compliance requirements that I, as a buyer, might not be even aware of. Yeah, this is Johannes from Krugersdorp. Cheers, bye.
6: Thank you very much, Johannes. Karine? Is the compliance different when it's a farm?
7: No, these if there's a property on the farm and it's going to be used for residential purposes, then, and depending on the zoning, then these certificates would be required. So there would be no difference in terms of if there's an electrical fence, gas, water, beetle. The one thing I wanted to also just mention, Clement, was that on the electrical certificate, if any work has been done from a solar or an inverter perspective after the initial certificate was issued, that would have to be updated. You need to then get a supplementary certificate for any inverters that have been installed or any solar that's been input. So on a farm, you could potentially have some solar power that's being used. So that would also be something to consider.
6: Oh, got you. Titus is asking, at what time... number of months will a home buyer or property buyer lose legal rights to sue against the certificates of compliance? This is because some problems might be existing at the time of the patches, but was not disclosed, but the problem surfaced after months and months when the deal was concluded. But the certificates of compliance fraudulently said that all is good. So at what point, Karine, then, can you sue and mention that the certificate of compliance said all is good, but look at the challenges I'm facing with this property a couple of months after I've moved in.
7: I think my advice to the purchaser would be is that prior to taking transfer, you need to make sure that the certificate is valid. Make sure that whoever has issued the certificate is registered. They're a registered professional and that they've done the physical inspection. Whether there would be recourse afterwards if that has been issued and it has been fraudulent, that you would have to take up with the transferring attorneys. And the attorneys, that would become a legal battle.
6: Okay.
7: If it was fraudulently issued. But if they're a registered professional, we would assume that they've done the correct inspections.
6: Got you. And then Itumeleng is asking, hi Clement, one of the most important structures in the building that is overlooked is the drainage system. I think a certificate for this must be put in place. You will find drainage pipes running under the building and it becomes costly to fix and replace. Is this accounted for in these kind of certificates, Karine? The one around the drainage system?
7: Yeah, so that's, as I mentioned earlier, the water and plumbing is only required by the City of Cape Town and not by the other municipalities at this stage. And that's potentially something that needs to be looked at in the long term. But the City of Cape Town one does include that there or check that there's no defects causing any water waste and that the stormwater and the drainage is not discharged into the sewer system. So they do take the sewage system in that particular certificate.
6: Mm-hmm.
7: But as I said, it's only applicable to Cape Town.
6: Okay. And then another person says, hello, Clement. I had a house in the Alberton area just under 2 years ago. With regards to the electrical, I was told that the guarantee only for 1 year. So that was the guarantee. Afterward, it's my responsibility. I received the certificate recently and it differs. I had to fix a couple of electrical errors and they didn't cover it. Can I guarantee? Can a guarantee, I think that's what they're trying to say, can a guarantee be 1 year while the certificate is 2 years? This was a brand new house. So just to repeat, Karine, there, this is someone who bought a house in the Alberton area, and they're now saying that when it comes to the electrical certificate of compliance, he was told that the guarantee is only for 1 year, and after that, it's his responsibility. But when he received the certificate recently, it differs because that certificate says 2 years, and this is a brand new house.
7: Mm. Whether this was a new property that was built by a developer, potentially.
6: Yes, it was.
7: And each case would have to be looked at individually,
6: mm-hmm.
7: And legal opinion potentially sought. But I am not sure if the certificate, the electrical certificate of compliance would be valid for 2 years, but the guarantee of the work is only 1 year. But the person would, or the individual would need to take that up with the developer.
6: Okay, got you. Here's a voice note that's come through.
8: Good morning, family. I just want to know, why can those certificates be requested up front before you even start signing the OTPs and all of those? So you have the certificates up front, then you know that you are not going to waste your time on purchasing something which is not compliant. Why can't they be requested up front before the deal starts getting, formalized?
6: All right, thank you. Karine?
7: So as I mentioned earlier, the ideal time to secure them is upon signing the offer to purchase. So we recommend to the sellers to get these certificates in order before they even list the property. That is something that we would recommend, because if there is any issue and you cannot get the certificate prior to transfer, it will delay the transfer for both the seller and the buyer. So we do recommend that as a purchaser, you should be asking for them. And as a seller, if you're looking to list, you should actually get them prior to listing the property. The other thing here, Clement, is that it's not part of the compliance in terms of certificates. But the other thing is if buyers are looking to the property to make sure that all the building plans are in order. Because if a property has had any renovations, then they would need to understand that those renovations and the plans have been passed by council. Mm. So there are lots of things to consider when you're looking to purchase a property or you're looking to sell a property.
6: Gotcha.
10: Hello, Clement. I was a first-time buyer of an apartment, so I didn't have much information. However, after moving into the apartment, the agents told me that the building is meeting all the requirements, all the certificates were issued. But when I got there, the tap was not working, electricity was an issue. But then the transferring attorney, they gave me the certificate. Now my question is, whose responsibility is it? Is it the agent or my responsibility? Because now I'm fighting with the agent to sort out the mess. He said, no, Yena, he's done. He got his money. Mm. So whose responsibility is it? Is it mine or the agent's one? Thank you, DK Pretoria.
6: Thank you, DK. Karine?
7: So the seller and the buyer would need to make sure that they have done all of their checks. The transferring attorneys obviously also need to ensure that all the certificates are issued before they can proceed with the transfer. In this particular case, I would suggest the purchaser get in contact with the attorneys. I'm not really sure whether the real estate agents would be able to resolve this particular matter. The alternative is, if there is any issues and it's an apartment, potentially the corporate, managing agents in terms of the body corporate might be able to assist with, because in any sexual title complex or an apartment, then you would belong to a body corporate. It wouldn't be an individual insurance because it might be an insurance claim.
6: Okay. Karine McKinnon, National Head of Sales at Uber Home Loans. Thank you so much for joining us. It's 11:31.
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3: 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Motoring.
11: 9 minutes after 7 o'clock, time for us to talk motoring. And we've heard through the minister, Finance Minister Enoch Godongwana, that he's going to, well, the state is going to retain its fuel levy relief for May. Of course, the decision had been made last month, to try and cushion motorists against what was going to be quite a steep increase in petrol and diesel prices. It is expected that we're going to have another increase this month as well. So a lot of people have welcomed the extension of the fuel levy relief. But is it enough? And I asked the question earlier, do you have any more space in your budget for an increase in fuel, whether it is petrol, whether it is diesel? Can you absorb another increase? Especially, I want to hear from you if you're a diesel user, because that increase last month was quite steep. Let us know on 0727021702. Call us on 011-883-0702. Joined as always by our resident motoring enthusiast, Warren Tucker. Warren, a very good morning to you.
12: Good morning, and how are you doing?
11: Very well, thank you. How are you, Warren?
12: Well, we're reeling from last month's diesel increase, and guess what? We're going to get another one.
11: Yep. Just as you were kind of getting your bearings about you, adjusting to the increased cost, we were given another one. So it really is tough times for motorists. And it's going to be tough times for everyone because, of course, if the fuel price increases, other costs increase, like the cost of transporting our goods. And that's everything from coal to our fresh produce, because so much of it moves via road as opposed to rail.
12: Definitely. Let me give you an idea, right? Your average truck, if it's doing a long distance haul, we'll use about 820 litres on that trip, let's say on average, right? We were paying at a wholesale price, and we were paying about 19.87 a litre, okay? So that trip used to cost about 16,309 rand.
11: Right.
12: Since the increase, you would now be paying 23,698 rand for the same trip.
11: Yikes. That's a 7,000 rand increase.
12: Right. Now, what happens is that because diesel's not regulated, and the government, what I would have done if I was Enoch Godongwana, I would have done two things. Obviously, put the levy through, but instituted a regulation on the diesel pricing and fixed the pricing for all the garages for the duration that we've got the current issue with fuel, okay? Because the pricing on diesel is not regulated, it doesn't mean that it's going to be cheaper. There are some garages that are 31 rand. I've seen as much as 32 rand a litre for diesel. Your wholesale, your grid price, what the government says the wholesale price should be, right? They should have basically regulated and fixed that price for the period, for what's going on, knowing, obviously, that we've got everything is moved via road.
11: Right.
12: Everything's moved on truck, right? And what they then should have done was started having the conversations about getting these refineries going and getting South Africa on a good wicket going forward.
11: Yeah.
12: I mean, as we discussed the last time, we've only got Astron Energy in Cape Town. We've got Natref, Sasolburg, right? And we've got Secunda. Those are the only three. And Secunda is doing coal to liquid, which is costly and intensive, and doesn't produce as much fuel as it should,
11: right?
12: Cape Town, they bought 120,000 barrels. They can do a month, I stand to be corrected.
11: Uh-huh.
12: But South Africa needs to put in about 360 billion rand to try and get these things going.
11: Sure.
12: And what I would say is why not pump that money in? The economy desperately needs that. People need work. You will get that money back 10 times once those refineries start operating.
11: Yeah.
12: And then you're in a position to buy crude oil, where you can buy from any number of countries at a discount. You can buy from Angola. They've got crude oil, bring it down, and we refine our own product. We make our own fuel.
11: Yeah. The other thing that's become quite important, I was reading a statement from OUTA, the Organization Undoing Tax Abuse, and they were saying we need a bit of clarity with regards to those strategic oil reserves, saying, you know, the public should be able to know about the reserve levels, the management strategies, and why we haven't released those reserves into the market. What do we know about the reserves? Is there anything we know about what's happening with our strategic oil reserves?
12: Well, from our last conversation and the research that I did, South Africa at the time, right, we've got capacity for about 45 million barrels. I think we've only got 7.7 million barrels in reserve. So that 45 million barrels was supposed to be 3 months worth of reserve, right? For those of us with long memories, I think it was under the Jacob Zuma administration,
11: mm-hmm.
12: They routinely would change out the oil. So they would sell product, the same oil, and buy other product just to keep it fresh and keep it rotating. And at the time, I stand to be corrected again, but based on the research, they had sold the strategic oil reserves and replaced them, but there was a blunder when the oil reserves were sold. They were sold cheaper than what we were able to replace them for.
11: Okay,
12: the costing, and we never replaced it. We never put back what essentially, if there were 45 million barrels, we only put back eight million barrels. So I think OUTA does, well, as South Africans, we do need to know what's going on there. But apart from that, I mean, we need to get our refining capacity up and running. There's no point in importing finished product when we've got refineries here that we can do our own thing.
11: We've received a WhatsApp voice note on 0727021702.
13: Hi, good morning, Gooks. Why the garages are DIFA when coming to the fuel levies, and how can we identify those garages? Because all in all, we were not aware that the diesel prices are DIFA at the garages. But anyway, how can we identify all those garages that are cheaper, if whether they are selling the quality diesel? Thanks, Sam from Joburg.
11: Sam, thank you very much for that WhatsApp voice note. So, Warren, you touched on this briefly earlier, that the price of diesel is not regulated, which is why we would see these, I guess, variances between one petrol station to another.
12: Yes. So, because government doesn't regulate the price of diesel, you will get this. You will get pricing vastly different you between garages, right? They decide what price they're going to sell their diesel at. The other thing is what you must be mindful of is when it comes to diesel, okay? There's an article that was talking about dirty diesel coming into South Africa.
11: Okay.
12: Now, we've seen all these reports in the news where people get caught for evading tax because what they would do is they would mix the diesel with paraffin, okay? And by mixing it with paraffin, obviously, you would then get you're cutting the diesel, so you're getting more diesel or you're getting more liters per se, but you add in paraffin. Now, you're allowed, or the government says you're allowed to have between 3% and 5% of paraffin in your diesel, nothing more than that. There have been tests done in the past where there's been up to 40% of the diesel that you've purchased has been paraffin. What South Africa, what SARS used to do was, or still does, is they would put a marker in all the paraffin that was imported into South Africa so that when they test the diesel, they can see how much paraffin is in the diesel and if there is paraffin there. What scientists or all these people that are obviously doing this illicit trade have figured out is they wash the marker out of the paraffin.
11: Oh.
12: Right? So then it becomes a very expensive test to find out exactly how much paraffin as in the diesel. Now, people might say, but it's just paraffin, don't worry about it. No, do worry about it, because the paraffin can damage your engine very badly and cause horrendous bills. Your injectors in your diesel vehicle will go. Because of the temperature in which the paraffin and the diesel, the higher temperature that it burns, you can melt the piston. You can damage your inlet valves. You can damage your exhaust valves. It can cause catastrophic failure to your engine. So there's catalytic converters. Most trucks have DPFs. Those get blocked. This is something that obviously government should look at. But more to the point is there's a tax evasion element to it. That's why you'll always find SARS closing these filling stations down that are mixing product.
11: And so, if it is the mixtures to that level, I think you said between 3% and 5%.
12: Mm-hmm.
11: So would that not damage your vehicle? Is that a level that's safe for your car?
12: That's safe.
11: Right.
12: That's between 2% and 5%. But
11: anything above.
12: If you've got 40% of the liter that you bought as paraffin, there's very little diesel in there.
11: Okay.
12: You know. So that's a problem. That's a big problem.
11: Yeah. Someone is asking on our WhatsApp hotline, what is happening with the KZN refining capabilities?
12: Well, if we remember, that place was flooded. And what needs to happen there is that there needs to be investment put into that refinery. I mean, that refinery was doing 120,000 barrels per day. And it had fire and flood damage, and they've left that one standing there. Government should come to the party, incentivize engine with some tax related relief and get them to rebuild that refinery. You see, all of this, once that refinery switched off, now you start losing capacity in the country. South Africa, and I say this again, we used to refine between 80 and 90% of our own product in the borders of South Africa. We would import very little, which meant that we controlled the price, right? That's why, like I said, those of us with long memories will say, but hang on, the fuel price wouldn't change month to month the way it changes at the moment. Well, we've because of all of these dependencies on imports, I mean, we open to all the trade winds. If the rand exchange costs, in the other direction, we're going to pay more at the pumps. And all of that, as you said earlier, our discussion, when you started the discussion, was that everything is related to fuel.
11: Mm-hmm.
12: Your diesel, your trucks, your products, your farmers, fertilizer, the tractors that run on the farm, all of that is related to diesel. And if the price is not stable and it keeps fluctuating, those costs are passed on to the consumers.
11: Right. And so, I mean, we're also hearing that there is the potential, the departments are proposing that we extend that fuel levy relief by another month to the 2nd of June, and then halve it to then terminate in July. Would that assist as we, because of course the big thing is still the continuation of the conflict in the Middle East, particularly with Iran. So would that in any way assist certainly consumers who are the people who then have to, I guess, bear the cost?
12: Well, as long as oil is above $100 a barrel, that's sort of like putting a plaster on a broken leg. We're treating the symptoms here, but we're not coming out with a long-term solution, because let's say this war carries on and carries on into next year, okay, and we've got this issue with the fuel, where fuel remains highly above $100 a barrel. What then? Because all that's happened now is we've given temporary relief for April, May, June. From July, they're going to introduce from June, they're going to phase it back in, right, in from June, July. By the time July is over, you're paying whatever that shock price is,
11: right
12: into the market. So well, what's the long-term solution? Do we need to relook at how we put the fuel price together? Do we need to look at regulating diesel? Do we need to look at getting refineries up and running to cushion this in a long-term process, or is government saying, well, we need to get the trucks off the road, we're going to try and make everybody go electric, and how does that work? There's no long-term solution coming from government.
11: Right. And also, I mean, Colin asked the question on WhatsApp here, because of course that also has an impact. Why is Eskom burning diesel contract with an IPP? Because of course, when we don't have capacity or when demand spikes, we do burn some diesel to keep the lights on, particularly in high consumption times like we're about to go into with winter. Granted, over the last couple of years, they've managed to sort of stabilize the grid. We haven't had as much load shedding, but the cost of diesel also has a price, an increase on the electricity we use.
12: Definitely. The thing is that open cycle diesel turbine system was built as an emergency. It's not supposed to run, was not supposed to work the way we were using it in the past.
11: Right.
12: That was built for short bursts where we need extra capacity. Maybe one of the other power stations is undergoing repairs and we've lost a bit of capacity. That was what that was for. The way we started using it is we started running these diesel turbines sort of full time to supplement the losses on the other side. Since the really bad load shedding, a lot of power stations have come online. A lot of repairs have been done. Kusile, Medupi, those two massive coal-fired power stations are online, and they should be supplying the grid sufficiently enough for us not to open ourselves up to the diesel issue where we're burning diesel. But remember that all the coal is delivered via truck. So if the trucks are delivering the coal, obviously the rate per ton for the coal needs to go up, right? Because now they need to cover the diesel costs. So somewhere along the line, those costs are passed on to the consumer. It's strange to me, though, that they deliver the coal via truck, because if anybody's driven through Mpumalanga, the highways, you will see the conveyor belts either running over the highways or under the highways. There's a conveyor belt that runs from the coal mine straight to the power station, where you don't need a truck to deliver coal. You put in the coal onto the conveyor belt. The conveyor belt runs 24 hours a day. So right there, you'd kill that transport cost sort of immediately.
11: Yeah.
12: So again, government needs to look into what they're doing and how they're doing it, because a lot of what's going on, I think, is wastage. And the wastage is being passed on to the consumer. I mean, it's very expensive to live in South Africa at the moment.
11: Yeah. And I mean, we still haven't seen, I guess, the full effects of the last increase. So on transport, on food, on the moving of goods. And now, of course, we need to brace ourselves for another increase in May, which then will lead to an increase of all of those other things that rely on petrol and diesel. So it's, you know, so far it's turning out to be a very, very expensive month. And all of the things that are increasing are things you can't opt out of. So you can't opt out of the cost of food. You can't opt out of what it costs to get your food to you. The cost of transport, whether you use public transport or you have your own car or, you know, it's the things that are just simply unavoidable. You can't avoid those costs. So it's a really tough time, I think, for consumers.
14: Definitely. You will start seeing people again starting to have to start make choices. Do I pay the insurance? Do I pay the car? Do I pay the bond this month?
11: Yeah.
14: Where are we going? And the default rate will increase again, like we had during COVID, post-COVID. A lot of people lost their homes and cars and livelihoods because of what happened during COVID.
11: Yeah.
14: And we could see a repeat of that. You know, again, I know I keep mentioning government, but ultimately the buck stops with them. They are the decision makers. They are the people sitting in parliament. They are the people that are elected to make sure that everybody has a good, a sort of a good life, and the well-being of the country and its people is always kept first. And, you know, they've got to come up with a plan to try and cushion all of these things or relook at the strategies as to how it is that we derive these prices.
11: Yeah.
14: Because this is not sustainable long term. Mm-hmm. At some or other point, it will crack.
11: Yeah. WhatsApp here says it's ridiculous that they've let the railways go down the drain. Bring back the rail and most of the transport problems will go. And I mean, we've spoken quite a bit about the issue of rail. We heard from the president a couple of weeks ago talking about bringing in a private sector to operate within the railway system to improve efficiencies, to break monopolies. But, you know, even the state of the rail being quite an important thing. And rail also uses fuel.
14: Mm-hmm, definitely. You know, I find it quite strange that a rail system that's been in South Africa for nearly 100 years, right, a rail system that worked, is all of a sudden inefficient and now needs private players to come and make it efficient.
11: Yeah.
14: Right? You know, SAA was one of the best airlines in the world. Before Emirates, before all of them, SAA was ranked the third best parastatal to work for. South African Airways had the largest fleet of paid-for airplanes. They owed nobody nothing. Those planes were bought and paid for cash, right? Look where SAA is today because of incompetence. We've got a similar system with the railway. You know that South Africa's railway was designed in such a way that there was nowhere that you could not go via train. There's no place in South Africa that doesn't have a railway line running through it, right? Look at our system today. So we need to, as people, also ask ourselves some questions as to how it is that we are allowing things to be done. And changes need to be made. Like I said earlier, it's not sustainable in the long run. For us to be importing finished product is not sustainable. We need to refine our own product locally. And it will shelter us from this kind of situation. For example, if South Africa is importing 90% of their own, refining 90% of their crude oil,
11: mm-hmm.
14: right, of their own product into fuels, we were getting our oil from Angola, which is much closer than your Saudis and your UAE countries,
11: yeah.
14: and we were getting oil. You can get discounted crude oil, right? You can buy that crude oil at a discount, obviously make an arrangement with that country, and you supply. If you look at the model China's got, China's economy is growing 5.8% year on year. The best America has done is 2.1%, right? The Chinese model, if you look at how they do things, the state owns all these Chinese vehicles you see is owned by the state. The state owns the tankers that bring the fuel. So they own these things, government owns it, and they keep these costs down. And they've managed to then grow the economy to the point that where it is currently. So again, I come back to we as South Africans need to relook at what is going on, relook at the strategies, visit the things that worked, revisit those things that worked that weren't broken, get them going again, and look at new strategies of getting South Africa onto a good wicket. South Africa was the biggest economy in Africa. We were the most industrialized economy in Africa. I can't say that anymore.
11: Warren, as always, a great pleasure having you on the show. Thank you so much for your time this morning.
14: Thank you for having me.
11: That is our resident motoring expert, Warren Tucker, joining us.
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3: With a wrap of your eyewitness news, I'm Zingisa Chirwa. Starting off in the Western Cape, a 31-year-old woman has been arrested on a charge of child abandonment following the disappearance of her newborn baby. The case was opened over the weekend, with police now investigating the circumstances surrounding the child's disappearance. Police spokesperson Wesley Twigg is urging anyone with information on the whereabouts of the baby girl to come forward.
4: We can confirm that a 31-year-old female was arrested and will appear in the Wynberg Magistrates Court once she has been charged. Anyone with any information who can assist with the investigation or knows the whereabouts of the baby girl is kindly requested to contact Crime Stop on 08600 10111.
3: Member of Parliament Fadiel Adams says he only now became aware that a search warrant had been issued against him. Adams was addressing the media in Cape Town following a raid at his former residence in Mitchell's Plain. Officers, believed to be linked to the Political Killings Task Team, reportedly stormed his former home looking for him. The leader of the National Coloured Congress says he received a

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3: Statements from persons of interest, but this was not disclosed as it could have jeopardized the case. He further confirmed that three people were questioned. However, they were not detained. The commissioner says while Kubega is not certain who all the kidnappers are, one suspect is known to him. He says the kidnappers include South Africans, Ethiopians, and Malawians.
4: There is no suspect who's arrested. When I was accounting to the process flow in terms of the dates, starting from the 3rd, the 4th, so goes the dates. I clearly indicated that when the matter was reported at the police station, we did not have a sworn statement which indicated to say who is the suspect.
3: Mthombeni says no arrests have been made so far and that the investigations remain open. Jabuli Lembata, Eyewitness News, Vosloorus.
5: And Mpumalanga police are awaiting DNA test results to confirm the identity of human remains found inside a crocodile in the Komati River. The remains are believed to be those of a Gauteng businessman who was swept away while trying to cross a submerged low-water bridge in Komatipoort. The 59-year-old man's vehicle later became stuck in the flooded river and he's believed to have attempted to escape by jumping out. Provincial police spokesperson Mavela Masondo says human remains were later discovered inside the intestines of a crocodile found in the river.
6: Following a week-long search for the missing businessman, the team identified a crocodile in the river that was suspected to have carried out the attack on a missing person. The necessary permission was obtained to euthanize the crocodile. It is then that the human remains were found and retrieved from the crocodile.
5: And in your weather, Gauteng can expect a partly cloudy Monday with isolated showers and thundershowers. Johannesburg drops to overnight lows of 15 degrees, peaking at 24, Pretoria 12 and 28, Vereeniging 11 and 24 degrees. Cape Town will be cloudy with widespread showers with a moderate northwesterly wind at a low of 15 and a high of 18. That's a wrap of your Eyewitness News.
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9: 5 minutes now, it is past 4 o'clock. It's a Monday morning, the 4th of May, 2026. And usually I will be starting with the weather today because, about an hour and a half ago, it was bucketing down in the part of Cape Town where we are. Severe thunderstorms in the Eastern Cape expected today. Isolated showers elsewhere. The Weather Service giving a yellow level 2 warning for severe thunderstorms with heavy downpours resulting in localized flooding of roads, bridges and low-lying areas, as well as strong damaging winds and hail leading to localized damage to settlements and infrastructure expected over the central parts of the Eastern Cape. It feels like a warning should have been given to the amount of rainfall that the city of Cape Town is experiencing at the moment. This is the second of a series of cold fronts that are sweeping through the Western Cape. The first one coming on Saturday. Today is going to be the most intense of the lot. And I think we're expecting another one and a half, perhaps, in the coming days. The Weather Service issuing an advisory for an intense cutoff low over the Eastern Cape and eastern parts of the Western Cape from tomorrow all the way until Thursday. The weather conditions I expected will include heavy rain.

0: rainfall, strong interior winds and gale force coastal winds, damaging waves, storm surge and possible disruptive snow in places over the high-lying areas. Public and small stock farmers advised to take the necessary steps. In your weather today, in the Western Cape, to be cloudy and cool to cold with isolated to scattered showers and rain, but widespread over the southwestern parts. It will be fine in the extreme northeast. The wind along the coast will be moderate to fresh westerly to northwesterly, reaching strong along the southwest coast until the afternoon. It will become fresh to strong southwesterly along the south coast from the afternoon. Temperatures in Cape Town today, as we heard from EWN a moment ago, a minimum of 15, a maximum of 18 if you're travelling to George. Along the Western Cape, it will be 12 and 20. In Gauteng, it will be partly cloudy and cool to warm today with isolated showers and thunder showers. Temperatures 12 and 28. Johannesburg 15 and 24. Vereeniging 11 and 24. And in KwaZulu-Natal, there'll be fog patches this morning over the north central interior. Otherwise, partly cloudy and warm, but hot in the northeast. It will become cloudy in the southwest in the evening with isolated showers and thunder showers. The wind will be light northwesterly in the south in the morning and in the evening, otherwise light to moderate northerly to northeasterly. Temperatures in Durban today, 18 and 13. Richards Bay, 20 and 34. Pietermaritzburg, 13 and 13. And I start with that weather, as I say, because it has been raining. Raining cats and dogs in Cape Town. It's cooled down. That's not an appropriate descriptor. It has slowed down, perhaps, is a better one, since the early hours of this morning. But if you are driving to either drop off your kid or your grandkid at school, to go to the airport, to go to work, whatever the case may be, I would leave at least 20 minutes earlier. I suspect the roads are going to be clogged up. There's certainly a lot of flooding on some of the roads. Some areas are going to drain quicker than others. So allow yourself additional traveling time. Please spare thought for those living in informal settlements at the moment, particularly in traditionally wetlands, because they will be flooding and people's homes are going to be flooded today without a doubt. Spare thought for those who are homeless and are living under bridges and have literally nothing to protect themselves against the elements. And can we also add those ladies and gentlemen who are cleaners at our offices and public spaces, the amount of mopping that will have to be done today, because thanks to our dirty feet that we're going to be carrying just all manners of things into buildings where we work, shopping malls where we shop, public toilets and restrooms where we need access to. It's going to be crazy today. If you're one of those people who is measuring the amount of rainfall and has one of those apparatus, please step out in the rain and take a look-see for me and either take a picture and share with us or share the measurement of the rainfall on 072-567-1567. That's the number, of course, to Cape Talk. We will be speaking to Colin Diner. Colin is the Chief Director for Disaster Management and Fire Rescue Services for the provincial government here in the Western Cape at about 5:15 to just get a sense of the extent of the damage that would have been caused by the weather and how bad it's going to get before it gets better. We'll also speak to Lotlono Tobela, of course, our forecaster with the South African Weather Services, traditionally at about 5:25. I'm sure we can get to him a little bit earlier today so that he can explain what the weather phenomenon is that we are currently enduring. All of that happening in the 5:00 hour. I am hoping, though, ahead of that, I will get your messages and your phone calls to reflect on how you are affected by the weather phenomenon in Cape Town. The number to dial, as always, 021-446-0567. If you are in Gauteng, the numbers are 011-883-0702 for you to call me and to talk to me. Otherwise, you can send me a message or a voice note to 072-702-1702.
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0: Also coming up on the show today, Liesel van der Westhuizen, and I see is still not back. We'll be speaking to Danielle Oldfield-Venter. Danielle is with the Sharks Rugby Performance Team, looking after their nutrition, as well as she's, of course, a registered dietitian. We'll be talking to her about the debate for the coffee question. What is your problem with coffee, Rowan? I wonder what debate are we having here about coffee? Whether it's a good idea to have coffee before you go to the gym in the morning? Is that the question that we are debating with Danielle? The answer is yes. It is very good for you to have a cup of coffee in the morning before you go to the gym. I am told it is better if you have that coffee black. So you have it as an Americano or a long black, instead of with milk, because milk is carbohydrates and might not be good for you. But have your coffee as you wish it. Have it strong so that you have your rush of adrenaline that will certainly help carry you further, hopefully, while you are doing your business, lifting weights and running distances, whatever you're going to be doing as part of your exercise routine this morning. And then we'll speak to Letabo Lea Ntsudisane. Letabo is an entrepreneur and author of the South African Airbnb Playbook, talking to us about the crime wave that is being experienced by Airbnb hosts, which raises an alarm for hosts in South Africa. Letabo will join us in about 10 minutes to 5 this morning.
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0: I suppose it is a Monday, so it's time to reflect on some of the sporting result. The big one, I imagine, Manchester United managing to win over Liverpool yesterday. 3-2, I think, was the final scoreline. I did not watch the match. If you did, you are most welcome to call me and reflect on what your thoughts and your feelings were regarding that. My understanding is that Kimi won the Miami Grand Prix, which had to be moved 3 hours early because of a storm warning that had been issued. And the 20 minutes of the Grand Prix, I was forced to watch because I was out socializing with a friend, and we were sat in the restaurant, which was nearest to the fire. The massive television screen in front of us was on the Formula One, and it looked dramatic then. It was the sixth lap out of 57, I think they had yesterday, and already the safety car was out. So we left pretty shortly thereafter. So I didn't watch much of the Grand Prix. But if you're watching, was it a deserved win for Kimi? Verstappen, poor thing, at some point was 21, I think, but then had improved all the way to, I think he was fifth after Hamilton when I left. I'm not sure where he ended on the day. So if you want to have a conversation about the Grand Prix, you're absolutely most welcome to do so. Now, this is a story I don't know what to think about. A group of the world's top 20 male and female players, including Novak Djokovic, Jannik Sinner, Aryna Sabalenka, Coco Gauff, releasing a joint statement expressing their disappointment at the level of prize money on offer at the French Open, which is being played later this month. The top players disputing or having a dispute rather with all four Grand Slams for more than a year now, as they feel that they are given insufficient share of each tournament's increasing revenues, while they are also calling for enhanced welfare and pension provisions and a greater say in determining the schedule. The French Open last month announcing a 9.5% increase in the prize money at Roland Garros, up to $52 million. With the men's and women's winners to receive $2.8 million. But their players remain unhappy. The increase is significantly less than the 20% rise at the US Open last year, while the players claim that as a percentage of revenues, the prize fund is being reduced. The statement reads, Roland Garros generated 395 million euro in revenue in 2025, a 14% year-on-year increase, yet the prize money rose by only 5.4%, reducing player share of revenue to 14.3%. With estimated revenues of more than 400 million euros for this year's tournament, prize money as a percentage of revenue will likely still be less than 15%, far short of the 22% that players have requested to bring the Grand Slams into line with the ATP and WTA tours. As Roland Garros looks to post record revenues, players are therefore receiving a declining share of the value that they help create. More critically, the announcement does nothing to address the structural issues that players have consistently and reasonably raised over the past year. There has been no engagement on player welfare and no progress towards establishing a formal mechanism for player consultation within Grand Slam decision making. The Grand Slams remain resistant to change. The absence of player consultation and the continued lack of investment in player welfare reflect a system that does not adequately represent the interests of those who are central to the sport's success. And having issued this collective statement, a number of players, including the American Ben Shelton and Jessica Begula, are expected to make further criticisms of the Grand Slams at the Italian Open, which will start in Rome this week.
1: Because some journeys are better taken together.
2: Let's walk the talk. 702.
0: On the tennis, actually, let me quickly find out. Oh, yeah. Jannik Sinner did beat Zverev yesterday to win Madrid. The final score was 6-1, 6-2. He managed that in 57 minutes, which means Jannik Sinner then will add to his tally over Carlos Alcaraz, who's having to see clay season. He's going to have to sit in bed and recover following an injury that I don't have details of, actually, still. But he has pulled out of all the ATP 1000 tournament events leading up to the French Open, and sadly has pulled out of the French Open as well. Well done to Jannik Sinner for his victory in Madrid yesterday, beating the second seed Alexander Zverev 6-1, 6-2 in that final match.
2: Wake up.
1: It's your early breakfast
2: with Africa Milani.
0: There is an alert on the November 12th east in Johannesburg before Padfontein turn off. There's a car accident which is obstructing the middle lane. I imagine when you say fresh, you mean it just happened a moment ago. So on the November 12th east in Johannesburg before the Padfontein turn off, there's a car accident that happened a moment ago and it is obstructing the middle lane. So please be cautious when you are using that stretch of road.
2: 702. Let's walk the talk.
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0: Mandy on the WhatsApp line saying, morning Africa. It's certainly not bucketing down here in Marina da Gama like it is in Cape Town, but a steady drizzle. We need the rain to fill the dam, so let's pray it's a good start, says Mandy on the WhatsApp line. Mandy, it's certainly not bucketing down as it was a couple of hours ago either in the CBD. Conley, you came from the north. How heavy was the rainfall as you were driving in? Was it drizzling your side? So it was actually more Rowan's side where it was a challenge coming in from Musenberg Way. And along the M3, the Mike 3, there were certainly puddles of water that are going to cause quite a bit of delay as you're making your way into work this morning. So please do take care when you are driving on those roads. Once again, a plea, if you are a person who measures the amount of rainfall that does fall with a gauge of sorts, do give me a call or send me a picture or a message on the WhatsApp line regarding what amount of rainfall you have measured, certainly since the last time you measured, I suppose, which could have been last night, hopefully early hours of this morning, so that we can just have a handle on how much rain is falling in Cape Town.
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2: This is Early Breakfast with Africa Milani.
0: Does anyone know of a national stay away that has been called today as a way and a means of, raising concerns and frustration with the number of foreign nationals who are illegally in South Africa? I got hold of a story which was on the SABC yesterday, where the Nigerian Citizens Association in South Africa were reporting that Nigeria is working towards the permanent repatriation of its willing citizens from this country back to their home country. This follows several anti-migrant marches in cities across the country in recent weeks and growing tension over undocumented immigrants. The president of the association, Frank Onyekwelu, saying several of them have been frustrated, closed their businesses and are now willing to return home. The association, which is the Nigerian Citizens Association in South Africa, saying the government is offering a flight for the return of these citizens. The country has one of Nigeria's largest diaspora populations, with thousands of documented and undocumented immigrants. The South African president, Cyril Ramaphosa, saying that his government is acting. He says that they're also addressing illegal migration and employment practices, urging citizens not to take the law into their own hands, but always report their concerns to enforcement authorities. This was reporting on the public broadcaster yesterday. And then an article published, probably 3 weeks ago, was talking about this planned national shutdown for today, which reportedly was gaining attention across South Africa, with concerns growing over its potential impact on daily life. The protest, which had been circulating widely on social media, being promoted under the slogan "Send the Foreigners Home," was expected to draw participation in major cities like Johannesburg, Pretoria, Durban, and Cape Town. I did not hear about this planned shutdown until yesterday. I literally did not hear about it until yesterday. And poor Rowan was working for hours trying to contact people who actually might be behind the protest, the planning of it, even reaching out to the Nigerian Citizens Association in South Africa Association, and no luck whatsoever. If you have any information that you are willing and able to share with the listeners pertaining to the planned protest, please let us know. We'd love to know what is planned for today.
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2: At Africa Milane.
0: Certainly been a disturbing story in EWN yesterday and into this morning. A 59-year-old businessman found dead inside a crocodile. Shorty, you've called in from Limpopo. You've got some thoughts on that. Good morning.
3: Good morning, Milan. How are you this morning?
0: I'm very well, thank you very much. Thankfully dry and warm at this point. How are you?
3: I'm good, man. Yeah, Milani, you know, the story of a crocodile is very painful. The 59-year-old man, his death is painful. It's very painful. The story is insane. The story is painful. So, but we hope that the DNA will come positive, that indeed the remains that were found in the crocodile of that of a 59-year-old businessman. I just hope so that the family can get closure, because it's very painful for your family member for missing for a long time and you don't know whether he's still alive or not. But if they found that indeed the remains that are found in the crocodile are of the 59 businessmen, I think the family will get closer. But he died a painful death. No one wished to die like that. No one wished to die like that.
0: Absolutely. Some details for those who might have missed it. His car had become stranded while attempting to cross a low bridge in a flooded river. By the time the police got to the scene, it was empty, leading them to suspect that he had been swept away by the water. That's according to the provincial spokesperson in Mpumalanga. That's Colonel Mavela Masondo. The authorities then using drones and helicopters in the search mission and noticed a small island where a number of crocodiles were basking in the sun. He said that from years of experience, they could tell that one of the animals had recently eaten. Besides having a massively full tummy, he didn't move around or try to slip into the river despite the noise of the drones and the chopper. The reptile then was then killed before police embarked on what is described as a highly dangerous and complex operation to recover it. And they then found the human remains inside the stomach of that crocodile. I suppose key questions remain. His car got stuck in what was an overflowing river. How did the crocodile get to him? Because if I'm stuck in an overflowing river, I can promise you this: I'll keep my windows closed, particularly if I know that there are crocodiles in that river. Perhaps he was trying to swim away. Hey, he could have perhaps opened the door. Well, he wouldn't have been able to open the door, but opened the window to try and escape, and then unfortunately met his untimely death that way.
3: Yeah, I think so, Milan. I think so. Maybe he tried to get out of the car to try to swim. Unfortunately, maybe the water was too strong and overpowered him. That is where he's going to get confronted by the crocodile. Unfortunately, I think so. But thanks to the rescue team and the experience of the police, after realizing that they spotted the crocodile in the same place for several days, and then they realized that maybe they suspected that it must have eaten something. That is why it has stayed there for 2 days, 3 days without moving from one place to another. We thank their experience.
0: No, absolutely. Shorty, thank you very much. It is a disturbing story. Shorty calling us there from Limpopo. Sure. I mean, I cannot imagine the terror that man must have gone through. Look, we await details and forensic testing, of course, to work out whether it was indeed this man that disappeared that was eaten by the crocodile. But whomever it was, because these are human remains, I cannot imagine the terror that you must go through once you are being mauled, for lack of a better word, by a crocodile in a river of this nature. Some of the WhatsApp messages coming in. Sheldon, in Para, saying it's heavy rains here in Para at the moment. Thank you very much, Sheldon. Please make sure you stay dry and stay safe if you can.
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0: If you missed it a little bit earlier, I did share some of the weather details. The Weather Service issuing a yellow level 2 impact-based warning for severe thunderstorms with heavy downpours over the central parts of the Eastern Cape. That is accompanied by an advisory of an intense cut-off low expected to affect the Eastern Cape as well as the eastern parts of the Western Cape from tomorrow evening all the way until Thursday. It will bring with it adverse weather conditions, including heavy rainfalls, strong interior winds and gale force coastal winds as well. Weather in Gauteng today, partly cloudy and cool to warm with isolated showers and thunder showers. Temperatures in Pretoria, 12 and 28, Johannesburg, 15 and 24, Vereeniging, 11 and 24. In the Western Cape, cloudy and cool to cold with isolated to scattered showers and rain, but widespread over the southwestern parts. It will be fine in the extreme northeast. The wind will be moderate to fresh westerly to northwesterly, reaching strong along the southwest coast until the afternoon. It will become fresh to strong southwesterly along the south coast from the afternoon. Temperatures in Cape Town today, 15 and 18, George 12 and 20. In KZN, fog patches this morning over the north central interior. Otherwise, partly cloudy and warm, but hot in the northeast. It will become cloudy in the southwest in the evening with isolated showers and thunder showers. The wind will be light northwesterly in the south in the morning, as well as the evening, otherwise light to moderate northerly to northeasterly. Temperatures in Durban, 18 and 13, Richards Bay, 20 and 34, Pietermaritzburg, 13 and 30.
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0: Rowan, you're already sharing pictures of some of the water collecting from the rain on social media today. What did you witness while you were driving in? Good morning.
4: Good morning, Africa. Yeah, roads are flooded. Stormwater drains are also kind of impacted heading up to kind of the Newlands area when you kind of go past Kirstenbosch. And then again, kind of diverting and going Claremont route, the UCT bend also kind of flooded. I kind of went forward and realized that the water is hitting like my window and I kind of had to reverse back.
0: What do you mean the water is hitting your window?
4: That was the like level the water was at.
0: Wait, you don't drive a massive truck.
4: No.
0: You drive quite a petite truck.
4: Yeah.
0: A car. not a truck. And as in your car was being submerged?
4: Yeah.
0: Oh, wow. Heavens. That's quite hectic.
4: Yeah. And so kind of reversed back and went through the Claremont main road.
0: Yeah. Look, at some point the water will drain, without a doubt. And one hopes that the preparation by the city of Cape Town for the stormwater for the winter is sufficient, that it will drain quickly. Because while it has continued to rain outside, it's certainly not been storming as it was a little bit earlier. Sheldon saying it's raining heavily in Paro. Where else is it raining heavily? Please let us know. But there will be flooding on the roads as you make your way to school, to work, to the airport, whatever your destination is. And as I suggested earlier, if you can leave 15, 20 minutes earlier, it will make your life a little bit easier if you have a time deadline that you have to meet, because you will be stuck in traffic today. A lot more people are going to be on the road using their cars because they will not be using a public transport, taxi, bus or train because of the weather phenomenon. So please, please do be careful. And if you have any pictures and videos to share, please share them with us so that we can post them on social media and Cape Talk listeners can certainly benefit from that. Shall we start in the Cape then? What is waking us up other than the weather today?
4: Well, Africa, a fire engine has been damaged in an attack in Balha, raising fresh concerns about the safety of emergency responders. The newly deployed fire engine has now been taken out of service and could be sidelined for a year.
0: Shem. Lester Kivett is back on the dial this morning. Who will he be talking to?
4: Well, he will chat to the Cape Town Mayor, Jordan Hill-Lewis, about the National Department of Transport publishing the National Rail Master Plan last week, which will allow municipalities to control and run rail operations.
0: It was one of his electioneering campaign messages, that's what I'm looking for, when he was elected first time, of course, in 2021. He has called for the devolution of power as far as rail is concerned, so he would have been pleased to see that in the National Rail Master Plan announced by the National Transport Minister, Barbara Creecy, not too long ago. In Gauteng?
4: Well, shocking story here, Africa. A 19-year-old driver has been arrested after being caught speeding at 214 kilometres per hour on the R21 freeway in Boksburg. The EMPD says the teen was clocked using laser speed equipment in a 100-kilometre zone. He now faces charges of exceeding the speed limit.
0: And a very difficult conversation with his dad, most likely. I do not think a 19-year-old would own an Audi. I think it's an Audi that he was driving, right? That's some of the reporting that indicated. And he, my understanding is that this happened either on Friday or Saturday.
4: Friday.
0: It was on Friday. He got arrested on Friday. It was a public holiday on Friday. No court business is set on Saturday. Clearly no business on Sunday. So he's only going to appear in court either today or tomorrow. So this 19-year-old who was probably having a jaw of a time driving at 214 kilometers an hour is, I hope he's got a license.
4: That part, because even the EMPD was like, what's the reason for you traveling this speed?
0: Exactly.
4: Thinking that it's an emergency.
0: Yeah.
4: And his answer didn't validify? Is that a word?
0: Well, justify.
4: Justify, that's the word.
0: Yeah.
4: Him driving at that speed, and that's why they arrested him.
0: Scary. Good luck to the 19-year-old. Good luck to the parents of the 19-year-old, actually.
4: And this is why men pay more insurance.
0: Okay. Wait, you must still tell me what Mogani Bigwa is going to do on 702 Breakfast. He had left the room after dropping that statement, and this is why men pay more insurance. Mogani Bigwa is back on 702 Breakfast. Who's he talking to?
4: Yes, well, he will speak to Special Investigating Unit spokesperson Selby Makota on how Home Affairs was turned into a marketplace for permits and visas.
0: Imagine that. Thank you very much. Now you can go to take care of your calls on 021-446-0567 or 11883-0702. Max in Pretoria saying the crocodile story is painful. After talking to Mweli Masilela, journalist from Newsroom Africa, you can tell it was a frustrating situation until they identified the crocodile. Condolences to his family, says Max in Pretoria.
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0: One of the stories on EWN this morning, police managing to recover human remains after an officer was lowered from a helicopter into a crocodile-infested river in search of a businessman who was swept away by floodwater last week. The reptile, suspected to have eaten the missing man, had already been killed, but Captain Johan Poti Potgieter said it was still a nerve-wracking experience. The sharp end of a crocodile is not the best place to approach it, he told News 24. Well, listeners have been calling in and sharing voice notes on this rather upsetting story.
9: Good morning, Africa. You know, this story makes me so upset. We are constantly advised not to drive through flooded rivers, no matter the make of the vehicle. Now the businessman is subjecting his family, the nation, and everybody around the world who's watching through this traumatic experience. Imagine what the crocodile went through when it had to be injected with whatever, I don't know, and his body must be retrieved from the crocodile. That was really uncalled for. I think we can do better. I'm very upset with this man. I wish he was alive so that we can tell him that whatever he did is wrong. He went to the crocodile. I don't think he did it intentionally, but he went into his territory. This is so upsetting. I know there's somewhere in this world.
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0: Claire in Somerset West saying it's coming down hard, the rain in Somerset West. We'll go check the rain meter when it lets up in a bit. Claire, thank you very much. If you do have a gauge that that measures the amount of rain that has fallen and you are able to go out and check, share that number with us on the WhatsApp line 072-567-1567.
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0: Coffee is one of those daily habits most people don't even think twice about, but the conversation around it is a lot more complicated than just is it good for you or is it bad for you. A new large-scale study suggests that moderate coffee consumption may be linked to lower stress and reduced risk of mood disorders. Performance nutritionist and registered dietitian Danielle Oldfield-Fenter joins me this morning. She's also with the Sharks rugby team. Danielle, a very good morning and welcome to the show.
10: Yes, good morning. Good morning, Africa. Have you had your coffee this morning yet?
0: It is a bit early. Far too early, Danielle, to have had a cup of coffee already. I am having some rooibos tea, which is my staple at this time of the morning. It's either that or hot water. I will wait until the coffee shops have warmed up their machines before I go and purchase my first cup of coffee. You would not have had your first cup of coffee already by now, would you?
10: No, definitely not. I'll probably wait till 7 o'clock.
0: Why are we still having this debate to find out whether having a cup of coffee is good for you or not?
10: Well, I mean, coffee, it's really become such a culture. I don't even know if it's a habit. You know, I think some people, it's like an automatic reaching for it. But I think there's some people that caffeine can have such a great benefit in terms of focus and being alert and in terms of performance, like reaction time, endurance. But then on the other scale, there are some people where it can really amplify anxiety and increase stress levels. So it's, in my personal opinion, I think it's quite genetic on how does your body actually handle caffeine. Are you a fast metabolizer of caffeine? Are you a slow metabolizer of caffeine? And when does caffeine, when is it good for you? And when does it become negative for you?
0: And I suppose you would need to study your reaction to the caffeine and to the coffee to know, right? I was with some friends yesterday. We'd gone to the concluding performance at Sid Oosterfees, which is a festival here in Cape Town at the Arts Cape. And the friend had directed this amazingly deeply personal story, not hers. It was the performer's story, but she had directed it so sensitively and he just wanted to unpack a little bit. And I was having coffee and this would have been 8:30 perhaps in the evening. It was 9:30 in the evening. And she said, if I have coffee anytime after 12 in the afternoon, I will not be able to sleep. Whereas I was able to get to my bed, hit the pillow, and out, my lights were gone and I was able to enjoy some sleep. I suppose it is best to study how you are responding and reacting to coffee, isn't it?
10: Yeah, definitely. So you must be a fast metabolizer. And I think probably you should check, is it disrupting your sleep? Is it making you a little bit more anxious or irritable? Do you feel like you are having energy crashes in the day? And also, you know, dependence. Is it like you feel like you can't function without coffee? If it's any of those things, then I think someone should cut back, or that they potentially are a little bit have negative effects of caffeine compared to, let's say, you can take it, go to sleep. So it must not affect you as much. Increased heart rate, that's another one, actually.
0: That is true, actually. And my heart rate it is slightly elevated, but it's only slightly elevated for a brief period of time. And as I said, when it is time to sleep, it is good for me to go to sleep. I do know that I can't have more than 2 cups of coffee a day, though. That I know. If I start consuming a third cup, then I'll be in trouble.
10: A little bit jittery. I think for me as well, I would recommend 2 a day. I would also normally say before midday, unless you know, love my 3 p.m. coffee and it doesn't affect my sleep, then of course you can have it. But I would also say 2 a day, which would be about 100 milligrams of caffeine.
0: So let's talk about coffee and its impact on stress and anxiety levels. You alluded to it a moment ago.
10: Yes. Yeah, I think it stimulates the nervous system for sure. So I think that's where it can amplify anxiety or someone feeling a little bit jittery and increase cortisol levels. And I think, you know, those people that sit at their desks and are very stressed and they're reaching for their fifth, their sixth, their seventh coffee, they're already stressed, their cortisol levels are already high. And here you're putting something into your body that's going to make it even higher. So I think that's where it's really bad for stress. But then on the opposite side, that 10 a.m. caffeine actually, you know, can stimulate cortisol to a nice point, you know, not overstimulate. And that actually can put you into quite a nice space to, let's say, concentrate. So it's that sort of everything in moderation, a little bit is good, too much is not so good.
0: Does your gender impact in any way how you metabolize coffee?
10: I don't know if it's more about gender, otherwise more than sort of your actual genetics, but I do think that women might respond differently if they are, well, pregnant, if they're on hormonal contraceptives, maybe in different phases, like menstrual phases, certainly in menopause, if their cortisol levels are naturally higher, they would probably battle. But I would say it's probably more genetic in general, and then for women, maybe a little bit differently throughout the day. But again, you know, if you are a 45 to 50-year-old man, you're a CEO, high-powered job, having high levels of stress, potentially it's also not too good for you. But like I said, I think those two coffees is probably really good for you, but then as soon as you go 3, 4, 5, it's going to have a negative effect.
0: You obviously part of the Sharks rugby performance team. The other big debate is, does one enjoy a cup of coffee or not before having a workout?
10: So, I mean, caffeine is an absolutely great, great tool to help alertness and reaction time. And it also reduces your perceived effort of training. So it is really good before training if you've got a hard session. Again, though, if you are someone who drinks a lot of coffee, then you're probably not going to have the same effect. So if you are looking to use caffeine to help in performance, I normally would say, like, let's say now you've got an event on Saturday. I would say try to really bring down your caffeine intake on the Thursday, Friday, and then you'll have a coffee before, and you'll feel the effects. Like, yeah, that alertness and reaction time of the caffeine.
0: I see.
10: So it does help.
0: I see. Danielle, let's answer this question from Martin, who says, they say cortisol is naturally high first thing in the morning, so delay coffee until 8 or 9 a.m. Your response to that?
10: Yeah, no, correct. So listen, cortisol keeps us alive. Everyone talks about too much cortisol, but the reason you wake up in the morning is because of cortisol. So your body increases your cortisol levels, you wake up, and then of course caffeine can spark it up a little bit more. So if you have it too early, it can sort of set off the trend of high cortisol, which would make you feel a little bit stressed in the morning. So I also do say try to wait until the sun comes up a bit. So it depends where you are, I guess. But I think ideally you'd probably find in research it would say 9 or 10 o'clock, but that's very difficult because everyone likes their early morning coffee. But certainly a 5 a.m. coffee, I would say, is a no-no, although a lot of people would reach for one.
0: Well, this team...
10: So your tea is great.
0: As I was about to say, this team wakes up far, far too early. So by 6:15, we're all ready for our first cup of coffee at that time of the morning. Interesting one from Wee in Fleerhof, who says, my reaction to coffee, I'm one of those that feels tired and very sleepy after taking coffee with sugar and cream. But after many years, I tried coffee with no sugar and coffee, I don't get the same effect. So no sugar and I imagine no cream in the coffee, but doesn't get the same effect, says Wee on the WhatsApp line. Let me ask this. This is my parting question, Danielle. Does the quality of the coffee matter?
10: I would say definitely. I think higher quality coffee would have fewer additives, fewer toxins. I think coffee can be quite processed if it's one of those sort of instant coffees. I also think your proper coffee will have better antioxidant content. So that it would definitely matter which one you have. And of course, what you add matters as well. So sugar and syrups, I think, would just cancel the benefits. And the lady who spoke about the energy crashes, you know, one can beg, is it the caffeine or is it the high sugar level content?
0: Interesting. Danielle, thank you very much indeed for your time this morning. Danielle Oldfield-Fenter is a Sharks Rugby performance nutritionist, registered dietitian, reflecting with us on the latest research coming out from the world of coffee. A new large-scale study suggesting that moderate coffee consumption may be linked to lower stress and a reduced risk of mood disorders. Dr. Stefan, you are in Johannesburg. You've got some thoughts on this as well. Good morning.
11: Good morning. Those who have anemia of chronic origin, so especially females with a prolonged menstrual period and hemoglobin less than 12, it's very important to not to drink coffee after meal rich with the iron, because they have to eat beef, chicken, and lamb. They have to eat spinach. Now, coffee interferes with the iron absorption from the gut. So if they take iron tablets, then those iron tablets, ferrosulfate, they will not work, because coffee prevents iron absorption, taking iron from the gut into the body.
0: And you would need to take iron tablets or consume foods that are rich in iron if you have anemia, which is obviously a condition marked by a deficiency of healthy red blood cells or hemoglobin.
11: Yes. So to have a good effect of the coffee, for those people who have a low hemoglobin, who are anemic, pale, they can drink coffee in the morning on the empty stomach, but not after iron-rich meal. Like, for example, if they have a beef or a venison with a spinach, after that, there is no coffee, because coffee will interfere with absorption of iron. After taking iron tablets, after that, for at least 2-3 hours, no coffee, because it interferes with the iron absorption. The same is for a tea that contain tannins, because they contain polyphenols, and those polyphenols interfere with the iron absorption.
0: Very interesting. We'll leave it there, Dr. Stefan. Thank you very much. Warning about if you are suffering from anemia and you're having to either consume foods that are rich in iron or iron tablets, it is not a good idea to then consume coffee immediately after that, because the coffee interferes with the process of producing hemoglobin in your blood.
1: Because some journeys are better taken together.
2: Let's walk the talk. 702.
0: We certainly have seen a rapid growth of short-term rentals in South Africa, and cities like the city of Cape Town are looking to put in place bylaws to regulate, the space. But while this is an important source of additional income for many South Africans, it also exposes hosts to unexpected risks with reports of theft, fraudulent identities, and even insider involvement on the rise. Questions are being raised about the safety, accountability, and whether current systems are enough. Joining me on the line is the author of the South Africa Airbnb Playbook, as well as entrepreneur Letabo Lee Ntsudisane. Letabo, a very good morning and welcome to the show.
12: Good morning, Africa, and good morning to your listeners.
0: How widespread is reporting of theft, of fraudulent identities, and those kind of criminal activities by Airbnb owners in South Africa?
12: It's actually a tough question to answer. It's because it's not really reported on. In as much as the platform has actually grown in popularity and a lot of us actually host or using Airbnb, there isn't a category from the South African Police Services on in terms of the thefts from Airbnb properties. And even Airbnb itself hasn't actually reported, doesn't have any numbers that they report to the public on this. But what we are seeing now is that there's more social media coverage around this happening. And it's been a reality for many years now. But I think with more people and more hosts posting the experiences of theft from people visiting the Airbnbs, we're actually starting to see it a bit more. But it has been there. But now it's more prominent because of social media.
0: What systems are in place for hosts to protect themselves against that? Because I know, for example, that if you regard me as a bad guest, you are able to go onto the app and mark me as an undesired guest, whatever system you use. Is that sufficient or do you need more than that?
12: We definitely need more than that. But I do have to also say that Airbnb does provide quite a number of vetting that you can do as a host. So for instance, profile pictures, something that people don't really pay that much mind to, but if you have a guest who has like a logo, not a clear profile picture, who hasn't had the ID verified, also how long they've been on the platform, reviews from other hosts, and also how complete their profiles are, these are potential red flags, because if someone is not putting in enough time to actually put the information, I know we get lazy as travelers and sometimes you just want to do a quick book, but this is something that hosts need to be mindful of, right? Because a lot of new people on the platform without profile pictures or without the IDs reviewed, that's red flags that you can already see. And Airbnb does have all these vetting options and things and requirements that you can put on the guests in order to actually book a stay at your Airbnb.
0: And then how do you protect against a friend being asked to book on behalf of that person whose red flags had been raised? I've been requested by some people before and I've turned them down every time because I wonder why you're not able to book for yourself and whatever it is that you did previously that has resulted in somebody noting a mark against you. Obviously, I don't want that mark to be against mine. I don't imagine everyone is as conscientious as I am, though, when it comes to this.
12: And I mean, as a guest, that is something you do need to look out for, because I mean, if you trust your friend and you're willing to let them book on your behalf, that's great. But from a host perspective, if people say I'm booking on behalf of a friend, it does raise some concerns, because sometimes you find that the people they're booking on behalf of aren't really close friends or aunt family, or if they are, they're actually people who are potentially there for malicious intent. But now the main problem also comes in from a host perspective, where you're trying to balance getting revenue, which obviously everybody wants to make extra money. That's why people are on the platform, and also protecting and safeguarding your property. So that is definitely one of the red flags in terms of I am booking for a friend or a colleague on behalf of them. And I think as a guest, it's something we need to be more conscious of, because you can get banned or you can get bad reviews from, what do you call it, people using your account. And once that happens, it could actually limit your access to other Airbnbs. But that's obviously on how well the hosts safeguard their properties as well, in terms of vetting the people that come through.
0: What legal recourse do hosts have when, they are victims of theft? I suppose pretty much what anyone else has, right? Reported to the South African Police Services.
12: Yeah, that's the big thing. Obviously, reporting to the South African Police Services is the number one recourse there. But it gets very tricky because based on the type of Airbnb that you have, where it's located. So if you're in a standalone house and you have essentially no cameras, outward facing cameras, because they don't, in South Africa, we're not allowed the indoor cameras, and Airbnb doesn't allow it as well. If you don't have certain safeguards like that in place, it becomes very hard for you to actually have a case that stands. And also constant inventory checks, because one gap that some hosts have is that if you don't have a constant check or list of the inventory and even pictures of what you have in store, it's also very hard what you have in your Airbnb. It's very difficult to determine what was stolen and have proof for the South African Police Service. And something that some people may not know, Airbnb does have what they call air cover, which is a protection-based cover. This is for your assets. But even they will actually need you to open up a case with the police services in the local country and also have proof that certain items were stolen. But the big thing that they also look out for when trying to claim from Airbnb is that all conversations need to be kept within the platform, because what people who actually have malicious intent tend to do, they're trying to get the conversations outside of the platform so that you actually lose any proof of them potentially being there or potentially having issues with them.
0: That's all wonderful advice, Letabo. Thank you very much indeed for your time this morning. Letabo Lee Ntsurisane is an entrepreneur, is also an author of the South Africa Airbnb Playbook, reflecting, of course, on a new crime wave that is raising alarm for hosts in South Africa. It's a Monday morning. You're listening to Cape Talk on 702. It's 5 o'clock.
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14: Another anonymous witness is expected to testify at the Madlanga Commission, and Donald Trump says the US will guide stranded ships through the Strait of Hormuz. Good morning, I'm Sfiso Zulu. A crime intelligence officer dealing with agents and informants will be testifying behind closed doors at the Madlanga Commission of Inquiry today. The officer will only be referred to as Witness G. The commission last month granted Witness G's application to testify partially in camera, with his lawyers arguing that revealing his identity could potentially place him and his informers in danger. The commission says some parts of Witness G's testimony may be heard fully in camera, meaning none of the testimony will be made public. Witness G's lawyers previously told the commission

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3: And had covered their faces with balaclavas. The current owner of the property has since opened a case of assault of a child and intimidation. Kanyane says when police act in ways that appear secretive or intimidating and outside of the constitution, public trust can quickly erode.
4: Even if the intention was legitimate, PKTT is supposed to be one element of the policing that is respected and encouraged by society to go on and solve the issues of the mega economy where South Africa is.
3: Kanyane, however, says there are instances where SAPS may need to act with urgency, and it's important that all facts are established.
4: So we cannot completely make a conclusive judgment that the PKTT acted wrongly here. So there are circumstances where police can act without warrant.
3: IPID's deputy head for the Western Cape, Mario September, is expected to continue with his testimony in the trial of alleged underworld gang boss Nafeez Modak today. September was criticized by presiding judge Robert Henney last week for consulting with Modak while the accused was under cross-examination. Modak, who is on trial with 14 co-accused, faces 122 charges, including the murder of top cop Charles Kinya in 2020. Carlo Peterson reports.
5: IPID's deputy provincial head for the Western Cape, Mario September, is testifying as a defense witness related to IPID's investigation into the 2020 murder of top cop Charles Kinya. Under South African law, no one is allowed to consult with an accused person related to their criminal case while they are being cross-examined. Last week, Judge Robert Henney questioned September about visits to Modak at Goodwood Prison, asking whether it was possibly a criminal offence. September told the court the consultations related only to IPID's investigation, insisting they were not improper. He is set to return to the witness stand today. Carlo Peterson, Eyewitness News.
3: And U.S. President Donald Trump has announced that American forces will from today help ships out of the blocked Strait of Hormuz. Trump posted on his Truth social media platform that many countries have requested U.S. aid in navigating through the key waterway and out of the Gulf. He says the so-called humanitarian gesture will help vessels running low on food and everything else necessary for large-scale crews to stay on board in a healthy and sanitary manner. Iran has maintained a stronghold on the Strait of Hormuz since the war began, choking off major flows of oil, gas and fertilizer to the world economy, while the U.S. has imposed a counter-blockade on Iranian ports. In response to Trump's announcement, Iran's head of the National Security Commission, Ibrahim Azizi, posted on X warning any U.S. attempt to interfere in the Strait of Hormuz will be regarded as a breach of the ongoing ceasefire. Gold is trading at $4,601.42 an ounce. The rand is at 16.61 to the dollar, 22.56 to the pound, 19.47 to the euro. Brent crude oil is at $108.23 a barrel. A partly cloudy day in store for Gauteng with isolated showers and thundershowers expected. Johannesburg starting at 15 degrees, peaking at 24. Pretoria 12 and 28. Vereeniging 11 and 24 degrees. Cape Town will be cloudy with showers expected, along with a northwesterly breeze, a low of 15 and a high of 18 degrees. The top story in EWN this hour, a crime intelligence officer dealing with agents and informants will be testifying behind closed doors at the Matlanga Commission of Inquiry today.
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0: It's a Monday morning, the 4th of May, 2026. We're in your company for another 53 minutes now, where we always welcome your calls on 021-446-0567 or 011-883-0702. Your WhatsApp messages and voice notes to 072-702-1702, 072-567-1567. We are monitoring the heavy rainfall expected and experienced in parts of Cape Town this morning. In a moment, we'll speak to Colin Diner. Colin is the Chief Director for Disaster Management and Fire Rescue Services for the Western Cape Provincial Government. Stella on the WhatsApp line saying it's bucketing down in Botosach, at least it was about 10 minutes ago. Please keep those messages coming to 072-567-1567, otherwise 072-702-0702. We will obviously look at the impact of the cold front that is making its way through the Eastern Cape. It is going to be so impactful on South Africa that a warning has been issued by the South African Weather Services of a cutoff low that will bring with it adverse weather and heavy rainfall in parts of the Eastern Cape and the Western Cape starting from tomorrow evening all the way until Thursday. It will have heavy rainfall, strong interior winds and gale force coastal winds, damaging waves, storm surge and possible disruptive snow in places over the high-lying areas. The public as well as small stock farmers advised to take the necessary precautions. That's from tomorrow evening all the way until Thursday. That will affect the Eastern Cape and the eastern parts of the Western Cape as well. The impact-based warning issued for today is a yellow level 2 warning for severe thunderstorms with heavy downpours resulting in localized flooding of roads, bridges and low-lying areas, as well as strong damaging winds and hail, which may lead to localized damage to settlements and infrastructure expected over the central parts of the Eastern Cape. But it will be wet and cold in Cape Town today, and we are advising that you perhaps leave 10, 15, 20 minutes earlier than you ordinarily would. A lot of the roads are going to be flooded. A couple of hours ago, the one of the main thoroughfares, which is the M3 via the southern suburbs into town, necessitated for Rowan to go down to Main Road in order for him to access town because of the flooding of parts of that road. So please, please be careful. As always, whatever you are witnessing and experiencing, please share it with us. You can perhaps take a picture, a video. There won't be much light outside for quite some time, but if you do have a picture or a video, you can share it with us on 072-567-1567.
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2: This is Africa Malali on Early Breakfast.
0: And then we still don't have any confirmation from any listener about a group calling themselves Concerned Citizens and the Voters of South Africa who had called for a countrywide shutdown today over the presence of millions of foreign nationals who it demands be returned to their home countries, whether documented or not. This appears to be the latest of several groups that are calling for the repatriation of foreign nationals, amongst others, Operation Dudula and March and March. Obviously, we're covering the work and the protests pertaining to March and March movement last week. In Cape Town, by all accounts, everybody is going to work. At least I haven't heard any reports of a reduction in the number of people demanding the services of public transport beyond those that are weather related. In Gauteng, if you are on the road already, are you seeing fewer cars today than would be ordinarily the case? Rowan spent several hours yesterday trying to speak to one of the organizations that are reportedly calling for a countrywide shutdown today, to no avail and no luck whatsoever. So if you have any information that you want to share, perhaps have seen some social media messaging around this and you can give some insight, do call us on 021-446-0567 or 011-883-0702.
2: Because some journeys are better taken together.
1: Let's walk the talk. 702.
0: We were talking about the weather in Cape Town a moment ago. Here's a voice note from a listener.
3: Morning, Africa. Donna coming in on the N1 inbound. Just a warning to the motorists, it is raining very heavily. People should please try maintain safe distance. And also, please take note that the right-hand lane inbound at Kuiberg is starting to get flooded. So motorists should be careful there and all the normal places where the water builds up on the N1 inbound. Safe journey, everyone. Cheers, bye.
0: Safe journey indeed to you too, Donna. Thank you very much for that voice note. Do keep those coming. You will be our ears and eyes on the road so that we can inform Capetonians who are perhaps getting ready to get on the road what to do and, more importantly, what not to do when it comes to routes that they need to take today.
2: Welcome to your new day.
1: This is Early Breakfast with Africa Milani.
0: At 12 minutes now, it is past 5 o'clock. This is what you need to know this Monday. We start here in the Western Cape, where the Mobility MEC, Isaac Seleku, has welcomed the Passenger Rail Agency of South Africa's announcement of service improvements on the Malmesbury line set to take effect from today. The changes aim to provide faster travel times and a more reliable schedule for commuters. A key feature is in the introduction of an express service through Ekerfontein Station, aimed at reducing overcrowding and improving service reliability. He said the improvements form part of the provincial government's broader plan to restore passenger rail as the backbone of public transport in the province. He says the department will continue working with PRASA to monitor the impact of the changes and to ensure passenger rail remains a practical and reliable option for residents. In Cape Verde, three people have died after suspected virus outbreak on a cruise ship in the Atlantic Ocean. That's according to the World Health Organization. It reported one confirmed and five suspected cases. One UK national, aged 69, is now in intensive care in Johannesburg. Local officials later telling the BBC he had the virus. Hantavirus is usually passed to humans from rodents via the urine or feces. It can cause severe respiratory illness. Rarely, it can be transmitted between people. The UK Foreign Office saying it was monitoring reports and ready to support British nationals. The outbreak was reported aboard the MV Hondias ship travelling from Argentina to Cape Verde. In the United States, a plane landing at Newark Liberty International Airport hit a streetlight and a tractor trailer on the nearby highway on Sunday, injuring the truck's driver. That's according to the state police in New Jersey. The United Airlines Boeing 767 flying from Venice, Italy, was going more than 160 miles an hour when it crossed over the New Jersey Turnpike just outside of the airport. A preliminary investigation shows a tire from the plane's landing gear and the underside of the plane colliding with a pole and a tractor trailer. The pole then struck a Jeep. New Jersey, state police spokesperson Charles Marchand saying in a statement, the driver of the trailer and the tractor sustaining non-life-threatening injuries and was transported to an area hospital. Dashcam video from the truck showed the driver traveling along the road as the sound of the plane engines grew louder. Suddenly, the plane's landing gear tires struck the truck, shaking it and sending shards of glass flying. And then out of space, astronomers have discovered 27 new potential planets that orbit two stars, like the fictional desert plain Tatooine from Star Wars universe. Excuse my pronunciation. To date, only about 18 circumbinary planets had been identified in the universe. More than 6,000 planets have been discovered that orbit single stars like Earth does around the sun. In a timely publication for the 4th of May, also known as Star Wars Day, scientists have identified nearly 30 more candidate planets whose distances range from 650 to 18,000 light years away from Earth. And then it was a fashionable weekend in the box office this past weekend. The Devil Wears Prada 2 from 20th Century and Dizzy officially kicking off the summer box office in the Northern Hemisphere in fine fashion, opening to a strong $77 million in North America and $156 million overseas to strut well past expectations with a global haul of $233 million.

0: Well, Prada 2 is attracting moviegoers across all age groups who are eager to see the original cast members Meryl Streep, Anne Hathaway, Stanley Tucci and Emily Blunt reuniting and see where they are 20 years later. Another boon for the project, David Frankel returned to direct, as did writer Aileen Brosh McKenna. And according to post-track exit polls, the strongest quad on opening day was those aged between 25 and 34, a mix of Gen Zers and younger millennials.
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2: This is Africa Malali on Early Breakfast.
0: I can literally just faintly hear rainfall falling now in Greenpoint in Cape Town. And it's faintly because we are in a soundproof studio, obviously, that does protect the elements. I'm sure if I walked literally just five steps, I would then hear the impact of the rainfall. It has been raining in Cape Town since Saturday when a weaker cold front made its way through Cape Town. Some drizzle, mostly mist yesterday. And of course, a few hours ago, we saw a deluge of rainfall here in Cape Town. Joining me on the line is the Western Cape Chief Director for Disaster Management and Fire Rescue Services, Colin Diner. Colin, a very good morning and welcome to the show.
3: Good morning, Africa, and good morning to your listeners.
0: We will talk about the rest of the province in a moment, but any reports that have come into your office so far for any damage to property that has been experienced in Cape Town since the heavy rainfalls this morning?
3: We haven't heard anything for this morning yet, but it is still early. And normally we start getting the reports as, you know, as the day starts and becomes light. But nothing, no emergencies up to now.
0: But you are obviously on the alert and keeping a beady eye, because weather services have warned us that we're going to have quite a bit of rainfall, particularly today. And there will be another wave of cold fronts over the next coming days.
3: Yes, so we have had, obviously, as you said, we've had it from yesterday. Now, the weather that's come in this morning, our biggest concerns are ever is from Tuesday. So from Tuesday until Thursday, we're going to be having what's called a cutoff low pressure system. And the cutoff low is always a nightmare. It brings in, serious impacts. We have heavy precipitation, severe storms, and the temperature drop. Now, these are going to miss the city, fortunately. Where we're seeing this will be in eastern parts of the Western Cape, so the Garden Route, the Overberg, Central and Little Karoo. And this is going to be from Tuesday afternoon until Thursday. So we're expecting disruptive rainfall, damaging coastal winds, damaging waves and storm surges. You know, we've had cutoff lows before, which, you know, it's really such a difficult thing to predict, because what we got from weather services is looking at between 200 and 300 millilitres. So, you know, that's quite a large amount of rain that's going to be coming down.
0: Let's repeat those numbers. Between 200 and 300 millilitres of rainfall within a couple of days.
3: Yes, within a very short period of time. So, you know, that's the problem with the cutoff low. It comes in very late, and then it gives you quite a major impact. And the large floods that we have been seeing in the province over the last couple of years have mostly been from cutoff flows.
0: I cannot imagine what stress this places on infrastructure then.
3: Yes, so, you know, we have what we call our winter readiness plan. So we obviously have the two seasons, and our summer readiness plan, which is just finished, focuses mostly on, you know, wildfires, hot temperatures, that kind of thing. But then very early in the year, we start with the winter. And a lot of that has to be around preparation. It has to be around cleaning drains. It has to be looking at cleaning up riverbeds, because you get a lot of trees and a lot of biomass that, you know, falls into the riverbeds during the summer season when it's burning. And they obviously build up a lot of water pressure, and then you can see flash floods when that happens. And then we have obviously roads. There's a lot of work that gets done. And then we also have to realize that we might have to respond to people getting into trouble. So, you know, our emergency services state of readiness really focuses on these kinds of incidents, in the next couple of days and through the next few months, of course.
0: And let's talk about the resources then available to you, Colin, and for you to effectively respond to those emergency services.
3: Yes, Yes, so we do place, you know, over the last couple of years, specifically with floods, not only in the Western Cape, but what we've seen in KwaZulu-Natal and in the Eastern Cape. We've worked exceptionally hard. The province has a specialized flood rescue unit, which is in George in the Southern Cape, but it's capable of traveling, you know, anywhere in the province where it's needed. We have the SA Police diving units. We City of Cape Town has a swift water rescue unit, so does the Department of Health Emergency Medical Services. And then we have a lot of volunteer organizations, you know, that specialize in this kind of work, specifically NSRI, who we work with quite closely. So we have all of them on standby. We will meet this morning with weather services to get a number on this warning. You know, at what level is this warning going to be come through at? We haven't received that yet because, you know, they want to get closer to it. The closer you get to it, the more accurate you're going to be. We'll also meet with all the provincial departments. There are contingencies, for example, for schools, and we're going to sit with all of them today and tomorrow to ensure that all these contingencies are in place. You will recall in the past we've actually closed schools. If that's necessary, we'll do it. But we need to get a fairly accurate picture of what's going on.
0: Yeah, that advisory for that intense cutoff low expected in the eastern parts of the Western Cape, as well, of course, as our neighbouring province, the Eastern Cape. Are there any particular towns or villages or areas that you are, I suppose, more concerned about than others?
3: At the moment, we received the advisory yesterday. It will be narrowed down quite a bit today. But you know, the areas that we normally struggle with in those parts in the Garden Route, Overberg, it all depends, you know, on where this will make landfall and what it will look like. But it's really in those areas. You mentioned the Eastern Cape. There's also chances of it being in southern Namakwa as well. So it's a big area that we're looking at.
0: All right, Colin, all the best to you and your team. Thank you very much for your time this morning. Colin Dyler, the Western Cape Chief Director for Disaster Management and Fire Rescue Services, alert to that cutoff low that has been advised by the South African Weather Service to affect the eastern parts of the Western Cape from tomorrow evening up until Thursday. It will also affect, of course, parts of the Eastern Cape where there could be anything between 200 and 300 millilitres of rainfall within a matter of days. Joining me on the line now is Lehlonolo Thobela, forecaster with the South African Weather Services. I suppose, Lehlonolo, question number one, remind us, what is an intense cutoff low and what causes it? Good morning to you.
4: Bob Africa, good morning. How are you?
0: I'm very well, thank you very much. How are you?
4: No, I'm well, thanks for asking. So a cutoff low, I won't go into the science, but it's the upper air weather system that results in more rainfall, drop in temperatures, as well as a possibility of some strong winds over the area as it moves over the area. It is cold core in its nature, so that's why it will result in a drop in temperatures, but it enhances much more of moisture that will result in more rainfall for a longer period of time.
0: And is it just a weather phenomenon that happens regularly, or does it surprise even you guys when it does appear?
4: No, so most of the time it happens around autumn as well as in the spring. And in a year, we'd probably get on average about 11 of them, and 5 of them will result in more of intense weather conditions that results in impacts like what we're expecting for this week, especially overnight on Tuesday into Wednesday morning.
0: I suppose we've been counting the water levels at our various dams network in the Western Cape, and hopefully this, if there is a silver lining in this grey cloud, is that it will help to address some of those drought concerns we've been worrying about. At 5:26, sunrise today in Johannesburg will complete at 6:33 this morning, and in Cape Town at 7:23. What weather are we going to have today?
4: Now, it will start some morning fog patches this morning expected over the escarpments of Mpumalanga and Limpopo, as well as into the northern parts of KwaZulu-Natal. So if you're traveling to those places, be aware of reduced visibility to less than a kilometer due to fog. We have a 60% chance of showers and thunder showers over the northwest, Free State and the Eastern Cape as that system is there. But we have a yellow level 2 warning for severe thunderstorms that are expected over the Eastern Cape, especially around Kralok into the East London area, which may may result in heavy downpours that lead to localized flooding, a possibility of damaging winds, and you can also expect some hail and excessive lightning into the afternoon. If you're in Gauteng, expect a partly cloudy day today with warm temperatures, but it will be cool in places over the southern part, and we have a 30% chance of showers and thunder showers into the afternoon. Pretoria's maximum is 28, with a minimum of 12, Johannesburg 15 and 25, and if you're in Vereeniging, expect some cool conditions with a maximum of 24 and a minimum of 11 degrees this morning. In the Western Cape, though, today, expect a cloudy day with cool temperatures with a 30% chance of showers and rain, but will be scattered to a widespread chance of rain and showers along the west coast into the adjacent interior. Be aware of some rainy conditions. Cape Town's minimum is 15 with a maximum of 18 this afternoon. Fredendal, 18 and 19 degrees. If you're in Riversdale, expect a maximum of 19 degrees with a minimum of 12 this morning. In George, 12 and 20 degrees Celsius into the afternoon. For our weather tomorrow, we have an 80% chance of showers and rain expected in the Eastern Cape into the Free State, and that's where we have more of the warnings for the rain that's expected into the evening. If you're in Gauteng, tomorrow expect a cloudy day with cool temperatures with a 60% chance of showers and thunder showers into the afternoon. In the Western Cape, though, it will be a cloudy day with cool temperatures with a 60% chance of showers and rain still expected, and we have a possibility of snow over the high-lying grounds of the northeastern part of the Western Cape. So make sure that you're warm for tomorrow. And that's all weather for today. Into tomorrow.
0: Leshonolo, thank you very much. Have yourself a fantastic Monday. We'll chat again tomorrow morning.
2: EWN Business.
0: At 29 minutes now, it is past 5 o'clock. Matteo, very good morning to you. OPEC Plus announcing production update as those prices of oil remain elevated.
5: Good morning, Africa. We're still definitely at the mercy. The group of oil-producing countries, OPEC Plus, has agreed to increase its oil output by 188,000 barrels per day. This is the first announcement since the loss of its key member, the United Arab Emirates. Now, the group of seven major oil producers announced it would increase the June production by slightly less than May's output of 206,000 barrels per day. The all nations manage global prices by setting production quotas for member countries. They cut production in order to raise prices or increase output to lower them. Now, Sunday's figure excludes the United Arab Emirates' share of output, which officially departed OPEC on the 1st of May. The seven countries included Saudi Arabia, Russia, Iraq, Kuwait, Kazakhstan, Algeria, and Oman. OPEC Plus says the decision is part of a collective commitment to support oil market stability. Talking about that stability, oil prices are falling on Friday after Iran sent an updated piece of peace proposal to mediators in Pakistan, raising hopes again that a settlement with the U.S. is still quite possible. U.S. crude oil futures fell by 3% to $101 a barrel, while the international benchmark Brent crude lost about 2% to settle at $108 a barrel. Then back home for the JSE, a good day on Friday, up 1,315 points. Financials were up. Industrials also up by more than 0.5%, with the mining shares pushing up the JSE up 2.5% on the day. Rand this hour, R16.59 against the US dollar, R19.46 against the euro, and R22.54 against the British pound. Price of gold is now at $4,611 an ounce, while platinum is at $2,008. Brent crude now at $108 a barrel. More business after 6.
0: 5:31 it is. Fiso Zulu, you've got the latest at EWN. Good morning to you.
6: Thanks, Africa. Good morning. A crime intelligence officer dealing with agents and informants will be testifying behind closed doors at the Madlanga Commission of Inquiry today. The officer will only be referred to as Witness G. The commission last month granted Witness G's application to testify partially in camera, with his lawyers arguing that revealing his identity could potentially place him and his informers in danger. A criminologist says a specialized police unit, such as the Political Killings Task Team, conducting a search without presenting a warrant raises constitutional concerns. Chris Kanyane was responding to this weekend's raid at the former Mitchell's Plain home of MP Fadil Adams. The National Coloured Congress leader says officers failed to identify themselves and had covered their faces with balaclavas during the raid. And U.S. President Donald Trump has announced that American forces will from today help ships out of the blocked Strait of Hormuz. Trump posted on his Truth social media platform that many countries have requested U.S. aid in navigating through the key waterway and out of the Gulf. He says the so-called humanitarian gesture will help vessels running low on food and everything else necessary for large-scale crews to stay on board in a healthy and sanitary manner. A partly cloudy day in store for Gauteng with isolated showers and thunder showers expected today. Johannesburg starting at 15 degrees, peaking at 24. Pretoria 12 and 28, Vereeniging 11 and 24 degrees. Cape Town will be cloudy with showers expected along with a northwesterly breeze, a low of 15 and a high of 18 degrees.
7: And in the traffic, we've got some issues in the city of Tshwane along the R80 East approaching Eskom Pahlele Drive and then travelling in Cape Town on the N2 outgoing. There's an accident on the left lane at Leesburg Parkway. Please be on the lookout there and approach with care.
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2: on 072-702-1702.
8: Good morning, Africa. The flooding that was on M3 at Paradise have subsided. Please note that there's a bit of flooding on the incoming of that footbridge just after the UCT. Just after UCT. And also there's an accident on N2 outbound under Mowbray Bridge there. A few people have lost their lives there. I've only saw one traffic cop vehicle that was at the scene. It's on the left hand side of the road.
0: That accident, I imagine, is going to take some time to clear. So those who will be making their way into town will be affected by it. Please be safe on the roads and thank you very much for that update.
2: EWN Sport.
0: 5:34 it is. Mawanda, I know the big match yesterday was Manchester United versus Liverpool. Congratulations to Manchester United. But I want to focus on the bottom of the table for a second. Tottenham Hotspurs has had a rather terrible season. And the question is, have they troubled turned under De Zerbi? Because they had a superb win against Aston Villa yesterday, didn't they? Good morning.
9: Yeah, absolutely. Good morning, Africa. Well, Tottenham seem to have turned a corner, certainly. They recorded their second consecutive win yesterday against Aston Villa. And just to put it in context, they hadn't won a game before last weekend since December. So now they're out of the relegation zone. For the time being, they're 1 point ahead of West Ham with 3 matches left in the season. So it does look good for Tottenham at the moment. However, they've got 2 very tough matches coming up against Leeds and Chelsea. And I think a victory in one of those will probably see them safe for the time being.
0: It's unbelievable that we're talking about a team of the caliber and quality of Tottenham.
9: No.
0: they won 2 matches in a row. And now we're talking about it.
9: Tottenham,
0: for pit's sake.
9: No. And I'm saying this because Tottenham are Arsenal's arch rivals. And it's a little tongue-in-cheek. But as much as I have enjoyed Arsenal doing well, it's been nice to see that happening this season. But I don't think there's been a point where I fully believe that Tottenham would go down. Some clubs are just too big to do that. And I think they found the right formula at the right time in the season to survive. And I think, it's almost guaranteed at this point. But it was fun to follow, and it was fun to keep tabs on Tottenham and their losing streak especially. And apologies to Tottenham fans having said that, but it was my little fun this season.
0: But by the way, this is a strategic move by Mawande because his predictions are always wrong. So him predicting that Tottenham is not going to be relegated is his subliminal way of saying, actually, you're going down. Anyway, what's happening in your sporting report?
9: You caught me, Africa. Well, we'll begin with local football, where Mamelodi Sundowns extended their lead at the top of the Betway Premiership table following a 3-0 win against Polokwane City. A goal from Ikram Reyners in the first half and 2 more in the second from Tashri Tariq Matthews and Nuno Santos were enough to see Sundowns open up a 5-point gap between themselves and title rivals Orlando Pirates. Three matches are left in the season. Pirates do, however, have a game in hand. In the Premier League, Manchester United qualified for next season's Champions League with a thrilling 3-2 victory over Liverpool. Mateus Cunha and a controversial Benjamin Sheshko goal gave the Red Devils a 2-0 lead at the break before Dominic Szoboszlai and Cody Gakpo levelled the game early in the second. Kobbie Mainoo struck the winner in the 77th minute for United. And as we were talking about a little bit earlier, Tottenham climbed out of the relegation zone with a 2-1 win against Aston Villa. South Africa won two medals at the World Relay Championships in Botswana. The men's 4x100-meter team finished second behind the USA in their final, but did set a new African record of 37.49 seconds. The 4x400-meter team also won a silver medal as they finished behind the hosts in a new national record of 2 minutes 55.07 seconds. And F1 Championship leader Kimi Antonelli won his third race in a row this season at the Miami Grand Prix. The Mercedes driver led from pole to claim victory ahead of McLaren's Lando Norris and Oscar Piastri in second and third, respectively. Mawande Mateza, Eyewitness News Sport.
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0: He joins me in studio now to tell us what's coming up on his show. Good morning.
10: Indeed he does. A very good morning to you, Africa. We start off with what was quite a dramatic announcement yesterday after, of course, the rescue of one Mazwi Kubeka, who had been kidnapped. It is understood this is a local businessman in Gauteng. And yesterday he was returned back to his family. He'd been held captive, we understand, in a hijacked building, blindfolded for some time, and guarded by his captors, some of whom were foreign nationals. The Gauteng Premier yesterday confirming that both the South Africans and the foreign suspects who were involved that were linked to the case that had been, some of them had been arrested. We'll speak to the police to get the latest on that story. But a big one for us this morning is something the Daily Maverick have been looking at and which we will certainly be picking up, looking at this report from the Special Investigating Unit, the SIU, exposing Home Affairs corruption, particularly when it comes to permits and visas sold. And the way we'll tackle it is to look at a number of high-profile pastors. These are men of the cloth, ostensibly running these large organizations, who use members of their own congregations to get these documents, including, of course, getting married to South African women who do not always know that that's the deal. They find themselves married to foreign nationals, some of whom they've never even met. That kind of thing is apparently still going on based on this SIU report. And then we'll talk about APSA's involvement in the Josie My Josie 702 Walk the Talk. Just before nine, we'll speak to Luele Nguni, a choreographer for Dada Masilo's Hamlet, which is on at the market and looks like a feast for the eyes. All of that and more on 702 Breakfast. And perhaps a bit of a morbid one on this Monday, but nonetheless a necessary one. A question for you, Africa. What is that illness or disease that you really fear?
0: Anything and everything.
10: Well, presumably everything lethal, right? Everything terminal. But, you know, some come with more pain and discomfort than others.
0: I suppose. Look, I'm sure I would get over it. But every time I see somebody who's had their leg or limb amputated because of diabetes, for example, I can't imagine the trauma, right? And the adjustment that comes with that. Cancer, any form of cancer really, always comes up because, sure, it's amazing how many people our age, who are being diagnosed with cancer and dying because of cancer.
10: Yeah, and so, cardiovascular diseases as well. Hey, heart attacks everywhere for people reasonably younger of whom you would not expect it. In fact, I grew up with an aunt who just didn't want the C word mentioned around her. She would say in this clause, "Hi, I am gonna malbizolo kama, bizolo kama, kulelo kama." We'll explain why we're asking after six.
0: Yeah, I'm a typical man that way, Bongani. Anything that's going to cause me pain, I don't want.
10: Yeah, you and me both.
0: You should just stay away.
10: You and me both, my friend.
0: Good to have you back. Thank you very much, Bongani Bingwa, on your dial in 19 minutes.
2: Coming up at six.
1: 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Good morning, Cape Town, with Lester Kivett.
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0: Also back, Lester Kivett joining me in studio now to tell us what's coming up on your show. Good morning.
11: I fear the number one STI of them all, pregnancy. I don't know what I would do.
0: You've been affected and afflicted twice already.
11: Yeah, and if I were to fall pregnant, just how shocked would I be? That's why I'm worried about it.
0: Conley agrees. Rowan and I don't know what you're talking about.
11: No, it is a life-changing, it is a life-changing ailment, a pregnancy. But we get to enjoy it, I guess, when the complications of that 18 years down the line finds another home somewhere.
0: Are you preparing yourself for the boyfriends, girlfriends that I'll be introduced into the household?
11: I'm preparing myself for earrings, which we've the 8-year-old wants earrings, and we said, look, okay, just wait 2 more years, at least be 10 years old before you.
0: What good reason? You're just wanting to delay the onset of earrings.
11: There's a little bit, and I know that we actually had this conversation a week or so ago, and asked what is the right time, and one listener messaged in saying that her mum returned home. She would stay by her grandmother, and that her mum returned home one day only to find she was 6 months old, only to find she had earrings, and it was because the grandmother said she was far too tired of explaining to strangers whether this was a boy or a girl or not.
0: What? Anyway, thankfully not a concern I'm going to have to worry myself with.
11: I told the HL, when you're 10, I will go with to embarrass you and get my own earring. To ward it off, maybe I can extend it. If you're going to get earrings, I am going to as well. I've never wanted earrings. Do you have one? Do you
0: have
11: any holes in your ears?
0: Nope. And no anywhere else either.
11: Okay, coming up in Aosha, I don't know if you've seen this video of a bucky careering down a steep embankment in Misty Cliffs. It happened last weekend, actually. And out of it walks the driver completely unscathed. His name is Courage. For all intents and purposes, going to be speaking to the Misty Cliffs Village Association. They said that they've raised alarm of the dangerous old camp road after this dramatic bucky plunge. They've now also set up a backer bucky fund for our dear friend Courage, who's still a bit shaken and doesn't want to come on air with us. So we'll speak to Seema Kahar of the Misty Cliffs Village Association at about 6:25. It's Money on our Monday. And remember 14 years ago, there was a social experiment called the One Rand Man. And it's a man who was paid his entire salary in One Rand coins. It was a program by some big financial institution. And Werner Ulofse joins us again 14 years later on whether he still maintains to the principles of... Basically, the experiment was to show just how money slips through our hands by the tap culture. Now it's gotten even more prevalent. Now I don't even need a card. I just use my phone. And then after 7 o'clock, going to be speaking to the Mayor Jordan Hill Lewis, the city pushing to take control over rail as national government, signalling a possible devolution of rail services. But I also want to talk to him about that Western Cape High Court decision last week that ruled that value-based tariffs and the cleaning levy is unlawful. That conversation after 7 o'clock and all that and more between 6 and 9.
0: Lester, have yourself a wonderful Monday. Please stay dry and warm and most importantly, safe on the roads.
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0: 12 minutes now, it is 2:06. Time for you to earn yourself some bragging rights. Traditionally, we would go to someone born on this day, perhaps somebody who, significant who died on this day, often a song that has gone to the top of the charts or something like that on this day. But given that it is a rainy day and it is a Monday, we thought we'd bring you this song by an American vocal and instrumental duo, which is consisting of siblings, and ask you which band, vocal duo, gave us Rainy Days and Mondays.

0: Rainy Days and Mondays definitely getting us all down here in Cape Town today. The song peaking at number 2 on the Billboard Hot 100 for this American and family duo. It's an American vocal and instrumental duo. What is the name of the group? This song recorded in 1971.
1: EWN Traffic.
0: It's a cute little number, isn't it, Amo? Good morning.
2: Good morning, Africa. It is indeed, I think, considering the weather. And I was in Cape Town particularly. I wanted to ask if you were playing the song because of the weather in Cape Town.
0: Absolutely. Totally, 100%, without a doubt. Look, we could have celebrated Lance Bass, who is with NSYNC, or Mike Dirnt with Green Day, Greg Alexander with New Radicals, Jackie Jackson, I suppose, with the Jackson 5. But this just felt right, given the weather conditions for us here in Cape Town and the devastation they actually causing on the roads already, aren't they?
2: Absolutely, Africa. I mean, we've already got an accident reported on the N2 incoming. This is right near the R44 and it's already causing some delays. So please be on the lookout there and approach with care. And there's another accident seen on the R300. This is on the link to the N2 outgoing. It's on the left shoulder. Please be on the lookout there as well and approach with care. And then if you're traveling in Gauteng, we've got some delays reported on the N3 North approaching the Van Buren Road exit. Roadworks usually take place along this route. Please do expect delays, especially heading towards peak time hours. And then, of course, some issues on the Golden Highway. This is due to the long-term roadworks that are taking place along the route. This is between Union Avenue and East Street. We'll have more updates coming up. Do stay tuned.
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3: What I feel is come and gone.
0: Julius, you were the first person to call in from the south of Joburg in the Hill. What is the name of this American vocal and instrumental duo that gave us Rainy Days and Mondays in 1971? Good morning.
4: Good morning, Africa. That's Carpenters.
0: It is indeed the Carpenters. We know them for many songs, including We've Only Just Begun. Rainy Days and Mondays is a cute song, isn't it, Julius?
4: It's such a cute song. Another one is It's Yesterday Once More. Yeah. And many, many more. The lady apparently didn't believe very much in herself, in her own talent. The brother always had to keep on encouraging her, motivating her. She actually wanted to quit music at some point because she didn't believe she was good enough. And she died of anorexia because she also didn't believe she was beautiful enough. Yeah. And she stayed away from food and so on. And it was just sad how such a hugely talented person had such those kind of issues.
0: Well, I'm glad that her brother, Richard Carpenter, managed to convince Karen that, one, she was beautiful enough, and more importantly, she had the vocals and the chops to record such wonderful music. Congratulations to you, Julius, from the Hill in the south of Joburg, for your bragging rights for the day. Jennifer and Lindiwe will come to your calls next.
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0: 5 minutes now, it is 6 o'clock. It is raining in Cape Town, and we're certainly seeing reports of flooding in parts of Cape Town. Jennifer, you've called in from Observatory. You've got some thoughts on this. Good morning.
10: Africa, I think this the tendency for people to litter and to just chuck whatever. They eat a packet of chips and they chuck the packet on the ground, drink a cup of coffee, throw the foam cup on the ground. In Singapore, there was a total ban. There's no littering in Singapore. And then people obviously start about countries and continents and races and color and all that stuff. Kigali is considered to be one of the cleanest cities, maybe in Africa, maybe elsewhere as well. But we don't have a culture of people chucking stuff into if they are available. I am aware that there are certain areas where there aren't many litter boxes or whatever they want to call them, available bins, public bins. But I have been the victim. I once saw people young ladies, probably 5 meters away or 6 meters away from a green bin, and chucking a paper on the ground. They'd eaten chips or hamburger or something. And I said to them, ladies, please, can't you just check the bin? And I had abuse hurled at me like you cannot believe, expletives the works. And I don't know why they don't at schools start teaching children about respect. Respect for the environment, respect for each other, respect for whatever. And I think it's a pity that this is not being implemented. It doesn't seem to be something that's happening at schools. I think that education needs to be done about littering.
0: Jennifer, I think enough education is being done in schools about littering, and then people leave those school campuses either after passing matric or perhaps even at the end of the school day, and then they witness parents such as the one you threw expletives at you because you dared to question them about littering. Both Singapore and Rwanda have very strict penalties when it comes to littering, both financial and time in prison. In fact, in Rwanda, you might even result in being publicly shamed if you are caught littering. So one would have to put in place rather punitive measures to deal with the issue of littering in South Africa, I'm afraid. Jennifer, thank you very much indeed for your call. Lindiwe, you've called in from Deep Kloof. Good morning.
11: Good morning, Africa. Africa, are you good?
0: I'm very well, thank you. How are you?
11: I'm in pieces, my dear. I'm going back to human dignity. A human remains were saved, ne? When the poor guy was eaten up by a crocodile. But people continue to live in squalor. Here we're talking about those 500 checks that God brings, and we know it's an annual thing in a year. I'm sure it happens 3 times, where people living in checks lose their property through burning. Is there no way there could be a match against these squalor, shacks? Really, we've had it. They are mushrooming by the day, and that does not talk to human dignity as according to the Constitution of South Africa. Again, here is a man who disappeared because of these unscrupulous shenanigans, and somebody had to march down his life, expose himself, so that this man comes back. This man comes back in a very funny way. There is no balance. If we did science at school, there must be balance. If you did math at school, there must be balance in human nature and life as well, Africa. So that is why I'm saying I'm in such pieces, because I fail to comprehend how we live in such fashion. You've just spoken about littering. Littering at schools that I have been to, it is left to the cleaners. The children are not taught not to litter or made like we used to pick up after ourselves. Once you litter, you would be monitored and you would have to clean. So there's no balance at all. Africa. That is my week for today.
0: Yeah, back in the day, actually, each classroom would have a week in a year where they had to then, after lunch break and after school, be responsible for going around and picking up the litter. And because you had to do it, you made sure that no one was littering during lunch, because you don't want to be responsible for picking up their rubbish. Lindiwe, thank you very much indeed for your call. And thank you for all of your calls today. If you are in Cape Town, it is going to be wet. Please take care. Leave your home a few minutes early in order to get to your destination on time. And be careful of the flooding on the roads particularly. That's it from us this Monday. We'll be back again tomorrow. Both Bongani and Lester are back on their respective shows on 702 and on Cape Talk. Have a wonderful, wonderful day in their company. It's 6 o'clock.
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9: The Gauteng Premier says a spaza shop owner may have been abducted by a syndicate, and another anonymous witness is expected to testify at the Madlanga Commission. Good morning, I'm Sfiso Zulu. Gauteng Premier Panyaza Lesufi says police are still investigating whether the kidnapping of Vosloorus businessman Mazwiku Beka was carried out by a syndicate involved in spaza shop territory disputes. Kupega was released on Saturday after he was allegedly kept hostage for at least a month. He was allegedly abducted while on his way to the bank and had his cell phone stolen. Kupega presented himself at the Vosloorus police station a day after hundreds of community members marched calling for police to speed up the investigations. Jabulile Lembata reports.
12: Gauteng Premier Panyaza Lesufi was speaking alongside Police Commissioner Tomi Mthombeni at a briefing on Sunday at the Vosloorus police station, giving an update on the investigation. Lesufi revealed that a group of people consisting of South Africans, Ethiopians and Malawian kept Mazwiku Beka hostage. The Premier says they cannot rule out the possibility of the motive being a dispute over Kubega's spaza shop. This is because his family said Kubega had been in conflict with some other shop owners over territory.
13: Confirmation that we can make, one is that they're using hijacked buildings, and number two, where the victim was kept, there were two Malawians that were guarding the victim.
12: Lesufi adds that there are currently no arrests

0: News.
1: A crime intelligence officer dealing with agents and informants will be testifying behind closed doors at the Matlanga Commission of Inquiry today. The officer will only be referred to as Witness G. The commission last month granted Witness G's application to testify partially in camera, with his lawyers arguing that his identity, or at least revealing his identity, could potentially place him and his informers in danger. A criminologist says a specialised police unit, such as the Political Killings Task Team, conducting a search without presenting a warrant raises constitutional concerns. Chris Kanyane was responding to this weekend's raid at the former Mitchells Plain home of MP Fadil Adams. The National Coloured Congress leader says officers failed to identify themselves and had covered their faces with balaclavas. The current owner of the property has since opened a case of assault of a child and intimidation. Kanyane says when police act in ways that appear secretive or intimidating and outside of the constitution, public trust can quickly erode.
2: Even if the intention was legitimate, PKTT is supposed to be one element of the policing that is respected and encouraged by society to go on and solve the issues of the mega economy where South Africa is.
1: Kanyane, however, says there are instances where SAPS may need to act with urgency, and it's important that all the facts are established.
2: So we cannot completely make a conclusive judgment that the PKTT acted wrongly here. So there are circumstances where police can act without warrant.
1: And U.S. President Donald Trump has announced that American forces will from today help ships out of the blocked Strait of Hormuz. Trump posted on his Truth social media platform that many countries have requested U.S. aid in navigating through the key waterway and out of the Gulf. He says the so-called humanitarian gesture will help vessels running low on food and everything else necessary for large-scale crews to stay on board in a healthy and sanitary manner. Iran has maintained a stronghold on the Strait of Hormuz since the war began, choking off major flows of oil, gas and fertilizer to the world economy, while the U.S. has imposed a counter-blockade on Iranian ports. In response to Trump's announcement, Iran's head of the National Security Commission, Ibrahim Azizi, posted on X warning any U.S. attempt to interfere in the strait will be regarded as a breach of the ongoing ceasefire. Gold is trading at $4,613.25 an ounce. The rand is at 16.58 to the dollar, 22.55 to the pound, 19.46 to the euro. Brent crude oil is at $106.44 a barrel.
3: And in the traffic, we've got faulty traffic lights in Sandton at the M1 North and Greyston Drive. They're also out of order in four ways at Winnie Mandela Drive and Monte Cassino Boulevard. While travelling on the N3 North, we've got roadworks taking place right near Van Buren Road. Delays coming out of the Yearlands Interchange.
4: And in your sport, Manchester United beat Liverpool 3-2 to secure their spot in the Champions League next season. Mamelodi Sundowns 3-0 win over Polokwane moves them 5 points clear at the top. Yannick Sinner is the first man to win 5 consecutive Masters tennis titles. And Kimi Antonelli makes 3 wins in a row with victory ahead of the McLarens at the Miami Grand Prix.
1: A partly cloudy day in store for Gauteng with isolated showers and thundershowers expected. Johannesburg starting at 12 degrees, peaking at 26. Pretoria 13 and 27. Vereeniging 11 and 26 degrees. The top story in EWN The Sawa. Gauteng Premier Banyaza Lesufi says police are still investigating whether the kidnapping of Vosloorus businessman Mazwiko Bayi was carried out by a syndicate involved in spaza shop territory disputes.
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10: It's a Monday. 7 minutes after 6 o'clock. Welcome to the program. Monday, the 4th of May. Yes, I'll say it. May the 4th be with you. Ha ha ha ha ha. Funny every year, isn't it? We'll pick up from what you've just heard in Eyewitness News in the first hour of the show. Get the latest update from the police about Mazwi Kubeka. Who was he? What do they mean territorial.

0: territorial disputes around spaza shops. Is it a fight to the death then at times? You know how people will casually say, why aren't South Africans so successful at running these spaza shops? Is this what's involved? That now people are kidnapped and abducted for a low, low fee? And what of the South Africans who are working with these syndicates to target business owners? It's a really macabre story. We'll speak to the police about the latest details on that one. And I suppose we're staying with that theme in a sense. The SIU has a report that is sitting on the president's desk and it exposes corruption at Home Affairs. I mean, you've seen the stories over the years. Almost every investigative program worth their salt have done a story on Home Affairs. Carte Blanche have done many, many, many stories, including recent ones. So has Checkpoint and many others, right? Exposing the corruption of Home Affairs officials. How did foreign pastors with mega churches get permits, visas, marriage certificates to live and work in South Africa and steal millions from their congregations?
1: This is Breakfast with Bongani Bengwa
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0: 9 minutes after 6 o'clock. I thought my mic was off there. These things happen on a Monday morning. Do bear with us. And of course, just before 9 o'clock, we'll speak to Luelle Mguni, who's a choreographer, who's going to tell us about a new production set to ignite the Market Theatre stage. It is Dada Masilo's Hamlet, and it promises to be a feast for the eyes.
1: You're with Bongani Bengwa.
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0: As always, of course, I'm with an entire team of colleagues behind the scenes. Sfiso Zulu is here with your latest eyewitness news. Cindy Paluta, everything you need to know about sport from the weekend. Any games you are following keenly? Are you a Liverpool supporter this morning? How are you feeling? Are you breathing through the wound? Arsenal had a good turnout on Saturday. Pirates, it was all going well until yesterday, wasn't it? They still, yeah. I mean, what happens to this league, whether it's South Africa or the English Premier League? Do you think my teams will get through the line? Or should I just get myself ready right now? If you're asking yourself, what am I talking about? Pirates were, for most of the season, the leaders of the Betway Premiership. But now it appears it's not so easy. Arsenal were the leaders of the English Premier League. And now it appears not so easy with just 3 games or 4, depending on which team you support, in the Betway Premiership. It's really, really a tight finish. How was your weekend? How was your sporting weekend? I'm not alone, as I say. Sfiso Zulu here with the latest eyewitness news. Cindy will have your sport. We've got a team of producers putting the show together. And as always, my partners in crime. Good morning, Amoramila.
3: Good morning, Bongani. Morning, 702 Landers.
0: Did you have a good weekend?
3: I did. Well rested. Yeah, I've been enjoying my rent off late. Just staying in the house, going nowhere.
0: I thought, enjoying my rent?
3: Yeah.
0: I thought, what is... Okay, got it, got it. I'm in the room. Mutea Juarepe?
4: Great weekend, Bongs. It's been a great weekend. Following all that sporting action, including the Nedbank Cup. That happened this past weekend, and Durban City winning that, of course, in case you were wondering, because your team was not there.
0: Durban who? We welcome your calls, as always, of course, part of the conversation on 011-883-0702, your WhatsApp voice notes on 072-702-1702. It's 11 after 6.
2: Let's walk the talk.
1: 702.
0: Our shout out, as always, is a way of illustrating a story that is dominating headlines, or at least that we think you should pay some attention to. And sometimes we go directly and sometimes we go in a roundabout way. And this morning, a bit of a morbid one from Monday morning, but nonetheless, it's a conversation we must have from time to time. I want to know from you, what is that illness or disease you fear the most and why? I told my colleague Africa Melane just a little earlier, in fact, my aunt, my dearly departed aunt, just would not hear of the C word around her. And that for her, of course, was cancer. And for her, it was just such a big word. Even the very mention of it might bring it around. what is that illness or disease you really, really fear? Amo?
3: It definitely has to be cancer. I've seen people close to my family members, you know, my father. I've seen people literally being taken off by the illness. And it's just so lethal. I don't know how to explain it.
0: But
3: even if there's ways and medications and whatever to try and make people feel better or get better or clear cancer from their bodies, sometimes it just comes back. That's how lethal it is. So it's the one that I really, really do fear.
0: Because it's the one that gives you hope, isn't it?
3: Yeah.
0: I mean, of course, depending on what type of cancer we're talking about, it can give you hope. You can feel that you've overcome it and that you've won the battle. And then maybe you get a couple more years in and you think all's going well. And then it comes back with a vengeance. Mateo?
4: I think for me, it would be dementia. Just the loss of cognitive function, whether it's Alzheimer's or just things you do daily, like driving, eating, and having to try and remember what your life is and who the person next to you is, I think is one of the most horrible things to experience.
0: And I think it's particularly hard on the families, right?
4: Yeah,
0: when your parent just no longer knows who you are, when your sibling no longer knows who you are, losing one's mind and the fear that must come with it, right? Because sometimes you see people, they are really, really scared because, yes, they're confused. And I suppose there are times where they might say something that might be funny to the rest, but you can see the fear in their eyes because who are these people? Where am I? Where are the people that I know? Where is what is familiar to me? Send us a voice note on 0727021702. We'll take your calls on 011-883-0702.
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2: 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Let's walk the talk.
0: One of the things you've got to love about the US President Donald Trump is that every now and again, he says the quiet part out loud. He says the thing that many people might take to be fact, but nonetheless, you don't expect a sitting head of the U.S. government to say. He was talking on Friday during an address at the Kravis Center for the Performing Arts, and he described his own Navy, the U.S. Navy, as essentially being like pirates. I note, Mutero, because of course of what's unfolding in the Strait of Hormuz, the price of oil now coming down because it looks like Iran is backing off a little, taking the foot off the pedal, so to speak. The U.S. is still staying, of course, in its position as far as the blockade of a blockade, but at least some welcome reprieve for now.
4: I mean, if $108 is reprieved, then yeah, we'll call it that. Well, Iran on Friday sending out another peace proposal to try and have the issue figured out, and I think, look, I don't think the U.S. is going to be budging, especially if the president is saying this is quite lucrative for them. I don't think they want to get out of that position of the blockade. So you might see this go on for far much longer.
0: All right, let's listen to what Donald Trump had to say on Friday. This is, I think, the quiet part said out loud.
5: Turn your ship around. Evacuate your engine room immediately. And you see all these guys running out of there. Now, they're 5 miles away in one shot. Into the engine room, blew up the engine room, the ship stopped. They used tugboats, and then we landed on top of it. On top of everything else, we then land on top of it, and we took over the ship. We took over the cargo, took over the oil. It's a very profitable business. Who would have thought we were doing that? We're like pirates. We're sort of like pirates. But we're not playing games, because, you know, for 47 years, Iran has been pushing everybody around.
0: Yeah, as an Orlando Pirates fan, you'd think, oh, gosh, think about another one. He's listening to you, Mateo, hey? He's listening to you. Use exactly the expression you used just a moment ago. Of course, he's describing there an operation in which the U.S. Navy seized a ship from an Iranian port. And essentially, his remarks, of course, come as legal experts continue to express concern over Iran's blockade of the Strait of Hormuz. And indeed, the American blockade of Iran, if you follow what I mean. It's the quiet part out loud, is it not?
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0: 17 minutes after 6 o'clock. Matteo, you've got a question of your own.
4: Yeah, I thought I'd do things a little bit differently this morning, but I want to know, what's your favorite best-selling book and do you still read it? Do you remember how much you spent on it or was it passed down to you?
0: Favorite bestseller. That's a difficult one because I think...
4: I mean, you're in a book club.
0: You don't buy books because it's a bestseller. I don't know if that makes sense. I used to read a lot of Stephen King's books growing up.
4: Okay.
0: Everything from the horrors of things like If... you've stumped me.
4: A lot of really, really stumped me.
0: A bestseller that, let me put it to you this way. I would still
4: let's call it a favorite book then.
0: I would still read anything from Dean R. Kuntz, Stephen King, of course, Jonathan Kellerman, and those were all his bestsellers. And I used to read them when I was in my teens, and I'd still read them today if anything, for nostalgia.
4: Amu?
3: It has to be The Alchemist. But then again, I didn't, you know, buy it because it was a... I bought it because I fell it's in love with the concept, yeah. And I thought, oh, what's in the book? You know, what's in the story?
0: Yeah.
3: And then I discovered that it was actually a bestseller and that people were talking about it and they were reviewing it and what have you. So it has to be that one. I will read it again. I still have the copy.
0: See, I often roll my eyes at these popular books, like whether it's The Secret or The 7 Habits of Highly Effective People, because that was one. Women Are From Mars, Men Are From Venus. Or is it the other way around? Oh, gosh. You know, So I try to stay away from those.
1: 702
2: Weather.
0: He'll tell us why in a moment. He's asking that question. 19 after 6. What conditions can you expect this Monday? Partly cloudy day in store for Gauteng. Isolated showers and thunder showers are expected. A bit warmer, I think, as a start of the week than last. At Johannesburg peaking at 26 degrees. That's the same for Vereeniging. A high of 27 in the capital, Cape Town. Cloudy, also showers expected there. A high of 18 degrees. Bombela 27, Mahikeng 26, Bloemfontein 25. Durban just partly cloudy, maxing at 30 degrees. Gqeberha 22, East London 27. Kimberley, your high is 25.
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0: 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Amon, let's have a first look at those roads.
3: Bongani, we've got an accident to start the morning. It's on the N12 East in the Eldorado Park area. It happened right after Clipsford Valley Road, about a 20-minute hold-up already coming out of the R558. If you were travelling on the Golden Highway, this is through Eldorado Park towards the N1 exit. We've got roadworks taking place along this route and they're causing delays, so please be on the lookout there. One lane remains closed off to traffic along that route. And then peak time delays heading towards the Joburg CBD, about a 20-minute hold-up between Xavier Street and under the double-decker section, that's on the M1 North. Please be on the lookout there and approach with care. We'll have more updates, but if you come across anything else, we're on X at EWN Traffic.
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8: Hi, my name is Obrien Fosloras. Bongani, I had an issue about Amaforin spaza shops, ne? I know us locals here at Fosloras, we rent those puzzle shops to them. You know what's happening, Bongani? They can't say we can't run these businesses. Ugogwam used to say, umawuya kulo kumasipala bakufuna pass expansion. That's what they'll be asking you for. These guys, they go with the so-called asylum seeker. They can run anything. They can even maybe work in a hospital because of the asylum seekers thing. So it's very difficult for us. Now, Bongani, I've just passed a few magogos in the morning, but things are going estrating. So do you tell me those people cannot run a proper spaza shop? They can't run it because of documentations. They'll be asking you for 1, 2, 3, which we don't have. And the government and local municipality are not helping us so that we can meet the minimum or maximum requirements. But asylum seeker for this foreign national, open all the doors. Thank you, Bongani.
9: Good morning, Bongani. I am in the Melville area, and I'd like to know, these so-called supermarkets that run as sparse shops, at which point are they going to be dealt with in regards to them inflating their prices when you pay by card? And is this not an illegal practice by them as well? So if a product costs X an amount just because you're using, you're transacting by card, then they will charge you an extra 2 or 1 rand or so. I have evidence myself of this happening to me. And I just like to know, where do we report such things? And is it really worth it actually to report? What's going to be done about it? Because these establishments continue to stay open.
0: Yeah, I mean, it might be that they don't want you to pay by card. Maybe that's the thing, that these supermarkets, as they sometimes describe themselves, prefer the cash economy, and that it can already lead you down one particular rabbit hole. The suggestion there that it's too onerous to start this kind of business, all sorts of documents are required, and perhaps people who don't or are not expected to have very many because they're here on an emergency basis are the ones then that get to operate them. What are your thoughts?
1: Start your day with Bongani Begwa
2: on 702. Let's walk the talk.
0: Our shout out this morning, the diseases that tend to scare people the most. What scares you the most and why? Is it because it's rare? Is it about the fatality rate or how the spread of the illness can create pain and discomfort? Is that what causes the fear? I would love to know. And how do you respond when you hear of a new disease or a new virus that is on the loose? Do let us know. Now, things you need to know about at this hour. Listen to this. Advocate Thembeka Ngugai-Dobie has been appointed as an acting judge to South Africa's Constitutional Court. It's a landmark move because he's believed to be the first black advocate appointed directly from the bar to the apex court. The respected legal expert is known for his work, of course, in constitutional and public law, with the appointment marking a significant moment for him, I dare say, and perhaps even the judiciary at large. There was that case, though, when he was an acting judge, and it was a case, I think, in the Eastern Cape, if I remember correctly, and it had all to do with what is consent and when does consent begin and end when it comes to the scourge of gender-based violence, I suppose, here in South Africa. And he was slated for that decision, if I remember well, but we do wish him luck. A dream has turned into a nightmare. A patient is fighting for dear life in the ICU of an undisclosed Cape Town hospital following a suspected outbreak of a rare disease, the Hunter virus infection. This was on a cruise ship in the Atlantic Ocean. Three others are already dead, and another three reportedly in a serious condition aboard the vessel still sailing the seas. Hunter virus is found throughout the world and is spread through the contact of, or at least contact with the urine or feces of infected rodents like rats and mice. And I think what happens is maybe, let's say, you are cleaning or you touch the particles and they become airborne, you breathe it in, and that's how you get it. It's rare, apparently, to pass it from human to human. It gained some attention last year because it's what killed the wife of the late Hollywood actor Gene Hackman. And of course, Gene Hackman died a little later from a heart attack about a week later. And that's why we're asking you the question this morning. What disease tends to scare people the most? Can you imagine you're on a cruise ship? It started in Argentina, I think, 3 weeks ago. Patients are dying on the ship. Three are already dead. As I say, they managed to get this one patient off to Cape Town, to a hospital in Cape Town. But the cruise is still sort of on its way to Spain. Like, how do you party? How do you, worry who has it and how did they get it? And do you even eat the food on the ship? I mean, it's a nightmare in paradise, isn't it? Police, I mean, this is an extraordinary story. Police have recovered human remains after an officer was lowered from a helicopter into a crocodile-infested river during a high-risk search operation. The crocodile, which was suspected of having eaten a local businessman swept away by floodwaters, was killed, and then they opened it up and they found to have what they believe are human remains. They're just now conducting DNA tests to confirm the victim's identity. That operation, of course, highlighted the extreme danger faced by rescuers. It really is an unbelievable video. May the 4th be with you. Yes, of course, Star Wars Day today, inspired by that famous line. The phrase first appeared publicly in 1979, and the day was embraced by fans worldwide, growing into an annual celebration of the franchise. And just recently, Shakira, over this weekend, drew an estimated 2 million people to a free concert at Copacabana Beach in Rio de Janeiro. And it's marking the biggest show of her career. It's a fantastic effort that Rio puts on together. They've done it with Madonna. They've done it with Lady Gaga. They pay a big artist big money to come and provide a free concert. And the idea is that people from all over the country then come to Rio. They spend money, hotel accommodation, taxis, restaurants, bars, and they boost the local economy. What could we do? If we wanted to put Joburg on the map similarly, have a free event, but people will travel from all over, not just the country, but maybe even the continent. Would it be music, Mateo? Sports, maybe?
4: I think sports for me. I'd host two El Clasicos.
0: Ooh, yes.
4: And invite any and everybody. Jeez. Sell the tickets at a premium. Have them do football clinics and tours and signatures and all those things.
0: I've got one up on you.
4: Yeah.
0: Why don't you have one day, it's our local derby, and then the following day, you have Real Madrid versus Barcelona.
4: Sounds good to me.
0: Right?
4: Sounds good to me.
0: June 16th this week is on a Tuesday. Imagine we did something and we said, we're going to celebrate the young people. We know why the generation of 76 sacrificed what they did. But this year, we're going to just celebrate the young people. Right? How many years has it been? 50 years. Give us the Monday, June 15th, and make it a big jamboree weekend.
4: Yeah, I can book anyone I want.
0: You can book anyone you want.
4: Wow.
0: But to boost Joburg's economy with that in mind, what would you suggest?
1: 702.
2: The newspapers.
0: Sisa Zulu is already thinking about his leave application for that morning. What's grabbing your attention in the papers?
10: Amsterdam has become the first capital city in the world to ban public advertising for meat and fossil fuel products. And they're saying this is part of efforts to tackle climate change. And it started on May. Adverts for items such as burgers, petrol cars and airline travel have been removed from many billboards across the country. And the supporters argue that the ban will reduce consumer influence on high carbon industries and help shift social norms. But the industry criticizes the decision, calling it an unnecessary restriction on consumer choice and commercial freedoms.
0: All right, the front page of the Sowetan, surviving 12 months in the dark, Ebony Park residents facing another hard winter without electricity. And the front page of The Citizen, of course, features South Africa's men's 4x100 meters and a 4x400 relay teams celebrating their silver medals at the World Athletics Relays at the Botswana National Stadium in Gaborone, Botswana yesterday. I watched some of the running yesterday. It was absolutely fantastic. And the front page of The Business Day, family members greeting the return of the South African Navy frigate SAS Amatola at Simonstown's Naval Base on Saturday.
2: EWN Business.
0: All right, Mateo wants to know our best-selling book, our favorite, and do we still read them? What prompts the question?
4: Obongane, the month of May is a big literary celebration in South Africa with events like the Kingsmead Book Fair, Franschhoek Literary Festival, Tabanchu Book Festival as well, with the World Book Celebration also happening at UJ this month. In the world of commercial publishing, there are a few crowning achievements more coveted than a place on the New York Times bestseller list, and that's how many books are rated, right? A book is considered a bestseller when it sells a high volume of copies within a short period. For a book to be considered a bestseller, there's a sales minimum of at least 5,000 copies sold. The number is used as a common benchmark for prestigious lists as well.
0: That's just South Africa. That's the South African standard. That 5,000?
4: Yeah.
0: Is South Africa standard. For you to make it onto the New York Times, it's a lot more.
4: It's 5 to 10.
0: Because we don't read. That's That's the point I'm making.
4: That's the circulation you need here. While Amazon considered a book bestseller based on rapid concentrated sales and high traffic, of course, on its website. The following are the top-selling books based on estimated lifetime sales. As of 2026, A Tale of Two Cities, Charles Dickens, over 200 million copies sold. The Little Prince, Antoine de Saint, that's 140 to 200 million sold. The Lord of the Rings, J.R.R. Tolkien, 150 million copies sold. While The Alchemist, which Amu read by Paulo Coelho, that's 150 million copies sold. Harry Potter, of course, that series making a lot of money. J.K. Rowling and James Patterson are consistently the world's highest paid and wealthiest authors, with estimated net worth of between 1 billion and 800 million respectively. For African authors, Wilbur Smith is considered the undisputed top earner with 120 million books sold, while Chinua Achebe, a Nigeria's author, recognized for the highest selling literary work in Things Fall Apart.
0: Gosh, where's the rand?
4: Rand at this hour, 16 rand 59 against the US dollar, in a better position this morning, 19 rand 46 against the euro and 22 rand 55 cents against the British pound. Price of gold at $4,611 an ounce, or platinum at $2,007. A Brent crude at $108 a barrel. More business after 7.
0: Time now for your latest eyewitness news. Straight to the news desk we go. Sfiso Zulu, you've got more details on this man found in a crocodile?
10: That's right, Bongani. Good morning. Mpumalanga police say DNA tests will be conducted on the remains of the man suspected of being attacked by a crocodile. His body was found inside the animal during a search, or a week-long search, after he was swept away by floodwater. Captain Johan Potgieter conducted a daring operation over the weekend when he was lowered from a helicopter into the crocodile-infested Komati River, emerging with the dead reptile. IPED's deputy head for the Western Cape, Mario September, is expected to continue with his testimony in the trial of alleged underworld gang boss Nafees Modak. September was criticized by presiding judge Robert Henney last week for consulting with Modak while the accused was under cross-examination. Modak, who is on trial with 14 co-accused, faces 122 charges, including the murder of top cop Charles Kinnear in 2020. Carlo Peterson reports.
11: IPED's deputy provincial head for the Western Cape, Mario September, is testifying as a defense witness related to IPED's investigation into the 2020 murder of top cop Charles Kinnear. Under South African law, no one is allowed to consult with an accused person related to their criminal case while they are being cross-examined. Last week, Judge Robert Henney questioned September about visits to Modak at Goodwood Prison, asking whether it was possibly a criminal offence. September told the court the consultations related only to IPED's investigation, insisting they were not improper. He is set to return to the witness stand today. Carlo Peterson, Eyewitness News.
10: A criminologist says a specialized police unit, such as the Political Killings Task Team, conducting a search without presenting a warrant raises constitutional concerns. Chris Kanyane was responding to this weekend's raid at the former Mitchell's Plain home of MP Fadil Adams. The National Coloured Congress leader says officers failed to identify themselves and had covered their faces with balaclavas. The current owner of the property has since opened a case of assault and intimidation. Kanyane says when police act in ways that appear secretive or intimidating and outside the constitution, public trust can quickly erode.
12: Even if the intention was legitimate, PKTT is supposed to be one element of the policing that is respected and encouraged by society to go on and solve the issues of the mega economy where South Africa is.
10: Kanyane says, however, that there are instances where SAPS may need to act with urgency, and it's important that all the facts are established.
12: So we cannot completely make a conclusive judgment that the PKTT acted wrongly here. So there are circumstances where police can act without warrant.
10: And an Australian inquiry opened public hearings today into the anti-Semitic shooting that killed 15 people at a Jewish festival on Sydney's Bondi Beach. The Federal Royal Commission was called to probe factors leading to the attack by two gunmen at Australia's most famous beach in December. Sajid Akram and his son Naveed are accused of opening fire during Hanukkah celebrations. The 50-year-old alleged gunman Sajid was shot and killed by police during the assault, while his 24-year-old son Naveed has been charged with terrorism and 15 murders. Public hearings began with members of Sydney's Jewish community expected to talk about their experiences of anti-Semitism. A fine day in store for Gauteng today, with isolated showers and thundershowers expected. The temperatures are at lows of 12 and 13 degrees, peaking at highs of 26 and 27.
3: In Eldorado Park, we've got heavy traffic volumes on the N12 East. This is between the R558 and Klipspruit Valley Road. That's due to a major accident scene. Then if you're travelling on the N3 North through Germiston, do expect heavy delays between the Yerlands Interchange and Van Buren Road. That's due to roadworks.
10: The top story this hour, Mpumalanga police say DNA tests will be conducted on the remains of a man suspected of being attacked by a crocodile.
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13: Hi, my name is Kamohelo Modise. I live in Pretoria. I started listening to 702 back in the years of John Robi, Kolane Gwala, UCBS Makaiza, and Azania Masaga. I love 702 because it's very informative with business as well as politics.
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0: Coming up in the next hour, What's the Question? And it's brought to you by OUTsurance. 3,000 Rand in cash is up for grabs. 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
21: Good morning, Bongani. Good morning, 702 listeners and the team. You know, the moment you asked that question as to which disease do you fear the most, the first thing that came into my mind also was cancer. I don't like cancer. I really don't like cancer, and mainly for two reasons. Number one, they still don't know what causes cancer till today. And by they, I mean, I'm referring to everyone, the doctors, the scientists, and all that. They still don't know what causes cancer. And secondly, there is no cure to cancer. That is the main reason. Those are the main two reasons why I don't like this disease. But another disease that I've been starting to fear a little bit lately is meningitis. I feel like there's also something that's so close to cancer, because I really don't know what causes meningitis and what really cures meningitis.
5: Good morning, Bongani. Good morning, 702 team. For me, the worst illness, it has to be diabetes. I've seen what it can do. I've seen what it can do to people's lives and their families. And yeah, it's just the most scariest illness that I can get. Separate from Protiete.
19: Bongani, for me, the most widely accepted thing that is not, well, it's a disease, but it's not known as a disease, for me, is greed. I think it's far too widely accepted and encouraged and embraced. And yeah, I think that we should all rather be thankful for what we have rather than, you know, being, I suppose, greedy for what we don't have. Yeah, that's just for me. Thanks.
22: Bongani, good morning. So I don't know if this actually qualifies, but for me, it's old age. Yeah, no, that's a sickness I don't know if I'll ever be ready for. I mean, I look at how people, you know, as they get older, they deteriorate and how they slow down. And I don't see myself slowing down, you know, and I don't know how it would be like, you know, when come on, my guy, you know. So yeah, it's old age for me. on a lighter note, good morning, everyone.
0: Yeah, I mean, said every old person, right? Until they got old. That's just one of those things that perhaps is inevitable. We're talking, of course, about this because of this Hunter virus, a cruise ship leaving Argentina 3 weeks ago. They were headed to Spain, cruising through the Atlantic, and this outbreak of a disease that's rare, but it's found all around the world, and it's passed on through rodents, little mice, little rats, contact with those, the urine or feces of those animals, and it can lead to incredibly difficult respiratory illness, and in some cases, of course, quite fatal. Already three passengers aboard this vessel have died. Three others are in a critical condition, and one was even rushed off to a hospital in Cape Town. They're in the middle of the Atlantic, so I imagine Cape Town was the closest they could take this person, and that is why they are there.
2: EWN Sport.
0: Philippa Luta, very good morning to you. Come on, sing it with me. Glory, glory, Man United.
23: Oh my gosh, it's been so many years since you've been able to sing that they won the league, right? Because that's what this used to play all the time, and now. But I found quite interesting. So if you missed it yesterday, Manchester United beat Liverpool 3-2. So Man United have got a Champions League spot. I think for the first time they said in 3 years or 5 years. I could be wrong. But what I found interesting was the commentator said yesterday that this time last year, Liverpool was 46 points ahead of Man United.
0: Wow.
23: So I think the story is not so much that Man United, it's just as much that Man United are doing so well under Michael Carrick, but the story is also how badly Liverpool are currently doing. Yeah. It's sad. I don't like it when a very good team starts to do badly, but here we are. I like it when my team beats them, but yes. So United ahead through Cunha and Sesko, but after halftime, Liverpool dominated. They equalised through Szoboszlai and Gakpo. It was Mainoo with the winner in the 77th minute. He says the players will give their all for interim boss Michael Carrick.
24: Yeah, he's played a huge part in it. I mean, the confidence that he puts in, not just me, but all the players. You know, you want to follow him, you want to fight for him, you want to die for him on the pitch. And that's what I feel like that's what we've shown today.
23: Aston Villa failed to capitalise on Liverpool's loss. They stay fifth after losing to Tottenham Hotspur 2-1. For Spurs, a crucial win moving them out relegation, 1 point above West Ham. Bournemouth beat Crystal Palace 3-0 to climb to sixth. At home, Mamelodi Sundowns beat Polokwane 3-0. Reyners, Matthews and Santos with the goals. Sundowns coach Miguel Cardoza says the fans really helped.
25: And then it's really marvellous to see how we can also give energy to the people that support us, and through then our performance make them happy. So this is a mutual relation where we get energy, we give energy, and we live together. I hope that in the next matches that we play home also we have this and more people cheering us, pushing us forward, because we need their energy, no doubt.
23: We were talking about it off air now, the World Athletics Relays yesterday. What an exciting event in Botswana. And there was one stage where the crowd did a Mexican wave and the commentator said, I don't think I've ever seen a Mexican wave at athletics. It was so exciting. And the South African men's 4x100 meter team winning silver and an African record, 37.49 seconds. They finished just 0.06 seconds behind the USA. If they'd had three more meters, Akani Simbini would have taken it. The team has qualified for the World Athletics Champs in Beijing next year, along with the men's 4x400 meter team who won silver as well on the day, and the mixed 4x400 meter team as well. In rugby, the Junior Bucks won the Under 20 Rugby Championship. They beat Australia 56-17 and Argentina beat New Zealand 25-17. In tennis, Jannik Sinner, the first man to win five consecutive Masters titles. He needed just 58 minutes to see off Alexander Zverev 6-1 and 6-2. And Kimi Antonelli got his third Formula One win in a row. Victory at the Miami Grand Prix ahead of McLaren's the McLarens of Norris and Piastri. Russell was in fourth. Already the youngest pole winner and the youngest driver to lead the championship. He's now only the third driver in history to take his first three pole positions in a row. Cindy Paluta, Eyewitness News Sport.
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0: 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If you don't, ask them for 500 Rand. Give us an update on that crash on the N12 East. Amo?
3: Bongani is still causing heavy traffic volumes between the R558 and the Golden Highway. Please be on the lookout there and approach with care. If you were travelling on the Mike 1 North, we do have peak time delays between Xavier Street and Carr Street. And then if you're making your way towards Sandton, do expect heavy traffic volumes approaching the Grayston Drive off ramp on the Mike 1 North. That's due to faulty traffic lights there and they're already causing delays. So please be on the lookout there and approach with care. We'll have more traffic updates coming up. Stay tuned.
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11: 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Number 47. Did I turn the iron off? Oh, the inner turmoil. 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
0: Up next, we speak to Gauteng police about the return of Mazwi Kubeka. Who was behind this and what does it mean for local businesses? But let's play some Whiz Quiz questions, shall we? Today's contestant is 13 years old. Rofiwa goes to Nova Pioneer Remsek and wants to be a businessman later on in life. Rofiwa, are you ready to play the Whiz Quiz?
15: Yes, I am.
0: Let's do it, my man. KG, start the clock. What is 5 times 5?
15: 25.
0: Correct. Navy is a shade of which of the three primary colors?
15: Blue.
0: Correct. True or false? A tarantula is an insect.
15: False.
0: Correct. Which doll's middle name is Millicent? Is it Labubu or is it Barbie?
15: Barbie.
0: Correct. In which sport can a batsman score a half a century?
15: Baseball.
0: Cricket. Complete the saying, you have egg on your what?
15: Pass.
0: Face. Which vowel is repeated in the word create?
15: E.
0: Correct. True or false? All squares have 4 sides.
15: True.
0: Correct. What is the name of Australia's capital, Sydney or Canberra?
15: Canberra.
0: Correct. Spell the word hexagon.
15: H-E-X-A-D-O-N.
0: That is correct. Just not in time. That is correct. Just not in time. Listen, not a bad effort at all. Rofiwa, you walk away with 700 rand, 7 correct answers. I think the cricket question stumped you there a little. But nonetheless, a good recovery. 700 Rand is what you walk away with.
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0: So listen to this. Exactly, what, a month ago, roughly, on the 2nd of April, Mazwi Kubeka left home to deposit rent money for his tuck shop. He never came back. His shop remained closed and his phone went unanswered. What began as an ordinary errand, I suppose, quickly turned into his family's worst nightmare. And then, of course, as far as the community was concerned, anger and uncertainty. The days turned into weeks. There were protests, pressure on police. Suspicions grew around business people and possible rivalries in the area. And then, as I say, exactly a month later, on the 2nd of May, he reappeared alive, but visibly shaken. Now, he says he'd been held captive in a hijacked building. He says he was blindfolded for much of the time and guarded by a group of foreign nationals. We heard from the Premier yesterday, Banyaza Lesufi, confirming that indeed both foreign suspects and South African suspects were linked to the case. Behind the headlines, a young man described by his family as shy, intelligent and ambitious, who essentially built himself a business with several tuck shops, dreaming of owning a supermarket one day. Well, we are joined now by Colonel Dimakatso Nefuhuluvi from the Gauteng police spokesperson. Colonel Dimakatso, appreciate your time. Thank you for talking to us.
16: Good morning, Bongani, and good morning to the 702 listeners.
0: It's an unbelievable story, this. He disappeared for a month, essentially, from the 2nd of April, reappeared on the 2nd of May.
16: That is correct, Bongani. Mazu was reported missing to the police on the 3rd of April, actually. And it was the sister who laid the complaint. And as per the accounts that the sister relayed to the police was that Mazu was last seen on the 2nd when he was going to deposit rent money for his shop to the bank. And that was the last time he was seen. And from there on, his phone was turned off. They couldn't know where did he go. And immediately from that time, the police activated a VOG as per normal. When a missing person is reported, Bongani, it's a procedure that we must activate a VOG, a venue operational center, whereby we activate all relevant resources they are brought in together. So in this case, the station, the detectives, the K-9 unit, all the other specialized units were brought in to start the search. Even the community through the CPF, they are brought in so that we can start with the search. The search was immediately initiated, and from there on, even our investigation team, they started with the investigation, interviewing all the people, the possible witnesses,
0: yeah.
16: And we were also following up on the information that we were given by the family that what might have happened, because there were allegations that there are those foreign nationals that might be involved because they wanted to take his shop. That information was also followed up. That's whereby we brought in three people for questioning. That is the two Ethiopians and the one South African. Their statements were taken. They were brought in for questioning. Their statements were taken in. And from there on, the investigation was continued. Even now, the case is not closed. It doesn't mean that Mazu is found. Now the case will be closed, because we still need to unravel as to what was the motive of the kidnapping. So that is still subject to investigation. We are still investigating that motive and also lead to the suspect, to the arrest of the suspect.
0: Colonel, does his story hold up? I mean, he says he was blindfolded. He was held inside this hijacked building with foreign nationals and some South Africans involved. Does his story hold up?
16: Bongani, from the accounts that he relayed from us, remember he presented himself to the police station on Saturday evening, and there he alleged that he was released, and then he walked all the way to, as he approached Carnival City, that's when he started seeing, like, getting familiar with the environment, and then he hitchhiked from a motorist who dropped him at the police station. And he was, according to the first, the IO that was investigation, is the one that was called to come and interview him. He was visibly shaken, according to the IO. And as per normal, when a person has went missing or has been kidnapped, immediately when we find them, the first thing that we do, we must get them medical assessment, because we don't know what could have happened to them during the time when they were missing. So Mazu had to be getting a medical assessment. He was taken to the hospital, and that's only then after the police could interview him. Even now, we still need to go and retake the statement, because at that time there might have been some accounts that he might have left out, because he was still traumatized. So we still need to give him time and go retake the statement so that he can reaccount. So as far as the hijacked building, according to Mazwi, he can't account as to where he was. Yeah. He doesn't know exactly where he was. He can only remember that he was not sure whether he was on the first floor or what, but Colonel, he knows that he was getting there because he was all the time blindfolded.
0: How did they let him go? How did he escape?
16: That's the part that he hasn't explained to us. Like I said, remember, he was visibly shaken. The statement that we took is from what he told us, how did he get out, but he has not told us. That's why I'm saying we still need to go back to him and retake the statement. Why he has come down, and he is a bit bad to his normal. So we can actually also force him, because in this case, he is a victim. He is not the suspect. So we cannot, like, pressurize him to say, where were you? What were you doing? So we need to give him time to come. Like I said, we took the initial statement, but we still need to go and retake the statement.
0: Sure. Appreciate your time, Colonel Demakatso Neburu from the Gauteng Police. They're talking to us about the reappearance of this businessman, Mazwi Kubega, and it really just underscores, if nothing else, the competition for these spaza shops.
5: 702.
12: Coming up, the big interview.
0: Special Investigating Unit has a report on corruption at Home Affairs, and particularly how these super pastors from these mega churches are raking in millions from vulnerable South Africans using fraudulent documents.
5: This is EWN. There are calls for tough measures to be taken after the release of a kidnapped businessman, and a man accused of impersonating a state agent will appear in court today. Good morning, I'm Sfiso Zulu. The family of the Vosloorus businessman who was allegedly kidnapped have asked the Ekurhuleni municipality to shut down all spaza shops in the area. Premier Panyaza Lesufi says Mazwiku Beka presented himself at the Vosloorus police station over the weekend after an apparent month-long abduction. Lesufi says police are still investigating whether the kidnapping is part of a syndicate involved in spaza shop territory disputes. Jabulile Limbata reports.
17: Premier Panyaza Lesufi says a group consisting of South Africans, Ethiopians and Malawians were allegedly involved in the kidnapping of Mazwiku Beka. While there have been no arrests, police say one of the possible suspects is known to the victim. At a media briefing yesterday, Kubega's sister Nontle said her brother told the family that his captors released him when they saw the scale of a community protest on Friday. She says while investigations continue, they want spaza shops in Vosloorus to be closed.
18: For the spaza shop owners to close. In South Africa, we have a huge unemployment rate. We have a huge retrenchment rate. I believe that South Africans can hold this thing down. I do believe.
17: She also raised the concern that some South Africans allegedly register spaza shops for foreign nationals, which makes it hard to regulate.
18: Ever be solved by paper. We just need them to close and allow people to take over.
17: Mazwiku Beka's family says he is now safe and recovering. Jabulile Limbata, Eyewitness News.
5: A crime intelligence officer

0: A crime intelligence officer dealing with agents and informants will be testifying behind closed doors at the Madlanga Commission of Inquiry today. The officer will only be referred to as Witness G. The commission last month granted Witness G's application to testify partially in camera, with his lawyers arguing that revealing his identity could potentially place him and his informants in danger. Alfara Mushwana reports.
1: The Madlanga Commission says Witness G will be testifying from an undisclosed location, with only his voice being audible. The commission says some parts of Witness G's testimony may be heard fully in camera, meaning none of the testimony will be made public. Witness G's lawyer, Tshepo Matlala, previously told the commission about the potential dangers of his client's identity being made public.
2: For instance, somebody who has witnessed our client with a particular informer, you know, there could be conclusions drawn correctly or incorrectly that the particular individuals that may have been seen with the witness were acting in a capacity of, you know, being informers and the like.
1: Witness G is likely to be asked to confirm the status of controversial political fixer Brown Mukhotsi, who told the commission that he was also a crime intelligence informant. Alfa Ramshwana, Eyewitness News.
0: A 41-year-old man accused of impersonating a state security agency official is due to appear in the Pretoria Magistrates Court this morning. The suspect was arrested by the Hawks last week following intelligence about his activities at an upmarket estate in Pretoria East. He allegedly posed as a state security agency operative and unlawfully exercised authority. Nkosikhona Malingamnisi reports.
3: The man was allegedly caught in the act impersonating a state security agency member. The Hawks say preliminary investigations indicate he may have used the false identity to extort money from businesses in and around Pretoria. Police executed a search and seizure operation last Wednesday after obtaining a warrant. The suspect was found in possession of firearms and two appointment cards believed to be linked to the state security agency. Police say investigations are ongoing. Nkosikhona Malingamnisi, Eyewitness News.
0: And U.S. President Donald Trump has announced that American forces will from today help ships out of the blocked Strait of Hormuz. Trump posted on his Truth social media platform that many countries have requested U.S. aid in navigating through the key waterway and out of the Gulf. He says the so-called humanitarian gesture will help vessels running low on food and everything else necessary for large-scale crews to stay on board in a healthy and sanitary manner. Iran has maintained a stronghold of the Strait of Hormuz since the war began, choking off major flows of oil, gas and fertilizer to the world economy, while the U.S. has imposed a counter-blockade on Iranian ports. In response to Trump's announcement, Iran's head of the National Security Commission, Ibrahim Azizi, posted on X warning any U.S. attempts to interfere in the strait will be regarded as a breach of the ongoing ceasefire. Gold is trading at $4,610.23 an ounce. The rand is at 16.62 to the dollar, 22.58 to the pound, 19.49 to the euro. Brent crude oil is at $108.24 a barrel.
4: There's slow-moving traffic on the N1 South approaching the Buccleuch interchange. That's due to a car that is stuck on the road. It's in the center lane, so please be on the lookout there. Delays coming out of Allendale Road. There's also queuing traffic reported on the Mike 1 North approaching Corlett Drive. Peak time delays there while travelling on the N12 West. We've got heavy traffic volumes. This is between Croft Road and the R24 merge.
5: And in your sport, Manchester United beat Liverpool 3-2 at Old Trafford. Mamelodi Sundowns 5 points clear at the top of the table after a 3-0 win over Polokwane. At the World Athletics Relay, South Africa's men's 4x100m and 4x400m teams both clinched silver.
0: A partly cloudy day in store for Gauteng with isolated showers and thundershowers expected. Johannesburg is at a low of 12 degrees, peaking at 26. Pretoria, 13 and 27. Vereeniging, 11 and 26. The top story in EWN this hour. The family of a Vosloorus businessman who was allegedly kidnapped have asked the Ekurhuleni municipality to shut down all spaza shops in the area.
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3: Ever practice a name and you say it and you say it and you say it and you're quite confident, and then when you have to say it for real, it just slips away from you. My apologies to Colonel Dimakatso. Nebuhuri. Nebuhuri. See, I've got it right now. Nebuhuri. She is, of course, the Gauteng Police spokesperson, telling us a little earlier on about Mazwi Kubeka, this businessman. He had a string of spaza shops in Vosloorus. He's hoping to turn them into a supermarket chain someday. Their family are now demanding that all other spaza shops in the Ekurhuleni municipality must be shut down. He presented himself, we understand, to Vosloorus police after he said he was abducted for an entire month. Have a listen to his sister, Nomhla Kubeka, speaking yesterday, saying, in fact, the marches and the protests against foreign nationals in Vosloorus who've been undocumented played some role in getting him released.
4: There was a question about the release. Was it because of the march? Were we told by him? Yes, he did, because the problem is he doesn't know whether it was during the day or during the night, because he says it was dark, there was light, they did not switch it off, the light, it was never switched off. So on Friday, that is when they were angry with him, and then they started, I'd say, being aggressive with him, that exactly who are you? Why is this thing happening? Why is there such a big match? And they were fighting him. And then it led to him yesterday being, I'd say, released, because they drove him somewhere. So yes, it was because of the match, because he said they kept asking, who exactly are you?
3: See, if that version of events is true, then it's difficult to believe he was targeted because he was a spaza shop owner, because then they would already know who he is. So many unanswered questions around this story.
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1: Let's walk the talk.
3: 10 minutes after 7, two interesting stories that have caught my attention. Firstly, of course, there is that rescue. Well, do I call it a rescue? It's not quite a rescue, isn't it? It's an investigation. South African police recovering the remains of a man or a human being. They don't know quite who it is. They suspect it is a businessman who went missing in Mpumalanga, swept by the floods. And they understand this man was eaten by a crocodile, and they identified the croc that they thought was responsible. It's been killed, and they opened it up and to discover human remains inside the crocodile. DNA tests are being conducted to confirm the identity of the victim. But if you watch some of the footage that has been doing the rounds in social media, it just gives you a sense of how much these rescuers face. And then, of course, the Hunter virus. You may remember a story last year when we told you of the Hollywood star Gene Hackman, who died a week after his wife. He'd had a heart attack, and he was unable to look after himself without her. And a week after she died, so did he, as a result of a heart attack. Well, she died of the Hunter virus. It's something that's found all around the world, but it's quite a rare virus, and it's usually contracted, we understand, by people at least, through contact with the feces or urine of rodents. Well, there's a cruise ship on its way to Spain from Argentina, left 3 weeks ago, and it's on that ship that this latest suspected outbreak has occurred, says the World Health Organization. Can you imagine? You're trapped in what is meant to be a facility for partying, for having fun, for just being on the high seas, seeing exotic places. And the next thing, you're seeing people around you on the cruise dropping one by one. Six patients affected, three already have died, another three said to be in a critical condition, and yet one more is at an undisclosed hospital in Cape Town. I imagine that was the closest, and they had to rush that patient there. I asked the question earlier, what is that disease or illness you fear the most? May the 4th be with you. It was in 1959, on the 4th of May, that the first Grammy Awards took place. Despite leading nominations, Frank Sinatra's only win that night was for the album cover of Only the Lonely. Meanwhile, the Chipmunks scored 3 Grammys for their squeaky hit, The Chipmunk Song. You know, when you always watch the Grammys and you think, oh, my favorite should have won. Imagine Frank Sinatra being beaten by the Chipmunks. Sticking with a music theme, the New York Times has compiled a list of the 30 greatest living American songwriters, highlighting influential artists across genres from folk to country to hip-hop and pop. The list includes iconic names like Bob Dylan, Dolly Parton, Jay-Z is there, Taylor Swift is there. Stevie Wonder, of course, makes that list. It's an extraordinary who's who's. I think Mariah Carey is on it. And then a younger artist, Lana Del Rey, is also a part of that list. The 30 greatest living American songwriters. And talking about them, of course, also on the 4th of May in 2024, the top 14 of the Hot 100 songs were all from Taylor Swift's The Tortured Poets Department album, with Fortnite taking the top spot. I had a fight with my producers this morning. I said it couldn't possibly be true that one artist has songs number 1 to 14 on the Hot 100. It's the kind of thing that can only happen in the streaming era, when we had to physically go buy albums, imaxi, or a cassette, or the CD. It just wouldn't have happened. It's a mad world, but congratulations to Taylor Swift.

0: Get Amor. Fortnite featuring Post Malone. Number two was Down Bad. Number three was I Can Do It With A Broken Heart. Number four was The Tortured Poets Department. Ay-yi-yi. Hey? Or do I just admit I'm 40-11 and leave it at that?
1: 702. Up next,
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0: 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If you don't, you can ask them for 500 rand. Traffic lights out in River Lee. Amo, what's going on?
3: That's correct, Bongani. At the intersection of Main Reef Road and Nasrec Road, it's causing about a 15-minute hold-up through that stretch, so please be on the lookout there. Unfortunately, the N1 North is also backed up between the Diepkloof Interchange and Albertina Sisulu Road. While travelling in Nuclear, we've got an accident along a Fuel Road. It happened near Price Street, causing about a 10-minute hold-up there. Please be on the lookout and drive with care. We'll have more updates coming up. Do stay tuned.
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1: With Bongani Bengwa.
0: Permits for sale, visas for cash, citizenship reportedly up for negotiation. That's the picture painted by a special investigating unit interim report looking at the Department of Home Affairs. Investigators say South Africa's immigration system was effectively turned into a marketplace, not through isolated loopholes, but through organized, sustained corruption stretching across nearly two decades. According to the SIU officials, criminal syndicates, foreign nationals, including some linked to religious networks, formed overlapping structures that allegedly facilitated fraudulent permits through fake documents, sham marriages, and they manipulated administrative processes. You'll know the names: Shepherd Bushiri, Timothy Omotosa, again resurfacing, and they were here, of course, as pastors of mega churches raking in millions in tithes and so-called seed money, and they were doing so with fraudulent documents. They insist they were here legally. The SIU says not so. But also importantly, 181 million rand has been traced to the beneficiaries of fraudulent applications, money allegedly flowing through cash payments, e-wallet transfers, and intermediaries within families and close networks. This corruption is big bucks, you see. Selby Makhoto is the Special Investigating Unit spokesperson and joins us now on the line. A very good morning to you, and thank you for your time.
5: Good morning, Bongani. Thank you very much. Bongani, my apology, and thank you for having us on the show.
0: It is Bongani. You were right the first time.
5: Bongani. Sorry.
0: Definitely not Bongiwe. Definitely not Bongiwe.
5: I apologize. No, got it right.
0: No problem. The report describes this system of immigration as a marketplace. I mean, what did you uncover in terms of day-to-day activities that were taking place?
5: No, thank you very much once again. Look, this is a result of the proclamation. I think there's a proclamation 154 of 2024 that was that actually granted the special investigating a wide range of powers to go and conduct investigations on most of the issues that you said correctly so in the intro. Ultimately, we came up with a 42-page document, but I must indicate that the huge chunk of that report actually talks about the irregularities, quite severe, quite egregious, so detailed, relating to the issuance of the permanent residence permits, corporate visas, business visas, critical and exceptional skills visas, study visas, work visas, and all these are actually found to have gone contrary to Immigration Act or 13 of 2022. So in the systemic report that we have done, was to indicate and reflect on all these challenges, the impact that they had on corporate governance, on the process, on the conduct of officials by the department. There are referrals that have been made for disciplinary action, quite a number of corrective measures that need to take place.
0: All right. We'll get to those, but just give us a sense of the extent of the problem. I mean, we're not talking here about necessarily, you know, the usual sort of border crossing kind of corruption. These were high-level skills people, supposedly. These were special visas that were granted to these people through corrupt methods.
5: Absolutely. There has been a syndicate or syndicates that operated within the Department of Home Affairs, and the very, very first people to blow the whistle was the department's counter-corruption, which alerted the SIU, invited the SIU to come and work with them on some of the problems that they discovered. And when they went into the details around the modus operandi, it was found that there has been a syndicate. Some of the officials that actually made it their business to work specifically with the pastors, with these prophets of these charismatic mega churches. They would come in either for holiday purposes, but ultimately they get into life partnerships, get into projects of the church. They bypass the system. They found that there has been collusion. There has been money flows that move from some of the officials and also coming from this pastors. This syndicate has been so meticulous. It has been doing this work unnoticed over a particular period of time up until allegations came to light and the proclamation goal ultimately got granted.
0: Selby, should this have been easy to spot? That's what I was driving at in terms of, you know, these were connected individuals supposedly with specialized skills. They weren't your everyday run-of-the-mill people trying to cross the border with fraudulent documents. These were, in fact, in some cases, high-profile individuals.
5: They are high-profile individuals. This, to answer your question, could have been easy to detect had the governance systems, the compliance, the border management officials, if there were no other areas of lapse in terms of what they've done. So the SIU, by virtue of it following a risk-based approach, especially on the vulnerable sectors, we currently have this forum with the border management so that this problem can be kept. And this particular outcome is the one actually that made us to engage further on this. And some of the applications for civil recovery proceedings are currently underway. The matters are being before the special tribunal and various other courts, which will try to recoup what has been wrongfully lost by the state.
0: And we're talking big money, hey? Almost 200 million rand to facilitate all of this.
5: Yes. And indications are that it could be more than that. Remember, as and when we do investigations, Bongani, we come across other evidence. Some of the witnesses do come. You find that now we talk of 200 million rands, for instance. But as and when investigations do come, we come across some of the information. So, but in the ultimate, the mandate of the special investigating unit is to recover the money, follow the money, and where the money has wrongfully gone, it must then be recouped. It must then be returned to the coffers. But also, it is not only about retaining the money, but it's also about ensuring that there is consequence management, there is accountability, because any lapse of proper decision-making affects the whole value chain. So now we are being projected amongst other countries as the one that has not yet paid due diligence when it comes to the border management issues, the asylum seekers, the people who applied for visas.
0: Right.
5: Some of the institutions, for instance, institutions of higher learning, have also been victims of this particular syndicate.
0: I want to talk to you about the mega churches, because they seem to be the case that stands out the most, particularly when it comes to pastors who are here, you know, ostensibly on a holiday. The next thing, they are leading these mega churches. There are lots of money flows in terms of tithes and so-called seed money. Money's deposited. Many of these, or some of these pastors, live these lavish lifestyles. They have palatial homes. They've got helicopters. And just lots of cash going around. From your point of view as the SIU, how easy is it to use religious organizations, churches specifically, to launder money?
5: Well, this investigation has revealed that actually that is one of the things that people found it easy to do, because it's easy to bribe the system, to misrepresent the papers, to bypass processes, procedures and protocols, and just get what you want. For instance, in one of the cases, I think it was in around Rodepoort, Randburg, somewhere there, one of the pastors had actually gone there, managed to get the papers, and is there actually, is one of the findings, managed to get the papers, got into the car, made transactions, paid the poor lady only about 400 rand. But ultimately, the records of this woman, when the investigators went to speak to her, had actually been used as a symbolic representation of a legitimate citizenship. Another pastor, for instance, was found to have just accessed the papers of the gardener in the church yard. And again, when this person went in there, having realized that there was money in his account, he was shocked. He did not even know. But when he went down the memory lane, it wasn't realized that papers were actually requested at some point, and he thought it was for a legit or genuine process. So these are some of the things that the people do take a shortcut, but the main or ultimate objective here is to cheat the system, make money, lead the flock, and in a bad way, such that the state ends up being compromised. And even the from a national security point of view, if you look at the National Security Strategy 2025 to 2028, this is being picked up as one of the key risk areas, because then not only is it a problem for the Special Investigating Unit, but also it has impact on other security aspects. If ever people can just come in and suddenly has a very huge following, having used the money to ascend to that particular stage, it creates a wider security implications also for the country.
0: It really certainly also highlights the involvement of South African nationals who are part of these syndicates, some of whom are members of these churches, who obviously work within the Home Affairs system as part of facilitating this kind of corruption. Selby Makgoto is the Special Investigating Unit spokesperson.
1: EWN Business.
0: Right, let's catch up with business news now. Mutewa, OPEC Plus announcing a production update. Oil prices remain elevated.
6: Yeah, the Organization of Oil Producing Countries, OPEC Plus, has agreed to an increase in oil output of 188,000 barrels per day. The group of seven major oil producers announced it would increase June production by slightly less than May's output of 206,000 barrels a day. Now, all nations manage global prices by setting production quotas for member countries, are cutting production to raise prices or increasing output to lower prices. Sunday's figure excludes the United Arab Emirates' share of output, which officially departed the group on the 1st of May. The seven countries include Saudi Arabia, Russia, Iraq, Kuwait, Kazakhstan, Algeria, and Oman. Now, OPEC Plus says the decision is part of a collective commitment to support oil market stability.
0: Just bring us up to date now. We saw the markets falling a little on Friday. That was on the back of the latest offers from Iran.
6: Yeah, the latest offer from Iran. This is a peace offering, the latest proposal that is that was sent to Islamabad in Pakistan. Of course, they are the mediators between the US and Iran. No word from the US as yet, but that particular proposal saw the oil price go down slightly from $112 to $108 a barrel. So it is a bit of a reprieve, like you were saying earlier.
0: Pelanin.
6: That's the big question, right?
0: When does it end? Where's the rand?
6: 16 rand 61 against the US dollar this morning in a slightly better position. 19 rand 48 cents against the euro. 22 rand 55 cents against the British pound. Price of gold at $4,605 an ounce, or platinum is up more than 0.5% at $2,012. Brent crude now at $108 a barrel. More business after 8.
0: Let's go to Sfiso Zulu for your latest Eyewitness News report, brought to you by Bathroom Bazaar, pulling the plug on high prices. Still many unanswered questions about this story, but Sfiso Zulu, what are police saying about Mazwi Kubega?
7: Well, Bongani, they say the businessman is still considered a victim in his alleged kidnapping. Kubega, a spaza shop owner, presented himself to police over the weekend after a reported month-long abduction. He was allegedly taken while on his way to deposit rent money in a reported dispute linked to his shop. Gauteng Premier Banyaza Lusufi confirmed yesterday that a group consisting of South Africans, Ethiopian and Malawian nationals were involved in Kubega's abduction, with some suspects known to him. Despite doubts raised on social media, many of Kubega's supporters and family say they are relieved he's home safe, adding that his version of events checks out. Speaking on 702 Breakfast with Bongani Bingwa just a short while ago, police spokesperson Dimakatso Nebuwulwi confirmed that investigations are continuing.
8: We still need to go back to him and retake the statement why he has come down, and you know, he is a bit back to his normal. So we can actually also force him, because in this case, he is a victim. He is not the suspect. So we cannot, like, pressurize him to say, where were you? What were you doing? So we need to give him time to come. Like I said, we took the initial statement, but we still need to go and retake the statement.
7: Sure. Mpumalanga police say DNA tests will be conducted on the remains of a man suspected of being attacked by a crocodile. His body was found inside the animal following a week-long search after he was swept away by floodwater. Police Captain Johan Potgieter was lowered from a helicopter during the operation over the weekend into the crocodile-infested Komati River, emerging with the dead reptile. Police spokesperson Mavela Masondo.
9: The acting provincial commissioner of the police in Mpumalanga, Major General Dr. Zef Mkwanazi, has commended the team that has been working tirelessly in difficult and dangerous conditions to find the missing person.
7: KwaZulu-Natal disaster management teams have been put on standby following a warning for severe thunderstorms. Heavy rain is expected in the province starting tomorrow. Forecasters say the storm will lash areas including the eThekwini and Msunduzi municipalities. Provincial Cooperative Governance spokesperson Senzelwe Mzila.
10: MEC Buthelezi has assured residents that all necessary precautions have been made to ensure that the province is safe during inclement weather conditions.
7: A man arrested in connection with the murder of 7 people will appear in court for the start of his trial in Belgium today. Paolo Falzone was handcuffed in 2022 after his car plowed into a carnival procession. Falzone faces up to 30 years in jail for the deadly crash, which happened as he sped home 120 kilometers per hour over the speed limit from a nightclub. He will face nearly 200 civil claimants, including some who are disabled for life and the relatives of those who died. A partly cloudy day in store for Gauteng today, with isolated showers expected. The temperatures are at lows of 11 and 13 degrees, peaking at highs between 26 and 27 degrees.
3: And in the traffic, we've got delays on the N1 South between the Brakfontein interchange and the Buccleuch turnoff. This is due to peak time delays, as well as a car stuck on the road right near the Buccleuch interchange. If you were travelling in Morningside, do expect heavy traffic volumes along South Road approaching Rivonia Road. That's also due to peak time delays.
7: The top story this hour, Gauteng police say Vosloorus businessman Mazwi Kubega is still considered a victim in his alleged kidnapping.
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15: Hi, South Africa. I'm Michael Owen. 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
17: WhatsApp Bongani on 072-702-1702. Good morning, Bongani and 702. Let's put the PKTT on that case, Mr. Wongs, on the kidnapping case. Let the businessman tell us who held him, where, how he was released. I'm smelling a rat. I'm sorry. I'm very skeptical about these things, Mandla.
18: Good morning, Bongani. Comment on this Mazwi story, the guy who went quote unquote missing and then he reappeared. Nah, I mean, something sounds off. I don't really believe this guy. I think this whole thing is made up just to fuel tension between South Africans and foreign nationals.
19: Good morning, Bongos and team. You know, Bongos, I believe Mazwi was kidnapped because the way these foreigners like want to dominate the township, it's crazy. And they hire South Africans to do their dirty work, to scout out the areas, to, you know, find areas for them or houses for them that they can rent or put in their containers. Like in Mazu's case, they were even stalking him. There's a car, a white buggy that was parked for 3 days in front of his shop, but the person never got out. And why would it be fake when he was on his way to deposit the rent for the shop he was operating from? So I don't believe it was fake. I know there's a lot of talk out there, but I also do believe that someone high up who's connected to these criminals gave the order for him to be released.
20: We are grateful for the safe return of both Mazwi and Postlores. The other one to look at is the cell phone shops. I'm still of the opinion, how do these guys make rental in malls? How many pouches must you sell? How many screensavers must you sell to make a rental of 60 to 80,000 or 40,000 rand? There for me is a big loophole. Thank you so much. Take care. Bye-bye.
21: Morning, Bani and the team. Until South Africans start boycotting these foreign national shops, this is not going to stop. I mean, we survived in the 70s, 80s by boycotting anything we didn't want. And it helped us. I mean, you can ask, okay, we boycotted that shop until it closed. So South Africans might do themselves favors and boycott those shops. It's Veronica from Spadeview. Thank you.
22: Hi, Bongani. This is Anonymous from Four Ways. I think you missed completely what the lady was saying when she said, who are you? The abductors kept asking that. So my understanding of that question is they're asking, who are you? As in, like, why are you so important? Why is it that when you are abducted, there's such an outcry about you?
0: Yeah, in which case they would have known, right? Because if all those marches and all that attention was being paid to this case and the pressure was mounting in the community, they would have known who it is they had on their hands. And they would have watched, in fact, for the reaction of the community. So for me, both interpretations lead me to the same question. If these kidnappers or abductors didn't necessarily know who this guy was, or at least the kind of reaction his abduction would have garnered, how much can we then say this was a direct target specifically because they're trying to muscle him out of this Paza business, operations, right? The fundamental thing here is there are still many unanswered questions. But in both of the stories we've highlighted for you this morning, the key factor has been the involvement of South Africans. That's been the key factor. It's also been the involvement of those who are meant to be looking into these things who look the other way. Some of these pastors who ended up leading these mega churches, raking in millions, but millions of rands, weren't shy about their lifestyles. They were flaunting their helicopters. They were flaunting their palatial homes, their luxury vehicles, their sports cars. And for people who'd been here on holidays, in some cases, others married off to local women. 400 rand, one lady got. A gardener from a church wakes up one morning to find there is lots of money in his bank account and he doesn't know how or why. And then he remembers his employer, who is a pastor from a foreign country, once asked him for his documents. And that's what they did with them. It wouldn't happen without the involvement or buy-in of South Africans.
1: 702.
2: What's the question?
0: What's the question is brought to you by OUTsurance. 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Today's answer comes from Balisa in Forest Hill. Balisa, what's today's answer, please?
4: Good morning, Bongani.
0: Hi, Palisa. What's today's answer, please?
4: It's Copacabana Beach.
0: Copacabana Beach. And tell me, Palisa, have you got yourself a quote from OUTsurance?
4: I am a member.
0: Your biscuit. 1,000 yes. Rand is coming your way.
4: Thank you.
0: 1,000 Rand yes. is coming your way.
4: Yes,
0: Palisa, Pali. Palisa, Pali.
4: I'm receiving.
0: We're glad to give it. Palisa there has the answer today. Copacabana Beach is the answer. What's the question? Call us if you know on 011-883-0702.
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0: Well, Cindy Paluta, I mean, gosh, a year, two ago, would you have thought, maybe certainly not 3 years ago, that Manchester United would win home and away against Mm-mm. which team?
5: Mm-mm. Against Liverpool. I don't even think, I think it's been a good while. My daughter is a huge Manchester United fan, and she said to me yesterday, you know, before today, I was always so scared to face Liverpool, and today I actually feel okay. I said, I'm still scared. You're just always scared. You just never lose that, right? And it comes from being a teenager or being in varsity and just getting absolutely ragged to death when you had to go to varsity the next day and everybody was going to talk about the game and then you had to, like, defend your team. It's how Amor feels about Orlando Pirates. But here we are, 21-year-old Kobbie Mainoo, the hero of Manchester as United beat Liverpool 3-2 to secure a Champions League spot next season. United led through Konya and Šeško, and after the break, Liverpool came out blazing. Šabašlani and Gakpo equalised. Mainoo, who this week signed a five-year contract extension, scored in the 77th minute.
16: With committing my future to the club and then winning at Liverpool and topping off with a goal, and it's amazing. I mean, I hope I can do it for the rest of my life and just bottle up that feeling, you know. It was bouncing to me, and you just focus on keep it low, keep it away from the keeper.
5: Tottenham Hotspurs out the relegation zone after a 2-1 win over Aston Villa. Villa missed the chance to go fourth. Bournemouth beat Palace 3-0. Tonight, Chelsea host Forest. Man City away at Everton. City trail the leaders Arsenal by 6. Mamelodi Sundowns beat Polokwane 3-0. Reyners, Matthews and Santos all scored. Sundowns now 5 points ahead of Orlando Pirates. Elsewhere, Inter Milan clinching a 21st Serie A title. They beat Parma 2-0. In La Liga, Real Madrid beat Espanyol 2-0. This means Barca now need only a draw in El Clasico on Sunday to win the title. At the World Athletics Relays, South Africa's men's 4x100m team set a new African record, 37.49 seconds, winning silver just 0.06 seconds behind the USA. They've qualified for next year's World Athletics Champs along with the men's and mixed 4x400m teams. Yannick Sinner needed just 58 minutes to beat Alexander Zverev 6-1 and 6-2, winning the Madrid Open. Sinner's the first man to win 5 consecutive Tennis Masters title, while Kimi Antonelli got his 3rd Formula One win in a row, victory at the Miami Grand Prix ahead of the McLarens of Norris and Piastri with Russell in fourth. Here's Antonelli.
6: There's still a lot to improve, but definitely in terms of driving was good today, keeping it cool after, you know, a difficult start, and also trying to apply pressure and then trying to keep it cool under pressure. So we had a bit of everything today, but it was good. I'm very happy with that.
5: And the Junior Bucks won the Under-20 Rugby Champs. They beat Australia 56-17 and Argentina beat New Zealand 25-17. Cindy Paluta, Eyewitness News Sport.
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0: 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It's at 13 to 8. We have delays all over the capital. Amo, what's going on?
3: That's correct, Bongani. We've got an accident reported on the N14 North that happened near Trichardt Road. Delays coming out of Ufius Road near the Fontaine Circle. If you were travelling along the R80 East, we still have got those heavy delays towards Eskiam Pahlele Drive. And then there's another delay. This is along Hermanstad on the Van der Hoff Road, just as you approach the R80 as well. It's causing heavy delays. Please be on the lookout there. And then, of course, the N1 South experiencing heavy traffic volumes between Montana Park and Linwood. Peak time delays there. I'll have more updates coming up. Do stay tuned.
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2: What's the question?
0: For 2,000 Rand in cash, all thanks to OUTsurance, please tell me what's the question if the answer is Copacabana Beach. Let's go to Winnie in Four Ways. Winnie, what's the question?
25: Hello, Mungani. The question is, where did Shakira hold a concert where 2 million people attended this weekend?
0: I mean, it's a fantastic idea, and we've seen it. We first saw it with Madonna. I think they did it with Lady Gaga last year. And this year, Rio brought Shakira to come and perform. It's a simple idea. Get a huge international act, pay them millions of dollars, but you get a return on your investment in terms of boosting the local economy. Thousands of people show up. In fact, 2 million people showed up to go watch Shakira at the Copacabana. And I'm asking a very simple question. What could we do if we wanted to put a show in Johannesburg? I mean, I'm talking about the kind of thing that people will have FOMO if they're in Nairobi. They'll get on a flight and they'll come to Joburg. If you're in Durban, you'll get on a flight. If you are in Windhoek, you'll get on a flight. You want to be a part of this. How could we do it here in Johannesburg? Winnie? All of that is detail as far as you're concerned, because 2,000 Rand is coming your way, my friend. All thanks to 702 and OUTsurance. I mean, I want you to listen to this description of what happened in Copacabana. CNN reporting on Shakira giving that free concert. So it's a free event, by the way. It has to be a free event. It has to be open air, so you want as many people as possible. But the kind of thing people will come not only for the day, but maybe for the weekend or the long weekend for. And then you boost local tourism and the restaurants and the clubs and the hotels and the Airbnbs. You follow what I mean?
7: Global pop star Shakira performed a free concert in front of a crowd of 2 million people, city officials say, at Rio's Copacabana Beach on Saturday, marking one of the largest shows of the singer's career. Shakira's performance followed similarly massive shows by Madonna in 2024 and Lady Gaga in 2025. The Everyone in Rio free concert events are part of the city's attempt to boost economic activity during its low season.
10: 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I grew up dancing to her music. She was a dream. I'm like, wake me up, pinch me. I'm not awake right now, but it was so beautiful to see her.
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29: Good morning, Tia Bele. Another year older, hey?
0: Yes, a well-deserved gift yesterday. Man United winning.
29: I mean, whoever planned that planned it so well. I mean, when we went 2-0 up, I was already starting to, you know, comment to some of my friends who are Liverpool fans. And then boom, 2-all. I was like, oh gosh, you know, haven't you learnt after 45 years of being on this planet not to speak too soon? But yeah, it was a great end to a lovely day.
0: So thanks, no need Bengals. To buy you a Man United jersey, because the victory was enough, wasn't it?
29: It was.
0: All right, hashtag get Nimrod a job.
29: Yeah, this is an interesting one that came out, I think it was on Friday. Nimrod Nkosi had sent somebody close to him a voice note saying that, you know, basically after 20 years, he's given, you know, of work and talent to the industry. He feels like he's losing it all, and he wanted to confess to somebody, and that he needs support as a man, and that he's looking for a job, and he'll take any job that he can find. And somebody took that message, voice note, which he obviously was confessing to and thought it was private, and shared it. And it went viral all over X. And some people were very cross about it, saying, you know, how can somebody share this when somebody is opening up? We're out of trust. And they were very concerned for Nimrod. Others were thinking, maybe this is something more. Maybe it's a cryptic thing that, you know, like a stunt, maybe that's going to come out. And then obviously Nimrod addressed this. He's come out now and he's sent a video of himself. So let's take a listen to what he had to say.
4: Thank you very, very, very much for defending my honor. And it was good to hear your arguments as well and your opinions on various subjects that this evoked. Thank you so much. But the most important thing is, I suppose, proof of life. That is the Nimrod Nkosi. Okay, yes, I am okay. You can see me, I'm smiling and I'm all right. My family is all right. My boy is all right. And going through all of this, and I happened to see a hashtag, get Nimrod a job. That was amazing. I've never seen such a thing in my life where it says, get Nimrod a job. Well, if you're going to go ahead with that, then do not be surprised that you see me at your job. Don't be shocked, because I will land there. But the most important thing I wanted to really tell you is that Umfowenu uRight, uGrand, and everything is going well.
0: I mean, I watched this and I remember thinking just how precarious our industry is in the media. And I know, you know, we do different types of broadcasting, but Nimrod, I mean, you remember him from the Jam Alley days. He was the host of the Lotto shows. Yeah. He's done many series and films as an actor, as a television presenter, and he was obviously he was out of work. He's been out of work. And that's something that is just so frightening and could happen to any of us, hey?
29: It is. It's very frightening, and especially for people in, you know, the entertainment industry, because you kind of, that's what you know, right? So to pivot and to go into something else is very, very difficult. But let's see what happens there. And the question, Bongles, that I wanted to ask from this one is, who do you have in your life? Who do you trust enough to open up to about your problems? And one would think it's maybe your significant other, but oftentimes, you know, you might want to think, well, I don't want to appear weak, or I don't want her or him to worry about what I'm going through. So you might keep it to yourself, or you open up to maybe a friend. And then the question is, you know, can you trust enough that they won't leak it to anybody else? So who is that for you?
0: Right. And maybe have you had that experience? You thought you trusted somebody with your very personal information, and the next thing, there it was, all over the place.
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0: 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If you don't, ask them for 500 Rand. Amo?
3: Bongani, Kempton Park is experiencing a few delays along the R21 South approaching Atlas Road due to an accident, as well as another one reported on Parkland Drive causing delays towards Zurfinton Road. I'll have more coming up. Stay tuned.
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0: Rupfiwa Kone? It's hard to talk about your secrets, hey? Your really personal stuff.
6: Uh-huh.
0: And when somebody puts it out there, even if they mean well, how difficult is it to accept that what you thought you had said privately mm-hmm. is now out there?
5: I never tell anyone anything that they don't need to know. And also something really, really, really private that I am afraid will come out will definitely not leave my mouth. People have a tendency of trying to be popular amongst groups and your name might just come out. So keep your
0: things to yourself.
5: Things to yourself, Bongani.
0: I hear you. What other feedback
5: Bongani,
0: do you have?
5: There's also strong reaction to your big interview this morning, obviously a sensitive one with the SIU spokesperson, with many even referencing back to our interview last year with Mr. T, who had actually indicated how much damage the immigration officials are doing, treating their positions as personal businesses to make an extra income. There is a growing call, Bongani, for a complete overhaul of the Department of Home Affairs, Border Management Authority, and obviously the immigration system. We cannot have officials that are meant to safeguard our borders do such a thing and leave our country in a complete disarray. The actions that they do, Bongani, lead to us having the strain that we have.
0: Preach it, sister.
5: Well, honey, you know, I feel very strongly about
0: I know you do, as you should, as we should all, as we all should. If you missed that interview, by the way, you can catch it on primemediaplus.com. We spoke to the SIU about Home Affairs corruption, particularly how churches specifically are used to bring people to this country to start these mega organizations raking in millions for God knows what. 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
6: A British national has been taken to a South African hospital after a deadly Hunter virus outbreak, and police will take another statement from Mazwi Kubega following the release by his alleged kidnappers. Good morning, I'm Sfiso Zulu. A British tourist is being treated at a South African hospital after testing positive for Hunter virus on a cruise ship in the Atlantic. The World Health Organization has confirmed that three people on board the vessel are suspected to have died from the disease, though only one case has been lab confirmed. The vessel was traveling from Ushua in Argentina to Cape Verde. The WHO says Hunter virus is usually spread through contact with infected rodents or their waste. Though rare, it can spread between people and cause severe respiratory illnesses requiring close medical care. Gauteng police say four Solaris businessman Mazwi Kubega is still considered a victim in his alleged kidnapping. Kubega, a spaza shop owner, presented himself to police over the weekend after a reported month-long abduction. He was allegedly taken in April while on his way to deposit rent money in a reported dispute linked to his shop. Gauteng Premier Banyaza Lusufi confirmed yesterday that a group consisting of South Africans, Ethiopians and Malawian nationals were involved in Kubega's abduction, with some suspects known to him. Despite doubts raised on social media, many of Kubega's supporters and his family say they are relieved he's home safe, adding that his version of events checks out. Speaking on 702 Breakfast with Bongani Bingwa, police spokesperson Dimakatso Nebuhuli says investigations are continuing.
15: We still need to go back to him and retake the statement why he has come down, and you know, he is a bit bad to his normal. So we can actually also force him, because in this case, he is a victim. He is not the suspect. So we cannot like pressurize him to say, where were you? What were you doing? So we need to give him time to come. Like I said, we took the initial statement, but we still need to go and retake the statement. Sure.
6: A 41-year-old man accused of impersonating a state security agency official is due to appear in the Pretoria Magistrates Court this morning. The suspect was arrested by the Hawks last week following intelligence.

0: arrested by the Hawks last week following intelligence about his activities at an upmarket estate in Pretoria East. He allegedly posed as a state security agency operative. Nkosi Khonamalinga Mnisi reports.
1: The man was allegedly caught in the act impersonating a state security agency member. The Hawks say preliminary investigations indicate he may have used the false identity to extort money from businesses in and around Pretoria. Police executed a search and seizure operation last Wednesday after obtaining a warrant. The suspect was found in possession of firearms and two appointment cards believed to be linked to the state security agency. Police say investigations are ongoing. Nkosi Khonamalinga Mnisi, Eyewitness News.
0: And Boeing is scheduled to return to court today to face its latest lawsuit over a deadly 737 MAX crash in Ethiopia brought by the family of a young American NGO worker. Semyas Dumo was killed in the March 2019 Ethiopian Airlines crash when she was en route to Kenya for her first assignment with the public health NGO that aimed to increase access to healthcare in Africa and Asia. But the plane went down shortly after taking off from Addis Ababa, killing everyone on board. The Ethiopian crash followed a Lion Air crash about 4.5 months earlier in Indonesia. The two crashes claimed 346 lives in total. Gold is trading at $4,598.41 an ounce. The rand is at 16.59 to the dollar, 22.55 to the pound, 19.46 to the euro. Brent crude oil is at $107.92 a barrel.
2: And in the traffic, we've got delays on the M2 West. That's between Heidelberg Road and the Crown Interchange. Heading towards Joburg CBD could take you about 40 minutes through the M1 North. And then travelling on Main Reef Road, we've got heavy delays towards Naswerk Road. That's due to faulty traffic lights there.
3: And in your sport, Mamelodi Sundowns 5 points clear at the top of the table after a 3-0 win over Polokwane. Liverpool boss Arne Slot left fuming after the VAR awarded Man United a goal. United won 3-2 at Old Trafford yesterday. And a third time in a row that tennis number one Jannik Sinner and F1 championship leader Kimi Antonelli have won on the same day.
0: A partly cloudy day in store for Gauteng with isolated showers and thundershowers expected. The temperatures will peak at highs between 26 and 27 degrees. The top story in EWN the Sawa. A British tourist is being treated at a South African hospital after testing positive for Hunter virus on a cruise ship in the Atlantic.
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5: Minutes after 8 o'clock, welcome to 702 Breakfast. If you've just joined us, may the 4th be with you. It all started, of course, from the madness of Star Wars. May the 4th. It is the 4th of May, 2024. What do you make of this Hunter virus outbreak? The World Health Organization suspects this is what has happened on a cruise ship in the middle of the Atlantic. The vessel left Argentina 3 weeks ago and it's going via all kinds of exotic parts of the Atlantic Ocean, including the Cape Verde Islands. They're also going to Spain and obviously coming back. 3 weeks into the cruise, there's this outbreak. You may remember Gene Hackman, the famous Hollywood star. His wife died of this thing last year and he died of it a week later. He died of a heart attack a week later. But the point of all of this is it's a virus that Israel.

0: rare, but it is found in various parts of the world, mostly transmitted through the feces or urine of rodents. Those Alex rats, eh? Mice. You're on a cruise ship. It's meant to be paradise, tropical islands, little pink drinks with umbrellas in them, Mateo. And now you're watching fellow passengers dropping one by one. And you're trapped in the high seas. What, for a month? 2 months? Can you imagine the horror?
1: This is Breakfast with Bongani Bingwa
2: on 702.
1: Let's walk the talk.
0: 9 minutes after 8 o'clock, we're also asking you this question. Following this weekend's Copacabana performance by the singer Shakira, she gave a free concert on Saturday night, and it's sponsored by the city of Rio de Janeiro. And what essentially they do is they'll find a huge superstar, pay them whatever it is they may be asking for, and then this person is meant to entertain citizens for free. And so people, I would suspect, from all over South America, not just Brazil, flock into Rio. 2 million people. And the superstars do it anyway, because where else would Shakira organize 2 million of her closest friends to come and watch her perform? Do you know what I mean? It's just a jamboree, and it boosts the local economy. People book into hotels, the taxis, the Airbnbs, the clubs, the restaurants. It's just absolutely fantastic. Mateo, you're suggesting if we were to do something similar here in Johannesburg, bring the El Clasico.
3: Yeah.
0: Do we have enough money?
3: I mean, if we have an open checkbook, as a matter of speaking.
0: Do you know what I mean?
3: Yeah.
0: Because I would imagine to bring those teams, you're going to spend quite a bit of time.
3: Look, one of the other things I would want to do if I was putting together a deal like that is to make the teams sign an agreement that the main players, the ones that we know, your Yamals, you know, your Rafinha, all those guys would be here.
0: Actually play.
3: Yeah, actually play.
0: Yeah. Well, I mean, Junior will know that at least here he'll have a friendly reception.
3: Oh, sure.
0: Right?
3: Sure.
0: I mean, you know, no more of the nonsense we've seen him go through. What would you want to be put on? I mean, Joburg on the map. The kind of thing people will say, I'm hopping on a flight, I'm booking a hotel, I want to be there.
4: I do think that music is a great crowd puller, particularly if you would have Africa's legends. If you want all of Africa to be at the south of Africa, then have all of the African giants. I'm thinking of Angelique Kidjo, Salif Keita, all of the Africa's great, and you just have them perform at, say, for instance, Mary Fitzgerald Square, and all of the places, the restaurants, hotels around Mary Fitz, they just become buzz, and you know, it's so busy. Everyone is booking into those places because, of course, they want to see their favorite music stars.
0: Yeah, Copacabana, Mary Fitzgerald.
4: But honey, you said open area, open venues.
0: I hear you. Maybe go Union Buildings there, hey? I don't know.
4: You said Joburg.
0: Yeah. All right. I'll take your voice notes and your calls.
5: Hi, Bongani. If you want to boost the economy here in Joburg, just bring the Formula One back to South Africa. It'll be the first race in Africa in a very long time, and you'd get just about everyone coming from Africa. Thanks.
0: Yeah, Formula One, I can see it. I can see that. Kyalami. I mean, that would be the obvious place to host it. Mateo, will it bring in the crowds?
3: I think it definitely will. There's a lot of F1 followers, but also petrol heads in the country that would want to see the drivers, the cars, the engineers, the makers. It's just a big pull-in.
0: Straight off Hormuz be damned. They'll come.
3: Yes.
1: Let's talk.
6: Bongani, I'm Bongles. Man, Flores again from the beautiful Western Cape. Do you know who I trust the most? I am a dog lover at heart. And when I feel down and when I'm struggling, I'm talking with my dog, Brutus. Most amazing dog. He will never turn his back on me. He will never judge me. And strange enough, he gets me. He licks me in the afternoon when I come from work. He greets me with a stretch bow in the mornings. And he looks me in the eye. And I know he says to me, you got this. And I always feels good after talking to my dog. No. I don't speak to my wife. I don't want to burden her with my issues. And no one else, not even a close family friend. Have a good day. Bye-bye.
2: Good morning, Bongan and the team. You know, I just wanted to put another perspective, you know, particularly to our celebrities, soccer players, musicians. I think it is high time that these people have a compulsory retirement fund, you know, where if things are going okay, they need to save, you know, for rainy days, that if something, or if they can't get jobs, they can tap into that savings. You know, based on what Nimrod is going through. I think it is very important that that needs to be looked at, where people have got a compulsory savings scheme in the entertainment industry. This is Papa from Tembisa.
0: We're talking, of course, of a video that went viral. Nimrod Ngosi, the television actor and presenter, talking to a friend. It's a very difficult industry that we have chosen. And over a period of time, sometimes you go through your valleys. Sends a voice note. The person, meaning well, gets it out there. And then there's a hashtag get a job for Nimrod. Who do you tell your personal stuff to? And if out of, I don't know, meaning well, that information gets out there, Mateo, would you be okay with it? You tell me something in confidence. I'm trying to help. The next thing the whole office knows, and they want to help. You see that bit.
3: No,
0: do you take it on the chin, or do you say, never
3: have,
0: that one
3: we'd
0: again?
3: We have problems, especially if you know the kind of person I am. I don't want people in my business. And then you actually go out there and put them in my business. Then we'd have a problem. But if you know that you've spoken to me and I'm okay with it, and we're like, okay, we're starting a GoFundMe, let's try push it. I'll be okay. There's nothing wrong with asking for help, but yeah, just make sure the boundaries are there. The person actually agrees to what you're doing.
0: Amo, how easily do you trust people with your personal stuff?
4: Well, not very easy. Hey, I'm very, I'm very open. I talk about my problems to almost like people that are very close to me, but those sensitive, touchy things, I'd rather keep them for my mom.
0: Okay. She won't be telling anyone.
1: EWN.
0: Or just tell Babushka, hey? And kick him afterwards. No, I'm joking. I'm joking about that part. On the R21 South, a crash?
4: Yeah, that's correct, Bongani. This is in the Kempton Park area. It's causing about a 20-minute hold-up approaching Atlas Road. Please be on the lookout there. And then heading towards the OR Tambo Airport, we've got another accident scene, unfortunately. It's on the R24 West. It's right, or rather east, rather. It's right near Barber Road. It is also slowing down traffic. Please be on the lookout there. And then heading towards Germiston, do expect heavy delays on the M2 West approaching the Geldenes interchange. That's due to the road works that are taking place on the N3 North. More updates coming up. Stay tuned.
1: 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Let's walk the talk.
0: Minutes after 8 o'clock. If you've just joined us, welcome to 702 Breakfast. We're talking, of course, about putting a show on for Johannesburg. And I'm asking all of these ideas. What would we do? How would you make it? Well, we do have a good idea that's already in the makings, because we are going to turn Joburg's inner city into really a place where thousands of people are going to come together in the month of July. This is for the 702 Josie Walk the Talk. One of the key partners is APSA, the Red Bank, working alongside other sponsors for the event to support one of the most visible community activations. APSA, of course, is a bank that has stayed in the Johannesburg CBD, and they are invested in the CBD and therefore have a vested interest in making Johannesburg walk. We've got all kinds of partners on board, including, of course, Josie My Josie, who've been really doing some stellar work to help transform the inner city into a place where thousands can live and work. And APSA is very much a part of that. Tabisa Mkwanazi is the managing executive for marketing and Communications at APSA Personal and Private Banking, and joins us now in studio. Tabisa, very good morning to you and welcome to 702 Breakfast.
7: Thank you, Bongani. Good morning to you and all your listeners.
0: I said in my introduction, you as a bank have committed to the Johannesburg CBD. You've stayed, you've seen the changes, and you have a vested interest in staying in the CBD, and you want to paint the town red.
7: We totally do, Bongani, and I think the 702 colors work really well for us painting the town red. I think a couple of things for us as a bank, right, as APSA. One is about our purpose. It's empowering Africa's tomorrow together, one story at a time. And it fits so beautifully with the walk the talk. The inner city for us is home. It has been home for us for decades. So we do have a vested interest in seeing it revitalized and seeing it come alive again, because we believe as APSA that if we don't get with partners like yourselves and all other partners that are invested in the inner city, if we don't revitalize that, it's going to be really tough to revitalize Johannesburg holistically, the province holistically, and then also the nation. I think so much of the story of who we are as South Africans began in the inner city. And so for us, that empowering Africa's tomorrow together, one story at a time, begins in the inner city of Johannesburg.
0: And look, I don't want to gloss over the very real problems that are in the inner city, but you talk about stories. Perhaps one of the untold stories, or at least one that's not told often enough, is that in fact there is progress being made.
7: There definitely is, Bongani, and I think we can't gloss over the challenges, and that's why we're so invested in it. One, I think safety is a big thing for us in the inner city. We've deployed security all around the city, not just around our buildings, right? All around the inner city. I think the infrastructure is a big part of that. I think a city that works is really important. But to your point around, we have to come together. One of the reasons we've partnered with Josie Majozi over the years, we've invested more than 12 million with them. We invested more than 10 million rands in revitalizing the Nelson Mandela Bridge, putting solar lighting on that so it stays on all day. We've put some art on it. We've put some plants and really kind of brought it alive so that the city comes alive. But to your point, for us, it's so important that one story at a time, seeing people to kind of, the thing about stories is you have to see. And I think what Walk the Talk does so beautifully is that people get to see. They get to see the progress. They get to experience it with families, with children.
0: With friends.
7: With friends, with thousands of other people walking through the city and starting to see it one story at a time and seeing other people around you. I love the diversity of Walk the Talk. I think the fact that it's coming back to Johannesburg this year is really special. I know that Tswane municipality is sad to see it move. Yeah.
0: Look, one of the things that people commented quite frequently when we were in the capital was how clean everywhere was. And certainly we want that to be the case and the experience this year. But what do you see as the opportunity in terms of the broader economic development of the Joburg inner city? Where are the opportunities? Where are the low-hanging fruit that can arise from something like this?
7: So for us, Bongani at APSA, we see the low-hanging fruit in those stories. We see it in the stories of innovation that will come from the city. I think you talk about the cleanliness of the city. You talk about security. I think there's so much room for innovation where we can find solutions that are scalable for the nation, because I think there's a commonality in the challenges in our nation, right? So for us, it's about innovation. It's about small business. I think the economic power of the inner city is in the SMME space. It is in the small business space. It is in the coming together of different solutions. I think we have the power to really, really kind of find those gold mines and how to drive the economy forward. So we see that as an opportunity. We also see an opportunity in how we can solve between private and public sector, really building a replicable model around what happens when corporates and the public sector really come together. We're super excited about it. I think to your point earlier, we see the progress, we see the movement forward. We are there, we're staying there, and we'll continue to invest in the inner city.
0: So I have to ask you this question. What distance are you walking?
7: There's currently a little bit of a hedge around what distance I'm walking. I want to see all of it. So I will do the full.
0: You might do the full.
7: I will do the 15 kilometers because I do want to experience all of it.
0: Yeah. Listen, talk to your WhatsApp groups, swipe your Absa cards,
7: yeah.
0: Go to primemediaplus.com and get your tickets for the Walk the Talk. I think there's a whole lot of buzz around people doing this together as groups, right? Yeah. Whether you're friends, whether you're family, but you're not just going to buy the tickets yourself. You're going to buy with a group of people, yeah, and experience with a group of people. You've got a number of distances to choose from. Go to Prime Media Plus to find out what distance you want to walk, why you want to walk, because you can also walk for a cause. And I think it's going to be absolutely fantastic. Our date with destiny, the 26th of July, 2026.
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0: All right, let's catch up with news from elsewhere in the world. Vicky Turner in for Adam Gilchrist. Vicky, always a pleasure to have you on the show. Let's start, I suppose, with the story everyone is talking about. Iran, is there now a peace plan and will it bring an end to the conflict? Vicky, are you there? Right, we seem to have lost our connection with Vicky Turner. Maybe we'll try her on the line. We started with the 14-point peace proposal. It's aimed at ending the war in the Persian Gulf. And maybe, Vicky, your mute button is on. Are you there? Not quite. I'll tell you what, KG, let's take a quick spot break and we'll see if we can reconnect with Vicky Turner.
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4: All right, we'll try it the traditional way on the telephone. Vicky Turner, can you hear us now?
5: I can hear you, yes, loud and clear.
4: All right, let's start with this peace plan. Will it bring an end to the conflict in the Persian Gulf?
5: Well, we're hoping so. As you say, there is a peace plan that has been proposed by Iran, but Donald Trump overnight has announced something he's calling Project Freedom to escort stranded ships out of the Strait of Hormuz. That will start today. He says the aim of that is to ensure safe passage through the restricted waters.
4: Oh, our line just cut off there. I think it's just one of those days. It is not meant to be. We've used all our fancy technology. We went back to the traditional landline and we're just not connecting with Vicky Turner. It's just one of those mornings, isn't it?
3: EWN, EWN Business.
4: Okay, what? We're connecting with Mateo Kharipe. And I suppose let's start there. Let's pick it up, at least in terms of what you know, Mateo. The Strait of Hormuz, the struggle for who controls that choke point for international shipping. There is a proposal for a 14-piece plan. The US say they're staying put. The blockade of the blockade. And now the Iranians are warning the U.S. Navy.
6: Yeah, that announcement by U.S. President Donald Trump about Project Freedom and moving the vessels in that strait has triggered a response then from the Iranian army. Iran has warned that the U.S. Navy... has warned the U.S. Navy against entering the Strait of Hormuz, according to a statement from the Unified Command of Iran's Armed Forces. Security in the strait is still in their hands. This is after the U.S. announced it would start an effort on Monday to free ships stranded in the waterway. Iran's army says safe passage of vessels needs to be coordinated with its armed forces. The latest move expected to see prices go up again.
4: Gosh, so they go up, they go down, they go up, they go down. So where's OPEC Plus in all of this?
6: Well, the Organization of Oil Producing Countries, OPEC Plus, has agreed to increase the oil output in the market to 188,000 barrels per day to try and keep that price in check. The group of seven major oil producers announced it would increase the June production by slightly less than what the May output was at 206,000 barrels per day. Now, oil nations manage global prices by setting production quotas for member countries, cutting production to raise prices, or increasing output like they're doing now to try and lower prices. Now, Sunday's figure excludes the United Arab Emirates' share of output, which officially departed from the OPEC group on the 1st of May. The seven countries, including Saudi Arabia, Russia, Iraq, Kuwait and Kazakhstan, Algeria and Oman, are saying this decision is part of a collective commitment to support oil market stability. And there's not much stability happening at the moment.
4: All right. I mean, we've also got to look at the end of all of this as to who benefited from all of these moves. Because as it goes up and it goes down, lots of speculators who can, I don't know, get the red phone to ring.
6: Yeah, they're cashing in.
4: They're cashing in. Where's the rand?
6: 16 rand 58, in a good position this morning, backed by a stronger gold price as well. 19 rand 46 against the euro, 22 rand 54 cents against the British pound. Price of gold at $4,595 an ounce, or platinum is also up at $2,001. Brent crude now at $107 a barrel. There'll be more analysis this afternoon from Stephen Kruse.
4: 8:30, your time check. Coming up, we'll tell you about Hamlet at the Market Theatre as part of the World of Dance. In the meantime, Sifiso Zulu, what you got?
7: Thanks. Thanks, Mani. Good morning. The family of Foster Us businessman Mazwiku Bega, who was allegedly kidnapped, have asked the Ekurhuleni municipality to shut down all spaza shops in the area. Premier Banyazi Lesufi yesterday said that Kubega presented himself at the Foster Us police station over the weekend after an apparent month-long abduction. Lesufi says police are still investigating whether the kidnapping is part of a syndicate involved in spaza shop territory disputes. Jabulile Lembata reports.
8: Premier Banyaza Lesufi says a group consisting of South Africans, Ethiopians and Malawians were allegedly involved in the kidnapping of Mazwiku Bega. While there have been no arrests, police say one of the possible suspects is known to the victim. At a media briefing yesterday, Kubega's sister Nontle said her brother told the family that his captors released him when they saw the scale of a community protest on Friday. She says while investigations continue, they want spaza shops in Foster Us to be closed.
9: For the spaza shop owners to close. In South Africa, we have a huge unemployment rate. We have a huge retrenchment rate. I believe that South Africans can hold this thing down. I do believe.
8: She also raised the concern that some South Africans allegedly register spaza shops for foreign nationals, which makes it hard to regulate.
9: Ever be solved by paper. We just need them to close and allow people to take over.
8: Mazwiku Bega's family says he is now safe and recovering. Jabuli Lembata, Eyewitness News.
7: IPID's deputy head for the Western Cape, Mario September, is expected to continue with his testimony in the trial of alleged underworld gang boss Nafeez Modak. September was criticised by presiding judge Robert Henney last week for consulting with Modak while the accused was under cross-examination. Modak, who's on trial with 14 co-accused, faces 122 charges, including the murder of top cop Charles Kinnear in 2020. Carlo Peterson reports.
10: IPID's Deputy Provincial Head for the Western Cape, Mario September, is testifying as a defence witness related to IPED's investigation into the 2020 murder of top cop Charles Kinnear. Under South African law, no one is allowed to consult with an accused person related to their criminal case while they are being cross-examined. Last week, Judge Robert Henney questioned September about visits to Modak at Goodwood Prison, asking whether it was possibly a criminal offence. September told the court the consultations related only to IPED's investigation, insisting they were not improper. He is set to return to the witness stand today. Carlo Peterson, Eyewitness News.
7: KwaZulu-Natal disaster management teams have been put on standby following a warning for severe thunderstorms. Heavy rain is expected in the province starting tomorrow. Forecasters say the storm will lash areas including the eThekwini and Sunduzi municipalities. Provincial Cooperative Governance Spokesperson Senzelwe Mzila.
11: MSC Buthelezi has assured residents that all necessary precautions have been made to ensure that the province is safe during inclement weather conditions.
7: And an Australian inquiry opened public hearings today into an anti-Semitic shooting that killed 15 people at a Jewish festival on Sydney's Bondi Beach. The Federal Royal Commission was called to investigate factors leading to the attack by two gunmen. Sajid Akram and his son Naveed are accused of opening fire during Hanukkah celebrations. 50-year-old alleged gunman Sajid was shot and killed by police during the assault, while his 24-year-old son Naveed has been charged with terrorism and 15 murders. Public hearings began with members of Sydney's Jewish community expected to talk about their experience of anti-Semitism. A partly cloudy day in store for Gauteng today with isolated showers expected. The temperatures will peak at highs between 26 and 27 degrees.
12: And in the traffic, we've got delays on the Maikwan North. This is between the Kilani Bends and Grayston Drive. There's also queuing traffic reported in the city of Tshwane along the N1 North between the Flying Saucer Interchange and Rigel Avenue due to an accident.
7: A partly cloudy day in store for Gauteng with isolated showers expected today. The temperatures will peak at highs between 26 and 27 degrees. The top story in EWN this hour, the family of Foster Us businessman Mazwiku Bega, who was allegedly kidnapped, have asked the Ekurhuleni municipality to shut down all spaza shops in the area.
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4: Joburg is more than just a city. It's a home for dream creators, operators, and change makers. So as you heard a little earlier on, this year, 702 has partnered with Josie My Josie to unite the whole of Joburg in the 702 Josie My Josie Walk the Talk by Bizabonke. So the date with Destiny, Sunday, 26 July, walking through the iconic Joburg CBD. 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Well, on the 26th of July, that's exactly what we're going to be doing, walking through the Joburg inner city, but also the surrounding precincts. 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
19: Thank you for the interview. It's just so heart-wrenching to know that it's our own people that are enabling these porous borders. You know, people always say, foreigners are doing this, foreigners are doing this. But it's our own people that are enabling these horribly porous borders. And, I mean, people need to step back and see who's the problem here. Look at Madlanga Commission. Is there one foreigner there? No, it's all our people. Why are our hospitals drained and not functioning? Our own people. Guys, wake up.
20: Good morning, Bongani. You know, SIU investigation or not, people have been complaining about this Home Affairs for the longest time, including the illegal immigrants and all those things. We've been complaining about this thing. We don't articulate it the way they are articulating it and categorizing it the way they are, but it's one and the same thing that we've been complaining about. And we've been called xenophobic. The tone has changed, even in the media, even the politicians, because now we are in an election time. The tone has changed now to saying we have a problem. We always have this problem. In South Africa, we like to be reactive instead of being proactive. This thing has been happening for years. SIU must not come up with the reports as if it happened yesterday. It's been happening for years, Sindile.
4: Aye, Sindile. And then when they don't do nothing, you complain as well, right? Because what their focus is trying to claw back some of the illegal monies that are made through these operations. And so as they do that, they will publish a report and they'll say, here's how it happened. here's the money that's involved, and here's how we have tried to claw some of that money back and hurt some of the people involved where it hurts the most. If they don't do anything, you'll be one of the people to complain that, oh, there's a problem, but nobody ever does anything about it. I'm not quite sure if you can say the SIU mustn't come here with a report. I don't know if that is a fair thing to say. The truth is, it's also a systemic thing, right? You've got to understand what would drive somebody who lives in a foreign country where there are issues that force them to leave their country to come to somewhere like South Africa. You've also got to understand, to some degree, the South Africans who are resource stressed, who do not have jobs, who do not have incomes, who are then pulled into this net of corruption, and they participate for a few bob, for some change, because that's how desperate they get. So what then of the system that allows these things? Because as I said earlier, some of the people who have been investigated were not hiding. They were open about the monies that they had, even though there were questions about how it is they were in South Africa in the first place. What about the system that is meant to look at how all of this unfolds? For years, I have argued that often our anger, though justified, is often misdirected.
13: EWN Sport.
4: Zindapaluta, can I tell you, I was humbled yesterday.
12: Tell me why.
4: I was humbled. I very arrogantly, a few weeks ago, was trying to figure out where are these Masandawana, where are these Sundowns fans? And I saw some of the game from yesterday, and it was a sea of yellow.
12: Yeah.
4: It looked so festive. The Sundowns fans were just, they looked so happy.
12: Yeah.
4: I mean, of course, why wouldn't they be?
12: But Sundowns,
4: right?
12: Sundowns coach Miguel Cardoza, before the game, even said he could feel the energy from the fans, and they were confident and they were upbeat. And he was saying afterwards how much the fans and their reaction to the team before the game just boosts the team so much. And so we saw it on the field yesterday, beating Polokwane 3-0. They're now 5 points ahead of Orlando Pirates. They're confident they're going to win the trophy. They got goals from Reyners, Matthews, and Santos, but Orlando Pirates do have a game in hand.
4: And they're going to face Kaizer Chiefs, right?
12: Yes,
4: so I'm hoping Chiefs will do the deal.
12: Oh my gosh. Are you
4: one of their games in hand is Chiefs.
12: Are you going to support Kaizer Chiefs?
4: I'm black and gold that day.
12: This is a great question. Amma, would you support Kaizer Chiefs against Sundowns?
0: I will.
4: To get us to win the league. Easy peasy.
12: Lemon squeezy. In the English Premier League yesterday, Liverpool boss Arne Slot was left fuming after a VAR decision went United's way. Man United won 3-2 at Old Trafford with goals from Cunha, Sesko and Mainoo. Sesko's goal was referred to VAR as it appeared to be a handball. Here's Slot.
21: That has been our whole season, but the second goal we did not concede because of that handball. We conceded it because we lost the ball in a stupid position and we lost a few big moments afterwards in duels. So we have to first look at ourselves, let that be completely clear and obvious. But decisions have gone every single game against us. That's also completely clear and obvious.
12: Tottenham Hotspur moving out the relegation zone after beating Aston Villa 2-1. Bournemouth beat Palace 3-0 tonight. Manchester City need to close the 6-point gap on Arsenal. They play Everton. Chelsea hosts Forest. Elsewhere, Inter Milan clinched a 21st Serie A title. They beat Parma 2-0. While in La Liga, Real Madrid beat Espanyol 2-0, which means Barca needs only a draw in the El Clasico this Sunday to win the title. Formula One Championship leader Kimi Antonelli won the Miami Grand Prix, his third win in a row, finishing ahead of Norris, Piastri and Russell. Coincidentally, each of Antonelli's wins have come on the same day that fellow Italian Yannick Sinner has won a tennis title. So Sinner won Indian Wells, the Miami Open, and yesterday the Madrid Open. Sinner beats Zverev 6-2 and 6-1 to win in just 58 minutes.
4: That's an amazing coincidence, hey?
12: Right? I love it when people like really go like the statisticians.
4: And go find
12: like,
4: out.
12: Like the littlest coincidence. Yeah. So it's just cool. At the World Athletics Relay, South Africa's men's 4x100 meter team set a new African record, 37.49 seconds. They won silver yesterday, just 0.06 seconds behind the USA. They've qualified for next year's World Athletics champs, along with the men's and mixed 4x400 meter teams. And the Junior Bucks won the Under-20 Rugby Championship after they beat Australia 56-17 and Argentina beat New Zealand 25-17. Cindy Paluta, Eyewitness News Sport.
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1: traffic.
4: Quarter to nine on the nose. Amo, will you give us a wrap-up of the morning's traffic? There have been some issues in the capital, some delays there. There was a crash earlier on the R21 South. Where are we with all of those?
12: Bongani, let's start in the city of Tshwane. As you say, we've got delays on the N1 North approaching Rigel Avenue. That's coming out of the Flying Saucer interchange due to an accident. That accident on the R21 South in the Kempton Park area has been cleared, but please be on the lookout for some delays just as you approach the Atlas Road exit. And then, of course, we still have got queuing traffic on the M1 at both directions between the Killarney Bends and Grayston Drive. A bit of a stop and go there due to roadworks and accident, as well as faulty traffic lights right at the Grayston Drive off-ramp in the Sandton area. I'll have more updates at the top of the hour. Please stay tuned.
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2: Good morning, Bongani, and everybody on the team. Sam from the East Rand here. So, talking about number one bestsellers, my ultimate favorite is the Harry Potter series. I'm a Harry Potter nerd, and they were actually passed down to me by my brother. So I don't really know how much they cost when we first got them, but I have all the first editions and the 20th anniversary box set. And I cherish them, and I've read them at least 5 times each. So there you go. Have a beautiful day, everybody.
22: Mateo, good morning. Good morning, Bunks. Good morning, all the team. This is Titus from Toffenton. My bestseller in those days was James Hadley Chase. I don't know if that book is still around, but you likely I read all the series. Thank you, Titus.
4: James Hadley Chase. Gosh, what happened to those? Remember those cheap romance novels that always be tattered and that have dodgy covers on them from the 50s and the 60s and the 70s? Yeah, maybe some things are best left in the past, eh?
1: Coming up
18: on the Clement Manyathela Show
1: on 702.
4: He's in here in his favorite rugby jersey, Clement Manyathela. A very good morning
23: good
4: to
23: morning.
4: You.
23: Good morning. How are you doing?
4: I'm very well. I'm much better. I'm alive.
23: Yeah.
4: Feeling a little rusty, actually, behind the mic today, but we're getting there slowly
23: no,
4: but surely.
23: There. You're sounding better.
4: 1 or 2 days, and then we'll be settled
23: no,
4: once
23: you will,
4: again.
23: Indeed.
4: What's on the show?
23: So on the show today, we're going to start with the open line, some reflections on the Grand Prix. I want to ask the listeners as well, because we've got a big community of runners in 702 land. So how is their comrades training going? And I'm asking that because, as I've been telling you over the last 2 weeks, we've entered the peak of training, which is quite wild. Like,
4: yeah.
23: You break down crying.
4: Were you going to do 60 or something over the weekend?
23: I did 60Ks on Saturday.
4: Yeah, how did that go?
23: My last long run. It was tough. But so this period of training is so difficult. My coach always says, I have to break you during training so that on Comrades Day, you have a comfortable run.
4: Ah.
23: So they push you to the limit.
4: So how do... And maybe part of the conversation could be, how do partners of runners take care
23: and support
4: of
23: us.
4: Our people? Yeah. I mean, what do you guys need from us?
23: That's one
4: as
23: of the
4: coaches break you?
23: Just be patient with us. Be patient.
4: Are you cranky now? Are you upset?
23: Irritable.
4: Emotional. Moody.
23: Yes, all of that. And go drop me off if I'm running. I mean, I did 60Ks. I had to start running at 4:30 on Saturday. Like, it's nice.
4: You must also wake up.
23: Wake up and drop me off, yeah.
4: That, and then come back and fetch you.
23: Yeah, come back, nap, and then you'll come back, fetch me. That's one of the questions I'll also ask as well,
4: that's
23: who the supporters
4: are. That's why I'm single, you see.
23: On the open line. And then at 10 o'clock, we're going to speak to the Public Service Commission Chairperson, Professor Samantha Tafikeni, about these suspended officials in government who continue to receive salaries. He once told of an example of someone who was suspended for 12 years and on full pay and then complain that he wasn't getting a bonus.
4: Oh, wow.
23: Imagine 12 years you're suspended, you're on full pay and you're complaining that you need a bonus.
4: And his complaint probably brought that matter to a finality, I would hope.
23: Oh, probably.
4: He should have just kept quiet.
23: Right? 12 hey, years?
4: I would run the conference.
23: And all the other marathons around the world.
4: Might be year 12 though.
23: And then 10:30, we continue with our series looking at the origins of humanity from the perspective of various scholars and research. We're trying to trace our roots and how we ended up where we are. So today we're going to be looking at another group of people. So we started with the Khoi and San, and today we're going to be focusing on Abanguni. How did we travel around the continent and how did we end up where we ended up? And then we wrap up the show at 11 o'clock with our Family Matters feature. Today, we're going to be discussing the pressure that children put on their parents to reconcile with their partners. Whether after divorce or after conflict, when children now make you feel bad.
4: Ah, so parents to reconcile, their parents to reconcile with each other.
23: Yeah, their parents, yes, to reconcile with each other. Sometimes children can influence those decisions.
4: And you as the parent have to tell them in a very nice way that it's not as to work. Why it wouldn't work.
23: And then they stress out. And
4: please play Abanguni.
23: Abanguni?
4: Is Juma Sekela?
23: Oh, you. Okay.
4: As you start that feature.
23: I will do exactly that,
4: and I'll get a production credit on the Clement Manyatela show between 9 and 12.
3: 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And that's true. But then they told us all you need is love, which anybody with a mortgage will tell you. 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
4: To be or not to be. Lights are ready at the Market Theatre. Dancers moving across space. As the story settles into place. Hamlet carried on at the Market Theatre. I'm so pleased to tell you, we have on the line Llewelyn Mnguni, who is, of course, the assistant choreographer for Dada Masilo's Hamlet on at the Market Theatre. Llewelyn, a very good morning to you, and thank you so much for your time. Welcome to 702 Breakfast.
27: Good morning, and thank you so much for having me.
4: So it's going to be on the 16th and 17th of May at the Market Theatre, a reinterpretation of Shakespeare from the hands of Dada Masilo.
27: Yes. It's a very beautiful production, and, you know, Dada Masilo created the show, which is basically a dance drama, and... You know, I don't think it got a lot of opportunity to be shown to many theaters. So, especially after her sad passing. So, you know, we gathered together to try and, you know, just revive her works, because I think it's very important for, you know, when you do die, all of your works should also still be alive.
4: Talk to me about your relationship with Dada Masilo, having, of course, assisted as a choreographer and now putting on this work in tribute to your mentor, really.
27: Yes. So I worked for Dada Masilo as a dancer. I was a principal dancer in her company for about 12 years. I worked with her basically in and out of the company. So we were longtime collaborators. We also would do duets together and work with people like William Kentridge and perform overseas together. And so, you know, she really changed my life because it's the first company that I, as a dancer, I was able to go overseas. I was able to kind of be given very challenging roles that were also very kind of queer and celebrated the person that I am. So she's definitely my inspiration, my mentor, and it feels just like such a privilege to be able to do this for her.
4: And it feels right, doesn't it? No doubt. So you've put together a hybrid company drawn from Joburg Ballet, moving into dance. I suppose the idea is to bring in the next Llewellyn Mnguni.
27: I suppose, but it's more about, you know, inspiring the young dancers of today and really training them and showing them this kind of dance style that Dada Masilo kind of cultivated, which is based under contemporary dance, African ballet, jazz, flamenco. So a lot of her works are just fused in different dance styles. And so it is so special to have moving into dance and the Joburg Ballet and then have this kind of relationship from two different companies and see, you know, how they really intake this information.
4: Talk to me. I mean, take me inside perhaps the rehearsal room. What has the experience been like in terms of putting together these this new generation of dancers and taking them through their paces, as it were?
27: Oh my gosh, it's just very, it's very inspiring. You can feel that, you know, these are fresh new dancers. They're so excited to learn, to, you know, to do something that's very different from what they've done, respectively from their different companies. So in the rehearsal, we kind of go through each scene by scene and move it kind of in a chronological order of the show so that they are able to understand where are we going, who's doing what character. What does this mean in terms of each scene? So it's definitely challenging. Dada Masilo's choreography is very challenging. No lies about that. But they're doing the job.
4: Look, we obviously all know Hamlet as the Shakespearean play, and it relies heavily on the dialogue, right? And Shakespeare's storytelling. How do you bring together such a complex piece using music, using movement, without necessarily the heavy reliance on the Shakespearean language and the spoken word?
27: I mean, for sure, we have a little bit of, like, you know, a monologue here and there, but you know, dance is a universal language. So we're able to express ourselves without having to use words or text. So we're taking every scene into a place that has never been, you know. And I think also because the original play, like the kind of view of the story is Hamlet's story. But I think the way that Dada has created it choreographically in terms of storyline, you know, you see the story through the eyes of Ophelia and Gertrude, like the female characters, because I think Dada just really loved telling stories through a female, you know, female gaze. So it's a different view, but it's still kind of the same story. But also we kind of Africanize it and not really rely on telling a story that is about, you know,
4: the Prince of Denmark.
27: Exactly. So
4: the Prince of Duduza, then, hey?
27: Exactly.
4: All right, so tell me, it's the 16th and the 17th of May at the Market Theatre, at the John Carney Theatre at the Market, yeah?
27: Yes, definitely, yes.
4: All right, and people can get their tickets from the Market Theatre box office?
27: Yes, from the Market Theatre box office, or they can go on the Market Theatre website and they are... There's a link there to get your ticket.
4: Llewellyn Mnguni, congratulations on the job so far. Not yet through or at least over the line. We'll see your work on the 16th and 17th of May, as I say, at the Market Theatre. Get your tickets at the Market Theatre box office. Go to the Market Theatre website. Not quite the Prince of Denmark, but certainly the story of Hamlet reimagined through movement, music and bringing together young artists. The choreography there also, of course, in tribute of Dada Masilo. That's happening. Hamlet at the Market Theatre this May.
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4: Oh, look at the time. It flies when you're having fun. We'll be back bright and early tomorrow morning. Right now, the Clement Manyathela Show starts.
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8: Good morning, I'm Sfiso Zulu. Health Minister Aaron Motsoaledi has confirmed to EWN that his department will soon release more details about a British tourist who tested positive for Hunter virus. The patient has been hospitalized at a South African hospital. The World Health Organization says three people on board a cruise ship are suspected to have died from the disease, though only one case has been confirmed in the lab. The vessel was traveling from Argentina to Cape Verde. Nkosikhona Malingamnisi reports.
10: Hunter virus is usually spread through contact with infected rodents or their waste, and in rare cases, it can spread between people causing severe respiratory illness. Health Minister Aaron Motsoaledi has told EWN that he expects a full briefing today from the National Institute for Communicable Diseases.
11: As you know, this is an international ship that involves the World Health Organization. In South Africa, the key institution is the NICD. I'm only being briefed this morning about it.
10: Meanwhile, the UK's Foreign Office says it is monitoring the situation and is in contact with the cruise company and local authorities. Nkosikhona Malingamnisi, Eyewitness News.
8: Gauteng police say forced arrest businessman Mazwi Kubeka is still considered a victim in his alleged kidnapping. Kubeka, a spaza shop owner, presented himself to police over the weekend after a reported month-long abduction. He was allegedly taken in April while on his way to deposit rent money in a reported dispute linked to his shop. Gauteng Premier Banyaza Lusufi confirmed yesterday that a group consisting of South Africans, Ethiopians and Malawian nationals were involved in Kubeka's abduction, with some suspects known to him. Despite doubts raised on social media, many of Kubeka's supporters and his family say they are relieved he is home safe, adding that his version of events checks out. Speaking on 702 Breakfast with Bongani Bingwa, police's Dimakatso Nebuhuli says that investigations are continuing.
14: We still need to go back to him and retake the statement. Why he has come down, and you know, he is a bit bad to his normal. So we can actually also force him, because in this case, he is a victim. He is not the suspect. So we cannot like pressurize him to say, where were you? What were you doing? So we need to give him time to come. Like I said, we took the initial statement, but we still need to go and retake the statement. Sure.
8: Mpumalanga police say DNA tests will be conducted on the remains of a man suspected of being attacked by a crocodile. His body was found inside the animal following a week-long search after he was swept away by floodwater. Police Captain Johan Potgieter was lowered from a helicopter during the operation over the weekend into the crocodile-infested Komati River, emerging with the dead reptile. Police spokesperson Mavela Masondo.
15: The acting provincial commissioner of the police in Mpumalanga, Major General Dr. Zef Mkhwanazi, has commended the team that has been working tirelessly in difficult and dangerous conditions to find the missing person.
8: And Boeing is scheduled to return to court today to face its latest lawsuits over a deadly 737 MAX crash in Ethiopia brought by the family of a young American NGO worker. Samyas Dumo was killed in the March 19 Ethiopian National Airlines crash when she was en route to Kenya for her first assignment with a public health NGO.

0: with a public health NGO that aimed to increase access to healthcare in Africa and Asia. But the plane went down shortly after taking off from Addis Ababa, killing everyone on board. The Ethiopian crash followed a Lion Air crash about 4.5 months earlier in Indonesia. The two crashes claimed 346 lives in total. Gold is trading at $4,587.87 an ounce. The rand is at 16.63 to the dollar, 22.58 to the pound, 19.50 to the euro. Brent crude oil is at $107.21 a barrel.
1: And in the traffic, we've got delays on the N1 North approaching the Baklu interchange. Roadworks are causing those delays coming out of Rivonia Road. There's also queuing traffic reported on the M1 South between Greyston Drive and Corlett Drive. Please be on the lookout there.
0: A partly cloudy day in store for Gauteng with isolated showers and thunder showers expected. The temperatures will peak at highs between 26 and 27 degrees. The top story in EWN this hour. Health Minister Arun Motsoaledi has confirmed to EWN that his department will soon release more details about a British tourist who tested positive for Hunter virus.
2: 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In 702 Josie My Josie, walk the talk. 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

7 minutes after 9 o'clock. Dumelang. Happy Monday. Welcome to the Clement Manyatela Show. On this fourth day of May, the first Monday of the month, I hope you're good this morning and I hope you enjoyed your long weekend. I had a restful weekend myself, managed to do my last long run as part of Comrades training. I did a 60K on Saturday and I'm feeling so relieved that the worst is almost over. Because if you are a Comrades runner or you've got a loved one who's preparing for Comrades, we are currently in the peak of training. I'm sure you've noticed that. And the last few weeks have been so difficult. And now I think I fully get why my coach always says Comrades training is worse than the Comrades marathon itself. Right? I mean, this man has built such a tough program for me. It feels like his approach is I break you during training so that you can have a comfortable, chilled run on Comrades Day. How are you doing today as part of your training? How are you going with your training? If you're going to be running next month, I'm just checking in on you because I know we have a large community of runners in 702 land. So how is training going for you so far? You can give us a call or send us a WhatsApp voice note. Are you holding on? A friend of mine who is also preparing for Comrades actually strained his ankle so bad last week. So he's out of running for about 3 to 4 weeks. And by the time he's good to go, it's going to be almost time for Comrades. And he wouldn't have finished his training program. But such is the nature of training, right? Some people get injuries or they get sick closer to the marathon. And I have been so lucky this year that I haven't had

0: any weird injuries, just a niggle here and there, but nothing really hectic. So how are you holding up? Please let me know on 011-883-0702. You can send your WhatsApps as well on 072-702-1702. How has training been for you? Are you surviving this peak training season? Have you started tapering down? Some people did their long runs, I think, a week or so ago. And how ready are you for Comrades, which is coming up in a few weeks' time? Give me a call, 011-883-0702. WhatsApp's on 072-702-1702. And maybe your loved ones are the ones that are running. How have you been supporting them? And then the Miami Grand Prix. How did you find it? Did you watch the US Grand Prix? It was a fascinating race. Congratulations, first of all, to Kimi Antonelli, who, by the way, has won 3 Grand Prix in a row. And you know how old he is? 19 years old. A brilliant, brilliant kid. And he is the man fighting hard for the world championship. And I think things are looking really good for him so far. Charles Leclerc was unlucky. He had a spin on the opening lap, another spin on the final lap, but he managed to keep the car out of the wall. What piqued your interest with the Miami Grand Prix? How did you find it? Give me a call or send me a WhatsApp, please. And then this story around this false Laura's Spaza shop owner, Mazwi Kubeka, he has been missing for about a month. There are many questions for a month about where he was and what might have happened to him, because he was last seen on the 2nd of April on his way to a bank to deposit some money. But after countless pleas for his return, and there were marches as well to highlight his case, he returned on Saturday evening, and the police said he just rocked up at the False Laura's police station. But questions still linger around who took him, why they took him, and where was he even kept? The premier of Gauteng, Panyaza Lesufi, revealed during a media briefing yesterday that Mazwi was allegedly kidnapped by 2 South Africans and 2 foreign nationals. And the implication is that it was over the control of Spaza shops in the area. And that could be one of the reasons why this man probably was taken. Which then brings me to what the MK party has introduced in parliament. They have submitted a private member's bill which seeks to reserve Spaza shop ownership strictly for South African citizens. And I'd like to know if you think this is something that would be sustainable. What do you think of this proposal that the MK party is making in parliament? 011-883-0702. Is it sustainable? By the way, we would not be the first country to go for something like this if ever we were to do it. Because there are other countries who have done it, albeit slightly differently. I mean, when you look at Tanzania, for instance, they issued an order to restrict 15 specific small-scale and informal business sectors exclusively for Tanzanian citizens. And they want to do that to boost their local entrepreneurship and economic empowerment. And according to this new prohibition order, foreigners are now banned from engaging in business activities, including general wholesale and retail trade, including excluding, of course, the big supermarkets and especially outlets. The mobile money transfers are also included in that prohibition for foreign nationals. Mobile phone and electronic repairs, even salon services. So this ban also applies to home and office cleaning, small-scale mining, domestic parcel and postal delivery. So the point I'm making is there are other countries that have sort of gone this way, even though in a slightly different way. Tanzania is one of those countries. I think Zimbabwe as well. Didn't Zimbabwe do something similar? I think they also mandated that foreign-owned companies operating in specific industries must give up a controlling, I think, over 70% stake to locals within 3 years. So Zimbabwe officially then reserved 14 economic sectors or so solely for its citizens. And I wonder if you think what the MK party is putting forward as a proposal could actually work, because there are a number of parties that have suggested this before. So this private members bill seeks to reserve Spaza shop ownership strictly for South African citizens. Do you think this could work? Is it sustainable? Give me a call or send me a WhatsApp voice note. And then at 10 o'clock, we are going to speak to the Public Service Commission Chairperson, Professor Soma Totafikeni, about suspended officials in government who continue to receive salaries. I mean, as taxpayers, you and I are spending 800 million rand a year on salaries of suspended public servants at national and provincial level, many of whom have been suspended for years. There are currently 674 officials at national and provincial that are on suspension, as reported by the Sunday Times yesterday. Over 500 of them have been suspended for more than 90 days. Some have been suspended for over a year, others for more than 2 years. What is the solution to this? Because this money could be spent wisely elsewhere. At 10:30, we're going to continue with our series looking at the origins of humanity from the perspective of various scholars and research. I'm really enjoying this. It's almost like a history lesson, this series that we've started. And what we're trying to do is trace our roots and how we ended up where we are. We started by looking at what research says about who were the earlier human groups on the continent. And at the center of that story are, of course, the koi and the san. And we've done that. This morning, we're going to continue that journey. And this time, we're turning our focus to another group of people, Abanguni, right? This is a people whose story is not just about movement across the continent, but about identity, language, power, and cultural continuity. And we'll find out more about how they migrated and moved around, where they came from, where they established themselves, and how did we end up where we are now. And then at 11 o'clock, that's how we wrap up the show with our Family Matters feature. And today I really want us to talk about something we often don't pay attention to, the influence of our children on the relations we have with their parents, right? I want us to talk about the pressure that children put on parents to reconcile with each other. Whether after separation, maybe you've just divorced, or maybe there was conflict, and then children are somehow forcing you as their mother or as their father to get back with their mother or their father. Because for many children, the idea of family is tied to togetherness, right? And when that breaks, they don't just grieve it. Sometimes they try to fix it. But at what cost? I mean, as adults, we often think of children as observers in relationships. They're watching, they're learning, they're adjusting. But what actually happens when they become active participants or even influencers in the decisions that their parents make? And sometimes parents do choose to stay, do choose to reconcile because they feel bad for their children, because the children have made it very clear that they don't like them being separated, you know, from their other parents. So that's a conversation we're having on our Family Matters feature at 11 o'clock. That's the show coming up over the next 3 hours.
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3: Good morning, Clement, and the listeners of 702. I'm also preparing for comrades. I'm chasing my 8th medal this year. And yeah, different approach. Previously, I would do a 60 kilometer. So, but this year, I decided to do 50 kilometers ultras back to back, TNU and Loskop Dam. So the past weekend, I did My Way Wally. And yeah, I'm ready. Runners Podcast with Rotoholo. Tanko.
0: Ah, tanko. And all the best on the 14th of June. Hope to see you on the road. Yeah, there are different approaches every single year. I remember the first time I did Comrades, the approach was I did one ultra, Om Di Dam, and then I did just lots of marathons in between until then we did Comrades. But this year, my coach's approach is different. He's made me do, like, I did one marathon for the Bulwyn Pretoria Marathon, which was the hardest thing I've ever done. And then I did three ultras. So I've done the Two Oceans, I've done Om Di Dam, and then this past weekend doing just the 60K training long run. And then now, I think from next week or in 2 weeks' time, then I start going down with the training. I can't wait for that. I just want this to be over and done with. Peak training for comrades is so stressful. It really is. Sometimes people just break down and cry out of nowhere because their bodies just can't take it anymore. So how are you doing with your training? We are getting closer and closer to comrades. I know We've got a lot of runners in 702 land. So let me know how your training has been so far. 19 after 9.
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0: Tsepo, you are calling us from Pretoria. What are your thoughts on this proposal by the MK Party? Good morning.
4: Good morning, Clement. Clement, I think this is long overdue. It's really a great move from MK. And I'm saying this because the greatest beneficiaries of spider shopping in this country are Ethiopians. Now, if you go to Ethiopia, and I was lucky at some stage, I went there twice or three times to Addis. When you travel or walk around the streets of Addis, there is no foreign company incorporated there. You will not come across KFC, Chicken Licking, maybe Chicken is ours, but KFC is more global. You'll not find those kind of companies where it's a global institution on the streets of Addis. Then you ask the locals as to why there is no foreign investment in this country. They tell you the rule here is anybody who's coming to invest in a country must partner with the local. And the local shall be the proxy for the land. So wherever this incorporation takes place, the rights for the land belongs to the local partner. Mm-hmm. And it doesn't matter at what level. I mean, for instance, I was sleeping at Radisson. The very Radisson had to partner with the local, and where that Radisson is assembled or set up, it's a local who's got the custody of that land. So that means your assembly must partner with the locals. It doesn't matter at what level. It doesn't matter whether it's a billion-dollar company or smallest company.
0: Yeah.
4: It needs to be a partnership with local.
0: And we've got localization policies ourselves, Tsepo, which is why 30%, if you're a foreign company, 30%, ownership needs to go to, you know, local, previously disadvantaged persons, or you have to at least choose that equivalence program that I spoke to the Minister of Communications about 2 weeks ago, that you're still going to provide skills and you've got to quantify that. So that exists. I suppose with spaza shops, because it's such an informal sector, we've never really paid close attention to even the registration of the businesses. Because I remember covering xenophobic attacks and violence in KZN. Yo, this is probably like back in 2014 or 2012, 2013, 2014. And I remember at the time, government was talking about making sure they register the businesses. They must go and check which spaza shop, who owns the spaza shop, do you have the registration? And they still haven't been able to do that. And until we get that part sorted, we are going to be stuck with this problem.
4: No, absolutely, you're spot on. But I would say maybe they must tweak it a little bit, this request, the policy.
0: Mm-hmm.
4: It needs to be partnership. If I host you in my yard as the owner of the property where you were set up in this shop, that person will have to have 50% ownership of that company, of that father shop. Because if we completely close them down, South Africans might not have funds to set it up, send them up. Say 50%, and that's a government policy. And whoever who's giving you that site, if you don't give him 50%, he must then go and report you. Then they can come and close off. Otherwise, if you say they must all belong to South Africans, we might not have money to open the shop.
0: Yeah, no, true. And I mean, it really surprises me every time I go home or I visit family where I see so many of the shops. I mean, the picture has completely changed. Like, we used to know that there's a general dealer there, you know, Gwamasilela or Gampahlele. You know, there are those homes that always had spaza shops, and these were locals. And that's the game has completely changed. And I think part of the reason is that you can't really compete with foreign-owned spaza shops. You can't, because the pricing is completely different from yours. And in some cases, not all cases, in some cases, there's counterfeit goods which are being sold at a much lower price to you. So people are struggling now financially. So of course, they're going to go where they're going to pay less for goods. And that really makes it much, much, much trickier and doesn't make it competitive at all. Tozani, you are in Soweto. What are your thoughts?
5: Hi, Clement. How are you?
0: Hey, Tara.
5: Good, thanks. Look, Clement, you know, democracy is all about hearing the voices of the people on the ground. It's more about to reason their concerns and rationalize them, as opposed to just rubbish them or undermine them in the way Malema has done. Because people on the ground, they are electorates. They are the ones who choose government. And if he wants to become government, he should hear the voices of the people. You know, the way he has been undermining this March and March movement, as if it's a group of individuals who are not intellectuals, who have no clue of what they are doing. He just has reduced this whole movement into just a group of minority Zulu people from KZN, who have no clue, who are using Intelezi. These people are fighting a legitimate issue of illegal immigrants. And instead of reasoning their concerns, he simply just calls them names in the way he has. And my view here, Clement, is that I don't think the EFF, or at least their leader, maybe it goes back to what Shivambo was saying, that it's a cult. I think now they're proving themselves really to be a cult. Because what they are doing, they don't hear the concerns of the people, but what they're just doing is just to push whatever agenda that they are pushing. Because people are fighting legitimate issues here of illegal immigrants.
0: Mm-hmm.
5: And he is not engaging them on that. If anything, he's just insulting Abo Ngizwe, insulting Abo Phakela Umthakathi. And I don't think EFF is still representing the best interest of South Africa.
0: Yeah, but what have Abo Ngizwe done themselves, Thokozani? Do you think they've been acting like actually people who genuinely are pushing for the issues they're raising, and they're acting as leaders that they claim to be in their approach? Do you agree with the approach they've taken?
5: Yes, it's nothing but march. It's just that in a march, you've got different kinds of people and different characters. It's almost impossible to manage a march whereby people will act accordingly. So other people will end up beating some people, other people will end up looting and all that. But one shouldn't just only look at that. If you are smart, you are an intellectual, you are the leader, you should go and look at what exactly are they fighting for. What they are fighting for, they are fighting illegal immigrants. I know now in the media, we have just used the liberal concept of undocumented immigrants. There's no such a term in our Immigration Act. They are illegal immigrants, and illegal immigrants covers those who entered without documents, those their documents have expired, those who are not here for what they indicated they are coming to this country for. So it's a broad issue that they are fighting for. And for one to really reduce it into there is no illegal immigrant who is taking South Africans' jobs is really to undermine the whole immigration.
0: Is that what Julius said?
5: Yes. He's saying, Clement, and if really they took your jobs, I mean, you close shops, can those unskilled take over? Mm. I mean, it cannot really be a leader who says he's an intellectual, he's a superior logic individual.
0: Yeah, that's not the impression I got, because I've asked him that question before, because it was raised. There were a lot of people who even vote for the EFF who were unhappy with the party's position on immigration. Remember when people were quoting him as having allegedly said, open the borders, you know, just break down all the borders. And the impression I got is they are against illegal immigration. But they also say, let's also be quite cautious about how we go about it and what the approach is. And I do think we need to be very careful, because, I mean, I saw a clip of Khumbudzo Ntshavheni, the minister in the presidency, addressing some of the marchers. And some of the people were saying, you could hear them go, who were part of the protest, speak Zulu. Asukuzwa. Because the minister was speaking Sepedi. And Khumbudzo Ntshavheni speaks Chitsonga, I think. Is it Chivenda? Chivenda. But because she's from Limpopo, she can speak Sepedi as well. And there are people in the march who's like, Asukuzwa. I mean, what level of arrogance is that? Who says people must just come and speak your Zulu? Or your Pedi? You've got a minister who's on stage. Their mother tongue, the language they understand. In fact, had she spoken Chivenda, a lot of people would not have heard, at least with Sepedi, it's a bit of a Sotho, you can get a bit of a Tswana, you understand it a bit. And yet people in that march were like, ay, kulumizula sikuzwa. That's unacceptable. Not in this diverse country we live in. And yes, that doesn't take away the legitimate concerns that some of these people are raising around illegal immigration, because that is a ticking time bomb in this country. But we also need to be very cautious of the approach that we take, I think. Duduzile, you are calling us from Pretoria. You're also training for the comrades. Good morning.
6: Hello, Clement. How are you?
0: I'm all right. How is it going?
6: It's not going the way I wanted it to go. Unfortunately, I got an injury. So, yeah.
0: What injury is it?
6: It's an ankle injury.
0: Ish, askies.
6: It's healing, but I'm 8 weeks behind, so it's just messing up my plan. So I'm not sure if I'll run or I won't run, but yeah, that's a story for another day. But I wanted to comment on the approach or the plan. I'm 71 years old and I started running some time back, maybe before you were born. At that time when we were running the comrades, things were not like they are today.
0: Mm.
6: We had coaches that believed in the no pain, no gain. So we trained 6 days a week, rested one day. But fortunately, I was still young because age worked to your favor.
0: Mm.
6: So I could do all that. I managed to complete 13 comrades marathon.
0: Oh, well done.
6: The last one done in 2014.
0: Mm.
6: And then as you age, things change and your plan has to change.
0: Yeah.
6: And your ability also changes. So your plan is dictated by your age, your ability, and of course your coach's plan.
0: Mm.
6: So nowadays, my coach says, because I'm older, the less I do, the better for my body. And I can see it working because it's very scientific.
0: Mm.
6: So instead of doing, I used to do 3 marathons and 2 ultras or even 3 ultras.
0: Mm.
6: But now he just says you do your qualifying marathon, you do 1 ultra, and every other marathon that you run, run it easy. As a training run.
0: Mm.
6: Yeah.
0: Mm.
6: And my advice is when you start the comrades, you know, for those that are new and still youngish, start easy. I'm not saying start slow, but start easy. If you are a 6 minutes per K runner, start at 7, because it's a long, long, long way and a long day to spend.
0: Yeah.
6: So if you start too harsh, you'll pay later. And you might not actually finish the comrades because it's really tough.
0: True.
6: So you have to spare your energy as much as possible.
0: Yeah, my coach used to say when I did my first comrade that start slow and then go slower.
6: Yeah.
0: Because sometimes we get too excited in the beginning. And I mean, you're running for about, depending on how long you finish, 8, 9, 10. Some people, they're running for 12 hours. So you need to just make sure that you are preserving that energy. Duduzile, thank you so much for that. I love getting advice from people who have done this thing over and over again. And well done on completing 13 comrades. I wish you all the best with your recovery, with your ankle injury, so that you can be back on the road and we can see you on the 14th of June. It's 9:32. Time for the latest in Eyewitness News headlines. Good morning.
7: Thanks, Clement. Good morning. Health Minister Aaron Motsoaledi has confirmed to EWN, that his department will soon release more details about a British tourist who tested positive for Hunter virus. The patient has been admitted to a South African hospital. The World Health Organization says 3 people on board a cruise ship are suspected to have died from the disease, though only 1 case has been confirmed in a lab. A crime intelligence officer dealing with agents and informants will be testifying behind closed doors at the Madlana Commission of Inquiry today. The officer will only be referred to as Witness G. The commission last month granted Witness G application to testify partially in camera, with his lawyers arguing that revealing his identity could potentially place him and his informants in danger. And a magnitude 6.0 earthquake has struck the central Philippines island of Samar. The quake hits a depth of 73.3 kilometers, about 9 kilometers from the province's coastal town of San Julian. Officials say the earthquake had been strong and sudden, though there had been no immediate reports of injuries. And those are the headlines. This EWN and more at 10 or as it happens.
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8: Travelling on the N1 south towards Midrand, we're seeing some delays approaching Samrin Avenue coming out of the Brakfontein interchange, while on the N12 and the R24 west towards Bedford View, an accident right at the N12 merge is causing delays coming out of the Edenville Road exit. Please be on the lookout there and expect about a 15-minute hold-up towards the Kilulis interchange. Heading towards the Joburg CBD via the M1 north, an accident scene reported right after the Soweto Highway. It's causing heavy traffic volumes from Boysen's Road. Please be on the lookout there and approach with care. If you want to avoid this one, you still have got Nasrec Road, Crownwood Road as your alternative. And then if you are heading towards Sandton, we do have delays on the M1 North approaching the Grayston Drive off-ramp. That's due to faulty traffic lights at that turn-off. And I'm also seeing an accident right at Grayston Drive, right after the M1 exit. It's causing about a 15-minute hold-up. Please be on the lookout there as well. More updates coming up. Stay tuned.
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0: 22 minutes before 10 o'clock. 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WhatsApps on 072-702-1702. This is the 702 open line. I've been asking you about comrades training. If you're a runner, you're training for comrades, you've got a loved one, maybe that's training for comrades, which is coming up on the 14th of June. How are they doing? Because this is officially the peak of training. I've also asked you about this proposal by the MK party. They've submitted a private members bill, which would reserve It seeks to reserve spaza shop ownership strictly for South African citizens. What do you make of this approach? Is it sustainable? Look at what Tanzania has done, restricting foreign nationals from participating in specific sectors of the economy. I mean, even when you look at Zimbabwe as well, they've done almost something similar, looking at which sectors actually need to be solely for the locals. We've got that approach as well in South Africa, in a way, when you look at our laws. But in this case, the MK party is saying, let's be more specific in as far as spaza shop ownership is concerned, given what we have seen. What do you make of what they are proposing? 011-883-0702. WhatsApp's on 0727021702.
13: Hi, Clement. Listening to your comrades' training schedule and the changes and remembering mine. And one of the things I used to do quite regularly over the weekend was do 2:21s, one on a Saturday and one on a Sunday, and do them quite fast. And I found that was such an incredible way of getting strong and fit without being on your feet for 4 hours. You know, you sub 2 hours each day. Anyway, I'm wishing you all the best. Take care.
14: Hi, Clement. Bonolo here from Pretoria East. You're Clement. My training this year, it's a demo training. You know, what happened was I had an injury at Omdidam Ultra. So I missed two oceans. It's only now that I'm back on the road. On Friday, I managed to run my way, 42. And then yesterday I did Centurion to Silver Lakes. Mm. And then on Saturday I'm doing Midrand Striders 60. And I should be ready. Maybe experience will help me finish this, comrades. But yo, I'm hoping for the best with this demo training.
0: Yeah, eh? All the best. All the best. Yeah, it's crazy because it's so unpredictable. You could get injuries, you could get sick. But hey, when you fall, you recover and you're back on the road.
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0: Lerato, you're calling us from Newlands. What are your thoughts? Good morning.
15: Good morning, Clement. My contribution is regarding these illegal migrants. Mm. So I think it's us, our sisters, that are selling the country, because they get married to these people for 300 rand, 500, then they run to Motion Love, Channel 157, they go to fake marriages. Then we have to fight for them to get divorced. So how many of those that haven't gone to Channel 157 on Motion Love for fake marriages? So we, our sisters, are the ones that are selling our country.
0: All right, Lerato in Newlands, thank you for your thoughts. Rose in Joburg, hi.
16: Hi, Jim. Just to add, can our country, our society, also take accountability for what we have made this country to?
0: Mm-hmm.
16: We cannot take away the fact that our grandparents bought and they occupied spaza shops so proudly. And then we allowed foreigners to come in and take over. In all our townships, these things exist. So can we also take accountability for what we have led this country to become? Thank you.
0: Rose, thank you so much for your thoughts in Johannesburg. Busiso, you're in Montana. Hi.
17: Hey, how are you?
0: Shop, man. Go ahead.
17: Yes. No, I wanted to weigh in on the MK bill to ring fence spaza shops. You know, for South Africans. Look, I mean, I think in principle it's good, it's well, but the main thing, my concern is one, you know, to say what is the impact of spaza shops from an economic point of view contribution, you know, because I believe margins there are very, very thin, you know, and I don't think it will have much of a bigger, you know, impact, you know, unless probably maybe if we can get someone who are in that industry just to explain, you know, what are the margins. But I know with supermarkets, look, margins are very, very, very thin. So, look, it might be good to have it, but it is the impact of it. That's my worry. So I think probably maybe we need to do an exercise of unpicking, you know, to say, will it really have a positive impact, you know, in improving lives of South Africans if they own? So if we can do that exercise, I'm happy to can support it.
0: Yeah. And I guess we'll see. So it's also, I mean, spaza shops mostly are, the impact is felt by the community, right? And I think there are people who own spaza shops who are okay with those small margins of profit, because for them, this is more of a long-term. I mean, the way I grew up, we used to know spaza shops have been around from the time we were still young until we are much older. So they're in it for the long haul. And also you've got opportunity to go and get something on credit. You know, there are those kind of gentlemen's agreements that you can reach with the spaza shop owners. And I think that's very important, especially for the communities, given the state of the economy now. But the challenge for me, Sibusiso, is when you've got some spaza shops that are not selling good, like they're selling fake food or counterfeit food, that becomes dangerous then. Because if people are coming in with these products, they're going to price them lower. So which means any other person who competes with them is never going to win. Because trust me, anybody who is struggling financially, they will go to a place that sells them something at a lower price. And I think for me, that's what the solution must also answer is, how are we keeping our communities safe? Because we've opened the door too wide to a point that it's actually quite detrimental to the very communities that these shops must service.
17: Yeah, no, I agree with you. You know, and lastly, I think maybe the other thing, you know, this bill, you know, if it comes into effect, if then they can try and, you know, government or small business, you know, enterprise to subsidize, you know, this spaza shop so that they can buy goods, you know, that are of good quality, then knowing that, then they don't impact their margins. But for you to qualify, you need to be in a South African, you need to prove certain things. Then I think we can solve these issues of, you know, having kids eating snacks that are expired. And, you see. Know, things that just,
0: true. Especially so in Montana. Thank you so much for your contribution. Let's go to your WhatsApps.
18: Morning, Clement Manyathela and the 702 listeners, Lebohang from Pretoria. I agree with this proposal from the MK party that all spazas must be reserved for South African. It's a good idea.
19: Good morning, Clement. Great show. Thank you so much. Clement, I hear the previous caller talking about getting Ethiopians to pay 50%. But the problem is not with the Ethiopians or the spaza shop owners. The problem is with us, where we, you know, the allegation that says we are registering the spaza shops on behalf of the foreigners, and then the foreigners are then able to work or run the spaza shops because we have registered and they rent from us. This is just not on. The problem is with us.
0: That's true. In fact, remember when we had so many children dying from consuming these products that we were told they were purchased from these spaza shops? When government decided to start that process of registering the businesses, that was actually just one of the concerns that they raised. That there are South Africans who actually register the businesses in their names, but they're actually not running them. They've been given a fee by the foreign nationals. Foreign nationals are the ones who are running things. But to comply with the regulations, then they come forward and, you know, register these businesses as if they're it's their own. But also, South Africans, we are the ones as well that are saying, come and occupy this garage. You can give me this amount of money every month. And even when you can see that there's something untoward here happening, but you only care about what you receive every month. So then kids come, they end up getting food that is not actually conducive for them. They die, they get sick. And what do? When you see even the unhygienic activities that happen within the shop, what do as someone who has given up your garage and you've rented it out or one of your rooms for the foreign nationals to operate from. And to your point, we must all take accountability here. Don't just look at government. Look at what are we doing as South Africans? How have we helped open that door, and how are we not holding these shop owners accountable, whether they are locals or they are foreign nationals? How are we holding them accountable, I suppose, is what I'm asking.
20: Yo, Clement, you and the SABC continue with this. He rocked up, rocked up. Guys, his family said he's in a bad shape. The police are saying he's in a bad shape. And yet he just rocked up. Ah, guys, little bit of sensitivity here.
21: Clement, this is same. Yes, I think this proposition by MK Party that foreigners shouldn't own any spaza shop will be sustainable, because remember, in the first place, these foreign-owned spaza shops do not even comply with the Immigration Act to begin with, because Immigration Act says that if you want to open a business in South Africa as a foreigner, you have to invest a minimum of 5 million rands, and we have to employ 60% of South Africans. So they are in violation of the Immigration Act. They are illegal. And another thing is that foreign-owned spaza shops, they are backed up by wholesalers. I'm not trying to be racist, I'm not making this about race, but they are backed up by wholesalers that are owned by Indians in areas like Foxberg, Main Reef. I can prove it. I've worked in retail. I know what I'm talking about. So yes, they should be closed down, because they are running South African business spaza shops out of business. So this proposition will be sustainable.
22: Morning, Clement. Yeah, I think this thing for fighting for spaza shop is just a useless thing, Clement, totally. Because let me just tell me one thing. Now, me, I'm in Detroit. We have got like 3 malls. And one place we've got a boxer store. So tell me, how can they going to survive? These puzzles, because puzzles is just to make food and do that thing of whatever, scope, whatever. That's what can he run now, but the rest is dead. People, they just go to the shops. There are a lot of malls now, lot of big shops. How can you go and buy expired thing than to go to the shop? This thing of fighting his puzzle shop is just a dead business, I'm telling you.
23: Hi, Clement. With regards to the MK Party regulation, I think that's the best way to go. There are certain sectors that we personally feel should be owned by South Africans, even employment as well. You're looking at the security business as well, mainly foreigners. You're looking at the hospitality and restaurant, waiters and waitresses, same problem. Now you're looking at spaza shops as well. And all of these things are run by syndicates, by the way. So we need to make sure that we clamp down on it, or else we are going to find ourselves in an industry where non-South Africans are going to be able to be employed because they don't belong to a certain country or ethnic group. You see, I don't want to mention names, but we all know who are the majority in the hospitality sector, who are the majority in the security sector. Now we are having the majority now in the spaza shop sector. And all of this money goes out to fund whatever projects that we don't even know. So we need to make sure that we clamp it down as soon as possible.
0: Yeah, and the thing is, the laws are already there. Like the regulations are very clear around if you operate in specific sectors, or who you must hire and who you shouldn't hire as a South African business or as a business operating here. But unfortunately, enforcement is another challenge in this country. Vuyani, you are in Alberton. What are your thoughts? Good morning.
24: Hi, Clement. Not to repeat what your callers have said, I fully agree with MK, but our problem is enforcement of the rules. You know, immigration works when we hire the best talent from other countries, not when we adopt other people's social ills, when we have our own. So I think this market is very lucrative, you know, that's why we have them here. And so it's a very, very important market for Kasi economy. It has to be protected. That's it, yeah.
0: Vuyani in Alberton, thank you. Steve, you are also in Alberton. What are your thoughts?
25: Yeah, thank you very much, Madam Ija.
0: Sure.
17: My comment is that I think I support both the two last speakers.
0: Mm-hmm.
17: We have to be very careful that we have to go deeper to understand what these guys managed to have the money to finance them. There are evidence that shows that these guys use money laundering in managing those sectors. So if they sell, and I think yourself you have said that if we're going to compete with them, nobody's going to buy from us. They're going to go to those guys. So your previous speaker has said, these guys, we don't know how they use the money to finance other things. These guys, we know them from whatever on the pirates, on the high sea. They have been practicing these things for a long time. Hence, they have to be killing themselves and they have to run away to this side. I want to end by saying, I think our immigration must also try and raise up. And raise up years to say, how come that a person can just come to our country and sell a Mazimba? I mean, Americans will never invite you into their country if you want to come and sell Mazimba. They want to make sure if you can take them to the moon or the Mars. They don't play. So those are the things that I think our leaders must look into and say, we don't hate people, but we must only allow the best to enter so that they can promote our country as the number one. Thank you.
0: Steve in Alberton, thank you for your contribution.
3: Good morning, Clement. Great show as usual. Just a case in point. There's Beaumont Street in Poison, opposite Le Profure. Yeah, that street, the property owners used to have like a space built at the front for spaza shops. Now one Ethiopian came. How much is this spaza business owner paying for rent? Say maybe 3,000 a month. Then the Ethiopian will say, I'll pay you 10,000, chase him away. So one by one they did that. And then today, as we speak, Beaumont Street is totally in the hands, the spaza shops are totally in the hands of the Ethiopians. You can go there, drive there, and have a look. Thank you, Clement. Anonymous, great show.
4: Maybe South Africans should learn from people, immigrants who run spaza shops and start running their spaza shops themselves. I think it's a matter of learning the skills. If you're prepared to sign over your rights to a spaza shop via an immigrant, then why not actually take on the business yourself? Get together, make a good shop, a shop that is welcomed by the community, and get on with it. I think, you know, it's just limiting foreigners doesn't mean that actually people are going to be more motivated. I'm not sure.
5: Good morning, Clement. I am not a supporter of the MK party. I don't like them. However, this time around, I agree with them 100%, even 200% if there is such a thing. My father used to own a supermarket when I was growing up. So if we could do it back then, why can't we still do it now? Why can't we still do it now? And people are wanting to start spaza shops, but these foreigners don't want us to run our own economy.
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6: 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My name is Lynette, and I'm an avid 702 listener, and I love being part of the 702 family.
1: Welcome to our 702 family. Let's walk the talk.
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1: Good morning, I'm Sfiso Zulu. We begin with news just in. Seven people have died in a crash between a taxi and a bus in the Eastern Cape. The taxi with staff on board allegedly made a U-turn into the path of the oncoming Algoa bus in Kariega this morning. The Eastern Cape Transport Department says several others were injured, some seriously, and have been taken to nearby hospitals. Department spokesperson Unati Bingose says an investigation into the crash is now underway.
9: And the MEC for Transport in the Eastern Cape, Mr. Kulele Ngata, is extending his sincere word of condolences to those families that have lost their loved ones, while wishing those in hospital a speedy and a full recovery. We are looking into the real cause of this crash, and we are urging road users, motorists in particular, to remain extra vigilant and help us avoid avoidable crashes.
1: Health Minister Aaron Motsoaledi has confirmed to EWN that his department will soon release more details about a British tourist who tested positive for hantavirus. The patient has been admitted to a South African hospital. The World Health Organization says three people on board a cruise ship are suspected to have died from the disease, though only one case has been confirmed in the lab. The vessel was travelling from Argentina to Cape Verde. Nkosi Khona Malinga Mnisi reports.
10: Hantavirus is usually spread through contact with infected rodents or their waste, and in rare cases, it can spread between people, causing severe respiratory illness. Health Minister Aaron Motsoaledi has told EWN that he expects a full briefing today from the National Institute for Communicable Diseases.
11: As you know, this is an international ship that involves the World Health Organization. In South Africa, the key institution is the NICD. I'm only being briefed this morning about it.
10: Meanwhile, the UK's Foreign Office says it is monitoring the situation and is in contact with the cruise company and local authorities. Nkosi Khona Malinga Mnisi, Eyewitness News.
1: A crime intelligence officer dealing with agents and informants will be testifying behind closed doors at the Madlanga Commission of Inquiry today. The officer will only be referred to as Witness G. The commission last month granted Witness G's application to testify partially in camera, with his lawyers arguing that revealing his identity could potentially place him and his informants in danger. Afara Mushwana reports.
25: The Madlanga Commission says Witness G will be testifying from an undisclosed location with only his voice being audible. The commission says some parts of Witness G's testimony may be heard fully in camera, meaning none of the testimony will be made public. Witness G's lawyer, Tshepo Matlala, previously told the commission about the potential dangers of his client's identity being made public.
26: For instance, somebody who has witnessed our client with a particular informer, you know, there could be conclusions drawn correctly or incorrectly that the particular individuals that may have been seen with the witness were acting in a capacity of, you know, being informers and the like.
25: Witness G is likely to be asked to confirm the status of controversial political fixer Brown Mukhotsi, who told the commission that he was also a crime intelligence informant. Alfa Ramshwana, Eyewitness News.
12: A 41-year-old man accused of impersonating a state security agency official is due to appear in the Pretoria Magistrates Court this morning. The suspect was arrested by the Hawks last week following intelligence about his activities at an upmarket estate in Pretoria East. He allegedly posed as a state security agency operative. And a magnitude 6.0 earthquake has struck the central Philippine island of Samar. The quake hit at a depth of 73.3 kilometers, about 9 kilometers from the province's coastal town of San Julian. Officials say the earthquake had been strong and sudden, though there had been no immediate reports of injuries. Earthquakes are a near daily occurrence in the Philippines, which is situated on the Pacific Ring of Fire, which is an intense seismic activity stretching from Japan through Southeast Asia and across the Pacific Basin.

0: 8 to the pound, 19.50 to the euro. Brent crude oil is at $107.21 a barrel.
1: And in the traffic, we still have got delays on the N12 West. This is just as you approach the Kilulis interchange. Roadworks are taking place along that route. There's also queuing traffic on the R24 West towards the N12 merge. That's due to an accident after Edenville Road.
0: A partly cloudy day in store for Gauteng with isolated showers and thundershowers expected. The temperatures will peak at highs between 26 and 27 degrees. The top story in EWN this hour, 7 people have died in a crash between a taxi and a bus in the Eastern Cape.
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0: 6 minutes after 10 o'clock. Dumelang, welcome to you, the second hour of the Clement Manyathela Show. Thank you for staying with us here on 702 and thank you for your contributions on the 702 open line. Just a reminder that at 10:30, we are going to continue with a series that we started about a week or so ago. This is a series that is looking at the origins of humanity from the perspective of various scholars and research. So it's like a history lesson of us trying to trace our roots and how we ended up where we are today. So we started with the Khoi and San, because really they're at the center of the story about earlier human groups on the continent. And this morning we're going to continue on that journey, and this time we're turning our focus to another group of people, Abanguni, a people whose story is not just about movement across the continent. There's so much more. So we'll find out about their migration, how they ended up settling where they settled first, and how did we then end up where we are now. So that's at 10:30, but at 11 o'clock on our Family Matters feature this morning, I'm asking you if you've ever had to take a decision to reconcile with either the father of your children or the mother of your children because your children have put you under pressure to do so. We're going to be discussing the pressure that children sometimes put on their parents to reconcile. Because some parents do reconcile or decide to stay or decide to make it work because they can see that the kids are not taking it well. And the kids have probably told them, this is really stressing me out. You and daddy must come back together, or you and mommy must just sort this thing out. So have you been in that situation? I'd like to know. And what have been the consequences of that? That's the conversation we're going to have on our Family Matters feature at 11 o'clock.
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2: 702.
0: But right now, I want us to focus on something that is quite concerning in the public service. So we're going to speak now to the Public Service Commission Chairperson, Professor Somato Tafikeni, because there are suspended officials in government who continue to receive salaries, and you and I as taxpayers are spending about 800 million rand each year on salaries of suspended public servants at national and provincial level, many of whom have been suspended for many, many years. And there are currently 674 officials at national and provincial that are on suspension. This was reported by the Sunday Times yesterday. Over 500 of them have been suspended for more than 90 days. But there are other officials in the public service who've been suspended for more than a year, many others for more than 2 years. This is concerning. This 800 million rand could be spent on other important things. Professor Somato Tafikeni joins us now on the line. He's the chairperson of the Public Service Commission. Prof, thank you so much for making time for us. Good morning.
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1: 800 million rand a year. That's a lot of money to spend on people who are sitting at home after being suspended.
0: It is actually a disaster, because even that 800 million, we're talking about those that we know. The public service is so fragmented that you will find that in the municipalities, you do not have central data to say how many people are suspended. And there are certain public sector employees, such as those in parliament, they are not necessarily under the Public Service Act at this stage. So you will also go to state-owned entities, state-owned companies, and find that their own suspensions are not even factored in here. So my suspicion is that the numbers could be greater.
1: Mm-hmm.
0: And as the Public Service Commission, we said, this situation is untenable. It's just not sustainable. And it just demonstrates the lack of seriousness about statecraft and governance.
1: Yeah. And I mean, then we're talking over a billion rand then, if there are also these other industries and sectors that are not accounted for, because there's just no system, centralized system, you know, that accounts for all of them. So, and we'll get to what the solution is, Prof, in a moment. But one of the things that shocked me in this Sunday Times report was this specific case that they cited of a deputy director in the Department of Women, Youth and People with Disabilities who was suspended in 2018 and subsequently found guilty of financial misconduct. That person received more than 5 million rand, despite his position being filled by someone else. And the department now wants to transfer him while the matter is in the labor court. Why do government entities or departments often go with this approach of transferring people? Because you would be told that, oh, someone maybe who was found to have been involved in irregularities in the procurement sector is now being moved to another department that doesn't deal with supply chain and procurement. But still, that person is still getting paid and their disciplinary hearing often is not even completed. What's the story around these transfers?
0: There may be two reasons. For example, you find that in these labor-intensive departments such as your teaching and police, you may have many people who have done something wrong. Let's say a person has sexually harassed children, and now on suspension, you can't return that person to the teaching environment. But it is also the lack of imagination of people in terms of giving that person some work elsewhere. But the moment you have your internal HR disciplinary processes in place, you ought to release the person at some point. This one of saying it's because the case has not been completed is a demonstration of utter failure within the system of holding people accountable, because you can have your own internal disciplinary process and conclude it without waiting for the prolonged cases at times. Of course, it might be that a person says, I'm waiting for DNA specimen or whatever testing to make sure that the rape was a rape. Therefore, the school doesn't have the technical know-how on how to prove that or otherwise. But in the cases that we've come across, that is just used as an alibi. The real thing here is the collapse of HR units within the organization, or the abuse of the system by those who lead, either HR or sometimes accounting officers or sometimes the political figures who will have been presiding over the process. The guidelines are clear, and there should be no reason to transfer. But the problem in this country, the absence of a biometric system and integrated data, wherein you disappear in one place and then you are replaced, you are placed elsewhere. Or even worse, sometimes people are found to have done something wrong then they resign before the disciplinary makes its verdict, something that should change in terms of the law.
1: Mm.
0: Then they reappear in another province, in another department, refurbished. Then they get a higher position. Then they get expelled for the same reasons, which is one of the cases that I've come across, because most of these people will always do the same thing with the same external persons if it was involving tenders. Then that same person got even a higher posting in the third, department where they went into. So we're one of few countries on earth which is blessed with sailing upwards.
1: Hmm. Why do precautionary suspensions of public officials tend to be so prolonged? Because one of the cases that were cited was of an Enfuleni municipality accountant and a senior clerk who were suspended 7 years ago. They were paid 9 million rand. And just one wonders, in fact, you've also spoken about a case of someone who was suspended for 12 years with full pay, who complained later about not getting a bonus. I mean, you can't make that stuff up. And there must be somewhere a blockage when it comes to disciplinary processes, or that department really is not serious about holding that person accountable. They've just put them at home because maybe that person was proving to be a challenge.
0: In fact, for me, if anything, when I joined the Public Service Commission, fresh from the academic world, and this story was sort of told nonchalant, blasé, it's more like one of those things. It's one of the things that shocked me, and I wondered, am I in the right place? Then we went to pursue the matter of these prolonged suspensions, saying we are willing to go to the to the cabinet, to argue that by a certain date, everybody should report back or their salary be stopped. And so that we know if there is a tangible case or not. You'll be surprised that most of these cases, it's when internal players collude, maybe say so-and-so is a problem, or we want to do something to remove so-and-so.
1: Mm.
0: It's better to just suspend, use this blunt instrument against the regulation from the Public Service and Administration Department, which says you can only suspend a person for 60 days if needs be whilst collecting information. But if the person doesn't pose any threat within, the person can continue working whilst the disciplinary is taking place. Only after 60 days that the chairperson of a disciplinary process will say, I would like another 30 days so that we finalize collecting information, or I would like an extension, but that cannot go into years.
1: Mm.
0: So here it's either collusion or complete failure of the system. And remember, you can't then appoint people in the position of a person who is still there in the establishment. You can only bring them to act, which means you've crippled that particular department or institution permanently, because the person who is brought in to act sometimes doesn't have the specialization of that particular area.
1: Mm.
0: Never mind that the morale of other employees who have to brave the elements every morning, who have to pay for fuel, who have to pay for food, who have to drop kids and start running towards work.
1: Mm.
0: You have a person who is sitting at home doing nothing but being paid.
1: Yeah. And of course, in other cases, as you've indicated, suspension may be used to remove officials who refuse to cooperate with improper procurement or irregular appointments or unlawful dismissal, whatever the case is.
0: Yes.
1: And those who are compliant can be placed on those roles. Or suspensions get used to protect implicated officials. So you create an impression that there is actually accountability, but what you're doing is actually drag that DC while the official continues to receive their salary. What's the solution then, Prof? Because you said it's untenable, the situation is unsustainable, it speaks to the collapse of HR units. So what can be done?
0: The first one is to make sure that department that issues regulations is given capacity and the mandatory duty to monitor how many people are on suspension, how many people have completed the process, and if they are being placed elsewhere, is that placing elsewhere reasonable and within the law? The second one is simply to make sure that people who manage those prolonged suspensions and departments or institutions can never get, clean audit if they do not demonstrate that they were managing those processes properly. And people who are in those units do not get the pay progression, promotions, and so forth, renewal of contracts when you have such staggering things, if it can be proven that failure was due to them doing nothing. Same with the accounting ecosystem, parliament, minister, mayors, and so forth. Those things ought to be highlighted as standing items. Then, of course, I've already alluded to the integrated data system, which will tell each time this thing is done and indicated. Nowadays, with AI assistance, it is easier to track and monitor and make decisions to see who is on suspension, just at a click of a button, rather than saying we need to go elsewhere. Remember, we raised this issue almost 3 years ago, quite forcefully, but somehow today we're still talking about it. The same thing with the ghost employees. You find that years pass. In a common sense and honest system, within a few months you would have solved those things, then have some standardization of public service or the public sector generally, so that you do not have people who say, no, we're in a different policy regime, we're in the municipalities, we're in a different policy regime, we're in parliament, we're in a different policy regime, we're in this and that, so that you do have a dashboard where you can see all these things. And ministers ought to also have their performance, as well as the DGs or HODs, aligned to this particular problem, because it is a serious problem for the state.
1: So how close are we to getting there?
0: At least the problem has been recognized. We're beginning to have some degree of cooperation, professionalization of public service, which will also change the manner of appointment of people. The recent policies which delineate political and administrative roles of accounting officers, as well as the Public Service Commission Bill, once passed by the NCOP, because National Assembly has overwhelmingly supported it, then our powers will extend to local government, to state entities, which all along we were told, no, you can only deal with the department and talk about those, but not deal with them directly. Now that the powers will be extended, I do think that it should be possible we will also have single public administration in a sense. It will be easier to say these are the new laws and this is how they should be applied. And of course, we're working with the Auditor General and other constitutional bodies to say, let's combine our efforts so that the sampling by the Auditor General should be combined with other observations of entities such as the Public Service Commission and others, to make sure that we have combined assurances here. So there are reforms taking place, if supported, because the other problem with South Africa, good policies, we are not lacking in those. But the issue of coordination, fragmentation, and implementation is still a huge problem. And I'm beginning, Clement, to be convinced I'm developing a concept which I call the political economy of inefficiency. Our inefficiency as a country is not by default, it is by design. It's a business model for other people.
1: Yeah, it's quite shocking, because those are people, to think that there are people whom inefficiency can benefit at that level, then we're fighting a beast here, because you trying to fix things and bring about reforms that are going to get us to a better place is actually threatening their business prospects. So there's
0: in
1: going
0: fact,
1: to be
0: let
1: a fight.
0: Me give you, let me give you a simple example. In the Northwest province, the airport is solidly in place, but there is no flight flying out of Mahikeng, the only province without such.
1: Mm.
0: Why? It's over the tenders, who has given control over what.
1: Mm.
0: There was a year when in the Eastern Cape and Limpopo, it took almost 6 months with radio talk shows, TV showing this, textbooks not delivered, not because there were no textbooks. They were in the warehouse. And it was just over the tenders. I think this tender system is becoming a cancer that is choking our system. Now you realize that if you ask an aunt in your village, we have a crisis of delivering books before schools open, that aunt will be able to just mobilize buckies and say, give me the delivery notes, and they will solve that problem in 1 week. And a complex state such as ours cannot deliver textbooks because people have minimized the maximum and maximized the minimum, where tenders have become the national goal rather than saying they were a service to reach a particular goal. It cannot be. So our corruption at some levels will not look like state capture. It will look like these inefficiencies, which have become a multi-billion dollar industry. Water delivery, where just leakages are allowed so that people who have tankers will, you know, prosper. So inefficiency in this country is a multi-billion industry, and it is deliberate. Similarly, we debate about the issue of, you know, foreign nationals, this and that. There's nothing to be added. If you were to just apply the law which exists,
1: that's it.
0: You will have solved 90% of the problems.
1: Mm.
0: Now, imagine when they say small businesses that come to open, you need to have 4 million to show that you are coming to invest. I mean, you know, a person who has a barber shop who cut 5 heads per day cannot have had a 5 million.
1: Mm.
0: And at times we just allow for such things. You know that we do have this thing of anybody who wants to be a priest or wants to practice apprenticeship in crime, they say South Africa will be your best bet. Mm. As soon as you land, you'll just mention some words in the constitution, but the laws are there. But when you look at the inefficiency, Department of Labor, which is supposed to monitor, is not working with the Department of Home Affairs, which issue permits. And Department of Home Affairs is not working with the Department of Higher Education, which has a list of scarce skills. Then you can see that this inefficiency is but deliberate, because people can no longer live without these inefficiencies, which basically is corruption by other means.
1: Yeah, they've created an entire industry. All right, let's do these WhatsApp voice notes that have come through before we wrap up our chat.
2: Hi, Clement and the team. Hi, Prof. Prof, don't you think that we need to interrogate the role played by the unions? Because on some occasions, they tend to protect their members without considering the allegations. David in Rosebank.
3: If you add bonuses and benefits and perks and all the other extra nonsense that we pay for politicians to get for free, it's probably triple that 800 million rand conservative estimate per year.
1: Yeah, that's really likely. Professor Fikeni, there was a question there about interrogating the role played by unions. In your experience, your observation, what have you seen in as far as their role is concerned?
0: It is quite fragmented. Let's put it this way. Unions are always necessary to fight for the rights of workers. And that should be respected as one of the constitutional requirement, but there are instances where you find that, and these tend to be localized rather than being a national position of a union, where you find that there is a certain strong man who just cannot be touched and so forth, and managers start trembling because it's the unions. Leadership and accountability, it's about having courage to take decisions. But once you say, I fear touching other people, then problem comes, because any application of discipline inconsistently itself becomes corruption. So you can no longer, say you are applying it on the next person to demonstrate that you can do it if you are not doing it because you fear some of the unions or union leaders. I do think that managers should just manage with courage. Of course, sometimes it used to be compounded by the fact that some of the unions would be linked to the political principle, and the political principle, therefore, being the person who might be the minister or HOD and so forth. So that in itself compounds the factor. But there are several unions in the public sector, your NEHAW, your SATU, your Public Service Association and so forth, who compete for the space, and they self-correct at times when one of theirs tend to go the other way. But ultimately, when you take a leadership position, you should not take a leadership position because you want to be safe, you want to be loved. You should take it because there is a principle that you stand by, and there is always a guide of constitutional values and principles in the section 195 of the Constitution that you should just follow.
1: Professor Somato Tafikeni, thank you so much for joining us for this conversation. He's the chair of the Public Service Commission. Let's just hope that they are able to get somewhere closer to finding solutions to this mess in our public service. I mean, 800 million rand, that's how much you and I as taxpayers are spending on people that are just sitting at home because they've been suspended. And the prof says that doesn't even include state SOEs, doesn't include the local government, so the municipalities, the metros, doesn't include certain state agencies. Can you imagine how much money is? Some of them are suspended for 12 years on full pay, and they still even complain about their bonuses. What do you mean? You haven't been at work for 12 years on full pay, and you still are arrogant enough to ask for some bonus? And as the prof says, we're dealing here with a political economy of inefficiency, and that inefficiency is by design. It's a multi-billion dollar industry. Sfiso has the latest in Eyewitness News headlines at just after 10:30. Sfiso, there are issues there between SASSA and the Post Bank. What's happening?
4: Well, it seems like they've been sorted, Clement. SASSA has assured eligible grant recipients that the discontinuation of several Post Bank services will not impact them. Post Bank is shifting over the counter services to alternative banking channels. The move follows the expiry of a service agreement that ends a century-long partnership for cash deposits and withdrawals of Post Bank offices. KwaZulu-Natal disaster management teams have been put on standby following a warning for severe thunderstorms. Heavy rain is expected in the province starting tomorrow. Forecasters say the storm will lash areas including the eThekwini and Sunduzi municipalities. And following high-profile testimony from billionaire Elon Musk, one of OpenAI's co-founders will testify today in the California lawsuit brought by the world's richest man against the creators of ChatGPT. Musk is seeking to force his rivals in artificial intelligence development to revert to a non-profit foundation. Greg Brockman, a co-founder and president of OpenAI, will face questions from Musk's lawyers and when he appears today in the Auckland courthouse. And those are the headlines. This EWN and more at 11 or as it happens.
5: EWN Traffic. Well, traveling in Sandton, we've got heavy traffic volumes. This is along the Grayston Drive off-ramp towards the M1 exit due to a major accident scene. It's still there, causing these long delays coming out of Rivonia Road. Please be on the lookout there and try to avoid. Rather, use Marlborough Drive if you want to exit the area, or even Rivonia Road. If you are traveling on the M2 West, we've got delays towards Main Reef Road coming out of the Crown Interchange. There's also queuing traffic along the R24 West at the N12 merge. An accident reported there causing delays coming out of Edenville Road. Please approach with care or use the N17 West, especially if you're heading towards areas like Alberton or Germiston. And then, of course, traffic lights remains out of order in Sandton at the M1 and Grayston Drive, and four ways at Monte Cassino Boulevard and Winnie Mandela Drive, as well as in Rivoli at the Nasrec Road and Main Reef Road. Please be on the lookout there as well. More updates at the top of the hour. Stay tuned.
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1: It's going up to 20 minutes before 11 o'clock. So we started a new series about a week or two ago, looking at the origins of humanity from the perspective of various scholars and research. And what we're trying to do is trace our roots and how we ended up where we are. We started by looking at what research says about who were the earlier human groups on the continent. Remember, we spoke to the Khoi about the Khoi and San, because at the center of that story are the Khoi and San. And this morning we continue that journey, and this time we're turning our focus to another group of people, Abanguni, a people whose story is not just about movement across the continent, but it's about an identity, about language, power, cultural continuity. And from the rise of, great kingdoms to the shaping of modern South Africa's cultural landscape, the Nguni story is one of both unity and diversity. It's a shared origin that really gave rise to distinct nations like the Zulu, Xhosa, Swati, the Ndebele nations. But who are they? Where did they migrate from? And how much of that identity is actually shaped by where they come from? To help us unpack this, we're joined by Professor Boni Zungu, who is the head of School of Languages at the University of Johannesburg. If you've got your own inputs, you've got your thoughts around the movement of Abanguni in the African continent, please give us a call on 011-883-0702. Maybe you've got some questions as well. WhatsApp's on 072-702-1702. Professor Zungu, thank you for joining us. Good morning.
15: Good morning, Clement. How are you this morning?
1: I'm okay. So last week when we started this series, we spoke about the Khoi and the San as some of the earliest inhabitants. Where do the Nguni then fit into that broader human story?
15: Thank you very much for having me this morning. Before I respond directly to your question, let me make a disclaimer of the word that I'm going to be using more often this morning, because it may cause some discomfort to some people. I am an onomastician by specialization, so I do focus on words, names, naming processes. So today we are going to talk about Amanguni or Abenguni, depending on the dialect that we speak. But I will be referring to the Bantu speaking groups and Bantu languages. I know in a South African political context, it's a word that doesn't sit well with most people. But because of the origins of the Nguni people, they come from Ndu, and then we use that, we prefix the noun class to Maka, Aba, to show that there is a plural of these people, now Abantu people. So in linguistics, we use Bantu languages. It's not a derogatory term, so I want it to be understood as such. So from a linguistics perspective, when we say Bantu languages, it's not at all related to the political problems or challenges in our country. But to respond to your question, Clement, we as Nguni people, we're talking here AmaZulu, AmaXhosa, AmaSwati, AmaNdebele. They all came from Central and West Africa, and obviously they're part of that group that I said it was Bantu-speaking groups. And their languages, they're mutually intelligible. So there's evidence that when they were migrating from the north towards the south, they left a lot of historical and archaeological evidence. So historically, the groups called the Embonguni or Abambo or Abasembo. Now Abambo, they originate from the Mkize clan. So their migration about 7,000 years ago, which is like 5,000 BCE, started a journey towards the south, where now AmaZulu, AmaXhosa, AmaNdebele, and AmaSwati are found. But we do still have some of the Nguni people in Zambia who have a similar cultural kind of veneration as the Ngunis in South Africa. So this term Nguni is just an ethno-linguistic umbrella that covers these four groups, AmaZulu. I don't want to say tribes, AmaZulu, AmaXhosa, AmaSwati, AmaNdebele. So it's an ethno-linguistic umbrella. So we call all of them.
1: Yeah. It's so interesting, and I want us to get into the migration and identity, because I'm trying to understand what the you know, Abantu's migration tell us about how African identities were formed. Like, are we more connected than we think? Because you've mentioned Zambia, but even when you go to Tanzania, you see even Malawi, Mozambique, I mean, in Zimbabwe, there are lots of Ndebele people there. So how connected are we? Because sometimes I feel like we don't understand that we are more connected than we actually think. You can see traces of this group of people across the continent.
15: We are super connected, Clement, more than we know. It's just that most people don't do research. So they just think, oh, no, we because we have our cultural traits are somehow different. So we are different people. There's something that we call in linguistic relativism, which means that the manner in which we view the world we live in is informed by the language you speak. So as I said, that these four languages are mutually intelligible. It means that the manner in which we view the world, even though it's not the same, but it's similar. So we have the same migration history. We have similar traditions. You know, we've adapted some of the things from other languages because of language contact. Mm-hmm. So you may find that people who are isiZulu speaking, you know, when if they in KZN North Coast, they now have adopted some of the things that are done in Mozambique because they're closer to the border. Mm. Same as AmaSwati, who may have adopted some of the things that I did that are done at Eswatini. So those are the things that, you know, may make us not to be exactly the same, but we're quite similar because of our history. As I said also earlier, our archaeological evidence, when you look at how we use colors, for instance, for our traditional regalia, it's the same. So the identity is the same. I was at a Mhlonyane this weekend, so I was looking at the beads that were worn by the young maidens. Mm. So those beads, they tell a particular story about the Zulu people. When you go to look at the Ndebele art, it tells a particular story about a particular community. So how we communicated before we could read or write, you know, it was similar. We would use our traditional regalia, you know, a particular color says something. If you're wearing white, it means you're pure. Mm. You're a virgin if you're wearing this. So even our traditional regalia, they say something. If you're a Xhosa speaking and you're wearing umbato, it says, you know, this is a married woman. So those things are very, very, very similar. Even now, the languages we speak, you know, that we adopted the clicks from the Khoi stan. Mm-hmm. So it's in Zulu and it's Xhosa. We have more clicks than we did before because we have what we call the proto-Nguni, the noun classes, let alone that we were taught the system of classifying nouns by anthropologists. We were not Nguni language speakers at the time, but we have since adopted that into our languages. But our languages are similar. The orthography may be different, but we understand each other, and because we're coming from the same root. So our identity is largely shaped by language and culture, and because of the similar, not the same, similar worldview that we have.
1: Mm. And speaking of the languages, how did this one group, you know, Bantu people, then how did this group evolve into this distinct identities like, you know, Zulu, Xhosa, Swati, Ndebele? Because yes, you said this traditions have been similar, but at what point then do we start seeing the distinct identities of the different subgroups?
15: I think this started with how each language group, I say language group, not ethnic group, each language group decided to fight for the land. Because when we look back in retrospect, we may look at it as some of the nations or some of the language groups are more aggressive than others. It was a mindset that was justified at the time, that if you want to unite people, you have to actually fight them into submission. In order for them to conform, you have to fight them and then actually conquer them. That's the only way they will be able to actually conform. Obviously, when we're talking about that, we'll think of Isidro Shaka Kasenza Ngakhona and how he would fight some of the smaller tribes to make sure that the Zulu nation was bigger. But in all these four language groups, there were Awinza or Maxhosa, etc. And they were trying to unify these nations, these big nations. But because of the language contact, we have evolved culturally, and also because of different dialectologies, then we've become what may seem to a lay person or to a person who doesn't study this for a living as if we're different. But it's because of who we've come into contact with. So our thinking has now shifted, you know. With AmaXhosa, we have a lot of different tribes and people who speak, not isiXhosa, but isiThembu, isiBhaca, isiMpondo, et cetera, et cetera. Or the same with isiZulu, same with isiNdebele and isiSwati. So that has created a divide. And because we are evolving as a people, and also because now we're not migrating together from the north, you know, our histories, because we're rewriting our histories, now it's becoming more different going forward. So 20 years from now, the kids who will be alive at that time will have a different sense of identity when it comes to Amanguni or Abenguni, depending on the dialect that you speak. So they will see these nations as totally, totally different to what I'm talking about today.
1: Yeah. 9 minutes before 11 o'clock. After the break, I'm coming to your WhatsApps on 0727021702. If you've got inputs or maybe you've got questions for Professor Zungu, bring them up on the call 011-883-0702 or on WhatsApp on 0727021702.
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1: Joburg is more than just a city. 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
1: 6 minutes before 11 o'clock, we're wrapping up our conversation with Professor Boni Zungu as we have been looking at Abanguni or Amanguni, who were a group, really, that moved from Central and Eastern Africa to eventually settle in present-day South Africa. And we're looking at how that became. How did this group of people then get to evolve into distinct identities like the Zulu, Xhosa, Swati, Ndebele? I've got some questions coming through and some inputs on the WhatsApp line, so let's start there.
22: Clement, good afternoon, Paul in Randfontein. I'm glad that you're having this conversation today about, and I realized that I missed last week's episode about the Nguni people of the African continent. That's what I call them. The first time I heard the version that the lady is explaining here about the origins of the Nguni people from the Central Africa was by a white man, elderly white man, back in the 90s, and I thought he was incorrect and he was dehumanizing the Nguni people, and I thought it was completely wrong. I never bothered to go and do research on it or read anything about it, but I'm amazed that it's true. And when Thabo Mbeki did his genealogy, his origins, he also discovered that Thabo Mbeki also discovered that he has his origins, his ancestry from up in Africa. I cannot remember clearly, but he mentioned something about the Central African origins. Thank you for having this conversation. Very enlightening and confirming things to me. Thank you.
1: Oh, thank you for your WhatsApp. Someone else is asking here, Professor Zungu on the WhatsApp line says, hi, Clement. With respect to the Nguni, where does the Tsonga then fit in? In my experience, the Tsonga language is very similar to most Nguni languages. That's a question from Koto.
15: Mm-hmm. Thank you very much, Clement, for that question. I think he's referring to Shangaan language that is spoken in Mozambique, which is very, very similar to isiZulu. Some of these languages are cross-border languages. So if you speak isiZulu, you'll be able to understand Shangaans from Mozambique. But with this Tsonga, the South African Tsonga, it's a bit different to isiZulu. So in this instance, isiTsonga and Tshivenda are different, and they're from a different group than the Nguni group. So they're not at the core of the discussion that we have today. But if he's talking about the Mozambique Shangaan, it's very, very similar to isiZulu. And you can understand what they're saying, and they can understand what he's saying as well.
1: Mm-hmm. Let me wrap up with these messages from Madala, who says, Clement, I'm a Zambian national residing in South Africa. My surname is Zulu in Zambia. We're actually known as the Nguni. And then another one says, Clement, when I hear South African languages like Zulu, it's clear to me that we come from the same place. I'm Swahili speaking from Krongo. That's a message there from Christian. So thank you for all these messages. And thanks to you, Professor Boni Zungu, who is the head of School of Languages at the University of Johannesburg, for such an enlightening conversation.
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3: Good morning, I'm Sfiso Zulu. The testimony of a crime intelligence officer at the Madlanga Commission of Inquiry has been delayed once again due to technical difficulties. The officer, appearing partially in camera under the pseudonym Witness G, is testifying from an undisclosed location. His identity has been withheld from the public after the commission determined that revealing it could his identity could put his life at risk. Given that he's testifying from a remote location as opposed to the usual venue in Pretoria, the commission is experiencing technical issues. Evidence leader Matthew Chuskelson has told the commission chairperson, Buseli Matlanga, that he's struggling to hear the witness.
4: Sorry, Chair, I'm really struggling to hear. I'm not sure how we deal with this because these are fairly routine questions and answers, but at a later stage, it's going to become much more important.
5: We are experiencing sound problems. We'll adjourn for a few minutes. I won't say for how long.
3: Social Security Agency SASA has assured eligible grants recipients that the discontinuation of several Postbank services will have no impact on them. Postbank is shifting over-the-counter services to alternative banking channels. The move follows the expiry of a service agreement that ends a century-long partnership for cash deposits as well as withdrawals at Postbank offices. SASA spokesperson Pasekele Tsatsi assures that grant payments will go ahead as scheduled this month.
25: As per the norm in our payment system, on Tuesday we are starting with the older persons followed by disability on Wednesday, and then we round off with children grants. We then implement what we call the fourth payment day. Maybe some beneficiaries who may or could not receive their grants on their usual dates due to stringent social grants review processes.
3: KwaZulu-Natal disaster management teams have been put on standby following a warning for severe thunderstorms. Heavy rain is expected in the province starting tomorrow. Forecasters say the storm will lash areas including the eThekwini and Msunduzi municipalities. Provincial Cooperative Governance spokesperson Senzelwe Mzila.
26: MEC Buthelezi has assured residents that all necessary precautions have been made to ensure that the province is safe during inclement weather conditions.
3: And following high-profile testimony from billionaire Elon Musk, one of OpenAI's co-founders will testify today in the California lawsuit brought by the world's richest man against the creators of ChatGPT. Musk is seeking to force his rivals in artificial intelligence development to revert to a non-profit foundation. Greg Brockman, co-founder and president of OpenAI, will face questioning from Musk's lawyers today in the Oakland courthouse. OpenAI CEO and co-founder Sam Altman, who in 10 years has gone from being Musk's protege to a bitter rival, is not expected to take the stand until later this month. The outcome of the case could shape the future of OpenAI, the fast-rising generative AI giant now valued at over $850 billion and preparing for an IPO. Gold is trading at $4,587.87 an ounce. The rand is at 16.63 to the dollar, 22.58 to the pound, 19.50 to the euro. Brent crude oil is at $107.21 a barrel.
7: And traffic remains heavily backed up on the Grayston Drive off-ramp towards the M1. This is due to a major accident seen. Please be on the lookout there. While travelling in the city of Tshwane, queuing traffic on the N14, both directions in and out of Trichard and Euphius Road, please approach with care or use the N1 South as an alternative.
3: A partly cloudy day in store for Gauteng with isolated showers and thunder showers expected. The temperatures will peak at highs between 26 and 27 degrees. The top story in EWN this hour, the testimony of a crime intelligence officer at the Matlanga Commission of Inquiry has been delayed once again due to technical difficulties.
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0: 6 minutes after 11 o'clock. Dumelang, welcome to the third and final hour of the Clement Manyathela Show. Thanks for staying with us here on 702. It's time for our Family Matters feature.
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0: So, on our Family Matters feature, we discuss all things about family and their structures and the issues that many of us as families deal with. And today we're having a conversation about something that is a reality for a lot of couples out there, for a lot of people. I want us to talk about the pressure that children sometimes put on their parents to reconcile, whether after their parents have separated or there's a divorce or there's been a conflict. Many children, and to them, many of these children, the idea of family is tied to togetherness. So when that breaks, they don't just grieve it, but sometimes they try to fix it. But the question you've got to ask yourself is, at what cost? Because as adults, we often think of children as observers in relationships, right? We think they're watching, they're learning, they're adjusting. But there are instances where they become active participants, and they can even become influencers in the decisions that their parents make. Because children can pressure a parent to reconcile with their partner, meaning their other parent, because maybe they miss the intact family structure. Maybe they believe reconciliation will restore emotional safety, or they struggle with change and uncertainty. In fact, research shows that when parents separate, children often experience emotional distress. They experience insecurity, the fear of loss. And in response to that, children then try to restore stability by pushing parents back together. So they almost feel responsible for fixing the family. And sometimes they develop loyalty conflicts, you know, and they feel torn between both parents. And I'd like to know if you've ever decided to reconcile with a partner because of pressure from the kids. Have you perhaps resisted that pressure? How have you navigated that? You can give us a call to share your thoughts and experiences on 011-883-0702. Or send a WhatsApp on 072-702-1702. And Thabiseng Moeketsi is a counseling psychologist joining us to guide us through this conversation. Thabiseng, thank you for making time for us. Good morning.
3: Good morning. How are you?
0: I'm okay. When we talk about children who push for their parents to reconcile, what is really going on psychologically, you know, just underneath that request?
3: You know, this is a very difficult conversation, but also one that is very common. It's a very common occurrence, because when parents separate, usually they don't involve their children in terms of what happens during the separation and what will happen to the well-being of the child. So they discuss things alone and never really go to children and say, this is what is going to happen, this is how it's going to happen, this is how it's going to affect you, this is how we're going to try not to make it affect you that way, and therefore to make them feel secured emotionally and otherwise. So because children are guessing, and they also have their own agenda, they don't understand what's going on, and ultimately they think, maybe I'm the one who caused the conflict between mom and dad. Maybe I'm the one who is causing the rift between mom and dad. So I am the one who's supposed to fix it, and I'll do anything in my power to try and fix it. And secondly, they're thinking about their well-being as well. There was a family structure that was...
0: Ooh, Thabiseng, apologies there. I'm going to put you back to the producers because the line is cracking, and we want to be able to hear...

0: hear you very well. So I'm going to put you back to the producers to try and maybe call you on a different line. And as we try to fix that, we're going to take a quick ad break. And then when we come back, we'll continue this chat with Ntabi Seng. But please tell me how you've navigated a scenario like that. And also when you're separating with the father or the mother of your children, how did you even broach that conversation with your children? Do you sit down as both parents and explain what's going on? How do you raise it in a way that doesn't make the children feel like they are causing the rift, right? Because as Ntabi Seng said, sometimes children feel the responsibility to fix it and get you guys to come back together because there is some guilt that they feel, because they feel responsible for having caused that conflict or that divorce. So how have you navigated that? Give me a call or send me a WhatsApp voice note. I'm told that Ntabi Seng line is much better now, so let's try that again. Yes, Ntabi Seng, you were still explaining psychologically what really lies underneath these children who always want to bring their parents together.
1: Yes. And I was saying, because of feeling guilty that maybe the other ones who are responsible for the separation or the rift between the two parents, they will try and decide to solve it. And sometimes because of fear of losing the formal structure that they are used to, knowing that there's mom and dad in the house. Whether mom and dad are fighting, whatever they are doing, the children don't care. All they wanted to see the mom and dad together. And maybe one day they'll be able to speak to each other like proper adults and be able to resolve their issues. So for them, the main goal is let's just stay together, whatever happens.
0: So how do you then deal with a scenario as a parent or parents when you tell your children that, you know, mommy and daddy are no longer going to be together anymore for whatever reason? Maybe there's a divorce. Maybe you're telling them about the separation. And then the kids say, no, but why are you doing that? You guys just have to fix it. What's the best way to respond? And I'm asking that question because I'm trying to understand, how do we distinguish between a child who's just expressing love and a child who's perhaps carrying an emotional burden that's just too heavy for them, and that's why they feel the responsibility to get you guys to fix your issues and get back together?
1: Firstly, to see if the child is feeling responsible for the separation, they will actually express it. Children can't pretend. So they will express it and ask questions. What did I do, mommy? What did I do, daddy? Is it because I'm a naughty child? Is it because I didn't do my homework? Is it because I like playing with my friends? They'll ask questions that are related to them and themselves to understand why the separation is happening. And as a parent, responsibility is to say, you are a child, you need to be a child. And therefore, when this is happening, it's separation between mommy and daddy, but it's not a separation between mommy and daddy with the kids.
0: Yeah.
1: So meaning we are not separating to the kids, we are separating with each other. That's the first point. And second point, assure the child that we are separating, but we are still your parents, which means we still love you, and which means we'll still do everything that we always did for you after this. So the relationship between mommy and daddy is not there, but the relationship between them and us as children will continue. And then you explain how that will happen. If, for instance, a couple was living together with the kids, you explain who will be the responsible parent that will take the kids as a primary caregiver, and the other one will be moving out or something like that. And how often will the other one be able to see the children? Mm. Obviously, before you do that, you have a conversation with yourselves. Who is most capable of taking care of the children on a day-to-day basis, taking to school, uniform, homeworks, things like that. And then you decide as a couple that, okay, mommy or daddy, you are the one who's appropriate. And so that when you explain, you say, mommy will be staying with you or daddy will be staying with you because daddy is the one who always takes you to school. He is better at doing homework with you. Daddy is da-da-da-da, but mommy will be staying two streets across from here and he'll be able to check you on a daily basis.
0: And of course, that's in cases where the parents get along, or they choose to get along and put their differences aside to think about the kids. But I mean, in many cases, Ntabi Singh, you know, that conversation doesn't even arise. It's almost assumed that a woman must be the one that lives with the kids. It's very seldom that you'll have men take the kids up and that becomes their responsibility. So the question then is, because that's a situation where the parents are not getting along can create a loyalty conflict that the children are confronted with. So they're feeling torn between both parents.
1: It's very, very common. And the thing is, you cannot avoid it. When parents separate or when they divorce, they have a conflict with themselves.
0: Mm-hmm.
1: And as they have a conflict with themselves, they're thinking only about themselves. And they are also blaming the other parent for whatever that has happened. And because they are blaming the other parent, they want to come out as a better parent to the children.
0: Mm.
1: And as they do that, sometimes without even noticing it, they actually speak badly or do badly to the parent that is estranged to say, that one won't take care of you, that one won't do this and this. And they start speaking badly of each other. And as a result, it results in children having to now choose between the two, which is the most difficult situation, because parents love children love their parents equally. There's no better one. You know, they see them as the same but different. So there's no like I love my dad more or my mom more. It's a matter of saying I prefer my mom more because mom is playful, dad is too serious. But they love the parents the same way. So it becomes a problem there when parents cannot actually separate issues between being parents and being in a relationship themselves, you know. That's the most difficult part. And how you navigate this situation that one of the parents, most of the time, is rational enough to realize that this is going to destroy my kids. So they try by all means to protect them by not involving them in the process.
0: What happens when reconciliation is unhealthy? So when the fixer child is trying to get mommy and daddy or whatever together and the reconciliation is just unhealthy. Like, how should a parent then respond when a child is pushing for reconciliation but that relationship was toxic or harmful? Because as a parent, maybe you don't want to speak bad about the other parent because you know that you're trying to co-parent, but sometimes the kids just don't get it. Like, but why, mom? Or why, dad? Why wouldn't you just want to fix it? And if you go into details, then you make the other parent appear weird, which then affects their relationship. So what's the best way to deal with it, especially in cases where reconciliation is just unhealthy and not possible?
1: I like the fact that you mentioned that when you go deeper into the details, it will make you look like you are bad-mouthing the other parent.
0: Mm.
1: And you are just stating facts that this and this and this is happening. So because you're aware of that the this and this is too bad, and the child won't understand why it's happening, and the child will think, oh, does it mean mommy is bad? You know, it will paint the other parent badly. You don't even go there. You explain it to the child as in it's for the best for us to be separate, because when you are together, things don't go well and you don't agree on things. Mommy and daddy are good as separate people, but when they come together, they bring out the worst in each other. So the best solution for all of us is for us to be separate, so that you can focus on you as our children separately from you, and we become healthy. And the important thing it is to emphasize the health part of the relationship, that for as long as mom and dad are together, we can relate in a healthy way. But when we are separate, we can try and relate in a healthy way, which means we can become healthy parents to you.
0: It's so tough because it also forces children to mature quickly when you are being set down by your parents at 13 or 14, and you must understand what an unhealthy relationship is. If they say to you, we're not healthy for each other, I mean, what the hell does that even mean to a 13-year-old, right? And this is why I understand that to some of you listening to us, and maybe your parents got divorced when you were young, or you remember how they broke the news to you, it's almost like a blur, right? You didn't even have emotions because you didn't really understand what was going on. Please share your experiences with us. 011-883-0702. We're talking on our Family Matters feature this morning about the pressure that children place on their parents to reconcile after a divorce or after a separation, or maybe there's been a conflict. Do you remember when your parents set you down and told you that they were divorcing? Did they even do that? You know, there are cases where, you know, children were never told by their parents that there's a divorce. Children just woke up one day and the other parent is not in the house. And nobody ever set them down to explain what was going on. So how was it broken to you? Like, were you the mixed-up fixer child? Were you trying to get the parents to get back with each other? And as parents who have set down your children and told them, have they tried to get you to get along with the other parent? How have you navigated that? Give us a call or send a WhatsApp voice note. I'll start with those after the break. It's 21 after 11.
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0: When it comes to resilience, focus and strength, few South Africans embody it like Gerda Steyn. 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
0: 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You can send WhatsApps on 072-702-1702. Have you, as parents, been put under pressure by your children to get back together for whatever reason? And my guest this morning, Thabiseng Moeketsi, who is a counseling psychologist, has explained under what circumstances children sometimes feel the responsibility and the need to get the parents to come back together after a divorce or maybe a separation or after a conflict. Have you dealt with something like that where your children say, please just get back together? And did you do it just for them? Or maybe you were that child that was trying to fix it. How were you affected by either that divorce or the conflict or the separation? And when you tried to fix it, how did your parents respond? Your WhatsApps on 072-702-1702. Let's start there.
7: Morning, Clement and team. Well, Clement, on my part, I can say that I've avoided that request, if I may call it that, as it is more healthier for me, for mom and myself, when we are apart. Look, we are both good parents. We were just not the best lovers for one another, you know. But parenting, she's a good mom. I'll never take that away from her. I believe I'm also a good dad. So I think for a better upbringing for the kids, it's best when we are apart than together. If we are together, I don't believe it will do them any good, given the circumstances that led to the breakup. Sam in Alberton, thank you.
8: Good morning, Clement and the team. With your topic today, it's a very important one. You know, I've got my daughter, obviously would love for her father and I to be together. So I continuously tell her that, you know, we will never be together, but, you know, we love her very much. And recently I actually just told her father that is it possible to greet each other kindly, because if she keeps picking up that he's cold towards me, unfortunately, it can harm her in the future. So I just have to be open with the father and tell the father that, can you please just at least show that we are not just cordial but friendly towards each other, so that, you know, she can at least get a healthy relationship with the parents, or see a healthy relationship with the parents.
0: Yeah, true. On Twitter, and to be saying, someone says that she knows of a couple that to this day, after 10 years of separating, they still pretend in front of the kids as if they're still together. Is that advisable, Thabiseng, where you create an impression to the kids that you're still together and you come up with all kinds of excuses why you are not the family that you used to? Like, maybe dad is busy or mommy is always traveling, whatever the case is. I mean, you sustaining that life for that long must take a lot.
9: Yeah, I'm just imagining the admin of managing time and things just to create a certain picture. I don't think it's very healthy. But if the couple believe it's working for them, then it's okay. The question is, at some point, they need still to tell the kids. And you know what's tough about it is that if you tell the kids, for instance, when they're 18 or when they're 21 or 15 and you think they're old enough for them to understand, and you break them, they'll then start grieving the relationship that died more than 10 years ago, one and two. They'll start blaming again the relationship that died 10 years ago. So the emotional impact of it will come back.
0: Yeah.
9: And now they will blame you for the pretense and tell you that you were all the time lying to them, basically. So you are letting them live a lie.
0: Yes, I actually know of a case of a gentleman who is lives still in his house, lives with his kid and his ex-girlfriend. They were not married. And even when he goes on holidays overseas, the kid has to come with, and the mother of the child, because for him it's important that you know, they show the child that you are growing up in a household and you're raised by both parents. And it gets complicated when this guy meets other people that he gets into relationships with, because they find it awkward and weird that why are you going overseas with your baby mama and the mother of your child and your child? It just doesn't make sense. So it really happens a lot where people are just lying to their to their children. They're trying to create an impression because they feel, I didn't grow up with my own parents. And I hear this among, you know, most of my friends. My male friends will say, I didn't grow up with my dad. I didn't have a close relationship with my dad. And I don't want that to be the experience of my child. Yeah. So they're willing to do anything.
9: Yeah, I actually know quite a few people who do that as well, who live with their ex-girlfriends for the sake of the kids. And my question is all the time that when you go out and have a girlfriend, for instance, and you live with this mother of the kids in the house, and the kids see it as mom and dad are okay, because in the house, everything is okay. Mom cooks for everybody. Daddy goes and buys grocery for everybody. Mm. Everything is normal. But daddy will go out, and daddy will go out for a weekend, or will go out for days on end, going out to the girlfriend, you know. So what impression or what lesson are you teaching a growing up child watching this? Because they are watching. So in their head, they think, oh, so it's normal for a couple who have a relationship and staying together for the husband to actually go out, or for the man to go out for days and come back and still go on as if nothing happened. Or for mommy to visit Uncle Mama at the mall and they sit and drink tea, and we are given a separate table for us to eat ice cream. Yeah. So it's normal. Mm. So you must also think about the normalcy that you bring into the child's mind.
0: Yeah.
9: And what kind of a future are you determining for your child in terms of relationships? Are you saying it's okay to live like that?
0: Sure. Tabi Singh, I've got some more WhatsApps and calls coming through from our listeners, so we'll start with them after the latest in Eyewitness News headlines. 11:32, Bali. What's happening at the Madlanga Commission this morning? Good morning.
6: Well, Clement, a very good morning. The testimony of a crime intelligence officer at that commission has been delayed once again due to technical difficulties. The officer, appearing partially in camera under the pseudonym Witness G, is testifying from an undisclosed location. His identity has been withheld from the public after the commission determined that revealing it could put his life at risk. An investigation is underway into the cause of a crash which left 7 people dead in the Eastern Cape this morning. A taxi and a bus crashed into each other in Kariga. According to preliminary information, the taxi with staff members on board allegedly made a U-turn into the path of an oncoming bus. And Social Security Agency SASSA has assured eligible grant recipients that the discontinuation of several Postbank services will have no impact on them. Postbank is shifting its over-the-counter services to alternative banking channels. The move follows the expiry of a service agreement that ends a partnership for cash deposits and withdrawals at post bank offices. Well, those are the headlines. This EWN and more at midday, or as it happens.
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11: While travelling in the city of Tshwane Centurion, we still have got delays along the N14 north. This is between Littleton Road and Weirda Road. Please be on the lookout there. There's also queuing traffic reported along the N1 South just as you approach the Flying Saucer interchange. And then if you're travelling in Joburg, we've got some issues being reported on the M2 West towards Main Reef Road. This is as you come out of the Crown interchange. There's also queuing traffic along the N3 South right at the Geldenhuys interchange exit. Please be on the lookout there. Heading towards Deep Kloof, do expect delays on the N1 South coming out of the Deep Kloof interchange towards the Golden Highway. Please be on the lookout and keep it safe on the roads. More updates at the top of the hour.
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12: My show is about your money, and it's about how people have made their money. But it's also about what happened to your money today. What happened on the JSE? What's happening overseas? all of these things, all about the way in which people make their money, spend their money, use their money, and in so many ways, use their money to make more money for them. What I absolutely love about the 702 family and 702 land is the huge warmth of people, the generosity that they show. But I also absolutely love the hustle. Anyone in business is actually trying to improve the economy. They're trying to have an impact on all of us. And there's a go-getting attitude to 702 land that you don't see in so many other places. That's what I really love about 702 land, that getting together and doing something new and in the process making money.
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0: It's 22 minutes now before 12 o'clock, and we are taking your calls and your WhatsApps as we want to hear your own experiences dealing with cases of divorce or separation or conflict. What do you do? How do you even break it to your kids that you are divorcing their other parent? And in cases where the kids have tried to get you guys to fix it, how did you navigate that? And are you one of those parents who've decided to stay because the children wanted that? Are you one of the parents like the one who sent us a message on Twitter who says they have been faking like they're together with the mom? This man says what they're faking like they're still together with the mom just for the benefit of the kids, even though they've long been separated and divorced. We're talking this morning on our Family Matters feature about the pressure that children sometimes put on parents to reconcile. So how have you navigated that? And Thabiseng Moeketsi is a counselling psychologist guiding us through this conversation. Let's start with your WhatsApp voice notes.
16: Hi, Clement. When I was in grade 4, I actually discovered that my parents were planning to separate, and I was distraught, like publicly distraught about it. They ended up staying together. But later on in my teens, when I found out the context, and I'd obviously matured a lot more by that time, and then throughout my 20s, I actually wished they had. And now, as I'm about to go through my own separation, I'm just grateful that my child will be perhaps less affected or less involved in the actual separation decision because they are under 6 years old and they don't yet have the full language to beg us to stay together. But I do think it's absolutely detrimental on the kids. But as well, I understand parents who decide to stay together once your child has the language to communicate that, because you just don't want to disappoint your child, hurt your child. But the repercussions of staying together when you shouldn't be together over time are far worse on that child than ending things as soon as you see that there are issues here that cannot be rectified.
0: Yeah, that's true. Sure. So complex, eh?
18: Hi, Clement. Yeah, I think on my part, you know, the unfortunate thing is after 31 years of married life, we decided to call it quits after I lost my job in 2024. But what we did is we sat down with our kids because our children were quite big already. I mean, they are. We've got a 31-year-old, a 22-year-old, and a 16-year-old. We sat them down and we actually explained to them that we have decided to call it quits, for lack of a better word. But obviously we used different phrases or better phrases, but yeah. And fortunately, we're still in the same house though, although we've eventually divorced. While I'm obviously trying to sort myself out from a financial perspective and obviously getting a place. And yeah, so I've decided that I'm going to leave my ex-wife and the kids in the house, you know, let them stay in the house because we've been living in the same house for 20 odd years because the kids have asked us to please not sell the house because this is the only house that they know. And I've gladly obliged. So we're even bigger friends now than what we were. So yeah, that's what we did.
0: Sure. Wow. Tabi Singh, does that sometimes work in your experience? When the parents decide we're divorcing, but they still stay as friends, stay in the same house. I mean, in this case, at least the kids are not too young, so you're not confusing the kids. I mean, 22, 31, 16, they're old enough at least to get a sense of the context. But I mean, in cases where a child is younger than 10 or, you know, 6, so they will think that, you know, oh, mommy and daddy are actually together, even though you guys are just friends now and you've decided to separate.
9: You know, it happens most of the time when parents actually divorce. I know one case where they divorced a long time ago and the kids grew up in the family that are still together until they were in their late teens that they were informed that actually they're not together. Although their parents were not even sleeping in the same rooms. I don't know how these kids are, but they believe mom and dad are still together at home. We do everything together. And to the point where even when the husband passed on later in life, the ex-wife was the one who buried him, you know, in the same house, in the same yard, but they were divorced. Yes, it happens. It happens that people stay together and some still maintain the friendship. And if that happens, big ups to them, because when they are friends, they can actually become good parents to their kids and they can negotiate their way around the kids in terms of life, because life will happen. Life will demand its own things on you that, hey man, I'm lonely. But you can't go to the ex-wife. You need to have your own life. So if you are friends, you'll be able to negotiate around that. How do we do this? How do we live our own life out there? What do we do so that our kids are not actually affected by this? But they still see the same team in terms of parenting, in terms of values, in terms of principles of life. However, they also see the separation between you as a couple. They know that you are parents, but you are not a couple. So it's important to always emphasize that, even with things that you do in the house, to show that you are not a couple,
1: but you are parents, you know. Things like going on holiday together, totally off. You make children understand that you're totally off. Things like being in the same room, totally off. You know, things that couples share, totally off. But you are still friends, meaning you can still live together, you can still attend children's stuff together, you can still make sure that everything in the house goes well.
0: Mm.
1: But I know it's the most difficult choice to make.
0: Mm. Well, so in terms of communication, though, what are the right ways for parents to explain separation to children without overburdening them or even oversharing? Because sometimes children don't understand. They've only seen, you know, you as their parents happy, but they don't know the background and the arguments and whatever the fights that have been taking place behind closed doors. So when you say to them, we're separating, sometimes they go, what do you mean? So what's the, and you don't want to end up oversharing, you know, because then you're overburdening them. So what's the best way to do it?
1: The best way to do it, Lemon, is to start by preparing yourself. Preparing yourself, preparing your thoughts and your mind, and agreeing as a couple, what are we going to present to the children? What are we going to say? And secondly, prepare yourself in terms of who is going to say what. Is mommy going to be the one who initiate the conversation, or is it daddy? How are we going to do this? You both agree. Agree for the first time in your life that you are going to have to do this together. So you agree that you do it together and you're going to do it.
0: Oof, yeah, that line is breaking again, Thabiseng. Tell you what, we're going to try. We're almost at the end, so we're going to try and fix it again. Either change the line or get you in another room as we continue this conversation. But keep your WhatsApps and your calls coming. We'll start with them after the break. It's 16 now before 12 o'clock.
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20: On the 2nd of April, Mazu Kubega left home to deposit rent money for his tuck shop. He never came back. His shop remained closed and his phone went unanswered. Later, on the 2nd of May, he reappeared. Now, he says he'd been held captive in a hijacked building. He says he was blindfolded for much of the time and guarded by a group of foreign nationals. Colonel Dimakazo, does his story hold up?
21: Mazu had to be getting a medical assessment. 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
20: How did he escape?
21: Remember, he was visibly shaken. 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
0: It's going up to 10 minutes before 12 o'clock. We're talking about the pressure that children sometimes put on their parents to reconcile, get back together, especially after a divorce or some kind of conflict or a separation of sorts. And I would like to know how you've been navigating that as parents who have been put under that kind of pressure. Or maybe you were the children or the child that put pressure on the parent. What's your story? You can give us a call or send us a WhatsApp voice note. Let me read some of the WhatsApps that have come through. Open Heaven on WhatsApp says, good morning, Clement. Children want their biological parents to be together. I chose me. And to this day, the children are still unhappy with my decision. And then another person says, Clement, my opinion is that most separated parents project these feelings on the children. Children are more resilient than we give them credit for. I think the parents need to work through their unresolved feelings towards the ex partner, that they can truly see the situation for what it is. In my experience, I was honest and intentional about my kids also seeing me with other people and encourage their dad to do the same, within reason, of course, so that they get used to the idea of us not being together and not internalizing that. If your children only ever have an idea of mommy in a relationship with daddy, they will grow up thinking that's the only way that their parents can exist. Oh, that's such an important point to raise there, Lerato in Midrand. Another one says, Clement, please keep me anonymous. My family went through counseling prior the divorce, but my ex-husband stopped attending the sessions. I continued with my two girls, 24 and 14 years then. We set them down to communicate the divorce. My younger daughter, for my younger daughter, it was blurry for her. My eldest said it was about time we divorce because she has seen and had it all. She was happy with the divorce. Today, as adults, they both understand and are happy that I filed for divorce then. This is a beautiful topic. Thank you. Well, thanks to you, Anonymous, for sharing your thoughts with us. Tato, you are in Germiston. Good morning.
3: Good morning, Clement. How are you?
0: I'm all right, man. What's your story?
3: Yeah, Clement, having gone through this experience, my parents divorced some, I think, 16, 17 years ago now.
0: Mm-hmm.
3: And the one thing that my father did, which took years to kick in, but which really stood out, was when he saw, obviously, as the parents, they knew that the relationship was coming to an end. He sat myself, my younger brother, and my sister down.
0: Mm.
3: At the time, I was 15. My younger brother was 9. And my older sister was, she just started varsity, so she was around 19. And he just specified that, number one, this is not our fault. That was very important.
0: Mm.
3: Number two, we shouldn't feel any pressure, specifically speaking to me and my brother, in terms of he's not going to be in the house because he left. He left us and my mother with the house, similar to the caller in the previous voice note, I think it was.
0: Mm.
3: He left us in the house. We had grown up there for some 15 years, left us there, and he defined our roles in saying that the main thing is that you guys must remain children. Have fun, enjoy, and don't get involved. So, issues of elderly people.
0: Mm.
3: And because what really happens, Clement, is that your child goes to school, and in that environment, they're dealing with not everybody. I mean, I had friends whose parents were also divorced some earlier, and we gravitated towards one another. But then you also deal with children that are in, I'm going to call it perfect home, where mom and dad is there, and that's where the pressure really comes in.
0: Mm.
3: And myself being 15 at that point, I can imagine what my youngest brother was going through. But I think it really is easier on the younger children when the older siblings are there. You do kind of take a little bit of a parent role. I mean, yeah, it does happen. But my father having to find that, I knew that I was not a father to my brother. I was his own brother.
0: Yes. Yeah, Tato in Germiston. Thanks, man. Thanks for calling and sharing your experience with us.
4: Hi, Clement. Anonymous here. Clement, my take on this thing, I hear what it's been said by the specialist there, but I'm of the mind that, let us do what works for us. And let us also talk to these children, because these children do see, they're very observant, they can pick up, you know, physically, spiritually, and otherwise. But I don't see anything wrong if parents want to come together and they can manage it, living together to raise their children whilst they have their own lives, dating other people, but politely still respecting children and explaining their situation, even if it's not detailed, depending on their age. because we still do when we live together, life looking normal, we still cheat on each other. Children do see even if we are not doing it openly. It is healthy and important for children to live with their both their parents, as long as the situation is not toxic and the two parents can understand each other and serve what they are supposed to serve to their children. I support it and I feel it's proper, as long as it's not toxic to the parents and to the children. They know and can manage what they are doing. Thank you so much.
16: Hi, Clement. I think for me, in terms of this separation topic, what is the most difficult thing is when the other parent is not taking into consideration the child. All they want to talk about is the cause of the separation and why you guys are separating. And they end up, because of your situation, example, I'm not employed at the moment, would make it very difficult for you to live. So they then restrict and stop buying food in the house and doing things that they used to do because you guys are now separating. So it's kind of difficult to communicate there, because now the child is asking, do we have food or what are we eating? And you as the other parent has to make a plan when you are not employed. So it's kind of difficult dealing with someone who doesn't want to reason and think for the child.
5: Hi, Clement. It's Des from Boxburg here. I'd like to share experience about divorce and separation in the kids. You know, I was separated from my kid at the age of 10 or 12. And I met the kid 20 years later. One of the most profound things I learned was, I was happy when you're separated, the noise stopped. And in that stage of my life, I wanted to see the kid, but I wanted to see the kid for me. It was for my validation. It was for my connection. It was for me. And I pushed and pushed and pushed, but I never took a minute to think, what does the child want? The child wants the noise to stop. And it's important to remember that you need to do what the child wants, not what you want for yourself.
0: Yeah, true. That's why it's important, as Ntabi saying, has been saying, to have these conversations with the kids, but also within reason. You know, you don't want to overshare, but also you don't want to put them in a situation where they feel they're guilty or responsible. Thank you to Ntabi Seng Moketsi, who is a counseling psychologist, for joining us and guiding us through this important conversation. It's 3 minutes before 12.
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0: What's popping?
11: So the country's top law firms, legal associations, all in court today. If you're looking for a senior advocate, chances are they'll be in court. They're arguing over the legal sector code. This is about BEE and transformation in the legal sector. Witness G is testifying in camera at the Midlanga Commission. The health department has urged the public not to panic over the Hunter virus cases from a cruise ship. We now have more detail about who the people were when they came into South Africa, what happened around that. We'll explain that all to you. We'll speak to News 24 about the court judgment in their favour in an attempt to gag them. Journalism by litigation is what they're having to deal with at the moment. And then we'll wrap up the weekend sport. Lots of sport to unpack.
0: Yes, indeed. That's the Midday Report coming up with Mandy Wiener. Thank you for listening to the Monday edition of the Clement Magnatella Show. Tomorrow, we will be coming to you live from the Trialogue Business in Society Conference here in Sandton. This thought leadership gathering of corporates, government and NPOs is proudly supported by 702 and Prime Media Care. Stay listening to 702 throughout the day. I'll be back with you tomorrow between 9 and 12. Have a beautiful day, my friends. Bye-bye.
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12: Good afternoon, I'm Bali Dlamini. Motorists will have to dig deeper into their pockets from Wednesday with petrol prices set for another increase. Petrol prices will be hiked by R3.27 per litre, while diesel prices will see a higher climb of R6.19 a litre. The Department of Mineral Resources has published the official fuel price adjustments for the month of May. It has attributed the latest hike to an overall increase in the price of oil, pushed mostly by the war in the Middle East. At the same time, the fuel levy for petrol remains reduced at R3 a litre, while the levy for diesel has been reduced to zero, taking an additional 93 cents off the per litre price. The Madlanga Commission of Inquiry is considering whether or not to hold today's proceedings entirely in private after the witness raised concerns about answering certain questions publicly. The crime intelligence officer, appearing as Witness G, had initially been scheduled to testify partially in camera but has refused to answer most questions in detail. He says providing detailed responses or reading from his affidavit could reveal his identity and thereby risk his life. After evidence leader Matthew Cheskelson recommended the proceedings be held fully in private, Commission Chairperson Buyisele Madlanga said he would prefer that at least some parts of the testimony remain open to the public.
13: Witness G, the idea was to have some of your evidence, and my understanding is that a substantial part of it by everybody, by the public. Let me just confer very quickly with my co-commissioners and...
12: An investigation is underway into the cause of a crash which left 7 people dead in the Eastern Cape. A taxi and a bus crashed into each other in Gariga this morning. According to preliminary information, the taxi with staff members on board allegedly made a U-turn into the path of an oncoming bus. The Eastern Cape Transport Department says several others were injured and have been taken to nearby hospitals. Spokesperson Unati Bingose.
14: And the MEC for Transport in the Eastern Cape, Mr. Glolenqatha, is extending his sincere word of condolences to those families that have lost their loved ones, while wishing those in hospital a speedy and a full recovery. We are looking into the real cause of this crash, and we are urging road users, motorists in particular, to remain extra vigilant and help us avoid avoidable crashes.
12: In the Western Cape, social justice group Stop City of Cape Town says the municipality has shown a lack of compassion towards its residents. This follows a full bench ruling that struck down the city's tariff structure, which unlawfully charged for water, sanitation and citywide cleaning based on property value. Founder Sandra Dixon has accused the municipality of acting as though it is separate from residents who fund its budget. She adds that the tariff system has placed an additional burden on residents, with VAT also applied on these charges.
17: The court refers to the city's irrational fiscal characterization to treat consumptive charges as fees, which now also attract VAT. Taking some of those charges out of the property rates, which does not attract rates, into fixed charges, we are also paying more just because of VAT.
12: Dixon says the city's budget has ballooned to fund new projects without consulting residents.
17: The city had become a big daddy that also decides for us what needs to be done. You need a My City bus project, but nowhere were anybody ever asked whether they wanted it. And the city is spending over the years 7 billion on that. The capital budget of the city in 4 years doubled. And the city just throws around billions as if it's small change.
12: And Boeing is back in court today to face its latest lawsuit over a deadly 737 MAX crash in Ethiopia, which has been brought by the family of a young American NGO worker. Samia Stumo was killed in the March 2019 Ethiopian Airlines crash when she was en route to Kenya for her first assignment with a public health NGO that aimed to increase access to healthcare in Africa and Asia. But the plane went down shortly after taking off from Addis Ababa, killing everyone on board. The Ethiopian crash followed a Lion Air crash about 4.5 months earlier in Indonesia. The two crashes claimed 346 lives in total. Gold is trading at $4,587.81 an ounce. The rand is at 16.72 to the dollar, 22.53 to the pound, 19.48 to the euro, and Brent crude oil is at $107.34 a barrel.
11: And in the traffic, we've got roadworks on the N1 South at the Deep Kloof Interchange causing delays. There's also queuing traffic reported on the M2 West between the Crown Interchange and Main Reef Road while travelling in Cape Town on the N1 incoming. There's an accident in the left lane at the Goldberg Interchange. Expect delays there.
12: It's a partly cloudy afternoon in Gauteng.

0: In Gauteng today with isolated showers and thundershowers expected. Temperatures have peaked at highs of between 26 and 27 degrees, while Cape Town is cloudy with widespread showers and rain, temperatures peaking at a high of 18. The top story in EWN this hour, motorists will have to dig deeper into their pockets from Wednesday with petrol prices set for another increase.
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3: Coming up on the show today, the country's top law firms and legal associations battle it out in court over the legal sector code. Witness G testifies in camera at the Madlunga Commission. The health department urges the public not to panic over hantavirus cases from a cruise ship. Victory for press freedom in News24's gag attempt. And we'll wrap up the weekend sport. All of that over the next hour.
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3: Good afternoon. Welcome to the Midday Report on 702 and Cape Talk with me, Mandy Wiener. Good to be with you today. Sure, that fuel price increase is going to hit everyone hard, especially if you're driving a diesel vehicle that's going up on the 6th of May. And how is this affecting you? So it'll affect you filling your car and just being able to pour petrol and pour diesel and get to work. But it'll also have a knock-on effect on inflation, the cost of living, the cost of food, taxi prices going up as well. It really is a difficult time. But let me know. Send me a WhatsApp voice note, 072-702-1702, 072-567-1567. We'll speak about that a bit later on in the show. Also, the health department urging the public not to panic over this hantavirus cases from a cruise ship. The health department putting out a statement a bit earlier explaining exactly which patients were brought to South Africa when. One person died not in South Africa. One collapsed at OR Tambo International Airport and died, a woman who was en route to the Netherlands. And then one person is being treated in Sandton at a Sandton hospital at the moment, and they're doing contact tracing. But we'll give explain all of that to you and the health department saying please don't panic over that situation. But let's start with a really big legal matter in the courts today. Pretty much every single high profile senior counsel, I think, is in the court today because the largest law firms, Norton Rose, Fulbright, Weber Wenzel, Worksmans, Bowmans, all going to court opposing the implementation of the legal sector code at the Pretoria High Court. They say it's unconstitutional. And the LPC, this was the code that was developed between 2020 and 2024. And this looks at structural challenges in the legal profession, because prior to that, they were only looking at BEE. So they wanted a code that was specific to the legal fraternity. Well, let's understand this further with Nkosana Mvundlela, who's the president of the Black Lawyers Association. Nkosana, good afternoon to you. Thanks very much for your time. Firstly, if you could just explain to us why the LP, why the code is so crucial in addressing structural challenges.
4: Thank you very much. Good afternoon, Mandy, and good afternoon to your listeners. The code is an extremely important instrument to take further the discussion about the transformation agenda of this country post-enactment of the Constitution. You would remember that there is currently a broad-based Black economic empowerment policy of government with which all institutions must comply in acquiring services from members of the public. And non-compliance thereof then renders the acquisition of that service illegal. Two, the legal sector charter codes themselves are aimed at then extending that BEE requirement to the legal sector itself and not be about every other sector of the economy, but for lawyers. And that is why it was developed through the

0: instrumentality of the Legal Practice Council as the regulator of the legal profession.
1: Now, the code requires these large law firms that generate more than 25 million rand per annum to have 30% of exercisable voting rights held by black legal practitioners, 30% of economic interest held by black legal practitioners, and it also scores large firms generating more than 25 million on briefing patents of black advocates. What are they taking issue with? Is it around the percentages, because it'll mean that they'll no longer be BEE compliant? Or what is their concern?
0: Well, in their papers, they are raising multiple issues, including the fact that of late they are talking about the timeline for implementing that, those requirements. Unfortunately, they are raising this within the context of ownership of these law firms. Remember, one of the provisions of the charter itself is to unbundle that ownership in order to empower those that are working in those law firms in order for them to then become partners, maybe on a fast-tracked process. Not willy-nilly, but obviously they would have their own internal processes that would promote those that have added value by working in those institutions and not just remain a BEE compliant agent for those law firms. So their failure to brief black counsel and also to not promote black people to go to those kind of positions of directorship means that these black people that are one attorneys in those law firms may not see directorship at any given time when they are adding value every day there and reflected as the black face of those law firms. In not briefing black advocates, it also exacerbates the problem because part of the transformation agenda is generally also the greater goal of transforming the judiciary and empowering everybody in the legal sector. So when you don't transform by appointing these people and also briefing these black advocates and also government itself overly relying on these law firms that are not transformed or whose transformation processes are too slow to reach any reasonable transformation target, it's continuously disempowering the judiciary. You would recall with your listeners that the judiciary is generally, not specifically, but generally appointed from the masses of the legal profession and members who are practicing law out there, both attorneys and advocates. Their non-briefing means that they are not going to be equally exposed to certain types of work that would empower them to sit on the bench and be able to add value in making decisions about those kind of matters. So that lack of transformation is disempowerment on its own, and it's something that the legal sector charter was aimed at ensuring that we deal with it as a progressive measure. So when they came to court to say they want to set them aside, the BLA and NADEL and Advocates for Transformation and Black Conveniences Association and other organizations, Johannesburg Society of Advocates, took a decision to join the matter because we understand that consultation does not always mean agreement. When you consult with me, you may ask me a question, I give you an answer, but my answer may not reach the threshold that you seek to achieve. Therefore, it doesn't mean that you did not consult with me. So the argument that, according to them, that consultation was inadequate and so forth, therefore the charter must be set aside, cannot be correct because the Legal Practice Council has consulted at length with all the stakeholders, with some of us involved as organizations, and we have added a lot of interest in the matter, and we cannot be sitting in court today. But lawyer against lawyer, we think that it is good for democracy that the public be able to see the challenges that sits with certain professions in this country because this is a professional challenge.
1: Nkosana, thank you so much. Nkosana Mvundlela is the president of the Black Lawyers Association, stating their case there. So this case playing out in the Pretoria High Court today. Top law firms, Norton Rose, Fulbright, Bowmans, Webber Wentzel, Worksman, all want that policy to be reviewed and declared unconstitutional. Trade Union Solidarity also joining that matter. The case is against the Trade Industry and Competition Minister, Parks Tau, but a number of other parties have joined as well, as you heard there. The Legal Practice Council, the Pan-African Bar Association of South Africa, the Black Conveyancers Association, the National Association of Democratic Lawyers, and the Black Lawyers Association. I agree, very good for democracy that we're seeing this played out in the courts, and the court ultimately will decide on whether this legal code is unconstitutional or not.
2: 702. 702. Mandy Wiener.
3: Weekdays, 12 to 1 p.m.
1: Lots of commentary coming in about that. I wonder if there are any stats on how many white members sit in the judiciary. Yeah, there's definitely stats on that at, in the annual report that comes from the Justice Ministry. Lesego says the question then is who owes it to them, or do we assume that there's an entitlement to what ordinarily be considered the bequeathment? That's a different story. Sorry about that. Gavin says they, the black lawyers, are well-educated people with great education. How can they claim oppression or such? Let them open their own firms and do as they please. Live with the ups and downs of the real world like everyone else. Why must black people have preferences based on color, as they had as much opportunity and more than most of us? Well, they would argue, obviously, that this is structural, and we've seen a very slow transformation of the judiciary particularly. But please continue to send those messages. Well, let's go to the Lebombo border post now, because large queues of Mozambican nationals forming at the border ahead of what is a planned strike in Mozambique today. So we're seeing many people trying to cross into South Africa, uncertainty growing over the shutdown action. Khumotso Modise, EWN reporter, is at the Lebombo border post for us. Khumotso, describe what's happening there and what the concerns are.
4: Oh, Mandy, it's pretty calm here at the Lebombo border post. In fact, it looks like any other day. It's very, very empty, so to speak, relatively empty for a border that can get very busy. And in comparison to what we saw in the vigils that we saw from social. Now, as you correctly stated, Mandy, there was the fear that there would be demonstrations in Mozambique just outside the Lebombo border post. And we had expected that there were going to be rising in this area.
1: Okay, we're struggling with this line, obviously, Khumotso at the Lebombo border post there. Bit of a bad signal. We'll try to get her back. Let's go to an ad break first, and we'll come back with Khumotso.
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1: 12:21 on the Midday Report. Let's go back to the Lebombo border post where we find Khumotso Modise, EWN reporter. Khumotso, good afternoon to you. Before the break, you were telling us what the situation is like there. We had a problem with your line. Let's hope we've got you back on a better line now. So speak to us about what the situation is.
4: Mandy, I hope that you can hear me clearer now. What we understand here is that the tensions are settled and a little calm for now here at the Lebombo border post. In fact, it looks nothing like the visuals that we saw on social media yesterday. There are no long queues. There is no protest that was threatened, over the last few days. And what we're hearing from authorities here, as well as some police officers, is that they are on high alert. They're keeping a close eye on the activity here at the border. This is amid threats by representatives or people on the Mozambican side who are threatening to protest and demonstrate over what's been happening in South Africa over the immigration issues. You may remember that last week we saw a number of marches by the group March and March over illegal immigration. And the Mozambicans that are on the border in an area called Garcia, they are saying that South Africans should not be allowed in Mozambique because it's clear that they are not welcome in South Africa. Mm-hmm. Now, I spoke to a couple of police officers here on my way in, and they were saying that they are watching that border post very closely. They were expecting the demonstrations to begin a little earlier today. There hasn't been any movement just yet. I also saw a number of Inalas. I saw police vans on my way in, and it's very clear that it is tense, but nothing has erupted at this stage. And the BMA authorities are also here watching and keeping a close eye on the activity here.
1: As a matter of interest, what did it look like yesterday on social media?
4: Well, there were very clearly long lines on both sides, Mandy. On the Mozambican side, so these are people that were trying to cross over from Mozambique into South Africa, and on the South African side, this is South Africans moving into Mozambique. Now, I must mention that the authorities that I've spoken to here, these are BMA representatives, they said that this wasn't necessarily as a result of the March and March activity that we saw in Johannesburg last week. They believe that this activity that was actually busier than the numbers that were recorded at Ora Tambo yesterday, Mandy. They believe this activity is because of the holidays that we've recently seen, the number of long weekends that we've had. I spoke to a regional manager here for the Eastern Region who says that they had expected these volumes at the border because of the several long weekends that were recorded. However, they do recognize that there may have been an element of fear because of the threats for the protests and the demonstrations on the Mozambican side. It was extremely busy here, but I've been able to walk in on the immigration side in South Africa, Mandy, and I can tell you that I counted about 5 or 6 people that were getting their passports stamped. So it looks very, very, slow here at the border in comparison to what we saw.
1: Khumotso, thank you very much. Khumotso Modise, EWN reporter at the Lebombo border post for us.
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3: 12 to 1 p.m.
1: Well, let's go to the Madlanga Commission today. You won't be able to sit and watch the Madlanga Commission today because we have Witness G, who is giving evidence at a secret location in camera. Alpha Ramashwana, EWN reporter, joining us in studio. So Alpha, just talk us through what exactly is happening today.
12: Yeah. Good afternoon, Mandy. It's a different day at the Madlanga Commission of Inquiry. Witness G, a crime intelligence officer, is testifying at the Madlanga Commission of Inquiry. The inquiry was delayed, number one, because there were technical glitches at 9:30 in the morning. at 11 o'clock when it resumed, there were technical glitches again, so they had to pause. And they just paused again for the third time now because they still can't hear each other. They are in different rooms. They are not present at the Justice Mabanda College today to protect Witness G's identity. And so they've had to postpone again. And now the evidence leader, Matthew Charskelson, has complained that Witness G is not really saying anything because he believes that answering questions in details would reveal his identity. Reading his affidavit in public would also reveal his identity. So at the moment, they've taken a break just to try and discuss and determine whether or not they should hold today's proceedings fully in camera. So his witness G is not at the Madlanga Commission. He's testifying from somewhere else. The evidence leaders are also somewhere else. The chairpersons are also somewhere else. So they are all in different locations. That's why we're having these technical
1: glitches
12: today.
1: Are you able to watch, though? So is it fully in camera already, or are you able to tune in?
12: We're able to hear their voice, but Witness G's voice has been tweaked also. So it's a really difficult day and a different day at the Madlanga Commission of Inquiry. The only thing we can see are the three seats, which are empty at the Madlanga Commission of Inquiry, which are usually occupied by the chairperson. So, different day.
1: Interesting. Okay, so what do we know about Witness G?
12: So, the only thing that we know about Witness G is that they are a crime intelligence officer, and there are certain people who reported under Witness G. We do expect Witness G to confirm whether or not Brown Mokgotsi was a crime intelligent spy, as he told the Madlanga Commission of Inquiry. And this would also mean that Brown Mokgotsi's testimony would come into question. If he's not a crime intelligence spy, if we're not able to verify those details, then we might have to go back to Brown Mokgotsi's testimony. But that's about all we know about Witness G. He refused to answer questions today, questions about where he worked, how long he's been working there, simply because he believes that this is going to bring his life at risk.
1: And is there the possibility that Witness G could give entirely in-camera evidence? Is this something that the commission is willing to do?
12: Well, yes, the commission did rule that his identity, should his identity be revealed, it could place his life in jeopardy. And so it has been partially in camera. So as we speak, Mbuyiseli Madlanga and the co-commissioners are discussing whether it would make sense to have the entire proceedings or testimony fully in camera. However, Mbuyiseli Madlanga also says that he believes it wouldn't be entirely fair for him to get fully in camera testimony and wants to see if there are certain parts in the affidavit which could be publicized. So I think we're going to hear that as soon as the Commission of Inquiry gets back with a final ruling whether or not it'll go fully in camera. But it's not working, according to his words, because Witness G isn't answering any questions at all.
1: Yeah, I see on the screen on Newsroom Africa, they the spokesperson was in the chair and they've just gone now to a holding screen again. So we'll let you get back to that and you can try and work out what's going on. Alpha, thank you so much. Alpha Ramashwana, EWN reporter, speaking to us there about Witness G's testimony or lack thereof at the Madlanga Commission.
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5: Hi, Mandy. The next time one fills up petrol at the pumps and looks at the exorbitant prices there, just remember two names, Trump and Netanyahu, the warmongers who've caused this worldwide problem. Thanks, Eunice Kilani.
13: Hi, Mandy. Mandy, I think it's good that these regulations are being put in place. Yes, I heard the other voice note where he says, why don't they start their own law firms? Black lawyers have started their own law firms, but the money still goes to the white firms. So if you don't promote from within, and we have that representation that the white companies that are contracting these white law firms see that black attorneys are succeeding and they're capable of doing the work, then we're not going to see the transformation that we are looking for in the legal sector, because we can start a million law firms. If you're not getting work, it's useless having all these law firms.
14: Afternoon, Mandy. Social media can never be a credible source of information. It's riddled with fake news and skewed narratives. Yes, we had anti-immigration protest last week, and they were justified. But now to go to social media and look at videos and think that there is a reverse immigration by Mozambicans, that can never be a source of credible information. I mean, if Mozambicans say they don't want South Africans that side, and we do the same, the country of South Africa tends to benefit more by getting rid of Mozambicans than Mozambicans getting off, rid of us that side. So social media, never be a source of information.
1: Thank you very much for all of those WhatsApp voice notes coming through. 12:30, time for Eyewitness News headlines.
15: Thanks, Mandy. Good afternoon. The health department is urging the public not to panic following the deaths of three tourists due to suspected Hunter virus infections. The tourists were all passengers of an international cruise ship traveling from Argentina to the Canary Islands via Cape Verde. Motorists will have to dig deeper into their pockets from Wednesday with petrol prices set for another increase. Petrol prices will be hiked by R3.27 a litre, while diesel prices will see a higher climb of R6.19 a litre. The Department of Mineral Resources has published the official fuel price adjustments for the month of May. And the Matlanga Commission of Inquiry is considering whether to hold today's proceedings entirely in private after the witness raised concerns about answering certain questions publicly. A crime intelligence officer appearing as Witness G had initially been scheduled to testify partially in camera, but has refused to answer most questions in detail. He says providing detailed responses or reading from his affidavit could reveal his identity and therefore risk his life. Those are the headlines. This EWN and more at 1 or as it happens.
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17: Good afternoon, I'm Mawande Mateza. The Premier League title race continues this evening when Everton hosts second place Manchester City. The Citizens trail leaders Arsenal by 6 points after the weekend, but currently have 2 games in hand. City will also have added belief as they haven't lost a game since 2017. Kickoff there is at 9 p.m. While at 4 this afternoon, Chelsea will continue their chase for Champions League football when they play relegation battling Nottingham Forest. In case you missed yesterday's results, Man United beat Liverpool 3-2 to qualify for next season's Champions League. Tottenham are out of the relegation zone for the time being after their 2-1 win against Aston Villa, and Bournemouth outclassed Crystal Palace 3-0. Locally, Mamelodi Sundowns opened up a 5-point gap at the top of the Betway Premiership standings following their 3-0 win against Bulawayo City. That was thanks to goals from Ikram Reyners, Tashreeq Matthews and Nuno Santos. World number one Jannik Sinner secured a record 5th straight Masters 1000 title as he won the Madrid Open with a clinical straight sets victory over Alexander Zverev in the final. Sinner won 6-1 and 6-2 in a match that lasted less than an hour. Here's Jannik Sinner.
18: You know, sometimes, you know, you have good days, sometimes you have bad days. You know, it also depends, you know, when I play against someone. But, you know, always try in every tournament, you know, one day can make big, you know, changes. Today it was a really, really good performance, you know, from my side, very solid. I don't compare myself, you know, with other players. I try to be the best possible version of myself, and that's it.
17: Sinner will have the chance to become the second man ever and the youngest to win all 9 Masters tournaments when the Italian Open starts later this week. Mawande Mateza, Eyewitness News Sport.
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1: Travelling on the M1 South, there's bumper-to-bumper traffic between the Empire Road exit and the double-decker section. That's due to an accident right after Car Street is causing these massive queues. Please be on the lookout there. There's also queuing traffic reported on the M2 West between the Crown Interchange and Main Reef Road. While travelling in Bedford View, queuing traffic on the R24 West just as you approach the Gilulis Interchange. In the city of Tshwane, we're still experiencing those delays on the N14 South. It is due to an accident right after Weirder Road, causing those delays. And there's another accident seen in Midrand along the N1 South. That's right near New Road, slowing down traffic from Olifantsfontein Road. And then traveling in Cape Town, we still have got some issues being reported. This is along the N1 incoming, an accident in the left lane at Goldberg Interchange. Expect delays there. And then on the N2 incoming, there's a car broken down in the right lane just before Hospital Bend. Also do expect delays there, and traffic lights out of order in Khayelitsha at Alium Drive and New Way. Please do approach with care. More updates at the top of the hour. Stay tuned.
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1: 12:36 on the Midday Report. Let me read you some of the messages that have come through. Until the state properly protects whistleblowers and witnesses, there's no alternative to in-camera hearings. That's a reference there to the Midlanga Commission. Lee says, what is with people? It is the Iranian regime that stops ships getting through the straits. USA only after getting nowhere with Iran retaliates with the blockade. Bottom line is Iran started it. A response to the voice note we played earlier on. Hi, Mandy. Anonymous here. The codes are important. And if that guy who said black people should start their own law firms is ill-informed, as a former practicing lawyer, even the government itself is briefing only these big law firms. They don't brief the blacks. I think the most recent big news debacles that have happened in government, I can almost guarantee you that only the big five law firms were briefed. Gavin says, best lawyers, firms, companies should get the work. If they're not good enough or overpriced, they won't get the work. Welcome to the real cruel world. You don't deserve special treatment because you're black, although you're used to getting it in South Africa from education quotas to BEE. Sure. Obviously, a very polarizing conversation there. That matter in the courts today around the transformation policies of the legal fraternity that's being challenged by the big law firms today. And if you have a look, actually, it's very interesting to see Advocate Thembeka Ngukatobi is representing one of the big law firms today. And if you look at who all the lawyers are, all senior counsels, all, you know, high profile, well-known advocates in court today. Obviously a very, very vexed issue, that issue of transformation today. Norton Rose, Fulbright, Weber Wenzel, Worksmans, Bowmans opposing the implementation of the legal sector code at the Pretoria High Court today.
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3: Let's walk the talk.
1: So a statement issued by the health department today around the passengers that have the Department of Health informed by the National Institute of Communicable Diseases about the acute respiratory infection of novavirus that has come in on passengers that are on a cruise ship. So the health minister confirming that his department releasing more details after a British tourist tested positive for Hunter virus on an Atlantic cruise ship. Let's understand this. Hunter virus. Foster Mohale is the spokesperson for the Department of Health and joins us now. Foster, good afternoon to you. Thanks very much for your time. We have this ship that is traveling from southern Argentina to the Canary Islands via Cape Verde. All of a sudden, some tourists start falling ill while they're traveling past South African shores. Tell us what we know about what happened and what the current facts are.
22: Good afternoon to you and good afternoon to your listeners, and thanks for this opportunity. Yes, as the Department of Health, we can confirm that, in fact, by the time we released the media statement, only one positive case of Hunter virus was confirmed. But following the laboratory test of the second patient So they came positive. So meaning that so far we are sitting with two positive cases of hantavirus emanating from that international cruise ship, which was traveling between Argentina to Canary Islands.
1: Okay, let's go through the chronology of what we know. So the first patient was a 70-year-old male passenger who suddenly became ill. He passed away in St. Helena, not on South Africa shores. So what do we know about that, and then what happened next?
22: Yeah, no. The first patient became ill while he was in St. Helena, 70-year-old national of Netherlands. He tested positive and he passed away. So following the second patient was his wife, who's 69 years old, who tested, who became ill, then was transferred to, was en route to Netherlands via South Africa. So while she was waiting to connect a flight at OR Tambo to Netherlands, she collapsed. Then she was taken to the nearby hospital around Captain Park. That's where she passed away. Then they had to conduct the test results to check to determine the cause of death. Then the results came positive. The third patient also became ill while he was traveling. The ship was moving from St. Helena to the next stop, which is Ascension Islands. So he was immediately transferred from that point to South African private health facility in Sandton. That's where he tested positive, but he's still alive, is in isolation, is receiving medical attention so far. But unfortunately, we cannot confirm the cause of death for the first patient because he was never been in the country. He died while he's in the ship in St. Helena. So we are not able to confirm whether, but based on the fact that these two patients who tested positive, they were in close contact with the first patient.
1: Okay. So now we understand that contact tracing is being done to see if the two patients who were in South Africa may have infected other persons.
22: Yeah, no, there's that possibility. Normally, as part of a response to an outbreak of disease, we conduct what we call contact tracing, meaning that we are trying to identify anyone who was in close contact with those who tested positive in order to check if they don't exhibit any signs and symptoms, which may suggest that they might be positive as well. So hence, this is exactly what we are doing as the Department of Health, working with the health authorities and the NICD, trying to identify anyone, including healthcare workers, who are treating these two patients to check if they don't exhibit any signs and symptoms of this Hunter virus, which may be able to help us to identify whether they tested positive or not. And this is part of our response to contain further spread of the disease.
1: Foster, the woman who was at OR Tambo International Airport, I mean, was she in the open public? Or I don't want to cause panic, obviously, and you're urging not to panic, but do we know about what her movements were through OR Tambo International?
22: Yeah, look, I may not be able to confirm that. As you know, that people who are traveling internationally, we have to go through the international boarding gate. So obviously, if that woman, I believe that she went through the normal process, the Home Affairs, just like any other person who's traveling internationally. So hence we say we're working also together with the Border Management Authority through the unit responsible for Port Health so that they are able to help us to identify anyone who was on duty, who came into contact with patients. But secondly, we are working with the airlines in which she traveled. She traveled from St. Helena to South Africa to check any travelers who were seated next to her, just to check if they don't exhibit any signs and symptoms of this virus.
1: And what do we know about hantavirus? Is this something that we are familiar with in South Africa?
22: Hantavirus is not common in South Africa. It's mostly common in the around Europe and some parts of South America. It's a disease which spreads through infected rodents, when they excrete or when they urinate, then it affects the lungs. That's why it's associated, it's one of the respiratory diseases. So hence, at the beginning, we suspected that it's an acute respiratory infection. It affects the lungs. So hence, we want to, but there's no need to for South Africans to panic, because this disease is not common in South Africa. But we want to call upon anyone who may experience, especially those who came into contact with these two patients, who may experience any of the signs and symptoms of this virus, to go to the nearest healthcare facility for health screening and testing.
1: Foster, thank you very much. Foster Mohale, spokesperson for the Department of Health, just setting out the timeline there, what we know about these cases of hantavirus and why these two patients were brought to South Africa. One patient dying at OR Tambo International Airport. Another, a British national, is in a Sandton hospital in isolation being treated.
2: 702. Mandy Wiener.
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1: So last week on the show, we spoke to the Minister of Cooperative Governance, and that is because the election date has now been declared, the 4th of November. And one of the questions I asked the Minister, Velinkosini Glabisa, was about voter apathy and the low voter turnout, and whether it is government's responsibility or the IEC's alone to get people out. And this is really backed up by evidence as well. The research is telling us that many South Africans don't necessarily believe in democracy. Many of them are wavering, are no longer willing to go out to the polls and actually cast their ballots. Dr. Benjamin Roberts is a research director at the HSRC that has been doing some research into this. Dr. Roberts, good afternoon to you. Thank you very much for your time. Some of your research published in March gives us a fairly clear picture of how disillusioned many South Africans are. KwaZulu-Natal by far the worst when it comes to believing that democracy is the answer for us.
0: Yes, so certainly we've seen quite a critical perspective come through from the voting age public in South Africa. As you referred to, the sense of democracy being the main game in town has declined over time. It's been a slow erosion. If we jump back, say, 15 plus years, you see that around two-thirds of South Africans said democracy is preferable to any other form of government in our society. That's dropped from 67 down to 36% based on our latest surveying early this year. So there's been a profound shift. What's taking its place is a growing sense that it doesn't matter anymore. So more sort of alienated or fatalistic view coming through. And that's common. It's not evenly shared across the public, as you've said. There seems to be a spatial and pattern to that. KZN, Gauteng, and other prompt is particularly critical on this. And I think it matters a lot because obviously they're larger proportionate shares of the voting public in those provinces. And it carries across to a range of other indicators that we have, from satisfaction with democracy, views on the direction the country's going, through to more localized evaluations around trust in institutions, service delivery, issues of general voting attitudes.
1: Corruption and unemployment is one of these, and people saying that they really are fed up with us in South Africa.
0: Well, corruption is a significant part of the narrative when we ask about we actually asked an open-ended question, what would encourage you to vote? And a lot of respondents indicated that the anti-corruption efforts are critical to restoring confidence amongst the citizenry. And so I think it's partly that, it's also general culture of good governance, responsiveness, effective service delivery. People want to see the tangible benefits of democracy at work.
1: And this is across all levels of government, where we're seeing that trust is declining. So parliament, local government, national government, we're seeing trust declining in all of these across the spectrum.
0: Yes, so these negative prevailing sentiments about democratic performance are having a real strong pull-down effect on patterns of institutional trust. So trust in national government has fallen from 69% in two decades ago in 2004 to 19%, so less than one in five now trust national government. Local government has fallen from 55% in 2004 to 18% in 2025-26. And we see the similar sort of trends in parliament, political parties, more recently in institutions like the courts and the Electoral Commission.
1: Dr. Benjamin Roberts, thank you so much. Research Director at the HSRC, speaking to us there about the research findings in light of the fact that we now have an election date that has been announced, the 4th of November. But will South Africans go out and actually vote when so many are disillusioned with democracy and with politicians? What do we do about that? It's so important that we see South Africans go out and cast their ballots and are active in democracy. Or do we need electoral reform? Is that what the answer could be?
6: Afternoon, Mandy. It's Maparia from Roodepoort. In terms of sports, I would like, as a Chelsea fan, Spurs to get relegated, and we're going to make sure of it. They get relegated. Aston Villa might have sold the game, and Arsenal to not win anything. Fumble bottle it tomorrow like they always do, and then also drop points so that City can win the league. Simple as that.
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13: I don't think we just need electoral reform. We need governance reform, in that we need to decentralize governments away from political parties toward citizens. So citizens need to be able to, on some level, control their destiny, their control to resources, their access to decision-making ability. They need to have a certain level of power in their own hands as citizens. And we can scrap politicians altogether. Thanks.
1: Well, speaking of democracy, in the courts this weekend, an attempt to gag News 24, an urgent application by Tuwedi Trading Enterprise and its director to gag News 24, the Gauteng High Court dismissing this application, ordering them to pay costs, including lawyers' fees. This is all to do with the case of the Ekurhuleni auditor, Mpho Mafole, who was murdered just days after publishing an audit report on a 1.8 billion rand tender awarded to this company. Peter du Toit is the assistant editor at News 24. Investigations and joins us now. Peter, good afternoon to you. The court ruling in your favour, you say this is a victory for democracy and journalism.
25: Good afternoon, Mandy. Yes, absolutely. The judge, Judge Almine du Plessis, did find in her judgment, where she dismissed the application that you just mentioned moments ago, that should a publication be ordered to remove any story that has already been published, or should a publication be instructed by the courts to limit its reporting in future, it takes away the public's right to know. And that was actually at the center of this whole fracas. This is the second application related to the murder of Mpho Mafole, which we had to go and defend in the High Court. The first one was by the mayor of Ekurhuleni, Nkosi Pendile Kakaza, who also tried to force us to remove stories that we've already published, and also tried to ask the court to direct our future publications. So the court said that the public has a direct interest in reporting like this. The public has a direct interest to know and understand how public funds are used, and especially in a case like this where a forensic audit in the form of Mpuma Fola identified alleged irregularities, the public has a right to be informed how that investigation is progressing. So yes, I think it's a big win for the free press and the independent press that will not be bullied and intimidated by applications such as these, Mandy.
1: Peter, thank you very much. I'm sure you'll continue publishing those stories. Peter Du Toit, Assistant Editor at News 24 Investigation, speaking to us there about that court ruling at the weekend.
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1: Sports Wrap, Mawande Mateza, EWN sports reporter, joining us. A very, very busy weekend. South Africa winning two silver medals at the World Relay Championships.
17: Yeah, good afternoon, Mandy. Not quite the gold medals that both the 4x100m and 4x400m teams won last year, but they certainly put in sterling performances, and also considering who wasn't in the teams for these particular championships. So it's not embarrassing at all to finish in second place and come home with a silver medal. The 4x100m team set a new African record in the final. They came second to the USA. But crucially, they were without Snesi Potambile. They were without Gift Liotlelo, who's the current national champion, as well as Bayanda Walaza, who was in the Olympic team back in 2024. And you had Chesil Johnson, for instance, who is primarily a long jumper. And you had Mvuyo Moss, who knew only 2 days before the championships that he was going to be running in the competition. So they did extremely well, all things considered. And also for the 4x4 team, that didn't have Wade Vanikak, who had to pull out because of an injury as well. One thing, though, is that the South African women's athletes are not quite on the level internationally, but it is something to look forward to because there is a really, really bright future there. Gabby Murray, who's running in the 4x1, is only, 21 or 22? And then there's two teenagers, Rume Berger, there's Hannah Hofer Mark, and a couple of others as well, who are still very, very young and who are still going to develop and who are still going to get a lot better. And I think also women's athletics in the country, sprints especially, is going to improve yet. They just need to participate in more of, championships, and it will happen with time.
1: Lots of football this weekend. Durban City winning, Mamelodi Sundowns, Arsenal extending their leagues, Tottenham out of the relegation zone.
17: Yeah, I feel a little bad for Durban City because this is the first championship that they've won. First time that a KZN side has won the Nedbank Cup in its 55-year history. And it almost went by unnoticed. And it was... It happens, especially when the big three got knocked out as early as they did in this particular competition, and they just didn't seem to be an appetite for the Nedbank Cup. Nonetheless, congratulations to Coach Pieter Ladla as well as his team. They did extremely well to finally get their hands on some silverware. In the league, Mamelodi Sundowns, I think, was quite expected that they would beat Bulawayo City both home and away over the past 7 days or so, and they've now got a 5-point gap at the top of the table, and yeah, from this point on, you don't fancy that they'll get caught by Orlando Pirates. Having said that, it'll still be very interesting to see the Chiefs versus Sundowns game later this week and how that goes. And then Tottenham, yeah, fantastic victory. Back-to-back victories now after a winless run of, 4 or 5 months previously. And looks like they've turned a corner and probably will go on and survive, I think.
1: We hope. good weekend for the Italians. Yannick Sinner winning his fifth consecutive Masters 1000 title. Kimi Antonelli winning his third F1 Grand Prix in a row.
17: Yeah, I don't know if you saw that stat over the last three races that Kimi Antonelli has won. It's been on a Sunday where Yannick Sinner has won a championship as well. It was a very,
1: really?
17: Very... Indian Wells, Miami Open, and now, yesterday, the Madrid Open all happened in the same week as Japan, Canada,
1: yes.
17: And in Miami yesterday as well. So absolutely fascinating stat. And I can't tell you who is more popular in Italy at the moment. But yeah, with Kimi Antonelli especially, it was very, very impressive how maturely he's driving at the moment. He looks like a seasoned pro, not somebody who's only in his second season. And as for Yannick Sinner, that was an imperious performance in that final against Alexander Zverev. I don't think, I mean, apart from Carlos Alcaraz, he's absolutely peerless. And Alexander Zverev, the thing is, he's not bad on clay. He's won Madrid Open twice. He's won the Italian Open before. He's got plenty of titles on clay, but he just didn't look like...
1: He just cannot play Yannick Sinner.
17: Yeah. And it's 8 straight defeats now to Jannixson over the past 2 or so years. So, yeah, Jannixson
1: must be a shoo-in for Rome and Roland Garros.
17: You've got to think so. And the thing that Jannixson has above any other player, I think, is that he's got a ruthless streak and doesn't give an inch to his opponent, except when it's Carlos Alcaraz for some reason. But, yeah, I can't see anybody beating him in the way that he's playing at the moment.
1: Mawande, thank you so much. Mawande Mateza, wrapping up a busy weekend of sport for us.
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1: So it looks like a decision has been made at the Midlanga inquiry around Witness G, whose testimony now will not be made public. So I'm sure we'll keep following that and the developments around that. EWN will bring you up to speed on all of that. Thank you for listening. It is 1 o'clock, time for Eyewitness News.
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15: The health department urges citizens not to panic over Hunter virus, and motorists warned of another fuel price hike for the month of May. Good afternoon, I'm Bali Dlamini. The health department is urging the public not to panic following the deaths of 3 tourists due to suspected Hunter virus infections. The tourists were all passengers on an international cruise ship travelling from Argentina to the Canary Islands via Cape Verde. The department says the British tourists being treated for the virus, rather, at a Sandton hospital remains in isolation and critical condition. He was flown to South Africa from Ascension after failing to respond to initial treatment. His lab tests have since confirmed Hunter virus, a rare but potentially deadly virus spread mainly by rodents. Meanwhile, a second patient who collapsed at the OR Tambo International Airport while connecting a flight to the Netherlands died at a medical facility in Kempton Park. Health Department spokesperson Foster Mohale.
5: The Department of Health is working with the NICD and Gauteng Health Department authorities to conduct contact tracing in order to stop potential spread of this Hunter virus by identifying and monitoring all individuals who may have been exposed to the infected person. In our view, there's no need for public to panic because only 2 patients from the cruise ship have been within our borders.
15: The ongoing war in the Middle East, along with the closure of the Strait of Hormuz and damage to key oil infrastructure, have again driven up local fuel prices. Both grades of petrol will increase by 3.27 rand a litre, while diesel rises by 6.19 rand a litre from Wednesday. The Department of Mineral Resources published the latest price adjustments for the month of May today. The latest hikes follow a surge in global oil costs, with Brent crude oil averaging $101 a barrel during the period under review. Department spokesperson Robert Make says temporary relief measures from Treasury helped to prevent even steeper increases.
9: The Minister of Finance and Minister of Mineral and Petroleum Resources extended the short-term relief measures to cushion the consumers and motorists by reducing the fuel levies by 3 rand per litre on petrol and 3.93 rand per litre on diesel.
15: Social justice group Stop City of Cape Town says the municipality has shown a lack of compassion towards its residents. This follows a full bench ruling that struck down the city's tariff structure, which unlawfully charged for water, sanitation and citywide cleaning based on property value. Founder Sandra Dixon has accused the municipality of acting as though it is separate from the residents who fund its budget. She adds that the tariff system has placed an additional burden on residents, with VAT also applied to these charges.
10: The court refers to the city's irrational fiscal characterization to treat consumptive charges as fees, which now also attract VAT. Taking some of those charges out of the property rates, which does not attract rates, into fixed charges, we are also paying more just because of VAT.
15: Dixon says the city's budget has ballooned to fund new projects without consulting its residents.
10: The city had become a big daddy that also decides for us what needs to be done. You need a My City bus project, but nowhere were anybody ever asked whether they wanted it. And the city is spending over the years 7 billion on that. The capital budget of the city in 4 years doubled. And the city just throws around billions as if it's small change.
15: The DA's parliamentary caucus will vote for a leader this week, with three long-serving parliamentarians in the running for the job. They are the party's current chief whip, George Michalakis, the party's Eastern Cape leader, Andrew Whitfield, and its spokesperson on electricity and energy, Kevin Milam. It follows last month's election of a new national leader for the party, Jordan Hill-Lewis, who is not an MP, Lindsay Dentlinger reports.
11: Caucus chairperson Desiree van der Walt has explained that the vote will be carried out electronically, and that all three candidates' names will appear on the ballot when the 99 members from both houses meet at their weekly caucus meeting on Thursday.
12: Members who are voting must rank those three candidates in their order of choice. All internal elections where we elect leaders at this level, it's all very professional and secure.
11: Of the three candidates, George Michalakis has been serving as the party's chief whip since the start of the seventh administration, and if successful, will get to choose a new whip for the party. However, if his leadership ambitions are unsuccessful, he will automatically lose the whip position unless either Andrew Whitfield or Kevin Milam choose to stick with him. Whitfield returned to the party's backbenches last year after being fired by President Cyril Ramaphosa as Deputy Minister of Trade and Industry. Kevin Milam, who also hails from the Eastern Cape, has been an MP since 2013. Lindsay Dentlinger, Eyewitness News, Parliament.
15: Gold is trading at $4,563.64 an ounce. The rand is at 16.71 to the dollar, 22.63 to the pound, 19.56 to the euro, and Brent crude oil is at $113.64 a barrel.
14: And in the traffic, we've got a major accident scene in Midrand along the N1 South that happened near New Road. Delay is coming out of Olifantsfontein Road. That's also queuing traffic on the M1 South due to another accident scene in the Joburg CBD at the Double Decker section. It's right after Car Street delays from Empire Road.
15: It's a partly cloudy afternoon in Gauteng today, with isolated showers and thundershowers expected. Temperatures have peaked at highs of between 26 and 27.

0: 27 degrees. The top story in EWN this hour, the health department is urging the public not to panic following the deaths of three tourists due to suspected hantavirus infections.
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0: 7 minutes after 1 o'clock. Welcome to 702 Afternoons with me, Irlebogile Mabotja. This Monday, the 4th of May, a brand new month, an opportunity for us to do and be absolutely fabulous. And we really, really are easing into winter, for some easier than others. Those people that say they love winter, I'm not your friend, because I don't understand why you love winter the way that you do. But here's some of the conversations we're going to be having on the show today. When I find out from all of you who influenced you or what influenced you when it came to your career path, and where are you today with that career path, and now looking at your child or future children, is that something you would like for them to have as well? The same kind of influence you had. It can be anything from teachers to parents to watching something on TV, and then share with us the career you're in today. And then movies and what to stream. Adelaide Moyang joins us for that, and we will chat about the latest, but also hear from all of you in terms of your suggestions of things to watch, old, new, streaming, cinema. It does not matter the genre. Keep us posted there. Our travel feature, we're going to talk traveling to Mikey's Fontaine, which is the Victorian time capsule of the Karoo, with Iga Mutilska, founder of IgaJourneys.com. Then in our parenting and parents feature, we are picking up part two. Remember last week we spoke about, as a parent, what happens when your child shares their childhood trauma with you. So this time we are speaking about it from the parent's perspective, as in you, the adult child, because some of you called in saying, what should we do? Dr. Gitumetse Mashego will join us again, clinical and sports psychologist, speaker and author. Then we wrap up, as we do on a Monday, with Dr. Chris Smith. So get your science questions in early. 011-883-0702. SMS us 31702. Tweet at RLebogileM at Radio 702 using the hashtag 702 Afternoons, and the WhatsApp line 072-702-1702.
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2: Let's walk the talk.
0: We have conversations quite often around the fact that many young people need help when it comes to choosing career paths, understanding what their career paths need to look like, understanding what their strengths are, what their skills are, what their talents are, for them to be able to decide what it is that they want to do with their lives, what they want to invest in terms of time, in terms of schooling. Now, those are not the only influences. You don't always wait for school to tell you what and how to do something for you to do it. Now, when you look back at your life, who are those people, or what are those things that influenced your selected career path the most? And is that something you consider to be positive or negative? There are people whose parents influence them the most, mainly because

0: sometimes they're like, I'm only going to pay for this specific. I'm only going to pay for engineering. Maybe that's something that influenced your career path. And those memories are not always going to be positive. But who are those people that are influencing the career paths of our children? One thing I firmly believe in is exposure. I firmly believe in exposing children to as many things as possible. And when I was younger, I had the opportunity to, you know, work holidays at my dad's business. I had the opportunity to also be exposed to music and all of those kinds of things where it is a possible career path. Even though a lot of what I was advised to do was guided by my report and my academics. But I was also influenced by a teacher. My music teacher influenced me a lot when I wanted to go for an audition for a theater piece. Some of my school peers influenced me because there was a time where I was going the academic path and deciding, okay, are we going to do the actuary bursary or are we going to go ahead with the engineering bursary and continue there? And it was towards, you know, middle of my matric year that I ended up leaving school to go and pursue performing arts. Outside, and I think my story is quite an anomaly because the number of influences I had and the things I was exposed to didn't automatically make me think this is the industry I want to go into. Because I ended up studying law afterwards. Didn't finish, but that's what I thought I was going to do. And I think the law part, I was influenced by Boston Legal. If you know Boston Legal, you know. And some of those really awesome legal shows. And then the parts of me were just hearing about all these stories of artists signing bad contracts. And I thought, wouldn't it be great to have a lawyer who like specializes in media and entertainment? But found myself here. So the influence, I guess, came from many, many places. And yeah, I want to hear from all of you. Where were those influences for you? 011-883-0702, the WhatsApp line 072-702-1702. And I'm already seeing messages coming in around those of you that love winter. I'm also happy to indulge those messages because I did make that comment at the top of the show to be like, those of you that love winter, I hope you are happy. I don't know what it is you love about winter, but I hope you are happy. 011-883-0702, the WhatsApp line 072-702-1702.
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3: 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In fact, you've also spoken about a case of someone who was suspended for 12 years with full pay, who complained later about not getting a bonus. I mean, you can't make that stuff up.
4: You'll be surprised that most of these cases, it's when internal players collude, maybe say so-and-so is a problem, or we want to do something to remove so-and-so. Mm. It's better to just suspend, use this blunt instrument against the regulation from the Public Service and Administration Department, which says you can only suspend a person for 60 days if needs be whilst collecting information.
3: Professor Somata Tafikeni.
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0: When South Africa's biggest artists pull up on one stage, you just know that the hottest music fest of the year is going down. 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
2: 17 minutes after 1 o'clock, and we are asking of all of you, who or what influenced your career path today? Was it positive? Was it a negative experience? And what would you like for your children in terms of the influence that they receive when it comes to their career path? I'm of the view that exposure, and elimination, so that the person, the kid, kind of gets to see as much as they can and gets a better idea of all those opportunities that are available. I also recognize this is not going to be the case for everybody, because it's very easy for Lebogile to pick up the phone and say, my child wants to be a pilot. Can he come in and see the plane? And people will, it's an easier thing for me to do than any other person. So what are you doing? Are you relying on the teachers? Are you relying on the church? Are you relying on older siblings? Are you relying on the friends? Or are you just solely relying on you? 011-883-0702, the WhatsApp line, 072-702-1702. We go to the lines. Lerato from Joburg. Hi, Lerato.
6: Hi, Lebogile. How are you?
2: I'm good, thanks. And you?
6: I'm good. So I wanted to be an actress, but my mom ended up enrolling me for education. And while I was,
2: Wait, did she tell you before she did?
6: No, she was just like, you need plan A, you need plan A. But anyway, while I was studying, in my first year, while I was studying education, a friend of mine from my same high school was studying law, and we happened to live in the same campus. And he used to obviously tell me about his lectures and how awesome they were in law. And I was just like, this education thing is not going to, you know, work for me, because having come from a multiracial school and learning the history of education and what classrooms are actually going to look like and like what they actually looked like at the time, I was like, I'm not going to cope. I'm definitely going to go to jail. So I ended up switching to law. And now I'm a social media lawyer. And it's actually so funny, because he, after studying his LLB and doing his articles, he then decided to be a teacher. So we literally swapped degrees.
2: Oh my gosh.
6: I'm a lawyer today because of him and just the passion that he had. And I was like, I want to do this. And I went to, you know, I literally changed in October. I changed and I started doing law. And I was like, this is amazing. I loved it. And in my final year, I, you know, decided to write my dissertation on the criminalization of revenge pornography. And a whole world opened, and social media and social media law and information technology law became such an interest that that's what I do now.
2: Oh my gosh. I have so many questions, and this sounds so exciting. Firstly, how phenomenal is it that you guys did a career swap just based on taking an interest? And that's why exposure is everything, right? The more people you meet that are in a space, you get a better understanding of what it is they actually do. But just tell me, what does it mean to be a social media lawyer? Because if, for example, you are, you mentioned like, you know, things like revenge porn, I'm assuming there's some lobbying involved. We're looking at now AI and deepfake. But what else does that job entail?
6: So basically, we deal with everything that happens online in terms of, you know, reputation, so defamation cases, cyberbullying, you know, we do some intellectual property as well. I also do a lot of speaking engagements in school where I teach them about, you know, legal things to post.
2: Girl, you're a teacher. You're a teacher. I love
6: yes,
2: the story.
6: And yeah, so I do that. And yeah, and I also go to companies, teach them about social media, and we basically socialize them on their social media policies. So I ended up going back to the classroom in a weird way, but in something that I'm very, very passionate about. I also do child protection in terms of the online space, keeping children safe online, and, you know, what tech companies are doing, you know, different policies that social media tech companies should be adopting, and all of those things. And yeah, it's really been such a fun adventure, and I'm forever indebted. He doesn't know the story because but one day I will definitely tell him, because hey, he'll have a big head if he knows. But he was a huge influence. And his brother was a lawyer.
2: What does Mama say?
6: My mom is she couldn't be happier. You know, I think she just didn't want me to go into the arts. I love the arts. I still support the arts till this day, although I'm not, you know, in front of the camera or on the stages. But it does sort of help me, because I loved drama in school. I loved directing. I loved acting. I loved singing. But I'm able to sort of channel that in what I do now, especially when it comes to speaking to people and, you know, developing presentations. You know, I always, you know, tell case studies, and I sort of use that actress in me and the drama in me to sort of bring that alive. And most of the audiences, you know, people that I've spoken to and companies that I've used, that's like their favorite part of, you know, some of my presentation.
2: Because I love your story. I'm going to actually ask you to stay on the line for our producer, because I want to take your details. I think it would be so important for us to have a masterclass with regards to legalities and social media usage. So thank you so much, Lerato, for sharing. Mukhadi in Pretoria, hi.
4: Hi there, how are you?
2: Good, thanks, and you?
4: I'm great, thank you. Love the topic. Very topical for me right now.
2: Yes.
4: Yeah. So, yes, so I'm a chartered accountant, and I've been doing so, well, for the last couple of years. But how I came to this industry, I attended a career expo when I was in grade 11, a good maybe 16 years ago. And there was this gentleman who was working for a big four, and he described how glamorous his life was, traveling, earning these blockbuster salaries. And I hadn't even thought of what the rigors of a career like that would come with. I just was, you know, so dazzled by what he said. Immediately, I put a lot of effort into getting my marks up so that I could go into that career. And now, midway through my 30s and dealing with what it actually means to work in that career, I think I'm, I don't know if it's a midlife crisis, but perhaps a little bit disillusioned by the choice that I took. And when I look at my friends who were inspired by the things that they were passionate about and excited about and really tapped into their talents, I think nowadays when I advise young people, I sort of tell them to say, rather take the risk on those jobs that seem obscure or scary. Because that's where you find your motivation. That's where you find your passion. My partner often says that in the jobs that we work, if you're not equipped for the rigors that come with that, it can feel like a fish trying to climb a wall. So
2: sure.
4: I think definitely, yeah, that's where I find myself.
2: Look, I have heard that CAs, depending what kind of company you work for, can be extremely taxing job.
4: Yeah.
2: My brother and his wife are both CAs. And the one left corporate to go lecture because she was like, I'm gay with the pressure of corporate. So what are you going to do next, Mukhadi?
4: I think that's the thing. I'm just trying to figure out what the next step looks like. And, you know, listening to your caller before, a couple of friends and I, we started a business where we train youngsters in underprivileged schools on public speaking and leadership mastery. And at the end of that, they go through this competition, a public speaking competition, And it's plugged a lot of these learners into getting bursaries at schools and that type of thing. And why it was important for me, when I was in high school, I too was a drama nerd. I did all the I Stedfords. I was part of, you know what I mean? Yes. So it's part of tapping back into that passion that I had, but in a way that is enriching the communities that I love to serve. So that's kind of where I'm looking at now. It's not, I'm not able to fully monetize it. Right now, it's really just trying to make sure that I'm giving back. But I hope that one day I can make this my full-time job and really just get to...
2: Can I say something, Mukhadi? And I might be completely off base, but something just came to my mind as you're speaking. And I feel like you would thrive in the nonprofit space. I don't know why. I just feel like in nonprofit space, raising money, I'm putting it towards supporting all your passions. I don't know why that just came to my mind. So do with it that information what you will.
4: We actually partner with a nonprofit organization. So they're the anchor organization. And then they bring the learners that we do this training with. So it's about a five-year-long partnership, and it has enriched me so much. So it's incredible that you're saying that. I feel like you're speaking it into existence for me because it's something I think about a lot.
2: It's just the first thing that I thought of for some reason. Yeah. And my new thing is tell people, especially if it's positive, do with it what you will. Thank you so much for sharing, Mukhadi, some of your WhatsApp messages. Lebogile, my dad worked in the bank almost all his life, Barclays in those days. After matric, I also joined the bank, had the most amazing training in the various departments, telling, as in being a teller, Forex, managers department, best career training ever. Plus, you get paid whilst training. Very sound foundation in general commerce and business. Some of your voice notes are coming through on 072-702-1702.
7: Good afternoon, Rile Pugile. Flores from the beautiful, wet Western Cape. So sad that we are not friends. I am a winter person. But anyways, Rile Pugile, I chose the career, or the career chose me. Let me rather say that I'm working with kids for the past 30 odd years. And let me tell you, I don't have kids on my own. I could never have kids of my own due to various reasons. But let me tell you, it has taken me overseas. I work with African Americans in the projects. I have worked with kids from Sudan in refugees in the United States. And yeah. So my path has really opened up my eyes, and I dearly love kids, but yeah, outside of my house. Have a good show. Bye-bye.
8: I followed my passion to do chartered accountancy, which caused my children that came after me to shy away from chartered accounting and finance, but at least they found their own paths and are quite happy today as we are. Robin from Sydenham.
9: One of the influences that I had as a student was my mother wanted to become an artist, so she very dearly wanted me to go and study art. I ended up getting a bursary for my sport, went into the sports field, got injured, and ended up going into law like yourself. The funny thing is, as much as I loved my mother and everything, I was rebelling against the fact that she wanted me to do art. Funny thing is, now I am an artist and I finished my degree later years.
2: Congratulations. Oh, why am I loving these stories so much? I really, really am, especially because some of you found your way to where you needed to go, even if the path was not how you thought it would be. One says, I have a great story. I studied a profession in emergency medical care, qualified as an advanced life support paramedic, employed at Netcare 911 in the late 80s. I was involved in saving a South African legend race car driver. We formed a strong bond and he mentored me to go out on my own. Another one says, then they're going to say, I always wanted to be a paramedic, but after this accident, for the first time in my life, did I have a mentor? Your exposure is everything, everybody. Lebogile, my late mom influenced me to be in logistics after not being able to go into IT. Wish there was NASFIS back then. Then I'm thankful still. Lebogile, I'm a marketing professional, and I tell you the number of pivots I've had, purely driven by access and an open information economy, as well as the birth of Udemy, etc. I've gone into data science and behavioral science, which is strange as my dad wanted me to be an actual scientist and my mom is a psychologist. So technically my current profession is a blend of both my parents subconsciously. Oh, I love your messages. Just after 1:30. Time for your latest eyewitness news headlines. Good afternoon.
10: Thanks, Relebogile. Good afternoon. Proceedings at the Madlanga Commission will not be held in public today after the inquiry ruled that they will be held entirely in private. A crime intelligence officer appearing as witness G initially was scheduled to testify partly in camera, but during the early stages of his testimony today, the witness was unable to answer most questions in an open session, saying this could reveal their identity. The health department is urging the public not to panic following the deaths of three tourists due to suspected hantavirus infection. The tourists were all passengers of an international cruise ship travelling from Argentina to the Canary Islands via Cape Verde. The department says the British tourist, who is being treated at a Sandton hospital, remains in isolation in a critical condition. While Cape Town Taxi Association CATA says arrests in connection with the recent taxi-related killings in the metro are imminent. Between last year and this year, gun violence has resulted in the deaths of several taxi operators in areas including Nyanga, Delft, Lwandle and Khayelitsha. The killings are widely attributed to the ongoing dispute over routes between rival taxi associations, CATA as well as Codeta. Those are the headlines. This EWN and more at 2, or as it happens.
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11: Well, travelling on the N14, we still have got that backlog. This is between Weirda Road and Euphius Road. That's about a 15-minute hold up there due to an accident. So please be on the lookout there. While travelling on the N12 West, we still have got queuing traffic towards the Kilulis interchange. Otherwise, that accident we spoke about earlier along the M1 South has been cleared. Traffic is now flowing, but we still got a slight backup right at Empire Road. So please be on the lookout. And then roadworks are causing delays along the N1 South towards the Deep Kloof interchange. Please be on the lookout there and approach with care. More updates at the top of the hour. Stay tuned.
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12: On the 2nd of April, Mazu Kubega left home to deposit rent money for his tuck shop. He never came back. His shop remained closed and his phone went unanswered. Later, on the 2nd of May, he reappeared. Now, he says he'd been held captive in a hijacked building. He says he was blindfolded for much of the time and guarded by a group of foreign nationals. Colonel Dimakazo, does his story hold up?
13: Mazu had to be getting a medical assessment. He was taken to the hospital, and that's only then after the police could interview him.
12: How did he escape?
13: Remember, he was visibly shaken. The statement that we took is from what he told us, how did he get out, but we still need to go back to him and retake the statement.
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14: Time. When you're a kid, it moves slower than a sloth trying to get through airport security. There is just so much of it. 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Time is still your friend. It says have some balance. Go party and have fun. Then your 30s hit. And time suddenly steps on the accelerator like it's trying to catch a traffic light before it goes red. 40s. Now time is moving faster than your 10-year-old on a sugar high. 50. 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And all you can think is, where did all the time go? 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
15: Wax my sack, we have a winner. 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
16: That should work. 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

0: why does this happen? 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
4: 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All right, Adelaide, let's jump into it. I have decided,
5: yes,
4: by the way.
5: Yes.
4: After seeing my timeline, every second video on TikTok is a Michael Jackson something, right?
5: Yes.
4: It is a Michael Jackson something.
5: Yes.
4: I've heard the highs and the lows.
5: Yes.
4: I actually became a fan again.
5: Yes.
4: Because I didn't realize, like, oh, Teddy Riley wrote this.
5: Yes.
4: And produced this.
5: Yes.
4: Or like songs that he wrote.
5: Yeah.
4: So I'm ready to go to the cinema to watch it. I actually know somebody who went twice.
5: I believe them because half the time I was actually like dancing in my seat. Like I couldn't even contain myself. So I actually feel sorry for whoever was sitting next to me. I'm so sorry. But you can't help but be bitten by the Michael Jackson bug again. It's almost like we're falling in love with his music again. Like ever since now, I'm back on my Michael Jackson music. Obviously, I had been in drips and drabs, but now it's like seeing him like that and the way Jafar Jackson did such a good job. It felt like Michael Jackson is alive again. It's like you're forgetting that he's no longer and that it's been so long since he's been on our screens. And the fact that now he's such a prolific artist that his music is now being streamed again more than it was before. And he's also set the record for the highest biopic screening opening in terms of numbers and revenue.
4: And
5: so
4: fastest
5: beat out a lot of people.
4: TikTok account and most followed posthumous TikTok account. And I want to say on record, for everybody who's like, yeah, but Prince, yeah, but Beyonce.
5: Nah,
4: guys, Michael Jackson couldn't even go to a basketball match. They had to shut it down.
5: Literally.
4: After, I think it was Shaquille O'Neal who invited him.
5: Yes.
4: He tried to go courtside.
5: Yeah.
4: They had to shut it down. He could not go anywhere. So there will never be Enada.
5: Never.
4: Have
5: you even
4: Enada.
5: Seen that side by side where they show him in different disguises because he couldn't even go in public as himself?
4: Eish.
5: So there's like a bunch of pictures that they've made, like a collection where he literally would get disguises every single time he would go out because he just couldn't live a normal life. And I could understand why when you watch the film, he's such a creative that every single thing that he encountered with, he turned it into a song. So even now when I'm listening to the lyrics, I'm actually thinking more about the lyrics now than when I was introduced to him. So this film is really, I feel like, it's rebirthing our love for his music. It's rebirthing our appreciation for superstars because when he performs, when he dances, I don't feel like there's anyone currently, we can argue, but I can't see anybody else on his level, obviously besides Beyonce. I can't see anyone
4: else. Ma'am, let's just deal with the fact that for the first 15 minutes of him being on stage, nothing could happen. Do you remember
5: fainting,
4: people fainting?
5: Chaos.
4: Oh my gosh.
5: The ambulance has never worked harder in their lives than when they worked on Michael Jackson concerts. Oh my
4: God. Okay, so I'm in the zone now. I missed the premiere, but I am going to dress up.
5: Please.
4: I think I'm going to dress up and
5: so
4: do the glove for the thing. I am going in. All right, what are we starting with today? I just had to start there because I now got hyped up and I'm like, okay, we're doing it.
5: Please tell me when you go and watch so we can also discuss because there's so many things that we need to talk about when it comes to the biopic. And I believe because of the numbers that we've given them, they might be a Michael Jackson too. It's not not confirmed.
4: Apparently, it is already confirmed.
5: Is it completely? Because I haven't seen like a, he will be back. Because sometimes they just do this to, you know, raise our hopes, and next thing it falls through. Especially because the Jackson family is producing it, so it's a very. I'm not sure. I don't wanna be completely.
4: No, but how's Jeanette is not happy.
5: She wasn't there.
4: Ooh, Jeanette. Let's get started with our first one. I know we're gonna have time for Michael. What's on our agenda?
5: Right. So this one I'm especially so fond of because I got the chance to actually see this film at the Joburg Film Festival this year. And it also ended up winning Best African Film. So this film is called Variations on a Theme. And it's a very beautiful film. It is so lovely. And I actually got the chance to interview the team behind it, the director Devin Dalma, and also Jason Jacobs, who's also part of the film. It actually follows his grandmother, Oma Haiti. She's a 79-year-old goat herder in the Northern Cape in this beautiful community called Karkams. And so essentially, she's a goat herder who is taken in by a scam promising long overdue reparations for her father's World War II service. So this is something that actually happened in real time. Jason's family is in the film, and essentially you get to go with him back home in his community and follow all of what's happening. And the whole community has actually had family members that served in the World War II service, and they're being promised these reparations. And this is happening in real time, where they're seeing how the community is going to deal with the reparations, but they're also discovering in real time that it may or may not be a scam. Mm. So everybody's planning, what are we going to do with these reparations? And others are like, actually, I don't even believe this is going to happen. But you follow all these small pockets of stories in a small community. It's not just his grandmother that's in this film, but she is the center of it. And she does such a great job in the fact that she does not say a word.
4: Ooh.
5: In this whole film, you are basically seeing how everything is happening in and around her, and the different family dynamics that we also have, and also just the way people are in different communities. We all have, you know, the dreamer in our community. We all have the one pessimistic guy. We all have that one uncle who always has a weird story to tell us. We all have those younger teenagers that we look to, that you can tell that they're interested in dancing and all these other things. And I just love the film in the sense that the story is so self-contained, that it's all people that we can relate to, and it is South African, and it's done so well. It's won a lot of awards as well. They got Best Feature Film at the Standard Bank Young Artist of the Year Awards. Jason Jacobs won that as well. So this Variations on a Theme film is doing absolutely wonderful. It's also on circuit in different film festivals. So I just thought I must try and get this film, you know, for viewers and listeners. And I also got double tickets to give away. They are actually having a screening opening this weekend, so you guys have to go to Movies and Stuff SA so you can get your tickets and I can give them to you. Perhaps you can go with your mother as a Mother's Day gift, because I know some of you who will not admit it, you haven't gotten her that gift yet. It's Monday and a little later. You're very late, so at least I gave you a plan. I'm giving you ideas. This is definitely a film that you can go and watch with them, and it's just beautiful. It's also coming out in cinemas on the 8th of May over Mother's Day weekend. And yeah, here's a little clip of the interview that we actually had this morning.
6: I wanted to just ask you, for somebody who is going to watch it, what do you wish they take away the most from the film?
7: Yo, many things. Mm-hmm. For me, it the film is a testimony to the beauty, the resilience, of a descendant of people who refuse to be forgotten, who refuse to. I was watching Beasts of the Southern Wild the other day. And in a way, kind of, it reminds me about the film, about a community of people who refuse to leave and to stay rooted to in what they where they were born into, and also to hold on to the beautiful memories and also the tragic memories of the place. Mm. And I'm not speaking about nostalgia, because that's a whole other thing.
5: Yes.
7: And I find that it's very important that the rest of South Africa starts realizing that there are communities out there that we do not think about, that when we think about the things that we want to do, reach out to these communities, go back home.
4: Ooh.
5: Yeah. And then the full interview will obviously be on my socials. But it was just a lovely interview that I had with both of them, where they also explained how they got into the technicalities of how they shot the film as well. Mm. Because his entire family is on display in the film. So his whole family is there, and you get to follow their family as well in the way that he narrates the story of everything that's happening with each and every character. And it's just, it's wonderful. It's amazing.
4: Okay, now let's talk about the one that is making headlines, Devil Wears Prada 2, which I am truly looking forward to. Now, we touched on it briefly last week, but I know that you had a chat. But what are your thoughts on Devil Wears Prada, which only just came, what, 2 days ago?
5: Yes, but I did get to sneak preview.
4: Yes.
5: I got the privilege of watching the film before it had actually dropped.
4: And they give you Birkins as goodie bags.
5: I wish. That would have been a good one.
4: Right.
5: The people of Devil Wears Prada, there's an idea, I'm just saying. But I went into it. First of all, I must say, when it comes to a classic like Devil Wears Prada, it is very easy for people to want so many things from something that gave us everything. The first Devil Wears Prada was literally done over 20 years ago.
4: Sure.
5: So I think there's a lot of expectations in the fact that we're expecting for them to give us that same quality and that same standard of the Devil Wears Prada. I thoroughly enjoyed it. I did not watch a trailer. I went clean, squint pampir into watching it.
4: Yes.
5: I didn't want to piece together what's going to happen. So I watched it with no idea of what was going to happen. And I must say, I'm actually very happy. It's directed by the very same director that gave us the first one, which was David Frankel. And the entire ensemble from the first Devil Wears Prada is all in there. Stanley Tucci is there, Meryl Streep is there, Anne Hathaway, who currently in this year, or like I said, has 5 films coming out, still had time to make sure that she gave us the original Andy characteristics that we loved. And also even Meryl Streep as well said a lot about how the expectations of how people expect Miranda Priestly to be in Devil Wears Prada are going to be different. And they do touch on a lot of themes of, for example, you know, how things are changing, how publications have to now adapt to, you know, having physical media to digital media, and how that may actually be ruining the original things that we love about fashion, music, all these other things. But obviously with Devil Wears Prada, it's all fashion focused. But I feel like they did a really good job with it. And they didn't necessarily ruin the nostalgia that comes with Devil Wears Prada. They adapted it with what's happening right now, but also still kept in some of those things that we love. And the fashion, my goodness, the fashion is there. It's so beautiful. I'm not a fashion girl, but I did cry a little bit because some of those fashion pieces, I don't think I'll ever be able to see anywhere else.
4: Wow.
5: And the cameos in Devil Wears Prada.
4: Don't tell us.
5: The list is very long and it's a very good list, and I'll leave it at that.
4: Don't tell us. So did you know that Stanley Tucci's wife is Emily Blunt's sister, I think.
5: I'm not sure.
4: It's one of the...
5: But they're related somehow.
4: Yes, you have to search. You have to search it. But I discovered that the family is... Yes, it is. It's because Emily Blunt is John Karowski's
5: wife. Yes, yeah.
4: Her sister is Stanley Tucci's wife.
5: That's crazy. Well, that makes sense because I was actually part of the press junket, and I could tell from the way that they spoke to each other, the jokes are flying. You can tell, Laura, these two...
4: They're family.
5: They are family because their jokes are flying. And here's a little clip from the press junket that they did for Devil Wears Prada.
8: You've been waiting 20 years for this exact script. And what convinced you to take on the project again?
9: I already answered that. So you,
8: Stanley?
10: Well, I think, you know, there have been rumblings about making this movie, you know, over the 20-year period. And then, you know, it started to become more and more real, and then the script came in, and it was very good. And it also, you know, the fact that it has happened 20 years later is, I think, great, because the world is so different now. The world of journalism is very different because of the social media and because of AI and because of certain governments. And the world of fashion is very different, therefore. So it addresses those issues and is built, the structure of the film is built around those issues and then deals with these people on a personal level and how they're dealing with them. And I think it's the timing couldn't be better.
4: Listen, you are so fortunate to actually have these amazing opportunities to be a part of these press junkets.
5: Yes.
4: Our time, the way is running out. So Devil Wears Prada 2, it's already out. It's something you can go and watch.
5: Yes.
4: And there are other things that we will touch on next week.
5: Yes.
4: And I don't know if I would have watched Michael by then, but it is going to come up.
5: Yeah, we'll touch on it once you've had the chance to watch it. Then
4: yes.
5: You can dissect it.
4: And if you guys are also in the Michael era and you have already watched Michael, go on Netflix and watch the making of We Are the World.
5: Yes!
4: Actually, did you see how Michael was laughing when one guy was singing? So that's what I need. Okay. Movies and What to Stream. 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
4: It is 6 minutes to 2 o'clock. In our travel feature for today, we chat to Iga Mutelska, who is a national tourist guide and founder of IgaJourneys.com, that you can head over and check out all of her adventures today. We're talking traveling to Maikiesfontein, the Victorian time capsule of the Karoo. Iga, happy Monday. How are you doing?
20: Happy Monday. So happy because the sun is out in Cape Town. So I'm really chuffed with that.
4: Okay, so let's jump into Maikiesfontein.
20: Yeah, it's in the heart of the Great Karoo. So it's about 250 kilometers northeast of Cape Town. So it's right on the N1. It's tucked between the Toes River in the south and then Laingsburg in the north. And it's also positioned in the shadows of the Witbank Berg and the Swartberg Mountains. So of course it's surrounded by this vast arid landscape of Karoo bossies and scrubs. You'll obviously see the occasional lonely windmill and sheep grazing in the distance, whether you approach it via the N1 or whether you pull in on board the Blue Train.
4: And those sound like some amazing options that one can travel for it. Now, please explain, why is it referred to as the Victorian time capsule of the Karoo?
20: Because it seems as though it's been frozen in time. So it looks almost identical to what it would have looked like in 1884 when it was founded by James Douglas Logan. He was a young Scotsman. He made it to South Africa when his ship ran aground. And so he bought this little farm called Mikey's Fontein, and he noticed that the very dry, crisp air of the Karoo was sort of the antithesis of the smog of London, you know, in the years following the Industrial Revolution. And so he transformed it into a very fashionable sort of Victorian health spa for wealthy Brits who were suffering possibly from some lung ailments. And he became known as the Laird of Mikey's Fontein. And I want you to imagine how tiny this little town is, because the Blue Train's carriages stretch alongside the entire tiny platform and also the village. And so essentially you could walk the entire length of Logan Street, which is some 200 meters, in about less than 10 minutes. But I guess that's part of the charm. And you can see some interesting things along the way.
4: Okay, so what are some of those interesting things that one can see along the way?
20: Yeah, so I would say it's certainly the Lord Milner Hotel, and that's sort of why so many people come here. It's called the Grand Dame of the Karoo. Obviously, it's a Victorian building, and at the time it was named after the governor of the Cape. And so many people who were traveling between Cape Town and the diamond fields of Kimberley would stop here. It's got a beautiful turret. I would say that that's one of the most striking features, with creaking yellowwood floors. It's got a high ceiling, velvet drapes, various antiques within as well. And the dining room is very much like a formal affair. You know, they serve Karoo lamb by candlelight. It's also said to be haunted. So the most famous spirit is Lucy. She's a young lady who's said to wander the first floor corridors, though she's described to be very, very gentle. And so I guess many people come here, you know, just to step away from the fast lane. There are no televisions here. And of course, so people and guests are encouraged just to sit in the silence of the Karoo, listen to the distant whistle of the trains, you know, look out onto the landscapes as well.
4: So tell me what happened during the South African War that changed this place.
20: Yeah, so during the Anglo-Boer War, the hotel actually served as headquarters for the British Cape Command. So they used that turret as a lookout point and machine gun point. So at one point, there were about 10,000 troops and 20,000 horses that camped in and around the surrounding veld. And of course, the hotel at the time was actually used as a military hospital. So today, the village itself is a national monument and heritage site, and it really does look as though it's been frozen in time some 140 years ago.
4: So what is it that actually brings people back? I know that there are short tours that you can do along the main street, but what would you say is the major thing that keeps people coming back?
20: I think for people who love literature, Oliver Schreiner used to live here. And, you know, she was very committed to bridging the gap for gender, race and class inequality. In actual fact, she resigned from the Women's Enfranchisement League because, you know, they wouldn't include Black women in the fight for the vote. So she was very much a feminist. And she lived in a cottage along Logan Street. And this is where she welcomed Rudyard Kipling. It's where she would post some of her manuscripts. This is where she also wrote Thoughts on South Africa. So I think you can also stay in her. Well, I know that you can stay in her cottage today, but I think it's something that really appeals to people. You can also drive up and down the street in a double-decker red London bus. The tour will take you 9 minutes and you'll see that post office next door to her cottage. There's a pink neon Gothic church. Many people come here to get married. There's the old Standard Bank building as well that was opened in 1897. There's a transport museum and a gift shop. So I think people who want to immerse themselves in yesteryear, who want to relax and just sort of like see what this sort of Victorian time capsule looked like.
4: And I think this is quite an interesting experience. Make sure you head over to eagerjourneys.com to find out more on Eager's adventures. It's just after 2 o'clock.
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15: Good afternoon, I'm Bali Dlamini. Proceedings at the Madlanga Commission will not be held in public today after the inquiry ruled that they will be held entirely in private. A crime intelligence officer appearing as witness G was initially scheduled to testify partly in camera. However, during the early stages of his testimony today, the witness was unable to answer most questions in an open session, saying this could reveal his identity. Alfara Moshwana has more.
21: It's been a slow day at the Madlanga Commission of Inquiry, largely due to technical glitches that delayed proceedings. Witness G is testifying from a remote location, and connectivity issues led to 2 adjournments within a space of an hour. The witness was also unable to answer most questions in detail or read from his affidavit, saying doing so could reveal their identity and put their life at risk. Following a lengthy adjournment, Commission Chairperson Buyiseli Madlanga ruled that the proceedings will now be held in camera.
22: Everything now has to be fully in camera. If we were not to proceed that way, we would have to have stop starts again. And that is obviously not desirable.
21: Witness G is likely to be asked to confirm the status of controversial political fixer Brown Mukhotsi, who told the commission he was also a crime intelligence informant. Alfa Ramshwana, Eyewitness News.
15: The health department is urging the public not to panic following the deaths of 3 tourists due to suspected hantavirus infections. The tourists were all passengers of an international cruise ship travelling from Argentina to the Canary Islands. The department says the British tourist that is being treated at a Sandton hospital remains in isolation and critical condition. He was flown to South Africa from Ascension after failing to respond to initial treatment. His lab tests have since confirmed hantavirus, a rare but potentially deadly virus spread mainly by rodents. Meanwhile, a second patient who collapsed at the OR Tambo International Airport while connecting to a flight to the Netherlands died at a medical facility in Kempton Park. Health Department spokesperson Foster Mohale.
23: The Department of Health is working with the NICD and Gauteng Health Department authorities to conduct contact tracing in order to stop potential spread of this hantavirus by identifying and monitoring all individuals who may have been exposed to the infected person. In our view, there's no need for public to panic because only 2 patients from the cruise ship have been within our borders.
15: The ongoing war in the Middle East, along with the closure of the Strait of Hormuz, have again driven up local fuel prices. Both grades of petrol will increase by 3.27 rand a litre, while diesel rises by 6.19 rand a litre from Wednesday. The Department of Mineral Resources published the latest price adjustments for the month of May today. The latest hikes follow a surge in global oil costs, with Brent crude averaging $101 a barrel during the period under review. Department spokesperson Robert Mage says temporary relief measures from Treasury helped to prevent even steeper increases.
24: The Minister of Finance and Minister of Mineral and Petroleum Resources extended the short-term relief measures to cushion the consumers and motorists by reducing the fuel levies by 3 rand per litre on petrol and 3.93 rand per litre on diesel.
15: And Cape Town Taxi Association CATA says arrests in connection with the recent taxi-related killings in the metro are imminent. Between last year and this year, gun violence has resulted in the deaths of several taxi operators in areas including Nyanga, Delft, Lwandle and Khayelitsha. The killings are widely attributed to ongoing disputes over routes between rival taxi associations CATA and CODETA. The associations held a joint media briefing in Cape Town to discuss ways to resolve their differences resources as well as work together. Ntuthuzelo Nene reports.
0: In March, Qatar taxi operators marched to the Nyanga taxi rank where they handed over a memorandum calling on police to prioritize investigations into taxi-related killings. Qatar spokesperson Gulegu Skebi says they are encouraged by progress in the investigations.
1: It will be also important for us not to interrupt or to mention what is going on under SAPS at this point in time. But the one thing we can say, there's a positive outcome that we are receiving at the moment.
0: Qatar leaders have also suggested that some of the attacks may be orchestrated from within the association. Ntuthuzelo Nene, Eyewitness News at the Nyanga Taxi Rank.
15: Gold is trading at $4,563.64 an ounce. The rand is at 16.71 to the dollar, 22.63 to the pound, 19.56 to the euro, and Brent crude oil is at $113.64 a barrel.
2: And in the traffic, we've got delays on the N1 South. That's in the city of Tshwane. Just as you approach the Flying Saucer turnoff, please be on the lookout there. Still in the city of Tshwane, there's queuing traffic on the N14 North approaching Weirder Road. That's due to an accident. The N14 South is also backed up as a result. And then traveling in Amalgam, we've got delays on the M2 West. Just as you approach Main Reef Road, please be on the lookout there.
15: It's a partly

0: Road. Please be on the lookout there.
1: It's a partly cloudy afternoon in Gauteng today with isolated showers and thundershowers expected. Temperatures have peaked at highs of between 26 and 27 degrees. The top story in EWN this hour, proceedings at the Madlanga Commission will not be held in public today after the inquiry ruled that they will be held entirely in private.
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0: 8 minutes after 2 o'clock, the second and final hour of 702 Afternoons with me, Rele Bogile Mabotja, on this Monday, the 4th of May. We're going to be jumping into our parenting and parents feature conversation. Last week, we spoke about navigating childhood trauma that was caused by your own parents. Today, we are asking, as a parent, what happens when your child shares their childhood trauma with you, the one that you caused as a parent? Dr. Kitumetse Mashego will join us again for that conversation, and we'll wrap up with the Naked Scientist with all of your science-related questions. Get in touch with us, 011-883-0702, SMS us 31702, tweet at RelebogileM at Radio 702 using the hashtag 702 Afternoons, and the WhatsApp line 072-702-1702.
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0: Parenting and Parents on 702 is brought to you by Sanofi, together against RSV. Today we pick up, I would almost call it, it's not necessarily a part two per se of last week's conversation, but it was us observing the fact that we are talking about dealing with childhood trauma that was caused by your parents, what that can do to your relationships with your parents as an adult child. But now today we're saying, what if you are the parent that a child has come to say, hey, this that you did traumatized me? And I don't think those things only happen when your child is an adult. It can happen from a much younger age. Dr. Kitumetse Mashego joins us again for this conversation. PrimeMediaPlus.com if you would like to listen to the one we did last week. But Doctor is a clinical and sports psychologist, a speaker, an author, and a life coach. Get in touch, 011-883-0702 in the WhatsApp line, 072-702-1702. Doctor, welcome back. Thank you for joining us again.
2: Good afternoon to the listeners. Thank you for having me again, Rele Bogile.
0: So we really wanted to find a way to now say what to do, the what now part of the conversation, where, and maybe we can quickly recap that what constitutes trauma, that if you feel that your parents traumatized you, or it's the other way around, that your child is telling you they were traumatized, what is considered trauma?
2: Trauma, as we said last week already, that it's not the actual event, it's what happens internally within the person when the event happens, right? And it's a disorder of time. So sometimes something happens to you when you are 3 years of age and you carry that right into your adulthood. And that's why we talk about heal the inner child, because what then happens is that thing that happened to you, just because you're repressing, suppressing, avoiding, ignoring, you know, it just sits in the subconscious and it waits for you. And when it's not attended, it can, I always say, imagine a balloon. It can sometimes, you know, become this balloon that you're filling with water and it can just pop. And sometimes it can, you know, almost possess you, a quote, and it becomes, you know, your character and personality. And, you know, just because of that thing that happened to you that wasn't processed. So raw emotions, such as those that come from trauma, if unaddressed, you know, they will lead to certain behaviors, certain

0: reactions and actions and the way people speak, it will impact their relationships as well.
1: Okay, and I'm glad we're reiterating. I think many people are still learning about the concept of trauma. And I don't know if you can maybe share with us, Doctor, the human nature of us struggling to relate to something if we have not gone through it ourselves, in the sense that some people do have a natural ability to feel empathetic for things that they themselves have never experienced, but are able to have that level of feeling for them, versus some people who cannot understand, like it doesn't make sense, to the point that they'd even say, but that you're not traumatized. All I did was tap you on the shoulder, or all I did was tell you that your outfit is ugly. Help us understand, what do you see in terms of the part of the understanding in different kinds of relationships?
0: Trauma is really a subjective experience, right? So basically, as you said now, what traumatizes Relebogile will not necessarily traumatize me. And for me to hear and put myself in her shoes, it's almost a skill that doesn't always come naturally. And that's the difference between empathy and sympathy. Empathy is where I'm able to put myself in Relebogile's shoes and actually, hear her out and see where she's coming from and allow her the space to feel whatever it is that she's feeling and validate those emotions, as opposed to feeling sorry for Relebogile and trying to save her from that situation or to say, you know what I mean? I'm sorry you went through that and. But I think empathy is the ability to, see the lens of the experience through Relebogile's lens. And I think that's where we struggle. Sometimes the parents become so defensive when the children come, to them to say, this actually traumatized me. And it's not just parents. I think it's mostly the human beings. We struggle when we are called out. It's a skill of emotional intelligence and something we need to be intentional about, that ability to be able to hear, what people have to say and to understand that everything is not about us all the time. Just because I'm not traumatized by something does not mean that another person will not be. And just because the things that you're saying for you might be seem small. You don't know what people have been through, and your words might be triggering so many things. And I'd like to give an example. People often talk about people's weight, whether you're gaining or you're losing, right? And somebody might say to you in passing, "My goodness, what's wrong? Why do you look the way you do?" And they move on, right? And then that person, maybe they have been struggling with weight issues for the longest of times. They've been doing everything in their power to, be a certain weight. And here you come, you're saying what you're saying in passing, and you literally forget what you've said. And what then happens, that person then, sometimes we find that in the extreme instances, they actually develop eating disorders. Because when you sit with people who struggle with eating disorders and trying to find out the root cause of it, they'll tell you that, when I was 4 years old, they call me chubby. And I've been struggling with it ever since. And sometimes it's, people close to that person. Sometimes it's strangers. Sometimes it's friends, so-called friends or classmates that have said this thing in passing, and they probably have forgotten. But this thing has sat with this person, leading to severe psychopathology, where they end up in therapy for life almost.
1: I'm thinking about something that you touched on, where, in an engagement between child and parent, whether the child is an adult child or not, because the event can be so impactful to, in inverted commas, the victim, I'm going to use that language so we know who we're referring to. When they now go to say, "Mom or Dad, when you did this, it made me feel X or Y or Z." You touched on the defensiveness. What happens in situations where parents don't remember doing certain things, claim to not remember, downplay it, or completely act like it didn't happen? Because before we get to the repair part, I don't know if you refer to it as confrontation, because that in itself has negative connotations, but the part of getting that information for the first time as a parent.
0: Sometimes, you know, parents, no matter how you put that information towards them, they will always be defensive and not take accountability for their actions. And that's the sad part and the unfair part about trauma, is that it's not our fault, but the healing, the onus is on the victim who suffered that trauma for them to seek healing, even if that person did not take accountability for what it is that they did to you. And sometimes this is parents. Some people, for some people, there's people close to them, they're caregivers. They might not acknowledge or take accountability for it. And hence, you need to do the internal work to make sure you move on in spite of this person not taking accountability for the part they played, you know, in where you are functioning as a human being. So that's the difficulty about, you know, healing from trauma, is that closure is not guaranteed, you know, in that the person who was the one who hurt you might not take responsibility for the hurt, but you need to take responsibility for your own healing.
1: So then let's talk about, let's assume we are referring to people with small children that are now able to articulate themselves. I have started to even see in my own four-year-old where he'll say, you know, I'm sad because you did this. Or like when, you know, just little things where I will forget something and this little person remembers, when are you promised me this thing? You said no McDonald's last week now. You know, they remember and they take it very seriously. How should a youngish parent deal with their child expressing those kinds of emotions without, they might not have the language to say trauma, but it could be trauma.
0: I think most the parents oftentimes invalidate children's feelings, and children just want to be seen and heard. For the adults, do know that the more you invalidate, you know, children's feelings or whatever it is that they are saying, and I'm not saying that children are always right, right? I'm just saying that you need to really hear them and listen to them so that you understand what it is they're experiencing internally and try help them process whatever it is that they need to process. And sometimes, because you are not a professional, professionals might need to step in to help you, you know, help this young child to, you know, express themselves in a different way or to understand them better. Or sometimes because you don't have a recipe on how to parent, right? Remember, some kids are born with intense personalities or emotions, you know, the personality of your child. You don't know how your child is going to be until your child is here, and you can feel overwhelmed as a parent. So just because you are struggling with that, please do not invalidate the child's feelings. Just make sure that, you know, you provide a safe space for them so they can learn how to express themselves. And please know that not, you know, attending to those emotions can lead to future problems, such as anxious children who become anxious adults, people pleasing children who become that also in their relationships as adults, or also children who are so far removed from their emotions, right, that they appear as if they are cold, even as adults. And when you sit with them and unpack, you know, what's going on, you know, why are they like the way they are as adults, it always sometimes goes back to what happened to them, and they were not given that free space to, you know, express themselves or talk about their feelings.
1: Okay, so now let's move on to adult children dealing with their older, possibly elderly parents, where now they want to address certain things. From the parents' perspective, what should guide them? Because I've heard of situations where a parent will say to a child, well, what do you want me to do? I already said sorry. Like, there are so many different scenarios, which I'm sure you've heard so many of them, or things like, you're stuck in the past. Why are you still bringing this up? All of those things that are not leading to repair. What are the absolute no-nos, and what would you guide that elderly parent do?
0: for me, it always goes back to the one who, you know, needs the healing. Because if it's you saying that to your parent, for me, it always goes, you know, inward to say, okay, you have tried to communicate this. And also preparing that adult child before they actually have this conversation that the outcome might not be what you expect. Right? Your parent might not take accountability. They might not see you. They might not hear you. And that doesn't undo the good things that they have done. Because some adult children actually do not want to, you know, address or humanize their parents. All right, which is part of the process of, you know, dealing with those wounds that you're carrying, is that you need to see your parent as a human being who is potentially flawed. And yes, they have done the best in certain areas. And just because they have flaws doesn't mean that, you know, there were no good things that they did for you. And I think that's what, you know, adult children sometimes struggle with, going to that place to say, my mom or my dad or my caregiver actually hurt me by doing A, B, and C. Right. So I think the journey is for that adult child to, you know, grieve the parent that they never had, to grieve what happened, to grieve that the parent I have, right, has chosen not to take accountability in spite of me attempting to have a conversation. And then also now this helps with discerning about going forward to say, how do I then, you know, interact with my parent when I see them for who they are? And that's what therapy is about, right? It helps you see people for, you know, how they can show up. And sometimes it means, you know, it's quite painful to accept that, you know, my mom or my dad or my caregiver or my friend or whoever it is that has hurt you, they do not have the capacity to, you know, be who I need them to be and grieve that. And then, you know, go forward in a way that, you know, will thrive, you thriving in spite of what happened to you.
1: Sure. In terms of repair, are there certain relationships that you feel should be a complete cut off or would advise? So let me give a extreme scenario. I've seen one or two individuals who would share that they were being abused, sexually abused as children by their, let's say, stepfather or even biological father. And the mother did nothing. So now, much later, when they are trying to express themselves and all of these things, and the mother is still choosing to be married to this person, what are the circumstances that you would say for your own well-being? Or is the measure like, if it is re-traumatizing you each time you have to interact with your mother, then rather cut it off? What are those scenarios that you would say, I cut it off for your own well-being?
0: So the thing with therapy is that there is no advice, right? I'm not going to give you advice to say leave or stay, you know, but I would sit with that client to say, to look at what it is about this, in spite of the reality that mom is still staying and choosing whatever it is that's happening, what's going on internally, right? Are you fearing that, you know, your mom, you know, will never be who you want them to be? Do you still feel that they might change? You know, what is going on internally? And yes, at some point, we're hoping in that journey that the client themselves will come to the conclusion that mom just does not have the capacity to be the mom I need, you know, now, also who I needed when I was a child. Therefore, it means that I must then decide, you know, how do I go forward? And then we help you then, if you decide to cut them off, to say, okay, what does that look like? Does that mean you love them from afar and not visit? Because obviously going home would be triggering, you know, what does that look like? So the journey is really about grieving and seeing mom for who she is. And this is a choice, you know, for those who always wonder to say, but can I not save her? Can I not convince her? You know, some, for whatever reason, they are choosing, you know, to sit in that painful place or in that place and not change and not grow from it and not see it for what it was. So I think also that's part of the healing journey for the victim in this instance to, you know, come to a place of accepting that mom just cannot choose me, right? Mm. Mom has chosen person and did not hear me as a child, and they're not hearing me as an adult. And what does that mean for me going forward? Mm. And I mean, if that's the as children, do you even now visit, or do you, you know, those are the things that you now start thinking about. But first, you know, grieve, because also when we open that box of that four-year-old, for example, who was abused by the stepdad, the pain is so raw. That's why people sometimes don't want to go there, because when you open it for the first time, you know, going through your healing journey, it is so overwhelming. Right. But I always say to people, it will be overwhelming because the subconscious just stores that thing until you have the capacity to go there. Right. And when you open it, it's literally like the four-year-old opening that wound. Right. And here I come now with disinfectant and we're cleaning the wound. So it is going to be painful. The difference is now you are not the four-year-old. You have the capacity and you are walking, you know, a professional like myself to unpack this thing and, you know, trusting the process that you will be on the other side. And it's not to say that, you will not miss mom sometimes. It's just to say that we are trying to help you grow around the grief of losing the mom you wanted vis-a-vis the mom you had.
1: So outside of being curious, when a child or adult child approaches you to address something that they feel damaged or hurt them. So maybe if a parent feels kind of stuck, outside of asking questions, maybe like, how did it make you feel? What could I have done differently? What else do you think a parent needs to do in terms of repair?
0: I think it's genuinely, really authentically showing, the empathizing with the child in that, really saying, I was not aware of this, or I was aware, but now I realize how traumatic it was for you, and how can I make up for it somewhat, right? Of course, we cannot erase what happened in the past. Really ask the victim in the situation to guide you on how they would like to move forward, right? What do they need so that they can heal, right? So that they can move forward unwounded or in a better space, in spite of what happened to them. I think it's just basically making them feel heard and seen and recognizing your part in the trauma, but also dealing with the consequences, understanding that, the consequence of what happened is that maybe this child doesn't want to come visit anymore or as often, or not talk as often, or you're really keeping their distance somewhat. So I think also accepting that this is what the child, the adult child, requires going forward, and making peace with that. And also for those who, their child approaches them with this, we also, offer therapy for them also to come and grieve, right? Whatever it is that has happened, obviously there is overwhelming emotions, but of course we do have instances where some things are just unforgivable, and some people just have poor prognosis. Even if they come to me, I might not be able to help them just because of their mindset. So we bear in mind that is the reality of the human being sometimes.
1: What is the difference between explaining oneself and making excuses?
0: So if someone is not taking accountability, so if I come in and I tell you that this hurt me, and then now you come up with, the reason why this thing happened the way it did, that is excuses, right? So I think people need to understand that. But I also say to victims who are going to talk to whoever it is that they need to, they must use I. So if I come to you, Relebohile, you've done me wrong. I say to you, I was hurt by A, B, and C. You cannot take it away from you, but if I say to you, you always do this, you always made me, you will likely become defensive, and you will not, you'll be ready for a fight already. But if I come to you and say, I was hurt by A, B, and C, and I'm really still hurting because of this thing, you cannot take it away from me. You cannot tell me that you are not hurt. I am hurt. It's my experience. It's my, my feelings. It's my, what it is that's going on internally within me. So it's important to then, acknowledge that, I am truly sorry. This is the experience, or that we are here now. And how can I repair this? Instead of, coming up with your own way, excuses as to why we are here. And saying that you did the best that you could. Yes, you might have done the best that you've done, but it doesn't mean that it was the healthiest way. because some parents are on survival mode, or they are struggling with their own things that they parent on autopilot mode, and that impacts the child. And I always say to parents, bear in mind that what raises children is unconditional love, because some parents are just there out there, never with their child, you know, and trying to get material things so they can give their child what they didn't have, and functioning from a lack of, you know, a place of lack, or, you know, fear of the child lacking, and they don't spend time with the child. And, sure. And, you know, that can be traumatic for children sometimes.
1: We're going to have to leave it there, Doctor. Thank you so much for helping us navigate what is quite a sensitive conversation. I'm sure conversations like this will crop up again. It's just after 2:30. Now, have you heard of the respiratory syncytial virus, or RSV? Most parents haven't, even though 2 out of 3 babies will be affected by it before their first birthday. For most babies, RSV causes mild, cold-like symptoms, but for some of them, it can get worse and lead to bronchitis or pneumonia, which might require a trip to the doctor or even lead to hospitalization. Sanofi is working to support families during RSV season by sharing guidance on simple preventative steps to keep your baby safe. 2:32 now, time for your latest Eyewitness News headlines. Good afternoon.
2: Thanks, Relebogile. Good afternoon. Police have beefed up their presence at the Lebombo border post following threats of protest on the Mozambican side. Yesterday, authorities recorded a significant increase of travellers making their way in and out of the country through that border. This increase in movement has coincided with recent demonstrations against illegal migrants in South Africa. Action SA wants answers from the finance minister on how the state will cover rising road accident fund liabilities after a court ruling declared its claim form unlawful. With budget documents indicating the RAF's liabilities to be more than 400 billion rand, the party is raising the alarm about the impact this court ruling will have on unprocessed claims. And Cape Town Taxi Association CATA says arrests in connection with the recent taxi-related killings in the metro are imminent. Between last year and this year, gun violence has resulted in the deaths of several taxi operators in areas including Nyanga, Delft, Lwandle and Khayelitsha. The killings are widely attributed to ongoing disputes over routes between rival taxi associations CATA and CADETA. Well, those are the headlines. This EWN and more at 3, or as it happens. EWN
3: Traffic. Good afternoon from the traffic desk. I'm Nkosi Khona-Malingamnisi. Let's give you an update in terms of the traffic lights that remain out. The good news, though, is that pointsmen are on duty in Sandton at the M1 North and Grayston Drive. In Fourways at Winnie Mandela Drive and Monte Casino. In Midrand, it's at Old Pretoria Road and Olifantsfontein Road. In Midrand as well at the N1 South and Olifantsfontein. In North Riding at Malibong and Mahogany. In Edenville at Modderfontein Road and Van Riebeck Road. In Kyalami at the R55 and Main Road. Moving on over to the capital, we've got traffic lights that are out in Centurion at Old Johannesburg and Brakfontein. In Monument Park at the R21 and Solomon Mahlangu Drive. And in the Central Business District at Thabo Sehume and Johannes Ramogwase, pointsmen also there in Tshwane are on duty. I'll see you at around 3:30 for a more detailed update in terms of some of the road incidents that we are tracking for you this afternoon. If there's anything else that we have missed and you'd like to let us know about it, please feel free to do so by sending us your latest traffic update on X. We are at EWN Traffic. Or send us a WhatsApp message or voice note on 072-702-1702.
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1: 702 Drive is coming up from 3 to 6 p.m. with John Perlman. Happy Monday, John. How are you doing?
10: Doing well, thanks. And you, happy Monday to you and good afternoon to all our listeners.
1: I'm doing well. What's coming up on your show for today?
10: Very interesting issues happening in the courts. Four of the country's biggest law firms are taking on the new BEE codes for the legal sector. We'll look at that more closely after 5 o'clock. A lot of people are asking, what is a hantavirus? This after two people died on a cruise ship, somebody else seriously ill. We're going to try and get clarity on that and find out why this is so dangerous. But also, we have to point out, so rare. Taxi fares are up. We'll talk to the National Taxi Alliance at 10 to 4. What, if anything, would prompt them to bring them down again? You know the expression? Prices go up like rockets and come down like feathers.
1: Literally.
10: I'm not for a minute suggesting that will happen with taxi fares, but just saying, because that's what we're used to with price increases in general. So we'll have that conversation at around 10 minutes to 4. The Madlanga Commission of Inquiry, very different day today, completely now behind closed doors. No access to proceedings at all. We'll just find out why with Alpha Ramoshwana. And then Khumotso Modise is keeping an eye on massive queues on the Mozambican side of the Mozambique-South African border. Completely out of character with the normal flow of people. We're going to try and find out what's going on there. That's coming up at about 25 minutes past 3.
1: 702 Drive with John Perlman coming up from 3 to 6 p.m.
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9: The Naked Scientist.
1: 20 minutes to 3 o'clock. Time for The Naked Scientist with Dr. Chris Smith. 011-883-0702 and the WhatsApp line 072-702-1702. We missed you, Dr. Chris.
11: Oh, we missed you too. Of course, you had bank holiday last week.
1: Yes.
11: And we've got bank holiday this week. So I'm turning up on my bank holiday in order to strut my stuff. And in fact, you know, John was just talking there about hantavirus. Really
1: yes.
11: Interesting story this, isn't it? That we've got these individuals on this boat. This is the weird thing. This virus is actually from small rodents like rats and mice. Usually it's a species of mouse that carries the hantavirus that we associate with severe human respiratory disease. Now, I wouldn't expect them to be living on that boat, so one wonders whether the people actually were ashore somewhere and came into contact with the virus there, and that's how they picked it up, because there is an incubation period of a week or so. So it would put their exposure earlier back in their journey, and that the people who've now succumbed or become very unwell have reached the end of the incubation period. And now we have to wait and see if anyone else was exposed, because we should start to see more cases if we're going to see them.
1: Should we, or rather, at what point should alarm bells start ringing for everyday South Africans?
11: Well, this virus has an international range, and we find bunya viruses, of which hantavirus, this type, is one particular subform, in many, many places. And, I mean, it turns up in the US, it turns up over in the Far East. So there are many, many geographies where the rodents that carry this virus hang out, and they shed the virus in urine and feces and occasionally saliva. So most people who pick it up actually breathe in the particles because they're in an environment where rat excrement or mouse excrement, whichever the source is, has been stirred up into the air, and the particles are airborne, and a person then breathes it in and they get hantavirus pulmonary syndrome. It attacks the lungs, and in rare cases, or in some cases, it also causes kidney problems. It very rarely goes person to person. In fact, although we've got documented evidence that it can, it's probably very inefficient as a means of transmission. So you really need exposure to the primary source. So if you've got immediate reaction to some cases, isolation, and those people are immediately separated from other people, the risk of further onward transmission in the group that's affected is low, and the risk for everyone else around the world. This is not going to turn into a pandemic tomorrow. This is not a new virus. We've known about these agents for a long time. The problem will be finding out where the people got it in the first place, because is there going to be a localized outbreak in the area or the geography that they were in? That's where really the attention needs to be focused.
1: Okay, thank you so much for that, Dr. Chris, and for explaining. 011-883-702, the WhatsApp line, 072-702-1702. This on the WhatsApp line says, "Hi, Dr. Chris, what causes anal fissures in adults? I'm a male in my mid-40s.
11: Okay, an anal fissure is where the skin, the lining of the anus, develops a tear or a split. And it's very, very painful. And it has the effect, actually, of, not surprisingly, making you clench. And as a result, it tends to be a vicious cycle, because when a person, therefore, clenches, they increase the pressure needed to go to the toilet. And that means they're more likely, because things don't relax properly to help that happen, to make the tear worse. And so you end up with this vicious cycle where it starts, it becomes painful. This makes a person more fearful of going to the loo. They can't relax properly. They don't pass comfortably. And as a result of that, they make the thing worse, and it goes round and round in a vicious cycle. The best way to manage this is to, A, stop it happening in the first place. How do you do that? You try to make sure that it's easy to go to the loo. How do you do that? Eat a healthy diet. If you're prone to very high bouts of constipation and things become very tough and hard to pass, you're more likely to cause this problem in the first place. So if this is you, then increasing the amount of soluble fibre in your diet, and this helps to bind water, which keeps things softer, this will massively reduce the risk. Where do you get the soluble fibre from? Well, you can buy things off the shelf if you're in that position, but it's much easier, much cheaper to just increase the representation of fruits and vegetables and other roughage in your diet, and this will dramatically improve your prognosis. If you've already got this happening, making sure that it doesn't get worse, softening things up so that it can begin to get easier to go, will mean that it will heal up, because thankfully tissue in that part of the body heals incredibly quickly for obvious reasons. It's got to, because it's a defense area. So if you can stop it getting any worse by softening things up down there, then you will find that it improves and eventually goes away and hopefully does not recur.
1: Sure, it sounds incredibly painful. Wishing you all the best there. And I've actually seen more and more trends, Dr. Chris Smith, of people sharing how you can, you know, leave chia seeds overnight and to incorporate more fiber, or make like a psyllium husk type of pudding.
11: Yeah, that's right. There's a range of different ways that you can boost fibre in your diet. And really, it comes down to not just doing it while it's symptomatic in you. You've got to change your lifestyle so that you have a good representation of roughage in your diet chronically. Because really, it's the pattern that matters. Because all it takes is one particular...
1: Dr. Chris, did we lose you?
11: Particularly bad bout of constipation.
1: We lost you briefly. You said all it takes...
11: all it takes is one bout of really bad something that's hard to pass, and you can do damage that then starts the process off. So you really have to, if you're at risk of this happening because things are really hard to pass because you're not eating enough fibre, you are cruising for a bruising in this respect. And it's a good idea to modify your lifestyle now before it becomes a problem, rather than wait for this to happen, because then you have to live with the consequences.
1: Oh, thank you so much for that question. We need to take a break. When we come back, we continue. I see more of your questions coming through. 072-702-1702, our WhatsApp line, or give us a call, 011-883-0702.
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1: Joburg is more than just a city. 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Babize Bonke. 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
4: 11 minutes to 3 o'clock, 011-330702, the WhatsApp line 072-702-1702, as we continue with the Naked Scientist, Dr. Chris Smith. And we move on to the next question. One says, Doctor, please explain the gap of 2 hours and one timelines between UK and South Africa during summer / winter. Please be as simple as possible, Doctor. Keep it simple. They are requesting with prayer hands. You no know problem. Those praying hands, yes.
5: Well, because of a convention that started in the late 1800s, Greenwich in London was taken as time zero, standard time for the world. And this was born out of the maritime industry, actually, because as people went around the world in ships, then, of course, because the world is turning and the world is a big sphere, you're going to end up crossing time zones because the world is divided up into segments a bit like an orange, and that means that you're further around the world and therefore the sun is going to rise sooner for you or set sooner for you than in other parts of the world. So by convention, London, Greenwich, is Greenwich Mean Time, and we create time zones which are in segments around the world. Those are the lines of longitude going around the world from east to west. And as you move towards the east, because the planet is turning, the sun rises in the east. Therefore, the further east you go, the sooner the sun will rise for you, because the planet is turning towards the sunrise. So if you go round to the east, you're going to see the sunrise there before someone sees the sunrise further to the west of you. So therefore, we have time zones, because it would be ridiculous to have midday, when the sun is highest in the sky in London, being midday in Hong Kong, where it's already nighttime or the evening. So we have our own local time zones for each of those segments around the Earth that we're on, and they are set to coincide with the height of the sun being midday, top of the day, in that particular geography. And it's calculated relative to Greenwich Mean Time. And it just so happens, because Africa is a huge continent, but most of it is dispersed not east to west, like the United States or Australia, but actually north to south, it makes sense for Africa to sit largely on one time zone and have Central African time. And because that time, much of it equatorial, doesn't change across the year, because most of the continent is on the equator, it is fair enough to keep the same time in that continent all the time, on Central African time. But in countries like the UK, which are very far to the north, if you didn't change the clocks, then it would be getting light very late in the morning and dark quite early in the afternoon. So the UK has daylight saving time. So what that means is that you change your clocks artificially. In the spring, you move the clock forward. In the autumn, you move the clock back. And this buys you extra daylight in the morning. And because our line of longitude is 1 hour different to Central African time, at certain times of the year, when the UK is on its summertime, there's 1 hour time difference between Greenwich Mean Time or UK time and Central African time. But at other times of the year, when we've put our clock back to give ourselves extra time in the morning when it is winter, that means that we've widened the time gap between the two by 1 hour. So we've now got a 2 hour time difference. And this is why, relative to the UK, South Africa is either 1 hour ahead or 2 hours ahead.
4: Thank you so much for that question. We've got a voice note.
6: Good day, Rilebogile and the team on studio and the Naked Scientist. I would like to know, what does a coffee do in a body when someone is over intaking coffee? Because from the upper part of my shoulder, I feel pain that is moving down through my rib cages after intaking of more than one cups of coffee a day. So what advice would Naked Scientist give me? Surprise my bongo here.
4: Sure, sounds scary.
5: Well, the first thing is that if you can link a set of symptoms to something causing those symptoms and they are unpleasant, then the best thing to do is to reduce the intake because it's clearly producing unpleasant symptoms in you. Coffee, we are addicted to, and it's the world's most popular beverage alongside tea because it contains caffeine. Caffeine is a plant chemical that plants actually make to poison insects that try to eat them. We actually like the effect of caffeine because what it does is it boosts the adrenaline signal in the body. It actually reduces the rate at which the adrenaline signal is broken down in our cells, so it's as though we've got more adrenaline in our blood than we really have. And this is why caffeine wakes us up. It's why it gives us a boost. And athletes, it's the one legal drug that you can use at the Olympics. Athletes all use caffeine, and whether that's in coffee or other forms. Now, because it does potentiate the action of adrenaline, it therefore has side effects of excess adrenaline. And if you have too much coffee, and that's going to differ from one person to another, there's no set dose, because in some people they'll get used to having a much higher level than others. So that's why I'm talking in comparative terms. If you have too much coffee, your adrenaline level becomes chronically high. This will make you feel shaky. It makes you feel nervous. It makes you hyperventilate. And it also makes your heart beat very hard and very fast. All symptoms of adrenaline. And this obviously has negative symptoms and side effects, and people may not like those effects. So if you are getting those sorts of effects, and I'm not sure why you're getting pain, I mean, that might be that you're just very tense. It might be that it's you causing your muscles to tense up, and it's causing musculoskeletal pain. But if you're getting symptoms like that and you're otherwise in good health, I would just knock the coffee intake down a bit or switch to decaf. Some people are really sensitive to the effects of caffeine, especially if they don't use it very much. And as a result, they can get more of these symptoms than other people. But if you are finding that coffee causes this to happen, try switching to decaf or not drinking a strong beverage of coffee, and see if that makes the symptoms better. If you are otherwise suffering from other health problems and this exaggerates them, it's probably because it's putting an increased load on your blood system. And if that's happening, you ought to go and see a doctor.
4: All right, this next one, less than a minute to answer. Dr. Musa from Phosphorus wants to know, can ants make a sound that is audible to the human ear? I'm asking because when I was young, I once heard a sound of ants while I was lying on a grass mat. My ear was against the mat. Ants were underneath.
5: Yep, ants do make noises. When they scuttle around, you can hear them. And they actually, when they're working in their nest or they're moving things around, they're gnawing and cutting things with their teeth, you can hear, well, their jaws, you can hear that, definitely. They also make sounds, and in some cases, they use sounds to communicate. And there are some caterpillars that make sounds just like ants' queens do to make the ants think that they are an ant. So they look after the caterpillar instead of attacking it. So yes, ants are associated with sound, and you can hear them with a sensitive microphone.
4: Sure. Thank you so much, Dr. Chris Smith. We'll be back together next week. All of your questions that we didn't get to, don't worry, we've saved them.
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11: Policing has been beefed up at the Lebombo border post and no live broadcast of Madlanga Commission proceedings today. Good afternoon, I'm Bali Dlamini. Police have beefed up their presence at the Lebombo border post following threats of a protest on the Mozambican side. Yesterday, authorities recorded a significant increase in travellers making their way in and out of the country through that border. This increase in movement has coincided with the recent demonstrations against illegal migrants in South Africa. Khomotso Modise reports.
12: At the entrance of the Lebombo border post, there's a police inyala stationed near the main gate with members of the South African Police Service stopping cars and members of the South African Defence Force also patrolling. Officials say more than 24,000 travellers made their way in and out of the country through these gates yesterday, with queues only dwindling at 2 a.m. BMA Deputy Assistant Commissioner Ndivuo Luwimbi.
13: That was attributed to the holidays that we have. If you remember very well, it might have been a holiday that other week. So people took a leave for the 3 days during the past week.
12: While Luwimbi has attributed the increase of travel volumes to the recent long weekends, officers who spoke to Eyewitness News said travellers who were at the borders yesterday were Mozambicans fleeing South Africa because of the recent anti-immigrant marches and South Africans fleeing Mozambique amid threats of retaliation. Khomotso Modise, Eyewitness News at the Lebombo border post in Mpumalanga.
11: The Madlanga Commission of Inquiry says it would have been impractical to proceed as usual after deciding that today's hearings would be held entirely in camera. Witness G, a crime intelligence officer, has been testifying before the commission today, but his evidence has not been made public. The decision follows safety concerns as the witness was unable to answer most questions in detail over fear that his identity could be exposed. Commission spokesperson Jeremy Michaels says it would have made little sense for the proceedings to remain public if no meaningful information could be obtained from the testimony.
14: I think it was patently clear from what we've witnessed over the last couple of hours since proceedings started this morning. It is very clear that it is impractical to proceed, as Justice Madlanga was saying, in the fashion that we have.
11: Action SA wants answers from the finance minister on how the state will cover rising road accident fund liabilities after a court ruling declared its claim form unlawful. With budget documents indicating the RAF's liabilities to be more than 400 billion rand, the party is raising the alarm about the impact this court ruling will have on unprocessed claims. Parliament's Standing Committee on Public Accounts is currently finalising its inquiry report into the road accident fund. Lindsay Dentlinger reports.
15: Action SA estimates that around 600,000 claims were rejected as a result of the RAF claim form it unlawfully introduced in 2022. Last week's court ruling means these claimants can resubmit their claims. Action SA MP Alan Beasley believes this could push the RAF's liabilities to more than half a trillion rand and cause it to exceed the financial burdens posed by parastatals like Eskom and Transnet on the public purse.
16: Action SA has estimated that this court ruling could have implications of close to 180 billion. The RAF certainly does not have the money to fund these claims.
15: Beasley expects the additional influx of applications will place not only an additional financial burden, but also an operational one on the RAF to process a higher volume of claims.
16: The lack of rationality has had huge consequences, not only to the road accident fund and to road crash victims, but also to the national fiscus.
15: Action SA says it will be exploring all available legal avenues against those responsible. Lindsay Dentlinger, Eyewitness News, Parliament.
11: And in Turkey, the death toll from a school shooting has risen to 10. Last month, a 14-year-old opened fire at a school in Karaman Maras, killing 9 students and 1 teacher. The 10th girl, aged 11, died in hospital earlier today. The 14-year-old shooter died at the scene of the shooting. Authorities say he was the son of a former police inspector who has since been arrested. Gold is trading at $4,563.64 an ounce. The rand is at 16.71 to the dollar, 22.63 to the pound, 19.56 to the euro, and Brent crude oil is at $113.64 a barrel.
17: Heading out of Bedford View, look out for a stationary vehicle on the N3 South at Van Buren Road, slowing down traffic. While in Germiston, there's another stationary vehicle that's on the N3 South at Geldenhuys Interchange, causing delays.
18: In your sport, Mamelodi Sundowns claim another win as they edge closer to a record-extending 9th league title in a row. Manchester United savour a first league double over rivals Liverpool in a decade. And Nats give you a brunt a doubt for the T20 World Cup after suffering a calf injury.
11: It's a partly cloudy afternoon in Gauteng today with isolated showers and thundershowers expected. Temperatures have peaked at highs of between 26 and 27 degrees. The top story in EWN this hour, police have beefed up their presence at the Lebombo border post following threats of a protest on the Mozambican side.
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Very good afternoon to you. It's 7 minutes past three on Monday, the 4th of May. Did you have a good weekend? I certainly hope you did. This is 702 Drive with me, John Perlman. Wherever you're listening to us in 702 land, welcome to the show. Coming up over the next 3 hours, four of the country's biggest law

3 hours, four of the country's biggest law firms are in court taking on government over BEE regulations for the legal sector that they say are unconstitutional. We'll examine those issues after four. What is a hantavirus and how likely are you to come close to one? Hantavirus in the news after deaths and serious illness on a cruise ship. One of those affected is in a Joburg hospital. We'll talk about that after five. If you are listening into the Madlanga Commission, you might have heard this. In other words, nothing at all. Today's proceedings are completely behind closed doors. Alpha Ramoshwana will explain how we got there. He'll do that shortly. We'll talk to a police officer who tracked down a crocodile in Mpumalanga in order to bring closure to a family trying to come to terms with the tragedy. And at the end of the show, some music. Do you have a favorite song that makes reference to a train?

0: There are quite a few of them, you know. Songs about trains, that is. So why trains today? Well, I'll tell you about it in the last half hour of the show. On the markets, the JSE has started the week in the red. Not by much, it should be said, weaker so far today by 270 points. Healthcare company PHP is down by 4.8%, Thungela by 4.5%, Standard Bank by 3.3%. Better news from Karoo, which is up by 3.7%, and We Buy Cars up by 2.3%. The real problems, the crucial numbers, once again lie in familiar territory. The oil price up by $1.93 today, with a barrel of Brent crude trading at $110.76. Gold price is down by $44.65. The platinum price is down by 2.18%, also well above $40 an ounce. The rand is trading at 16.69 against the dollar. A euro will cost you 19 rand 54 and 22 rand 63. We'll get you a pound. Stephen Crudas joins us with all the market news at 25 past four. Sport with Thola Kele Mganga. Looking forward to chatting with her about the weekend and a fascinating week ahead in football. Nkosi Corner Malinga Mnisi has the traffic news, and we'll get the very latest news headlines with Mbali Dlamini. This is 702 Drive. We're live in the place where you live. If it's happening in 702 land, you'll hear about it here as soon as we know. Hopefully we'll be the very first. But if you know something about something before we know anything about it, please get in touch. Maybe there's something happening in your neighborhood. Maybe there's something coming to you via your network or simply down the grapevine. Either way, get in touch with us on 072-702-1702 or give us a call on 011-883-0702. It's 11 minutes past 3.
1: 702.
2: Let's walk the talk.
0: So as I said, we'll be doing all the big stories today, bringing you breaking news when we get it. But there's always other stuff to talk about. This really caught my ear. It was sent to me and I had a watch, and let me play it first. So this was produced by News 24, put out on TikTok and on their website. They were out at the Birchwood Hotel. There was some kind of gathering of mayors, I think. I don't know exactly what was going on there, but mayors from all over the country, executive mayors amongst them, do get together. And they, they were all there in one place. So this News 24 reporter asked the mayors how they would rate themselves out of 10. This is, first of all, what the executive mayor of Johannesburg, Dada Morero, had to say.
3: I think against what they're supposed to perform on, which in the main is focusing on the water infrastructure by law enforcement, we can rate ourselves at least, what, 8 to 10? I think we're getting there. More time was needed for us to get through some of the hurdles.
0: Okay, so that's the executive mayor of Johannesburg. Let's hear from the executive mayor of Ekurhuleni, Dr. Takaza.
4: Well, we've done pretty well. I'm sure out of scoring in our communities will certainly give me a distinction. That's an excellent performance on all the

0: critical areas, I'm sure I will score above 80%. In fact, if you look on the aspect of service delivery, you know, the type of interventions that we've done, we've introduced a system, a dashboard that is able to, you know, now, you know, report on real time, you know, what is happening across our communities.
1: Okay, so that's what the executive mayor of Ekurhuleni would give himself. Now, there were a couple of others. We're not going to play those. The mayor of Nelson Mandela Bay Metro, Babawa Lobishe, gave herself 80%, which, yeah, I don't live there. I've read a fair amount about Nelson Mandela Bay. This is very interesting. Cyril Taba is the mayor of the Etegwini municipality. This is how he scored himself.
2: Well, I give myself average, you see, because I can see where I'm going. And that when I come next time, just give me a few months, I will actually show you that we are now, we've exceeded even our own expectations. And I'm really working to go beyond average as we speak. Average, of course, being five and above five. I'm getting there. I don't want really to tell people that I'm still excelling, because it requires a lot of change management on the part of our staff.
1: So the mayor of Etegwini, and I haven't visited that city for many, many years. I've read some very favorable comments about him. Interestingly enough, he gives himself 5 out of 10, and the mayor of Mangaung completing the quintet of mayors interviewed in that piece for News 24. Gregory Ntatisi, also quite modest in his appraisal, saying, look, you know, there's still a lot of work to do. These are my targets. He gave himself 6 out of 10, and he said, once I have achieved these things, and he said he was on his way to achieving them, he would perhaps give himself a higher score, but at the moment, 6 out of 10. So we have 3 distinctions, Johannesburg, Nelson Mandela Bay, and Ekurhuleni, a pass, but not a particularly stellar one down in Etegwini. And the mayor of Mangaung is giving himself 6 out of 10. So 60% a pass, but a modest one. So, I mean, I found that really, really interesting. So first of all, we're very keen to ask you, I mean, what do you make of those schools? If you live in those cities, in those metros, you might want to make a comment about that. But it's an interesting thing, and thank you, Kabazela, you dug that out and shared it with us. I mean, what did you make of all of that? It's quite odd in a way.
3: It was very odd, and I think the only mayor who read the room was the mayor of Etegwini, which was Cyril Taba. I liked his answer, and I appreciated his answer, because he leaves himself open for much improvement.
1: Yes.
3: Whereas if you're going to score yourself 8 out of 10, I mean, you are kind of hitting all the marks of every single, you know, category that you're going to be judged on. So, yeah, I mean, you drive around the city where you may live or where you don't live, and there are many things that are not up to scratch or standards where they should be. I mean, Mayor Dada Marrero said that he's done particularly well in water infrastructure and in bylaw enforcements. I don't know about that.
1: Yeah.
3: 8 out of 10. Would we have been acceptable with a 5 out of 10 perhaps by him? Or would you go lower?
1: Yeah. Well, let's hear from the listeners. And if you live out in Ekurhuleni, and by the way, if you live in Etegwini, I mean, I haven't been to the city for a long time. Don't follow the metro politics there as closely as I would the politics of the city where I live in Gauteng more broadly. But as I said, I've had the impression that Cyril Taba is, you know, starting to win some friends, and he got the lowest score of all, which is kind of interesting. But maybe that's why he's winning friends, because he's not claiming any easy victories at this minute. Nkosi Corner, you had a smile in a couple of moments, but give me your honest thoughts. I mean, what did you make of those clips we played?
4: I mean, the good thing for me, John, is that I've lived in all three cities, and okay. I recently lived in Durban just last year.
1: Okay,
4: and I agree with Kabzela that I think Cyril Klauber was the most honest about his performance. I remember confronting him once about the sewer issue, as well as the issue around the stormwater drainage. Hence, why Durban has so many floods and. That's why the impact is so severe. And I told him that it's an absolute tatters. He disagreed to a large extent. But I think there has been some headwinds in Durban, albeit, I mean, some of the political parties in opposition took the metro to court in Pietermaritzburg. And the court actually found in their favour that Etegwini was essentially not doing enough to solve the issue around the sewer. But I think that's a very honest answer. Where Joburg is concerned, I drove through Hillbro, Berea, Yeovil just last week. I don't know, John. And I think Dada Moreira just needs to relook that scoring. And I mean, if we're speaking about the water and he claims some victory there, I mean, we know that there's been infrastructure unveiled just last week, but we wouldn't have the Presidential Water Crisis Committee if he was doing sufficient for that. And as a resident of Ekurhuleni currently, I think Nkosindiphile Klakaza or Dr. Klakaza is being super ambitious.
1: Yeah. Okay, well, thank you for that feedback. And you're in a brilliant position in Corsi Corner to evaluate all three clips and all three mayors that we put front and centre in that. But give us a call on 011-883-0702, 072-702-1702. One thing we will never rose colour in any way, shape or form is the traffic. Because that would not make you happy and we would not be doing our jobs. Nkosi Corner, how are we looking?
4: Thanks so much, John. Good afternoon. Let's begin in Edenvale. There's been a crash on the N3 North at Modderfontein Road. It's from Lingsfield Road. It's affecting three of the five lanes. So please do be patient and travel with care there. Look out for roadworks on the N12 westbound after Kamara Street impacting the shoulder lane there and slowing down traffic. That's precisely around the Glen Mall in the south of Joburg. Heading out of Bedford View, look out for a stationary vehicle that's on the N3 South at Van Buren Road, slowing down traffic there. While in Germiston, there's another stationary vehicle on the N3 South at Haldenase Interchange, causing delays. Some usual suspects in terms of the traffic lights that are out in Sandton at the M1 North and Grayston Drive, and four ways at Winnie Mandela Drive and Monte Casino, in Midrand at Old Pretoria Road and Olifantsfontein, pointsmen there on duty, as well as in the capital Tshwane in Centurion at Old Johannesburg and Brakfontein, in Monument Park at the R21 and Solomon Mahlangu Drive. We're also told that the pointsmen are in duty. Anything else that we need to know of, and we'd love to hear from you so that we're giving you all the updates in terms of the situation on the roads, please feel free to let us know by sending us your latest traffic update on X. We are at EWN Traffic, or send us a WhatsApp voice note or message on 072-702-1702.
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7: On the 2nd of April, Mazu Kubega left home to deposit rent money for his tuck shop. He never came back. His shop remained closed and his phone went unanswered. Later, on the 2nd of May, he reappeared. Now, he says he'd been held captive in a hijacked building. He says he was blindfolded for much of the time and guarded by a group of foreign nationals. Colonel Dimakazo, does his story hold up?
8: Mazu had to be getting a medical assessment. He was taken to the hospital, and that's only then after the police could interview him.
7: How did he escape?
8: Remember, he was visibly shaken. The statement that we took is from what he told us, how did he get out? But we still need to go back to him and retake the statement.
6: Bongani Bingwa, 6 to 9
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1: Right, let's get into what happened at the Madlanga Commission today. A strange sort of day. Alpha Ramashwana, a very good afternoon to you. In the beginning, efforts to ask questions of witness G, and you'll give us some perspective on who that person is in a moment. Problems with the lines, and then what? Eventually, all brought absolutely in camera. So just give us the sequence of events, please. Good afternoon to you.
12: Good afternoon, Dr. John. So witness G has been testifying at the Madlanga Commission of Inquiry today. He was meant, or they were meant, to testify partly in camera, meaning that we could not see their face, their names we did not have as well, but we could hear their voice, which was tweaked a little bit just to make sure that they are safe and their identity is not revealed. However, there were two adjournments early in the morning today, all caused by technical glitches. And this is because the commissioners are not present at the auditorium at the Justice Mabandla College, and they are chairing the proceedings from a different remote location. The witness, witness G as well, wasn't at the auditorium, and he was at a separate place. So there was connectivity issues there, and they could not hear each other, which led to the adjournments. Now, witness G is a crime intelligence officer. Mm-hmm. It's believed that there are a number of crime intelligence informants who worked under witness G, and we do expect witness G to confirm whether or not Brown Mokgotsi was really a crime intelligence informant, which is what he claimed at the Madlanga Commission of Inquiry. And depending on the outcome of that, we will likely know what's going to happen with Brown Mokgotsi next. Will he return to answer to some of the inconsistencies, or will they let him go? So that's going to be interesting. The second adjournment was caused by that they could not hear each other, and they adjourned because they needed to sort out those technical glitches. And then they came back again, and they tried to do it for the third time, but witness G was very reluctant to answer questions in public because he believed that the answers would lead to his identity and his identity being revealed. And so they then decided that it would be best to have the commission in camera for today.
1: So it's going to be in camera. At what point do the media, people like yourself and ourselves, of course, members of the public who have been given and have come to expect maximum transparency on the Madlanga Commission, when witness G is done and dusted with their participation in the Madlanga Commission, what happens to their testimony? Will it be released in a redacted form? Will it ever be released? What's the status, or do we still need to wait to find out?
12: In fact, those are some of the questions that were posed to the commission's spokesperson, Jeremy Michaels, after the adjournment today, whether or not we're going to get some evidence that was presented by witness G, and we're unable to get a clear answer. So we still don't know whether or not we're going to get anything from witness G's testimony. Even the most basic of questions that he was asked today, when did you serve in crime intelligence? What were you doing? Who were you working with? He could not answer in that hour of the public testimony because they were afraid that it would reveal his identity. So at this moment, it's unclear if we're going to get any sense of what he said during his testimony today. We don't even know if it's going to be part of the preliminary or final report, which we're likely to get after August, if we're going to get the full details of his testimony. So at this moment, we really don't know if we're ever going to know what Witness G has told the Madlanga Commission of Inquiry.
1: Sure. Well, it's very much up in the air. It was a very different kind of day, but a comprehensive summary. Thank you, Alpha Ramoshwana, EWN reporter. 27 minutes past three.
5: Drive Home with John Perlman on 702. Let's walk the talk.
1: Right, let's go east now, all the way east, in fact, to the border between South Africa and Mozambique. We are out at the Lebombo border post, which is just a kilometre or two east of Kumatiput, where Khumotso Modisa, our EWN reporter, has gone out today because of what? Khumotso, very good afternoon to you. What's happening on the Mozambique side that has attracted the attention of you and other journalists?
13: Good afternoon, John. Well, it's been very tense here at the Lebombo border post, right outside Komatipoort. And that's because there has been word of a planned protest and demonstration on the Mozambican side of the border. What we saw yesterday from visuals that were circulating on social media were long queues of people and travelers that were trying to get across the border. And having spoken to a couple of people here today, John, some have said that these were some South Africans who were making their way from Mozambique into South Africa, fleeing Mozambique. This is because they feared that there may be retaliation from those marches and demonstrations that we saw last week in Johannesburg and Pretoria that were led by March in March. So there has been a fear that there's going to be protest action by people in Mozambique who are retaliating against those demonstrations. And so yesterday, the border was packed. We also understand that there were a lot of Mozambicans fleeing Mozambique as well, wanting to come into South Africa because they fear that the protests in Mozambique may flare up and cause hunger and may result in food insecurity. But also we understand that some Mozambicans were trying to make their way back home to Mozambique, and they are fleeing the tensions, or what they perceive to be the tensions in South Africa, what some have described here as xenophobic tensions.
1: So, Khumotso, how are the authorities handling this? I mean, on the one hand, there's a potential law and order issue with things going wrong on that score, so there's a role there for the police. And then, of course, the border authorities having to deal with what, from everything you're saying, sounds like a much greater volume and urgency of travellers.
13: Well, John, you can see the response from authorities here. It's very clear. The security and the police presence has been significantly beefed up. I saw a police in Yala driving towards the border. I've also seen a number of members of the SANDF that are also stationed outside the border. And having arrived, I was wondering whether this is what it usually looks like. But having spoken to some of the vendors outside the Lebombo border post, as well as the authorities,
1: right,
13: they have told me that this was as a result of the beefing up of security because of those tensions. I also spoke to a regional manager here, John, who told me that they are ready if anything were to blow up in the Mozambican side. I've seen drones in the sky as well. It's very clear that there's been monitoring of this area. And the officials, at least in South Africa, BMA officials, say that they are fully equipped for anything that may happen at the border.
1: Thank you so much, Khumotso Modise. Now, anybody out in that area of the country who's actually listening to the show, if you've got some layers to add. I remember once there was a massive buildup of traffic at the Lebombo border, and we got a fabulous call from someone who was stuck in that queue, was able to give us their perspective on what was happening there. And if you're listening to us from Maputo or anywhere else in Mozambique, well, please do call us as well. I'd love extra perspectives to add to that very thorough report we just got from Khumotso Modise. Many more questions still to ask and hopefully get answers on. 29 minutes to four. This Eyewitness News is brought to you by ShopRite. Lower prices you can trust always. Here's Mbali Dlamini.
14: Thanks, John. Good afternoon. The Public Works Department is launching a new system to end corruption in the expanded Public Works program and to create fairness for applicants. Minister Dean McPherson says he is introducing a more digitalised approach to the registration process. EPWP workers perform temporary labour-intensive tasks to reduce poverty and unemployment while providing community services. Previously, the department exposed allegations of sex for jobs scandals, political affiliation, as well as ghost employees linked to the program. McPherson says this will come to an end as the new system will ensure that deserving people are being hired.
15: It is a system that is transparent and fair, that every person has an opportunity to be able to interact with EPWP. That's why I've been so clear, and it makes me really angry when I hear of opportunities going to dead people, to people who already have jobs.
14: The prosecution in the trial of alleged underworld gang boss Nafeez Modak has continued to cast doubt on the testimony of IPED's deputy provincial head for the Western Cape, Mario September. September is testifying as a witness for Modak's defence related to IPED's investigation into top cop Shal Kinnear's murder in 2020. Modak, who is on trial with 14 others, faces 122 charges, including the murder of Kinnear. Carlo Peterson has more.
16: State prosecutor Greg Vormerans continued to grill IPED's deputy provincial head for the Western Cape, Mario September, today about IPED's culpable homicide probe into the possible involvement of police in the murder of top cop Charles Kinnear. September told the court he was informed by a correctional services officer at Goodwood Prison that two inmates could help in the investigation. September says the inmates identified the shooter in the Kinnear murder as a member of alleged underworld kingpin Ralph Stanfield's 28th gang. Vormerans questioned September about meeting the inmates, Modak and co-accused Zane Killian, multiple times at Goodwood Prison.
17: Argue one day if I have to, that your approach to your so-called investigation is one of arrogance. You do as you please under the umbrella that you are seized with a docket of culpable homicide.
16: The trial continues. Carlo Peterson, Eyewitness News, Western Cape High Court.
14: Cold, wet and windy conditions are expected across the country from today through to Thursday. The South African Weather Service says this is due to a cut-off low-pressure system expected to make landfall from tomorrow. Forecaster Letlhogonolo Tobela says the system is expected to affect the western, northern and eastern Cape before spreading eastwards across the central and eastern interior.
18: Significant weather-related impacts are expected, and these include disruptive rainfall, which may lead to widespread flooding over the Eastern Cape and the eastern parts of the Western Cape. Damaging coastal winds are expected over most parts of the south coast into the adjacent interior, which may also result in some high waves, which may result in impacts of navigation at sea to be difficult along the south coast into the adjacent interior of the country.
14: Tobela says there is also a risk of disruptive snowfall over high-lying areas, which could lead to the closure of mountain passes.
18: Disruptive snowfall may also result in closure to mountain passes possible over the northeastern high ground of the Western Cape, as well as the northern high ground of the Eastern Cape province. And lastly, there is a possibility of severe thunderstorms, which may lead to localized flooding, large amounts of small hail, and localized damage to settlements possible over the Free State and the Northwest Province.
14: It's a partly cloudy afternoon in Gauteng with isolated showers and thundershowers expected today. Temperatures have peaked at highs of between 26 and 27 degrees.
4: In Eden Vale, there's been a crash on the N3 North at Modderfontein Road. It's affecting three of the five lanes there. It's right from Linksfield Road. Also look out for roadworks on the N12 westbound after Kamara Street, impacting the shoulder lane and slowing down traffic. This is precisely around the Glen Shopping Mall.
14: The top story in EWN, the Public Works Department has launched a new system to end corruption in the expanded Public Works program and to create fairness for applicants.
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5: Good afternoon, Tate John and your fellow listeners. Yo, yo, yo. Hey, Tata Morero, lay that Egurulen mayor. They must be smoking a new kind of weed. I don't know what is it mixed with. And I can tell you for free, they are rolling it with their TT socks. Because really, how do you score yourself 80%? I mean, what is that? Yo, this is another level of Dilulu. This is another level of believing in your own hype, pompous behavior. But where do they live? Maybe in Cuckooland.
6: Good afternoon, John. This is Selma from Roodepoort. I think Joburg Mayor scores a 1, if not a 0, considering in what a gemors Johannesburg is. Just see what Helen Zilla's getting up to. Thanks for a lovely show. Bye.
7: Good afternoon, John and team. Look, I'm listening now to the clips of mayors responding to questions. One thing that you must know, once a politician answers a question and he starts saying, you must know that whatever comes out after that, it's not true at all. Yeah, what a joke. Modise, yeah.
8: Thanks for those. So earlier, if you missed it, we played clips of different mayors. They were interviewed by News 24 at a gathering of municipal leaders out at the Birchwood Hotel. That's my understanding of the background. And they were asked, how do you score your performance out of 10? Executive Mayor of Joburg gave himself 8. The Executive Mayor of Ekurhuleni said he would get a distinction, which my understanding would be 80%. Interestingly, for me at least, the Etiquini Mayor, Cyril Taba, was much more modest and said, well, he would score himself as average. Then he indicated that's kind of around 5 out of 10. And interesting for me, because I've heard that there's quite a few people who feel he's doing a decent job. I don't know enough about Durban, Etiquini, and I haven't been there for a long, long time. But anyway, that was very interesting for me. Mayor of Nelson Mandela Bay, which doesn't sound like it's in great shape, also gave herself 8 out of 10. And in Mangaung, the mayor there was pretty modest and said, well, very clear about what needs doing. But at the moment, because I haven't done all of it, I'd give myself 6 out of 10. So please do keep them coming. I've got a very different question around self-rating, by the way. But later for that, let's stick with the executive mayors for now. 18 minutes to 4.
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8: Tola Kelly Mganga with the very latest news from a very interesting weekend. Nice Sunday ending to all the sport for you, eh?
10: Absolutely, John. And Mamelodi Sundowns tightened their grip at the top of the Betway Premiership standings following their 3-0 victory over Polokwane City. The Brazilians are now 5 points clear of second place Orlando Pirates, who have a game in hand. Tashreek Morris was amongst the goals as Miguel Caruso's side recorded a 19th win from their 27 league games.
11: What we know is the potential of a player, and it's always towards the potential of a player that we work. We know what he's capable to do. If he's not right there, we try to address the questions and try to, but not making it a question. I think that happens with many players, to have fluctuations throughout the season. When you play 50 matches, it's normal that there will be fluctuations on the performance of the players. That's why it's important to have a very competitive squad, where here and then, when one drops, the other one can come.
10: Michael Carrick has delivered UEFA Champions League qualification for Manchester United following their 3-2 win over Liverpool yesterday. Kobbie Mainoo scored the winner as the Red Devils secured a first league double over the Reds since the 2015-16 season. The 3 points also means that under Carrick, United have beaten Liverpool, Manchester City, Arsenal, Tottenham Hotspur and Chelsea to complete a clean sweep of England's Super League clubs.
0: ever since we came through back through the doors, I think the boys have responded really well to it. And I think it comes through trust as well, and how you treat each other, and then the trust between us, and the belief certainly that I've got in them, and the staff have got in them. And we spoke about that before the game, about how much belief we've got in them. And so trying to give them that confidence to go and play really good players, and it can be a really good team when we put things in place. And that's proved to be the case over recent months.
10: Speaking of the Blues, they take on Nottingham Forest from 4 p.m, looking to keep alive their hopes of qualifying for the Champions League. Despite their turbulent season so far, interim head coach Callum McFarlane is confident in them ending their campaign on a high.
12: We need the crowd to bring a positive energy and the right energy and get behind the team. We all want to do well for this club. We know that there's still a lot to play for. Like you said, a cup final. We can still get in the Champions League. We want to win every single game, and we've got two more games at Stamford Bridge. I think that's correct, yeah? Two more games at Stamford Bridge, so we want to win as many games as possible, and we'll need them.
10: And England captain Nat Skivvy-Brunt will miss the three-match ODI series against New Zealand due to a calf injury, sparking concerns for the hosts 1 month before the start of the T20 World Cup. Skivvy-Brunt sustained a left calf strain during a domestic game for the Blaze against Warwickshire and has been advised to rest after having scans. England begin their Group B campaign at the World Cup against Sri Lanka on the 12th of June. Tholakele Mganga, Eyewitness News Sport.
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8: At 4:15, this EWN traffic is brought to you by GWM, class-leading vehicles that help you navigate your journey. Let's find out what's happening on the roads with Nkosi Corner, N1 North. Where about sort of on the west side there, Roodepoort area? What's going on?
13: Yeah, absolutely. Good afternoon to you, John. We are seeing a build-up of traffic across a number of routes. Of course, many people back to work and back to regular programming. And you're right, Dr. John, heading towards Roodepoort, you can anticipate some delays on the N1 North. That's before Albertina Sisulu Road, affecting one of the four lanes there. It has been closed, so please do approach with caution. In the opposite direction, there's a stationary vehicle on the N1 South before Gordon Road. The shoulder lane is also closed. In Edenvale, there's been a crash on the N3 North, precisely at Modderfontein Road from Lingsfield Road, affecting three of the five lanes. Look out for some roadworks on the N12 westbound after Kamara Street, impacting the shoulder lane and slowing down traffic. This is around the Glen Shopping Mall. Heading out of Bedford View, look out for a stationary vehicle on the N3 South at Van Buren Road, slowing down traffic there. While in Germiston, there's another stationary vehicle on the N3 South at Haldanes Interchange, causing delays. Some usual traffic lights that are out, but pointsmen are on duty, so that is good news. And I suppose it comes as relief to many of you in Edenvale at Modderfontein Road and Van Riebeck Road, in Kyalami at the R55 and Main Road, in North Riding at Malibong and Mahogany, in Midrand at the N1 South and Olifantsfontein. Anything else, friends, that you need to let us know about? We'd love to hear from you so that we keep you abreast about all that is happening on your various routes. Send us your latest traffic update on X. We are at EWN Traffic, or send us a WhatsApp message or voice note on 072-702-1702.
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8: When we talk about traffic, a large proportion of the vehicles out on the road as it gets jammed at rush hour are taxis, and the news coming from the taxi industry this week. I think it's fair to say expected, possibly even understandable, but not good news at all. Taxi fares are going up. We'll get the perspective of the National Taxi Alliance when spokesperson Theo Malele joins us in a few moments' time. Stay with us for that. Tholakele, before we do, though, talk about taxi fare increases, earlier today we played excerpts of a TikTok put together by News24, where they were at a gathering where there were various mayors, and they asked a number of them what score they would give themselves out of 10. Executive Mayor of Johannesburg gave himself 8. The Executive Mayor of Ekurhuleni, Dr. Tlakaza, said he would get a distinction. He'd get 80% if the residents were asked. Mayor, Executive Mayor of Nelson Mandela Bay, also gave herself 80%, 8 out of 10. I'm referring there to Babawa Lobeshe. Interestingly enough, Cyril Taba, Mayor of Etigwini, said, well, you know, 5 out of 10 at the moment, but I'm pushing and I've got some belief that I'm going to get that score up. And also pretty modest, Mangaung Executive Mayor Gregory Ntatisi, who again framed it in a similar way and said, well, I'll give myself 6 out of 10 at the moment, but we're doing some stuff that we believe will reap dividends. I mean, what's your response to that? Because you know Joburg well because you live here. You know Ekurhuleni well because you grew up there. Any distinctions that you might be handing out?
10: In the words of one of my favorite people from Uthando is Tembu, delusional. Delusional. Especially when we live the reality of lack of service delivery. It is because I went home yesterday where a pothole that you left 6 months ago has now been replaced by someone had to put a cone in it.
8: Yes.
10: So the people that don't know about the pothole are aware that, hey, there's a pothole over here. It's not like they're going to fix it. They just want you to know that the pothole is over here. And I remember when Alpha had done an Eskom story where Eskom was kind of like patting themselves on the back on the fact that I think they'd gone 150 days without load shedding. As people from the East Rand, we know load reduction.
8: Yes.
10: Because it's become so ingrained in us that for certain times of the day, there will be no electricity and people have learned to navigate their lives around that. So for the mayor to be sitting there to be like 8 out of 10, what have they achieved that the rest of us don't know about?
8: Yeah, I must say, whenever somebody starts off a comment by saying to quote, and you could, I could see in Kosi Corner like bracing himself thinking, yo, here it comes. Whenever somebody, some jam, difficult situation, they say, I'd like to quote, you go, oh, yo, here it comes. And there it came, let's be fair. 702 Drive, it's 10 minutes to 4. Keep your comments coming, please. Michael says, as a resident of the inner city, I'd rate Mayor Morero as 1 out of 10. He's been an abject failure. The CBD continues to deteriorate under his watch. And what else? Yeah, there's Glynis says, where does the Ekurhuleni mayor live? Mars? I'd not give him 1 point. We have a water burst pipe nearly daily, but at the very least weekly, robots are constantly out. There are sewer leaks regularly. Even the My COE reporting system seems to be off more than it's on. This one from Kotatso says, Nasipi Moya is the best performing mayor in Gauteng, and even she is not at an 8, perhaps a 6 at best. Mayor Morero is delirious. We've had a lot of that, the duh words used a lot, delusional, delirious. But keep your thoughts coming. I've got a different question for you later in the show, as I said, about self-assessment. But wait for that. Let's stay with the question that we've already put to you. 9 minutes now to 4.
4: Drive Home with John Perlman on 702. Let's walk the talk.
8: Well, taxi fares increasing today, I think, in Gauteng and certainly down in the Western Cape. I don't think anyone is surprised. They may well be dismayed, but there is widespread understanding that the fuel price is going through the roof and it's going up again in the middle of this week. So let's talk about this, get some perspective from the taxi industry. Theo Malele is the spokesperson for the National Taxi Alliance. Mr. Malele, welcome and thanks very much for your time. We may get to the numbers later, but I want to start with something a little different. Did you, as the industry, have any opportunity to negotiate with government about whether there could be a taxi industry specific measure taken to try and mitigate the effects of the fuel increase? I know that we've got a general countrywide vehicle agnostic thing around the fuel levy to mitigate it. But was there ever in play any possibility of something specific for taxis?
16: Well, good afternoon to you and to our listeners out there. Well, we haven't had any luck in that aspect. We are very hopeful. We were actually hopeful that we would be given a hearing a couple of months ago, excuse me, but unfortunately that has never come to fruition.
8: So you'd, you would approach them and say, listen, this thing is coming. We transport millions of South Africans every single day. Can we sit down and talk? If I've understood you right, you made an approach, no meeting materialized?
16: Well, you would remember that, you know, a couple of years ago, we've had a couple of marches where at we, you know, placed our grievances before authorities. And one of them, as a sore thumb, was the fact that the taxi industry, being the majority public transport mover, has not, you know, seen any support in terms of, you know, a subsidization.
8: Yes.
16: And every minister that comes in, they will come with promises to say, no, I will be looking at this. I'm coming with changes. And, you know, it's just a pie in the sky. It has never materialized.
8: Mr. Malele, how are you going to benchmark this increase as an industry? Because do you link it to a specific top number for what fuel costs? Do you link it to a percentage increase? In other words, I think what people are wondering is prices go up, you know, in people's perception, quickly they take longer to come down. What would trigger a reduction?
16: Look, we... like any other business, I would actually throw the same question at you and ask if ever the price of bread, you know, comes down every time, you know, fuel prices drop.
8: Yes.
16: And your answer would be a no. And this is primarily because the fact that, you know, commodities go up, we service vehicle, the maintenance of this vehicle still stays high, and we are unfortunately not able to can... make you know, such adjustments unless government comes to play. Only then can we consider you know, talking about the reduction of you know, prices. Remember that the taxi industry is charging you know, charity fares, not market related, knowing for a fact that we transport the poorest of the poor. We try by all means not to you know, make these increases harshly. As you would realize that many businesses adjust their prices on an annual basis. So we at times just stay years on end without, you know, making such adjustments. But currently we have no option but to begin to look at ways of surviving as well as a business. And, but... you know, having said that, John, we the last time we made these adjustments was in a much of... the month of March, and the prices were affected. Price changes were affected from the 1st of April. So at this point, we haven't set and you know, locked horns as to what kind of margins will we be looking at after having looked at what you know, the input cost that is fuel is actually affecting our margin by which percentage.
8: But Mr. Malele, to say that you're running a business based on charity fares is surely stretching the point. I mean, you are running business because it is a business, and the fierce competition for routes, the huge market for and desire to get taxi operating licenses suggests that while this business may not be as lucrative as you like, it is a lucrative business, surely.
16: Yes, look, not lucrative. You know, it looks lucrative from the ordinary person out there.
8: Yes,
16: our markup, you know, ranges between 30 and 33 1/3 percent of cost. So we are very squeezed in terms of our profit margin.
8: And just a final question: is there a price at which you might start losing customers? Or is this a situation where people will always, people are either going to work, going to school, going to university, going to look for a job, going to visit relatives? There's probably 4 dozen reasons why people are boarding taxis. Do you fear that there's a point at which people will stop traveling with you? Or is this a situation where people really don't have a choice?
16: Now, look, the ridership has seriously declined. More especially after the introduction of e-hailing that has been in the country, you know, illegally, and only just, you know, the previous year was it regulated. We have had, you know, serious decline in terms of ridership. Well, we do not fear much that we will actually lose a clientele, yes, because we know we service, in most cases, the last mile, and we also go into places that are difficult to can access by these other modern transport systems.
8: Thank you so much, Theo Malele. Very interesting indeed. National Taxi Alliance spokesperson. I mean, a question for you, or perhaps for members of your family or friends who make extensive use of taxis. Is there a point where this becomes unaffordable? Not to say you'll never use a taxi again, but you might say, well, I used to use one 5 times a week. I'm cutting it to 3. Is there any flexibility in this at all? Give us a call. 011-883-0702.
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17: 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In fact, you've also spoken about a case of someone who was suspended for 12 years with full pay, who complained later about not getting a bonus. I mean, you can't make that stuff up.
18: You'll be surprised that most of these cases, it's when internal players collude, maybe say so-and-so is a problem, or we want to do something to remove so-and-so. Mm. It's better to just suspend, use this blunt instrument against the regulation from the Public Service and Administration Department, which says you can only suspend a person for 60 days if needs be, whilst collecting information.
17: Professor Somata Tafikeni.
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10: Yet another recall of a popular vehicle brand, and the health department says don't panic over hunter virus infections. Good afternoon, I'm Bali Lamini. There has been yet another recall of a popular vehicle brand, this time affecting two Hyundai models. The National Consumer Commission has announced the recall of 14 Hyundai i30 FD and Elantra HD vehicles sold back in 2011. The affected cars were found to have faulty airbag systems, which could pose a safety risk in the event of a crash. Commission spokesperson Peton Daba is urging owners of these 2011 models to visit their nearest Hyundai dealerships for assistance.
21: We also say to consumers who no longer own these vehicles, who might have sold the vehicles to the next consumer, do ensure that you contact Hyundai customer care as well and assist them with tracing the current owner or owners of those vehicles.
1: The health department is urging the public not to panic following the deaths of three tourists due to suspected hantavirus infections. The tourists were all passengers of an international cruise ship travelling from Argentina to the Canary Islands. The department says the British tourist that is being treated at a Sandton hospital remains in isolation in critical condition. He was flown to South Africa from Ascension after failing to respond to initial treatment. His lab tests have since confirmed hantavirus, a rare but potentially deadly virus spread mainly by rodents. Meanwhile, a second patient who collapsed at the OR Tambo International Airport while connecting to a flight to the Netherlands died at a medical facility in Kempton Park. Health Department spokesperson Foster Mohale.
2: The Department of Health is working with the NICD and Gauteng Health Department authorities to conduct contact tracing in order to stop potential spread of this hantavirus by identifying and monitoring all individuals who may have been exposed to the infected person. In our view, there's no need for public to panic because only two patients from the cruise ship have been within our borders.
1: Police have beefed up their presence at the Lebombo border post following threats of protest on the Mozambican side. Yesterday, authorities recorded a significant increase in travellers making their way in and out of the country through that border. This increase in movement has coincided with recent demonstrations against illegal migrants in South Africa. Khumotso Modise has more.
22: At the entrance of the Lebombo border post, there's a police inyala stationed near the main gate with members of the South African Police Service stopping cars and members of the South African Defence Force also patrolling. Officials say more than 24,000 travellers made their way in and out of the country through these gates yesterday, with queues only dwindling at 2 a.m. BMA Deputy Assistant Commissioner Ndivuo Lubumbi.
23: That was attributed to the holidays that we have. If you remember very well, it might have been a holiday that other week. So people took a leave for the 3 days during the past week.
22: While Lubumbi has attributed the increase of travel volumes to the recent long weekends, officers who spoke to Eyewitness News said travellers who were at the borders yesterday were Mozambicans fleeing South Africa because of the recent anti-immigrant marches and South Africans fleeing Mozambique amid threats of retaliation. Khumotso Modise, Eyewitness News at the Lebombo border post in Mpumalanga.
1: The Madlanga Commission of Inquiry says it would have been impractical to proceed as usual after deciding that today's hearings would be held entirely in camera. Witness G, a crime intelligence officer, is testifying before the commission, but his evidence is not being made public. The decision follows safety concerns as the witness was unable to answer most questions in detail over fear that his identity could be exposed. Commission spokesperson Jeremy Michaels says it would have made little sense for the proceedings to remain public if no meaningful information could be obtained from the testimony.
24: I think it was patently clear from what we've witnessed over the last couple of hours since proceedings started this morning. It is very clear that it is impractical to proceed, as Justice Madlanga was saying, in the fashion that we have.
1: And Pope Leo XIV is expected to meet U.S. Secretary of State Marco Rubio later this week. The meeting will come weeks after U.S. President Donald Trump's unprecedented criticism of the pontiff over Leo's anti-war rhetoric. The Pope has increasingly spoken out against international conflicts and the politicians waging them. Thursday's visit will be the second time the Pope and Rubio have met. Gold is trading at $4,563.40 an ounce. The rand is at 16.70 to the dollar, 22.64 to the pound, 19.56 to the euro, and Brent crude oil is at $113.64 a barrel.
13: There's a stationary vehicle on the N3 South and Van Buren Road slowing down traffic. This is around the Bedford View area, so please be on the lookout for that. Also, be on the lookout for one on the N12 westbound at Reedfontein. This is in Boksburg.
10: In your sport, Mamelodi Sundowns claim another win as they edge closer to a record-extending ninth league title in a row. Manchester United savour a first league double over rivals Liverpool in a decade. And Nats give you a brunt, a doubt for the T20 World Cup after suffering a calf injury.
1: A cloudy Tuesday with widespread showers and thundershowers expected in Gauteng tomorrow. Johannesburg drops to overnight lows of 11 degrees, peaking at 18. Pretoria 11 and 21 and Vereeniging 8 and 19 degrees. The top story in EWN this hour, there has been yet another

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7: 702 Drive, it's 9 minutes past four. I don't know if anyone has managed to do a total of how many models, how many vehicles affected, and how many marks, makers, have actually had vehicle recalls over the last 2 years. I mean, it really is piling up. The question is this the dividends of a greater level of vigilance, or does this point to a problem in the manufacturing space? Oh, yoy, yoy. 2011 models, these Hyundais that are being recalled. I mean, they came out a long time ago, 15 years ago. Defects only being discovered now. Don't fully understand it. If you're a car dealer, and we have had a number of interviews on the subject, we've spoken to the National Consumer Commission, we've spoken to the automakers, umbrella body, I don't remember the exact which one of them we spoke to, but yeah, if you're a car dealer, maybe you've got a sense of what's actually going on. Sometimes when there's greater levels of recalls, maybe this, as I say, points to a higher level of care and vigilance. But I must say I'm a bit puzzled by it and possibly a little concerned. If you can shed some light, call us. And if you can shed some light, by the way, on any other story that we're covering, please do call us. The number to use is 072-702-1702. And that extends, by the way, to stories that we're not covering at all. If you've picked up something in your neighborhood, in your network, along the grapevine, that you really feel we ought to be covering, do get in touch. We would really like to hear from you if there's something that we might have missed. 702 Drive, it's 10 past 4, coming up in a moment. Very interesting indeed. You know, the e-toll thing never quite goes away. And every time people drive down a road where there is that e-toll infrastructure, there is a reminder of this ill-fated project. However, the Gauteng Provincial Government and SANRAL have agreed to develop a business plan to make use of this infrastructure. The big question, of course, on my mind is, what exactly would you use it for? You know, it's all very well to say, well, we can use these potatoes in a fruit salad. Yeah, you can, but would you want to? I'm being extremely simplistic and perhaps a little frivolous, but maybe those things for which it will be used would be better served by actually putting in something new. I really don't know, but we'll be joined by somebody who does. Professor Innocent Musondo is an expert on construction project management. He joins us from UJ in a few moments' time. 11 minutes past four, we spoke earlier to Theo Molele from the National Taxi Association in regard to their fare increase. A couple of you have got some thoughts in response. Let's hear.
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8: Good afternoon, John. I think the word delusional has been used enough today on the show, but yeah, I think it in terms of the taxi association and it not being a lucrative business, that is the furthest thing from the truth. Also, I don't understand what level or what kind of assistance they expect from the government. Last time I checked, they were not paying taxes. So, yeah, I don't know. Sean here, Alberton. It's delusional.
9: Hey, afternoon, John. O'Brien for Slora Sentate. John, we are in trouble with the taxes fares and going up because of Theo is not being truthful. We don't have a choice. We have to use the taxis whether we like it or not. If my cousin buys a car and gives us a lift to go to work, they are going to block us and say, no, he's taking their customers. My cousin must only drive his car alone. Meanwhile, our government decide they don't want to fix the trains. So if the Uber comes to fetch me, they threaten the guys, they ban their cars. We have to take the taxis whether we like it or not. It will reach a point when Tate John, if they meet you walking on the street, going to town, they'll ask you, why are you not using a taxi? Thank you, Tate John.
7: Yeah, thanks for that final word.

0: But I mean, I think many people would agree with the points that you're making. I would just disagree with you on one thing. I don't think Theo Molele was in any way suggesting that there was infinite choice available to people. I mean, he framed it very differently. It's true to say. He said taxis deliver what he called the last mile service. He also said they're going to areas where other forms of public transport can't reach. But I don't think he was wearing rose-colored glasses in regard to the choices that people have. 702 Drive, it's 13 minutes past four.
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0: Right, let's get the very latest from out on the roads. We were having N1 problems in the Roodepoort area, other areas getting quite blocked up. And Nkosi Corner, you were saying we really are back to a normal Monday now.
2: No, absolutely. Thank you, John. Good afternoon. Indeed, let's start with that incident then. As you leave Roodepoort, there's a stationary vehicle on the N1 South before Gordon Road. The shoulder lane has been affected. Precisely, this appears to be a new one. The one we reported on earlier seems to have been cleared. If this is the case or not, please do let us know. I'll tell you in a moment how to do that. But there's also a stationary vehicle on the N3 South at Van Buren Road, slowing down traffic. This is around the Bedford View area. Also, look out for one on the N12 westbound at the Ridfontein, precisely the interchange there. This is in Boksburg. Look out for roadworks on the N12 westbound after Camaro Street impacting the shoulder lane and slowing down traffic there. This is around the Glen Shopping Mall. There's also a stationary vehicle on the N12 westbound before Xavier Street. This is as you're heading towards the Glen Shopping Mall. One of the four lanes has been affected, so please do approach with caution. Taking a look at some of the traffic lights that remain out, we'll start out in Sandton at the M1 North and Grayston Drive, that is, and four ways at Winnie Mandela Drive at Monte Casino, and in the capital Tshwane in Centurion at Old Johannesburg and Brakfontein, Monument Park at the R21 and Solomon Mahlangu Drive, and in the Central Business District at Thabo Sehume and Johannes Ramogwase. The good news, though, friends, is that the pointsmen are on duty. Anything else, as I said, these are the details of how to get a hold of us on X. We are at EWN Traffic, or simply send us a message or voice note on 072-702-1702.
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0: The Clement Munya Teller Show will be coming to you live from the Trilogue Business in Society Conference tomorrow. 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
0: 702 Drive, it's 18 minutes past four. Now, as I was saying a little bit earlier, anyone driving around the highways of Gauteng will, I'm sure, occasionally glance up, look at gantries overhead as you whiz by, and remember that those were all set up at huge cost to implement the e-toll system, which is no longer with us, as I understand it, certainly not as a working or efficient entity. News has come through, a very interesting piece on News 24 by Naila Ibrahim, that there's some kind of agreement between the Gauteng Provincial Government and SANRAL that they will develop a business plan to make use of this infrastructure. Is that a viable proposition, or is that just trying to make the most of something that doesn't work and maybe should be left well alone? I have no real idea as to what these gantries could be used for, but let's welcome someone who's expert in this area. Professor Innocent Musonda is professor at the University of Johannesburg. He's in the Department of Construction Project Management. Prof, welcome, and thanks very much for giving us your time. Some of what's being suggested is this could be used to detect and track stolen vehicles, increase surveillance around crime, speed detection technologies, and so on. Does this sound viable to you, or are we trying to make the best of a bad job, sending good money after bad?
9: Yes, good afternoon or good evening, John, and thank you for inviting me. Greetings to your listeners. Yeah, I think we do have certainly an opportunity to utilize this fantastic infrastructure, I must say, for other things. So I would think it's not wasted in a way. And converting this infrastructure, for example, to fight crime is definitely viable. We are in the 4IR era. I think we can use this infrastructure as a much more intelligent road and transport asset management system. And this can go towards improving, you know, things like safety. It can reduce congestion,
0: right,
9: on the roads that we have. So certainly, it's a good way to go.
0: So there's a real opportunity there. Presumably, though, if they were to use it in the range of ways that you've just described, you'd need to get more than just the roads agency and presumably the Department of Transport involved. I mean, this, for example, if it had a law enforcement component, would need to be connected up with the police. Would they not, though, then have to develop at significant expense back-end systems to make sure that whatever information they're getting translates into usable and actionable data?
9: Absolutely. Absolutely. Yeah, spot on. I mean, the future now and where we are, you know, we benefit much more from collaborations. And that's what we are not very good or great at. We are not collaborating. This project will definitely require all the resources, all the departments to come on board. Department of Transport, definitely. The safety police, definitely needs to be there. I mean,
0: yes,
9: if you are talking about a traffic management, road safety, including the infrastructure part of it, in other words, to try and assess what kind of, you know, vehicles are moving on this road, SANRAL
0: right.
9: needs to be on board. All the departments need to be on board. But we got to start. That's amazing, and collaborate.
0: Couple of responses from our listeners. I'll share a couple of them with you, Prof. The first from Excordian, who says, we should just do like KZN, speed monitoring between one point and another. Vehicle tracking for stolen vehicles would scan all vehicles. Are we open to that? I don't know if those two suggestions made directly and implicitly both by Excordian sort of chime with what you know to be possible?
9: Definitely, that's possible. I mean, if you just look at the ETO around, you know, how train themselves, we've got a number of them. And between sections, we can be able to monitor speed. We can be able to detect, you know, any situation that needs emergency response. What are the hotspots along the sections? Which sections are prone to crashes,
0: right?
9: And the like, including vehicle detection itself, criminal identifications and the like. That's definitely possible.
0: And another one then from Gareth, who says there was a tender out for advertising on the gantries from Sunroll. The tender should be available online. I mean, obviously that doesn't fit in, but with what we've been discussing, except in the sense that it might be a way of mitigating some of the costs. Could these things have advertising as well, or does that get in the way of implementing the technology solutions?
9: I hope he hesitant, to be quite honest.
0: Yeah.
9: To go for advertising, that would detract from the main goal.
0: Right.
9: As an intelligent infrastructure, maybe later on. But with what it can be able to do right now, it's possible for the infrastructure to be sustainable in the long run. Take, for example, when you include predictive analytics in
0: right.
9: the infrastructure itself, we'll be able to perform road maintenance in a much more planned manner and therefore save a lot of money that will offset, you know, the small amounts that you may realize from the adverts as somebody has, suggested. Mm. There are a lot more benefits, if properly planned, that we can draw and gain from the infrastructure this massive.
0: One of the things that struck me while you were talking about the various options, Professor, is that it doesn't sound to me like you can do this in bits and pieces. Because, for example, if you're doing speed tracking or you're following the progress of a stolen vehicle, you can't have the system die out on the basis of still to be completed in 12 months. Would this require a massive investment upfront and therefore an appropriate financial instrument like a bond, for example?
9: I think quite a lot has been invested in this.
0: Right.
9: In this infrastructure, and it's possible almost in the shortest period to make these things, Internet of Things, and connect them
0: right.
9: And work as a whole network. I wouldn't say it would need a lot of investment into it, but coordination and planning and defining clearly what is it that we want to get out of this kind of infrastructure. That's what can get us, you know, ahead and going. A lot of investment has already been done
0: right.
9: compared to what might be needed, you know, in order to make this sustainable. It's a shame that at the moment, this infrastructure is not doing anything.
0: Yes, yes.
9: If you know what I mean, yes. Yeah.
0: Indeed. Thank you so much, Professor Innocent Musonda, joining us from the University of Johannesburg, where he is a professor of construction project management, but also doing extensive research into infrastructure and digitalization. I think this is very interesting. I really do. I mean, these gantries are standing all over Gauteng, and if they can be put to some genuine and valid use. I liked what he said at the end, that the bulk infrastructure or maybe the big capital items have already been bought, and that with the way technology allows you to do things with minimal infrastructure in many instances, he's not expecting that they would need massive spending. So if you hear about massive spending coming up, then maybe little bell may need to go off in our collective heads, and we need to ask some questions. Origin is very, very optimistic about this and says the e-tails can be used to trace criminals and to know their vicinities. We'll find out more about this as this unfolds. 27 past four.
1: EWN Business.
0: Stephen Curtis, the start of a full week of trading. Last week, a little strange. Obviously, the world worked on a five-day week. We had three. How are we looking on day one?
8: Good afternoon to you, John. Not great, I'm afraid. And that's basically because of the more war talk between the US and Iran today. So we had Brent crude up over 5%. The dollar was stronger. Iran's Navy said it had stopped a US warship from entering the Strait of Hormuz. The US seems to deny that. They say that the US Navy sent two ships through there and that they got through fine and that they then escorted two other ships. Hard to know unless you're actually sitting there with binoculars watching the things yourself, but that just has raised concerns about what is going to happen. As a result, Brent crude up past $110 a barrel today. The oil share down 0.5% at 114,569 points. Financials down 1.5%. Industrials flat. Resources down 0.25%. So financials down quite strongly on this news. Standard Bank are down 4.35. We see Investec are down 2.37. And some of the consumer shares are down as well. So Truworths are down 2.26 and Boxer is down 2.79. Well, Grinrod is down nearly 3%. That's the logistics firm. Pick and Pay down 2.34% on the day. John, news today that they're starting a Section 189 process. Normally that means people are being retrenched. That's not happening here. What they're doing is they're saying to their 22,000 workers, you actually need to change the working patterns. You can't be working Monday to Friday, 9 to 5. You have to work more on weekends. At the moment, people, as I understand it, who work on a Sunday at Pick and Pay get paid twice as much. The industry average is more like 1.5. So they say the group is overstaffed during the week, understaffed during weekends, which has become a major shopping period. So the market, I think, sort of seeing it kind of as an admission of how big the problems are at Pick and Pay, and that's why it's down. We Buy Cars is up 2.29. Shoprite is up 1.5%, and Volterra up 1.5% as well. And Aspen up again, up 1.3% on the day. The Competition Commission saying it's referring an agreement between DSTV and the set-top box maker Eltec to the Competition Tribunal. Eltec had agreed not to enter the pay TV market where MultiChoice operates. The commission saying that means that arrangement constitutes dividing up the market. And then in the US, we see mainly because of higher oil prices and those concerns, things tending negative. I say tending because the Dow Jones is down 0.43, the Nasdaq is up 0.08, the S&P 500 is down 0.03. So you can call it flat if you like. The gold price, $4,558.11 an ounce. Platinum, $1,981.40. Brent crude, $110.71. And the rand to the dollar, 16.69 to the euro, 19.54 to the British pound, 22.63. Stephen Curtis, EWN Business.
0: Stephen Curtis, thank you. Back with us a little bit later on the show. 29 minutes to 5. The very latest eyewitness news now. Mbali Dlamini is back. Good afternoon.
10: Thanks, John. Good afternoon. We begin with news just in. The National Student Financial Aid Scheme has been placed under administration once again following another period of instability and governance concerns. This effectively means the Student Financial Aid Scheme's board has been dissolved and the entity will temporarily be run by an administrator. This follows the recent resignation of two board members, including acting chairperson Mokoena Maluleke. Maluleke resigned just 5 months after his appointment, having replaced another chairperson who had also stepped down. Speaking at a media briefing in Pretoria today, Higher Education Minister Buti Manamela says the decision was taken to stabilize NSFAS.
11: Intensified. There were increasing disputes around governance processes, executive appointment processes, and broader governance matters. The issue before government, therefore, became much broader than the narrow question of whether the board could technically convene meetings.
10: Cape Town's rival taxi associations, Kata and Kodeta, say peace talks between them are progressing well. Tensions between the Cape's two largest taxi organizations have led to deadly violence over the years, often driven by disputes over lucrative taxi routes. Leaders from both associations met at the Nyanga Taxi Rank today to discuss issues affecting the industry. Kata chairperson Kulego Sikiebi says progress is being made towards securing lasting peace between the two.
12: I think it's the first time since I became a taxi operator in the plus or minus 15 years to sit around at Nyanga with Kodeta executive and then speaking the one language, which is peace. And then we want to show the whole South Africa, the whole Africa, that these two motherboards can sit around the table, agreeing or speak one language.
10: Kodeta chairperson Leba Enge says they remain committed to the ongoing peace talks.
13: I want to allude what Mr. Shebe said pertaining to our presence in this boardroom. It's been quite a long time that we've been here, but now today we are here. That on its own shows that we are serious about peace that we are formulating at these two associations.
10: And police are investigating the circumstances behind the deaths of three people after a monster truck drove into a crowd in South Colombia. Video footage shows people running as a truck crashes through a barrier and plows into the crowd before coming to a stop. Authorities have confirmed that at least 38 people were injured. Police say there may have been an issue with the truck's brakes. It's a partly cloudy afternoon in Gauteng today with isolated showers and thundershowers expected. Temperatures have peaked at highs of between 26 and 27 degrees.
2: We've got a number of issues on the N1 both south and north in the Midrand area, but let's look at those affecting the south. There's a station vehicle on the N1 south after Allendale Road. There's also one that is to New Road. The shoulder lane is affected there. Also, the earlier one reported the shoulder lane has been affected, so please do drive with caution.
10: It's the news just in this hour. NASFIS has been placed under administration once again following another period of instability as well as governance concerns.
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15: Trauma, as we said last week already, that it's not the actual event, it's what happens internally within the person when the event happens. 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So sometimes something happens to you when you are 3 years of age and you carry that into your adulthood. And that's why we talk about heal the inner child, because what then happens is that thing that happened to you sits in the subconscious and it waits for you.
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0: Corporates That Care promotes and encourages corporate leaders and all citizens to walk the talk for a better South Africa. Catch Corporates That Care this Wednesday at 10 to 9 featuring Wesgro. 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
20: Hi John, hi to the rest of the 702 listeners. On Friday, I was driving with my 5-year-old daughter and we were passing through the e-toll and she asked me, "Daddy, what is this?" And I couldn't explain what it is. So I just said, "No, this is what the police use to scan stolen vehicles." So yeah, I think if this could be used for that would be great for us. Thank you. This is Bongani from Davyton.
0: Yeah, lively debate prompted by news that came out today, or certainly the article I read was published today off News 24 about how SANRAL on the one hand, the Gauteng government on the other, are in talks about developing a business plan to put all the e-toll infrastructure to some kind of use. Maybe you've got a thought on what can be done with that. 22 minutes now to 5 o'clock. I mentioned to you earlier, we played to you clips of various executive mayors. They were asked to rate how they think they've performed in Johannesburg and Ekurhuleni. The executive mayors gave themselves 8 out of 10, a more modest assessment of his own work from Cyril Taba, the executive mayor of Eteguini, who gave himself 5, but did frame that by saying that what he was putting in place would eventually see him move up the mark curve towards a number that he would be much more satisfied with. Now, one thing I wanted to ask you out of that, because I said there'd be a follow-up question, is this. In quite a few jobs, people are actually asked to rate themselves. There's some sort of assessment. They say, how do you think you're doing? And I'm really keen to know how you've responded to that. I don't think I've been in that position for a while. Certainly not in any formal way in the place where I work, unless I missed the question, which is probably why I might have got a poor mark. But seriously, though, if when you ask to rate yourself, are you falsely modest? Do you feel that, hey, if I don't blow my own trumpet, it's going to be dead quiet in here, so may as well give it a blow? Give me your thoughts. I said I haven't been asked that question lately, but in fact, I've just been asked that question about 30 minutes ago by Alfred, who said, "Hi, John, if you were to score yourself in your current job, how much will you give yourself just out of interest?" And the answer I sent to Alfred was 7. And this is not in any way designed to elicit any comments from anybody else. I can explain why I would give myself that score, because you asked me what would I score myself, not what would listeners or my bosses or my colleagues score me. So that's my number for myself, 7 out of 10. What's yours? And if you're asked that, what was your approach? I'd be really keen to know. 20 to 5.
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0: Okay, it's time to talk to Tolakele Mganga again. Tolakele, Premier League football on a Monday afternoon. It's a bank holiday, I think,
22: yes,
0: in the UK.
22: Yes, it is, John. Aha, yes, it is.
0: Got it.
22: And the day's first game sees Chelsea taking on Nottingham Forest. We're 40 minutes into that encounter and it's Forest that lead 2-0. Igor Jesus is amongst the goals, having scored the second one from the penalty spot. At 9 p.m, Everton will host Manchester City, who are looking to reduce the gap at the top. That's back down to 3 points after leaders Arsenal beat Fulham on Saturday. With 3 games left in the season, Pep Guardiola is adamant it would still be a successful campaign even if they falter in the title race and the FA Cup.
23: If you tell me now we're going to play, hopefully it's not going to happen, but we're going to lose the 6 games remaining, the team will be good in the same way. It's not going to change. Now, when you arrive in the last stages, arriving and fighting for the titles, it's because we've been a really, really good season. So nothing's going to change my opinion. So no complaint at all.
22: English media reports are claiming that Sir Alex Ferguson is conscious after undergoing precautionary checks in hospital, having felt unwell ahead of Sunday's Premier League match between Manchester United and Liverpool. The 84-year-old had been at Old Trafford for the game between his former club and their Merseyside rivals. And speaking after the Red Devils' 3-2 win, interim head coach Michael Carrick wished his former manager all the best.
24: All I can say is I wish him and thought so. I was very affected by it, you know, the news, and then we just hope he's all right. I just don't know the latest, but we hope for him to be in good shape, and we wish him all the best. I'm certainly thinking of him, and hopefully the result, when he hears about it, you know, gives him a good boost.
22: And Durban City ended KwaZulu-Natal's 17-year wait for a trophy by clinching the Nedbank Cup following their 2-1 final win over TS Galaxy. After the game, goalkeeper Darren Keat announced that he'll retire from professional football at the end of the season after an almost two-year two-decade career. Success for the Durban side also sees them win their first piece of silverware and further enhances the reputation of Bitso Dladla, who's been in interim charge since the sacking of Gavin Hunt back in December.
3: If we looked at it that way, we would have put ourselves under unnecessary pressure. But with the leadership that we've got, only now that I'm realizing our chairman was advising us that we must not look at that. We must treat this cup final in isolation, because that will bring pressure that maybe we could not be able to control.
22: Tholakele Mganga, Eyewitness News Sport.
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0: Okay, let's find out what's happening on the roads now with Inkosi Corner, Maliga Mnisi, N1 South. But the problem's sort of moving up north now. Midrand giving us grief, yeah?
2: Absolutely. John, good afternoon from the traffic desk. A number of problems coming out of the Midrand area. There's a stationary vehicle on the N1 South after Allendale Road. It's affecting the shoulder lane there, and traffic is slowing down. There's also one on the N1 North now. That's before New Road from Allendale Road. So between those two points, expect some congestion. Please be patient and drive with care. Traffic also slows on the N1 South ramp to New Road. That's due to the shoulder lane being closed as a result of a stationary vehicle as well. There's also one on the N3 South at Van Buren Road. This is slowing down traffic around the Bedford View area. Also be on the lookout for one on the N12 westbound at the Rietfontein interchange. This is precisely in Boksburg. A number of traffic lights still out. Let's focus on the ones in Johannesburg, in North Riding at Malibong and Mahogany, in Edenville at Modderfontein Road and Van Riebeck Road. Of course, that says you really move out a bit there. And in Kyalami at the R55 and Main Road, we're told that the pointsmen are on duty, so hopefully they are assisting in easing the frustration at those intersections. If there's anything else that you'd like us to know about, we'd love to hear from you so that we keep you abreast with all that you need to know about what's happening on the road. Send us your latest traffic update on X. We are at EWN Traffic, or simply send us a message or voice note on WhatsApp on 072-702-1702.
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0: Still to come on 702 Drive, a quite extraordinary story of a police officer, head of the diving unit out in Mpumalanga, whose one of his most recent assignments involved him tying a rope around a 500-kilogram crocodile and getting hoisted up into the air alongside the crocodile. We'll fill in the details in just a moment. But first, let's turn to the story that was leading in Bali's bulletin at 4:30. NSFAS. NSFAS, the National Student Financial Aid Scheme, has been placed under some kind of new management, under administration, is what people are saying. And the updates on what's going on there are coming up now with our EWN colleague, Alpha Ramoshwana. Alpha, what's going on here?
7: Good afternoon, John. Higher Education Minister Buti Manamela announced at a media briefing in Pretoria today, John, that he has decided to place NSFAS under administration. And effectively what this means, John, is that the NSFAS board has now been dissolved and the entire leadership structure as well. And he cites that this is because of deep-rooted financial poor governance and instability issues at the national that this is not the first time that NSFAS has been dissolved. It was first dissolved in around 2014 for the very same reason, 2018 rather, for the very same reasons. It was dissolved in April 2024 for the exact same reasons, and it's being dissolved for the third time now because NSFAS has been found to be unstable. Now, Dr. John, just last week, the acting chairperson of the NSFAS board, Mokoena Maluleke, resigned, and he was saying that the environment had become deeply toxic to operate in, and he was replacing another chairperson who also resigned in November last year, John. So we've been having resignations from the NSFAS board over a period of a year or so, because the current board had been in place for just over a year. And the resignations, according to the minister, prove that there's some systematic issues at the National Student Financial Aid Scheme. So the big story, as far as NSFAS is concerned, is that the board has been dissolved.
0: It really is an extraordinary set of circumstances, wouldn't you say, Alpha? I mean, I realize it is a complex job. NSFAS, it has many moving parts. It has a huge number of clients, i.e. the students and their families. But surely its goals ought to be pretty straightforward. You use the money as effectively as you can. You put in place systems that get the money to the deserving beneficiaries at as little cost and at the greatest speed possible. I mean, did the minister give any ideas to what these board members are fighting about? It's really appalling because they do get paid.
7: Yeah, he didn't give a clear indication of what exactly the board members have been fighting about, but he did say that even making the smallest set of decisions, there would be major disagreements within the board and they wouldn't be able to reach a conclusion on matters pertaining to NSFAS and decision-making. And so it seems that the issues that they have been experiencing over the past year or so are not necessarily that they are failing to run NSFAS, but the personal vendettas within the board and the top leadership of NSFAS are getting in the way of them leading the organization as they should. And this is exactly what the Minister of Higher Education said, that there has been those disagreements over small decisions that got in the way, and hence we have been seeing the resignations over the past few months. In fact, the previous chairperson who resigned in November also stated similar reasons, saying that it was extremely toxic. The NSFAS board was extremely toxic. They weren't seeing eye to eye, internal factions inside as well. So operating and running the organization was becoming increasingly difficult.
0: Thank you so much, Alpha Ramashwana. I really hope that people lay bare what exactly this board was fighting about. I mean, this is a national responsibility, but board members do get compensated. So this certainly wasn't a volunteer gig as far as I understand it. And if there weren't really excellent reasons for their disagreements, then I think we should know about it. And if there were excellent reasons for their disagreements, we need to know what the issues were. But this is just, it really is ridiculous, actually, that a structure that is put in place with a very clear-eyed mandate. I get the delivery systems may be complicated at times. I get that they may be contested at times. But this is a mandate that is absolutely clear. There's money that is made available to ease the path and ease the access to higher education in the first place for South Africans who, for a range of reasons, would have been deprived of that. And then you get on with it. Huh. Anyone ever serve on a NSFAS board who's listening? Give us a call. What could people be finding to fight about that is in any way related? I know people can find many things to fight about, but that is related to the core mission of the entity. Taking over, by the way, as administrator, Professor Hlengani Matebula, who appears to have a stellar record working in all sorts of structures, including serving on various boards of the Reserve Bank. He's also been a full professor at the Business School of the University of Limpopo. So we'll see how he gets on. We'll see if we can get him for an interview, either on this show or elsewhere on 702 Drive. 9:05.
21: Drive Home with John Perlman on 702. Let's walk the talk.
0: Well, a quite extraordinary story coming out of Mpumalanga, all of it rooted, I should say, at the start in a tragedy. The tragedy was a local businessman in the tourism sector, Gabriel Batista, was attempting to cross the crocodile on the flooded Kamatiput low water bridge, which I think spans the Crocodile River quite near the town's golf club. He was swept away by the flood water, and in the course of searching for him, the possibility was considered that he might have been taken and killed by a crocodile. A search then began looking for a crocodile that could possibly have been involved in this. And to pick up the story, we're joined now by Captain Johan Porchita, who joins us from Nelspruit. He's provincial coordinator for SAPS Divers in Mpumalanga. Captain Portkito, a very good afternoon to you. I understand that in trying to answer this piece of the puzzle, and obviously for families who are grieving, as the Batista family would have been, the importance of getting some kind of mortal remains absolutely crucial as they begin their grieving process. But you identified a crocodile that you thought might be the one that needed to be looked at more carefully. How did you conclude that by looking? Because I mean, the Crocodile River is, as the name suggests, full of crocs.
8: Yes. Good afternoon. Yes, that's quite true. No, luckily for us, you know, we work that area frequently, and through the years and years that we've been busy doing this job, we've realized that the crocodiles have certain mannerisms after they've eaten a big meal. You know, they're not that active anymore. They don't run away from the helicopters anymore. The drones don't bother them anymore. They have to stay in the sun for a while to get their metabolism going so that they can get the digestive process going. So with this particular one, he didn't move away more than about 150 meters from where the person was washed into the river. Mm-hmm. And, you know, every day we would fly over him two or three times and he wouldn't move. He would just stay there. And you could also see on his stomach that he was full. So that's when, after we did the search for the two or three days that we were busy there, remember, we didn't find anything else.
0: Yes.
8: So then you come to the conclusion that, okay, if he's not there somewhere, he's got to be in someone. Mm-hmm. So that's how we then decided on this specific one, because he was so close to the place where he got lost. And also because, like I said, you know, you could see his belly was full.
0: Right.
8: And that's why we decided on this specific crocodile.
0: Now, this is a massive crocodile, or was, because you had to shoot it, obviously, to take the next steps. 4.5 meters long, weighed almost half a ton, 500 kilograms. And then you had to get the croc out of an island. And this is where you got involved. Describe for us what you had to do.
8: Yes, that's correct. The place where the crocodile was basking in the sun the whole time, it was inaccessible from the side. So if we wanted to get to it, we had to cross either that mainstream section, or we had to cross about six or seven other islands to get to him. And because of the weight of the crocodile, we knew that thing is going to be massive. There was no way that three or four of us would be able to pull him through those rapids with a rope.
0: Yes.
8: And that is why we decided to go down with the helicopter. And luckily, the Parks Board guys, you know, they move a lot of animals in that specific way, just not with the policeman dangling underneath.
0: Yes.
8: But the problem was, remember, how do we time on? So someone had to go and do it. Someone had to go down, go to the croc, time up, and then get him hoisted. And that was my lucky day. So it was my turn to do it. And luckily for me, like I said, it went well. Because remember now, a lot of things could have gone wrong.
0: Yes.
8: As you could see, that specific rope is called the long line.
0: Mm-hmm.
8: So I wasn't on a hoist. Now, the hoist, they can control it. You know, the helicopter can stand still, and the co-pilot or the engineer on the helicopter, he then with a button can let you go down or come up. With the long line, the pilot has to do it.
0: Yes.
8: He has to lift the helicopter or let it down. The other problem is, remember, I'm hanging right in the middle under the helicopter, so the pilot can't see me. So already there now, you see where the thing comes in. If he puts me down in a tree or whatever, he won't even know it. And secondly, then also, you know, the equipment, that's where you start to know that you have to trust your equipment. You know, if my harness broke, you know, it was a long way down. The rope could have broken. And also on the rope, on the footage, you'll see that we linked two ropes to get a bit of distance because the trees were so high.
0: Right.
8: That link could have broken. So apart from that, the rope is connected at the bottom of the helicopter. So the engineer has a little button.
0: Mm-hmm.
8: If something goes wrong, he just presses the button, that thing releases.
0: Yes.
8: And then you fall down. He can't pull you up or anything like that. And, you know, so we were lucky. The helicopter could have had a malfunction.
0: Yeah.
8: You know, the pilot might have had to do an emergency landing with me dangling underneath there. So no, then things could have gone south very quickly.
0: So,
8: also, on that specific day, we had a lot of wind there. So, you know, at a certain stage, I was worried I might be blown into the trees and so on. But luckily, it didn't happen.
0: Well, it sounds incredibly intricate, and you are, I'm sure, closer to a crocodile than you ever thought you would be in your life. If we can move it forward, then Captain Portuguita, the stomach of the crocodile was opened up, and what was found there, as I understand it, a large number of shoes, for example, as well as human remains.
8: That's correct. Yeah, we won't get too graphic with the details.
0: Yes,
8: it was the human remains, and then the slip flops, the crocs, and the those beach sandals.
0: Mm-hmm.
8: That there were six of those in the tummy of the crocodile. And about that we can speculate, we can speculate if when he ate them, if they were feeding them or not.
0: Yes.
8: It can be that the crocodile just ate them thinking maybe it was a fish or something, I wouldn't know. But I've done some dissections on crocodiles in the past. And this is the first time that I've taken out so many shoes, or can we say slip-slops out of a crocodile. So that for me also was something new.
0: Well, Captain Portuguita, well done to you and your team. Obviously, a lot of pride you take in what was technically very difficult, but also for the Batista family, and we send them our condolences. Very, very important that there's one more step towards at least trying to understand what happened in Gabriel Batista's final hours. Quite extraordinary the way they went about this, and remarkable that they managed to achieve everything without any further injury or loss of life. 702 Drive, it's 2 minutes to five.
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10: NASFIS placed under administration yet again, and another recall of a popular vehicle brand in the country. Good afternoon, I'm Bali Zamini. Let's begin with news just in. The National Student Financial Aid Scheme has been placed under administration once again following another period of instability and governance concerns. This effectively means the scheme's board has been dissolved and the entity will temporarily be run by an administrator. It follows the recent resignation of two board members, including acting chairperson Mogwena Maluleke. Maluleke resigned just 5 months after his appointment, having been replaced on another chairperson who also stepped down. Speaking at a media briefing in Pretoria today, Higher Education Minister Buti Manamela says the decision was taken to stabilize NASFIS.
25: Governance instability within the board itself intensified. There were increasing disputes around governance processes, executive appointment processes, and broader governance matters. The issue before government, therefore, became much broader than the narrow question of whether the board could technically convene meetings.
10: There has been yet another recall of a popular vehicle brand, this time affecting two Hyundai models. The National Consumer Commission has announced the recall of 14 Hyundai i30 FD and Elantra HD vehicles sold back in 2011. The affected cars were found to have faulty airbag systems, which could pose a safety risk in the event of a crash. Commission spokesperson Petwan Daba is urging owners of these 2011 models to visit their nearest Hyundai dealerships for assistance.
1: Also say to consumers who no longer own these vehicles, who might have sold the vehicles to the next consumer, do ensure that you contact Hyundai customer care as well and assist them with tracing the current owner or owners of those vehicles.
10: Some locals at the Lebombo border post in Mpumalanga remain fearful that anticipated unrest in Mozambique may spill over into South Africa and affect their livelihoods. There is a heavy police and army presence at the port today following large volumes of travellers yesterday. Over 24,000 people moved in and out of the country yesterday through the Lebombo border post. While border management authorities have attributed this to holiday travel due to the long weekend, some police officers and locals believe the rush was caused by fear of a protest in Mozambique near the port in retaliation to last week's anti-immigrant marches in South Africa. Khomotso Modise is there.
4: Outside the Lebombo border is an established informal market where vendors sell cooked food, soft drinks and snacks. But today has been a visibly slow day for business as the border has been relatively quiet after a rush of travellers who made their way in and out of the country last night. This woman, whose parents were hawkers here and now she owns a stall, says the last time she saw similar volumes of travellers was over a decade ago. She says she's fearful and uncertain about what retaliatory protests by Mozambicans would mean for her business.
5: This affects us because our customers will not travel. The Mozambicans support us more than the locals. If the strike comes to South Africa, we would die of hunger. We would have to do things we are not prepared to do just to feed our children.
4: The border has been closely monitored with armed officers at the gates and BMA drones in the sky. Khomso Modise, Eyewitness News at the Lebombo border post in Mpumalanga.
10: And in Bangladesh, more than 300 children have died from measles since March, while the number of suspected cases has reached over 41,700. The government data comes as the country battles one of the worst measles outbreak in decades. According to reports, governments say some children were already in a critical condition. Health officials are working to vaccinate children in the country with the support of the UN Children's Agency, the World Health Organization, as well as security forces. Gold is trading at $4,563.41 an ounce. The rand is at 16.71 to the dollar, 22.64 to the pound, 19.57 to the euro, and Brent crude oil is at $113.65 a barrel.
2: The Midrand area is still problematic this afternoon with the stationary vehicle on the N1 South after Allendale Road affecting traffic there. It is also then led to the closure of the shoulder lane. There's also a stationary vehicle on the N1 North, that's before New Road, and it is causing congestion right from Allendale Road.
22: In your sport, Mamelodi Sundowns claim another win as they edge closer to a record-extending ninth league title in a row. Manchester United savour a first league double over rivals Liverpool in a decade. And Nats give you a brunt, a doubt for the T20 World Cup after suffering a calf injury.
10: A cloudy Tuesday with widespread showers and thundershowers expected in Gauteng tomorrow. Johannesburg drops to overnight lows of 11 degrees, peaking at 18. Pretoria, 11 and 21, and Vereeniging, 8 and 19 degrees. The top story in EWN this hour. The National Student Financial Aid Scheme has been placed under administration once again following another period of instability as well as governance concerns.
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0: 7:02 Drive, it's 6 minutes past five. Good to have you with us on the show. Coming up over the next half an hour or so, I see a lot of you are responding to that interview with Captain Porchita, who heads the police divers unit down in Mpumalanga. He was narrating his story about how they tracked down a crocodile that may have been implemented in the death of a Kamatipoort businessman, Gabriel Batista. Quite a few wanting to talk about that, and quite a few of you as well asking questions that I asked about self-assessment earlier in the show. If you didn't hear it, we had the self-assessment of various executive mayors about how well they are doing their jobs, and then I asked you if you've ever had to assess yourself. How did you go about it? Did you, you know, think, well, I shouldn't, you know, push it too far? Or did you think, well, if I don't put forward my case, who is actually going to do it? So we got quite a few comments there. And then a major legal case just getting underway in the High Court in Johannesburg today. I beg your pardon, in Pretoria, where a number of leading law firms, some of the probably the four of the biggest in the country, are challenging a new government policy aimed at transforming the legal sector. The plaintiffs say that what is being proposed is unconstitutional and will present them with immense economic challenges. There's far more to it than that, but we'll explore it a little bit later with one of the people who are responding to this. Kathleen Matolo Dlepu is

0: 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WhatsApp John
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0: 702
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2: Hi John, John here. I'm from Gauteng. Look, what I do, I normally, every now and then, like probably every quarter, I'll ask my team, how do I perform? Like, then I'll take whatever they give me and have that as my average. So because I cannot rate myself. Because if I were to rate myself, I'll always underrate myself from where I'm actually are, or from where I'm at. Like, even when I still play sports, so I'll always, like, the guys would ask, like, for instance, in cricket, then they're like, are you a fast bowler? Then I'm like, no, I'm just a seamer. Then they will see when I start bowling and stuff that I'm actually a fast bowler. So I always underrate myself when it comes to that part. Thank you, man. Great job.
3: Good day, John. I'm so proud of Captain Potgieter. May God bless him for wonderful job, the police work that he's doing. I'm listening to the interview that you are doing. Keep it up, Mr. Potgieter. May God bless you. You are doing a good job. We are proud of you in South Africa. Good job. Thanks, God. Yes. Thanks, John.
4: Good afternoon, John. I think it was a despicable act to have shot that crocodile. The crocodile was only doing what crocodiles are supposed to do. They do not know any better. Why should they die for something that is in their nature? The same thing happens sometimes in our game parks. If an animal attacks a person, then they shoot the animal. That is so, so wrong, and it must stop. The animal is only acting in a natural way. Nicholas, Florida.
5: Yeah, Nicholas raising a very interesting point. I'm getting some shaking of heads in the studio. I don't know if they're shaking their heads in agreement. Yes, there is such a thing, or they're disagreeing. But I'd like to get your view. I mean, Nicholas is just saying, you know, when animals get in these situations involving humans, invariably action is taken against the animal. In his view, despicable. Give us a call on that. Anonymous shares something on performance rating, and says, I recently had my performance discussion with my manager. I rated myself as 4 out of 5, as I believe I consistently go above and beyond. He raised one concern during the discussion that I was not previously aware of and asked if I still felt I deserved a 4. I said yes, but he indicated he would prefer a 3, which I don't agree with. I think rating systems, by the way, out of 5, give you very little room to maneuver. I mean, for example, if it was out of 10, she would have given herself an 8, and he would have said, well, will you accept a 7? But because it's out of 5, you move from 4 to 3, which is 60%, and you think you're 80. Well, somewhere in the middle is 70. So if you're going to do this rating, make it at least out of 10. I mean, I don't think you have to make it out of 400, but, you know, between 5 and 10, I would say 10 offers a little bit more flexibility. 12 minutes past 5.
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5: 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If you don't, ask them for 500 Rand. Let's get the very latest from out on the roads with Nkosi Corner. The N1 was a trouble spot. I don't know if it's still a problem. Presumably, everything else is getting busy too.
6: Absolutely. And Dr. John, good afternoon from the traffic desk. The N1 remaining a challenge. If anything's changed, if you're traveling both north and south, please do let us know. I'll let you know in just a few how to go about it. But let's tell you about some of those details. There is a stationary vehicle on the N1 south after Annandale Road affecting traffic there. In fact, slowing it down because of the obstruction to the shoulder lane there. There's also one on the N1 north. That's before New Road from Annandale Road. So between those two points, do expect some delays. Traffic also slows on the N1 South to New Road, precisely the N1 South ramp, due to the shoulder lane being closed as a result, again, of another stationary vehicle. There's also one on the N3 South at Van Buren Road, slowing down traffic. This is around the Bedford View area. Also look out for one on the N12 westbound at Rietfontein Interchange in the Boksburg area. Also, there are some roadworks causing some delays on the N12 westbound.

0: westbound after Kamara Street, impacting the shoulder lane, slowing down traffic as said. This is around the Glen Shopping Mall. Stationary vehicle on the N12 westbound before Xavier Street. This is as you approach then the Glen Shopping Mall. One of the four lanes has been affected. As you leave Roodepoort towards the west of the province, there's a stationary vehicle on the N1 south before Gordon Road. The shoulder lane has been impacted. So please then do proceed with caution. In Sandton at the M1 north and Grayson Drive, traffic lights are out there. Pointsman on duty, as well as in four ways at Winnie Mandela Drive and Monte Cassino. Let's head in over to the capital in Monument Park at the R21 and Solomon Mahlangu Drive in the Central Business District at Thabo Sehume and Johannes Ramogwase. Pointsmen also, we're told, are on duty there. Here are the details to reach us, because we want to give you precise reports and make sure that you make it home safe and sound. Send us your latest traffic update on X. We are at EWN Traffic, or simply send us a message or voice note on WhatsApp on 072-702-1702.
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2: 16 minutes past 5. Let's talk now about a very significant court case that will play out over the next few days in a high court in Pretoria. It's a legal challenge by four of the country's largest and long-established law firms, I think it's fair to say. They're challenging a new government policy, not so new, in fact, implemented in September 2024, the broad-based BEE Legal Sector Code. The law firms involved, Norton Rose, Fulbright SA, Bowmans, Webber Wentzel, and Worksmans. The application has been brought. The matter is now underway, and there are a number of respondents, including an organization represented by my next guest. Kathleen Matolo Dlepu is co-director of the firm Basadi Bamulao, and is also and on the executive of the SA Women Lawyers Association. Ms. Matolo Dlepu, welcome, and thanks very much for giving us your time.
5: Good afternoon, and thank you for having me, John.
2: What is the problem here that the code is addressing? Is it the view of yourself, your organization, and others who stand with you, like the Black Lawyers Association and others, that these law firms are deliberately holding Black lawyers back?
5: Yes, definitely they are. And there is inadequate access to sustainable flow of quality legal work to Black firms. And there's discriminatory procurement practices by the private sector. And there's poor and inconsistent briefing patterns from state organs. And all in all, it's unequal access to legal work.
2: Say a bit more about that. I mean, how do you measure that? Is it based on raw numbers? In other words, who is briefed? And then you break that down by race and perhaps by gender? Is that the basis of it? Because presumably there would be other variables as well.
5: Definitely, we have done an evidence of inequality. And this started in 2014, and the research was done by the Center of Applied Legal Studies. And it found that in South Africa, corporate law firms surveyed are dominated by white males. 80% of the CEOs and 72% of the managing partners were white males. Then another survey was done by LexisNexis in 2021, and the situation remained the same. The very recent statistic come from the Legal Practice Council, and 75% of partners or directors in law firms, especially the big six, are white. So basically, it's stunting black firms, and black firms are unable to grow.
2: You made a reference to the briefs given by government entities and so on. I mean, I would have expected that would have changed and changed dramatically, given the stated commitments of this government to transformation.
5: Unfortunately, even the state-owned entities tend to show preferences, and they are not actually following the BEE. And they are actually contributing to an equal access to work, in the sense that they've got their own people that they prefer to brief, which are white and male. And unfortunately, the blacks are not growing in this field.
2: But before this became a matter before the court and before the code was set down, Ms. Matolo Dlepu, I mean, when you engage with state-owned entities on this issue, because I would assume not you necessarily as an individual, but the organisations that are standing with government on the code must surely have met with Transnet, Eskom and many others as well and said, this is what you guys are doing, why are you doing it? What answers did you get?
5: Basically, they'll always say they are briefing white, but black firms, but the evidence is not there. Unfortunately, it's a habit, prejudice and a habit. Unfortunately, even our own do the same. I think they just follow the lead, depending if the board does not make a directive that this should be followed. They just don't do it. That's why we are here. And we have been engaging, especially the Black Lawyers Association, the South African Women Lawyers, I don't know for how many times.
2: If you prevail in court and the top six law firms, I mentioned the four that are bringing the matter to court, and they do in fact take the steps that the law would require of them. In other words, I'll just give people one advantage. Black legal practitioners who are equity directors as a percentage of board members, year one, that needs to be 30%. By year five, it needs to be 50%. If the big firms transform in the way that the code requires, how do you think that will change the reality facing aspiring new or old, but aspiring black law firms hoping to grow? I mean, this doesn't really change their reality, does it?
5: Actually, if they do that, it actually gives the black firms who have never gotten opportunities to specialize legal work, will have opportunities to be in joint ventures in association with these big firms. What you have to understand is that we are not saying white firms should not get the work. What we are saying is that let's share the cake and make sure that you transfer skills to black to come to your own, to the same level as you are. Unfortunately, they are not doing it.
2: But is this not following in a way a particular pattern that some people say is the weakness of BEE, that you may well get, let's say, for example, a substantially transformed Bowmans, and then Eskom, I'm using them as a random example, obviously not a specific one, ma'am, but I mean, Eskom may say, well, what is the problem? We are briefing a majority black-owned firm. I'm not seeing yet how that would then require, let's stay with the Bowmans example, how that would then require them to brief up-and-coming black firms. They may just say, well, we'll do the work.
5: Unfortunately, we've been 30 years in democracy, and the BEE Act has been in operation for so many years. Nothing has come to fruition. And unfortunately, because this is a services industry.
2: Yes.
5: A generic scorecard does not actually work. That's why there is the legal sector code. The legal sector code addresses the issue of the services industry in that the law practice is actually very unique. It's not like a manufacturing company or what.
2: Right.
5: So unfortunately, the BBBE is generic, but this one is really focused and empowering black law and women firms.
2: Kathleen Matolo-Dlepu, thank you very much for your time joining us on 702 Drive. She sits on the executive of the SA Women Lawyers Association and is a co-director at Basadi Bamulao. 24 minutes past five.
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4: At John Perlman.
2: Well, lots of people are scratching their heads and perhaps getting a little alarmed at the same time about something called hantavirus. We're talking about it because people on a cruise ship, two people have died from this. Somebody else seriously ill has been taken to a hospital in Johannesburg, and people are wondering, oh my goodness, what has come to our shores? Well, what has come to our shores? Let's welcome Professor Veronica Ukerman, who is head of infectious diseases at the University of Pretoria. Prof, welcome and thanks very much for giving us your time. Firstly, definitional, just to give us a framework for our conversation. What exactly is a hantavirus and how dangerous is it? Good afternoon.
6: Hi, good evening, John, and listeners. Thanks for the opportunity. So hantavirus is quite, it's not something that most people would have heard of before. It's actually a zoonotic virus. So in other words, we get it from rodents. It's not endemic in South Africa at all, so it is new to our shores. It's not something we see commonly. Generally, it's not spread person to person. It's actually spread via either the feces or the urine of a rodent. If you have an infestation of rodents, for instance, and somebody was to clean or sweep or aerosolize that, that would be a way for you to get the hantavirus. It's not airborne like influenza and TB and the kind of things we're usually dealing with.
2: One of the things that strikes me as particularly problematic, we'll come back to its spread and the levels of risk. But for example, if you are showing flu-like symptoms, one of the questions you might be asked is, have you been to a malaria area? And then a certain set of investigations naturally follow. Have you been in an area where there are ticks and so on? That would be a similar thread of conversation. But if the question would be, particularly when it's really more or less unknown here, have you been anywhere near rodent droppings? I don't think anybody would know with any certainty.
6: Yeah, that is true. I think we'd have to look at a travel history.
2: Right.
6: Obviously, I think everybody on the ship will be monitored quite well now closely because this is an isolated group cluster event. If you look at travel history, I mean, the Americas, you do get hantavirus. You also get it in areas in Asia and Europe. So though that kind of travel history with contact or being exposed to this area,
2: yes,
6: it's not something you think of immediately, which is also, you know, it's one of those viruses that kind of non-specific at the beginning. It's myalgia, it's sore, you know, your body aches, fever,
2: right,
6: non-specific. And it's only when you start complicating that you really think of it. Obviously, we're on high alert now having had a case. And I think everybody else will be monitored and traced very carefully.
2: Let's then return and conclude, if we can, Prof, with the thing that's on everybody's minds, because people are saying, oh, no, why has this thing come to our shores? Realistically, what would need to happen for this to take any kind of hold in South Africa?
6: So if we're looking at human-to-human spread, which again, I mean, if you look at WHO, if you look at the history of this virus, it's really, really uncommon.
2: Yes.
6: It would be close, intimate, prolonged contact, like a household contact. If you're living in the house with somebody with hantavirus, a spouse, for instance, just passing them by, casual contact, it's not like the viruses, the respiratory viruses that spread that easily. So this is highly unlikely to be a problem for us. It is contained, it's controlled at the moment. The Gauteng Department of Health and the NICD are working on sequencing it, finding out exactly,
2: yes,
6: what's happened. So I think all of that attention will really contain it well.
2: I suppose a final question, and briefly if you can, Prof, it's just occurred to me, I mean, the cruise ship business is booming in South Africa, a particular point of access, obviously Cape Town, which has a new cruise terminal. I mean, might we need at some point from an epidemiological point of view, need to consider particular protocols when cruise ships come here? I mean, are they known as points of particular points of incubation?
6: They're not. And this is what makes this such an interesting, you know, scenario and why it is getting all of this attention. Because it's not, you know, I mean, we get cruise ships frequently and many, many, many travelers, and Hansa virus outbreaks are not common at all. So it is suspected that there must be some common source that people were exposed to, and epidemiologically that will be sequenced, that will be looked at.
2: Right.
6: But it is not going to be on every cruise ship, no.
2: Thanks so much, Professor Veronica Ukuman, Head of Infectious Diseases, joining us from the University of Pretoria, 29 minutes past five.
1: EWN, EWN Business.
2: Stephen Curtis, welcome again. What kind of day have we had at the start of a full week of trade in a continuously uncertain world?
7: Yeah, not a great day, I'm afraid, John. Mainly because oil prices have been going up again. They're just under $113 a barrel now. That's because of the latest from the Strait of Hormuz, the US President Donald Trump and Iran kind of trading war talk about whether or not Iran stopped a US warship from actually going through the Strait of Hormuz. That pushed the JSE oil share down 0.45%, 114,661 points. Financials down 1.37%. Industrials flat, resources down 0.13 at the end of the day. Pick and Pay down 3% on the day, and this is after Sean Summers, their CEO, explained that they're going to change the working conditions of their 22,000 workers. He says that the group hasn't kept up with how retail has changed. More people shop in the evenings and over weekends. The group seems to be overstaffed during the week, understaffed during the weekend. I think it's sort of really exposed again the gap between Pick and Pay and, I suppose, Spa, and then your ShopRites and your Woolworths and all the rest. And so that's having an impact on their share price today. Standard Bank down 4.19%. I should say that Boxer also down 2.69% on the day, obviously tied to Pick and Pay. Investec down 2.39% and Absa down nearly 2%. Well, Motors is down 2%. We buy cars up 2.63% on the other hand. And some of the platinum miners getting a little bit of momentum. So Implats is up 2%, Northam is up 1.42%, and in fact ShopRite had a good day. They're up 1.39%. The Competition Commission looking at DStv and Eltec. Eltec does make TV set-top boxes. The Commission says they're taking them to the Competition Tribunal. Eltec had agreed not to enter the pay TV market. MultiChoice did operate there. The Commission says that means that the arrangement constituted dividing up the market is the way that they see it. In the US, starting negative because of what was happening around oil prices, turning a little better now, but still divided. The Dow Jones down nearly 0.5%, down 0.47%. The Nasdaq is up 0.2%. The S&P 500 is up 0.04% at the moment. The gold price, $4,556.79. Platinum, $1,973.60. And Brent crude, $112.80. The rand to the dollar, 16.80, to the euro, 19.65, to the British pound, 22.73. On the Money Show tonight, John, obviously the latest on the fuel price, diesel up by over 6 rand, a litre petrol up by over 3 rand. We will talk also about the new price war with promotions at fuel prices. You're going to get asked for more and more points as you go, and of course as the increases add up. We'll look more at the Pick and Pay story, the latest on the sort of BEE arguments in the National Treasury coming up with some new proposals. And then we're talking in How I Make My Money tonight for the first time to someone in the energy space. Linda Mabena Ulugunju runs DLO Energy Resources Group. This is the first time I think I've ever spoken to someone who really works in the industry of windmills and the windmills that create electricity.
2: Okay.
7: So looking forward to that. Stephen Curtis, EWN Business.
2: Very interesting mix indeed on The Money Show between 6 and 8. You don't want to miss it. You also don't want to miss Mbali Dlamini's update on what's happening out in the wider world. Here she is. Good afternoon.
8: Thanks, John. Good afternoon. Action SA wants answers from the finance minister on how the state will cover rising road accident fund liabilities after a court ruling declared its claim form unlawful. With budget documents indicating the RAF's liabilities to be more than 400 billion rand, the party is raising the alarm about the impact this court ruling will have on unprocessed claims. Parliament's Standing Committee on Public Accounts is currently finalising its its inquiry report into the road accident fund. Lindsay Dendlinger reports.
9: Action SA estimates that around 600,000 claims were rejected as a result of the RAF claim form it unlawfully introduced in 2022. Last week's court ruling means these claimants can resubmit their claims. Action SA MP Alan Beasley believes this could push the RAF's liabilities to more than half a trillion rand and cause it to exceed the financial burdens posed by parastatals like Eskom and Transnet on the public purse.
10: Action SA has estimated that this court ruling could have implications of close to 180 billion. The RAF certainly does not have the money to fund these claims.
9: Beasley expects the additional influx of applications will place not only an additional financial burden, but also an operational one on the RAF to process a higher volume of claims.
10: The lack of rationality has had huge consequences, not only to the road accident fund and to road crash victims, but also to the national fiscus.
9: Action SA says it will be exploring all available legal avenues against those responsible. Lindsay Dentlinger, Eyewitness News, Parliament.
8: Cape Town's rival taxi associations, Kata and Kadeta, say peace talks between them are progressing well. Tensions between the Cape's two largest taxi associations have led to deadly violence over the years, often driven by disputes over lucrative taxi routes. Leaders from both associations met at the Nyanga Taxi Rank today to discuss issues affecting the industry. Kata chairperson Kulego Sijebi says progress is being made towards securing lasting peace between the two associations.
11: I think it's the first time since I became a taxi operator in the plus or minus 15 years to sit around at Nyanga with Koteta executive and then speaking the one language, which is peace. And then we want to show the whole South Africa, the whole Africa, that these two motherboards can sit around the table, agreeing or speak one language.
8: Kodeta chairperson Nceba Enge says they remain committed to the ongoing peace talks.
12: I want to allude what Mr. Sheri said pertaining to our presence in this boardroom. It's been quite a long time that we've been here, but now today we are here. That on its own shows that we are serious about peace that we are formulating at these two associations.
8: And Pope Leo XIV is expected to meet U.S. Secretary of State Marco Rubio later this week. That meeting will come weeks after U.S. President Donald Trump's unprecedented criticism of the pontiff over his anti-war rhetoric. The Pope has increasingly spoke out against international conflicts and the politicians waging them. Thursday's visit will be the second time the Pope and Rubio have met. A cloudy Tuesday with widespread showers and thundershowers expected in Gauteng tomorrow. Lows of between 8 and 11 degrees and highs of between 18 and 21.
0: We're seeing a lot of pressure in the Roodepoort area, and we've got a message from one of our listeners, Helen. Thank you very much for it. It says Gordon Road crossing the highway and Hendrikpoort Gieter is a nightmare. Even the off-ramps onto Gordon Road are severely affected, she says. People have blocked the intersection. Hopefully it does ease as we wind down the day, so please drive with caution.
8: The top story in EWN, Action SA wants answers from the finance minister on how the state will cover rising road accident fund liabilities after a court ruling declared its claim form unlawful.
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14: Hello, John. I hear the caller saying that why must the crocodile die? Why must, when somebody gets out of the car in the Kruger, then the lion has to die? Okay, number one, if it was your loved one, you want closure. And so they need to capture the crocodile so that they could look at the remains within its stomach and do a DNA test to see whether it is that family's loved one who has indeed been eaten by the crocodile. All right. I mean, that's closure for the family versus the rights of the crocodile. I think sad, but the crocodile had to die. This is Hendrik from Pretoria.
15: What, I agree with Nicholas. Why was that person crossing a low-lying bridge while the river was flooding? If he wasn't doing that, he wouldn't have been swept away and he wouldn't have been eaten. So I think it's unfair to have killed a crocodile. That crocodile did what a crocodile did do. He saw food, he ate the food, and therefore he should not have killed. When they did kill him and they found that there was no human remains, what would they have done then? Went and looked for another crocodile until they found one with human remains. It's unfair. Linda Gauteng.
16: Hi, John. To what that man was saying about it being despicable, I've been seeing that comment on social media and some people saying at least if they just did the operation and took out the remains and then after that, like, close it up again and then, then sits it out in the wild again. But then again, who's going to fly around with a crocodile that's alive? What if whatever sedation you use stops and then it starts wiggling and stuff? I don't know. I think the family deserves to have some part of... deserves to bury something and get that closure that they need. I know it's sad that the crocodile needs to die, but I mean, come on, guys. We are people, you know? We are people and we should be caring about people more. I don't know if that's a bad thing to say. But anyway, this is Letabo from Boksburg.
2: Yeah, it's a fascinating debate and an important one. And there is an argument just in response saying, you know, people should put their care for people first. There is another argument that goes that often people who don't care about animals often don't care a huge amount about people either. They are willing to take decisions that affect the environment. And if you look at a resource like drinking water, it may often start a debate around, well, that drinking water was meant to be for the animals. Before long, it's the water that we're drinking. I'm just saying, these lines are blurred, which is what makes the debate we're having so interesting. 702 Drive, 19 to 6.
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1: on 702.
2: Tolakele Mganga with the very latest from the world of sport. I noticed Nottingham Forest got a real pasting when they put out their lineup. Some people were saying, you're not even trying. Sounds like they're doing rather well.
1: EWN Sport.
2: I jumped the gun before your jingle. But yeah, I was just saying Forest getting a bit of a hammering for their lineup, but lineup seemed to be doing pretty well.
8: Absolutely, John. And we into the 71st minute of their Premier League clash against Chelsea, and Forest are now 3-0 up. The visitors went 2-0 up inside the first 15 minutes, while Cole Palmer had a penalty saved after Forest had a player carried off on a stretcher with a head injury. The Blues came into this encounter 9th in the Premier League standings and on a run of 5 successive losses. The action will continue at 9 p.m. when Everton host Manchester City. We're looking to reduce the gap at the top after leaders Arsenal went 6 points clear following victory over Fulham. And with weeks left in this campaign, Pep Guardiola admits this is his favourite time of any football season.
17: I enjoy that we are there to try to achieve something unique, value the road that we have taken together this season, this year. The job has been good. Have been, you know, new players, and I see the team how grew up through the month, and we are better than they were 2 or 3 months ago, and next season will be better.
18: Mamelodi Sundowns will look to go one step closer to securing the Betway Premiership title when they take on Kaizer Chiefs on Wednesday. The Brazilians are now favourites for a ninth league crown in a row as they're 5 points clear of second place Orlando Pirates, who have a game in hand. Miguel Cardoso has discussed their quest to wrap up the championship before they take on ASFAR in the first leg of the CAF Champions League final.
19: It's a story to be written, and we have to do it if we want to succeed 100%, because then we can depend on the others, of course. We should just focus on ourselves as a match that is like the ones we've been playing high level, because we are in a moment that all matches become high level. Relate with the situation and try to make as best as possible. It's a big, beautiful challenge ahead, of course, because basically it's almost a 1 week and a half and everything will be finished.
18: Yannick Sinner is now the first man to win 5 consecutive Masters 1000 titles after beating Alexander Zverev 6-1 and 6-2 to win the Madrid Open. Sinner surpassed the mark of Novak Djokovic and Rafael Nadal, while the Serb remains the only player to complete a career Golden Masters of winning all 9 Masters titles. That's something Sinner can match if he triumphs in Rome next week.
20: Cannot compare myself with Rafa, Roger, Novak. What they did is something incredible, and I don't play for these records, or I don't play for records in general. I play for myself, I play for my team, because they know what's behind, and also my family, you know, because my family, with the success I've had, they also never changed how they are towards me. They are simple parents, and I feel very safe when I'm around them.
18: Tholakele Mganga, Eyewitness News Sport.
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2: 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If you don't, ask them for 500 Rand. And Corsi Corner with the very latest from the roads.
0: Thanks, John. Good afternoon from the traffic desk. Let's begin with this message from a listener. You may have heard it earlier. If you missed it, here it goes. It's about the congestion currently being experienced in the Roodepoort area. That's at the Gordon Road crossing the highway and Hendrik Potgieter. We're told by Helen that it's a nightmare. She says the off-ramps as well onto Gordon Road are severely affected. People there, and I quote, block the intersection, unquote. Taking a look at other incidents, there's a stationary vehicle on the N3 South at Van Buren Road, slowing down traffic. This is around the Bedford View area. While in Germiston, there's another stationary vehicle on the N3 South at Haldenase Interchange causing delays. In Boksburg, please be on the lookout for one. That's a stationary vehicle on the N12 westbound at Rietfontein Interchange. Another one on the N12 westbound before Xavier Street ram from Klipriviere Drive. Of course, between those two points, some pressure they expected. One of the four lanes has been closed. This is as you head to the Glen Shop mall. Let's take a look at some of the traffic lights that remain out in the capital, Tshwane, Centurion at Old Johannesburg and Brakfontein, in Monument Park at the R21 and Solomon Mahlangu Drive, and in the Central Business District at Thabo Sehume and Johannes Ramogwase. Pointsmen, we're told, are on duty, and hopefully it eases as the day rounds up. Anything else, my friends, that you need to let us know about? We'd love to hear from you to ensure that we give you accurate reports as you make your way home, and we're hoping that you get this safely. Send us your latest traffic update on X. We are at EWN Traffic, or simply WhatsApp us, or send us a voice note on 072-702-1702.
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2: 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It is music time. Now, I asked you earlier in the show for songs about trains. It could be train in the title, or as a wonderful suggestion, put it, everything that happens in the song happens on a train. Perhaps you can guess the name of the song. In any case, we will play it and share the voice, the WhatsApp that we got as well. Now, the reason we thought about songs about trains was on Friday when we asked you for songs appropriate to Workers' Day. We didn't get to play as much of that Huma Sakela classic. We didn't get to play nearly as much as I would have liked to. Stimela, a wonderful song evoking the trains that brought migrant workers to South Africa to come and work in particularly the gold mines, but mines of all kinds coming here from other parts of Southern Africa. So we thought we'd stay with trains, even if we couldn't on Friday have played the full version of Stimela. We simply ran out of time. So let's get on board a train. This one is actually going to Georgia.

0: Gladys Knight and the Pips, Midnight Train to Georgia. 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
4: My fellow South Africans, you have spoken and we have listened. 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Your chance is finally coming home. Stay tuned. Keep watching. We'll talk soon. I thank you.
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6: Good evening, John, and all 702 listeners. My name is Tapiwa. I'm listening in from Pretoria. The song that comes to mind about trains or that happened in a train is The Gambler by Busy Signal. It's more like a reggae remix of the original by Kenny Rogers.
7: How's it, John? Sean from Springs. I love the topic today. Well, a train as a passenger. So the song is The Passenger by Susie and the Banshees. How about that one? Anyway, have a great week and don't forget to spoil your mom on Sunday.

0: Yeah, I didn't know there was a Susie and the Banshees version of that song. I know the Lou Reed version, which I really like, but bringing in some brass there, wonderful thing. We're talking about remakes and remixes of songs, of course. We had a version of The Gambler put forward, and Titus also had that song in his mind, but he's going for the Kenny Rogers original and says everything about the song happened in a train during a train ride. Apparently, Kenny met a cowboy gambler during a train ride, gave him some tips on how to be a good, shrewd gambler. Let's listen at least to a bit of what he said.
1: On a warm summer's evening, on a train bound for nowhere, I met up with a gambler. We were both too tired to sleep, so we took turns of staring

0: and the night got deathly quiet. And his face lost all expression.
1: Yeah, it's a great song. I don't know the reggae version. I'll have a listen to it later. Call of Fellow says, the song that came to me is Bob Marley and the Wailers. I stopped the train. Wayne says, Chattanooga Choo Choo? Question mark. And says, would that be a train song? It certainly would. Stop that train. Peter Tosh is the suggestion from Rasipaka Paka. Let's hear another of your voice notes.
2: Hi, Ntate John. For me, now I feel like I'm on the last train home. By Pat Metheny, as most of us are just knocking off, going home. Thank you, Lepede.
3: Hi, John and team, David in Boxburg here. My song is Aaron Neville's People Get Ready, which features the lyrics, or train in the lyrics. Also a good song.

What a voice. Aaron Neville, people get ready. There's a slow train coming. Now, we heard earlier from Lihlokwana talking about that last train home. Let's send you home with Pat Metheny.

0: Yeah, it's been great having you with us, even as you make your way home on train, plane. Well, you wouldn't be listening to 702, would you? If you were flying, a lot of other train songs, but we are fresh out of time. I'm John Perlman. Good night.
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3: 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In agriculture, smart moves need smart insights. We get it. Good evening. On your Money Show tonight, your fuel price nightmare draws closer. Diesel jumps by over 6 rand a litre on Wednesday. Kevin Lings tonight will explain the outlook for possible rate hikes as a result, while Amanda Cromhote will look at how higher fuel prices are driving a new promotions and points war at the pumps. Pick and Pay says its workers have to get used to working on weekends as our shopping habits have changed dramatically. Carol Payton on the National Treasury's latest procurement scheme that seems to want to micromanage government contracts. We look at the art of managing uncertainty. And from 7:30, Linda Mabena Olugunju on how to get into the windmill and energy business. All of that to come, but first, the very latest Eyewitness News.
4: Good evening, I'm Maki Malapo. Higher Education Minister Buti Manamela has appointed Professor Hlengani Mathebula as the administrator of NSFAS in an effort to stabilize the institution. Manamela announced this afternoon that the NSFAS has been placed under administration following governance and financial concerns. This means the NSFAS board has been dissolved despite having been in office for just over a year. Professor Mathebula will temporarily oversee the organization until a new board is officially appointed. Ramushana has more.
5: In November last year, NSFAS board chairperson Dr. Karen Standa resigned, saying the board had become highly toxic. Dr. Mukwena Maluleke was then appointed as acting chairperson after her departure, but he also submitted his resignation earlier this month. Another board member has since also left the NSFAS board, with all three citing poor governance and a toxic work environment as their reasons for stepping down. Higher Education Minister Buti Manamela says this presents an opportunity to rebuild the NSFAS leadership.
6: I was not satisfied that the ordinary governance arrangements were capable of adequately stabilizing the institution within the agency and seriousness of the challenges confronting NSFAS.
5: Manamela says the disbursement of allowances will continue as normal. Alfa Ramshwana, Eyewitness News.
4: Some locals at the Lebombo border post in Mpumalanga remain fearful that anticipated unrest in Mozambique may spill over into South Africa and affect their livelihoods. There's heavy police presence and army presence at the port today following large volumes of travellers yesterday. More than 24,000 people moved in and out of the country yesterday through the Lebombo border. While border management authorities have attributed this to holiday travel due to the long weekend, some police officers and locals believe the rush was caused by fear of a protest in Mozambique near the port in retaliation to last week's anti-immigrant marches in South Africa. Khumuza Modise has more.
7: Outside the Lebombo border is an established informal market where vendors sell cooked food, soft drinks and snacks. But today has been a visibly slow day for business as the border has been relatively quiet after a rush of travellers who made their way in and out of the country last night. This woman, whose parents were hawkers here and now she owns a stall, says the last time she saw similar volumes of travellers was over a decade ago. She says she's fearful and uncertain about what retaliatory protests by Mozambicans would mean for her business.
8: This affects us because our customers will not travel. The Mozambicans support us more than the locals. If the strike comes to South Africa, we would die of hunger. We would have to do things we are not prepared to do just to feed our children.
7: The border has been closely monitored with armed officers at the gates and BMA drones in the sky. Khumuza Modise, Eyewitness News at the Lebombo border post in Mpumalanga.
4: The Congress of South African Trade Unions has urged government to do more to protect workers and the economy from steep fuel price hikes. COSATU Parliamentary Coordinator Matthew Parks says the increases, including more than 3 rand for petrol, 6 rand for diesel and 4 rand for paraffin, will deepen the cost of living crisis.
9: This is a painful blow that millions of struggling workers and commuters and an already stagnant economy stuck at anemic 1% growth simply cannot afford.
4: Park says government's fuel levy relief for May and June is welcome, but warns workers and the economy may not cope if that relief is reduced in June and phased out in July while international prices remain high. The Union Federation also says there's still no relief for the sharp increase in paraffin prices.
9: The most important source of relief for workers, society and the economy is to maintain the fuel levy relief whilst oil and fuel prices remain high.
4: Kasatu is also calling for cheaper public transport and further interventions if inflation rises, including adjustments to social grants and steps to curb food and electricity price increases. In the high-profile trial of alleged underworld gang boss Nafeez Modak, Modak's lawyer today tried to show the Western Cape High Court the 28's gang may have been behind the murder of top cop Shaul Kinnear. Modak, who's on trial with 14 co-accused, faces 122 charges for various crimes, including the murder of Kinnear outside his Bishop Lavis home in 2020. Carlo Peterson has more.
10: Nafeez Modak's lawyer, Advocate Bashir Sibda, questioned witness for the defence, IPED Deputy Provincial Head for the Western Cape, Mario September, related to the directorate's probe into possible police involvement in the murder of Shaul Kinnear. September told the court Kinnear was the investigating officer in the murder of a law enforcement officer at the time of his murder. September says just 3 days before Kinnear was shot dead, two members of the 28's gang were convicted in a case Kinnear was investigating. He told the court the conviction may have upset the 28's and given them reason to murder Kinnear. However, Judge Robert Henney halted September.
11: But you have no concrete evidence that it indeed did. In other words, that he went out to kill Kinnear by the 28th because of that conviction.
12: Yes,
11: it's all speculation.
12: Yes,
10: September says he also received information from inmates at Goodwood Prison, the same facility where Modak is being held, that the shooter in Kinnear's murder was a hitman for the 28th. Carlo Peterson, Eyewitness News, Western Cape High Court.
4: And in West Africa, Nigeria is organizing emergency repatriation flights for its nationals living in South Africa. This follows anti-illegal immigration protests in recent weeks in parts of the country. The Nigerian Foreign Ministry has warned the South African government today that it's not doing enough to clamp down on what they've labeled threats and harassment faced by the migrants in the country. While the South African government has denounced the attacks, officials in Abuja say there have been no consequences for the alleged attackers. A spokesperson for the Foreign Ministry says at least 130 Nigerians, both documented and undocumented immigrants, have so far indicated they want to return to their home country, citing safety concerns. The Foreign Ministry has also called for impartial investigations into the deaths of at least two Nigerians who allegedly died in two separate incidents involving South African security personnel last month. Gold's trading at $4,522.23 an ounce, the rand's at 16.84 to the dollar, at 22.79 to the pound, at 19.70 to the euro. Brent crude oil is at $114.28 a barrel.
13: In your sport, Mamelodi Sundowns claim another win as they edge closer to a record-extending ninth league title in a row. Manchester United savour a first league double over rivals Liverpool in a decade. And Nats give you a brunt a doubt for the T20 World Cup after suffering a cough injury.
4: A look at your weather. Cloudy skies in store for Gauteng tomorrow, with widespread showers and thunder showers expected in Gauteng. Joburg will drop to overnight lows of 11 degrees and peak at highs of 18. Pretoria is at 11 and 21. Vereeniging is at 8 and 19 degrees. Cloudy skies in Cape Town with isolated showers and rain, along with fresh southerly winds at a low of 13 and a high of 17 degrees. The top story in Eyewitness News this hour. Higher Education Minister Buti Manamela has appointed Professor Hlengani Mathebula as the administrator of ANSFAS in an effort to stabilize the institution.

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1: Good evening from the EWN Traffic Desk. I'm Kosiko Namalingamis. Let's start off in Gauteng in Roodepoort at Gordon Road, crossing the highway and Hendrik Potgieter. Listeners there say it is quite a nightmare even as you head onto Gordon Road. Please be patient and practice safe driving there. In Cape Town, in Milnerton and Ascot and Loxton, there has been an accident there. In Sea Point at Helen Suzman Boulevard and Beach Road, officials are still busy with a serious accident there as well. On the N7, 30 kilometres before Picketburg, between Picket Nearest Kloof Pass and Picketburg, there has been another serious accident there. So multiple that officials are responding to. Please be safe and approach with caution. Chapman's Peak Drive remains closed off. This is due to rockfall, so also just be wary of that. If there's anything else that you'd like to let us know about, we'd love to hear from you. So we are to give you then those precise reports as you make your way home safely. Send us your latest traffic update on X. We are at EWN Traffic. Or simply send us a message or voice note on WhatsApp. That is on 072-702-1702.
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3: The Money Show with Stephen Grootes is brought to you by Absa Business Banking, featuring the Agri Trends 2026 Autumn Edition. In agriculture, smart moves need smart insights. We get it. Good evening to the program. I'm Stephen Grootes. Welcome to the program. Good evening, I should say. 10 minutes after six, I'm Stephen Grootes. Very interesting to watch the fuel price. We'll focus on that in just a moment. The outlook also for an interest rate hike, of course, which is really the big concern. And when you look at diesel going up by over 6 rand, you think of the consequences, not just for you and I, for anyone driving a school bus, for anyone driving buses. Now that I think about it, I think about the agriculture industry, I think about all sorts of things and the impact it's going to have on just everything over the next little while. And the scary thing is that we do kind of expect the fuel levy to come back in full force in just 2 months' time. And I still, as has been said many times, don't see how the fight over the Strait of Hormuz ends between the US, Israel and Iran. Kevin Ling's the chief economist at Standard. He'll be on your radio in a moment about that issue. And just to try and give you an impact, give you an idea of what's going to happen to inflation as a result of that really big increase. Petrol, of course, going up by around 3 rand 30 cents a litre. Amanda Kromhout is the founder and CEO of Truth. She looks at promotions, and I don't know about you, I'm not someone who uses many promotions. I think you know that about me. But whenever you try and tap your phone at a fuel outlet now, you're asked, do you want this card, that card? Do you want, I don't know, free vegetables or free pharmaceuticals or whatever it is? How that points business is now getting more and more involved in the fuel business. And you can imagine the urge to compete now with fuel prices being really quite so high. So we'll hear from her in about 10 minutes from now. We'll talk as well about Pick and Pay. There's a big shift going on at Pick and Pay, and Sean Summers, their CEO, saying today that essentially workers are going to have to get used to more working on the weekend. He says that they had fallen behind. We'll talk about that with the finance ghost. And then also Carol Payton before 7 o'clock. The latest bit, it seems, from the National Treasury around BEE. If I've understood what she's saying correctly, any firm with any white ownership at all would be excluded from tendering for government business. And that, I suspect, would open the door to all kinds of court action. Sometimes I wonder if that's almost what somebody wants, because it seems sort of so obvious, but maybe that's just me. Your view on that, please. Good to hear from you. 011-883-0702-021-446-0567.
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3: So the Pick and Pay CEO, Sean Summers, making the point that more and more people shop on weekends and they shop in the evening, and that Pick and Pay is overstaffed, sort of 9 to 5 Monday to Friday, and understaffed in the evenings and on weekends. And I was trying to think of the times when I see the shops being the busiest. I think around about now, so probably from around 4:30, pick up a child at the end of the day, you leave work, pick up a child, pick up two children, go to the supermarket.

0: do whatever it is you need to do and then go home until probably around sort of maybe on a Monday, maybe 6:30, 7-ish. On a Friday, maybe a little bit after 7, people have a different sort of vibe, buying different things. And then I was thinking, when is the absolute busiest? And the absolute busiest is a fruit and vegetable store I know. It's not a member of one of the big chains. But the absolute busiest, if you want to see what people are wearing to church, go between 10 and 12 on a Sunday morning. And you will see people coming from church and going shopping. And that, to me, is the busiest. So when are you doing your shops? If you have to go to the shop, if you have to go to the supermarket for a big shop, what time of day are you going? 072 702 1702.
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0: Well, the announcement today from government that diesel prices are going up by over 6 rand a litre, petrol by nearly 3 rand 30 cents a litre from Wednesday morning, despite government continuing with its suspension of almost all of the fuel levy for the month of May, that levy to be partially restored in June and then fully reinstated in July. Kevin Lings is the chief economist at Stanlib. Kevin, good evening. So a big increase in the price in diesel, quite a big one in petrol. Is it possible to know at this point what kind of impact this is going to have on inflation?
3: Hi, Stephen. It's going to have a huge immediate impact because obviously the petrol price is directly included within the inflation calculation. So that's fairly mechanical, and it's likely at this stage over the next 2 months to push inflation from the current 3.1% to over 5%. And then beyond that, it really does depend on a couple of factors. What happens to the oil price? There's a risk of a further increase because at some point, the government's going to want to claw back the reduction in the fuel levy, and that will add further upward pressure to the petrol price when that happens, depending on what the international oil price does. And then critically, how much of this is going to get passed on to other components of the economy? So all we're witnessing now is the initial impact, which is very substantial. But there is a risk because we're now in the third month of this war. And when it started, we said, well, it might last a couple of weeks and hopefully not more than a month. And then it becomes a bit of a shock and we can absorb it. We're now into the third month. And as soon as you get into that sort of length of time, there's a real risk that these costs are passed on to a broader range of items. Companies can't absorb all of this. And then you get what we call second round effects of inflation. And then inflation can go even higher and stay higher for a considerable period of time, which the central bank then will feel compelled to respond to. So we haven't even started to see the impact on our inflation data. It's all ahead of us.
0: So if inflation goes from 3.1 to 5%, I mean, almost automatically, we're looking at an interest rate hike. I mean, the target is 3.
3: That's right. And remember, they've only just changed, relatively speaking, just changed their target to 3%. They would want to try and cement the lower inflation expectation. And we made excellent progress. I mean, we got inflation down to 3%. And I think that surprised everybody, including the Reserve Bank. So this has come at a very unfortunate time. The problem for the Reserve Bank is, do you just leave it alone, realizing that the higher fuel price is going to hurt the economy, is going to hurt consumers? If you just leave it alone, it does risk spreading into other categories. It certainly does risk changing inflation expectations because there's a risk you've seen as going soft on inflation. So you kind of, as the central bank, you're almost forced to react to show that you're determined to keep inflation under control and to get inflation expectations down. The timing of when you react is quite critical because, if you see, okay, there is an initial effect, the fuel price has gone up, do you react at that point or do you wait to see how much of this is starting to get passed on? The general thinking is wait a little bit, see if this is being passed on, but don't wait too long because if you wait too long and all of it is passed on, then clearly it's going to take you a long time to get it under control. So that's more of an art than a science. The central banks nowadays tend to want to react fairly early. So, yeah, you're looking at probably an interest rate increase in South Africa, and interest rates are already, I would argue, quite high.
0: The fuel levy on diesel is effectively zero this month.
3: Yeah.
0: It's in normal times, I think, R3.93 a litre. That's the idea. So we'll get nearly R2 back next month and nearly R2 reimposed the month after. So let's just say things stay the same. Another R4 for the fuel levy. I mean, that takes us to where? Inflation at 6-7% suddenly?
3: Yes, so that's what we're staring at. Already, if you take the diesel price in the last 3 months, assuming this increase goes ahead on Wednesday, the diesel price is up 79% in 3 months. That's a monster increase. And obviously, that has to feed somewhere into a price effect. And so we're not capturing any of that. None of that is now in the inflation calculation. So clearly, if you get further increases, even if it's due to clawing back the fuel levy, it'll just exacerbate that. So yes, it's going to push inflation even higher. And then how much of that is going to show up in wage demands? How much of that will show up in food prices? I've got to believe that some of it will. And if you look at where the Eskom salary increase came out, it settled at 7% each year for the next 3 years. 7%. That's already way above. It's double the inflation target. And you're going to have more people being anxious about salaries and the affordability. So it'll create potentially some wage pressure. All of that feeds into a persistence of inflation at the exact time that the Reserve Bank is trying to get this all under control. It's not a good scenario. The Reserve Bank has very little they can do other than use interest rates. Interest rates work with a lag. They're a blunt instrument. They're not that effective in controlling this type of inflation. But what else can you do? And so we are set for a awkward phase of inflation, which hopefully doesn't get really out of control. And in order for that to happen, you need that water in soon and the oil price to come back to $70, $80 a barrel.
0: Kevin Lengs, really appreciate the time. Thank you. Chief Economist at StanLib, 20 minutes after 6, the time on The Money Show. Well, fuel prices are going up. Competition for reward points from buying fuel becoming more intense. You go to a filling station, you haul out your phone or your card to pay. You're probably going to be given, depending on which filling station you go to, a huge variety of options. Amanda Cromhote is the founder and CEO of Truth. It's a loyalty, CRM and customer strategy consultancy. Amanda, good evening. These programs around the country are incredibly big. In the fuel sector, they seem to be growing quite strongly.
2: Yeah, absolutely. I mean, overall in South Africa, loyalty programs help. 28% of South Africans say that loyalty programs help them get through the cost of living crisis. And when we see that related to fuel, 45% say they choose a fuel station because of its loyalty program. So it's without question a really huge indicator of how important it is for exactly your previous interview to try and combat some of that rising fuel price.
0: 45%. So then the stakes here are very high. There's a big prize if you get this right. That must make the competition quite intense.
2: It's incredibly intense. I mean, if you look at the base fuel programs, whether it's Astron, BP, Engen, there are some incredible offers out there just from the fuel stations themselves. So they range from 15 cents per litre up to 30 cents per litre. But if you're smart about it, if you, for example, fill up at BP, you can do something that we refer to as triple dipping, which means you can swipe your BP rewards card, swipe your Smart Shopper Pick and Pay Smart Shopper card, and use your Nedbank card to pay. That can give you 55 cents per litre as a return just from using BP. And then you can then see how it's multi-layered with all the banks in partnership. So the banking programs become incredibly generous. So we see, for example, with FNB, with the eBucks program, if you're one of their top eBucks members, their top tier members, you get R4 per litre back, but you can double that if you adhere to other activities they need you to do. So that's eight rand per litre back if you tick all the boxes they require you to do. So that's why it's influencing consumer behaviour, because it is real money back.
0: I mean, the numbers are high. We know that in some other sectors, there's some warnings. You've had conversations with us about this, that the promotions are almost becoming too big. Could that be beginning to happen in the fuel sector? And I must just point out, because the number of rands going through the fuel pump every time you fill up now, the points must rack up more quickly than they've ever done before. So things must be getting a little bit more intense.
2: They are, and some of the clever companies who are working with, by partnering with the fuel companies, are offering some relief, but for a short period of time, so on a tactical basis. So we've just seen, for example, Absa run the Absa Rewards program that offers 30% back on your fuel if you're one of their top customers, so up to 30%. But most of these programs have a cap of how much you can take as a benefit. And they've just lifted that cap for the next couple of months from 3,000 Rand a month to 5,000 Rand spend. So they're appreciating the fact that everyone's spending more because fuel costs more. And they've increased the cap of how much loyalty benefit you could have. And even today, actually, before I knew I was going to talk to you tonight, I received an email from Clix, who are in partnership with Engine, and they've just put a promotion into place to say, we're going to double the amount of benefit you get by being a Clix customer, swiping your Clix card at Engine. But again, that's tactical and it won't be there forever, so that, you know, it'll maybe fluctuate potentially. I don't know the rules of the promotion, but it could fluctuate with the fuel price.
0: Some filling stations don't necessarily offer a points reward. They will give you, for every 100 Rand, 500 Rand you spend, a 2-litre Coke or a 2-litre Pepsi or something. Now, if I am driving professionally, it's not my car, I'm not going to get the points. The car, the company's card is paying for it. I'm going to go there, thank you very much. That's something for me, the driver.
2: Yeah, so the Astron Energy Rewards Program is focused around that. So they allow you to, every time you fill up there, it's almost a gamified way. It's a bit more fun. It's a surprise and delight experience, and you get the vouchers back for exactly as you just described, for potentially, you know, pie and Coke and other goodies at the store. So the different programs offer different benefits, and that's where the consumer has to be smart. They have to think about, okay, so my fuel, typically the number one reason you choose your fuel station is location, and that still remains the case in the research we have with the brand map white paper. But number two is the loyalty program. So if you've got two fuel stations equidistant from your home or your work, you need to really look at, well, what does the fuel brand offer? And then what is my bank? Typically the bank partnership allows you to earn so much more or get so much more return. And then now, as I've just described, you know, your partnership with Clix or with Pick and Pay can also boost how much you earn. So it's not a simple calculation, but the fuel stations actually, I think, are incredibly impressive at how they advertise who they're in partnership with to help the consumer work it out. And if not, you stop and you ask the guy filling up your tank and say, help me here, like, how much am I getting back? And some of them are incredibly well informed. So it's a really huge play now for the fuel industry, without question. A few years back, it wasn't at all. And we're seeing it absolute a flood of loyalty campaigns and good money back for consumers if they know what they're doing.
0: Amanda Cromhout, thank you so much. 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
0: Tana Mongwe is a portfolio manager at the Old Mutual Investment Group. Tana, good evening. Pick and Pay, so an interesting SENS announcement, changing the working patterns of their workers. And they were down nearly 2% on the day, partially as a result, I suppose.
5: Good evening, Stephen, and good evening to your listeners. Yes, Pick and Pay continues on its restructuring journey to get back to profitability. And it was a section 189 talking about basically how they want to change or restructure, the employee structure to improve productivity through labor flexibility. So I think a positive step forward, but I think ultimately the share was down at the end of the day because it's a small solution to a bigger problem. Fundamentally, structurally, they need to improve their top line, their volumes in particular.
0: Is it also maybe just an indication of how much work there still is that needs to be done? It shows how big the distance is between them and other people.
5: Absolutely. I mean, even if you look at with regards to the sense and the employees, if you benchmark that relative to their peers, I mean, there's a clear difference over there, and I think it goes back to that improving even productivity. But there's a long journey to walk still before we start seeing that turnaround bear fruit.
0: Clientele saying late on Thursday, so after markets closed on Thursday, today the first day of trading since they announced this, but they're going to delist. Their share was very thinly traded. It seemed that being listed on the JSE just didn't work for them.
5: Absolutely. I mean, that is the curse of illiquid small cap companies. So, I mean, 8 billion market cap, but thinly traded. And for an insurance company which effectively values itself, looking at its own policies, looking at the future value of its own policies and what they're worth today, they come to an embedded value, which we, the terminology that we use, of about 22.65. But the share price has been trading at quite a big discount to that, about a 17% discount. So I suppose given the costs of being listed and the fact that the share is so illiquid, it is probably better for them to just delist and operate as a private company.
0: Are we going to see, I mean, the JSE has been trying to attract more listings. It's done that quite well. It's been a little bit more flexible. Is clientele an isolated example?
5: I don't think it's an isolated example because I suppose the theme around delistings across the JSE, it's been there for the past few years, if not more, and that continues. But I think, you know, South Africa generally, we are as a nation getting better in terms of our economics. We're off the gray lists, and we are starting to see a flurry of new listings. We're expecting some big listings toward the end of the year. From Coca-Cola, from Canal Plus. So I suppose net, it just speaks to the overall burden of being a listed company, particularly if you're a small cap, highly illiquid, it becomes very expensive to remain on the primary exchange.
0: Tana Mongwe, thanks so much. Really appreciate it. Portfolio manager at the Old Mutual Investment Group. Bringing the time to 6:30. Time for the latest Eyewitness News now. Marky, good evening. And a new plan to end corruption in public works.
6: Thanks, Stephen. Good evening. That's right. The Public Works Department has launched a new system to end corruption in the expanded public works program and to create fairness for applicants. Minister Dean McPherson says he's introducing a more digitalized approach to the registration process. EPWP workers perform temporary labor-intensive tasks to reduce poverty and unemployment while providing community services. Previously, the department exposed allegations of sex for jobs scandals, political affiliation, and ghost employees linked to the program. McPherson says this will come to an end as the new system will ensure that deserving employees are hired.
7: It is a system that is transparent and fair, that every person has an opportunity to be able to interact with EPWP. That's why I've been so clear, and it makes me really angry when I hear of opportunities going to dead people, to people who already have jobs.
6: Mayor Jordan Lewis says it would be detrimental to Cape Town's progress if the city shrinks its capital budget following the latest High Court ruling. Last week, a full bench of the Western Cape High Court declared the city's tariff structure unlawful for linking service charges such as citywide cleaning to property values. Amid calls by Stop City of Cape Town founder and Good Party PR councillor Sandra Dixon for the city refund residents, the mayor says the judgment is not retrospective. He says compromising Cape Town's infrastructure plan would undermine the city's future.
8: The court was clear that this is only forward-looking, not backward-looking. I really must chuckle at a commentator saying that we've been withholding money from residents, whatever it was she was saying. So when I hear the PR councillor saying we must cut our capital budget, I think that's an appalling suggestion. We have to work on alternatives that do not compromise the future success and functionality of the city.
6: And Cape Town Taxi Association CATA says arrests in connection with recent taxi-related killings in the metro are imminent. Between last year and this year, gun violence has resulted in the deaths of several taxi operators in areas including Yanga, Delft, Luandle and Khayelitsha. The killings are widely attributed to ongoing disputes over routes between rival taxi associations CATA and CODETA. The associations held a joint media briefing in Cape Town to discuss ways to resolve their differences and work together. And Tutuzela Nene was there.
9: In March, CATA taxi operators marched to the Nyanga taxi rank where they handed over a memorandum calling on police to prioritize investigations into taxi-related killings. CATA spokesperson Kulego Sikebi says they are encouraged by progress in the investigations.
10: It will be also important for us not to interrupt or to mention what is going on under SAPS at this point in time. But the one thing we can say, there's a positive outcome that we are receiving at the moment.
9: CATA leaders have also suggested that some of the attacks may be orchestrated from within the association. Ndutuzelo Nene, Eyewitness News at the Nyanga Taxi Rank.
6: A look at your weather. A cloudy Tuesday with widespread showers and thunder showers expected in Gauteng tomorrow. Temperatures will drop to overnight lows between 8 and 11 degrees and peak at highs between 18 and 21 degrees. Cloudy skies in Cape Town with isolated showers and rain along with fresh southerly winds at a low of 13 and a high of 17 degrees. The top story in Eyewitness News. The Public Works Department has launched a new system to end corruption in the expanded Public Works program and to create fairness for applicants.
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12: As we wind down the day, good evening from the EWN Traffic Desk. I'm Nkosi Khona Malingamnisi. Let's start off with the traffic lights that remain out in Gauteng. We start in North Riding where they are out at Malibong and Mahogany, Edenville at Modderfontein Road and Vanriebeek Road, in Kyalami at the R55 and Main Road, in Centurion at Old Johannesburg and Brakfontein, in Monument Park at the R21 and Solomon Mahlangu Drive, in the Central Business District at Thabo Sehume and Johannes Ramokhwase. Hopefully the pointsmen still remain there and can help you get out of it with ease. Moving on to Cape Town, some incidents reported in Sea Point at Helen Suzman Boulevard and Beach Road. Officials are still busy with a serious accident there, so please approach with caution and drive safely. Chapman's Peak Drive is still closed. This is due to rock falls. Please be cognizant of that. Taking a look at the highways, the M3 South is congested at Clipper Road. On the N1 outbound, traffic is slowing down at Brackenfell. On the M5 South, traffic is congested between Pinelands and Ronnebosch East. The N2 outbound is also backed up between Mowbray and Bunga Avenue. Traffic lights are also faulty in Khayelitsha at Alium Drive and Muway, in Clement at Clement Boulevard and Ralph Street, and in Philippi at Govan Mbeki and Baker Street. Anything else, friends, that you need to let us know about? We'd love to hear from you so that we're able to give you precise traffic reports and help you get home with ease and safety. So please do feel free to let us know by sending us an X at EWN Traffic or WhatsApp us on 072-702-1702.
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0: Oh, WhatsApp coming through saying, hi, Stephen. This is from Sarah Norsa. The fuel rewards is one of the items I budget with. I'm on Standard Bank Tier 5. I get 1,100 Rand back at 10 Rand a litre. That's massive. That is massive. I mean, as I say, I'm not a sort of points person. I know people who are, and obviously I need to go and do the maths and think again. But that does seem to be a very big increase. We were talking earlier about Pick and Pay. We'll talk more about them. But my question to you tonight, when do you do your shopping? Is it at the weekend? Is it in the evening? 072-702-1702.
11: EWN Sport.
0: So, Lekele, good evening. I don't know if you rely on a guy on a motorbike or if you prefer on a Monday night after, you know, washing your hands of the money show, nothing better than going to a supermarket and doing a monthly shop.
17: Oddly enough, I love a Friday night shop.
0: Really?
17: Yes.
0: Wow.
17: Bluebird, their checkers closes late out of all of like the checkers that I've ever seen. And there's always like 10 people, but at like 7:30, you can tell that the people that work there are like, please hurry up, we want to go home. But it, for me, the Friday is easier because I know exactly what I need for the rest of the week, as opposed to like that weekend rush when you just like, let me take stuff because there's too many people in the shop.
0: That's so interesting. I mean, a Friday night party at a supermarket.
17: That's why I never make plans
0: on
17: a Friday. I prefer to be by myself for that reason, Stephen. Just me and my money.
0: Chelsea want to be by themselves too.
17: Oh, absolutely. They've suffered a sixth defeat in a row after a 3-0 loss to Nottingham Forest in the day's early game in the Premier League. That win for Forest means they're now unbeaten in 7 and 6 points clear of the relegation zone. The action in England will continue at 9 p.m. when Everton host Manchester City, who are looking to reduce the gap at the top after leaders Arsenal win 6 points clear following their victory over Fulham on Saturday. And with just weeks left in the campaign, Pep Guardiola admits this is his favourite part of any football season.
18: I enjoy that we are there to try to achieve something unique, value the road that we have taken together this season, this year. The job has been good. I've been, you know, new players, and I see the team how grew up through the month, and we are better than they were 2 or 3 months ago, and next season will be better.
17: Mamelodi Sundowns will look to go one step closer to securing the Betway Premiership title when they take on Kaizer Chiefs on Wednesday. The Brazilians are now favourites for a 9th league crown in a row as they're 5 points ahead of second place Orlando Pirates, who have a game in hand. Miguel Cardoso had discussed their quest to wrap up the championship. That's before they take on AS Far in the first leg of the CAF Champions League final.
19: It's a story to be written, and we have to do it if we want to succeed 100%, because then we can depend on the others, of course. We should just focus on ourselves as a match that is like the ones we've been playing high level, because we are in a moment that all matches become high level. Relate with the situation and try to make as best as possible. It's a big, beautiful challenge ahead, of course, because basically it's almost a 1 week and a half and everything will be finished.
17: And Durban City ended KwaZulu-Natal's 17-year wait for a trophy by winning the Nedbank Cup following their 2-1 success over TS Galaxy. After the game, goalkeeper Darren Keat announced that he'll retire from professional football at the end of the season after an almost two-decade career. Success for the Durban side sees them win their first piece of silverware and further enhances the reputation of Pito Dladla, who's been in interim charge since the sacking of Gavin Hunt in December.
20: If we looked at it that way, we would have put ourselves under unnecessary pressure. But with the leadership that we've got, only now that I'm realizing our chairman was advising us that we must not look at that. We must treat this cup final in isolation, because that will bring pressure that maybe we could not be able to control.
17: Tholakele Mganga, Eyewitness News Sport.
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0: 16 minutes to 7 the time. Well, confirmation on SENS this morning. Pick and Pay telling its workers they'll have to start working on weekends more often. Some of their benefits will be cut. The company says over the years the benefits its workers receive have been going up. It can no longer compete in that way. Well, there's a retail analyst you might have heard of. He's called the Finance Ghost, and he joins us now. Finance Ghost, good evening. I mean, this gets to the heart of how shopping has changed. Most of us do our big shops in the evening over the weekend. Pick and Pay just hasn't seemed to keep up.
3: Good evening, Stephen, and to all the listeners. Yeah, look, they haven't kept up at all with anything, let's be honest. Never mind evenings and weekends. Unfortunately, this is just a symptom of a much, much bigger problem that is facing the group right now, let's be honest.
0: I mean, you see that this is evidence Pick and Pay's fallen behind, but it also must be proof of how big the gap is between, say, Pick and Pay and Spar, the kind of losers in the sector at the moment. I don't mean to be pejorative, but then you've got them on one side, and you've got Checkers, you've got Woolies, and interestingly, Boxer on the other side is the sort of big winners at the moment.
3: Yeah, absolutely. It's actually quite easy to forget about Boxer because that's kind of the new kid on the block. We've always thought of the big four. Now there's five of them. And yes, it is amazing how the gap has just opened up, right? So I actually had a look earlier. And if you put $100 into each of Pick and Pay, ShopRite, Woolies and Spar 5 years ago, ShopRite would have almost doubled you to 191. This is ignoring dividends, by the way. Woolies, you'd be flat around 103 Rand. Pick and Pay, you would now have about $40 left. And in Spar, I'm afraid you'd be buying chappies if people still do that. You'd only have 33 Rand left. So we've just seen this incredible divergence in the sector where the winners are winning big and the losers are losing big. And it really has been fascinating to watch. And it shows you just how competitive grocery actually is, right?
0: It also shows that Woolies and Checkers have gone about things in different ways to each other. It's not that they're doing the same thing. They're doing slightly different things. And Spar and Pick and Pay are, to use an old metaphor, kind of miserable in their own way.
3: Yes, that's a great way to put it. I couldn't possibly put it better than that. I think it comes down to differentiation. I think Woolworths has done a great job of differentiating among the higher income shoppers. I mean, let's face it, we all have a favorite ride or die kind of Woolworths product, although mine has historically been Chuckles, and based on recent news, I now wonder if I'll still be able to get them and they'll taste the same. I think that's quite a big miss there. But over at ShopRite, they've obviously, I mean, they've got a lot of businesses. It's not just Checkers, right? They've got everything that targets all the different LSMs, but they've differentiated primarily on distribution and how you can actually get your groceries. And they've also really closed the gap to Woolworths in terms of quality. So I just look at our own household here, and our typical habit is you get all your kind of normal stuff, quote unquote, if I can use that term, on Checkers 60-60, plus some of the, again, nice stuff, if I can call it that, will come like that. And then the final few things you can't get there, you know, we'll buy at Woolworths. And that's it. I have no need whatsoever to go to a Pick and Pay. The last three or four times I've been to a Pick and Pay, it's just annoyed me because there's something wrong or something doesn't look nice or whatever the case may be. It's just an unfortunate reality. And Spa, I have a very good Spa near my home. And of course, all Spas are really franchises. So the franchisee there is doing a great job of running a good Spa, but they're really up against it because to go to that Spa, I have to be actively choosing not to just get the turquoise scooter. And when you're a busy family, you've got young kids, as is the case for many, you know, the adults in the house all work. It's a difficult decision to get in your car and go to Spa, let alone Pick and Bear.
0: Well, indeed. And I mean, it would seem for anyone to catch up with that delivery model that Checkers has is going to be very difficult unless you find another way to differentiate yourself. Now, as you say, Woolies does that. But I think both Pick and Pay and Spa might find that now almost impossible. They'll have to wait for whatever the next wave of retail innovation is.
3: Look, I think Spa's got a chance because the franchisees are generally part of their communities. They understand the local nuance, the local tastes. They historically have very good delis. I think a Spa is still a Spa, if I can call it that. It kind of makes sense. It's almost always next to a Tops. It's almost always at a convenience strip mall where you're going to park close to where you're going. So I still think that Spa has a chance. I must be honest that I've been bearish on the Pick and Pay turnaround for years now, and I haven't been wrong so far. It feels like they get a little bit closer and then something goes wrong, or it just falls away from them, or sales are poor. You know, a company that is successful is not trying to do Section 189 processes to reduce the cost of its employees. You know, you're not seeing that coming out of the likes of ShopRite, and it's because Pick and Pay is just getting squeezed. They don't have a key differentiator. They don't really have a moat. I would challenge anyone to think of an exceptionally good reason why they would go to Pick and Pay instead of getting in their car, assuming they will, and going to a Checkers or a Woolworths or a Spa. And I honestly can't think of a reason. And that's the problem. Sometimes investing is just a game of common sense and just speaking to your friends and your family and asking where they're shopping.
0: So what does Pick and Pay do now? Sean Summers, I'm sure, will have plenty of ideas. Does he, I don't know, do as much research as he can on what's changing in other markets and try and copy or crib some ideas from there? Does he just try and cut costs as much as he can, which is what I suppose most people would do? Does he just try and outcheck his Checkers?
3: Look, it's a great question. I'll probably have a relatively unpopular answer in here, which is that I think Pick and Pay is going to just kick this can down the road for as long as they can. And unfortunately, it's going to just be this long, slow squeeze where you're going to see stuff like Section 189s, then you'll probably eventually see a disposal of more of their Boxer shares, and there will be promises about how that will then make the difference and they just need a bit more capital. I am bearish on this thing. I guess maybe the saving grace will eventually be some kind of acquisition. I mean, I was speaking to a friend of mine today. We were chatting Pick and Pay, and I told him I'm coming on the show, and this is like a really good investor. And he said to me, well, they just need Amazon to buy them because he doesn't really see another way out. And it's not a bad shot. I mean, that being acquired could well be what happens to Pick and Pay with their remaining store footprint, because in their current form, I just don't really see how they actually turn it around. They're not getting the volume rebates. They're not pushing through the volumes to get those rebates. And recently, ShopRite started giving more detail to the market on their gross margin. And I think it was shocking for competitors to see just how fat the margins are at ShopRite, despite how aggressive they are on price. Mm. And how do you fight that? It's not a fight. You're fighting the biggest kid on the playground and your arms are tied behind your back. You're not going to have a good time.
0: And somewhere in the middle of this, as we heard with Keir Speyers last week on The Money Show, suppliers just get pushed harder and harder.
3: No, they do. Look, absolutely. I mean, if you listen to retail execs, they'll all tell you that they wish they had the margins that their suppliers have. Which is obviously just a cheeky shot at where the value sits in the value chain. But yes, the suppliers do get pushed harder and harder. I mean, look at what's happened with that chocolate company now with Woolworths. That's just one example. You've got these big FMCG businesses that have built what is essentially a private label house where they supply one or two major retailers, but it's not their own brand. And they are just one contract away from dying, as we've sadly seen. And you get the likes of Tiger Brands, where they've had to go through a huge turnaround, a very successful one so far, to really clean up shop and ask that question that I always love reading in their reporting, which is, where do we have the right to win? And it's a great question for investors to ask themselves. And that's what I would encourage investors to think about with Pick and Pay, with Spa, with all of them. Where is the right to win? Where does Pick and Pay have a right to win? And that's the question that I genuinely struggle to answer, because historically they could get away with it on, well, they've got the local shopping center. They are the grocery store there. It's the default. People will go there. But as soon as on-demand shopping came around, the location is much less of a moat now. You can't just rely on being the local store, because the local store is coming to you now on a scooter. And suddenly it's a different ballgame.
0: Finance Ghost, the retail analyst, thank you so much. Really appreciate your time on The Money Show.
3: Thank you, Stephen. Always a pleasure.
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22: 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We get it.
0: 6 minutes now to seven the time. A report by Carol Payton in Fin24 this morning explaining that the National Treasury is proposing a new set of regulations that might make it almost impossible for many, many firms to tender for contracts from government. And in particular, regulations say that firms that tender for government business would probably have to be 100% black-owned. Carol Payton is an editor-at-large at Fin24. Carol, good evening. What are these new rules proposing? How would it change the system we have at the moment?
23: Good evening, Stephen. Well, it's extremely complicated, and there's several levels to this, okay? So the first, and the levels change with the size of the contract. So the first set of contracts, those under 20 million, those are set aside for 100% either black owned or women owned or small business owned or some sort of permutation of that. Okay, those are set aside. No one else can bid for those. Then there's a second category that is contracts that are less than 100 million or 100 million and less. And those contracts, only firms that can bid for those contracts are firms that have previously procured 40% of their procurement from 51% black-owned firms. And alternatively, if you want to qualify for bidding for these, you can subcontract 30% of the work to 100% black-owned firms. If you don't meet these criteria, then you can't bid. And then thirdly, for contracts over 100 million, it's mandatory for firms to subcontract 25% of the work to 100% black-owned firms. So it's complicated and there are lots of permutations, but the overall effect is that the pool of suppliers, those people who are actually able to bid for contracts, is made much, much smaller. And so government is not really going to know the real price for the thing that they're asking people to tender for. And that's the one thing. And then the other thing is that when you limit the pool of suppliers like that, you just don't get competition and you just don't get any kind of price competitiveness.
0: Don't you also make it much harder for newer, smaller, black-owned firms? All you're really doing is re-entrenching the advantages of firms that are already up and running and doing quite nicely.
23: No, not really. In fact, it's the opposite. Because so many of the firms now that are black-owned are 51% black-owned and have built up and have these arrangements as suppliers to a whole lot of other bigger firms, you're actually encouraging a situation where firms will front because they're not 100% black-owned. So rather just go and get a 100% black-owned firm, use them as a front, and then come in behind them So in fact, it doesn't. It undermines those firms that have actually worked really hard to become 51% black owned or to become compliant. And that is also very, very unfortunate.
0: So from what you say, this would be incredibly complex. I think you said 80 pages of legislation, 120 pages of regulation. I mean, just very that alone is asking for trouble.
23: Very complicated. And you know, that opens the door for all sorts of, you know, kind of manipulation of the contract. But it also, you know, it scares civil servants. It stops them from wanting to procure. It kind of puts a brake on everything and makes everything so much slower. And that's not the kind of government we need now. You know, we keep talking about how we are cutting red tape and speeding things up, and this is the entire objective of, you know, Operation Vulindlela, is to make the state work better and more efficiently. And here we are, you know, slapping these incredibly complicated layers of, you know, requirements onto procurement. And this is a lot of money. You know, we're talking about R1 trillion of procurement is now going to be snarled up in all these very complicated regulations.
0: Where do you think this might be coming from? Is there a particular official or group of officials, maybe even outside the Treasury? I mean, this is the kind of thing you might come more from the DTIC than from the National Treasury. They haven't, you know, they've usually...
23: This is the thing, is it comes from the Treasury, and the Treasury must take responsibility. The Treasury has an office of the Chief Procurement Officer, and they have a procurement section within the Treasury, which is treated as the poor cousin of the rest of the Treasury. And they're not taken seriously, and now they've produced this monster. And the Treasury must take responsibility and do something about it. And they like to be the rational people. They like to portray themselves as the rational people. But in fact, the biggest irrationality has just been created by themselves.
0: Carol Payton, thank you very much indeed. Editor-at-large at Fin24, your thoughts on that on 072 702 1702. We'll talk about the practice of business rescue in a moment. Just gone 7 o'clock.
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8: Good evening, I'm Maki Mulapo. Higher Education Minister Buti Manamela has appointed Professor Hlengani Mathebula as the administrator of ANSFAS in an effort to stabilise the institution. Manamela announced this afternoon that ANSFAS has been placed under administration following governance and financial concerns. This means the ANSFAS board has been dissolved despite having been in office for just over a year. Professor Mathebula will temporarily oversee the organisation until a new board is officially appointed. Alfara Mushona has more.
9: In November last year, ANSFAS board chairperson Dr. Karen Stander resigned, saying the board had become highly toxic. Dr. Mokoena Maluleke was then appointed as acting chairperson after her departure, but he also submitted his resignation earlier this month. Another board member has since also left the ANSFAS board, with all three citing poor governance and a toxic work environment as their reasons for stepping down. Higher Education Minister Buti Manamela says this presents an opportunity to rebuild the ANSFAS leadership.
10: I was not satisfied that the ordinary governance arrangements were capable of adequately stabilizing the institution within the agency and seriousness of the challenges confronting ANSFAS.
9: Manamela says the disbursement of allowances will continue as normal. Alfa Ramshwana, Eyewitness News.
8: Public Works and Infrastructure Minister Dean McPherson has cut off local government involvement in the registration of expanded Public Works Programme applicants. The programme, aimed at skills development, has been marred by corruption allegations. Various protests and shutdowns have also brought controversy, with employees allegedly not being catered for. During the official launch of a digital platform which the programme will utilise, Minister McPherson said local government's involvement will be minimal. Ntlantla Mabaso has more.
24: A report by the Auditor General flagged material irregularities, payments made to ghost employees, deceased persons and ineligible beneficiaries in the Eteguini municipality. This led to the suspension of funds by the ministry in the KZN Metro. Today, the department launched a digital system which will help applicants register fairly and transparently. Minister Dean McPherson addressed EPWP workers.
25: We heard from people who said opportunities were reserved for friends.
12: relatives, political allies, and people connected to those in power. We heard from people who said that they were asked to pay money before they could even be placed on a list. We heard from people who said that they were threatened, intimidated, or excluded because they did not belong to the right political structure.
24: McPherson says councillors will no longer be the go-to person for registration of applicants.
12: When recruitment is informal, through just writing your name on a sheet of paper, the door opens to abuse. And when opportunities are distributed through political gatekeepers, the door closes on ordinary South Africans. That is going to end today.
24: He says sex for jobs, ghost employees and political patronage in the program are now a thing of the past. Nhlanhla Mabaso, Eyewitness News, Durban.
8: Cape Town Mayor Jordan Hill-Lewis says the metro will need to find a new way to cross-subsidize infrastructure projects after the court struck down the city's tariff structure. Last week, the Western Cape High Court ruled it was unlawful for the city to charge fees for citywide cleaning, water and sanitation based on property values. Hill-Lewis says the alternative of having every household to pay a flat fee would result in many residents paying more. He adds the city is considering ways to recover the costs more equitably.
13: The court said they recognize that cross-subsidization is necessary, but they leave it to the city to figure out how to do that. Now, that's a difficult thing. We did try to figure out how to do that. The city moves forward, succeeds, continues to function because we are investing in infrastructure.
8: Hill-Lewis says the city is raising funds not just to boost revenue, but to support a better functioning city for all.
13: When we make it clear that this is about funding an infrastructure program that makes the whole city more functional, more dignified, more successful, the only question is how to fairly distribute the costs of that program across the city. That is the question we're dealing with, and that is what this case turned on.
8: And in West Africa, Nigeria is organizing emergency repatriation flights for its nationals living in South Africa. This follows anti-illegal immigration protests in recent weeks in parts of the country. The Nigerian Foreign Ministry has warned the South African government today that it is not doing enough to clamp down on what they've labeled threats and harassment faced by the migrants in the country. While the South African government has denounced the attacks, officials in Abuja say there have been no consequences for the alleged attackers. A spokesperson for the Foreign Ministry says at least 130 Nigerians, both documented and undocumented immigrants, have so far indicated that they want to return to their home country, citing safety concerns. The Foreign Ministry has also called for impartial investigations into the deaths of at least two Nigerians who allegedly died in two separate incidents involving South African security personnel last month. At the same time, the Kenyan government has also advised its citizens residing in South Africa to exercise caution and remain vigilant amid recent undocumented immigration protests in parts of the country. The Kenyan High Commission has urged its nationals to carry valid identification and relevant documentation, also advising them to report to SAPS and approach the High Commission in Pretoria for appropriate assistance. Gold's trading at $4,518.35 an ounce. The rand's at 16.83 to the dollar, at 22.77 to the pound, at 19.67 to the euro. Brent crude oil is at $114.05 a barrel.
0: A message from one of our listeners informing us of some sluggish traffic. This is in Rand Park Ridge on the M5 in Beers Nadir from Phelan's Ride to Jim Foshier. His name is Klaas. Thank you very much for that. So please be on the lookout. In Cape Town, in Sea Point at Helen Suzman Boulevard and Beach Road, officials are still busy with that serious accident that we have been reporting on for the last couple. And the Chapman's Peak Drive remains closed due to rockfalls. Please remain cognizant of that. Your next traffic update brought to you by EWN tomorrow morning at 5:30. Till then, friends, take care, be safe, and remember, keep that speed very, very low. Ngoskona Malingamnisi, EWN Traffic.
8: A look at your weather. A cloudy Tuesday with widespread showers and thunder showers in store for Gauteng. Tomorrow, Joburg will drop to overnight lows of 11 degrees and peak at highs of 18. Pretoria also at lows of 11, reaching highs of 21. Vereeniging's at 8 and 19 degrees. Cloudy skies in the mother city with isolated showers and rain, along with fresh southerly winds tomorrow at a low of 13 and a high of 17 degrees. The top story in Eyewitness News this hour. Higher Education Minister Buti Manamela has appointed Professor Hlengani Mathebula as the administrator of ANSFAS in an effort to stabilize the institution.
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0: 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In agriculture, smart moves need smart insights. We get it. Well, plenty to come in the next little while. I'll continue the conversation we've had about shopping around BEE as well in just a moment. We'll talk about the business, well, I suppose the business, the practice rather, of business rescue practitioners and whether or not business rescue is working. So many companies seem to stay in business rescue just forever. We'll speak to Gareth Cremen. He's in the Business Restructuring, Rescue and Insolvency team at Cox Yates in just a moment. Ian Mann, your book reviewer, he's with us tonight. The book that he's looking at is called The Art of Uncertainty by David Spiegelhalter. I love that phrase, the art of uncertainty. It suggests that you can manage uncertainty and you can manage it well. Or that you can really use it. Manage is maybe a wrong word if people are talking about the art of uncertainty. And then also, Linda Mabena Ulugunju, the founder and CEO of DLO Energy Resources Group. She is going to explain her career, how I make my money from 7:30, and in particular, the business of making money out of running a windmill. Now, I'm obviously not thinking of a windmill that pumps water. I'm thinking of a windmill that generates electricity. I mean, they look so beautiful,

0: from far away. I really love seeing them. But I've never been up to one close. I'm going to ask what that's like. Good to hear from you tonight. 011-883-0702 and 021-446-0567.
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0: You heard that conversation with Carol Payton a moment ago about BEE and essentially some of the new procurement regulations coming out of the National Treasury. But Cecile Mavuso, the CEO at Business Leadership South Africa, is talking today about the Department of Trade, Industry and Competition, saying that it's actually leading to more uncertainty when it should be focusing on providing support for industry. It's making things less certain, and that's leading to basically less investment. And the reason is particularly because of changes in BEE, and no one really knows what's going to happen. And we keep coming back to this, and one of my great sadnesses is you would think 30 years on, we would have settled on a formula that works by now. You would think. And yet instead, all that happens is that we fight. And I sometimes think, you know, elections on the go, etc., there's some officials who want to provoke a fight. In both directions, by the way. Well, in all directions, actually. So I'm not going to blame any particular party. But I just think that sometimes there's got to be a better way. Surely by now, we could have accepted a model that works. And think about the outputs. And so often, we don't really do that. I remember Dr. Stuart Theobald talking about the Transformation Fund. He's the chair of Crutham, saying, look, you know, actually what's going on is that we spend too much time focusing on inputitis, what's going in, and not really enough time focusing on what's going to come out. And when I look at those proposed Treasury regulations, I think to myself, well, I don't know if there's been enough of a thought process about what will happen as a result. What will we get out of it? We're just thinking about the inputs. And I thought that was interesting, but I'd be very interested in hearing your view. We were talking about shopping. When do you like to go shopping? We were talking about Pick and Pay tonight.
3: Good evening, Stephen. This is Selma from Redwood. I go to Pick and Pay Honeydew Junction because they give us 5% discount for old age pensioners every day until Thursday. Why wouldn't I go there if I can get a discount? Thanks for your lovely show. Bye.
0: Thank you so much for that. That kind of thing clearly works, and you've got a model there that works. Rato messaging on 072-702-1702 saying Pick and Pay does have ASAP, though, to be fair, so you do get deliveries. That's true. Excordian saying, I refuse to support any chain and home delivery. The riders are reckless and a big problem. So, Excordian, I hear you, but let me just say this. Fuel prices are going up so dramatically that you might find it's actually much, much better to have things delivered because they're dropped off by a motorbike. So they use a lot less fuel, no matter what kind of drive system they have. They use a lot less fuel than any car. So, Excordian, you might find that quite soon to have your groceries delivered costs you less, not is cheaper, costs you less than actually going to the shop yourself. And then TC talking about fuel prices, saying we need to close the road accident fund, get rid of the fuel levy, revert to the third-party system. It all removes all the opportunities for corruption. Well, maybe. We do need to think about the road accident fund, and I just think that seems to be headed for disaster. 12 minutes after 7.
1: 702.
2: 702.
1: Stephen is on X.
2: At Stephen Grootes.
0: I think if I had a penny or a litre of fuel for every time I've heard about a particular company that is still in business rescue, well, I'd have a full tank because so many of them have been in business rescue for so long. Think of Tongaat Hewlett or so many others. Some of them are in the government sector, of course, and it does raise the question, are we keeping some companies in business rescue for too long? Would it be better, easier, maybe actually kinder to just kind of be done with it? Gareth Cremin is a partner in the Business Restructuring, Rescue and Insolvency team at Cox Yates. Gareth, good evening. When business rescue first came in our law, 2008, the whole idea was that it would make it easier to save companies, to keep them going. Is it achieving that aim?
4: Good evening, Stephen, to your listeners. It's a very good question which you raise, because the purpose behind business rescue was to rehabilitate companies back to their former glory. It was not designed for terminally ill companies or companies to be put onto, you know, a life support machine in respect to the process. It was designed to rehabilitate, and if it could not rehabilitate, it had to result in a better return than an immediate liquidation. So that was the spirit and the purpose behind it, as well as the balancing exercise, preserving jobs, etc.
0: So could the problem

0: problem now be that companies that should just be liquidated are going to business rescue instead and staying there?
1: Well, I think there's a fundamental problem generally in South Africa as a whole, and that typically comes down to the position of timing. And a lot of companies file for business rescue when it is dead on arrival. They don't file for business rescue at the appropriate time. So if we strip it back, we go back to the conversation about, you know, what is a zombie company? But those are companies that are technically alive, they shouldn't be alive, and they're just somehow limping along. They're still in either in a legal process, they require constant funding, constant extensions in order to repay, you know, affected persons and creditors. You just simply cannot save them. You're basically delaying the inevitable when you get to a zombie company, which is the first one. The second scenario you find is that some companies are financially distressed, and that generally happens either by way of economic circumstances, a blip in the market, a distribution issue, or something happens in their life cycle when all of a sudden they find themselves in a financially distressed position and their cash flow is somewhat hampered. It doesn't mean that it's a zombie company. It means that they can be saved, but it's all about timing, how you go into business rescue and when you go into business rescue. And that's the important aspect behind it.
0: So some of them are going into business rescue possibly too late. Someone should have recognized the problem earlier.
1: Well, majority of companies in South Africa end up filing way too late, and that's why you often see business rescue, and people regard it as effectively it's a Hail Mary to try and keep the company up and result in a better return for creditors. And the difficulty you find with a lot of creditors is when they get embarked upon and when they get stuck into the business rescue process, there's a lot of anger towards the board of directors for putting the company into the position that it's in. And you often find a lot of competing interests start taking place at that point in time. So at its purest form, if we look at what is business rescue, you need to go look at what is a business rescue plan. And a business rescue plan is essentially a negotiated plan between various competing bodies of creditors, stakeholders, parties who want the business or don't want the business or don't want it to succeed for other purposes, or you're trying to keep shareholders on or trying to get shareholders out. It's a delicate balancing exercise among various players. And that's why you find sometimes protracted business rescues. I mean, we look at 2015, Highveld Steel, still in business rescue now in 2026. Is it ever going to come out? Probably not. There are a whole host of factors behind a lot of these rescues that drag on for an inordinate period. And that comes down to complex creditor structures, complex lending, you know, environmental liabilities, you know, the situation of each entity. And I think that there's no such, you know, scenario as, you know, one shoe fits all when it comes to rescue. It's not a magic wand. You know, so a lot needs to be done in the marketplace.
0: It's tempting to suggest, well, then maybe the law should have a limit for how long you can be in business rescue, that automatically when you get to a certain point, you have to be liquidated. I can imagine arguments against that, obviously.
1: You know, look, I think the difficulty comes into the minute you start dictating a hard cap. The Companies Act says that a company should be in business rescue no more than 6 months. It's designed to be a 3 to 6 month process. But in reality, you know, if you sometimes put a hard cap on a deadline, you know, certainly in terms of, you know, complex deals, complex matters where you need Competition Commission approval, you know, DMR approval in terms of a mine that may be in trouble, and a number of other factors, you ultimately create, you know, value destruction a lot faster. You're forcing an economic collapse if you cannot reach that milestone within a certain time. On the other end of the spectrum, you do want milestones because you do want certainty in terms of the rescue process. And often we say it comes down to really three things. You need to ask yourself fundamentally three things in terms of a rescue. You know, what's the disorderly collapse? What caused the collapse of the entity? And what are we aiming to achieve? What is the end date that we're going to achieve, you know, the rescue? You know, is by putting further money into the company, are we buying the inevitable time to keep the company up and it's still going to result in a liquidation? You know, what are we trying to achieve by recapitalizing? Is it to prop it up for a sale? Is it to prop it up for a restructure that results in a better return? Or are we going to start doing an orderly winding down that results in a better return than a liquidation? And ultimately, who benefits and who puts the cost in for all of this? You know, and that's something which we often need to ask ourselves, especially with failing SOEs.
0: In the US, companies file for bankruptcy. I mean, it seems to us almost at the drop of a hat. It's not quite like that, obviously. I mean, Spirit Airlines was the one this weekend. But the result is that the process is dealt with quite quickly. The workers and the bosses and the people who've lost the money seem to move on more quickly. And things, there's a sort of creative destruction in that model that's supposed to happen. Now, it's a very different society to ours. And in particular, unemployment is so much lower. And here, everybody wants to keep people employed as long as they can. But would that model work here?
1: So looking at the US, I know we always compare ourselves to them. It's not always a fair process. Legal systems and that do compete and do differ somewhat. But there's a lot of, you know, shortcomings and we can learn from their system as well. One of the fundamental processes from their side is, remember, they're a court-driven process. So ultimately, the court is seen in the sense of being a single referee throughout creditor disputes. So it is generally a lot quicker. And also, once you're going to, you know, the equivalent of our business rescue under Chapter 11 in the US, you get new capital coming in to fund the business, which is super secured. In South Africa, we don't have that position of super security coming in, even under post-commencement finance. And that's an issue which our constitutional court, which we were involved in recently, is going to hand down judgment shortly on whether or not post-commencement finance has a vote or not in a rescue. But coming back to your point and the question over there, in South Africa, we're very much a practitioner-led process, you know, with defined creditor participation at various legs and levels. And the only time we get court intervention is if a creditor believes their rights are being affected in some manner or form, and then we rush off to court. But that creates further delays. If we were to become more of a US-based model, we've now rolled out in Johannesburg and Pretoria a dedicated insolvency court to specialize on these issues. And your turnaround time is a lot quicker from the time that these matters are up for hearing. You're looking at almost a four-week lead time to the hearing of a matter versus in a normal motion proceeding and in a normal application, you're probably looking 6 to 9 months down the line. But the problem is that if we create a court-driven process, we need to have a lot more judges available. You need to have dedicated courts. We need a lot more resources as hands-on. And I'm not so certain that our economy is at the position that it should be at in order to sustain, you know, heavy costs of dedicated courts. But there should be more judicial oversight. I agree.
0: Gareth Cremin, thank you so much. Very interesting partner in the business rescue, the business restructuring rescue and insolvency team at Cox Yates. 21 minutes after 7.
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0: So I suspect, as a loyal Money Show listener, that you know this, that we live in a period of uncertainty. So many different transitions underway all at the same time. And in the middle of all of that now, of course, we have fuel prices and the situation in the Middle East. This week's book is called The Art of Uncertainty. It's by David Spiegelhalter, and Ian Mann is your reviewer. He's the business Managing Director of Gateway's Business Consultants. Ian, good to chat again. I mean, it sounds like an interesting read. How do you make an art of uncertainty?
4: The key is that uncertainty is everywhere and there's nothing you can do about it. The question is how well you can deal with it. Now, his whole point is this isn't a science. And what we need to understand is, and I think why I really like this book so much, is because we are surrounded by information in sound bites, you know, short, memorable snippets. But we don't get enough time to actually get anything in depth and deal with it in depth. I think that anybody who reads this book will have got very keen insights into how things really work that'll make them doubt whether the quick soundbite that they heard has any validity at all. So his idea is to take you through a whole lot of different views. He's a statistician. He's a teacher, has taught in some of the best universities in the world. He's been very, very well acclaimed. He's been knighted for his statistic ability. And what he does is going through this book is really going to make people think differently about how they deal with uncertainty. I'll just give you a couple of insights quickly. If you said to people, which is higher, Empire State Building or the Eiffel Tower? Or I said to you, which has more words, the Old Testament or War and Peace? That's how he starts his book, with a list of things like that. And by the way, the Empire State Building is higher than the Eiffel Tower, and there are more words in the Old Testament than in War and Peace. But if you took that, you might say, well, I think that Empire State is in fact taller. And then you ask the question, how confident are you that's correct? What he found that younger people tend to be more confident about assertions that they make than older people. Some people are not confident at all. This issue of how confident you are about information is a very important point. And the key is that because confidence and certainty is very subjective, It's quite easy for those things to move all over the place. And one of the biggest statistician, his whole idea is to put everything into numbers. And so if you said, I'm certain that the Old Testament has more words than War and Peace, you'd say, by how much? If you say, well, I'd say 60%. 70%. That's very different from saying, look, I'm iffy about it. It might be 50% certainty. Knowing how uncertain you are, just being aware of uncertainty, I think is very important. And one of the things he does is he talks a lot about putting uncertainty into numbers. So they're wonderful examples. The book is full of examples, and they're good illustrative examples. One that he uses about putting uncertainty into numbers was the Bay of Pigs. This was the Bay of Pigs invasion, basically when the communists looked like they were getting stronger in Cuba. The CIA did a lot of work in preparation, and then Kennedy takes over. And he's hardly there, and they're talking to him about, oh, should we go and invade? And he said to them, how likely are we to succeed? What are the chances of success? And the answer was, it's likely that we'll be successful. Now, the question is, what does likely mean? And, of course, it was a terrible fiasco. Lots of people were killed, and it pushed Castro into the hands of the Russians anyway. But the point he makes is that we have to put things into numbers, because numbers help quite a lot in allowing us to be more sure about what exactly we're talking about. So there's no misinterpretation, because words are vague. Likely might mean something to, like, wow, that's very likely it's 90%, or likely it's, you know, it's 55%. So there's a lot of that sort of thing there which gets us to start thinking again about how we deal with uncertainty.
0: So, I mean, a big part of it is, I mean, famously, we don't always know what we don't know, and that you can't really quantify. You can be a statistician, but you can't quantify it, and isn't that what uncertainty is all about?
4: Yes, uncertainty is always very personal, and it's very personal for a lot of different reasons, personal for emotional reasons, for knowledge reasons. But the key is, I think, it's quite important that we do understand that a lot of things are very uncertain. I mean, if we just take something like surprises, there's sort of incidences. You get a lot of instances which look, and he's got lovely stories about that. Talk about a man whose clothes were stolen in a hostel. I mean, there's a backpack, and some guy called Rod Biederman gave him some clothes, a striped shirt that he could wear. A couple of years later, he meets somebody else in a hotel, girl sitting opposite, and he mentions Israel, and I met a guy there called Rod Biederman. She says, I also know him. He gave me the pants I'm wearing. There are chances of somebody meeting, both knowing the same person, and are very, very small. He said he thought it was far-fetched until Biederman actually wrote him and said to him, this actually happened. But if we get things to a little more serious than that, we say, what are the chances of in a family you've got a dad and two of his three children all born on exactly the same day? What are the chances of that happening?
0: One in three. 365
4: times three. And so what the chance of that happening, about one in 133,000 of all being born in their case on the 27th. But the question is, how unusual is that? Well, you've got two parents, there were three kids, no twins. The chance of them being born on the same day is one in 22,000. There are millions of families in Britain. 22,000 of them are 45 families. So 45 families have three children, three people in the family, all on the same day. Now, it is unusual, but it's not unique. Mm-hmm. And I think we need to understand things like that, that there's a difference between what's unique and what's coincidental and what's unusual. And I think it goes with everything, including, for example, the whole section they talk about the COVID virus and how what we know about, and you have these people who are anti-vaxxers saying, look, people who had got the virus, died, and they died in large numbers, especially early on. Well, it might be because the people who were given the virus early on were all generally older and sicker people. So that, but the idea here is to try and factor in as many things as you possibly can, so that you actually start thinking differently about the information that you get.
0: Ian, and I think if there's... Yeah, all right, we'll have to leave it there. Ian Mann, thank you so much. The book is called The Art of Uncertainty by David Spiegelhalter. And as you can hear from Ian, plenty of insights there. It does sound fascinating. 28 after 7.
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0: The Art of Radio from 8 o'clock. Aubrey, how's it?
3: Steve, are you well?
0: I'm well. Go for it. What have you got tonight?
3: Listen, so I'm watching the television at the moment. And the story of the National Student Financial Aid Scheme is a big one at the moment. That's what we're talking about in the second hour, no, the third hour of the show, or second part of the second part, second hour of the show.
0: I'm with you, I think.
3: It's a big story. 1.7 billion rands unaccounted for. Two members of the board have already resigned in less than a year. It's a very, very big story because it can destabilize education in a very, very big way. Mm. We're talking about that in the second hour of the show, the second part of the second hour of the show with Hendrik Makainata, who's an education activist. But the first hour starts off with Dr. Donald Gumede, a healthcare practitioner specializing as a general practitioner. And we're talking about stress, anxiety, or depression. And when should you go for help when you see either of those?
0: Also known as filling up your petrol tank.
3: There you go. Khumutse Modise joins me in the second half, in the first part of the second half. And we're talking about the Lebombo border update. You'll remember that more than 11,000 people have come into the country over the last 24 hours. And 10,000 have left the country in the last 24 hours. There's stories and possibilities of a strike that may result in some sort of blockade. We'll be finding out a little bit more about that. The final hour of the show is with Professor Ntsikelelo Breakfast, political analyst, and we're looking at all of the issues that make up for uncertainty at the moment in our country and abroad. And then, of course, the final hour of the show is an open line.
0: Aubrey Masango, thank you very much indeed. We'll talk the business of electricity and windmills with Linda Mabena-Ulunguju in just a moment. First, your latest eyewitness news. Marky, good evening. The latest from SASSA.
5: That's right. The Social Security Agency has assured eligible grant recipients that the discontinuation of several post-bank services will have no impact on them. Post-bank is shifting its over-the-counter services to alternative banking channels. The move follows the expiry of a service agreement that ends a partnership for cash deposits and withdrawals at post-bank offices. SASSA spokesperson Paseka Lezatsi assures that grant payments will go ahead as scheduled this month.
6: As per the norm in our payment system, on Tuesday we are starting with the older persons, followed by disability on Wednesday, and then we round off with children grants. We then implement what we call the fourth payment day. Maybe some beneficiaries who may or could not receive their grants on their usual dates due to stringent social grants review processes.
5: The DA has tabled a new bill to prevent an impeached judge or head of a Chapter 9 institution from becoming a member of parliament, member of a provincial legislature, or a municipal councillor. The party has been mulling over constitutional amendments since the previous administration, when the former public protector Busisiwe Mkhwebane became an MP for the EFF just weeks after her removal by the president. Subsequently, the first judge impeached by the same parliament, John Hlophe, became the parliamentary leader for the MK party 3 months later after the 2024 national elections. Lindsay Dentlinger has more.
7: Introduced by the DA's Glynis Breytenbach, the Constitution 24th Amendment Bill proposes amendments to three clauses of the Constitution to impact the eligibility criteria for public office. If a candidate has been removed from the judiciary or one of the six independent Chapter 9 institutions for reasons of gross misconduct. Parliament was first faced with the conundrum when its Section 194 inquiry into Busisiwe Mkhwebane's fitness to hold office resulted in her eventually sitting among the same MPs who voted for her impeachment. Then the MKP tested parliamentary processes once again when former Western Cape Judge President John Hlophe became an MP, and a battle ensued over his eligibility to represent Parliament on the JSC, which interviews candidates to become judges and which recommended his removal from office. Breytenbach's bill seeks to put a stop to such scenarios, but it will require a two-thirds majority vote from the House. Lindsay Dentlinger, Eyewitness News, Parliament.
5: And motorists will have to dig deeper into their pockets from Wednesday, with petrol prices set for another increase. Petrol prices will be hiked by R3.27 per litre, while diesel prices will see a higher climb of R6.19 per litre. The Department of Mineral Resources published the official fuel price adjustment for the month of May today. It's attributed the latest hike to an overall increase in the price of oil, pushed mostly by the war in the Middle East. At the same time, the fuel levy for petrol remains reduced by R3 per litre, while the levy for diesel has been reduced to zero, taking an additional 93 cents off the per litre price. A look at your weather, a cloudy Tuesday with widespread showers and thunder showers expected on Gauteng tomorrow. Temperatures will drop to overnight lows between 8 and 11 degrees and peak at highs between 18 and 21 degrees. Cloudy skies in the mother city with isolated showers and rain along with fresh southerly winds at a low of 13 and a high of 17 degrees. The top story in Eyewitness News. Social Security Agency SASSA has assured eligible grant recipients that the discontinuation of several post-bank services will have no impact on them.
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0: 24 minutes now to 8 the time. Well, one of the big changes you've seen in our society is where we get our electricity from. And if you drive to certain parts of the Eastern Cape and the Western Cape, people blessed with lots of wind, you will see windmills dotted all over the place. And I don't just mean a kind of farm windmill that's drawing water out in the Karoo. I mean something bigger, something grander, something a little bit more modern. And for the first time, I find myself sitting across the table from someone who's actually in that business. Linda Mabena Ulugunju is the founder and CEO of the DLA Energy Resources Group. Linda, good evening. Thanks so much for coming in tonight.
13: Thanks for having me, Stephen.
0: It's a fascinating industry you're in. It's a huge business. It's changing dramatically. It's international. In South Africa, it's growing, I think, quite quickly. How on earth did you get into it in the first place?
13: So, good question. I happened to be a student in Scotland, in Aberdeen. I'd gotten a scholarship after I graduated from the University of Cape Town to study further. And the idea was to study oil and gas law because I thought about resources. Mm. What can I do differently in the country? But at the time, oil and gas was facing a downward turn. So I ended up doing international commercial law, but focused on the oil and gas sector. But when I tried to look for a job, a part-time job in the oil and gas sector, I couldn't find anything. And at the time, Aberdeen was developing its first offshore wind farm. Mm. And I got involved in that project. And ironically, that's the project that Donald Trump opposed, if you remember, circa 2007.
0: Yes. Wasn't it in the way of his golf course or something?
13: Yes, it was. He hated it. He said they look hideous. So unlike you who says you find them peaceful and beautiful, he hated the sight of them. And I was involved in the project team that was developing that. So that's why I cut my teeth. And at the time, South Africa is having issues with electricity. We're having the rolling blackouts, which we now know as load shedding. And I said to myself, what are we actually doing about renewable energy in South Africa? And how can I get involved? Mm. So came back to South Africa, Worked for an American law firm that was involved in the power sector, but they were doing deals outside of South Africa because we just didn't have the legislative framework in which to do renewables. And we started then advising the Department of Energy at that phase as a law firm, and then advising some clients into what was South Africa's first IPP program, which is Independent Power Producer Program. And that's how I cut my teeth from a project finance perspective as a project finance lawyer. And then I say to myself, I'm tired of sitting on this side of the table. I've always been entrepreneurial. I want to be a developer. And how I then got started is quite cheeky. I Googled who are the best engineers in this space in South Africa. I literally Googled it and wrote them an email and said, this is how I'm going to save you $22 million in legal fees if you allow me come into your company, run your legal department, but also have an opportunity to raise funds to buy an equity stake in your projects. And they agreed.
0: I bet they didn't give you $22 million to do it.
13: No, they did not. I was poorly paid, but it was where I cut my teeth and gained fantastic experience.
0: I want to talk about the grandeur of these things. So I see them in a distance. I've never been close to one. What are they like up close? I kind of have, I mean, I feel it must be looking at my teenage son at the moment. You're going to get a crick in your neck because they're so tall.
13: Slightly taller than your teenage son. But if you look at the studio that we're in, I would say from that wall to that wall, you can actually fit people inside.
0: So it's like a tree. You can go inside.
13: You can go inside because most of the some of the equipment is in there. Very, very tall. Ours is in an odd place in South Africa. I heard you mentioning Western Cape and Eastern Cape. We're in Da'ar, in the Northern Cape.
0: Da'ar.
13: In the desert.
0: The dead center of the country.
13: We are. And I'm very proud of that because we're the first wind farm there where people never thought there was wind resource. And ours happens to be the highest performing in South Africa. And it's the largest in South Africa. Well, there are more being built, so we're not going to be the largest for long. But yeah, powering over 250,000 homes.
0: Sure. And how much electricity in something I can understand, so watts?
13: Yes, okay.
0: Something like that, just that one produce.
13: Our total capacity is 244 megawatts. So it's two wind farms, 100 megawatts and 144 megawatts.
0: And how many windmills? So each windmill, how many do they produce?
13: Yes, so there's 67 in one of them, and then there's 90 in the other one, if I'm correct. But yeah, so 67 and 90, they're two separate locations. And in terms of a number that people can understand, think about it powering 250,000 homes, domestic homes.
0: Sure.
13: Yeah.
0: So each windmill is generating how many watts? So they each
13: like 1.5 megawatts.
0: Yeah. So 1,500 watts.
13: Yeah.
0: And in Da'ar, if you'd said to me there's renewable power in Da'ar, I would have presumed it would be a solar panel.
13: There's a lot of solar in Da'ar.
0: Yeah. And obviously the big advantage wind has is that the sun doesn't shine at night.
13: Yes. And that's the beauty of it, right, is that it does add on. It's complementary to those who have the solar. So typically when you're doing a hybrid system, you have a combination of wind, solar, as well as then a fuel-powered source, especially for your large industrials that require electricity for heavy machinery and lifting, etc.
0: So, okay, you said you can go inside one of these things. Yeah. Now, I fully believe that. Can you go to the top of it?
13: You can, because you have to. So when the technicians are painting the blades, so one of the key things people don't understand is that wind farms, unfortunately, do lead to bird mortality at times and bat mortality. So you have to put in deterrents to make sure that the birds don't fly into the wind farms and to the windmills. So the technicians go in there to, one, maintain the wind turbines themselves, but also to paint. So you do actually have technicians that work on these. Obviously, they're not spinning at the time. They're off when you're having your operations and maintenance schedule.
0: So the big blades get painted?
13: Yes.
0: How do you do that?
13: Wow, that's a very technical
0: question. Do you wait for it to come to the bottom?
13: No, the guys actually, they work, they climb up the, and then they're in harnesses and safety gear, and that's how they get painted. But it's, and huge cranes to be used to be able to access that. It's quite a huge job to do that, and quite a costly one that runs in the millions. But yeah, they do that.
0: So the thing about this model, and this is where the finance technical stuff starts to come in, is that you You have to put the money in up front. I presume you borrow it from someone. You have to, and then a lot of the capital cost is up front. You get nothing until you generate electricity.
14: Absolutely.
0: Right? So when you're doing, so once you've done that, I'm going to come to how you do that in a moment, but once you've done that, is it just a kind of relatively low maintenance cost and it just generates electricity until something goes wrong with it, or is the maintenance quite high?
13: Which is fantastic. That's a good question. So we, most of the money you spend is during the construction period, right, on your EPC.
0: What's an EPC?
13: Engineering, procurement and construction. Okay. So when you're doing the building phase. On your O&M, you have your preventative and corrective maintenance. And if you've done a proper job by choosing the right equipment supplier and right engineering, it's a low maintenance facility where you can predict the O&M cost for the next 20-year period. So often we enter into 20-year contracts with our off-takers, meaning your buyer, and you have to factor in that cost in your financial model on what you're going to spend on operations and maintenance. And why that's a critical point that you're raising is that a lot of people talk about these jobs that are created by renewable energy, and I also need to be very realistic about what that looks like because it is a high-tech industry. So during construction, you can hire between 3,000 people depending on the size of your plant. But once you get to operations and maintenance, you don't need that many people because remember, if you have done your job properly, the thing runs itself, except that you need a few engineers, maintenance guys, and a few warehouse people. So therefore, we need to then think about how we upskill local communities to be able to take up those high-value jobs. Because remember, most of the construction work is low-skilled labor or medium-skilled labor, and we don't have enough, especially unemployed youth women, participating in the operations and maintenance phase of the plant. And that's why we started the DLO Skills Initiative to address just that point.
0: I mean, what job, what opportunities are available? Because, I mean, you talk about cleaning. Now, I wouldn't want to be one of the people who has to climb the thing, but I know that there are people with stronger stomachs than me. But there would be a course you could do, and I presume after that, a sort of technical qualification that allows you to do that.
13: There are various. So depending on the technology, and I'll use something more simple than a wind farm because it can get a bit more technical. Like, I mean, there's wind turbine maintenance teams, right? And that gets a bit costly. I mean, one of the cheapest costs there is like 100,000 rand, which isn't very accessible to many South Africans. But we have courses, especially if you're talking about low-skilled labor, but that can generate you an income, which is the solar panel cleaning. We assist and sponsor students to learn that technical qualification. So it's an accredited course with QCTO and the EWCT, et cetera. With that, they can actually become suppliers. And remember, these solar plants get cleaned at least, depending on where you are, twice a year. And there you can get a contract, something between 1 and 2 million rand, right? Depending on the size and scale as well. It's at least a foot in the door to get you started. And then you can sort of upskill and say, we want to do the electrical maintenance portion, et cetera, et cetera. But the other skills that no one really speaks about are the professional skills. We have a lot of professionals in South Africa that are not yet tapped into the sector. So your accountants is an example. And again, there we partnered with the EWCTA to sponsor people in finance to actually learn financial modeling as it relates to renewable energy sector. So project finance modeling, and even for entrepreneurs so that they're able to go out there and raise capital to actually participate in the sector.
0: So when you've got this thing up and running, what can go wrong? Can they get struck by lightning? What do you do during a storm?
13: Stephen, I suspect you actually know more about our sector than anyone else. One of the biggest headaches for us is lightning. So the lightning can strike and actually cause us so much damage that you have to stop operations.
0: Sure.
13: But the biggest
0: Because, I mean, the thing's a giant lightning conductor.
13: It actually is. So lightning costs are huge for us, especially where we're located. So whenever there's a storm and lightning, we do feel the impact. Because remember, any downtime means you're not selling electricity and you're not generating any revenue. Remember that. The second thing that people don't think about, and again, the irony is climate change. When you're no longer getting the wind speeds that were modeled when you first actually thought about having this wind farm in Dar. So a lot of people don't realize like climate change actually impacts these interventions for climate change.
0: When the wind gets too strong, can you, I don't know, anchor it? Can you tether it? Do you do something like that or do you just sit back and generate more electricity?
13: You can, but it can also be dangerous, right? When the wind is too much, it actually can cause damage to some of our turbines, and it has happened before. So that's another weather factor that impacts, the technical function of the plant. And remembering this as well, even if you generate more electricity than what is contracted for, you're not really getting paid for that.
0: Yeah.
13: Because the contract is the contract.
0: Thanks, so. Eskom. I want to just understand a little bit of the science of it. Is you've got like a big propeller, so the turbine.
13: Yeah.
0: It's got usually three blades, I think.
13: Yes, yes.
0: They're, 190 to 100 meters yes. each? Yes. So the total length, when you factor the three in, is probably about 180 meters.
13: Yes.
0: Now, am I right that you've got this very finely engineered thing? It's like a blade. It's quite sharp.
13: Yes.
0: But the key thing is it has to be balanced.
13: Yes.
0: If you lose the balance slightly, it's what my 1982 Golf used to do when things were about to go badly wrong.
13: No, absolutely. And you've had it right. I don't know if you've ever seen any of those blades being transported. So we imported ours. Unfortunately, again, these are things we need to address in South Africa, local manufacturing and local production. But we imported ours from China, just one blade. Took a big, long extended tractor with all the pulleys. It takes a long time to just even get these things down there. But more than that, it's also looking at how the power is then generated, which is what people don't understand. Okay, the wind blows, then what happens? There's actually a motor inside a generator inside the turbine. Then when it turns, that's what generates the electricity that goes down to your substation, then ends up in people's homes. Yeah.
0: I mean, it's like a rowing machine at a gym.
13: Exactly.
0: It's the same mechanism.
13: Exactly.
0: Or an old dynamo on a bicycle to get a light going. We're talking to Linda Mabena Ulagunju, the founder and CEO of the DLO Energy Resources Group. Everything you wanted to know about electricity and windmills. 8:10.
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0: 8:08. Linda Mabena Ulagunju is the founder and CEO of the DLO Energy Resources Group. How she makes her money. We're talking about generating electricity from windmills. So, Linda, we've talked, I think, about the fun stuff. We need to talk about the paperwork. And one of the things you have to do to get this up and running is you need to borrow the money. You need to get the thing built. You need to, I think in the space they used to call it financial close. Mm. And that was often, you know, government, someone would hand out these contracts. But you had to get financial close, and that was the hard part.
13: Mm. So the fundraising portion is hard and easy. Depending. Mm. And I'll tell you why, because there's not a shortage. So we live in a very capitalized market in South Africa. There's a lot of domestic capital here to fund projects internally. And we've got strong DFIs, which are your development finance institutions, your IDCs, your DBSAs, your PICs. So funding senior debt is usually the easy part of the equation if the project is good and it's got good sponsors, meaning the people around the table that are developing the project are reputable, they've got a track record, they know what they're doing. So banks normally want to lend to those people. Where it becomes challenging in a country like ours where there is a transformational agenda is that you are then bringing in new entrants like myself, black women, you know, black people. Black economic empowerment forms a key part of this infrastructure spend. And you're having to raise quite large equity checks. And as we all know, there's a shortage always of equity, not a shortage of debt. And where you are dealing with equity, you're dealing with very highly priced checks. So one of the key things I learned early on in my career is that I'm going to have to find a way to generate an income outside of waiting for a dividend payment.
0: Yes.
13: So I say to myself, I looked at the financial model, and this is why we offer that training on financial models to entrepreneurs, because I don't want them to make the same mistakes that I did, which is I looked at who gets paid first and when in the project. Once you understand that, then you know how to position yourself accordingly in the ecosystem to say, okay, I need to make sure that I'm first in line for a check and I'm not just sitting in these BE transactions where you may or may not get a dividend, right? So I made sure that I created a company that adds value. And I always negotiate for operational involvement. I don't believe in just holding shares where there is no knowledge, understanding of the business function or the operations. So I made sure we have engineers on ground that are billing. I made sure that we're involved somehow in the asset management. I made sure that we're involved, if my background is a lawyer, if there's any structuring advisory, we are involved in every part of the transaction so that we're not sitting and waiting for dividends, which you can wait 5 years. And when you do, because you're so highly leveraged, you're only getting a trickle. And that's another thing that people don't realize. You may be in a 5 billion rand transaction, and as a shareholder, you're probably only getting 100,000 because that's servicing. That's servicing the equity check. And that's a very honest conversation we need to start having in this country about black economic empowerment. And I always say, you need to follow the money. And where black entrepreneurs who are genuinely entrepreneurial get disadvantages, that even if you have co-developed, which is the case in my situation, the projects along with your partners, your shares are marked as black economic empowerment shares. And that means you are not able to sell or have access to market as your white counterparts.
0: Oh, some of the court cases around that have been very, very complex. How do you see the power market changing over the next few years? You, I presume, have got more, dare I say, windmills are in the pipeline if they fit. You also have a lot of other renewable power coming through. I mean, Dar is a very good place for it. Do you think that that is going to lead to a lot more electricity being generated? And is that, please, Linda, say yes, going to make it cheaper?
13: Yes, because we're starting to see that we're in excess. If you watch the news or read the news, the Eskom CEO said we're starting to have surplus supply of power in South Africa. And remember, we used to be one of the mass exporters of power in the SADC region. And that was the sweet spot for Eskom when Eskom was Eskom. And I think it's starting to get it right slowly but surely. The biggest challenge we have in South Africa right now is we have a lot of projects that are stuck in the Eastern Cape, my home province. Has a lot of pipeline of projects, but there's no grid access. So if you don't have a place to evacuate the power, we're all dead in the water. So the biggest focus right now is on developing the national grid infrastructure through the private sector participation with government. The tender went out. But again, I have to say this, as South Africans, we need to start asking the questions in these large procurement schemes that we have as a country. How are we benefiting locally? How are we making sure that local players are having a key role? And I'll give a simple example. When Eskom procures, right, it procures from OEMs. Most of those OEMs are from overseas, in particular China and Europe, right? If you're a local player and say, I want to create a testing machine for commissioning, you don't stand a chance because the technical specifications in our procurement requirements from an Eskom don't make it possible for you as Stephen, the South African, to actually compete because it favors that overseas OEM. So we need to start having an honest conversation that us as taxpayers, if we're starting to spend this much on improving our grid infrastructure, what allocation is coming locally to South African manufacturers, because that's the sweet spot for creating jobs in this country.
0: It's such an interesting field that you're in. Thank you so much for coming in and explaining it to us. I really do appreciate it. Linda Mabena Ulugunju is the founder and CEO of the DLO Energy Resources Group. Everything you wanted to know, you probably wanted to know a little bit more, to be honest, about the energy and windmill business.
18: 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In agriculture, smart moves need smart insights. We get it.
0: Well, I'm afraid oil prices edging up again tonight, nearly $114 a barrel. That's Brent crude at the moment. That having an impact, as you would expect, on U.S. markets. The Dow Jones is down 0.87. The Nasdaq is down 0.2. The S&P 500 is down 0.38. And you can understand why, of course, after the war talk again we saw between leaders from Iran and leaders from the United States a little earlier today. Don't forget, tomorrow, Warren Ingram with Personal Finance on The Money Show. Lots to look forward to. Keeping a close eye on the impact of fuel prices as well. If you're still out and about, now's probably a good time to go and fill up before what I'm sure is going to be a rush tomorrow. Back tomorrow. Good evening. It's 8 o'clock.
18: This is EWN.
5: Good evening. I'm Maki Molapo. The National Student Financial Aid Scheme has been placed under administration once again following another period of instability and governance concerns. This effectively means the scheme's board has been dissolved and the entity will temporarily be run by an administrator. This follows the recent resignation of two board members, including acting chairperson Mugwena Maluleke. Maluleke resigned just 5 months after his appointment, having replaced another chairperson who also stepped down. Speaking at a media briefing in Pretoria today, Higher Education Minister Buti Manamela said the decision was taken to stabilize NSFAS.
20: Governance instability within the board itself intensified. There were increasing disputes around governance processes, executive appointment processes, and broader governance matters. The issue before government, therefore, became much broader than the narrow question of whether the board could technically convene meetings.
5: Police have beefed up their presence at the Lebombo border post following threats of a protest on the Mozambican side. Yesterday, authorities recorded a significant increase of travellers making their way in and out of the country through that border. This increase in movement has coincided with recent demonstrations against illegal migrants in South Africa. Khumuzo Modise has more.
21: At the entrance of the Lebombo border post, there's a police Inyala station near the main gate, with members of the South African Police Service stopping cars and members of the South African Defence Force also patrolling. Officials say more than 24,000 travellers made their way in and out of the country through these gates yesterday, with queues only dwindling at 2 a.m. BMA Deputy Assistant Commissioner Ndivuo Luwimbi.
22: That was attributed to the holidays that we have. If you remember very well, it might have been a holiday that other week. So people took a leave for the 3 days during the past week.
21: While Luwimbi has attributed the increase of travel volumes to the recent long weekends, officers who spoke to Eyewitness News said travellers who were at the borders yesterday were Mozambicans fleeing South Africa because of the recent anti-immigrant marches and South Africans fleeing Mozambique amid threats of retaliation. Khumuzo Modise, Eyewitness News at the Lebombo border post in Mpumalanga.
5: Cape Town Taxi Association's Kata and Kodeta say the minibus taxi task team, formed about 3 years ago, has failed to meet its intended purpose. The task team was established in 2023 following a violent taxi strike sparked by the impoundment of minibus taxis by the City of Cape Town's law enforcement officials. It's a joint structure comprising the City of Cape Town, the Western Cape government, and Santaco in the province. The team's mandate is to resolve conflicts within the taxi industry, improve commuter safety, and address operating license challenges and other issues affecting the sector. Ntuthuzelo Nene has more.
23: A series of engagements between local government officials and taxi industry leaders were held in the aftermath of the week-long taxi strike in Cape Town in August last year. More recently, the task team met to address tensions between Kata and Kodeta over route disputes in Somerset West and Fuleni. However, the two associations say they no longer have faith in the the task team. Codeta chairperson Ngeba Enge.
1: So I'll say the task team did not do anything. They failed the industry. And we don't see it going forward as one of the structures that can be able to resolve things within the industry.
23: Carter and Codeta say they are confident that their new leadership can resolve disputes between them. Dutuzelo Nene, Eyewitness News.
5: And the health department is urging the public not to panic following the deaths of tourists due to suspected hantavirus infections. The tourists were all passengers of an international cruise ship travelling from Argentina to the Canary Islands via Cape Verde. The department says the British tourist being treated at a Sandton hospital remains in isolation in critical condition. He was flown to South Africa from Ascension after failing to respond to initial treatment. His lab tests have since confirmed hantavirus, a rare but potentially deadly virus spread mainly by rodents. Meanwhile, a second patient who collapsed at OR Tambo International Airport while connecting to a flight to the Netherlands died at a medical facility in Kempton Park. Health Department spokesperson Foster Mahali.
3: The Department of Health is working with the NICD and Gauteng Health Department authorities to conduct contact tracing in order to stop potential spread of this hantavirus by identifying and monitoring all individuals who may have been exposed to the infected person. In our view, there's no need for public to panic because only two patients from the cruise ship have been within our borders.
5: Gold's trading at $4,522.50 an ounce. The rand's at 16.83 to the dollar, at 22.78 to the pound, at 19.68 to the euro. Brent crude oil is at $113.75 a barrel. A look at your weather. A cloudy Tuesday in store for Gauteng, with widespread showers and thunder showers expected tomorrow. Joburg will drop to overnight lows of 11 degrees and peak at highs of 18. Pretoria is also at lows of 18, reaching highs of 21 degrees. Vereeniging's at 8 and 19. Cloudy skies in the mother city tomorrow, with isolated showers and rain along with fresh southerly winds at a low of 13 and a high of 17 degrees. The top story in Eyewitness News this hour. The National Student Financial Aid Scheme has been placed under administration once again following another period of instability and governance concerns.
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24: 6 minutes after 8 o'clock and welcome to the show. My name is Aubrey Masango. I'll be with you until midnight. I'm looking forward to some great conversation this week. Hope you had a great weekend, by the way. It was a long weekend, Workers' Day on Friday. And, of course, I hope you had a restful weekend. There's so much going on in the country, so much going on in the world, folks. And every moment that you can get a bit of rest, please take it. Take it. Take that rest. And I really hope that you had a great weekend this week. So much to talk about this week. And I'm hoping that you'll join us in each of the conversations that we'll have this week. But of course, we have some programming set up for you this evening. I'm going to be starting the evening talking to Dr. Donald Gumede, a healthcare practitioner. And it is really a conversation that is psychosomatic in nature. We are talking about stress. We're talking about anxiety and depression and when you should go and get help. Yeah. Usually by the time we decide to go and get help, it's a little too late. Perhaps we are going to get some hacks, some tips from the good doctor as to what it is that we need to be aware of and at which point do we need to start moving. Dr. Gumede is here with me in the studio at the moment. Komodzo Madisa joins me after the news on the Eyewitness. She is a senior Eyewitness News reporter. My apologies. And we're talking about the simmering tensions at the Lebombo border post between South Africa and Mozambique. Police have beefed up security after threats of a protest on the Mozambican side, with an Inyala stationed at the main gate and both SAPS and SANDF members patrolling. This comes after Sunday saw over 24,000 people cross through the Lebombo border. One of the busiest days recorded, with queues only easing at 2 a.m. Officials say the spike was due to the recent long weekend with holiday makers returning. Khumutso Modisa will join us in the second hour of the show, at least the first part of the second hour, to talk to us about that development. In the second hour of the show, we're going to be talking about another development, a disturbing development. Now, NFSAS has been placed under administration after its board collapsed. Two members quit, including the acting chair. And Higher Education Minister Budimana Mela says an administrator will now stabilize the scheme as the SIU continues to probe into 1.7 billion rand in misused funds. Yeah? It's just press and repeat, right? Press and repeat. I don't know what dissolving the board is going to achieve, because it's been done so many times before, when we know what the problem is. We'll talk about it in the second hour of the show. Professor Ntsikelelo Breakfast, political analyst, joins me in the third hour.

political, social. We'll talk about what's going on in the United States, what's going on in the Middle East or Western Asia, as some people are now pushing me to say. You know, somebody wrote to me and said, please don't say sub-Saharan Africa anymore, because we're not sub-Saharan Africa. That's the old way of speaking. And I think I mentioned to you about 2-3 weeks ago that people are now saying, stop saying Middle East. Middle of what? Middle of who? Who's the reference point? So please speak of West Asia. It gets exhausting sometimes. I think the other day I said Turkey, and somebody said, no, it's Turkey. Sorry, I apologize. I'm so sorry. Whew. We're back, folks. We're back, and I'm really looking forward to this week's conversation. President Donald Trump was allegedly almost assassinated over the weekend. Is it over the weekend? No? Did you notice how that story didn't really blow up as it ought to have blown up? I mean, this is the leader of the free world, man. And he's almost assassinated, and there's no... Hey. Yeah. Okay. Anyway, the Strait of Hormuz continues to be a major, major issue. I'm told that in a few days' time, there's going to be a rise in fuel prices. We're going to see a dramatic rise in diesel prices up to 6 rand 13. 6 rand 13? That's diesel. And petrol's going to be around about $3 or so, whatever that is. Whatever it is, it's bad news. Folks, we've just stepped into a new time. This is a new era. This is, I don't know, hey? And all sorts of things are taking place. I believe that the Nigerian High Commission has summoned the Minister of International Relations and Corporations, Ronald Ramola. In fact, I think they've already had a conversation. Saw a tweet earlier on where, you know, they did the normal diplomatic thing to say, we had cordial conversations and we are deepening our two nations' relationship and we love each other, blah, blah, blah, blah. And by the way, we touched on the issue of the tensions that arise as a result of the immigration crisis, and we'll do everything we can to try and sort things out. Meanwhile, we are told that a plane is coming to South Africa that is going to pick up all Nigerian nationals that may want to leave South Africa as a result of this great threat that exists at the moment, as a result of tensions that result out of the immigration crisis. I've been watching the social media issues around this matter, and I got to tell you, I'm blown away. I am blown away by the misinformation, the blatant blue lies. Not long ago, we were dealing with the issue of the genocide. Another blue lie. Pure, clean lie, right? A country that we are told is sponsoring the massacre at a biblical scale of our white farmers. A narrative that has been sponsored by the richest man in the world, who's crying tears to do business inside. This is the richest man in the world. In fact, I saw a tweet that said that he is so rich that he could buy South Africa a couple of times over. That's how rich he is. The richest man in the world is dying to do business with this genocidal country. Isn't it weird? This country where people are being mowed down by the millions. Old Elon just wants to come and do business. I would be running to the hills if I was this principled man of deep and high moral rectitude. I would be running as far away as possible and not wanting to. He's so philanthropic. He's got such a good heart. He wants to help the black people in the rural areas, you see, to get internet.

0: At the same time, we hear that there's this country called the Republic of South Africa that is so xenophobic, so deeply xenophobic that people are being hunted down in the streets, man. Eh? It's bedlam. It's going crazy. Not one case has been opened. Not one case has been opened. I see on social media that people are being massacred in the streets. It's bedlam. It's bad, right? Not one person has been killed in these marches. Now, you decide whether you agree or disagree with the marches. That's really up to you. But not one person has been killed. Not one person has been reported. No police report exists of anybody that has been killed or even harassed. Not one. Oh, and by the way, everybody wants to come to South Africa, to the xenophobic country. Everybody. The Lebombo border post was chock-a-block yesterday because folks were just trying to come to the xenophobic country. Planes are being organized by Nigeria and what's the other place? Ghana. For people who are being xenophobe, nobody's getting onto those planes. I'm confused. I'm really confused. This genocidal country where white people are being ripped and killed. No, people are applying to get their citizenship back. They want to come back here. You got to explain this. Somebody needs to explain these anomalies to me. Because it's really above my pay grade. And I'm happy to accept that. I'm just a thick oak. But this very xenophobic country where people are being hunted down, bruh. Nope. Everybody's fighting to come to that country. The richest man in the world. He has so much resources, right? We're told every day how rich he is, right? So how powerful and rich he is just fighting so hard to come and do business with this genocidal, corrupt country. Somebody has got to explain this to me. And then at the same time, you've got Oaks in the Atlantic somewhere, right? Having a good time on some ship, right? Nothing wrong with having a good time on the ship. Somebody catches some disease there. Another respiratory disease. We've just come out of COVID. Some of us are still traumatized by that moment. Economies are still traumatized by that moment. This guy, this ship is supposed to be going to Cape Verde. No. They take him to Cape Town. Then from Cape Town, they take him to Joburg. The genocidal, xenophobic country. Poor tourist is taken there. You. This story just keeps writing itself as far as I'm concerned. Eh? Well, you've got another week of conversation. I invite you to educate me. Help me understand what the hell is going on. Help me understand what is going on. The leader of the free world stands up and speaks to journalists and he says, if they don't do what we want them to do, we're going to... Last 2 weeks ago, he said, we will wipe that civilization off the face of the earth. Today, he repeats that same story. He says, we're going to take them out if they don't do what we tell them. We're going to take that whole... They will never to be seen again. And we move on. The king goes and visits. They exchange pleasantries. You got to explain to me what's going on in the world. It's 19 minutes after 8 o'clock when I come back. Dr. Donald Kumete, healthcare practitioner. We talk about when stress, anxiety and depression get really serious. When should you now be looking for assistance? It's 19 minutes after 8.
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0: 21 minutes after 8 o'clock, Dr. Donald Gomet is here with me, healthcare practitioner. Doc, good evening to you and thank you so much for joining me. I'm probably going to need you after this, this conversation. We're talking about stress, anxiety, and depression.
5: Yes.
0: And when we should be looking for help. Good evening to you.
5: Good evening to you too.
0: How do we discriminate between these conditions?
5: Conditions, yeah. So first and foremost, let's first define what is depression, because they differ a little bit, all three of them. So depression is characterized by persistent sadness. So you feel sad.
0: Yeah.
5: You don't feel like doing anything. You lost interest in everything. We call it anhedonia in medical terminology, but let's not use that. We don't want to confuse the listeners.
0: Right.
5: So you feel sad, you feel unworthy, you feel guilty, you know, and all that. But it has to persist for at least 2 weeks, those feelings, for us to label it depression. If it's less than that, that's what we call stress.
0: Right.
5: Yes, because stress gives birth to depression.
0: Right.
5: That's why we have got stress factors or things that causes depression. Those are stresses.
0: Right. Right.
5: So with anxiety, is there a reverse of actually or the opposite of the depression, in that you see you have overstimulation of the system. So you actually have your heart racing, you sweat, you know, you are ready for flight and fight mode. So that's anxiety. So all these are actually what we call mood disorders,
0: right?
5: You see, because it's a disorder of the mood system, so to say. And from the very onset, I must actually say that depression, I consider it the HIV of the soul.
0: Sure.
5: Yes, because it actually affects every part of your body. There's no part of your body that will not be affected by depression, as I'll outline as we go along.
0: Right.
5: Because when your computer box, which is your brain, is affected, it cannot navigate all the necessary signals that needs to go to different parts of our bodies. So there's a system, we call it the hypothalamic pituitary adrenaline system. So it's the system from the brain into your kidneys. So those that system is the one that actually controls the whole being,
0: yeah,
5: of your endocrine,
0: right,
5: meaning the liquid that actually communicates or make your body talk to each other. you know, to say, okay, now you have a burn in the foot, so move the foot, you see. So those things are coordinated by the water, if I were to call it like that, we call it transmitters.
0: Yes.
5: In the neurons.
0: Right.
5: So if you are depressed, you deplete those things. So vis-a-vis, we call them...
0: In the neurons, yes, not outside.
5: No,
0: the
5: neurons. Not. In, okay. Yeah, so in the synaptic where they
0: yes,
5: meet. Yeah.
0: Yes.
5: So when you are depressed, you deplete those transmitters, neurotransmitters, as we were to call them. So it's your dopamine, your serotonin, as we usually call them, and no epinephrine. So when they're depleted, then there's miscommunication. So meaning you cannot send signals properly to the whole body.
0: Right.
5: Hence, you see, majority of the depressed people, they feel lethargic, they are not interested, because the message is not relayed.
0: Yes.
5: And also our computer box, which is our brain, you know, it needs those transmitters for it to transmit messages to say, okay, now you must breathe. We breathe automatically, but it's not automatic.
0: Right.
5: It's regulated
0: right.
5: by your brain.
0: Right.
5: When you drink water, the brain sends signals to the kidney, says, okay, release a certain chemical, which is going to regulate the amount of water that we need in the system. Now, when you're depressed, that those systems are canceled. Because of the over excitation of certain system maybe in your kidneys. For instance, let's just give a simple example. In the kidneys, you produce a hormone that we call cortisol.
0: Right.
5: That cortisol is the hormone responsible for your fight and flight situation. And also, it regulates your sugar, it regulates your blood pressure as well.
0: Not adrenaline,
5: cortisol.
0: Okay.
5: Yes. So your adrenaline regulates your sympathetic system, meaning when you want to run.
0: Right.
5: Yeah, it regulates that quickly, yes. So now a persistent cortisol, which actually is the dangerous one, that's why I'm mentioning it, it damages lots of things. Because it encourages inflammation, meaning damages the cells in the brain and in the body as such, and also create even the blood system itself. You know, it can cause atheroma, things which causes clots in your body. You know, so that's why I said at the beginning it's a HIV of the soul, which actually manifests in the bodily situation, because it affects all system in your body. It does not only affect one system. So when you are depressed, it's very critical that we attend to you, because your motor system doesn't work. I saw the other video on this TikTok thing where a lady could not talk, whether she's faking it or it's true. But that illustrates how stress can actually cause. It causes lots of problems. Many people... they have pains, chronic pains, which they cannot explain, or even doctors can't explain, because of stress or depression, so to say. So depression is a very, very, very critical disease that actually we underestimate, and it affects around 27% of our population in South Africa.
0: Mm.
5: But that's actually not true, because majority of patients are not recorded or recognized, and others, they actually can access the healthcare system to actually be diagnosed and be treated as such. So it's very imperative, very important as healthcare practitioners, those who come across those patients, to be able to advise them accordingly and help them, because if not, you may actually end up with a very dire situation. Because as we go along, I'll explain that there are chemicals which are secreted in the brain, which maintains your brain. And if actually they're compromised, then your brain maintenance and nutrition, it cannot be achieved due to the lack of this. And that's associated also with stress or depression.
0: So my guest is Dr. Donald Gumede, healthcare practitioner. We're talking about at which point do you need to press that
5: panic button.
0: Yeah. When you start to go over the 2-week
5: period.
0: Period.
5: Yeah. Yes.
0: having been under severe depression, it's time for you to really go and seek some help. I know guys that have bid for some, you know, they've bid for a business deal.
6: Correct.
0: Or there's a guy who or a girl who's really, really hoping that they'll get that phone call from that other guy or that
6: Correct.
0: Other girl.
6: Get that.
0: There is a child who is wanting to make the soccer team.
6: Correct.
0: Right?
6: Yeah.
0: And he waits 3 weeks to get the answer.
6: True.
0: Can we say that those people are at a place of depression?
5: Yeah. No, not necessarily.
0: I suppose what I'm asking is, what is the substance? How do we know whether somebody is just unhappy or somebody has reached the level of depression?
5: Yes. So, depression, it's accompanied by dysfunctionality in performing your daily duties. You see. Yes. So that's the break point. So because life, it was made imperfect from the beginning. You know, there was loneliness. That's why Adam got Eve. Yeah. So from the word go, yes. There was murder in the Garden of Eden. Yeah. Cain killed his brother.
0: Yep.
5: So there's always been problem with life. So let me just give a very quick illustration so that it actually mirrors what we're talking about. So there was a girl who was running, being chased by a tiger. And then as she was running very fast. And she looked back, she realized the tiger is almost there.
0: Right.
5: Then she decides to, no, let me go over the cliff. I'd rather die than being eaten by this animal.
0: Sure.
5: As she does that, and then she happened to grab a branch of a vine.
0: Yeah.
5: And then as she looks around, she says, oh, I'm safe. I did not go down. And then she looks down, she sees another tiger licking its lips, you know, at the bottom. It says, thank you, Lord, for the meal that's about to come.
0: Yes.
5: And then while she's astonished and astounded by this situation, she realizes a rat is busy eating the branch that she's holding on.
0: Yes.
5: For survival.
0: If ever there was a conundrum.
5: Exactly my point.
0: Yes.
5: But the moral of the story is this one. The tiger that is chasing you is your past. We always, and all of us, have the past. We have the deals which we tried to make and they failed. We have got family traumas that actually happened, I mean, in our families,
0: sure.
5: which actually we never resolved. We have those things. And then the lion at the bottom is death. Death will always wait for us, all of us.
0: Mm.
5: And it's licking. Death is licking its lips every day to say, when are you coming?
0: Mm.
5: The rat, it's your
0: circumstances,
5: yeah. your bills, your mortgage, your petrol price hike and all that. Those will always be there. But they, depending on how you deal with them, they will expedite you from going down to your grave. But we say at that moment, the lady saw a strawberry around there, and she took it and ate it. And it was so sweet that she forgot the calamity that was about to happen. Now, the advice is enjoy the moment as it happens, because life will never stop for you to be perfect. You'll always have things around you which actually are chasing you. Others are waiting for you and others are busy actually bothering you. So life, it's about embracing what actually you have and where you are at that particular
0: Somebody
5: moment.
0: Listening to this conversation, Doc, is going to say, is this a philosophical stroke religious conversation?
5: Yeah.
0: When it's supposed to be an issue of medical matters. But it underscores, I think, what we started off the conversation
5: Correct.
0: With right at the beginning.
5: Yes.
0: To say how interconnected everything seems
5: is.
0: To be.
5: Correct.
0: Even at the physiological level. You spoke about the brain,
5: yes.
0: The neurons.
5: Yes. The kidneys.
0: The kidneys. Yes.
5: The transmitters, neurotransmitters.
0: And all of these things are connected in a finely tuned way.
5: Wonderful.
0: To produce a functional human being.
5: Good.
0: Not only physically, but psychologically, and of course, maybe even spiritually.
5: Spiritually,
0: right?
5: Correct.
0: I'm interested in going into your analogy to say depression is the HIV of the soul.
5: Correct.
0: I think it's such a powerful, analogy.
5: Sure.
0: Again, you underscored the fact that once we are diagnosed with HIV, our whole immune system is attacked.
5: Attacked, correct.
0: Our mental faculties attacked. Are attacked. Correct. Everything is
5: attacked. Under siege.
0: By the way, Andy says, are we taking any questions all the time, Andy? All the time. The lines are open all the time. The number to dial is 011-883-0702 or 021-446-0567. Dr. Donald Gomede is my guest. I suppose having an existential, almost philosophical conversation about your health.
5: Thank you.
0: And what I'm understanding you to be saying, Doc, is that everything is connected.
5: It is.
0: No longer should we be approaching our health just from one point of view. Mm-hmm. We should understand that whatever we are dealing with at that particular time, to some extent, is connected to another aspect level. Of who we are.
5: 100%.
0: How do I now know? How do I know? What questions do I need to ask myself?
5: Yeah.
0: Sorry, Doc, you probably are having a problem with the hearing there.
5: Yeah,
0: and it's good because we want you to now, hear the questions.
5: I'm back now,
0: What should I be, whom should I be going to? Do I go to Dr. Gomede and say, Doc, I'm feeling like stuff's not okay, man. I can't point. I'm not sore anywhere, but I'm just not comfortable. There's a deep dis-ease in me. Do I come to you?
5: Yeah.
0: Who do I go to? Do I go to a psychologist
5: or psychiatrist and whatever?
0: What questions do I ask? What do I say?
5: So that's actually a very good question. So even today in my practice, I had a patient, I hope they're listening, because I told them I'll come here. So there are triggering factors sometimes. So this patient, when they take alcohol, they actually become violent. But just before I get to that point, you see, I hope you have heard this saying, someone has a mental breakdown. So when these issues of depression floods your brain and your brain cannot function anymore, it shuts down the system. So it can manifest itself in many ways. You can become even psychotic. It's the truth, yes. Or you can become paralyzed, you know, depending on which aspect of your brain is mainly affected. And hence, if you check depressed people, they'll tell you, I can't concentrate, because there's a system also, we call it hippocampus, which actually deals with the short and long-term memories, which also gets affected. So all systems any system can be affected, and it can manifest itself. So remember, like I've ever explained, even your intimacy, you know. So you may find a person says, Doc, it's not happening anymore in the bedroom.
0: The libido has gone down.
5: It's gone down, yes. And then if you are a very experienced doctor, you say, okay, do you have any problems? Or is there anything? And invariably, the patients will say, yes, we do. At work, it's not working. My relationship is not happening.
0: Yes.
5: Or, you know, in church. Yeah. Or so there's always a problem that is happening at that particular time. Because you see, depression comes when you have a repeated meeting with yourself, if I were to put it that way, and you cannot come up with a solution. Because when you have the solution, you don't have depression.
0: Sure.
5: Only when you are stuck. When you cannot get, like you said earlier on, you're waiting for a collapse from somewhere. It's not in your hands. So everything that is in our hands, we're okay. Only those that were not in control.
0: 011-883-0702. Andy says, if depression was on my parents or extended family members, does that mean it jumps down to the kids?
5: Correct. 100%. So part of the causes of depression can be caused by one, genetics, Number two, it can be caused by trauma, previous trauma during your life, your lifetime, you know, and then can also cause by medication or substance abuse. So there are a lot of causative causes. So family genetics is very vital. It's very important. So it's like if you have got a mental disorder in the family.
0: So there's a genetic propensity in the family 100%. There.
5: So the answer is...
0: So I imagine you'd need to be sensitive to the triggers of the manifestation of whatever it is that you're dealing with.
5: Correct.
0: And that's why we need to service.
5: Correct.
0: You know, a good friend of mine has got a nice car.
5: Okay.
0: Very nice car.
5: Good.
0: You know these cars with BMW?
5: I see. Yeah.
0: And they call them.
5: Yeah.
0: They call them. They say, no, it's time for you to do it. They call you.
5: Yeah.
0: Hey, they call you. They say, come, bring your car. We must check your car. And it sounds to me like we must get to that point.
5: Yeah.
0: Where we have regular checkups.
5: I get it.
0: Especially those of us who are post 50.
5: Yes.
0: It's very important before the engine light goes, you know, check engine light goes on. Go to the practitioner.
5: I like what you just said.
0: Yeah.
5: Because like the reason why I liken your brain as a computer box, you see, these new cars, they will just show you that there's engine failure, there's a tire that is deflated, there's whatever. Your brain also will start doing that, throwing signals or small signals.
0: Yeah.
5: But what is important is what I've introduced, and I hope other practitioners introduce in their practices, where we have got what we call annual checkups for my patients, so that we catch these issues earlier on. And you make it also the practice friendly to the patients, for them to be able to talk about these issues. Like we just said, erectile dysfunction. It's very difficult for other men to talk about it.
0: Yeah.
5: You know, so you make it very friendly, and for them to be able to come to you and say, hey man, I think I have something that is going on. I have got numbness. I've got whatever, you know, and all that. So we have to be proactive as well. You know, doctors and also the patients also must play their part, because I can't come and diagnose you at your home. You must come and visit me for me to help you out. So it's important that actually, yes, especially the vintage, as I called the over 50s, I called them vintage.
0: Yes.
5: Yeah, the vintage must go and get checked regularly.
0: Oh, 0118830702 is the number to dial. Murati is in Pretoria. This is an old voice I haven't heard in a long time. Murati, good evening to you.
6: How are you?
0: I'm well, man. Where have you been?
6: Surviving depression.
0: My sister. I'm glad to hear that. I'm glad that the good fight is still happening. Tell me what's on your mind.
6: Yeah, I'm trying to comment and a question. Let me start with a question. Why is it difficult for body to access a service on public hospitals who's suffering depression? Because I'm talking about this from experience. Remember, I once shared a story that I was once kidnapped. That was my second episode of depression, because growing up, I suffered anxiety. For me, it was a normal life because I didn't know any better. So after losing my mom and having a baby, that's two trauma situation, a loss and a gain of a child, postnatal and post-traumatic. Then I suffered depression, that anxiety. It's like it spiked to a point whereby even a ringtone of a phone just pushed me to an edge. Mm. And then for me to access the service, I had to undergo so many tests. I suspected cancer, I suspected HIV, until I wrote in my young assistant, say, because you are close to your physician, just take me there. I need a referral letter to go to the public hospital, which is George Mukhari. Fortunately, they strike it right. First medication, I was okay. Then after some years, I was taken off the medication, I functioned well. The second one, it was that of kidnapping. I knew that I was going to be depressed. I went for the assistant in a clinic. It was in October when I got kidnapped. Around November, December, trying to get just a psychologist that could understand my situation, and I was there to ask for a referral again so that I can go back there, because it's not easy to go into the system.
0: Well, Raja, I wanted to ask this question before you continue, and we want to get the doctor in.
5: Sure.
0: Did you experience any manifest physical issues, right?
6: In my case, I grew up, I'm not a morning person, and I can't take breakfast before 10. That was me. And then usually if you are a kid, you are forced to eat before 8, 9, breakfast. But I was so out. Then my mom ended up stopping, just, she could tell that, no, this one is just somebody. But I had in fact, my depression would even affect my digestive system. I don't take anything.
0: Sure.
6: I have, and then the first session of my depression, I end up not eating staple. I would survive with a slice of bread and an apple per day, and then it will be painful for the whole night.
0: I want you to ask. I'm sorry, I'm pushing you because I've got quite a few calls, and I'd like to get to them as well. What is your question for the doctor?
6: I understand he's private, but if maybe they have a say in the system, like he touched something that I think regularly, if you feel, there should be that option whereby you can take yourself into a local clinic and say, I'm not feeling well.
0: Mm.
6: Here is my problem. And then they could hear us out. And then even if maybe it's 2 sessions of counseling, telling them, why do you feel that you are not okay?
0: Gotcha. Murati, good to hear from you. And thank you so much for making the call.
6: Thank you.
0: Murati in Pretoria, much appreciated. Let me take one more call, Doc, and then you.
5: Sure.
0: I hope you're making notes there
5: so
0: we can respond to all of them. Mzimba is in KwaZulu-Natal. Mzimba, hi.
7: Hi, Aubrey.
0: Yeah, go ahead, sir.
7: Right. Can I just jump to my question? So, Doctor Grant. So, Doctor, my question is simple, really. It's just, I know earlier you mentioned that, for example, depression is stress that basically takes 2 weeks or longer. Now, the question really I have is, what is the time lag when a person should do these regular checkups on themselves just to see if they're on track or not, right? Because nobody wants a surprise. So it's just really a pulse of, am I stressing? Is it moving into depression? Like, how do you keep tabs on that? Thank you.
0: Thanks, Mzimba. In KwaZulu-Natal, and then Stephen in Pretoria West. Hi, Stephen.
8: Hey, Aubrey. I just want to ask the doctor, how truthful is that every morning, each morning when we wake up, there is a new baby nerve cell that is born in our brain?
0: A new who?
5: A baby.
8: A new baby nerve cell that is born in our brain.
0: Okay, all right. Sure. Thank you so much.
8: The second one, I just wanted to say, that the stress has got stages. Is there stage one or stage two? And then when can actually one attend to stress before it becomes depression?
5: Yeah.
0: Thank you so much, Stephen in Pretoria West. Thank much you. Appreciated.
5: Yeah. So first and foremost, let's I forgot to mention that suicidal thoughts are part and parcel of depression, and that's what we most fear as practitioners, because when they have that, they try to kill themselves. Mm-hmm. You see, and then you end up losing the patient. So it's very critical that immediately you feel worthless and you feel like you must die, then you must quickly go and see or look for health, for help from the healthcare practitioners. What the other caller said.
0: So the very ideation of suicide is already a huge red flag. Okay.
5: Yes.
0: Okay.
5: Even if you don't tell anybody, just go and see, get a help and say to the health practitioner, this is how I'm feeling. We'll know we are in the red zone now with the patient. Yeah, But then you see what he's trying to say, the one from Pretoria West, the new cells that he's talking about, they are maintained by the a neurotransmitter that I was talking about, you see, that when you are depressed, it's depleted. So if you are depressed, it gets depleted. And if you are okay, you are normal. When we say go and sleep, that's the chemical or the neurotransmitter that repairs your neurons when you are sleeping so that you are fresh and awake. It's not that you form new cells or and all that. They are maintained. They are maintained and rejuvenated so that they can work optimally, you know, during the day or whatever time you wake up. So it's very important that you actually have a healthy, as we call it, mind.
0: Yes.
5: And a healthy mind, it can be achieved by lots of things, by having positive thoughts. I always say to people, now we're going back to philosophy, you see. Your happiness depends on the quality of your thoughts. You see, I've never heard anybody who's in a conflict relationship with a girlfriend or a wife talk positively about the other party. Because why? From the abundance of their hearts, they will speak the negative that they've actually consumed.
0: Yes.
5: So it's very important to always feed your mind with positive or rightful thoughts,
0: yes,
5: so that you can be happy. There is no way that you can binge on negativity and hope to have a happy life. It's impossible. So it's very important. That's why when we do psychotherapy, as the other lady was saying, we teach you how to think positively. That's all we do, to show you the other side of life, because you are so obsessed with negativity.
0: I'll tell you why you've just said now is so,
5: yes,
0: so timely. Pearl,
5: yes,
0: Umalo has just sent me a message. He says, I'm currently listening to the depression topic by Dr. Kumed.
5: Yes.
0: My question is, is there any other way to deal with depression besides taking pills and attending therapy sessions?
5: Yes.
0: Says Pearl Umalo.
5: Yes.
0: You're saying to me that
5: sure,
0: positive thinking.
5: Correct.
0: It's
5: critical, it's vital.
0: Of course,
5: yeah,
0: there are different degrees to which you find yourself in a moment of mental illness, right?
5: Correct.
0: And because, hey, Doc, I've been doing this a long time.
5: I get you.
0: Somebody's going to accuse you of saying...
5: Okay, yeah.
0: Somebody, hey, I know.
5: Sure, I get you.
0: I know.
5: Don't worry.
0: I'll go say, sure.
5: Yeah.
0: Somebody's going to say, Dr. Kumet.
5: Yep.
0: That man that was invited by Oprima-san said that you don't need to take pills.
5: You don't need to
0: go and see a professional.
5: Yes.
0: Just think positive thought.
5: Yes.
0: I'm telling you, somebody's going
5: to get you. So let me
0: we need to we need to curate that, that answer.
5: Yeah. So what happens is when we treat a situation, we start with, obviously, in depression, with medication.
0: Yes.
5: So, but then remember, medication does not solve your problems.
0: Yes.
5: Because what brought your depression, especially the stress part, it's something that has happened.
0: Yeah.
5: We need to deal with it.
0: Yeah.
5: So it's part of a package of the treatment.
0: Yeah.
5: It's not... Even medication alone, it cannot cure or relieve depression.
0: Yes.
5: You still need, that's why even if we give you the medication for depression, we still send you to a psychologist or a psychiatrist.
0: I wanna play some voice notes for you, Doc, and then maybe we'll end up by saying...
5: Sure.
0: But before we play those, let me read you these messages.
5: Okay.
0: Hi, Aubrey. I just my property and renting at the... moment. I think he wanted to say I just sold my
5: property
0: and renting at the moment. It's difficult to accept because it's something I did for me after a painful, dysfunctional marriage. Mm-hmm. I can't stop crying.
5: Mm.
0: It's over here. Oh, nonsikelelo.
5: Mm.
0: Oh, nonsikelelo. I hear you, my sister. I hear you. Sandy says, fantastic show, bra ops, and the good doctor. It hits hard on me because I'm currently dealing with heavy issues in my life. And that's from Sandy in Benoni.
5: Mm.
0: Hey, Aksimnandi.
5: Yeah, Baba.
0: It's very difficult at the moment.
5: It's true.
0: It's very difficult.
5: We are heavily burdened, and I'm telling you the truth. Like I told you, it's 27%. It's not. There are many, because there is nobody who's immune. Yes. Whether it's you, whether it's me, we have been through a rough time.
0: Yep.
5: So there is nobody who's immune from this topic. Nobody. It doesn't matter who you are, whether you have got billions or you don't have.
0: Sure. But Chris, if you can just play us some of those voice notes.
9: Hi, Aubrey. Your guest has touched on men's health. I realize that there's a lot of stigma as far as men's health is concerned. Whether it's being it reproduction or sexual performance. Most men are like scared to talk about it. And most of them, they die in silence. Is it possible that going forward, we can get specialists from your urologists, dietitians, and other specialists that will actually talk about men's health, and then that will also help demystify and destigmatize the men's health. Thank you.
10: Hello, Aubrey. I am really impressed by this doctor. He has completely decoded and declared stress and mental stresses that we face completely properly when he compares it with HIV or something like that. It is wonderful. You should bring him again. Thank you.
11: Evening, Ops. With regards to the discussion of depression today, one thing I'll tell you guys, Ops, you'd rather be sentenced to go to prison for life than having depression. This thing is a debilitating mental illness, and it's terrible. It keeps you in prison within yourself. You literally stop dreaming, Ops. And once you stop dreaming, you're basically dead. Thanks.
0: Sure, Doc, let me take one more call, ne?
5: Yes, well.
0: Mabatu is in Pretoria. Hi, Mabatu.
12: Hi, dear.
0: How are you?
12: Hi, and doctor.
5: Yes.
12: I just want you to explain if there's any relationship between auto. Sorry, my phone is, my radio is far away. I hope there's no echo. Let me just move away. The relationship between autoimmune disorder and depression or anxiety.
5: Yeah.
12: Yeah, because I've lost a lot of weight, and my doctor said he suspects autoimmune disorder, and I need more attention.
0: Thank you so much, Mabatu, in Pretoria. Okay. Go ahead, Doc.
5: Yeah, you see, so diseases also, they cause depression as well. So like your autoimmune diseases, like she said, autoimmune diseases, you see, your body is just turning against itself. And there is not necessarily, there's no cure for it. And it's debilitating. These people, they also feel very weak, fatigued. Mm-hmm. They can't work, they can't function. And it's becoming more and more common in these days. But it's because we're living in the stressful society.
0: Mm-hmm.
5: Yeah, it's part of the inflammatory problems. You see, that we have discussed actually about stress and or depression, so to say.
0: Mm-hmm.
5: So these things, like you actually combine them nicely in your talk. They're interlinked,
0: yeah.
5: You know. There's nothing, like for instance, you get blood pressure. It's linked to depression most of the time.
0: Mm.
5: You see, you get diabetes, it's also linked to it. You get a heart problem or heart attack or what, it's also linked to it. So these things are interlinked. It's just that, you see, when you see them in their own cabinet, you think that they are not related to the bigger picture.
0: Yes.
5: But in truth, they are related to the bigger picture because, you see, depression causes lack of sleep.
0: Yeah.
5: So if you don't sleep, then you cannot repair your body. And if you can sleep as well, your cognitive abilities that are diminished. So actually, there's a lot to about stress, like we said from the beginning, that is the HIV of the soul, because it affects almost everything in your system. And the other gentleman who spoke about erectile dysfunction, it's about creating a good environment. They must have good environment.
0: Yes.
5: Created to the, with the healthcare practitioners.
0: I thought it was a brilliant, brilliant suggestion.
5: Sure.
0: I think
5: correct.
0: One that we definitely need to take seriously.
5: Correct.
0: Even as we have those conversations about man talk.
5: Yes.
0: Teddy. That perhaps we go into some of those physiological,
5: correct.
0: Neurological issues that have to do. So excellent idea.
5: Doc, yes.
0: We close by going back to the beginning.
5: Yes.
0: Our conversation has really been a conversation about the relationship between the mind and
5: mind
0: the body.
5: And body, yes.
0: And this is really a psychosomatic conversation.
5: Yeah.
0: I want to close off by asking, is this a physical problem or is this an existential problem?
5: Yeah. So, someone once said body, mind, and soul. I think everybody knows about it. We are connected, interconnected. If we had time, I was going to give you a quick analogy, but then it would take a little bit more of the time. You, as a human being, you are not, if you pass on, but your body is still there. So meaning your being is connected to your physical, which is your anatomy.
0: Yeah.
5: And your anatomy is also connected to your physiology, which is what we're talking about today.
0: Mm-hmm. Mm-hmm.
5: Which actually most patients or most people don't actually know. They think, you know, everything you feel is actually anatomical, which actually cannot, it's not always the case. And then you go to your physiology as well. You realize that your soul or your spirit, if you want to put it, it also has a role to play into how you regulate your physiology. So
0: ultimately these things are interconnected.
5: Please,
0: yes. Dr. Donald Gumede, how do we get in touch with you if we want to come and see you, if we want to consult?
5: I'll give my number. We're still busy with the website design because I've been reluctant to these social media things. But the number is 072-988-7533. It's for the practice. So if they phone, they will be able to help them and we'll book them and we channel them where we can to the other healthcare professionals
0: Dr. Donald Gumede, thank you so much for joining us. And indeed, we must have you back here again.
5: Thank you.
0: Thoroughly enjoyed that conversation. Let's take the news at a minute after nine.
4: This is EWN.
13: Good evening, I'm Maki Malapo. Public Works and Infrastructure Minister Dean McPherson has cut off local government involvement in the registration of expanded public works program applicants. The program, aimed at skills development, has been marred by corruption allegations. Various protests and shutdowns have also brought controversy, with employees allegedly not being catered for. During the official launch of a digital platform, which the program will utilize, Minister McPherson said local government's involvement will be minimal. Nhlanhla Mabaso has more.
14: A report by the Auditor General flagged material irregularities, payments made to ghost employees, deceased persons and ineligible beneficiaries in the Eteguini municipality. This led to the suspension of funds by the ministry in the KZN Metro. Today, the department launched a digital system which will help applicants register fairly and transparently. Minister Dean McPherson addressed EPWP workers.
15: We heard from people who said opportunities were reserved for friends, relatives, political allies, and people connected to those in power. We heard from people who said that they were asked to pay money before they could even be placed on a list. We heard from people who said that they were threatened, intimidated, or excluded because they did not belong to the right political structure.
14: McPherson says councillors will no longer be the go-to person for registration of applicants.
15: When recruitment is informal, through just writing your name on a sheet of paper, the door opens to abuse. And when opportunities are distributed through political gatekeepers, the door closes on ordinary South Africans. That is going to end today.
14: He says sex for jobs, ghost employees and political patronage in the program are now a thing of the past. Nhlanhla Mabaso, Eyewitness News, Durban.
13: We move to the Western Cape, where in the high-profile trial of alleged underworld gang boss Nafeez Modak, Modak's lawyer today tried to show the Western Cape High Court the 28s gang may have been behind the murder of top cop Charl Kinnear. Modak, who's on trial with 14 co-accused, faces 122 charges for various crimes, including the murder of Kinnear outside his Bishop Lavers home in 2020. Carla Peterson has more.
14: Nafeez Modak's lawyer, Advocate Bashir Sibda, questioned witness for the defence, IPED Deputy Provincial Head for the Western Cape, Mario September, related to the Directorate's probe into possible police involvement in the murder of Charl Kinnear. September told the court Kinnear was the investigating officer in the murder of a law enforcement officer at the time of his murder. September says just 3 days before Kinnear was shot dead, two members of the 28th gang were convicted in a case Kinnear was investigating. He told the court the conviction may have upset the 28th and given them reason to murder Kinnear. However, Judge Robert Henney halted September.
16: But you have no concrete evidence that it indeed did. In other words, that a hit went out to kill Colonel Kinnear by the 28th because of that conviction.
17: Yes.
16: It's all speculation.
17: Yes.
14: September says he also received information from inmates at Goodwood Prison, the same facility where Modak is being held, that the shooter in Kinnear's murder was a hitman for the 28s. Carlo Peterson, Eyewitness News, Western Cape High Court.
13: Staying in the province, Cape Town Mayor Jordan Hill-Lewis says the metro will need to find a new way to cross-subsidize infrastructure projects after the court struck down the city's tariff structure. Last week, the Western Cape High Court ruled it was unlawful for the city to charge fees for citywide cleaning, water and sanitation based on property values. Hill-Lewis says the alternative of having every household to pay a flat fee would result in many residents paying more. He adds the city is considering ways to recover the costs more equitably.
18: The court said they recognize that cross-subsidization is necessary, but they leave it to the city to figure out how to do that. Now, that's a difficult thing. We did try to figure out how to do that. The city moves forward, succeeds, continues to function because we are investing in infrastructure.
13: Hill-Lewis says the city is raising funds not just to boost revenue, but to support a better functioning city for all.
18: When we make it clear that this is about funding an infrastructure program that makes the whole city more functional, more dignified, more successful, the only question is how to fairly distribute the costs of that program across the city. That is the question we're dealing with, and that is what this case turned on.
13: And the Congress of South African Trade Unions has urged government to do more to protect workers and the economy from steep fuel price hikes. COSATU Parliamentary Coordinator Matthew Parks says the increases, including more than 3 rand for petrol, 6 rand for diesel and 4 rand for paraffin, will deepen the cost of living crisis.
19: This is a painful blow that millions of struggling workers and commuters and an already stagnant economy stuck at anemic 1% growth simply cannot afford.
13: Park says government's fuel levy for May and June is welcome, but warns workers and the economy may not cope if that relief is reduced in June and phased out in July while international prices remain high. The Union Federation also says there's still no relief for the sharp increase in paraffin prices.
19: The most important source of relief for workers, society and the economy is to maintain the fuel levy relief whilst oil and fuel prices remain high.
13: COSATU is also calling for cheaper public transport and further interventions if inflation rises, including adjustments to social grants and steps to curb food and electricity price increases. Gold's trading at $4,511.83 an ounce. The rand at 16.80 to the dollar, at 22.74 to the pound, at 19.65 to the euro. Brent crude oil is at $113.20 a barrel. A look at your weather. A cloudy Tuesday in store for Gauteng with widespread showers and thunder showers expected in Gauteng. Tomorrow, Joburg will drop to overnight lows of 11 degrees and peak at highs of 18. Pretoria also at lows of 11, reaching highs of 21. Vereeniging's at 8 and 19 degrees. Cloudy skies in the mother city with isolated showers and rain, along with fresh southerly winds at a low of 13 and a high of 17 degrees. The top story in Eyewitness News this hour. Public Works and Infrastructure Minister Dean McPherson has cut off local government involvement in the registration of expanded public works program applicants.
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0: 9 minutes after 9 o'clock, and welcome to the second hour of the show. Thank you very much to Dr. Donald Gumede, talking about stress, anxiety and depression and how all of this is interconnected. Interesting how he says that depression is the HIV of the soul. Very interesting, I suppose, analogy there, yeah? Yeah, thank you very much to Dr. Donald Kumete, and hope that you enjoyed that conversation. Many of you did, and of course, we will do everything we can to bring Dr. Kumete back. I'm going to be having a conversation in a few moments' time with Khomotso Modise, Eyewitness News reporter, and she has been monitoring the developments at the Lebombo border post. This is the border post between South Africa and Mozambique. Now, police have been beefed up, security after threats of a protest on the Mozambican side, with an Inyala stationed at the main gate, and both SAPS and SANDF members are patrolling. This comes after Sunday saw over 24,000.

0: over 24,000 people cross through Lebombo, one of the busiest days recorded, with queues only easing at 2 a.m. And Komotso joins us now to tell us what is going on there. Komotso, thank you so much for joining us. Really appreciate your time at this time of the evening. So more than 24,000 people have moved in and out of that particular border post. Why is this such an important issue? Why are we focusing on this particular border post? Good evening.
1: Well, good evening, Brad. Thank you so much. Well, we've seen large volumes of travelers making their way through the Lebombo border post. And ordinarily, this wouldn't be much of a story, considering that there's been a couple of long weekends that we've seen over the last couple of weeks, with the last ending this past weekend. However, we had heard reports of a planned protest and demonstration by people in Mozambique that had promised to demonstrate at the Lebombo border post on the Mozambican side. And they had promised to do this in retaliation and in response to the demonstrations that we saw last week, led by the organization March in March. And that's why the story has drawn so much attention, particularly because the Lebombo border post is one of the busiest land borders in our country after the Bide Bridge border post. And so we were expecting to see more travelers because of the long weekend, but the volumes have been rather alarming. And what's been claimed, at least by locals here, as well as police officers that were speaking in condition of anonymity, is that the reason why there were so many people traveling all at once and why there was such a rush is that there were fears about what things would look like when the demonstration and when the protest started on the Mozambican side.
0: And have the fears been confirmed?
1: No, they haven't. So we didn't see any demonstration today, no protests on the Mozambican side at all. I arrived here a little earlier on. I did make my way into the South African side, and I did try to get my passport stamped, or I was looking for counsel from authorities here to find out whether I should get our passport stamped in order to see what's going on the Mozambican side. And we were told that there is no activity. There is beefed up security in this area, Aubrey, and a lot of police officers, but also SANDF members that are patrolling. I've also seen the Border Management Authority beefing up its own services as well and its systems. I saw a drone pilot that had been brought all the way from the Oshoek border to come and support the people here in Lebombo in order to just observe the area. And they have also confirmed that there is no activity. So it does seem to be quiet for now. However, there has been fears expressed by some around the border to say they are or they were concerned that things would flare up in the evening. But for now, we haven't heard anything.
0: This whole situation has been very interesting in the sense that you know, one is looking for some factuality here. What exactly is the gripe from the youth in the Mozambican side? What would they be protesting against specifically?
1: Well, my understanding is that the demonstrators in the Mozambican side have labeled what's been happening in the country as xenophobic actions and demonstrations, and they are responding and retaliating to what they consider to be a threat to their people. I think what was interesting for me to learn today is that some of the travelers believed to have been South Africans making their way outside of from Mozambique or fleeing Mozambique into South Africa. One lady that I spoke to says she believes that any Mozambican that may have been in Mozambique is in danger. And that's because the protesters in Mozambique are really upset and concerned and angry over what's been or the sentiments that have been expressed by the organization March in March. Some of the people that are here have even referred to Operation Dudula as well. And they have coupled March in March and Operation Dudula say,

0: think that that's the reason why we are seeing the tensions here in this area. But I think the concern that the demonstrators in Mozambique have, and this is just from my conversations that I've had with locals here, is that they do feel like what's been happening in Pretoria last week and the, you know, the demonstrations that we saw last week in Gauteng are a direct attack on their people, and they want to respond. They want to retaliate and say that they are unhappy and they will not take what they perceive to be xenophobic attacks on their people.
1: And yet we had, what, 11,000 people wanting to come into South Africa yesterday or over the weekend?
0: So the numbers that we saw recorded in the area were actually 24,000. But I must say that the 24,000 was the movement to
1: and from, yeah,
0: and into South Africa.
1: Yes, that's right.
0: So it's the people that were making their way in and out of the border. And also, I think it's important to highlight that according to Border Management Authority officials, they are saying that majority of the travelers were not necessarily those fleeing. They are saying what their understanding is that majority of the travelers were people that had made their way into South Africa because of the holiday, or out of South Africa to Mozambique because of the series of long weekends. In fact, the BMA official that I spoke to said a couple of people had taken an extended leave from the last long weekend that we saw, and they wanted to join and see how much they can, you know, take advantage of the second long weekend. And so they tried to join the two long weekends. So they're insisting that the majority of the travelers were not necessarily fleeing or concerned. What's being said by the locals, however, and some of the police officers that spoke but didn't want to be named, is that they believe that, yes, there were travelers because of the long weekend, but the rush that we saw, the numbers that we saw and how so many of them were moving to travel the day before the expected strike does point to the fear that, you know, things may have been really bad. And I think the major concern around the travel is that they fear that when things do pop in the on the Mozambican side, they are fearful that they don't know what things would look like and whether they would even be able to be granted access into South Africa. And that's why we saw that rush. That's, of course, what's been alleged by the locals.
1: Oh, the locals in Mozambique. So let me see if I understand you correctly. You're saying to me that the biggest number biggest number of people and the movement, the direction of the movement is to South Africa, not out of South Africa in fear of the xenophobic attacks, but it is more a fear that they might not be able to enter back into South Africa should there be an uprising of sorts in Mozambique.
0: Yes, so that's what's being claimed by the locals that are around the Lebombo border post on the South African side. Those are the people that I spoke to today. They say many of the people, while there was movement to and fro, many of the people were people that were either in Mozambique, South Africans that were in Mozambique, that were either working in Mozambique, or South Africans that have been stationed in Mozambique for whatever reason, and they were fearing for their safety because the group in Mozambique was so angry. But there's also the group of people, Mozambicans, who were looking to make their way into South Africa, and they feared they wouldn't be able to make their way into South Africa once the demonstration begins.
1: So you're saying to me that, obviously I understand that maybe the South Africans in Mozambique, having heard, whispers of some sort of an uprising, are afraid that it might be directed at them being South African. But you're saying to me that there's also a very large contingent of Mozambicans who wanted to come back into South Africa despite all of these reports about these attacks?
0: Yes, so, you know, I don't know what the numbers and the proportions look like. I think it's important to say that, it's unclear how many of the travelers were making their way into South Africa. But the locals here in Lebombo have said that they do believe that a large number was moving into South Africa. In fact, some of the videos that I saw, I could see a billboard that is on the Mozambican side behind the queue, which said to me there's a lot of people that were moving into South Africa that are believed to be Mozambicans. And those are the people either that come to Mozambique for work, it seems, or for business. Yeah. These are people that want to be here, not in Mozambique, they come to South Africa, rather. for work or for business. And these are people that wanted to be in South Africa for whatever reason and feared they wouldn't be able to come into South Africa once the demonstration begins.
1: Am I the only one that sees the irony here? Or, Kombuta?
0: Well,
1: yep.
0: Yeah, I think it's really difficult to tell, especially when you put together what the BMA is saying, Bob, because the BMA is insisting that what they understand is not necessarily that this was a majority of the travelers were fleeing for because of the demonstration. I think there are a number of issues here at play. However, it would have been amazing to speak to the travelers themselves. And I think it was really unfortunate today that by the time we arrived, the queue had dwindled. And so, I didn't get to speak to any of the travelers and the people that were making their way into South Africa. In fact, when I did arrive, there was no queue here anymore. And so a number of people are making claims and allegations here. And I do think that at some point it would be great to hear from the people that are moving from Mozambique into South Africa about why exactly they may have been in such a hurry to move all at once on Sunday night.
1: Khumotso Modise in, reporting for us about the Lebombo border and the issues there. Khumotso Modise, thank you so much for joining us. Really appreciate your time. Much appreciated. I suppose, this is a multi-layered issue, right? I want to read you a message that I got earlier from Neil Kalka, who said to me, "Hi, Aubrey, we're talking about undocumented immigrants and illegal migrants. So here's the question. Why can't we document them so we know who they are? Then we can have full hand on them. Because believe me, no one will leave here. So let's deal with the issue than looking elsewhere." I think every suggestion that is out there to try and assist in what is clearly an escalating issue must be welcomed. Yeah? But what do you make of the suggestion from Neil Kalka, who says, just document everybody? Yeah. A number of considerations, I think, need to be, from the onset, be put on the table. I do not believe that anybody wants to leave their home. Just wants to leave their home for fun. People leave their homes because of untenable reasons. Circumstances that are unbearable to go and look for a better day. And the reason for that is because things are bad at home. Right? So we do need to have a conversation, Neil, with the reason why people are leaving their homes. And I don't hear that conversation enough in the discourse. At which point do we really start holding some of the governments who make it untenable for their people to stay at home? Their leaders? Yeah? We're not having that conversation, right? Secondly, it is true that there are serious problems at South African Home Affairs. The SIU broke a case where we were told that the Home Affairs is a marketplace. You can just buy stuff. Yeah? You just go buy documents, South Africa. You just go buy them. So we cannot run away from the fact that we have South African officials who are literally selling South African documents. Thirdly, we cannot run away from the fact that because of many different reasons, there are backlogs. People who have wanted to get documents have not been able to get documents. And people who have documents have not been able to renew them because of serious administrative issues at Home Affairs. Right? There are realities, however, of people who are hell-bent on breaking the law. In which case, I must ask questions that say, even if we were to decide that we want to document people in the country, that option already exists. The option of being documented when you come into the country already exists. And we have problems. Problems that don't only emanate from those who come into the country illegally, but also because of backlog issues, misgovernance, corruption, and all of those different things. Yeah? So, while I hear you, but I'm saying to you that the option to document people already exists. And there are problems. What I find strange, this is for me a very strange situation, that everybody's talking about how bad South Africa is and how bad South Africans are, how criminally insane South Africans are and murderous they are. And that is the story that has been broadcast all over Africa and perhaps even the rest of the world. The foreign affairs ministers of certain countries are summoning South African leaders left, right, and center on the basis that South Africans are going around attacking people. And not one case has been opened. Not one. Two. In this environment where people are just being slaughtered, left, right, and center is the story we're hearing. Hey, man, people are coming. They want to be here. Hey, strange, isn't it? But I think for me, what is most interesting is that with all of these very good reasons why people will be wanting to come to South Africa, it's a greener pasture, there's relatively better governance, there's opportunities and so forth. Nobody stops to talk about how all of these wonderful opportunities that are in South Africa are actually going to affect South Africans. In fact, the narrative is that shut up. Don't say anything, just shut up. Grin and bear it. Bend over and take it. That's the message that South Africans are getting. See, everybody talks about how badly everybody else is being treated. Nobody is talking about how badly South Africans are being treated. Pure lies. I mean, somebody's put out an official-looking message on social media to say that Botswana has come out to say that they're no longer going to be supplying South Africa with electricity. It is almost as if South Africans who are affected by all of this, and by the way, folks, these are legitimate reasons why people are moving from their countries. I think that if I was living in Zimbabwe, in Mozambique, in any other country on the SADC region where it is bedlam, where it's difficult, I'd want to go to South Africa too. But this absence of the consideration of what that move is going to do to South Africans is also very interesting. That there is no consequence that is expected to affect South Africans. And if South Africans say one word about it, they are said to be hunting people down, killing people indiscriminately. And by the way, it's not the first time Nigeria would be sending a plane It's not the first time. The first one, nobody went. He liked it here, this xenophobic country. So, Neil, I hear you, but I'm saying to you that the option to document people already exists, and there are problems. So another round of documenting people doesn't immune that process from the problems that already exist. And what message would South Africa be sending to say, no, it's okay for you to enter the country illegally. We'll just document you once you are in the country. Then why have the immigration laws that exist already? Just scrap them then. And if we're going to scrap them for South Africa, surely we should scrap them for all of the other countries, because the other countries are doing the same thing. The rolling battles that are taking place in Kenya at the moment. By the way, Kenya has sent out a cautionary note to Kenyans in South Africa to be careful, you see. But we're not hearing about the attacks on Somalis by Kenyans. The burning down of shops by Somalis. I mean, by Kenyans in Kenya. It's strange to me that this condemnation is exclusively reserved for South Africa and South Africans. It really is strange to me. Let me repeat this. The reasons why people leave their countries are understandable. But I hear the energy of the condemnation of South Africa and South Africans who march to their government without hurting anybody, and we are told that they have killed people. Because please, if there have been people that have been killed over these last few days, these last few marches, as a result of those marches, please tell me, show me. I want to see that. I'll be happy to apologize. But thus far, no reports exist of people who have been killed, as has been suggested, even by governments, such as the Ghanaian government, that people are being killed. One young lady from Nigeria says that they are being killed like fowls here in South Africa. Even when their country sent planes to save them from this murderous country, they refuse to go. They're here. But there's no evidence of these killings that they're talking about. So for me, it's a little lopsided, it's a little skewed. Nobody's talking about the fact that in Nigeria, the Fulanis are constantly marauding the Boko Haram. No, that story's not even touched. I don't remember the Nigerian people going to the U.S. Embassy to go and ask them about the bombing of Nigeria by America the other just in December. I don't remember that. And yet their foreign ministers summon our government leaders. It's a little strange. When I come back, I'm going to be speaking to Hendrik Makaneta, education activist. We're talking about what's going on at NAFSIS. We've heard that the board there has been dissolved. SIU has found irregularities, financial irregularities that amount to 1.7 billion rands, right? And we have a situation where there is no more board there again. We'll talk to Hendrik Makaneta straight after this.
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4: On the 2nd of April, Mazu Kubega left home to deposit rent money for his tuck shop. He never came back. His shop remained closed and his phone went unanswered. Later, on the 2nd of May, he reappeared. Now, he says he'd been held captive in a hijacked building. He says he was blindfolded for much of the time and guarded by a group of foreign nationals. Colonel Dimakazo, does his story hold up?
5: Mazu had to be getting a medical assessment. 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
2: Education.
1: Hendrik Maganeta is an education activist, and he joins me now to discuss the fact that NFSAS has been placed under administration again. Hendrik, thank you so much for joining us, sir. I really appreciate your time. What is the thinking about this edition of placing of NFSAS on administration again? What is the thinking behind it?
9: Well, thank you very much indeed, Aubrey. There is no doubt that there are challenges that continue to face the NSFAS generally, and the fact that the minister has now dissolved the board and appointed an administrator to take over simply means our problems are far from over. And of course, you know, the irregularities that we have spoken about speak to the, you know, the failures of the financial system within NSFAS.
1: Yeah.
9: And, you know, at the center of these challenges that are faced by the scheme is the ordinary students, especially those who come from, you know, disadvantaged communities, whom we believe should be served. You know, they should be able to get funding on time.
1: Yes.
9: You know, they face a wide range of challenges.
1: Yes.
9: And I think that we can only hope that the action that has been taken by Minister Butibana Mela will lead to stability in the long run. That is our wish. We just wish that, in the long run, NSFAS can experience stability for the general well-being of all our students.
1: What is it that SIU has uncovered or, I suppose, discovered with regards to the 1.7 billion rand figure that we are hearing bandied about, Hendrik?
9: Well, I think that you have correctly indicated when we started that the SIU has uncovered serious governance failures, as well as financial mismanagement at NSFAS. So it is not just one incident. There's a large-scale misallocation of funds that has been discovered by the SIU. More than 1.7 billion rand, of funds were found to have been misallocated or sitting unused or improperly managed. Some of this money was meant to pay for students, and then, it was paid incorrectly due to weak controls and poor systems. If you look at reconciliation systems, but also the weaker financial controls, because NSFAS did not properly match funds that are paid to universities with the actual number of students who are registered. And this has led to, overpayments in some instances and underpayments.
1: Yeah.
9: I mean, the ghost students as well were discovered because of these incorrect payments that have been made.
1: A couple of years ago, you'll recall, there was a young lady who received a big sum of money that was deposited into her account by mistake, we're told. And she served some time in jail because she was adjudged to have been a thief, even though there had been, even though this money had been deposited into her account by NSFAS. I would agree that she was wrong to go and take that money and go on a spending spree. But are you suggesting that even after that moment, it has been discovered that that has been continuing?
9: Definitely. The problem has not been corrected, from within. Because it would appear that there is a maladministration of the scheme. Because if you look at some of the funds that have been recovered or are being recovered by the SIU from universities and individuals linked to incorrect payments, just like one of the students that you have mentioned, it clearly shows that we still have a long way to go, to correct this problem. One would have thought that by now, because there have been changes. Remember, the boards have been changed from time to time in NSFAS. One would have thought that by now, government or in particular the higher education terrain has got a way of managing these challenges.
1: Mm.
9: But they continue to persist. And for us, that is a cause for concern.
1: I'm also concerned about the wording that is used whenever, we talk about these system failures, these systemic problems in various organizations. And what it invariably does is that it gives the impression that something is wrong, not someone is doing wrong things. I don't know if that makes any sense. And the response is always the same. Change the board. People resign. But the response is always the same. And over and over again, it's almost like press repeat. Isn't it time, perhaps, that we started having, at least from a language point of view, a conversation that says so-and-so was in charge of this organization when this happened, and they have to be held accountable. Is this not perhaps a way towards fixing the problem?
9: I agree with you, because if problems continue to persist despite the fact that we have brought in new people. Yes, definitely, you know, people should be held accountable, you know, especially the you know, at leadership level. You know, there are policies, of course, which must be complied with. And this actually means if people do not stick to, you know, what they're supposed to do, yes, they should be named as well and shamed and held accountable individually, you know, instead of just saying we are just going to change the board or come up with differences. You know, the core issue is that NSFAS does not just have a leadership problem. Of course, it has got governance and systems problems. So even if the board can change, that alone, you know, may not be able to fix these challenges. If the systems are not in place to monitor the extent to which, you know, funds are, you know, allocated to the right people.
1: Yes.
9: You know, even if you change the board, those systems, if they are there, if they are not fixed, you know, will continue to sit with problems.
1: Two of the directors that have resigned cited a toxic environment. What does that mean?
9: Well, I think that only the directors themselves can be in a position to thoroughly explain what they mean about the toxic environment. But from what we also get, you know, from the media or what was reported, if you look at some of these resignations, you know, there seem to be differences, maybe in opinion, between boards and ministers. And this is not only happening in the higher education space. I think that if you look at many state-owned enterprises as well, you know, you find that sometimes or at times there's a clash between what the board seeks to achieve and what the minister may want to achieve as well. Sometimes also relating to appointments. I'm not so sure if the issue of the CEO is at the core of this problem. But I'm not generally sure what the directors really mean. Perhaps they could be able to elaborate more on the nature of the toxic environment that they are talking about. So for now, I can only speculate.
1: One of the things that have been said is that each time the board has been dissolved and there's a process to finding the board, operations continue undisturbed. And one would argue that, yeah, that's good because at least, you know, the students continue to get their grants and the monies that they require for their... And some have argued that that's the moment that those who have rigged the system for nefarious activities are actually looking for. That while boards are removed, the normal activities of NFSAS continue. And that is actually where the lucrative pilfering takes place. And that's why it gets repeated over and over again. What would you say to that?
9: You know, to a large extent, that can hold, you know, that kind of argument because obviously in the process, as you are busy appointing new people who may not be familiar with systems within an organization, yes, those who are there, the administrators may be able to carry on with, you know, their work and, you know, because boards often have to be inducted as well. You know, they have to undergo induction before they can assume their responsibilities. But I would imagine that if there was, you know, a stability in terms of the operations of the board, where you'd have a board that sits there for quite a number of years, perhaps there could be changes because then they are spot on and they know what is happening.
1: Yeah.
9: They can be able to actively intervene at any time. I mean, it's just like You know, if you keep on changing management, you know, at an institution, there might not be stability in terms of operations at that. And there can be room, of course, for, you know, malpractices as well.
1: And some have also argued that that's precisely what the goal is. It is a situation where you normalize malicious incompetence so that you can have an unstable organization so that people have, I don't know, room for deniability. Does that sound plausible?
9: Well, you know, from where I'm sitting, I think if you look at also the political machinery, from time to time, there are also changes at that level. You know, you get one minister, you know, who sits in the department for a while, and later on, there's another minister. And what I've realized about our leadership, political leadership, is that they too have got a tendency of wanting to bring in new changes every time they come into office. I mean, even ranging from small things such as, or you know, small things such as furniture, for example. You know, a new minister might want new furniture, to use a new furniture, you know, replacing the one that was used by the previous one.
1: Mm.
9: When that furniture is still fine, you know, it can be used. So there is that tendency, not only furniture, but also, you know, policy issues. You know, they tend to want to remain and have a legacy of their own. So such approach actually tend to bring about changes. They need to change the board and so on from time to time. So there's no stability. If there is no stability in terms of the political appointments, such as ministers, and surely there might not be stability, or there will not be stability in terms of appointments of boards as well.
1: If you had a magic wand, Hendrik, as somebody that's been watching these developments over some time, what would be the correct action to take that would provide us with a sustainable outcome? In other words, where we don't every 3 years have a situation where, you know, we have to dissolve the board for reasons of toxicity within the board, and we hear that another 1.7 billion rands has been wrongly or badly allocated. What do you think the answer is here to deal with this at a systemic level in a way that is sustainable?
9: Well, for Nespas, I've already said that the problem, of course, of leadership is a problem. I think that what would be required is to stabilize the leadership, you know. At least, you know, people should be appointed at least for minimum six terms, you know, so that they can be able to provide operational support.
1: Mm.
9: And of course, you know, we need to also ensure that we shift from always managing a crisis to addressing the system itself. Because right now, NSFAS always reacts to problems, you know, after they've occurred.
1: Yeah.
9: So I think that we need a plan, you know, a 3 to 5 year plan, which can be put in place to resolve these issues. So the single integrated system is required to ensure that there is accountability within NSFAS. And you know, avoiding a situation whereby each board will come with its own changes from time to time. So we need to appoint leadership not permanently, but for a fixed term of at least 5 years, you know, not allow these issues where people have to be removed and so on. But you also need to clean the system, the manner in which service providers are appointed and payments that are made. You know, we must be able to reduce those layers between NSFAS and students, minimize this kind of challenges. Perhaps of importance, we should consider, you know, direct payments, you know, to students where it is possible, instead of also going through universities and so on. Because it is happening with other funds, such as your child support grants, where a parent is paid directly, including the 370 rands, people are paid direct instead of going through universities.
1: Hendrik Makaneta, thank you so much for joining us, my brother. I appreciate your time and your insights in what's going on at NEFSAS. Thank you so much for joining us. Much appreciated. Thank you so much. Yeah, your thoughts about that, yeah? I'll tell you, I think that as long as we are constantly blaming systems, we provide the thieves with the ability to create a narrative that gives them a certain level of deniability. See, because it's some strange thing there called a system that's doing this. It's not Chris and Aubrey that stole the money, that created a situation where we can now install a list of ghosts. We're not doing that. So as long as there's no accountability and people can simply resign and simply talk about toxic relationships, hey, man, it's a factory. You can just print money. Why would you not want to change? Yeah? Give me a call. I'd love to take your calls as far as this is concerned. Babusis Banda says, "Bra Ops, there is no irony. Xenophobic violence doesn't discriminate between legal and illegal on the ground. There are hundreds of thousands of legal migrants, temporary and permanent, who do proper jobs and pay taxes and have kids at school who are afraid of this violence and possible harassment. This explains the rush at the border post. Migration in search of opportunity and a better life, ideally legal, is as old as human as sex, prostitution and sin." Absolutely, Njini. I agree with you. People will move. People move around. But we have a situation here where the conversation is constantly on the side of the one that is moving. Let me stand up. The conversation is unacceptably on the side of the one that is moving, not on the side of the one that is found by the one that is moving. You see? Of course, people move all the time. People do, but there seems to be a reticence, a decision that we are not going to entertain the effect of this movement on those that move and find people where they move to. Babusis Banda, there are people where those who move from wherever they move from, as per the age-old reality of movement, and there are ructions that are caused by that movement. Can we at least acknowledge that? Because what is unacceptable is the fact that every time those who are found in those areas to which those that are moving move to, whenever they say, "Hey, this is not right." I'm not even going to talk about the absence of our government in all of this. They have been deadly quiet. Where's Leon Schreiber? He said nothing. Where's all of these ministers? And they've said nothing. My problem, Babusi, is the fact in all of this, in all of these wonderful assessments and analytics, nobody's talking about the fact that there are people. There are people that those who move from their countries, for very good reasons, by the way, because now I wouldn't stay in Zimbabwe under Mnangagwa, who's looking for another third term. I wouldn't stay. So it's understandable. But the movement of the person from Zimbabwe to South Africa affects somebody in South Africa. And that is the conversation that nobody seems to want to have. And that is unacceptable.
7: My fellow South Africans, you have spoken and we have listened. We understand the severity of your situation. And we know you are tired. We are all tired. But something bigger and better is coming. Your chance is finally coming home. Stay tuned. Keep watching. We'll talk soon. I thank you.
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18: Good evening, I'm Mikey Malapo. We begin in the Eastern Cape, where five people have died in a car accident on the N10 between Middelburg and Nquba in the Chris Hani district. Three other passengers were injured and have been transported to the Middelburg Provincial Hospital for treatment. According to officials, a single vehicle lost control and overturned on the route earlier this evening. The car was carrying eight people, including the driver, who's among the victims. This incident brings the number of lives lost on the province's roads to 12, following an earlier accident involving a taxi and a bus in Karig. Eastern Cape Transport spokesperson Unathi Binqose.
19: We are deeply concerned by the loss of five more lives, this time on the N10 near Nquba, bringing the province's road fatalities to 12 in just a matter of 12 hours. And the preliminary indications of an overload are particularly worrying.
18: Action SA wants answers from the finance minister on how the state will cover rising road accident fund liabilities after a court ruling declared its claim form unlawful. With budget documents indicating the RAF's liabilities to be more than 400 billion rand, the party is raising the alarm about the impact this court ruling will have on unprocessed claims. Parliament's Standing Committee on Public Accounts is currently finalising its inquiry report into the RAF. Lindsay Dentlinger has more.
20: Action SA estimates that around 600,000 claims were rejected as a result of the RAF claim form it unlawfully introduced in 2022. Last week's court ruling means these claimants can resubmit their claims. Action SA MP Alan Beasley believes this could push the RAF's liabilities to more than half a trillion rand and cause it to exceed the financial burdens posed by parastatals like Eskom and Transnet on the public purse.
21: Action SA has estimated that this court ruling could have implications of close to 180 billion. The RAF certainly does not have the money to fund these claims.
20: Beasley expects the additional influx of applications will place not only an additional financial burden, but also an operational one on the RAF to process a higher volume of claims.
21: The lack of rationality has had huge consequences, not only to the road accident fund and to road crash victims, but also to the national fiscus.
20: Action SA says it will be exploring all available legal avenues against those responsible. Lindsay Dentlinger, Eyewitness News, Parliament.
18: Cape Town Taxi Association's Kata and Kodeta say the minibus taxi task team formed about 3 years ago has failed to meet its intended purpose. The task team was established in 2023 following a violent taxi strike sparked by the impoundment of minibus taxis by City of Cape Town law enforcement officials. It's a joint structure comprising the City of Cape Town, the Western Cape government and SANTACO in the province. The team's mandate is to resolve conflicts within the taxi industry, improve commuter safety and address operating license challenges and other issues affecting the sector. Ntuthuzelo Nene has more.
14: A series of engagements between local government officials and taxi industry leaders were held in the aftermath of the week-long taxi strike in Cape Town in August last year. More recently, the task team met to address tensions between Kata and Kodeta over route disputes in Somerset West and Fuleni. However, the two associations say they no longer have faith in the task team. Kodeta chairperson Neba Enge.
15: So I'll say the task team did not do anything. They failed the industry. And we don't see it going forward as one of the structures that can be able to resolve things within the industry.
14: Kata and Kodeta say they are confident that their new leadership can resolve disputes between them. Ntuthuzelo Nene, Eyewitness News.
18: And the Western Cape Mobility Department is urging motorists and pedestrians to exercise extreme caution in the current weather conditions. This after the South African Weather Service forecasted a severe weather system bringing significant rainfall and cold fronts over the province this week. Chief Director of Traffic Management Maxine Bezadenhout says the weather has reduced visibility and urges drivers to adjust to longer stopping distances.
22: Drivers must reduce speed, increase following distances and ensure their vehicles are in a safe condition. 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
18: Gold's trading at $4,515.87 an ounce. The rand's at 1680 to the dollar, at 22.74 to the pound, at 1965 to the euro. Brent crude oil is at $113.93 a barrel. A look at your weather. A cloudy Tuesday in store for Gauteng, with widespread showers and thunder showers expected tomorrow. Joburg will drop to overnight lows of 11 degrees and peak at highs of 18. Pretoria also at lows of 11, reaching highs of 21. At 8 and 19 degrees. A cloudy skies in the mother city tomorrow with isolated showers and rain along with fresh southerly winds at a low of 13 and a high of 17 degrees. The top story in Eyewitness News this hour. Five people have died in a car accident on the N10 between Middelburg and Nxuba in the Chris Hani district in the Eastern Cape.
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1: 8 minutes after 10 o'clock, and thank you so much for joining us in this third hour of the show. Thank you so much to all of my guests in the previous hour. Mr. Hendrik Makaneta, education activist, talking to us about the goings-on at NSFAS. Yeah, NSFAS. SIU has found that 1.7 billion rands in that organization has been irregularly used. Yeah, some of that money wasn't used in the allocated budgets. It's just a mishmash of bad management and governance. And so the minister has decided to dissolve the board of that organization, citing, of course, toxic relationships in that board and just general dysfunctionality. And I'm saying maybe we need to have a conversation about this idea of saying that that system is wrong. And maybe just dig a little deeper and say, maybe there are individuals in that system that are wrong, that are making the system wrong. Because there's a careful wording of the diagnosis of this thing. And I understand that's probably the responsible thing to do these days, of suggesting that no, it's not people that are problematic. It's the system, you see. Professor Nzikalelo Breakfast is going to join me in a few moments' time. He's a political analyst. He's going to talk to me about, I suppose, everything that's going on at the moment and just give us a sense of how to make sense of some of the issues that I've raised this evening. Because I am a little confused. But that's why we have people such as Professor Nzikalelo Breakfast to give us context and perspective so that we can have a better understanding of how the things that are happening in the world are happening. Looking forward to all of this on 011-883-0702 as I speak to Professor Nzikalelo Breakfast, political analyst, straight after this.
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4: Professor Ntsikelelo Breakfast is my guest. He's a political analyst. Prof, thank you so much for joining us. It's been a long time. Thank you very much for joining us this evening.
8: Thank you very much for having me. A long time no here.
4: Indeed. Hunter virus is in our shores. And a lot of people have been asking questions about the time, the timing of all of these things that are taking place. And I know we're going to talk about them. But what do you make of the arrival of the Hunter virus and the fact that we are told that it's quite virulent, even though it is something that that infects rodents, but it seems to have the ability to jump onto human beings. We've already had a death. What do you make of all of this contextually, Prof?
8: Yeah, no, I've not been following that. I must be honest. I don't want to talk about something that I'm not well versed
4: right
8: on. So yeah,
4: no problem.
8: Stay away from that. Yeah.
4: Let's move on. Let's move on. We're a country. South Africa is a country that is part of a global reality. We have a situation at the moment where on the 28th of February, a war started. It started out, we were told it was just a conflict, but it looks like everybody's comfortable with the word war now, where the United States and Israel launched what they called preemptive strikes against the Iranian government. And we are now at a place where we are seeing the world economy being shaken to its boots. We are going to be experiencing more fuel hikes. What does this mean for South Africa, our relationships with some of the countries that are involved in this war, or maybe all of the countries that are involved in this war, and where we are going in terms of all of this? How do we as South Africans understand this, and what should our posture be?
8: Yeah, I think everyone, of course, not everyone literally, but most people, they can feel the pinch that the conflict escalation between the U.S. and Iran has affected South Africans because of the shortage of fuel, which has impacted on inflation. And also, I mean, I'm not trained as an economist, but I think there is a symbiotic relationship between inflation and interest rates. As you know, that you know, interest rates are used to regulate inflation. So you can see how this conflict on a global scale has had an impact on the lives of many people on a global scale, actually. Even in the U.S., I'm sure you've been following what is happening there. Yeah, Trump has received a lower

0: approval by the electorate, and also they have upcoming elections just around the corner. So he's also on the back foot there. But the most important thing for me is that the more wars we have, someone stands a chance to benefit, which is the military industry complex. Remember, they supply arms. And war is always a extension of politics, according to Clausewitz. And there are five companies in the world that manufacture and supply arms for many countries on the globe. And those countries are based in the U.S. And they are the ones who tend to back candidates that contest for elections in the U.S. So that relationship is quite interesting for me. And I think it's an area that I think we have not delved into in terms of who benefits out of these wars and who tends to be on the back foot, because it's ordinary people on the ground who tends to be affected.
1: Are you suggesting, Prof, that the war in the Middle East or Western Asia is a deliberate act for profit, not to save the women of Iran from the cruel regime?
0: Yeah, I'm not saying that is the only reason, but surely there are people who benefit out of that. And the mineral, the military, sorry, I'm confusing the military industry complex with the mineral energy complex, but it's the military industry complex that tends to use wars as sites of accumulation to amass wealth. And they do have a relationship with the political elite, you know. I think that's the worst part of it for me. But I don't think that, by the look of things, because I think we can see which way the wind is blowing in terms of these negotiations, because the attacks by all the parties at play were put on hold. There was a ceasefire. But it looks like these parties are not finding each other. So it means that we are going to be back to square one, and the war is going to exit. Remember, we are also affected by the other war,
1: sure,
0: that is underway, which is Russia and Ukraine. And you know that Russia is one of the largest suppliers of fuel as well. So we are on the back foot as a country.
1: I have come to understand that there is the politics of the masses, and then there is a thing called real politic. that usually what we, as I suppose the people, are fed by the media space is always a little different to what the real reasons are. To what extent does the issue of South Africa's a case against Israel taken to the ICJ for the allegation of genocide, to what extent does it play a role in all of this?
0: I'm trying to understand, because we were talking about the conflict between Israel and the US.
1: I'm looking at the reasons that you've stated as to why some countries will go into war. It's because there is benefit, economic benefit, for those that are connected to the five companies that profit out of the war, and the political elite are there. But South Africa as a country has been in the crosshairs of the United States of America in all of this, because of the relationship it enjoys with the government of Iran. And some have suggested that has to do with the fact that South Africa has taken Israel, which is one of the parties in this conflict, to the ICJ for an allegation of genocide. How do we understand all of that?
0: Yeah. So, South Africa has a long-standing relationship with progressive forces on a global scale, like the people of Palestine and other global movements. So that's why we've tended to, as a country, because of our foreign policy instruments like human rights and so on, we've tended to align ourselves with the powerless against the powerful. So that's why we've taken the foreign policy posture we've taken of instituting a grievance against Israel and taking them to the ICJ for the genocide that they've committed to the people of Palestine. But I think I was participating on a discussion on this matter at the university. The challenge has always been sometimes we are seen in some quarters to be applying double standards, in the sense that on the one hand, we say our foreign policy is driven by the culture of human rights. On the other hand, when there are things that are happening on the continent, we are perpetually silent. For instance, there were elections which were held in Uganda. I don't think those elections were free and fair, but we didn't say anything about that. I mean, there are sometimes elections at the regional. I mean, there were elections which were held in Mozambique. I don't think that Frelimo won those elections in a way that is free and fair. There were elections which were held, I can't remember when it was, in Zimbabwe. There were issues there, but we didn't say anything. So what I'm saying is that then it begs the question then about what exactly do we stand for? When we institute a grievance against this country, some people might ask the question, and again, I mean, I am vehemently opposed to what is happening in Palestine. What is happening there is a violation of human rights, cannot be allowed. But I'm saying that also we need to protect ourselves so that people don't ask questions of integrity about our intentions, you know, when we raise issues of human rights. The other thing is that also when you have a violation of human rights of foreign nationals in our own backyard, it begs the question again, on a global scale, you want to promote the culture of human rights in your own backyard, you have a violation of human rights against foreign nationals. You can't have it both ways.
1: So what is the answer that you come to when you look at these inconsistencies in South Africa's position? Why is it that South Africa will stand for the people of Palestine out in Palestine, but not the people of Zimbabwe, for example, against a repressive ZANU-PF government?
0: So the point I'm making, is that what is source for the goose is source for the gander. What you apply to the left-hand side must also apply it to the right-hand side. That's the point that I'm making. Coming back to your question, the reason for this is that there's a tendency by liberation movements not to call each other out when they're out of line. You must remember, you know, Frelimo is a liberation movement. ZANU-PF is a liberation movement. And now we protect those organizations because, you know, we also have a history of a collective memory or liberation struggle. So I think that's the reason. But that thinking, it tends to compromise us in terms of what exactly we stand for. In as much as what we did was the right thing, was a good thing, because it has made us to earn a respect. I was in the Middle East and people were, you know, praising South Africa for a good job well done for having instituted the grievance against the U.S. But of course, when you take a moral decision against a country like America, there will be national consequences, as we have bought the brand between ourselves and the U.S. in terms of the relationship that is broken down because of the foreign policy stance that we've taken.
1: Do you distill it only to the idea that there are historic relationships between liberation movements, or is there something else more substantial behind that? I mean, for example, I have had conversations on this particular show where people have suggested that the African National Congress is in trouble. It's in trouble not only with its relevance to the electorate, but also financially and administratively. And some people have suggested that at the hour of their greatest need, they turned to Iran for financing. And that is why they decided that they were going to, or that is why they took Israel to the ICJ, because that was the favor that they were going to give Iran in return for financial favors. Have you heard that?
0: Yes. I have heard that.
1: To what extent is there truth in that?
0: Yeah, I mean, I've not come across evidence of that, but I've heard of that framing of discourse that there might be something like that, and so. But I've not come across any evidence, and I want to be careful now. I don't want to be sued or anything of the sort. But there is that a discourse, you know, along those lines. But I think it's a discourse that comes from those who might be supporting Israel. You
1: sure.
0: know, that no, this is not done in good faith.
1: Well, I recently interviewed the ambassador to South Africa from the Iranian government, and he has categorically denied this relationship with South Africa, this financial relationship that has been put out there. But one must ask these questions, Prof, because you know they're out there. Mm. I mean, they're out there. So we need to ask these questions, particularly because you've pointed out that there is an inconsistency in the application of foreign policy by South Africa with regards to how we treat the Palestinian question versus some of the issues that we deal with here on the African continent. I want to now turn my mind to the issue. Well, before I finish with issues outside of the African continent, are you therefore saying to me that the foreign policy of South Africa remains inconsistent for reasons that for now we can attribute to the fact that there is a historical relationship with progressive forces that would include the Iranian government, and the reason why we're not seeing a more progressive voice around the misbehaviors of some of our liberation movement brothers is purely because of the fact that there is that liberation movement history?
0: Yeah, I'm not sure about our relationship with what is it called, Revolutionary Guard of Iran, that the ANC is getting money. I don't want to be caught in the crossfire. So I don't have evidence of that. But I am saying that in terms of our relationship with other liberation movements, I think there has been an application of our foreign policy regarding how we view some of the conflicts on the continent. And that weakens our foreign policy posture on a global scale, you know, because someone will say, but okay, there is a conflict.
1: Yes.
0: In Zimbabwe, there is a conflict in this country and that country, but you've been perpetually silent, but you are vocal on what is happening between this country and that country. Are you doing this in good faith? What is your agenda? So I'm saying that we just need to have a very coherent application of a foreign policy.
1: Prof, I want to come now to the question that is raised by organizations such as the Freedom Front Plus and others, who say the application of the foreign policy that we have at the moment is not a South African foreign policy, in that it does not include the other parties of the Government of National Unity, a Government of National Unity that was installed precisely because the African National Congress lost a significant portion of its power, and that the foreign policy that we have at the moment is still very reflective of the African National Congress, not of the GNU. How do you respond to that complaint by Freedom Front Plus and others?
0: So historically, the foreign policy of the government since 1994 came from the ANC conference of 1991, the first unbanning conference of the ANC, which was held in Durban, in KZN. The ANC adopted the foreign policy document there, which was also inspired by the interim constitution and then led to the adoption of the white paper for foreign policy, and then was also influenced by the adoption of the South African constitution of 1996, Act 108. So that is the background to our foreign policy, and at the heart of it is the culture of human rights. So the way I understand foreign policy is how the state projects its domestic values on a global scale. So there has not been any change regarding the framing of our foreign policy and its application. It's still that one of the ANC. Now, you see, you can approach this from different angles, because on the one hand, you can argue and say, but yes, you have a GNU, you have a power-sharing arrangement.
1: Yeah.
0: One party, you know, dominance is a thing of the past, but still the ANC has the majority. So you can approach it on that end. But also you can argue and say that, but since the hegemon of the ANC has been dealt with a blow and the ANC is on the back foot, there needs to be a new foreign policy that will embody the values of all the coalition partners. So I think it depends on which side of the fence that you are sitting on, because the discourse that has been framed by the ANC is that this is an ANC GNU-led GNU. The ANC is the one that is, you know, framing the agenda and so on. But some are saying that, but hang on a second, without us, there won't be any GNU. I think it's one of the ongoing conversations that the country is grappling with.
1: Yeah. I want to come now to some of the burning issues domestically. And one of the issues that is being discussed at the moment is the issue of BEE, triple BEE, and I connected to the conversation we've just had about, you know, foreign policy and the fact that the GNU is not, according to some, reflecting a more inclusive foreign policy. It's still, as you've also explained, very much an ANC foreign policy. Organizations such as the Institute for Race Relations, AfriForum, Solidaritet, and many others are saying that many a opportunity are lost in the sense that we still have policies such as BEE as the leading or flagship policy in as far as transformation is concerned, but it is a racially exclusive policy. And there has been a very, very strong call for this to be changed. In many conversations we've heard coming from the United States of America, even through the mouth of the President of the United States of America, President Donald Trump, BEE has been cited as one of the issues. One of the five issues that have been raised by the United States in order for the United States and South Africa to normalize relations, as it were. And this is an issue that is a domestic issue with regards to transformation. To what extent is it time in South Africa to have a conversation about the applicability, the relevance of BEE, at least as it is in our statutes at the moment, to have a conversation about that, to appease perhaps those who feel that they are excluded out of economic participation because of BEE?
0: So society is a product of history. There is no way we can critique contemporary specificities without invoking history. South Africa has a history. That's why you have inequality, poverty, unemployment, whether we like it or not, along racial lines, let's be honest. If you look at Gene Corps efficient, it is along racial lines. There is no way we can have a glue that holds everyone together in the form of social cohesion while we have this kind of inequality racialized as it has been throughout the years. There is no way we can have nation building without addressing this issue of racial inequality caused by racial capitalism. So race has always been used as a proxy to benefit a particular a category. And to level the playing field, you need to address that. Unfortunately, you cannot be colorblind in addressing the issue of unevenness in this country. So that's the background to the story. But again, the interesting thing is to also understand that, and this is one of the things that maybe we don't pay attention to quite often. You know, there's a book by Mulugeti Mbeki, I'm sure you must have read it, which was published, I think, in 2009. I think the title just
1: I haven't read it. I interviewed him though. I haven't read the book.
0: But in that book he says that BE came from white companies, Sanlam and so on, who wanted to buy off some leaders of the ruling party. So it's quite interesting that this policy was used to co-opt some leaders of the ruling party, but now is being projected as if it's a policy that has been pursued for racialization. But I think, on the whole, I think the issue of transformation, it needs to be addressed. There might be gaps, though, in the application of BE, because it has been applied to benefit a tiny minority who are using social and political capital in pursuit of personal accumulation in order to amass wealth for purposes of upward social mobility. But that doesn't mean that we must throw the baby out with the bathwater. I think the issue of transformation is key. Now, coming back to the other issue that you brought up, the issue of the U.S., South Africa is a sovereign state. Sovereignty, to me, is twofold. One means you have a capacity to engage in international relations. Two, it means that you have a capacity to manage your own domestic affairs, so long as they are in line with issues of public international law, public humanitarian law. So the policy on, for instance, Employment Equity Act, I'm not saying the same thing, the policy on Triple BE, those policies are in line with the Constitution. They're in line with Section 9 of the Constitution. In the Constitution, there is something, if you read Section, I think, Subsection 2, it talks about fair discrimination, which is allowed. So what is the issue now? You can't have another president telling another country about its own domestic policies, which are constitutional, by the way.
1: I imagine you are familiar with a case that is taking place at the moment that is interrogating the application of BE policies in the legal fraternity. Ironically, the side that is opposed to those issues is led by Advocate Ngugai Tobi, who has been promoted to a judge in the Constitutional Court, albeit temporarily. But he is on the side of, and by the way, I understand he's an advocate. He does the work that he's asked to do. But he is on the side of the companies that are claiming that Triple BEE, particularly as it pertains to the legal fraternity, is not constitutional. And I'm saying this, Prof, because that is the argument that is being used even by those who are detractors of BEE, who say that the constitutionality of BEE, at least as it is being applied at the moment, is narrow. and does not take into cognizance the spirit of the constitution, in that while there is a call for transformation and redress, it must happen, as they argue, in favor of the whole country, and the exclusion of certain members of our community in South Africa is actually anathema. It is, in fact, against the Constitution. And that is why there is a call now for a relook at BEE specifically as an instrument of transformation, and not transformation itself as a principle. How do you respond to that?
0: In as much as I think that the Constitution is a living document, it's not a dead document, so it must be questioned. But at the same time, it must be borne in mind that the construct of transformation, in my view, comes from the Constitution. If you read the preamble of the Constitution, it showcases a sense of historical appreciation, that we have this history, whereby there has been political and economic and even psychological subjugation over the majority. So it's very important to have that understanding at the back of this conversation. Now, the problem is to say that let's promote non-racialism and be colorblind and, sing kumbaya. That line of thinking is not really assisting. That is not being honest, because that is ignoring now the historical context of the country. And this erodes even attempts to have nation building. And as a country that has a glue that holds everyone together and that promotes social cohesion, because we can't be united only when big tournaments are playing, World Cup soccer tournaments are being played, rugby, cricket, and so on, because that is not the end of it. There are practical issues we need to address in terms of who owns what, in particular with regard to the ownership of the economy. And this is one issue that I think we cannot have a country that goes forward without addressing.
1: The argument, though, that is usually given in countering what you've just said is that sure, absolutely. But it is not the principle of transformation that is being questioned here. It is the policy of triple BEE, particularly as it pertains to the issue of ownership. So, for example, at the moment, there's a big conversation about Starlink and Elon Musk, the fact that he is arguing that the requirement that he must relinquish 30% of his company to a black South African in South Africa is untenable. He would rather use whatever value of that equity to help black children in the rural areas by giving them access to internet and all of those technological advancements that I'm almost sure are true. But he's arguing that it is unfair for him to be expected to give 30% of his company, especially because he is South African, Prof, and that he was not a part of the apartheid regime. He is a part of the younger generation, which cannot, according to him, be perpetually held responsible for what his forebears have done.
0: Look, I mean, if you want to do business in any country, you have to abide by the laws of that particular country. And Triple B is a public policy, in my view. It's an act. which was passed, I think in 2003. Of course, it was BE, as you know, when it was rolled out, and then the following year, because there was a public outcry, it became triple BE to make it broader. So, I mean, for you now to decontextualize the application of it, I think it's a bit disingenuous, because you can't omit the historical background to this, that, you know, generations of a particular race have been put on the economic back foot.
1: Yeah.
0: And that has had, you know, severe national consequences for years. Hence, we are where we are in terms of who owns what. And for you to say that now, let's disregard that, I think you are not entering into this conversation in good faith. You know what I mean?
1: No, I hear you. I hear you. Yeah. And by the way, it's not me, right? I'm simply presenting to you the arguments that have been... But let me push back a little bit again, Prof.
0: Yeah.
1: And then say to you that they will argue that we are not arguing against a process where there is redress. We are simply arguing that it cannot be a situation where a small select few, the usual suspects, as it were, are the beneficiaries of this very argument. In other words, this thing is called black economic empowerment. Mm. In fact, it is called broad-based black economic empowerment, precisely because it is trying to spread the sunshine, as it were.
0: Mm.
1: But the people whose name is used to get those benefits are not benefiting. It is a small, select group of people who are proximal to power who are the constant beneficiaries of this arrangement. And they are saying, why are we not sitting around the table in the spirit of transformation, in the spirit of understanding the historical context that the good professor has spoken about, have a conversation that says, is BEE, the way that it has been implemented, still relevant? How do you respond, Prof?
0: Look, I mean, I think each and every policy that is implemented, at some point, the country has to take a step back and look at whether the policy has achieved its intended objectives. I call that policy evaluation or policy analysis, which is a normal thing. And there is evidence that the policy has not achieved its intended objectives in terms of making sure that the people who are the targeted audience, they benefit out of the application or the implementation of the policy. But we cannot throw the baby out with the bathwater and get rid of the whole policy because of that. We can rethink here and there and try to bridge the gaps. But the policy has not achieved its intended objective of making sure that black people on the whole, they benefit out of this. And we change the power social dynamics in terms of issues of ownership. Because as things stand, I mean, if you look at the special planning, you find the majority of black people still living on the margins of the economy, staying far from economic activities, selling their labor power in exchange for income. And that relationship tends to reproduce, you know, generations of black people who are poor. So those issues of the patterns of the economy, they have not been addressed fundamentally. So we can look at the policy, but I wouldn't argue that the policy must be done away with completely. I think we can close the gaps here and there.
1: Do you think that those conversations are happening?
0: I don't think that there's anything that prevents us from having those conversations, but where I...
1: But I mean, if somebody says, but the president has come out very clearly to say that this is not up for negotiation, how do you respond?
0: Look, I mean, you know, politicians say things, you know, in different contexts, but What I would say is that where I disagree is to say that, you know, we are colorblind, let's disregard the issue of race, and just sing Kumbaya, we are one happy big family, let's work together, forget about race. Yet we know that the majority of black people don't own the means of a production. That discourse, its framing is not honest, to be honest.
1: So my sense is that, and this is just my aside on this conversation, is that we have not presented enough platforms for real conversations to happen in that regard. And maybe that responsibility lies with the Fourth Estate. That perhaps we who are in the Fourth Estate have not been presenting the right platforms for those very difficult questions to happen, because ultimately it appears that those that have the power on all sides are speaking past each other. And we are not seeing those conversations happen. Would you agree, Prof?
0: I think maybe we need to make the circle bigger, you know, and extend the conversation to different spaces, you know, so that even ordinary people can participate in this conversation.
1: Yeah.
0: Ordinary people on the ground. So the conversation not only limited to the black or the white middle class or, you know, the capitalist class. And then here, what is the public opinion on this? Whether if the majority of people say the policy must be done away with, I doubt very much if that will be the outcome, then so be it. But I think the issue of transformation is a central killer of our democracy, because that is an issue of social justice.
1: Yeah, yeah. Prof, I now come back to the issue of the Constitution. The preamble of the Constitution is that South Africa belongs to all who live in it. It has been a point of contention now for some time, and many have argued that it is at the core of the tensions which we are seeing escalate in South Africa with regards to the issue of the immigration issue.
0: Mm-hmm.
1: Your thoughts about that?
0: So all countries, they have laws that people have to abide by. And people who come to this country, they have to abide by public policies. But at the same time, we can't paint everyone with the same brush. If people are abiding by the laws of this country, they are here legally, you know, I think we need to understand that human rights are a construct that is international. Human rights come from Universal Declaration of Human Rights. So human rights are not meant only for South Africans. They are meant for everyone. So we can't protect, you know, people who are violating the laws of this country. But at the same time, we need to protect those who are abiding by the policies of the country and who are law-abiding citizens. But I think the unfortunate thing is to paint everyone with the same brush, use a particular language that might stir up public violence, you know, and have this us and them. A mentality, you know, I think one of the problems that we have had, in my view, is what Mahmoud Mamdan calls South Africa's exceptionalism, this notion that South Africa is different from other African countries. And I think we need to debunk that, you know, because we are also part of the continent. I think there are ways and means of addressing this issue. I think we need to promote the ideological ethos of Pan-Africanism. I think there's a need for a promotion of cultural exchange so we understand each other's cultures. And then try to, you know, to work together.
1: What does Mamdani suggest is the character of South African exceptionalism?
0: No, he argues that there's this notion that, you know, South Africa has certain particularities that are different from other African countries, and that, like, there's something special about it. And he's arguing the exact opposite, that no, it has also bore the brand of oppression, and it also has a binary between the powerful and the powerless, and that the majority of the indigenous people have also bore economic oppression. So that's the main line of argument, that it's not different from other African countries, because there is, you know, this language that has been used, which has been very divisive of us and them, whereby we try to, you know, use the othering terminology to refer to our brothers and their sisters.
1: And yet, people such as Gwede Mandashi have spoken about South Africa having a colonialism, an apartheid of a special type.
0: Yes, yes, yes.
1: How do you square those ideas between those of Mamdani, the mayor of the of New York, and those of Gwede Mandashi, the DMR minister the Department of Minerals? Of South Africa, in South Africa.
0: No, that is a very good question that you're asking. It's a very good question. I was actually thinking about it the other day. Now, just a point of a correction there. It's not the Mamdani that is the mayor of New York we're talking about. It's the father.
1: Oh, the father. I see.
0: Mahmoud, yes.
1: Yes. Yeah.
0: Mahmoud Mamdani, right. He was a professor at UCT, I think, at the moment he's based at the University of Makerere. Yeah. So, coming back to the point that you raised now, that is a very good question, Aubrey, because it means that maybe there has been a wrong characterization of some of our social ills, because this notion of, what is this phrase that you used again? The concept of the ANC?
1: That South Africa is a colonialism of a special type.
0: It is colonialism of a special type. Yes. That is a characterization of the ANC and the SACP and COSATU, that this is a country where the colonizer and the colonized lived in one place. That is true, but you cannot say then it is exceptional. It is different. Its people are different from other people. And therefore, the people of South Africa must have a posture of thinking that they are special. That's what I'm arguing against. But if the characterization is that, yes, you had this relationship between the colonizer and the colonized, and the encounter between the colonizer and the colonized was not only about political and economic subjugation, but also about psychological oppression, I accept that. But we should not think that we are special because of our arrangement.
1: What evidence is there that suggests that South Africans think they are special?
0: Is the language? Is the language the framing of foreign nationals, us and them? These people, they must go. You know, that language. You know, language is not only an instrument of communication; it also has power. That denotes some kind of thinking that you are special or you are different. And also we need to understand that, in as much as we have human rights, we have certain privileges, but human rights are not limited to ourselves only.
1: Well, some people might argue that South Africans are the only ones that have not experienced the human rights of South Africa, in the sense that, one, they've been neglected by the whole BEE process, right? Two, the government that was installed in 1994 didn't provide them with the skills and the education that they needed to have in order to navigate the realities of a globalized world. Three, that they continue to be the people that are used to get economic benefits out of all manner of economic networks without themselves experiencing it. Four, that they continue to be the ones that must host other Africans from other parts of the world when they have not been asked about what the conditions of that hosting will be. Four, they are the, I mean, I can go on, Prof, and then say to you that those are the things that show that a different reality has occurred since after President Mbeki, where South Africans have not been treated like equal citizens in their own country.
0: It's very important that we don't scapegoat, you know, some of these problems.
1: But what is it about what I've just said is a scapegoat? I'm simply saying that South Africans feel, because South Africans do not have a history of hating other people. South Africans have lived with people from other parts of the continent for as long as South Africa has existed. But something took place at a certain point in time. And when South Africans raise those issues, we are told that we are scapegoating. Show me where we are scapegoating.
0: Look, the issue is that, Aubrey, even if we can get rid of foreign nationals, our problems are not going to grow legs and walk away by themselves. We are still going to have these problems. I just think that the way we analyze these things, we need to go deeper and not be simplistic, that some of these social problems that citizens of South Africa are experiencing are caused by foreign nationals. That is very simplistic.
1: Yeah, but would you agree with me, Prof, that those simplistic characterizations of this problem occur because our government has been missing in action in terms of leadership? And so when our government is missing in action in terms of leadership, people that do not know how to analyze contemporary issues then step into that vacuum and then provide a particular type of analysis. But that can't be the fault of the poor South Africans, particularly black South Africans.
0: Yes, I agree that there has been poor leadership, and because of the lack of service delivery, because of the lack of promotion of development for the majority, I think that has led to a frustration of the locals. I mean, most conflicts are caused by the failure of addressing human needs. I think some South Africans feel that their needs have not been met. And when they look around, they blame people that they think that are putting them on the back foot. But I think there's a bigger problem. The people who own the economy, when they see that there are people that they can exploit and pay them a little amount of money as opposed to the citizens, they're going to do that because they want to make more profit. So those are some of the challenges that we have, which are bigger than just foreign nationals. That speaks to systemic issues. Issues of ownership.
1: Prof, but I must stop you because we've run out of time. It's 3 minutes after 11 o'clock. Professor Ntsikelelo, Breakfast, thank you so much for your time.
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3: With the wrap of your Eyewitness News, I'm Mikey Malapo. Five people have died in a car accident on the N10 between Middelburg and Nxuba in the Chris Hani district in the Eastern Cape. Three other passengers were injured and have been transported to the Middelburg Provincial Hospital for treatment. According to officials, a single vehicle lost control and overturned on the route on Monday evening. The car was carrying eight occupants, including the driver, who's among the deceased. This incident brings the number of lives lost on the province's roads to 12 following an accident on Monday involving a taxi and a bus in Karicha. Eastern Cape Transport spokesperson Unathi Bingqose.
4: We are deeply concerned by the loss of five more lives, this time on the N10 near Nxuba, bringing the province's road fatalities to 12 in just a matter of 12 hours. And the preliminary indications of an overload are particularly worrying.
3: Bingqose says they're investigating the cause of the crash that claimed seven lives when the taxi with staff on board allegedly made a U-turn into the path of an oncoming bus. The National Student Financial Aid Scheme has been placed under administration once again following another period of instability and governance concerns. This effectively means the scheme's board has been dissolved and the entity will temporarily be run by an administrator. This follows the recent resignation of two board members, including acting chairperson Mogoena Maluleke. Maluleke resigned just 5 months after his appointment, having replaced another chairperson who also stepped down. Speaking at a media briefing in Pretoria on Monday, Higher Education Minister Butimana Mela said the decision was taken to stabilize NSFAS.
5: Governance instability within the board itself intensified. There were increasing disputes around governance processes, executive appointment processes, and broader governance matters. The issue before government, therefore, became much broader than the narrow question of whether the board could technically convene meetings.
3: On Monday, Manamela also appointed Professor Hlengani Mathebula as the administrator to temporarily oversee the organization until a new board is officially appointed. Motorists will have to dig deeper into their pockets from Wednesday, with petrol prices set for another increase. Petrol prices will be hiked by R3.27 per litre, while diesel prices will see a higher climb of R6.19 per litre. The Mineral Resources Department has published the official fuel price adjustments for the month of May. It has attributed the latest hike to an overall increase in the price of oil, pushed mostly by the war in the Middle East. At the same time, the fuel levy for petrol remains reduced by R3 per litre, while the levy for diesel has been reduced to zero, taking an additional 93 cents off the per litre price. Police have significantly beefed up their presence at the Limbombo border post following threats of a protest on the Mozambican side. More than 24,000 people moved in and out of the country through the Limbombo border on Sunday. This increase in movement of people on the border has coincided with recent demonstrations against undocumented migrants in South Africa. BMA officials have confirmed reports of a planned protest on the Mozambican side of the Limbombo border, but have not linked the large travel volumes to the anticipated unrest. However, the port was quieter on Monday, with less travellers recorded. Proceedings at the Matlanga Commission were not held in public on Monday after the inquiry ruled that they will be held entirely behind closed doors. A crime intelligence officer appearing as witness G had initially scheduled to testify partly in camera. However, during the early stages of his testimony, the witness was unable to answer most questions in an open session, saying this could reveal their identity. The health department is urging the public not to panic following the deaths of tourists due to suspected Hunter virus infections. The tourists were all passengers of an international cruise ship traveling from Argentina to the Canary Islands via Cape Verde. The department says the British tourist being treated at a Sandton hospital remains in isolation in critical condition. He was flown to South Africa from Ascension after failing to respond to initial treatment. His lab tests have since confirmed Hunter virus, a rare but potentially deadly virus, spread mainly by rodents. Meanwhile, a second patient who collapsed at OR Tambo International Airport while connecting to a flight to the Netherlands died at a medical facility in Kempton Park. Health Department spokesperson Foster Mahali.
6: The Department of Health is working with the NICD and Gauteng Health Department authorities to conduct contact tracing in order to stop potential spread of this Hunter virus by identifying and monitoring all individuals who may have been exposed to the infected person. In our view, there's no need for public to panic because only two patients from the cruise ship have been within our borders.
3: There's been yet another recall of a popular vehicle brand, this time affecting two Hyundai models. The National Consumer Commission has announced the recall of 14 Hyundai i30 FD and Elantra HD vehicles sold back in 2011. The affected cars were found to have faulty airbag systems, which could pose a safety risk in the event of a crash. The commission spokesperson, Petondaba, is urging owners of these 2011 models to visit their nearest Hyundai dealerships for assistance.
7: We also say to consumers who no longer own these vehicles, who might have sold the vehicles to the next consumer, do ensure that you contact Hyundai customer care as well and assist them with tracing the current owner or owners of those vehicles.
3: And cold, wet and windy conditions are expected across the country from Monday through to Thursday. The South African Weather Service says this is due to a cut-off low-pressure system expected to make landfall over the western parts of South Africa from Tuesday. The service says there's also a risk of disruptive snowfall over high-lying areas, which could lead to the closure of mountain passes. A look at your weather. A cloudy Tuesday in store for Gauteng, with widespread showers and thunder showers expected in Gauteng. Joburg will drop to overnight lows of 11 degrees and peak at highs of 18. Pretoria is at 11 and 21. Vereeniging is at 8 and 19 degrees. Cloudy skies in Cape Town with isolated showers and rain, along with fresh southerly winds, at a low of 13 and a high of 17 degrees. 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
1: 10 minutes after 11 o'clock, it's the final hour of the show. Let me thank all of my guests this evening. Dr. Donald Gumede, a healthcare practitioner specializing as a general practitioner. Oh, just specializing as, yeah, I suppose he's a... He is a general practitioner. And we were talking about stress, anxiety or depression, and when should you get help? Yeah. And for me, that conversation was powerful and insightful in the sense that it continues to underscore the fact that we can no longer view health

taken care of, it becomes depression. And when we are depressed in the clinical sense, it can really have major, major effects on our physical and perhaps even anatomical health. Khumutsa Modise, Eyewitness News reporter, joined me in the second hour of the show talking about the Lebombo border update and the issues there. Hendrik Makaneta joined me after that talking about the NSFAS debacle. The Minister of Higher Education has dissolved the board again. Remember with the other SOEs back in the times of Uncle Praveen. Well, they were just dissolving. Why? Let me stand up. At some point, it starts to look like a strategy. At some point, it starts to look like a deliberate tactic. This setting up of boards, and then there's a toxic environment. Then somebody resigns, and then we dissolve it. And then another board comes. At some point, it starts to look like iso. And the language of it all, you know, the system is problematic. The system is no, the system is made up of individuals, of people. And at some point, we need to start developing a culture of personal accountability. You'll see the system will be just fine. But as long as we weaponize, in fact, as long as we provide criminality with the right survival language, you know, I know you see it's the system. It doesn't matter what system you put in place. If there are corrupt people in that system is going to fail. And the question becomes, is the planting of corrupt people in these systems a deliberate issue, or is it just incompetence? And if it is incompetence, is it not perhaps time that we asked about the intention of this incompetence? Because these people are not stupid. I have long abandoned the idea that people are stupid in government and SOEs. They are not stupid. These are very, very capable individuals. Drop the idea that these are stupid people. They're not stupid. They know exactly what they're doing. So at some point you start to ask yourself, 1.7 billion just got drunk 1 weekend. Didn't know how to make the right steps, and so it needed somebody to help it, you know. 1.7 billion. Man, come on. We're not children. And then, of course, my conversation with Professor Ntsikelelo Breakfast, about world affairs. What's happening in the world? There's a virus that's made its way to our shores. What are they calling it? The Hunter virus. It's here now. And some spokesperson had to tell us that, no, we are monitoring it. The virus is here now. It's here with us. Man, these people were in the Atlantic Ocean, Bafwetu. I'm sorry, man, you know. They were in the Atlantic Ocean. Da fer. They were going to Cape Verde. Okay.

0: Okay. But the patient, please, I've got nothing wrong. I've got nothing against the patient. But the patient had to be taken, brought here. You know. Sometimes you just wonder. Sometimes you just wonder, couldn't they have gone somewhere else? No, they had to come here. At the same time, we're still dealing with the issue of Uncle Edgar Lungu. His mortal remains are still here. This guy used to be the president of the country. And his mortal remains continue to be harbored here. Just look at that picture. Just look at that picture. No, it's your courts, Obs. Your courts are, you see? It's your courts. So, in other words, shut up. It's your courts, you see. They are, so shut up. There's nothing, you can't say anything, you South Africans. You must shut up now. Because it's your courts. It's your courts. It's your constitution. You can't raise issues, you must just keep quiet. It's your constitution, you see. It's got human rights. Your constitution. You can't say anything. If you say something, just understand it's your constitution. You see this constitution? Hey, it seems to be working for everybody else except us. The best constitution in the world. So we are told. But more and more, man, I'm wondering how best, for whom? Who is it best for, actually? No, it's your constitution. You can't come here and complain. It's your constitution. Oh, what are you talking about? It's the best constitution in the world, Orbs. You should be happy. that you are governed under the best constitution in the world, Orbs. So what's your problem, buddy? Hey, bend over. What a lovely constitution we have. That this constitution is one that the people are beginning to say, but, okay. But it doesn't feel so good to us. I see that it's good for other people, sure, and it's fine. But hey, it's not nice to us. It's so not nice that sometimes you start hearing people saying things like, it was better under apartheid. And immediately we say to that person, you can't say that. Have you noticed? I've caught myself saying that. Saying, no, you can't say that. But that's no longer a conversation, it's a dismissal. Isn't it? I mean, if I say to you, you can never say that. Oh, but then we are not having a conversation. I'm dictating the conversation. I'm telling you what can be said and what cannot be said. When South African natives begin to say, but this constitution, this constitution is more about the human rights and less about us. Give me a call. I'd love to hear your thoughts on these and other things. 011-883-0702. President Donald Trump, bamo messi tega bully. Miss. You know, the world is such a treacherous place that these days you just look with narrowed eyes at some of these narratives that you hear. And you watch, you say, just go to work, Masango, and feed your and work, clattering. Get your wages and just pay your bills. You know. A guy said to me that we live in a post-truth world, Aubrey. What the truth is versus how many times can people can repeat something and how loudly they can repeat it is what matters. Stop being so idealistic, Orbs. Just play the game. You know. You've got children. Stop it. Stop this nonsense. Or 011-883-0702 is the number to dial. I'll take your calls after this.
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8: My fellow South Africans, you have spoken and we have listened. 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Stay tuned. Keep watching. We'll talk soon. I thank you.
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11: My name is Chris. And I mean, Joburg, people who are saying that they must be documented. It's not like when you document those that are in South Africa, let's say we say up to today, then you document them, then the borders will not pour in again. You still have many coming in. They are coming in like water, you know, flowing in a river, like water flowing. In a river. So you will document, and when are you going to stop documenting? So people must not say things that do not form any logic. Once you are illegal, you are illegal. Whether you've got a document or you don't have a document, you are illegal. It's as simple as that, if you are illegal in a country. Okay.
0: Suppose if you've got a document, then you're legal, right? My argument is that the system already provides for documentation. What makes you think that another layer of documentation is going to change the situation? And by the way, this is not in any way to try and detract from the fact that our own systems here in South Africa, from the Home Affairs point of view, leave much to be desired. It is true that there are many, many immigrants that are still waiting because of our systems. So we understand that. But to document upon document is not the answer. Can we just follow the rules, please? Eh? And then can government then provide the systems that are required for those that must follow the rules? Because the reality is that if you're going to just document people, then you're saying, yes, come. Illegally. We'll just document you inside. And yes, it's true. You know, somebody was saying that people have been migrating since time immemorial. It's nothing new. Of course it's nothing new. People have been killing each other since time immemorial too. People have been robbing and taking other people's territories since time immemorial too. What are you talking about? And this idea of South African exceptionalism. Oh my God. If South Africans are exceptional by saying that, can you consider us too in all of these human rights deliberations and stop telling us to shut up? Zamazamas go and cause trouble. Our so-called human rights commission will be finding ways of protecting them or of speaking nicely about them at the expense of South African families that are law-abiding. That's why they've lost credibility. And the main culprit here is our government. The main culprit is our government. They have not delivered services. They have not transformed our society. They have not provided the education that is required by the people. They are the ones to blame. Now that the people are rising up and saying nonsense, they are saying, oh, hey, exceptionalism, hey, Pan-Africanism. Deboho is in Benoni. Hi, Debza.
12: Props, how's it?
0: Sharp, how's it?
12: Daman, I want to win on a kidnapping of Mazwi Kubeka.
0: Oh, yes. Ah, man. Let me say very, very quickly, Debza, that, you know, kudos to all that are involved in making sure that he was able to be brought back home. I know that his family was going crazy with worry. Absolutely. Yeah, go ahead. Yeah.
12: Yeah. Props, I want to win on our... I mean, there's been a lot of evidence that Ethiopians and Somalians are not good for this country, probes. There have been multiple containers that have been intercepted with, especially Ethiopian containers, carrying their own nationals to be enslaved in these parcel shops. That is their way of reducing costs. To have free labor probes. And our intelligence structures didn't weigh in on that. Our intelligence structures also failed us to deal with these guys when they were using ransom of funds that were generated from hijacking ships there in Somali waters probes. And we allowed these guys to come here, and our intelligence structures kept on hiring experts who came over the media and sold lies to us that the reason why these guys are successful in business is because they are bulk buying all that nonsense, bro. And it's our intelligence structures that should have reported and stopped these guys from infiltrating our townships, bro. And now they're not only kidnapping their own, they are moving over to kidnap South Africans now. And our intelligence structures is nowhere to be found. It's extremely sad, perhaps, because if you read up on Somalia, it is the most corrupt country in Africa, perhaps. They still continue till now. With this trade of Hormuz situation, they've begun to hijack ships again to generate a ransom from that side. And those funds are directed back to South Africa using this system of theirs, the Hawala system that they use to transfer funds to from one country to another. So perhaps something has to be done. And it's very sad because in South Africa, we don't have any recognized structure that deals with this, resolve the problems of South Africans, that represents South Africans. Them, the foreign nationals, have got multiple structures that actually represent them, associations that we don't even know who established them. Us in the township, there's nobody, absolutely nobody. So that's why we have to rely on people like March and March, your Operation Tudula, even though they ended up being called vigilante groups and whatnot. But there's no proper structure. Everything is just failing us, perhaps. And whenever these problems arise, our attention is diverted to Home Affairs, to government. No, the problem is the intelligence is the one it needs to deal with this. That's why when you see people like that are effective, like Donald Trump, deporting people who are posing risk to their citizens, they're being labeled and given funny names, and you find people being hired to kill that president. It's because he's working for Americans and he's very effective for Americans' probes. Unlike our president, who's very effective for Palestinians and other nationals, instead of protecting us. I mean, there's no statement that I'm aware of that our president has released in the month-old kidnapping of that guy from Fort Lawrence. But these are the people that we are told that we need to live with in the township. Whenever you raise your voice, you think xenophobic, label, funny names. It's very sad for South Africans, bro.
0: Debza in Benoni, thanks very much for your call. Much appreciated. Obert is in Hammanskraal. Hi, Obert.
13: Bro.
0: Eita, bro, Obert.
13: I like everything you're saying. And please, bro, Obert, let's keep on talking. Let's not stop stating the facts as they are. You know, because of you listen to other media stations, and then you would hear the journalists, the presenters, they wanna talk, but then they are fearful of being labeled xenophobic or whatever. So I'm happy with everything that you are saying. At least some of us here on the ground, we feel represented when you say exactly what is actually in our minds, but then we don't really have the platforms to express ourselves as you guys do there. You know, I struggle to understand, Bra Aubrey, when people fail to understand what you're saying. You know, what you're saying, it's so factual. It doesn't need a formula of some sort to try and solve it or examine it even further. You know? And you are right. We have a failure of the government whereby South Africans are not represented by the government they voted for. But the foreigners and people who are outside the country are well represented and protected by institutions as your Human Rights Commission. And please, bro, do a research of some sort. Try to see the leadership of the Human Rights Commission, where those people's nationality originate from. Then you will understand why whenever a certain foreign nationals, your Zamazamas, are busy terrorizing so many communities and nothing is being done. But then whenever they are caught up in a situation of some sort, they are very quick to go and represent them. So, yeah, props. Thanks, my brother, for talking. We really appreciate you guys representing us for our views.
0: Obert in Hammanskraal, thanks very much for your call. Louis is in East London. No, is it Louis? Hi, Louis.
14: Hi, Obert. How are you doing?
0: I'm very well, thank you, Louis.
14: Just want to mention talk about these four quick points about the illegal immigrations. First of all, I just want to let myself know which position I stand for in terms of the whole continent. I would like to one day, if it's possible, God willingly, that we get rid of these borders, because they're not ours. And until the time that we are all ready as a continent, then we can dismantle the borders so that no one comes flocking here at this current moment. So I would like one day to unite with Africans. On my second point, though, when it comes to the online talk, Africans and the diaspora talking about us South Africans as being xenophobic or Afrophobic, you know, most of them, they're talking out of ignorance, and they are in fact criminals that are supporting illegal immigrants in this country. So it also says a lot about themselves, because you also have countries like Ghana who are chasing Nigerians, illegal Nigerians in their countries. They're not labeled xenophobic or Afrophobic. Also, they like to talk about they helped us during apartheid, but they don't consider us like we're hosting the entire continent in one location. We don't go there as a whole nation in their countries. You know, they don't consider that whole dynamic. The third one is they keep saying that we tend to run away from white people because we are afraid of them, and especially with the land. What I would like to add on that specifically is usually black South Africans are the ones who always are doing the hard work, you know, even to bring changes in the countries, while other racial groups, they're most likely to just sit back and watch us do all of this on the streets while eating popcorns. You know, all I want to say to them that the land issue is still not addressed. We're still going to go back to the land issues, especially with white folks who own most of the land. And my last point is we should just get rid of our politicians. They are just useless. The reason why we have in the spotlight at the moment, it's partly because of them. They're not doing anything. And people like AfriForum and Donald Trump may really utilize this issue that we have coming up with the lies again for whatever agenda they are pushing. So those are the things I just wanted to express out.
0: Louis in East London, thank you very much for your call. Temba is in Joburg South, but Temba. Yeah, go ahead, but Temba.
15: This thing here, yeah, illegal immigrants is not going to disappear. It will be with us for as long as we refuse to deal with the core reasons why we find immigration handled in the manner that it is in. The tough reality is that foreigners in this country are big money for those that run the underworld. To take 100 people and throw them into a forum, charging them exorbitant amounts and you know, in the name of accommodation, is big money. And it's not ordinary you and I's that find that have to deal with a bloated tax base. A bloated, what do you call it, double tax system. It's not those guys that have to deal with that. It's you and I. So immigration, as you see now, you might have this romantic idea of a borderless Africa, but these guys come here. They translate into money in restaurants, for instance. They translate into money for those landlords that want to give accommodation that is not protected, for those employers that want to give a certain type of employment. Literally recreate what we call sweatshops, you know, like you have, it's alleged that you have in China and so forth. So at the center of this, it's not people that are living in countries that are in destitute. It doesn't begin and end there. It's not about hatred. It's not about any of those things that are...
0: It's all commercial and economic, yeah?
15: It's all economic. Because
0: there was a conversation that started and then it disappeared a little bit, but then, you know, where the United States of America was saying that it is investigating all of the countries that are its commercial partners who use practices of manufacturing that are, what's the right word, that are, you know, that are unethical. And if you look at some of the raids that are happening in some of the factories that people are going to and the conditions that people are subjected to, particularly foreign nationals who are treated as slaves. Slaves is even better. I would agree with you that there is a throwing of the spear kind of situation that's already in play here, because I would argue that countries like the United States already know that there are certain practices that are taking place in South Africa where people are exploited in the way that you've just talked about. And this would be part of the ammunition that they would use against South Africa to say, no, but you guys are running an economy that is based on slave labor. And they would not necessarily be wrong.
15: and this would also kind of circle back to what our politicians are selling. If you have big business funding politicians and common sense says one thing, but your politicians are saying something different.
0: Yeah.
15: You really have to apply your mind in those instances. You can't convince me, Bra Aubrey, that a country that has a set amount of money in circulation, so South Africa, I think they talk about 4 trillion, it's a set amount. If you increase the number of people that have to rely on that amount, you will ultimately create poverty in that economy. So you can't, just on the basis of a person being an African, say, well, I must collapse a border. And you must also look at how this discussion goes. The minute you say illegal immigration, the person sitting on the other side of that discussion then starts saying, well, these are our brothers. But at the moment, illegal immigration is across people of origins that are outside, in a lot of instances, outside the continent. Pakistani, India, you name them. But the minute you have a discussion about illegal immigration, the very first thing that every single pro-illegal, pro-immigration to be managed in the current manner, the first thing that they say, it's our brothers. But this thing is across. It's across the globe. It's not just Africans that we're talking about. So surely the likes of, and I'm going to pick Malema in this instance, the likes of Malema, they're educated enough. They have enough material available to them to know that it is not Africans that are coming into this country alone anyway. We have people that are coming from outside the continent. Now, when you argue and say, no, these are our brothers, but we have people that are coming from China and containers and ship and you name it. And the minute you say, no, Mari, you know, we are fighting these guys to get out of the township economy, you then say, yeah, but you're focusing on black people. But these are the only ones that are in the townships at the moment. Chinese are outside the townships. The Pakistanis have moved into, if you've seen with malls, now you see them opening up cell phone shops. They are moving out of the townships. They're getting into the tertiary economy. So there's more to it, and it has nothing, in my view anyway, it has nothing to do with the political ideology of saying we are entrenching Africanism. It has very little to do with the government cannot manage this. It has a lot to do with the fact that, as you would have seen at Malanga, those that are in the underworld are whining and dining our political leaders. And ultimately, that's what it is.
0: See, I'm slowly becoming convinced that we are not dealing with incompetence here. We're dealing with people that are delivering on a particular mandate.
15: Precisely.
0: So first it is to create the confusion and the narratives that gaslight particularly South Africans, such that South Africans are like, Mar, did I? No, That's not going to happen. But that's part of the agenda. First, create confusion, and I'll be honest with you, Bratemba. If you look at who are the complainers, who complains about this constitution, just watch. Mm. It's black Africans, South Africans. It's colored South Africans. It's Indian South Africans. It's white South Africans.
15: Mm.
0: From each of us, from our vantage points. Yeah. Look at everybody who's complaining about this, because it is not delivering what we thought we were getting. It's not delivering what we thought we were getting. And then, of course, there are people that are powerfully placed in very powerful spaces that can spew a particular narrative. But look at who is complaining about this constitution and the fact that it's not serving us from our different vantage points. The white Afrikaner South Africa is worried about the fact that perhaps he might lose the land that he's got. So he looks at this constitution and he's worried about it. The South African colored person, the South African Indian person, the South African black person is worried about this constitution and saying, but this constitution as cosmetically correct as it is not delivering any real benefits for us. So it's very easy. I'm not saying that that's the conclusion we should arrive at, but it is very easy to look at the situation and say, wait a second. Who are the victims of this constitution? It seems to be not just black South Africans. As a black South African, I will say black South Africans. But I'm almost sure that if I sit down with a white Afrikaner, he'll say, but this constitution is not working for me. And if I sit with a colored South African, he too will say, this constitution is not working for me.
15: Mm.
0: And I'm beginning to say, who is it working for? Because there's a unanimity that exists that says, man, this thing is not working for us. But because of our historic divides, because we are historically, even in our minds, so divided that we can't see the experience of the other guy on the other side, we think that the problem is only experienced by us.
15: You see, Aubrey, when you find leaders, I mean, the Oppenheimers, just as a terrible example. They find Malema, I'm making a terrible example. They find Malema, find Afroforum, find Helen Zille, find the ANC. Right. Now, they obviously have a common agenda in all three of those fundings. They have a certain objective.
0: Well, they told us they're deepening democracy.
15: It's like saying I love you to a girl at 3 in the morning. You must be very careful. So you have political parties and even political leaders that scream things that are in direct contradiction with one another, and yet they are funded by the same person.
0: While they're deepening democracy.
15: So you can safely conclude on that, you know, what I'm witnessing is a theatric, you know, it's like being in theater and people are acting. Because it is impossible that I could have a view of how South Africa should look like and find people that are, in terms of their posture, vehemently opposed to how they view each other, South Africa. Right now, today, we are closing the day in the next 4 minutes or so to an increase of fuel. Diesel is going up by 6%. Six rand, sorry. Yep. If you are an Afrikaner and you're obsessed about racism, that 6 rand is coming to you. If you are a black person who is obsessed about we're taking the land, that 6 rand is coming to you.
0: Yep.
15: If you think you are anything better than the next person on the basis of race, gender, height, sexual orientation, you can bet your last cent you are going to feel the 6 rand that they are going to feel. You feel it differently. Might be just jumping into a car. They might feel it in a taxi, in a bus, in a job, in fact, you know. But the harsh reality is we are sitting in an environment where people are taking decisions and they're directing us into these little corners of fighting one another about things that are silly.
0: Yep.
15: The foreigners that are in this country are feeding an economy. And that economy doesn't pay tax. That economy creates what we find in the townships at the moment where there is extreme poverty.
0: Pratamba in Johannesburg South, thanks very much for your call. Much appreciated. I go out with this song. I'll see you tomorrow at 8 p.m.

0: Michael Jackson with Human Nature. I'll see you tomorrow at 8 p.m. Cheers.
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2: With a wrap of your eyewitness news, I'm Mikey Malapo. Five people have died in a car accident on the N10 between Middelburg and Nxuba in the Chris Hani district in the Eastern Cape. Three other passengers were injured and have been transported to the Middelburg Provincial Hospital for treatment. According to officials, a single vehicle lost control and overturned on the route on Monday evening. The car was carrying eight occupants, including the driver, who's among the deceased. This incident brings the number of lives lost on the province's roads to 12 following an accident on Monday involving a taxi and a bus in Kariga. Eastern Cape Transport spokesperson Unathi Bingqose.
3: We are deeply concerned by the loss of five more lives, this time on the N10 near Nxuba, bringing the province's road fatalities to 12 in just a matter of 12 hours. And the preliminary indications of an overload are particularly worrying.
2: Bingqose says they're investigating the cause of the crash that claimed seven lives when the taxi with staff on board allegedly made a U-turn into the path of an oncoming bus. The National Student Financial Aid Scheme has been placed under administration once again following another period of instability and governance concerns. This effectively means the scheme's board has been dissolved and the entity will temporarily be run by an administrator. This follows the recent resignation of two board members, including acting chairperson Mogoena Maluleke. Maluleke resigned just 5 months after his appointment, having replaced another chairperson who also stepped down. Speaking at a media briefing in Pretoria on Monday, Higher Education Minister Butima Namela said the decision was taken to stabilize NSFAS.
4: Governance instability within the board itself intensified. There were increasing disputes around governance processes, executive appointment processes, and broader governance matters. The issue before government, therefore, became much broader than the narrow question of whether the board could technically convene meetings.
2: On Monday, Manamela also appointed Professor Hlengani Mathebula as the administrator to temporarily oversee the organization until a new board is officially appointed. Motorists will have to dig deeper into their pockets from Wednesday with petrol prices set for another increase. Petrol prices will be hiked by R3.27 per litre, while diesel prices will see a higher climb of R6.19 per litre. The Mineral Resources Department has published the official fuel price adjustments for the month of May. It has attributed the latest hike to an overall increase in the price of oil, pushed mostly by the war in the Middle East. At the same time, the fuel levy for petrol remains reduced by R3 per litre, while the levy for diesel has been reduced to zero, taking an additional 93 cents off the per litre price. Police have significantly beefed up their presence at the Limbombo border post following threats of a protest on the Mozambican side. More than 24,000 people moved in and out of the country through the Limbombo border on Sunday. This increase in movement of people on the border has coincided with recent demonstrations against undocumented migrants in South Africa. BMA officials have confirmed reports of a planned protest on the Mozambican side of the Limbombo border, but have not linked the large travel volumes to the anticipated unrest. However, the port was quieter on Monday with less travellers recorded. Proceedings at the Madlanga Commission were not held in public on Monday after the inquiry ruled that they will be held entirely behind closed doors. A crime intelligence officer appearing as witness G had initially scheduled to testify partly in camera. However, during the early stages of his testimony, the witness was unable to answer most questions in an open session, saying this could reveal their identity. The health department is urging the public not to panic following the deaths of tourists due to suspected Hunter virus infections. The tourists were all passengers of an international cruise ship traveling from Argentina to the Canary Islands via Cape Verde. The department says the British tourist being treated at a Sandton hospital remains in isolation in critical condition. He was flown to South Africa from Ascension after failing to respond to initial treatment. His lab tests have since confirmed Hunter virus, a rare but potentially deadly virus, spread mainly by rodents. Meanwhile, a second patient who collapsed at OR Tambo International Airport while connecting to a flight to the Netherlands died at a medical facility in Kempton Park. Health Department spokesperson Foster Mahali.
5: The Department of Health is working with the NICD and Gauteng Health Department authorities to conduct contact tracing in order to stop potential spread of this Hunter virus by identifying and monitoring all individuals who may have been exposed to the infected person. In our view, there's no need for public to panic because only two patients from the cruise ship have been within our borders.
2: There's been yet another recall of a popular vehicle brand, this time affecting two Hyundai models. The National Consumer Commission has announced the recall of 14 Hyundai i30FD and Elantra HD vehicles sold back in 2011. The affected cars were found to have faulty airbag systems, which could pose a safety risk in the event of a crash. The commission spokesperson, Petan Daba, is urging owners of these 2011 models to visit their nearest Hyundai dealerships for assistance.
6: We also say to consumers who no longer own these vehicles, who might have sold the vehicles to the next consumer, do ensure that you contact Hyundai customer care as well and assist them with tracing the current owner or owners of those vehicles.
2: And cold, wet and windy conditions are expected across the country from Monday through to Thursday. The South African Weather Service says this is due to a cut-off low-pressure system expected to make landfall over the western parts of South Africa from Tuesday. The service says there's also a risk of disruptive snowfall over high-lying areas, which could lead to the closure of mountain passes. A look at your weather. A cloudy Tuesday in store for Gauteng with widespread showers and thunder showers expected in Gauteng. Joburg will drop to overnight lows of 11 degrees and peak at highs of 18. Pretoria is at 11 and 21. Vereeniging is at 8 and 19 degrees. Cloudy skies in Cape Town with isolated showers and rain along with fresh southerly winds at a low of 13 and a high of 17 degrees. 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
8: This Parenting and Parents feature on 702 is brought to you by Sanofi, together against RSV. And as we jump into this conversation, we're talking navigating childhood trauma caused by your own parents. 011-883-0702 and the WhatsApp line 072-702-1702. And we are joined by our guest, Dr. Gidumetse Mashego, clinical psychologist, speaker, author, and life coach to help us navigate this conversation. Doctor, welcome to the show. Thank you so much for joining us.
9: Good afternoon. Good afternoon to the listeners. Thank you for having me. Great to be on the show.
8: I am so looking forward to this conversation because I'm seeing more and more people, particularly online, coming out to really vocalize and put language to the things that they have experienced. Not only am I seeing young adults speaking about these things, but I'm also seeing the generation before these young adults coming out to say, you know, I did my best as a parent, and I can't understand why this person is angry when I did everything for them. And maybe in this conversation, you can help us bridge the gap, and maybe we can kick off by the part around experiences. What a child experiences versus what you remember and how your parenting are not the same.
9: You know, sadly, as a parent, you think you're doing the best, but sometimes you're not aware that you're actually traumatizing your own child. And remember, for a child, trauma is, I always say to people, children sometimes find themselves in a wall. Because when a child does not feel emotionally safe, for them, that feels like a wall. Yes, there might not be bombs, physical bombs, but if they don't feel loved or, you know, validated by their parent, the one person who should ideally give them that unconditional love, it can cause a lot of trauma that we don't just see in their childhood, but also it can evolve into their adulthood as well, sadly. So I think we need to understand that children are actually raised by unconditional love. I think sometimes we want to give them these material things. Mm. And I think some parents think, if I send my son, my daughter to the best schools, I've done all that, you know, giving them the things I didn't have, that that's good enough. But actually, children, when you actually sit with the kids who are traumatized or who suffered this childhood experiences that were not, that they felt were unkind, when you sit with them, they say to you, "Mom, I didn't ask you for that."
8: Yo.
9: And the mom says, yeah, because the children want unconditional love. You know, you can have your child, just give them that unconditional love and make them feel like that the best thing that happened to this universe, and that they can become, you know, anything that they want to. Right. And yes, they would want maybe some of the material things, but that's not what raises children. But unfortunately, parents, because we're functioning from a place of lack, right? You didn't have these things. So you're giving your child, you know, so the parents are actually also traumatized themselves because they're giving their child, you know, these things, but they never spend time with their child. You know, I get children who have everything physically, but they traumatized. They come into my office because they say, Mom was never there. Dad never told me he loved me.
8: Yo.
9: And therefore, I'm in the office. I'm weeping, right? And the mom and the dad are confused, but I gave you everything. I never had. You know, you had everything, the best houses, the best schools, and still the child is unhappy.
8: Can we take it a step back? There are two things that you said that I want us to really unpack a little bit. The first one is the part of parenting from a place of, I just want my child to have everything I didn't have. And what the standard has been around that, because I find that it's usually material things and opportunities and access. The second one is the idea that abuse is as direct as how we think it is. So if it is a, but I didn't hit you, or I didn't say ugly things to you, the assumption is therefore it's not abuse, whereas there are other indirect things that are abusive that maybe a parent doesn't see as, for example, silent treatment.
9: Yeah.
8: I don't know which one you want to go to first. Maybe let's start with the first one, which is around raising from a place of, I want my child to have everything I didn't have.
9: And for any parent who's functioning from that place, it shows that they need healing themselves so that they're not functioning from that. You know, I always say to people that the childhood experiences sit in our subconscious. So if you're saying, I'm giving my child things I didn't have, for me, it sounds like that 4-year-old Relebogile is still traumatized. That even though Relebogile might be

0: 40, the four-year-old within the Lebogile is still so traumatized that they're coming out and saying, my goodness, I need to give my four-year-old everything I don't have, right? So for me, that says, you know, heal that inner child, that the parent needs to come sit down with me so that we unpack and process that pain. And unfortunately, the thing about pain, it just sits in your subconscious. Right? It doesn't go away. Time doesn't make it vanish. Even if you suppress, repress, ignore, and, you know, put it deep down, it still projects in how you function, right? I always say to people that the subconscious is 90% of our mind, meaning it's filled with all the good and bad experiences that we've had, and negative experiences have more energy. So we tend to then be impacted by them, and we only see it in the 10% of how we react, act, behave, the things we say, and, you know, how we are wired. And we tend to say, no, this person unjalo, they are like that. And there's no child who becomes a parent who functions in a certain way. Anxiety doesn't choose you, right? Yes. Or that pain that you have doesn't choose you. It's because of the experiences that you haven't processed.
1: So therefore, how come then, and let me play devil's advocate here, for the parent that is listening, because I know often when we say, but I'm parenting from a place of like, I want my child to have everything I didn't have. What if there is a parent who's listening who's saying, I'm not looking at it from a financial perspective. I'm looking at it from a I love you. I'm looking at it from a hugs and kisses. I'm looking at it from a, you know, I want to raise my child from a place of, you know, smothering you with affirmations and letting you choose the things you want to do.
0: We have to understand that the child's also on their own journey. So just because you've got this idea that I'm giving them everything that they need, therefore they must follow this path, they might show you flames in that they are on their own journey. Yes, it's your child, but at the end of the day, you look at the behavior of your child. If your child is a people pleaser, if your child is anxious, if your child is wanting to literally be away from you, right, there's something going on there. So you might think that you are doing the best that you can and you giving the child the things that you didn't have, but if it's coming from a place of pain, of place of lack, you might not be as objective as you think you are. You might think you are doing the best that you can, but if your child is insecure, for example, if your child is pessimistic, if your child is scared of you, if your child feels like you're absent, right, because you are so busy, you know, gathering whatever you're gathering for them, for their future, they might be picking up on your anxiety. They might actually learn how to be anxious because of how you parent.
1: Sure.
0: So we need to just be more self-aware. And I think that's the thing of the human condition, that we're not self-aware. We are just functioning. We are just moving. And we're not aware that if you're not aware of you, your child picks up on whatever it is that you are projecting on them. So whatever you're not dealing with, it's going to come out some way or another, whether towards your child, towards yourself, or towards people who love you, or towards random strangers. And that's the depth of how deep things, psychological things are that people sometimes downplay.
1: You know, you're making me think about, and I think this would be a whole conversation on its own, is the concept of parenting from a place of fear and what it does do. Because as you're saying, you know, children feel everything. I've seen it with my own son, where I'll think I'm hiding something, but they are responding to my anxiety or whatever it is going on internally. And it makes the parenting conversation so much more complex, in the sense that you have to heal yourself while you are trying to raise this little person with and giving them as little as possible to heal from when they are older.
0: Definitely. And I think that's the difficulty about it, is that we often think that, no man, I don't need that. And because there's so much stigma around coming to see someone like myself, people would rather focus on their physical health and what they look externally. And they don't sit down with the things that, you know, makes them who they are, or what it is they are projecting to the world or to people out there. Because your experiences as in your childhood, even though you're an adult, they will then determine how you experience life, people, and your own skin. And I think that's where we're not self-aware. It's almost like this thing that we push aside, and yet it determines our reality. Because, and that's why you get two people have the same experience of trauma or childhood experiences, but one is traumatized and the other one is not, because we are not wired the same, right?

0: it was traumatic to you is not traumatic to me. And there's no logic. I think sometimes parents or human beings, we want logic to dictate the experience of trauma, but there's no logic when it comes to emotions. They don't make sense, you know, and we need to understand that the abstract things, especially for children, they don't make sense. They see you absent. What they do, you know, children who are coming from traumatic backgrounds, they don't hate their parents. They hate themselves.
1: Because that's they think it's something they've internalized it as, well, clearly whatever mom or dad is doing is more important than me. Or I have done something. Again, there's something you said that is making me realize we didn't even unpack the definition of trauma. And I think it's so important because, again, when we think trauma, people automatically think something so extreme. Like it has to be sexual assault. It has to be physical abuse and emergency rooms. I was starting to hear different people sharing that trauma isn't necessarily what happened to you, but the story you told yourself after that thing happened.
0: Definitely. It's what happens to you internally, right? And hence my experience of we can go through the same thing, but one of us is traumatized and the other one is not. And also remember there's other things, other factors at play. For example, some people are predisposed to anxiety more than others. Right. And I think that's the conversation we also need to push when we talk about trauma, is that some people are predisposed to mental health illnesses or struggles such as anxiety, depression, and just because of their brain wiring. The same way you can look healthy, be running, be eating lettuce, and you go to the doctor and they say to you, you've got diabetes or you've got cholesterol. Right? It's a predisposition. So I think we also need to put that into, you know, this conversation to say there's a genetic predisposition sometimes because we often are pushing our children not to be anxious. But when we actually take the family history, the parent was actually anxious. It's just they never dealt with it via the psychological route or through a psychiatrist or a diagnosis. But maybe they're drinking that, you know, that over-the-counter medication before they sleep, or that glass of wine. And the way they're also being so triggered by their own child, right? It shows you that actually this child is feeding off your anxiety. Yes, the child might be, you know, manifesting it differently, verbalizing it differently. But when I look at the history, that's why we must take family history when we look at psychological disorders to see. But mom actually was anxious. She was just never treated for it. Dad was anxious. Or grandpa was anxious. Yeah.
1: So listen, the reason I'm saying yo is because I saw somebody, and I see you, Andrew, from Sinchin. We're going to take your call shortly. The other thing that I saw, which is also another conversation, was somebody saying, when is the day going to come where we recognize that many of our Black mothers are just walking around undiagnosed, untreated, and unmedicated? And now with all this therapy lingo, it's easy to just say, oh, this person's a narcissistic, blah, blah. This person is this. Well, you don't know that this person might be dealing with being on the spectrum or borderline personality disorder or a very high functional, a depressed person.
0: Definitely, definitely. And that's where when you grow older, in as much as you want to have a conversation with your parent about how they made you feel, they might not take accountability. You need to do the healing. Trauma is never our fault, but the healing, the onus is on you to do the internal work so you heal, but also to humanize your parent, right? Because they're also a human being navigating this life thing. And that's what it means being an adult, to see your parents, that they're not a superhuman being. They're not super mom, super dad, or super caregiver. They're also human beings. They just were winging it as well. So we need to understand that they might not actually hear you, you know, when you come and confront them or talk about how they made you feel, but the onus is on you to heal. The healing is our responsibility. And that's the unfairness about trauma, is that even if that trauma was unfair, you know, that saying that says hurt people, hurt other people, I always add to that. Even if you were unfairly hurt and sometimes unaware, you will hurt others. Meaning if you are hurt unfairly by your background, your relationship, you know, wherever you come from, that trauma, that the experience you had, if you're not dealing with it, you are likely going to project it to people who are trying to love you, right? Or to yourself,
1: Yes, yes.
0: So
1: what I'm going to do, Doctor, I'm going to see some voice notes and calls coming in. Let's start with Andrew. Andrew from Centurion, go ahead.
2: So I hear you, Doctor. Yeah, well and good. You have painted the picture, sort of a diagnosis of parents and parenting, or maybe things that we are doing wrong that we are not aware of. But what are the solutions for us parents? Remember, it's for the first time that we are being parents. We don't know this parenting thing as well ourselves. I've got two teenage boys. One is starting, started first university this year, and one is 15 years old. He's doing form three or JC, whatever we used to call it back in the days. So I feel like also adolescent stage, what about that? Mm. I feel like it's a big factor in them. They're not opening up to me.
1: Andrew, can I ask you a question? Sorry to cut you. So I saw somebody who was responding where Rona as parents were like, it's my first time being a parent. And the kid said, but it's also my first time being a child. It's also my first time. Because if a parent says to a child, I had to deal with my son the other day, who's four. He called me out where I said to him, why don't you listen to mommy? I get away talking. I'm like, but you know the rules. You know what my four-year-old said to me? He said, mommy, I'm just learning. I'm a child. I'm learning to listen. Do you know how humbling?
2: We're learning together. This is also my first time being a parent. I'm learning how to be a parent. I don't know how to do this thing. I'm trying very much to avoid what my parents did to me. It's not like my parents, what my parents did to us was wrong, but it was different. Yeah. So I'm trying very much to learn the new ways of raising our kids these days, especially trying to be at their level. It's very difficult for all of us.
1: So you've got teenage boys and not opening up and all those things. Let me give Doctor an opportunity to respond, Andrew. So the question then is, what do the parents do? And I mean, I know it might be easy to just be like, heal yourself, but it isn't that simple.
0: Definitely, but that's why we exist, right? And I think that's what people, I might say the same thing you are saying to your child, but your child hears me more than they hear you.
1: Yes.
0: And I think that's the thing about life, that the child might not hear you. Like you might, because I had clients, for example, who they've got distinctions. The child got distinctions. They want to not, do this thing and. So when I come in and say what the parent was saying, they hear me more. They're open to me more. When I say, but you need to fund, if you want to travel overseas, how are you going to fund your lifestyle? Your parents, at some point, need to let you go. How are you going to fund your lifestyle? So let's study and let's see if you can fund this dream of traveling, around the world instead of just not doing anything, right? Because your parents cannot really afford that, right? The reality is that. So when I say it, it's different to the parents saying it. And that's why I encourage, bring them in. Let's have a conversation. And it doesn't have to be many sessions. And it's not a reflection on your parenting skills, because sometimes parents personalize it. When you say, bring your child in, they don't want to bring them, but they can see their child is closed up, right? Sometimes I say to the parents, say to them, if you can't talk to me, talk to Aunt Banbani, talk to whoever. Just talk to an adult, right? But they are professionals. We are there also in the public sector. People say we are overpriced. We're not. But we are there in the public sector as well. Seek help so you can get your child, moving really to overcome whatever challenge you feel they might be struggling with.
1: Let's go to Jackson in Sandton. Jackson, go ahead.
3: Hi, Lebukile. Listening to you guys, I'm left confused and befuddled because it looks like there is no right answer for anything, because the child is on their journey. They have to figure out things themselves. They get traumatized by your good intentions. And I think even this word trauma, I think it's misapplied and overapplied, because any discomfort is now clubbed into trauma, and growth by its nature is an uncomfortable thing for everybody.
1: Can I ask a quick question, Jackson? Because I know that there are many people of a certain generation who look at the younger generations and say, you guys are weak and soft. I tolerated X, Y, and Z. And you've made the comment to say, sometimes people are using the word trauma for things that are uncomfortable. Can you give me an example? of what you see as being described as trauma, but is actually discomfort?
3: Well, from what I'm gathering from this conversation, if, for example, you say you want to give your child something that you didn't have, there is absolutely nothing wrong with that, because there's something called progress and development in life generationally, and that has to be given space.
1: So let's give specifics so that I want doctor to use an example. So let's use the example now. Let's say Jackson, as a father, wants to give everything, wants to give his children everything he never had. And let's say that is putting them in private schools and they have access.
3: Yes.
1: Every Christmas they get presents, blah, blah, blah. But Jackson is the same father who has never told his son, I love you. Right?
3: That's it. Yeah, but
1: I'm just giving an example. Yeah. So let's say that's the case. Is that an example of what you're referring to?
3: Yeah, well, you know, things like that. But at the end of the day, Lebohile, my sense is this. When we look at kids today and back then, are we in a situation where we can say our kids are psychologically more balanced and they can face life better than the traumatized children? Can we really say that today?
1: Wait, say that again. So you're saying, are we saying that the children... Oh, in essence, you're saying that for you to actually navigate this life and all it throws at you, some of the traumas would be necessary for you to be able to deal with it. Is that what you're saying?
3: Exactly. Okay. That's what I'm saying. But the major for me is this. Can we definitively say today our kids are better adjusted psychologically than the so-called traumatized people from previous generations in how they handle life and in how they encounter life and how they face life challenges?
1: So let's do this. Jackson, I'm going to ask you to stay on the line because we do have to go to the news, and I'd like for Doctor to respond to you. Also, we've got voice notes. And I think, Doctor, the question that is being asked, maybe when we come back, it's to tackle, and I regularly have to explain this to the boomer generation in my family, to say, you know, because they'll like to say, in our days, we had to do this, we had to do this. And it becomes a comparison of, well, what we had to overcome is not what you guys had to overcome. And that maybe can be our starting point. It's 2:30.
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1: We continue with our Parenting and Parents feature as we talk about navigating childhood trauma caused by your own parents. 011-883-0702. The WhatsApp line 072-702-1702. Dr. Gidumedze Mashego, clinical psychologist, speaker, author, and life coach, joins us. I do see your questions. We're going to go to them now. Before we went to the news, Jackson was sharing the confusion just around the different variables, but had asked a question which in essence was asking, you know, these things that are labeled traumas, are they not a necessary thing that a child would need to navigate the hardships and variables of life? Doctor, Jackson is still with us if you've got any questions, but let's use that as the jump off, that whole thing of, but in our day, we walked 10 kilometers to get to school. Or in our day, you know, when our father beat us, we didn't go complain about it.
0: It's a very good question or interaction from Jackson's side, because that's what most parents are struggling with, to understand or to comprehend that things have evolved. And by the way, the disclaimer, this is not to say that children know everything. We're not saying that children are always right. I'm not saying that, you know, children should not be, you know, disciplined if they are doing things that are wrong. They should not be advised or directed. I'm just saying that we need to be aware that the society we're living in, things have evolved. What was deemed disrespectful previously, where children couldn't voice their opinions, now we're living in an era where children can voice their opinions, right? They know their rights, right? And it's not to say that they know everything, but we need to understand that sometimes, you know, all we can do is give them the tools to navigate life with our absence. And it's not to say we must save them from everything that we need a saving from. And I think that's where the parents themselves also need that assistance to understand that I wish someone had told me this, but they didn't. But forcing it on my child is not necessarily going to reap the results that I want. For example, if science was seen as the field to study, now you cannot be forcing your child to be studying science when they're not good at it or passionate about it. Let's find the balance where maybe they're good in accounting and it's good enough. So there's many other options out there. Yes, some of the options are quite out of the ordinary, but that's where then people like myself step in to say, how are you going to fund this life that you want?
1: Can we maybe ask Jackson then the question, Jackson, and I'm so curious because what you're sharing is very valid. Do you recognize, Jackson, that the childhood of 50 years ago is completely different to the childhood of today? So for example, 50 years ago, the struggle might have been, you know, being taught in Afrikaans, and now you are fighting against an apartheid system. Whereas today, the struggle is around cyberbullying and molestation. I'm just using that as an example. Are you able to recognize that, and it's a human nature thing for you to always relate to what you were like at 15 or 14 or 12. Is there a possibility that maybe what was not deemed as trauma for you is trauma for somebody else?
3: Okay, my response to that, Rilewuhile, is that as much as there has been external change, there has not been internal change in the core of humanity.
1: That's not true.
3: There are no. Wait.
1: Mm-hmm.
3: There are no new emotions that have come into play because we are in a different place.
1: Let me answer you like this, Jackson.
3: In Jaga Zulu's days,
1: yes,
3: a 13-year-old would get frustrated with a parent the same way a 13-year-old gets frustrated with a parent today for different reasons. But the experience, the emotional experience of human beings has not changed.
1: Okay, so let's use that example of what you're saying of pain is pain, happiness is happiness. The difference between the era of Shaka Zulu and 2026 is now we have a name for things that were previously called bewitchment, that were previously called waikanya, that were previously called, you know, other things. So it's not to say, like what you say, if there was happiness and sadness in the era of Shaka Zulu, we have happiness and sadness today. But there are other complex things that happen in between, like mental health challenges, like autism, like ADHD, that did not have names before. They didn't have names before. They did not have names before. Even the concept of children being abused sexually by their own parents. Now the stories are coming up. It looks like it's a new thing where some of these things were always there. They just have names to them. I don't know, Doctor, if you want to close up. And thank you, Jackson, for the question. Just in commenting to Jackson before we go to the remaining messages.
0: And I think that's where the parents need to be aware that now children are able to verbalize what was considered disrespectful before, as you're saying, or witchcraft or, you know, whatever label they had for that. When the child expressed themselves, now there's an era where children can express themselves. And again, I'm not saying they're always correct in how they express themselves or the things they say, but we need to understand that we're in an era where we have evolved as human beings. And I believe that the parents themselves also need assistance to come to people like myself to say, okay, how do I now move from how I was raised to now raising my child in a way where, as an adult, they don't come back and say, my goodness, my child, my parent never heard me. And I think that's the conversation we need to have, that children are more traumatized by not feeling heard and seen. And that's why we get, you know, and I'm not saying that it's all the parents' fault, but that's why we get, you know, adolescents even have more complications, right? Or adults who are struggling to just be comfortable in their skin because they never felt heard. And they didn't have the resilience that maybe the prior generations did, or the safe space to come to talk about it. They can come to people like myself now. Before, we were not an option. And I think that's the difference that the parents need to bear in mind when they're dealing with their children.
1: All right, some of your messages. Afternoon 702, please keep me anonymous. Yo, it is rough. Teenage stage, I feel like it's harder to parent now than in our earlier days, especially with the dating stage. Mom of a teen boy here. At least he's open, but I was never ready. Here are your voice notes on 072 702 1702.
5: Dumela Relebogile and your guest, Kingsley from Germiston. I remember working with a young teenage student. And he once said to me, you know, my mother hardly ever hugs me. And I was so gutted by that comment because it's something that you just take for granted. And this was a student who, again, in terms of material things, he wanted for nothing. He had absolutely everything he could ever wish for. And yet that wound of not having his mother's affection, his mother's attention, not feeling loved, not feeling seen, not feeling heard, was clearly what hurt him the most. And you could see there was a lot of trauma going on, things that were never dealt with that child. So I definitely agree with what your guest is saying. Kingsley from Germiston. Away.
6: Good afternoon, Relebogile. To you and your guest there, Floris from the beautiful Western Cape. I'm a great granddad, 57. But let me tell you, kids want to be seen and heard. You cannot buy your kid love and respect by showering them with gifts. No. Children want to be understood. Children want to be respected. Yeah, it's nice to have to buy them these latest gadgets, but no. All we just need to do is love them and allow them to talk, allow them to express their feelings in whichever way they're comfortable with. Have a good time, bye-bye.
1: Thank you so much. I think this is such a tricky and layered conversation, but what are your final thoughts, Doctor? And I commit to you coming back so you can answer more of the listeners' questions.
0: Definitely, we need to unpack this further, but to the parents who are struggling or who feel, you know, that they're on page one, the child is on page 10, and sometimes an adult child, that they're not finding each other. We need to understand that time has evolved, but that's why people like myself exist now, right? We've always existed, but now we are, you know, being talked about. We are, mental health is being prioritized somewhat to some extent. So please do not stigmatize your child's words or expression of feelings. Let's validate their feelings. Let's hear them out. Bring them to us and bring yourself to us as well if you are struggling, because we exist not just for the children but also for, you know, the parents as well. But let's understand that all feelings are valid, and it's not to say that everything is trauma, but let's not downplay those, because if you don't deal with those things, they will then lead to adults who are not okay, adults who are people pleasers, who are anxious, who are just not comfortable in their skin. And I think each parent would want their child to be thriving in their skin. And when you have that conversation, even with your adult child, even if they're successful, if they are talking about their feelings, about how they felt growing up, let's be open to that. And if you are struggling with your child, even if they are an adult, we exist. That's why we exist.
1: Doctor, thank you so much for your time. I look forward to having you back to pick up on this conversation. Now, have you ever heard of the respiratory syncytial virus or RSV? Most parents haven't, even though 2 out of 3 babies will be infected by it before their first birthday. For most babies, RSV causes mild cold-like symptoms. But for some of them, it can get worse and lead to bronchitis or pneumonia, which might require a trip to the doctor or even lead to hospitalization. Sanofi is working to support families during RSV season by sharing guidance on simple preventative steps to keep your baby safe.
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8: So the series that we've been having is around the different types of sexualities and sexual orientation. And I have been doing a lot of reading up on this. This is me learning, and I realize that many of our listeners have been learning through this series as well. And I've been doing the same with you. Today, the conversation is around attraction that bypasses gender. However, last week, the conversation was around attraction that is not based on gender. My guest is Professor Anthony Brown, who's the professor in the School of Interdisciplinary Research and Graduate Studies at the University of South Africa, UNISA. Prof, good afternoon. Thank you so much for your time.
2: Good afternoon, Khomotso, and good afternoon to the listeners, and thank you for having me back.
8: So maybe we should just start with a bit of a recap from last week, because for me, when I was looking at the two topics, last week's topic and today's topic, they sound very, very familiar, right? But they also sound very similar, I should say. So the attraction that's not based on gender sounds very similar to the attraction that bypasses gender. What's the difference?
2: Actually, last week's session, we had the different types of gender attractions. And we look at the different types of gender and what people are attracted to within these gender expressions. But today, we are looking at attraction that is solely about sexual identity. It has nothing to do with whether you are male or identify and express as male or female or not. It has more to do with the sexual attraction that you may have to the next person, and there are various types of sexual attraction. But we can dive into that when you're ready.
8: Yes, yes, I am ready. I'm going to ask you to just move around a bit, Prof. It seems like your line is not too good there. So we can.
2: All right.
8: Yes, I think you sound a little better. Let's see how we go. So let's break down these identities, because that's something else that I've been learning, the different types of sexual identities. For example, I've heard people speaking about being asexual, which is a type of identity. I've also heard people saying that they are sapiosexuals, right? And people say that often when they want to speak about, I'm attracted to the mind and not the physical, right?
2: Yeah, that's right.
8: And I'm in no way trivializing it. I realize that this is a real thing.
2: I must say those are very important. But before I continue with that, can you just confirm that you can hear me clearly, Khomotso?
8: I can hear you now, yes.
2: All right, lovely. So, yes, first of all, we come from a history where sexuality was conflated with gender, and sexual attraction has always been between a male and a female, was always heterosexual, and everything else was invisibilized and silenced. And now we have a generation of bodies that say, I have this attraction and I want to be identified as this. So the first attraction that I want to bring to the attention of our listeners, it's asexual.
8: Mm.
2: And this was interesting. I've learned this from a young man when I conducted research, and he said to me, I'm not sexually attracted to anyone. It's not about the gender. I just don't feel sexually attracted, whether it's romantic, whether it's love, whether it's emotional, no connection whatsoever. I am not sexually charged for the next person. So that is asexual. They just don't have any desire for sexuality. And this doesn't mean there's something mentally wrong with them. It doesn't mean that they are physically ill. It is just that they do not have attraction for in a sexual way.
8: But
2: then you have
8: a little complex for me then, and what I've been trying to understand with that is that they may still seek to be in relationships even though they are not sexually attracted. They would still want to connect on an emotional level.
2: So this is exactly where the challenge is coming in, and they might get attracted to a gender. For example, they're attracted to a female or a male. And there's some other characteristics about this person that they are attracted to that has nothing to do with the sexual desires and pleasures. It might be like in the case of a demisexual, for example, they first need to feel emotional connections. But in asexuality, no matter what attraction they have in terms of the characteristics of the person, there is no transitioning into a sexual activity because they don't make that connection in general. Yeah.
8: Okay. All right. Let's move on to a gray sexual.
2: We have all of these terminologies that is quite complicated. So gray, let's just take the word gray. The gray sits in between black and white. Either you have a sexual attraction or you don't have a sexual attraction.
8: Yeah.
2: So this type of individuals, they have a sexual attraction which is very rarely occurring. And in some instances, it just disappears. So it's a very low intensity. It's in between. It's there sometimes. It's not there at times. But it's not a strong sexual attraction that they have.
8: Oh, no. I think we may have lost the prof there. That line wasn't too good. We're going to try getting back on the line. We're speaking to Professor Anthony Brown, who is from the School of Interdisciplinary Research at UNISA. And he's speaking to us today around, yes, the different types of sexual identities, which, you know, as I was saying, that I'm learning about these and what they mean. But also we're speaking, we're exploring attraction that is not based on gender, attraction that bypasses gender. And the fact that the attraction that people may be experiencing has got nothing to do with what gender the person that they are attracted to is. And I want to hear from you. Do you identify with any of these identities? So far, we've explored the asexual, which is a person who experiences no sexual attraction to others, even though they may, you know, want to connect on an emotional level, still want to experience relationships, and they may even still want to be romantic, you know, so experience romance, but they don't move beyond that to any sexual connection. And then we're currently on the gray sexual, which is one I had never heard of before. This is someone who experiences sexual attraction rarely or under very specific circumstances. And I do want the prof to break down for us whether this means they might experience this with the same person or with different people. And how does that work, right? And the term gray comes from, it's not quite black, but it's also not quite white. So not quite, experiencing any sexual attraction, but also not completely experiencing no sexual attraction. And I think sometimes it's difficult because not many people are self-aware. They might ask themselves, especially in a society where everyone has it figured out and everyone thinks they know what their sexuality is because of what's become the default setting, for example. And, you know, everyone almost has an understanding, you know, assumes I'm either attracted to a man or a woman. I'm either attracted to the opposite sex or the same sex. And it's become very simplistic. But I suppose the breaking down of these identities really paints the picture and shows just how technical it can get. And sometimes you're not, there's nothing wrong with you. You just need to figure out what you are experiencing in terms of identities. We've got Professor Anthony Brown back on the line. Prof, thank you so much. Can you hear us now?
2: Yes, my apologies for that.
8: No problem. We were still breaking down the gray sexual.
2: All right. Yes. So gray sexual is that low intensity to sexual attraction. And sometimes they are misunderstood and they go into relationships and people don't understand. We started off with some sort of sexual intensity and activity and all of a sudden it is dying off. Did you stop loving me? It is just that they do not have a strong sexual attraction to the next person. They are also attracted to a whole number of other things, but the sexual element is very average.
8: Well, okay, all right. And then there's the demisexual. How does that differ? Because that again sounds very similar.
2: And let me put a disclaimer out here, Homotso.
8: Yes.
2: You will find that there's a very thin line between these sexual identities. And that shows the complexity of who we are as a people when it comes to attraction, expression, relationships.
8: Yes.
2: So demisexuals, these are individuals who only develop sexual attraction after they have developed a very deep emotional bond. They'll tell you, oh, I can't do a one-night stand. I can't have sex with a stranger. We first need to develop that bond before we can move to the next level. And so, and many a times, these could be cultural values, social values, religious values. Oh, you can't have sex before marriage. You can't, you know, those kind of value systems sort of dictates on how they engage sexually with the next person. But this one is about bond, emotional bond that needs to be established first before they can continue to a sexual attraction and activity.
8: I want to invite our callers. If you identify with these identities, I want to hear from you. But also, when did you figure out exactly what your sexual identity is? Because many, I don't think people are always aware of what they are. And they might not even have the words for it. They might be experiencing what the Prophet is describing, but might not have the words for this. 011-883-0702 is the number to dial. I want to hear from you. Or send us a WhatsApp on 072-702-1702. Prophet, let's go to the sapiosexual. It's one that's very, very popular. I've heard that a lot. People even have it on their profiles on social media. They'll say, I'm a sapiosexual. So at least I know that one.
2: Yeah. But before we go to that one, I just want to raise this point that you just raised now on the issue of language. Most of these terminologies in English, English is a foreign language to us, often a fourth language to many of us. And these terminology does not exist in our African or indigenous languages. And therefore, it's difficult for people to identify, explain, and express these experiences. But let's jump into sapiosexual identity. And this is one that after you understand all of this, we're going to award you a PhD and you will have a lot of DMs because of this one.
8: Yes.
2: A sapiosexual identity, it's a person who is deeply attracted or intensely attracted to an intellectual mind, a sharp thinker, a brilliant conversation. So they would be out for a date and they find that this person is highly, highly intelligent and can express themselves eloquently and very stimulating in conversation. And that stimulates them sexually. And a lot of people lack that in many of the relationships, that there's a stimulating conversation before anything intimate could happen. What happens before that? Is there a enlightening moment with this person? Can you learn something from this person? And so there are these group of people that are attracted and stimulated by an intellectual mind. That's a very interesting one. Yeah.
8: And Prof, could certain people, you know, experience both of these type of identities? So be both a sapiosexual and a demisexual?
2: I would say sexuality is fluid and it changes as we grow through our phases of life. And it could be that you could have two of these sexual attractions at the same time. It could be that you started off with one but transitioned into another. And there's nothing wrong with that. The big challenge that we have is that we don't communicate openly to say, this is what I experienced. It's almost shameful not to have a sexual attraction for a man. And that's why we have all sorts of medication now, because we think it's an illness. But it could just be yourself transitioning into another sexual identity.
8: And you speak about transitioning. So could you be, and you speak about fluidity, right? Could it be that at certain times of your life, you could experience sexual identity differently from time to time?
2: Absolutely. Absolutely. You do experience it differently. If you think of on sexual attraction in terms of gender, you might even find that some people started off as heterosexual, then they move into same-sex sexual identities or attractions, and we often call them names when they transition. But this is a normal development within human sexuality. It happens all the time, but we actually don't know how to explain this, because these are conversations that we don't hold normally. It's not in the open and it's not discussed.
8: And I know that we're speaking about attraction that bypasses gender, but can these identities be linked to gender? So could you, for example, be a sapiosexual that is attracted to women?
2: Absolutely. You could be a heterosexual a person that has sexual attractions for the opposite gender. However, you are a sapiosexual person. So sometimes they run parallel, sometimes they intersect. Mm. But it is important to understand what you are attracted to. Because we sometimes say, oh, I've got these butterflies. What are these butterflies? Mm. What is it that ticks you? What excites you? Is it the brain conversation? Is it the physical conversation? Is it those legs that look thunderous? What is it that attracts you to this person? Can you name that so that you have an understanding? Is this a gender attraction? Is this a sexual attraction? What are these emotions that I'm experiencing?
8: Mm. And I suppose sometimes, I mean, from what you've explained, Prof, it's easy to confuse emotional connection with sexual mm-hmm. attraction.
2: Mm-hmm.
8: Where it's sometimes, yeah. you're not necessarily sexually attracted to the person, but you connect with them on an emotional level, and then the assumption
2: right.
8: becomes you should
2: That's
8: then right. be sexually attracted to them.
2: Absolutely. So if you allow me, I'll dive a little bit into the types of attractions that we have, just three of them. So we have sexual attraction, which is a physical attraction where you feel sexual intimacy, the need for sexual intimacy with the person. And, you know, often there's this social media post where people are saying, listen, if you come to me, tell me you want sex. Don't tell me you love me. It's nothing to do with romance. There's something that attracts you physically, mm. right? Mm. And then the romantic attraction is where we want this emotional closeness. We want a partnership. We want to feel loved and belonging, right? And that has nothing to do, not necessarily sexual. You just feel romantically attracted, and it could be romantic attraction with sexual attraction, or it could simply be a romantic attraction. And then the third one is an emotional attraction. This is where you feel a deep connection, want to understand the person or want to be understood by this person. And sometimes we conflate these three types of attractions and we make life decisions around this confusion. So it's important to filter through what is it that attracts me to this person. Is it sexual? Is it romantic? Is it emotional? Yeah.
8: And then just, Prof, finally, from a South African perspective, are we seeing these conversations becoming more prevalent? You know, are people more open to conversations about the identities, the different sexual identities, or is there still resistance? You know, some people might describe South Africans as very conservative, but I think other African countries consider us to be very liberal. So in terms of conversations, are we having these as much as we should?
2: We do have them, but we have them in clusters. So we have Gen Z and the millennials. They have these type of conversations. But as African people, we live in an Ubuntu world of community and belonging. Mm. And so we should have intergenerational conversations. If your partner goes to your mom and say, we have this problem in our marriage or in our relationship, mom will not understand what these sexual attraction challenges are mm-hmm. because they don't have these conversations. They only filter anything sexual through a hetero lens, a heterosexual lens. Mm-hmm. And it's necessary that we now develop language that will capacitate our older generation so that they can join the conversation of identity being an expression.
8: All right.
2: Yes, that's where we are.
8: Sure, Prof. I am looking forward to more in this series. But thank you so much for your time and thank you for breaking this down for us so well.
2: Thank you so much, Khumutso, and you have a lovely day.
8: All right, that's Professor Anthony Brown. He's the professor in the School of Interdisciplinary Research at UNISA. And of course, this is part of the series. So please tune in next week also for more conversations around sexuality.
7: You can't call in,
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9: What's the wrap of your eyewitness news? I'm Mikey Malapo. 5 people have died in a car accident on the N10 between Middelburg and Nxuba in the Chris Hani district in the Eastern Cape. 3 other passengers were injured and have been transported to the Middelburg Provincial Hospital for treatment. According to officials, a single vehicle lost control and overturned on the route on Monday evening. The car was carrying 8 occupants, including the driver, who's among the deceased. This incident brings the number of lives lost on the province's roads to 12 following an accident on Monday involving a taxi and a bus in Kariga. Eastern Cape Transport spokesperson Unathi Binqose.
10: We are deeply concerned by the loss of 5 more lives, this time on the N10 near Nxuba, bringing the province's road fatalities to 12 in just a matter of 12 hours. And the preliminary indications of an overload particularly worried.
9: Binqose says they're investigating the cause of the crash that claimed 7 lives when the taxi with staff on board allegedly made a U-turn into the path of an oncoming bus. The National Student Financial Aid Scheme has been placed under administration once again following another period of instability and governance concerns. This effectively means the scheme's board has been dissolved and the entity will temporarily be run by an administrator. This follows the recent resignation of 2 board members, including acting chairperson Mogoena Maluleke. Maluleke resigned just 5 months after his appointment, having replaced another chairperson who also stepped down. Speaking at a media briefing in Pretoria on Monday, Higher Education Minister Buti Manamela said the decision was taken to stabilize NSFAS.
11: Governance instability within the board itself intensified. There were increasing disputes around governance processes, executive appointment processes, and broader governance matters. The issue before government, therefore, became much broader than the narrow question of whether the board could technically convene meetings.
9: On Monday, Manamela also appointed Professor Hlengani Mathebula as the administrator to temporarily oversee the organization until a new board is officially appointed. Motorists will have to dig deeper into their pockets from Wednesday with petrol prices set for another increase. Petrol prices will be hiked by 3.27 rand per litre, while diesel prices will see a higher climb of 6.19 rand per litre. The Mineral Resources Department has published the official fuel price adjustments for the month of May. It has attributed the latest hike to an overall increase in the price of oil, pushed mostly by the war in the Middle East. At the same time, the fuel levy for petrol remains reduced by 3 rand per litre, while the levy for diesel has been reduced to 0, taking an additional 93 cents off the per litre price. Police have significantly beefed up their presence at the Limbombo border post following threats of a protest on the Mozambican side. More than 24,000 people moved in and out of the country through the Limbombo border on Sunday. This increase in movement of people on the border has coincided with recent demonstrations against undocumented migrants in South Africa. BMA officials have confirmed reports of a planned protest on the Mozambican side of the Limbombo border, but have not linked the large travel volumes to the anticipated unrest. However, the port was quieter on Monday with less travellers recorded. Proceedings at the Matlanga Commission were not held in public on Monday after the inquiry ruled that they will be held entirely behind closed doors. A crime intelligence officer appearing as witness G had initially scheduled to testify partly in camera. However, during the early stages of his testimony, the witness was unable to answer most questions in an open session, saying this could reveal their identity. The health department is urging the public not to panic following the deaths of tourists due to suspected hantavirus infections. The tourists were all passengers of an international cruise ship traveling from Argentina to the Canary Islands via Cape Verde. The department says the British tourist being treated at a Sandton hospital remains in isolation in critical condition. He was flown to South Africa from Ascension after failing to respond to initial treatment. His lab tests have since confirmed hantavirus, a rare but potentially deadly virus, spread mainly by rodents. Meanwhile, a second patient who collapsed at OR Tambo International Airport while connecting to a flight to the Netherlands died at a medical facility in Kempton Park. Health Department spokesperson Foster Mahali.
12: The Department of Health is working with the NICD and Gauteng Health Department authorities to conduct contact tracing in order to stop potential spread of this hantavirus by identifying and monitoring all individuals who may have been exposed to the infected person. In our view, there's no need for public to panic because only 2 patients from the cruise ship have been within our borders.
9: There's been yet another recall of a popular vehicle brand, this time affecting two Hyundai models. The National Consumer Commission has announced the recall of 14 Hyundai i30 FD and Elantra HD vehicles sold back in 2011. The affected cars were found to have faulty airbag systems, which could pose a safety risk in the event of a crash. The commission spokesperson, Petandaba, is urging owners of these 2011 models to visit their nearest Hyundai dealerships for assistance.
13: We also say to consumers who no longer own these vehicles, who might have sold the vehicles to the next consumer, do ensure that you contact Hyundai customer care as well and assist them with tracing the current owner or owners of those vehicles.
9: And cold, wet and windy conditions are expected across the country from Monday through to Thursday. The South African Weather Service says this is due to a cut-off low-pressure system expected to make landfall over the western parts of South Africa from Tuesday. The service says there's also a risk of disruptive snowfall over high-lying areas, which could lead to the closure of mountain passes. A look at your weather. A cloudy Tuesday in store for Gauteng with widespread showers and thunder showers expected in Gauteng. Joburg will drop to overnight lows of 11 degrees and peak at highs of 18. Pretoria is at 11 and 21. Vereeniging is at 8 and 19 degrees. Cloudy skies in Cape Town with isolated showers and rain along with fresh southerly winds at a low of 13 and a high of 17 degrees. 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
14: So, on our Family Matters feature today, I want us to really look within our families, because there are certain things that have happened in our families that have been unkind to us. Things that have also been said, whether by our parents, our guardians, our siblings, that has been unfair to us. There are people that have experienced different forms of discrimination even within their families, whether it's colorism, whether it's sexism, racism, homophobia, it could be anything. There are families that even as they describe themselves as safe havens, can also produce some toxicity. And yes, we think of families as the first places where we learn love, where we're learning belonging and identity. But for some people, home can also be the first place where they encounter subtle or sometimes very overt forms of discrimination. So it can show up in the way boys and girls are treated differently, in comments about skin tone, you know, that quietly reinforce colorism. Or it could be in cultural or racial biases that shape expectations, or in long-lasting beliefs about who deserves opportunity, voice, or validation within that family unit. And these experiences are rarely spoken about. But these are the experiences that actually shape our self-esteem. They shape our relationships and even life choices in significant ways. So this morning, we are going to be joined by Dr. Seth Cooper, who is a clinical psychologist, as we unpack the uncomfortable truths that discrimination doesn't only exist in workplaces. It doesn't only exist in schools. It doesn't only exist in the public spaces. Sometimes it actually lives right at that dinner table. It's woven into everyday language, into the traditions, the expectations. And I'd like our guests to share some insights on how you as families can get through this. So I'd like you to give us a call to share your own experience on 011-883-0702. You can send a WhatsApp as well on 072-702-1702. Have you experienced that form of discrimination in the family unit? How have you handled it? How did you navigate that? Oh, is that something you've seen? Maybe your sibling being treated differently to you because of perhaps how they presented themselves, how they looked like. So share your thoughts with us about the discrimination within families that you have experienced and how you've navigated that. 011-883-0702. Your WhatsApp's on 072-7021-702. Dr. Seth Cooper is a clinical psychologist who will guide us through this conversation. Dr. Cooper, thank you for making time. What an important conversation to have. Good morning.
15: Good morning to you and your listeners.
14: So when we talk about discrimination within families, of course, it's quite weird to think that out of all the places, this is something that can also exist in families. Because we often hear a lot about it at schools, in the workplace, in these public spaces, but we really don't think that even in the home, that's supposed to be your safe space, that can also exist.
15: Well, look, it's not something that is shocking in that ours has been a country where racism has underpinned all social, economic, and recreational activity.
14: Mm. So

0: all social, economic, and recreational activity. Mm. So we still live in townships versus the others are suburbs. The crime against humanity that apartheid was is not as physically apparent, except for those eyesore places that litter our country, that are shack settlements and some of the degradation around us. But at a deeply psychological and educational level, we have picked up inferiority and victimization. We have picked up how to turn one's own victimization against somebody who's lower in the pecking order. So within families, you can find that. You can go to an age-old issue of sibling rivalry. You can go to an issue of, you know, why is it that dad does not love me more than he loves so-and-so, or mom treats so-and-so like this. And that sense of inequity begins to develop in the social spaces, that inferiorization and sense of lack of self-worth can get reinforced. And you come back into the home environment and your sense of it is that, yes, there must be something wrong with me. And we tend to ignore how there's a thin line between expression of love and what can then become hate. Because these are very strong emotions, but there's a very fine line between loving, being loved, hating, and feeling the hatred.
1: Yeah.
0: And you know, you can translate that into numerous contexts, but importantly, from early childhood, the child needs to feel full self-worth. Because if the child constantly begins to be compared with somebody else, a sibling, an extended family member, neighbor next door, other kids in that school, etc., the sense of self does not develop adequately to meet the huge, huge challenges out there, particularly in this technological era when every minutiae is put out there. We put out these things about ourselves, others put out their stuff, and you end up being engulfed in that. And then along the line, there is a diminution, there is a limitation, and you experience that as somebody attempting to overcome you, bully you, do a whole range of things that you've gotten drawn into because you've shared issues with them. So the great mediator in this conversation is how we mediate our personal spaces and public spaces.
1: Yeah.
0: And you can also say that for many of us, I'm saying us, I'm not saying a few out there, we've grown up in a very different family structure.
1: Mm.
0: You know, the one that the Western world anticipates is a minority family structure on the southern tip of Africa. It's only for the well-heeled, and it probably does not go to much more than, let's be kind and say half. Mm. Let's be kind and just say one in two of us has what is an idyllic Western understanding of family. Now, in many of our contexts, we find that there's a child who's a cousin or somebody else's child who is in the household. You find that you don't have a parent, often a male parent.
1: Mm.
0: So you already have the ingredients of severe constraints

0: how that family operates, how it feels whole, and how it reacts to others in the environment. So,
1: yeah. So, how do you then, and maybe let me start with just your expression, Dr. I mean, your experience, Dr. Cooper, about the most common forms of discrimination that you see just in the course of your clinical work. Even when families may not recognize them as discrimination, what are some of the common ones you've seen?
0: Well, I think, you know, the most common is who is one pretty and handsome, two intellectually advanced. Those are the two areas where you will find that. So Clement is battling because his older brother is regarded as the Romeo in the village or in the area you live in, you know, in the suburb or in the school. And you are also in that school and you feel overshadowed by that. It's reinforced in the household and with the family because everyone says, oh, so-and-so is the one, you know, he's the attractive one, etc. If you add to that brain beauty, and that together can become a toxic exclusion.
1: Yeah.
0: And you weathering that and saying, you know, how do I make up? Even though there is a hero worship, there's a role modeling, but you're still feeling a missing part of yourself. So it's utterly important as children grow from early childhood into grade school and beyond that every child is made to feel important, is affirmed, and the comparisons are not there.
1: Yeah, Ishan, I wonder if parents themselves realize the kind of damage they're making when they're making those comparisons. And there are parents who can be that toxic where they will call their own child ugly. They'll make it obvious, like who is prettier, who's more handsome. And that's really unfair because that just only does more damage to that child, especially a child who's still developing. I mean, even the example that Dr. Cooper raises about maybe children that are more intellectually advanced. Maybe there's another child who is struggling in school for whatever reason. And there are many reasons the child could be struggling. But already you start giving them names. Oh, Udomkop or Ostlaela. All of these languages we use in our family units. That doesn't help build our children. And we need to find ways to rationalize the disappointments we experience as parents and be able to internalize and deal with that without bringing it up to a point where it affects the children. Have you been at the receiving end of these different forms of discrimination? You can join this conversation on 011-883-0702. WhatsApp's on 072-702-1702.
2: 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Family Matters.
1: It's 23 minutes after 11 o'clock. We've been talking on our Family Matters feature this morning with Dr. Seth Cooper, who's a clinical psychologist, about the different forms of discrimination that exist within families. And I've not even mentioned all of them, but there are people who experience homophobia from their own parents, their own siblings, their own cousins. And this is something they deal with in the family, and they have to deal with it when they go out to public spaces, when they go out to school as well. How have you dealt with that in your family? Or perhaps for you, it was sexism. Huh? Or it was maybe the comments that were being made about your body. How have you dealt with that? How have you navigated that? Oh, it's colorism. Oh, this constant comparison between you and the other sibling because either they're better looking or they're more intellectually advanced. How have you navigated those experiences? 011-883-0702. Let's start with your WhatsApp voice notes on 072-702-1702.
3: Hi, 702. Manala here. I always say that family will love you first, but also they'll hurt you first if not repeatedly. In my small family of three, mom, sister, and me, people think, oh, it should be easy. There should be no dynamics. I've suffered colorism. My sister, who's 2 years older than me, is much light-skinned. And there've been preference over her than me on some instance. But also I know I've also been preferred over her in terms of intellectually being exploited, right? And it stems down to children. I'm unemployed right now. My sister's employed. She's getting more recognition in family, even in extended relatives. And when they look at our children, they always want to do a swap. Like, oh, your kids are so beautiful. One could even think that they're your sister's children, not yours. Oh, really? They're not suitable to be mine. So family dynamics flowing like that. Thank you.
4: Good day, Clems. Good day, this is Station 6. Clems, I know what you're talking about today. It's called parental differential treatment or favoritism. It happened between me and my brother. My brother never liked school and he quit at school, and my mother was treating him differently compared to us because he went to school, and it caused a dichotomy between me and my brother. And yeah, he felt like his word is not heard because did not go to university or he's not working a permanent job and something like that. And yeah, it's created a lot of attention. When he's drunk, he's uttering words such as "I'm nyazang tanda lekai," and you have your favorite. So yeah, it created a lot of dichotomy. It's bad. Parents must stop doing that.
1: Yeah, it's incredibly bad. Dr. Cooper, there is, of course, there are consequences here, long-term consequences when children experience this kind of treatment. So how does this repeated exposure to discriminatory comments or this unequal treatment within the home shape that child's personal worth, their identity, even their relationships much later in life?
0: Sure. Well, profoundly. But let's keep it as straight and narrow as we can. One, it can make you succumb to the differentiation, whatever that may be. And you then are totally encompassed by that. Two, you can resist that and grow from that and find yourself on an equal plane. And there's a whole lot in between. First of all, it's important to recognize that we tend to learn from our previous experiences. So if you're treated that way in the home, it becomes almost normal to be treated that way, although it's impacting on you in a terribly abnormal way. Take alcohol, for instance. If the household is used to having alcohol present and there are splurges with the alcohol, a child can grow up becoming an alcoholic or completely the opposite, a teetotaler. So we learn from those around us that are our protectors, our teachers, our social and other guides. And if they treat us in a particular way, and we have to navigate that intellectually and emotionally at a small age, you're asking for serious trouble because that child is going to be unsettled in school and in other places. And it's a few who will rise above that. But generally, what happened in childhood is, you know, the memory of early childhood trauma or perceived trauma can carry that terrible gloomy blanket throughout your life that I was treated worse off, somebody else was treated better off, and I was regarded as the ugly duckling or you're not fair enough or something like that. And fighting that would take enormous resources because you're not getting the understanding from the caretaker at home. Maybe it gets mediated effectively in the classroom where the teacher treats everyone equally. However, a lot of teachers themselves have come through similar things, and they can visit on children their own issues, their insecurities, their own childhood impacts, whatever those impacts may have been, and they repeat the same kind of socialization. So you take, besides the example I gave of alcoholism, if you grow up in a family where violence is normal, you will tend to believe that that is how it should be. And you will act with fists ready for anything that may happen out there. So there's a lot to be looked at in terms of decent parenting. And, you know, there are a whole lot of books, et cetera, coming from a whole lot of people. But they don't quite meet the South African scenario where we're dealing with a preponderance of single-parent households, usually a female head of household, and then increasingly child-headed households in our society. So in itself, that's a gross abnormality. It shouldn't be happening. But you can track this back, our history, to the discovery of gold, diamonds, etc., the hostel system, and so on. So we have not dealt with all of that historical socialization that plays itself out in our society.
1: I'm going to take the latest in Eyewitness News headlines, Dr. Cooper, and then when we come back, we'll continue this conversation, but also continue taking responses from our listeners on the WhatsApp line. You can call us as well on 011-883-0702. It's 11:31.
2: 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Family Matters.
1: 23 minutes before 12 o'clock. We're talking different forms of discriminations within our families on our Family Matters feature this morning. I've got a lot of you sending us your own stories on the WhatsApp line, so that's where I want to begin. Let's start with a voice note, and then I'm going to go to some texts as well of some of the experiences you're sharing with us about the kind of discrimination that you were subjected to and how you've navigated that.
5: Hello, Clement. I'd like to remain anonymous, but yeah, I'm from Pretoria. On the issue of discrimination within the family, I have experienced it a lot, and mine, it was due to the family background that I was coming from, and my other cousins. So I come from a typically poor background, and very poor background. And I remember when one of my uncles was getting married. So, you know, coming back from the villages, the yard is very huge. So we had to go there, clean the yard, cut down the big grass and paint the house. And these cousins of mine who are coming from better backgrounds, they didn't do much. We're the ones who come from these poor backgrounds. We were the ones who were instructed to do the tough things. But these other ones, nah, they just said they just get sent somewhere with a car to buy something and come back. And they still complain.
1: Thank you so much for sending that. And I'm sorry that that's something you've gone through. Another message here says, Clement, good morning to you and your guest. I'm a 52-year-old woman who is broken beyond repair, mostly by my own parents. Here's something that my father did and said that has stuck with me negatively. I've never even told my therapist about this one. One day I was taking a bath. My father came in, sat there and watched me until I was done. Then he said to me, there's rumors that he is sleeping with me. I was only 16 years old then, very unsettled, and I did not respond. And then my father said, you are not as beautiful as you think you are. Clement, I had other siblings, and not once have I heard them complaining about the strange treatment towards them. Oh, Anonymous, so sorry to hear that. What kind of a father does that to their own child? a 16-year-old, that's a teen, sit there, just watch them pass, and then you tell them, these are the rumors. Mm. And then you say, by the way, you're not as beautiful as you think. How does that even get into the conversation when you're talking to your own child? So what if they were the hottest child you have or the most beautiful lady in the community? As a father, how does you looking at her like that matter in this context? You shouldn't be. Oh, another one says, Clement, I'm the prettiest. Light in complexion, long hair and slim body and successful. My little sister is the opposite. She said our mom must tell the truth. She might have cheated with a colored man as our hometown is colored dominated. I look exactly like my dad, but with mom's light complexion, she's mixed. Both mom and dad features. With mom's plus size body. She said it jokingly, but I know she meant it, as she's always been jealous of me throughout. I've been deputy parent to her. She's in GP today because of me. Okay, Gauteng province. Today, we are not on speaking terms. She's struggling in life because of her choices and lives 20 minutes from me. And I last saw her in 2022. I hope God can bless her. That's a message that's also come through. Another one says, Clement, I have grown up being fat shamed at home. It's horrendous. I have always struggled with my weight, and going home to all those, yo, unonne juang, has made family functions such a horrible experience. I eventually told them where to get off in December. So as you can hear, Dr. Cooper, all sorts of different experiences. And one thing I am also picking up from some of the messages coming through is just the use of jokes also to express that discrimination. Because sometimes the discrimination in families is so subtle, and it comes out as if, oh, it's a joke. So you call someone, oh, this is Fatty, Mr. Fatty, or whatever the case is, or ugly duckling. And you think, oh, this is just a joke, or the comparisons that the parents made. And it's very subtle and it's in a joking way. Do those have the same effect? Because some parents will want to argue, well, I've joked about it. It was a reality that I joked about, but it's not like we were being discriminatory towards that child.
0: Yeah, that's explaining away bad behavior. Because when adults behave badly, children have little hope to find that place that is safe for them, to be secure in their own skin, literally and otherwise. And the body type you have, and how you look after yourself. Because if the jokes remain constant, you know, one can understand somebody when there's mutual joshing. You know, Clement makes a joke at his expense, Sats makes a joke at his expense, then at each other's expense, equally bad, but understandable. Now, when we turn that on somebody else, it can have a serious barb to it. And when you have somebody in a position of authority, power, role model, a parent, and you make a joke about your child, when you should be protecting your child from such jokes, that's good parenting, right? Where you know your child has limitations, but you encourage your child because, you know, there's that ugly duckling a story that will emerge eventually. Everyone puts faith in Sats to be more handsome than Clement, and then Clement tops Sats after a while, you know, that beauty runs only skin deep, and then thereafter there's something else that arises in that personality. So joshing, joking, the parent should, if the parent does it to himself, to herself, it normalizes things. So that you make jokes, but you stop at a particular place where somebody is uncomfortable. And you need to be able to mediate that. There are occasions when it's a very serious issue that's being discussed, and to lapse into a joke, it destroys any resolution. And in the home environment, when you're confronted with lack of protection from your parent, the one who's supposed to look after you, and then explains himself away. I think this, you know, it's happened to all of us where we make a joke and you realize, by the way, the child is not going to take this. And you have to back off very nicely, very quickly, and apologize.
1: Mm.
0: An apology, straightforward apology, saying I was wrong and I'm not going to use that word again.
1: Mm.
0: And you move on. And the child grows with you, and the child realizes, by the way, my parent is human after all, and he's repeated what the boys say about her, the girl.
1: Yeah.
0: And it's that kind of thing. Otherwise, you're left with early childhood memories that can distort yourself, your being in the world, your progress, and importantly, your own family. When you have your family and your kids, it can have a distorting effect on your parental responsibilities.
1: Yeah, yeah. Here's another WhatsApp voice note that's come on 072-702-1702. Okay, we've got some technical glitch there. We'll come back with that voice note after the break. It's 14 minutes now before 12 o'clock.
2: 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Family Matters.
1: It's 11 minutes before 12 o'clock. Let's start here.
6: Good day, 702 listeners. Good day to you as well, Mr. Clement. Lovely show. Regarding that discriminating or being called by names by your family, I think it's not so bad. Today's society, we are raising weak children. I think it's not so bad. When they call you fatty, for example, they're pointing out the weakness you should work on. Because if they call me fat and I work out and I'm no longer fat, that means they no longer call me fat, which is a health benefit to me. So when other people discriminate, you call you names, they're just pointing out your weakness, which you should work on. But kids of today, they have emotions. So thank you.
1: What? Kids of today have emotions? What happened to kids of yesterday? Yesteryears. They didn't have emotions? They did. It's just that they were raised by a generation that didn't know how to handle those emotions. And that has produced generations of people who have got interpersonal difficulties when they relate with other people, attachment styles. That's why we're sitting where we are now, because you think that by you calling your own child fat, not understanding that not everybody who is chubby like that is because of their eating habits. There are other diseases that can lead to that. And not having that context is problematic. Or you used to make fun of your child who wets their bed. But you actually don't understand that your child could have suffered sexual violation. And these are responses to trauma. That, my friend, is the generation before that has raised the generation now that's experiencing trauma. When they are in relationships, when they attach with other people, their difficulties. Why? Because you've got a child who grew up being told, you are ridiculous for wetting your bed. Constantly beaten. Constantly made fun of. And nobody has ever bothered to ask, is everything okay? Because then they would have been honest with you about how daddy touched them. How uncle or mamang, the neighbor, touched them inappropriately or violated them. Or how they were being abused at school. And we have an opportunity to rewrite that parenting guideline for ourselves so that we do not raise kids that we are so toxic towards, whose emotions we disregard. And that's part of the reason we're having this conversation. Tabogo, you're calling us from Johannesburg. What are your thoughts? Good morning.
7: Good morning, Clement. Good morning to the listeners as well as your guests.
1: Sure, man, go ahead.
7: So, yes, I disagree with the previous call of weak children. But, you know, having grown up in the whole discriminatory and poor family, I know what it has done to our, to my family. I know that I can't even, I don't even want to build a home at home because of the discrimination that happened. And while trying to fix it, I'm very limited as well because of what was done. But that being said, how do I face a situation where I find that there is one of the children that I have to always raise my voice at him other than the... For an example, you spoke about one of the things being education. That daughter doesn't find herself in a position where she's missed her homework or she hasn't done the homework. But the son is always doing that. And I'm finding that it's now becoming a difficult thing. We also have a Christian family, so I try to moderate the styles and different haircuts that are in the family. But it's only after I've raised my voice the guy will have to go to a barber at that time to only change his hair. And this is after his mother has already started it.
1: Yeah.
7: But now I'm starting to feel like it's leaning to that thing where I'm going to be discriminating myself, repeating the cycle as it were. How do I, you know, work around this? I remember I've been listening to the show and the speaker said there are books and all of that, but you know, I'm finding this really challenging. What can I do?
1: Yeah, no, that's a good question, Dabogo, and also trying to seek some advice on how better to manage the situation. Dr. Cooper, maybe this is where then we can dedicate some time to helping listeners with some practical tools, one for parents, not to repeat these mistakes and this constant comparison, but also for people who find themselves in a situation where they really are being made fun of or they're being discriminated against. How do they navigate that in the family unit?
0: Well, look, there needs to be a space. And you find that space to express to your parent, importantly to the parent, or the parent to the child, in a one-on-one, not when the issues are highly emotional, but in a quiet place. Have that engagement with the child. Say, you know, this is happening with your homework. This is happening with your whatever. And tell me what's happening. Find out from the child. The child could be having going through pubescence, could be post-pubescence, etc., etc. But to find out why is this child... the child is acting out probably for attention because there's a perfect brother who does everything well. That's the one side of it. The other, you know, nearly all of us have come across somebody saying, and it's been said even on the station, you know, look at capital punishment. It's banned, but we grew up well. We're well for it. You know, I was beaten up, which is true. And look, I'm okay. We forget that violence perpetrated on somebody is not okay. Violence perpetrated on somebody by withholding certain things or by the use of words that can be more hurtful than that slap. All of those play a role. And kids lap this up very early. The human being is the most helpless creature on this earth. Without being socialized, we won't walk, we won't talk, and we won't do a variety of things. Mm-hmm. We learn from what we see and hear and so on around us. So when violence is normal, when making jokes, barbed jokes at somebody else's expense is normal, when you use words that hurt and you treat it as normal, all of those are being visited on the children, and they will repeat that in their family and their context, because that's how we were socialized. That's how we grew up. So let's avoid pretending that we've had idyllic parental lives. And actually, it's a minority that experienced it, because we're one of the most violent societies on earth without war.
1: Yeah, and we need to just do better. That's it. And we've got an opportunity to do that. Dr. Cooper, thank you so much for guiding us through such an important conversation. It's 3 minutes before 12.
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8: 702 replay.
9: 702 Drive, 13 past 5 on this Workers' Day in various parts of the country. Different union formations, federations, individual unions and others have been marking the day with rallies at which speakers have urged workers to recommit themselves to making a difference not only in their own lives but also in the lives of the people around them. Tough times though for people, even those who have jobs. They are invariably part of families where many people don't. Unemployment high up the agenda, from what I can gather from the speeches and reports on rallies that I've actually glanced through. Let's welcome then to 702 Drive, Zwelinzi Mavavi. He's General Secretary of the South African Federation of Trade Unions. Mr. Mavavi, welcome and thanks for giving us your time. I'm just noting that this is almost 40 years since you first joined a union. If I've got it right, you became a gold mine worker in 1987, became a NUM organizer fairly soon after starting work on the mines. If you look back on this timeline, is this a low point in your life as a unionist and as a worker organizer? 2026, it seems to me things look quite bleak for the organized working class.
10: Firstly, I've been here, John, for over 40 years. If you go back to my first interaction with the trade unions, it was in 1981.
9: Oh, okay.
10: When I was a student.
9: Right.
10: And so my activism in the union movement predates the creation of COSATU in 1985.
9: Mm-hmm.
10: Coming back to your question, surely 2026 is the lowest point in the entire history. Unions have fragmented even further. There are 250 unions that are registered. The four federations in NEDLAC are not the federations that are not the only federations that exist in our country. There are more others, all small, all very inconsequential, and all of them making no real difference to the crisis that you are mentioning. We're seeing the deepest levels of unemployment in the recent past. 12.4 million South Africans are unemployed, 80% of them trapped in structural unemployment, meaning that they have not been employed for over a year now. Loads of young people have never, ever tasted the dignity of being employed. I mean, poverty levels, the levels of inequalities, and all of that playing itself into a deepening social and political crisis in the economy, the levels of frustrations and anger amongst the young people in our country has reached the fever point. We've warned about this many years ago that you can't keep so many people unemployed and hope that things will be normal. We're not under any normal circumstances. So, yes, things are tough. 8.7% increase of electricity on the 1st of April. More increases of fuel prices. 11 rand plus increase on the paraffin alone. We are in a deep crisis. So no wonder you're seeing havoc in the streets of South Africa today.
9: Mr. Mavavi, I want to go back to a point you made right at the beginning of your first answer, and you talked about fragmentation. What is that due to? And, you know, I ask about the cause because clearly if you want a solution, you've got to look at what caused the problem in the first place. I mean, do you think that came out of, for example, workers' growing frustration with the inability of unions to make a material difference to their working lives, or was there something else at play?
10: Many things at play. Yes, the highest point of trade union strength in South Africa was 2007, and when they were representing around 40% of all workers in the economy. Now unions represent only about 25% of workers in the economy. So between 2007 and 2026, it's been a bloodbath. Workers losing confidence and trust and on the trade union leaders and on the institutions of unionization. And on the other side, at the political level, the same tragedy is unfolding. Only about a third of the South African population still believe that voting makes a difference in their lives. Two-thirds of the population do no longer believe that participating in the elections makes any difference. So the combination of those frightening levels of decline in strength of the unions, decline in strength of the political parties, means that the crisis is most of the people today are asking a question, who represents us? Because the two institutions that historically have united us have been weakened, which is the political parties and the trade union movement. And that's why we are seeing a danger of a revolution that can implode, but no one being able to position himself or herself or his party to lead that revolution. So when there is a big fall of the trees, you cannot predict what is going to be the outcome.
9: I want to get your thoughts on this, because my understanding of the way the union movement grew, if we go back to your earliest engagement, as you said, as a student, the very important years of the 80s and so on, is that the best unions were always self-renewing. Younger people came in, often getting their first jobs, or certainly their first jobs where they were union members, learning about the way the union works, perhaps becoming shop stewards, and a new leadership grew. Is the leadership, though, of the union movement now aging as a result of a less robust union movement and potentially a much less productive process of renewal?
10: There is a massive restructuring of the working class into two main segments. There is a working class that is declining in big factories, in the manufacturing sector of the economy of South Africa.
9: Right.
10: There is a growing, more marginalized working class that has been subcontracted, outsourced, labor brokered, and which are precarious. They have no benefits, they are angry, and the unions have not found a strategy to organize the informal sector, even within their big factories. Workers are being told that they're no longer part of the core employees, and they're now part of the canteen that is outsourced to a BEE tycoon, and all the cleaning staff that used to be part of the bargaining council is now outsourced to a BEE tycoon. So that fragmentization unions have not mastered. Now you add the AI, the fourth industrial revolution, and which makes things worse in terms of job security of workers. And it is in that crisis of everything for yourself that the workers in the informal sector, in the gig economy, in the platform economy, and are no longer seeing their connection with the rest of the working class that are in big factories. And that's where the weakness has been. So the restructuring plus job losses have simply weakened the power and the voice of the worker in South Africa, just like it is doing everywhere else in the world.
9: Yeah. Mr. Vavi, you spoke about growing anger, growing frustration. You spoke of, you used the word revolution, but of course, you know, revolutions arguably need to be led and need to be programmatic. We may be staring at something that is maybe a series of explosions. One of the things that is very explosive at the moment, I think it's fair to say, with the potential for that to grow, is the angry response of working class and unemployed South Africans to what they believe to be the massive disadvantages that have accrued to them because we cannot control our borders and because we have so many undocumented and illegal immigrants in South Africa. How do trade unions position themselves in this particular conflict in a way that actually addresses the core issues that you've been trying to focus on?
10: When the crisis exists like it is existing now, of massive anger amongst young people, of frustrations of young people being drawn into the crisis of a drug epidemic, boredom, that drags them into violence.
9: Yes.
10: When these levels of anger, politics fly out of the window, that's the first problem. So there's no history connection with the 1976 uprisings of the students, no connection with the 1973 uprisings of workers here in Durban, where I am now. There's absolutely no connection. You talk to them about Samora Machel, heroic roles, Nelson Mandela, Tambo, all of those names today get associated with the crisis that most of the young people are finding themselves in. So that's your problem. In the process of that happening, new messiahs arise. And the new messiah try to find answers to the crisis. And unfortunately, in the context of the issue that we are raising, they begin to pick the issue of migration as the source of the problem, meaning that they won't even recognize the systemic nature of the crisis of unemployment, poverty, and inequalities as they try to find a bogeyman to blame. And yeah. When that happens, it means that the real crisis is not even being spoken about. The attention gets diverted away from who really have created this havoc, not only in South Africa but throughout the African continent, which is a sea of failed revolution, where the aspirations of ordinary people have been totally sidelined by the heroes of the time or the former liberators of today.
9: But Mr. Vavi, I mean, the strength, surely, of the building, when the South African Union movement was at its strongest, its core strength was that it engaged with workers and the unemployed working class, where you got an opportunity to do so on the basis of the material conditions that people found. I mean, if you are going to try to in some way engage with what seems to be a groundswell building up around the issues of
2: immigration. You can never get enough of a good thing.
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11: What's up of your eyewitness news? I'm Mikey Malapo. Five people have died in a car accident on the N10 between Middelburg and Nxuba in the Chris Hani district in the Eastern Cape. Three other passengers were injured and have been transported to the Middelburg Provincial Hospital for treatment. According to officials, a single vehicle lost control and overturned on the route on Monday evening. The car was carrying eight occupants, including the driver, who's among the deceased. This incident brings the number of lives lost on the province's roads to 12 following an accident on Monday involving a taxi and a bus in Karicha. Eastern Cape Transport spokesperson Unathi Bingqose.
12: We are deeply concerned by the loss of five more lives, this time on the N10 near Nxuba, bringing the province's road fatalities to 12 in just a matter of 12 hours. And the preliminary indications of an overload particularly worrying.
11: Bingqose says they're investigating the cause of the crash that claimed seven lives when the taxi with staff on board allegedly made a U-turn into the path of an oncoming bus. The National Student Financial Aid Scheme has been placed under administration once again following another period of instability and governance concerns. This effectively means the scheme's board has been dissolved and the entity will temporarily be run by an administrator. This follows the recent resignation of two board members, including acting chairperson Mogoena Maluleke. Maluleke resigned just 5 months after his appointment, having replaced another chairperson who also stepped down. Speaking at a media briefing in Pretoria on Monday, Higher Education Minister Butima Namela said the decision was taken to stabilize NSFAS.
13: Governance instability within the board itself intensified. There were increasing disputes around governance processes, executive appointment processes, and broader governance matters. The issue before government, therefore, became much broader than the